0: Your attention, please, folks. We're now entering Beverly Hills, where so many of our famous stars reside.
1: Gee, Henry, isn't it exciting? Imagine us riding along a street where all the movie stars live.
2: Yes, Clara, and if we see one, we can tell all our friends back in Pottsville
1: Look, Henry, there's Lassie. There's Lassie.
0: No, lady, that's my kid. He needs a haircut. Now, that early American home on the right is the residence of Gary Cooper.
2: Gosh, Clara, Gary Cooper's house.
1: Yeah. Imagine all of this happening to us, Mr. and Mrs. Henry Figsbottom.
2: No, darling, it's Fitzpatrick.
1: Oh, it's so hard for me to remember. We've only been married 3 hours.
0: And now, folks, across the street to the left, I want you to look at that house nestled among the palm trees. It's the home of Mr. Orson Welles. This house was conceived, designed, constructed, decorated, and furnished by Mr. Orson Welles. The trees grew by themselves. And now, lady, look, there's Lassie. There's Lassie!
1: Oh, yes, so it is.
0: And now this house we're coming to on the corner is the residence of Miss Mary Livingston.
3: Wear the blue dress or gray one, Miss Livingston?
4: Well, I think I'll wear the gray one, Pauline.
3: Oh, gosh, Miss Livingston, you must be pretty excited about going back on the air today.
4: Oh, I am, Pauline. It'll be nice seeing the whole gang again after such a long vacation.
3: Oh, didn't you see any of them during the summer?
4: Only Mr. Benny. I saw him regularly.
3: Oh, well, that's nice. How often did you see Mr. Benny?
4: Once a month when he came for the rent. We used to sit around and play gin rummy, checkers, ping pong, badminton.
3: Oh, then it was a social visit, too.
4: No, he always stayed until my check cleared the bank. There. How does my dress look?
3: Oh, just lovely. The gray color sets off your tan beautifully. Where'd you get such a wonderful tan?
4: Well, I thought I told you, Pauline. I spent 4 weeks at Catalina with my sister, Babe. Babe worked for the biggest seafood restaurant in Catalina.
3: Was she a waitress?
4: No, she was diving for abalone.
3: Oh, Miss Livingston, you're kidding me. From what I've heard about Babe, she was probably over there looking for a new boyfriend.
4: No, Pauline. Babe is a great deep-sea diver. In fact, she set a new record last month.
3: Really?
4: Yes, didn't you read in the papers a few weeks ago when they lowered that man 4,500 feet in the diving bell?
3: Yes.
4: Well, when they pulled it up, Babe was in there with him. Well, I better get started for the studio. Bye, Pauline.
3: Goodbye. Oh, say, Miss Livingston, when you see Phil Harris, give him a big kiss for me.
4: Oh, Pauline, I wouldn't do a thing like that. Phil is a married man.
3: Last night I dreamed he was married to me. We had a beautiful home in Encino, 2 children and everything.
4: Pauline, what about Alice Faye?
3: She was our maid.
4: Alice Faye was working as your maid?
3: Through the courtesy of 20th Century Fox.
4: Oh, fine. Well, see you later. And by the way, Pauline, you need to prepare dinner. This is the first show, and maybe after the program, Mr. Benny will invite us all over the Brown Derby for a big... Now I'm dreaming. Fry some hamburger.
3: Yes, ma'am.
2: Gosh, Clara, I can hardly wait to tell our friends in Pottsville we saw Mary Livingston's house.
1: Yeah. Say, driver, is it true that Miss Livingston used to work at the May Company?
0: Uh-huh. In those days, she was known as Nylon Nellie. And now, folks, I'd like you to notice that little white house with the green shutters. That's the residence of the popular singer, Dennis Day.
5: Oh, Dennis! Dennis! Oh, where is that boy? Dennis!
6: I'm taking a shower, Mother.
5: But Dennis, I thought you took a shower last night.
6: This is the same one. I can't figure out how to turn it off.
5: Oh, well, never mind that. Just put on your bathrobe and come out here.
6: Yes, Mother.
5: Oh, that Dennis. Why doesn't he get married and leave home like other boys? Dennis, you'd better hurry.
6: Oh, here I am, Mother. I'll start dressing. Now, where are my shoes?
5: Here they are. Well, son, are you excited about Mr. Benny's opening program?
6: Yes, but this year things are going to be different. I'm going to stand up for my rights.
5: What do you mean?
6: Well, I'm an average guy and I have normal intelligence, and it's not fair for Mr. Benny to make me play the part of a dumb, stupid kid. There, I got my shoes on. Now I'll go get my shirt.
5: What's happened, Dennis?
6: I tied my shoelaces together. I'll untie them.
5: Now, Dennis, don't forget what I told you. This season, I want you to get your check from Mr. Benny immediately after each program.
6: Oh, Mother, I don't have to do that. I can trust Mr. Benny.
5: Oh, I wouldn't trust that man as far as I threw your father last night. And, Dennis, this year, insist that Mr. Benny pay you in American money. There's no reason why you should have to go to Tijuana each week to cash your check. Do you understand?
7: Oh, si, senor.
6: But, Mother, you shouldn't talk about Mr. Benny like that. He's one of the best friends I've got.
5: Some friend. What has he ever done for you?
6: Well, what about last year when I had to have that operation and I couldn't afford it? Didn't Mr. Benny come to my rescue?
5: Yes, but I still think you took a chance letting Rochester take out your appendix.
6: I guess you're right. I'm going to save my money and have it sewed up someday. That scotch tape is wearing out. Well, I'm all dressed and ready to go, Mother.
5: Oh, wait a minute, son. What song are you going to sing on the program?
6: A Younger Than Springtime. Gee, I didn't even rehearse it yet.
5: Oh, well, you'd better run over it once before you go.
6: Okay, Mom.

0: And now, folks, we're passing through the poorer section of Beverly Hills. These people have to use hard water in their swimming pool. And next, may I call your attention to that house with the spacious gardens all around it. It belongs to Phil Harris and Alice Faye.
1: Gee, it sure is beautiful, ain't it, Clara?
2: Yeah.
0: Folks, we certainly are in luck. If you look closely, you can see Phil Harris out in the yard talking to his gardener.
3: How do you like this flower bed, Mr. Harris?
4: Oh, it looks fine, Tom, fine.
3: Oh, I'm glad you like it. Cyneglossum amabile is very colorful this time of year.
5: Indubitably. However, I think it would look nicer if we had a border of Abronia umbellata.
3: Mr. Harris, wouldn't it look better with a border of Lobelia?
5: Lobelia with Cyneglossum amabile?
3: Well, Mr. Harris, I was only suggesting...
4: I know, but watch it, man. Watch it.
5: And, Tom, don't let me forget to irrigate the vegetable garden, especially the cabbages.
3: I won't. But tell me, Mr. Harris, why do you irrigate your cabbages with bourbon? Isn't that unusual?
5: Yeah, but that way I get the biggest heads in town.
3: Well, that sounds reasonable.
5: Now, look, Tom, I got to be running along. I got to go to the studio and rehearse my band.
3: My, my. You musicians lead such exciting lives. I never told you this, Mr. Harris, but my original ambition was to become a musician, too.
5: Oh. Did you study music?
3: Yes, but I wasn't too good at it. I couldn't understand the meaning of terms like pizzicato, andante, doloroso, tacit, forte, and allegro con moto. So I became a gardener.
5: Pass me a shovel, bub. Look, I got to get going. And, Tom, I want to thank you for taking care of the garden while I was vacationing at Catalina.
3: Oh, I meant to ask you, Mr. Harris. Did you have any luck on that fishing trip?
5: Yeah, pretty good. It was pretty good. I caught 2 barracuda, 3 albacore, and Mary's sister Bay. I threw the barracuda and Bay back. Well, I better change clothes, get started for the studio.
3: Yes, sir. Will you take one of Miss Faye's cars or will you ride your bicycle?
5: Oh, I'll take one of her cars. She hasn't counted them lately. By the way, Tom, tell Miss Faye not to expect me home for dinner.
3: Oh?
5: Well, you see, this is the first show of the season, and after the program, Mr. Benny will probably take the whole cast out to the big derby for a big... make it the brown derby for a big... Let's make it the big brown derby. He'll take us out there for a big... I must have ate more of them cabbages than I thought. I'll see you later.
0: And now, folks, continuing our tour of Beverly Hills, we turn into Benedict Canyon Drive. Whoops, dead end. And folks, while I'm turning around, will you notice that house on the corner? That's the home of Robert Taylor and Barbara Stanwyck.
6: If you only looked like Robert Taylor.
1: I'd be happy if you looked like Robert Taylor.
0: And now, ladies and gentlemen, let me direct your attention to that little house in the middle of the block. It's the home of that famous musical aggregation, the Sportsman Quartet. And, ooh, aren't we fortunate? And look who's waddling up the walk, Don Wilson.
7: Well, hello, fellas. Now, boys, we haven't got much time, so I'll get right down to business. You know, today is Mr. Benny's opening broadcast, and you really ought to have an appropriate song to welcome him back. While he was on vacation, he relaxed, took it easy, played golf, even went to Europe. In fact, this vacation did him so much good, you'd hardly recognize him. He looks wonderful, absolutely wonderful. Now, when you see him, are you going to greet him?
8: Hello, beautiful. How'd you get so beautiful?

0: continue along our way. Is everybody comfy? Good. As we continue through beautiful Beverly Hills, we pause to admire one of the most lovely homes. The stately mansion across the street is the residence of Mr. and Mrs. Ronald Coleman. And on the other side of the 30-foot barbed wire fence is the home of Jack Benny.
1: You mean Jack Benny, star of stage, screen, and radio?
0: That's what his underwear on the line spells out.
2: Gee, Mr. Benny has such a big house. I wonder what's going on in there.
3: Well, I got the dishes all washed. Better go make the bed. Seems like old times, Mr. Benny, being back on the air. Sure is good to have him home from Europe again. Imagine him going over trying to swim the channel. What a mess. It took me 3 days to get the grease out of those wrinkles. He wasn't the first one who thought of swimming the channel, but he was the first one to try it with passengers. Well, I'd better get upstairs. Mr. Benny's residence. Rochester Van Jones speaking.
2: Hello, Rochester. This is Susie.
3: Oh, Susie.
2: Can you talk now?
3: Sure. Mr. Benny's already left for the studio. You know, today's his first broadcast of the new season.
2: Oh, his first program, huh? Well, gosh, is he nervous?
3: Nervous? You should have seen him this morning. He combed his hair 3 times and then left without it. Anyway, I'm sure glad Mr. Benny is back. Things are awful dull while he was away.
2: Yeah, but Rochester, didn't you have a lot of work to do around the house?
3: Yeah, but there wasn't anybody here to make me do it.
2: Oh, Rochester, ain't you the one?
3: Yeah. Now, look, honey, let's talk about you and me. How about a date tonight?
2: Well, yeah, but don't you have to get Benny dinner for Mr. Benny?
3: No, not tonight. You see, this is his opening broadcast, and after the show, he'll probably take the whole cast to the Brown Derby for a big...
2: Rochester, why'd you stop talking?
3: The more I said, the sillier it sounded. Anyway, sweetie, I'll call for you as soon as I can and be sure to wear that same blue silk dress you wore last time.
2: Oh, but Rochester, honey, that dress is awfully tight.
3: Yeah.
2: Oh, by the way, Rochester, my cousin is staying here with us, and gee, I kind of wondered if you couldn't get a boyfriend for her.
3: Oh, honey, we don't want anybody else along.
2: Oh, but she's awfully cute.
3: Maybe so, but...
2: Gee. She's about 5'4", and... She's a gorgeous figure, real cute smile. Everybody says she looks exactly like Lena Horne.
3: She does?
2: Yeah, do you know anybody you can get for her?
3: Yeah. Now I'm trying to figure out who to get for you.
2: Never mind that. You're going with me.
3: Okay. Well, I got to hang up, honey. I still got work to do.
2: All right, Rochester. See you tonight. Bye.
3: Goodbye.
0: Ladies and gentlemen, we spent the last 3 hours going through Beverly Hills, and now we're in the heart of Hollywood. Continuing down Sunset Boulevard, I'd like to point out the famous Palladium Ballroom.
4: Goodness, Henry, this has been one of the most perfect sightseeing tours I've ever been on.
1: Yeah, and to think the Chamber of Commerce supplies this bus free.
0: And now we come to one of Hollywood's most noted buildings occupying this

0: You're sitting around a table pointing at each other.
1: Open the door, please. I've got to get off here.
0: But you haven't lived until you've seen the sun as it slowly sinks its golden rays into the blue goo of the La Brea Tar Pits.
1: I've seen it. Now open the door.
0: But, mister...
2: Let him off.
3: Yeah, let him off. That arguing is lousing up our honeymoon.
0: All right, bud. If you're going to get off, get off.
1: Thanks. Well, look at that crowd waiting to see my first broadcast.
4: Hey, it's Jack Benny. Hello, Mr. Benny.
1: Hello.
4: Are you going to have a funny program today?
1: Yes, sir. It'll have more surprises than a box of Cracker Jack.
4: A box of Cracker Jack? That guy's a riot.
1: Well, looks like I'm going to have a good audience. Yes, sir. Ah, it'll feel good being back on the air. Younger than springtime, am I? Combed it and left it, oh my. Da da da dum dum. Gee, I combed it down in front so I'd look like Garbo. Well, here's Studio B. Hello, everybody. Hi again.
5: Okay, man, here he is. Let him have it.
1: Thanks. Well, everybody's here.
6: Hello, Jack.
1: Hello, Mary. Come on over here and give me a kiss.
6: Oh, I can't. I just kissed Phil, and I got to take it home to my maid.
1: Well, give it to me. I'll take it home to your maid. Hey, Phil, you got your band number all set for the show?
5: Yeah, Jackson, I'm going to play that new cannibal song.
1: Cannibal song? What's that?
5: Some enchanted evening, you may eat a stranger.
1: Oh, brother.
7: You may eat a stranger.
1: Uh-oh. What's the matter, Dennis?
7: Does anybody have any scotch tape?
1: It's your own fault, kid. Stitches wouldn't have cost you much more, you know.
6: Say, Jack, we've only got a few minutes before we go on the air.
1: Yeah, that's right. Hey, where's Don?
8: Well, here I am, Jack, with the quartet.
1: Oh, yes. Hello, boys.
9: Hello, beautiful. How's it so beautiful? Where'd you get those lovely big blue eyes?
8: Oh, no, not now, boys. Save it for the show.
9: Tell us, beautiful. How's keep so beautiful?
1: That's my secret. I won't put you wise.
6: Jack, we haven't got time for that now.
8: Yeah, Jack, we'll be on the air in 2 minutes. Where are the scripts?
1: Oh, yes, the scripts. I have them right... Uh-oh. Oh, my goodness.
6: Well, Jack, what's the matter? Where are the scripts?
1: I left them on the bus. I'll run out and see if I can catch it. Ooh.
6: Jack, what happened?
1: I slipped. Rochester didn't get all the grease off of me. Hey, driver! Driver, I left my scripts on the bus. Hey, driver! Driver!
10: Ladies and gentlemen, the flood of increased enrollments in our schools will create a critical situation within the next few years unless action is taken now. 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So please join and work with local civic groups and school boards. 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Good citizens everywhere will help. Thank you. Jack, we'll be back in just a moment, but first...
11: 61. 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
1: And now we pause here a few minutes in Pasadena so you can see the famous Rose Bowl Stadium, which is over to your left.
2: Driver! Driver, open the door! Open the door!
1: Oh, it's you again.
2: Yeah, I left something on the bus. Open the door.
1: I will not open the door.
2: You will open the door. I left my radio scripts on the bus.
1: You're too late. I threw them in the blue goo of the La Brea Tar.
2: Oh, no, and it's my first program.

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0: You're listening to Comedy Shows Hour on ABN, the Antioch Broadcasting Network. You just heard an episode of Jack Benny, which originally aired Sunday, September 11th, 1949, 77 years ago today, titled Bus Tour Introduces the Cast. Here's an episode of Duffy's Tavern, which originally aired Friday, February 9th, 1951. Its title, Guest Shelley Winters.
1: Duffy's Tavern, starring Archie himself, Ab Gardner.

0: Duffy's Tavern. Where do you late mate eat? Archie the manager speaking. Duffy ain't here. Oh, hello, Duffy. You sound mad. What's wrong? When you answered the doorbell this morning, you was wearing Mrs. Duffy's bathrobe. Well, what's wrong with that? The milkman kissed you, huh? What happened? Did you slug the guy? Oh, if he's been kissing Mrs. Duffy, he's had punishment enough. You still mad? You think you'll come down here to cool off? Duffy, tonight the tavern ain't no place to cool off. Shelley Winters is coming down. Yeah, Winters is the name, Duffy, but it really should be Summers, you know. The way she raises a guy's temperature. What's she look like? Well, you know, I told you about the temperature. And, with the sweat pouring down into your eyes, you can't get a good look. She's a very versatile dame, Duffy, you know. She acts on a stage, she's in the movies, and sings in musical comedies, and she's packed to the hilt with talent. Brother, what a hilt. Also a sensational pair of gams. Yes, sir, with them legs, she's made more successful crossings than Pan American Airways. Well, look, I got work to do, Duffy. I'll call you back. Oh, Yasha! Yasha! Where is that Yasha Panyaslavna?
1: How do you do?
0: Tell me, Yasha, did any letters or mail come in today?
1: Like an avalanche.
0: Oh, well, let me see the mail. Hey, these personal letters of mine, they've been opened.
1: I can read them closed.
0: Yes, it might have been personal correspondence from a dame, you know. I don't want you to be reading me private mail.
1: Okay, my boss. Or may I call you Cuddles?
0: But opening somebody else's letters, how can you do such a thing?
1: How?
0: Yeah.
1: See, I am holding them over a tea kettle. By the by, here is one letter that I'm thinking you will find extremely interesting.
0: What, Billy Do from a female admirer?
1: No, Billy Do overdue from the gas company.
0: What does it say?
1: Unless you pay your bill immediately, you will hear from our attorneys.
0: Yeah, throw it away. What's the next letter?
1: From their attorneys.
0: Oh, yeah. Well, they can't scare me into paying their dirty bills. If I don't pay them, what can they do to me? What's the next letter?
1: It's from Sing Sing.
0: Some social correspondence. Well, it's from my old friend Nitro McNulty.
1: Oh, what did he say? What does he say?
0: Let me see. Dear Archie, planning to escape. Meet me outside of main wall and automobile and bring my wife. Signed, Nitro. P.S. Bring along another girl for me. Signed, the warden. Let's get to the next letter. I wonder who this is from.
1: It's from Peaches Latour, the striptease.
0: But you didn't open it. How do you know it's from Peaches Latour, the striptease?
1: The stamp is peeling off.
0: Give me that letter. Let's see. Hey, you're wrong. It ain't a letter. It's a valentine.
1: A valentine?
0: Hey, let's see. Love to you, my sweetheart mine. Will you be my valentine?
1: I'll be yours if you'll be mine. To you from me, from swine to swine.
0: It does not say that, Yasha. I'm afraid you're just jealous.
1: Me jealous? Me jealous? I am also having a girl writing me letters.
0: Writing you letters?
1: Yes. Every day she is wanting to see me. She's calling me on the telephone. She is writing me letters, always wanting to see me. Fortunately, I put a stop to it.
0: How?
1: I let her see me.
2: killing the goose. Now, let me see. Who could have sent this valentine? Oh, Miss Duffy.
3: Yes, Archie.
2: Miss Duffy, did you send me a valentine?
3: Isn't there a name on it?
2: No, no signature. It's just unanimous. Looks like some dame is out to marry me, but she's too ashamed to sign her name.
3: Archie, you're being silly. A valentine like that ain't being personal.
2: What do you mean?
3: Look at it. It's printed.
2: If so, a marriage license is just printed, too. Facto? Don't tell me about dames. All they ever think about is getting married. Believe me, I made a study of them.
3: Then how come you keep taking them out?
2: Research. But they ain't gonna get all odds. Believe me, I've seen too many horrible results from marriage.
4: Hello, Arch.
2: Perfect example. Hiya, Finnegan.
4: Top tip.
2: Top tip? That's tip top.
4: I know, but I'm feeling a little backward today.
2: Well, that's normal. Let's see. Who could have sent that valentine?
4: You got a valentine, Arch?
2: Yeah, it seems there's a dame in love with me.
4: Love?
2: Yeah, love.
4: Love?
2: Look, you know what love is, don't you?
4: Well, I know it has something to do with dames, but from there on, I ain't too clear.
2: Well, I'll try to explain it. You see, Finnegan, in biology, there's two kinds of genders, you see. Men and women. I assume you know what marriage is.
4: Oh, sure. That's what you gotta have before you get a divorce.
2: Yeah. Well, that's one school of thought, but to put it more succinctly, marriage is, it's sort of a friendship that gets loused up. Now, Finnegan, the point of this talk is I want you to promise me if you ever see a dame getting me in a clutch.
4: Yeah?
2: Unclutch me. Break it up. You know, help me use me willpower.
4: I certainly will, Arch.
2: Thanks.
4: You don't think I'm going to let a dame come between us?
2: Being an old man, how does it feel to be an idiot?
4: Well, not too bad, Arch. The trouble is the hours are so long.
2: Leave us quit this nonsense talk now. Now, who could have sent this valentine? Maybe I better forget about it. Shelley Winters will be coming down here any minute.
3: Shelley Winters. Humph!
2: And what's the humph?
3: Well, not that I want to take anything away from Shelley Winters.
2: Go ahead. Take it away. You need it more than she does.
3: What I'm trying to say is she's been a very lucky girl.
2: You should be rolling the same pair of dice. What do you mean, lucky? She's got brains and beauty and talent.
3: Yeah, but where would that get her if Edison hadn't invented motion pictures?
2: You call that lucky?
3: What else? Look, Archie, be honest.
2: Yeah.
3: Suppose a movie producer needs a star for a picture and he has to choose between Shelley Winters and me. Who does he pick?
2: Shelley Winters.
3: There you are. It's a 50-50 chance and she wins. Believe me, one screen test and I'd have Ray Milan and Clark Gable chasing me, too.
2: With a baseball bat. You would have Ray Milan and Clark Gable chasing you. They wouldn't touch you with a 10-foot Louisville slugger. And if you think you're so hot, why don't you try to get into the movies?
3: What? Have men bothering me morning, noon, and night?
2: Men bothering you. That's bad?
3: Frankly, I'm bored with men.
2: Oh, no. This from a dame that sits in the front row at circuses waiting for a human cannonball to overshoot the mark.
4: Get her bored with men. Arch, is this dame annoying you?
2: Yeah, very much.
4: Well, beat it, sister. This man has already been spoken for. Say, Arch.
2: Yeah?
4: I've been giving quite a lot of thought to what you told me.
2: You've been giving a lot of thought, huh? Mm. Well, good for you, Finnegan.
4: Only I forget what it is.
2: Okay, I'll explain it again. Now, and this goes for you, too, Planyaslavnik. You guys got to help me to keep me willpower, you know. Now, if a dame starts making passes at me, what do you do?
1: Well, we break it up.
2: Right. Now, how are you going to do it?
1: Very simple. I merely say, Madame, I believe you dropped your handkerchief. Then when she bends over to pick it up...
2: Yes?
1: I kick her right in the teeth.
2: Well, ain't exactly Emily Posty, but at least it'll be effective. Now, let me see this Valentine. Hey, this I didn't notice. What's under the heart?
1: What's under the heart?
2: Yeah.
1: The liver.
2: No, I mean, what's under the heart on this Valentine? It's a poem. See here, roses are red, licorice is black. Kiss me, sweetheart, and I'll kiss you back. Hey, wait a minute. This proves it. I knew it was after me.
3: Who?
2: Shelley Winters.
3: Shelley Winters, are you kidding?
2: Look, Miss Duffy, this is poetry, ain't it?
3: Yeah.
2: Did you ever have a poet named Byron?
3: Yeah.
2: Keats?
3: Mm-hmm.
2: Did it ever occur to you that there is also a poet named Shelley? And as further proof, just take a look at this word.
1: What word?
2: Sweetheart.
1: Please, this is so sudden.
2: Slavnik, I'm talking about the word sweetheart in the poem. And Miss Duffy, in the word sweetheart, what's the first two letters?
3: S.W.
2: I suppose it's a coincidence that Shelley Winter's initial is also S.W.? Finnegan, you better keep your eye on me tonight and watch that willpower. I'm afraid the dame has interior motives.
4: Don't worry, Arch. We'll protect you.
2: I think I'll need it. You know, she's at that dangerous Hollywood age. Between husbands. So don't forget your promise, fellas. The first time you see a gleam in your eye, I want you to quick hop in and frustrate her.
3: Well, you better put your frustrators on quick, because there she is coming in the door right now.
2: Oh, brother, look at those. I mean, look at that.
4: Arch, don't forget... willpower.
2: Okay, Finnegan, I'll play it safe. I'll only look her in the face. Yes, sir, I'll bridle me passions. I'll stifle myself. I'll dam up me emotions.
5: Hello, Archie.
1: Run for the hills, boys. The dam has burst.
5: This is the first time I've ever...
2: Just a second, Miss Winters. I have to know how you feel, but I'm sorry. The answer is definitely no.
5: Well, that's a cool greeting.
2: Coolness is as coolness does.
4: Attaboy, Arch.
5: Archie, aren't you even going to shake hands?
2: Oh, well, I'll shake hands, okay, but just a quick one.
5: All right, then I'll take off my gloves.
4: What's that?
5: I'll take off my gloves.
4: Oh, no, you don't, sister.
2: Thank you, Finnegan.
5: Say, what's going on here?
2: Look, Miss Winters, I want you to know that you mean nothing to me.
5: What?
2: You heard me. Them soft blue eyes, they mean nothing. That beautiful blonde hair and them lips. Gorgeous figure. And them terrific legs. They do nothing to me, see?
1: Hey, boss,
2: what?
1: Here.
2: What?
1: Your eyes, they just popped out of their sockets.
5: Say, you're cute.
1: Don't say that.
5: But you are.
1: I know, but don't say that.
5: All right, I won't say it.
1: You won't say what?
5: You're cute.
1: Please, say it again.
2: Look, cut it out, Shelley. I can see right through you.
5: What?
0: this clumsy attempt to make me jealous.
2: You know, you're just a moth to a flame. Just another one of the bats in me belfry.
5: Bats in the belfry is right.
2: Now, please, leave us forget the past and get the conversation back to the drawing room. Now, tell me, what are they talking about in good old... You know, you're quite a dish.
5: Archie, my face is up here.
2: Oh, yes. By the way, that dress you're wearing.
5: Oh, it's really nothing.
2: You're so right. Must say for you, though, Miss Winters, that with a figure like yours, you don't need clothes. Tell me, what are people talking about in good old Hollywood these days?
5: Oh, the same thing. Each other.
2: Oh, doll. I wonder if they still remember me out there. You know, I once starred in a picture for Paramount.
5: Oh, yes, they're still talking about you.
2: Yeah, huh? What are they saying?
5: I don't know. I'm a lady. I always leave the room.
2: Well, tell me, what pictures you've been making lately?
5: Well, I just finished a Technicolor picture for Universal.
2: Well, what's it called?
5: Frenchie.
2: It's called Frenchie, huh?
4: Mm-hmm. Arch, don't forget, you're a real fella.
2: Don't worry, I'm just toying with the dame.
5: By the way, Archie, do you mind if I sit down?
2: No, sit down on that bar stool there. Speaking of the movies...
5: Archie, this bar stool is rather high.
2: We keep it that way so the customers won't feel small if they don't buy a second drink. Speaking of movies...
5: It's so nice to sit down. Oh, these high heels are killing me.
2: Yeah, they're killing me, too. Speaking of movies...
5: Archie, do you think these black stockings go well with these shoes?
2: Black stockings? Yeah, very well. Smoking of speakies... making of spookies...
5: Archie, what's the matter with you?
2: What's the matter with me? It's nothing.
1: Nothing. Nothing that a cold shower couldn't cure.
2: Miss Winters, speaking of Hollywood, by the way, you got a run in your stock.
5: Oh, I'll have to fix it.
2: Can I help you? May I get you a needle and thread, Miss Winters?
5: Well, that would be very sweet of you, Archie.
2: Not at all.
5: In fact, I think you're a very sweet boy.
2: Really?
5: And handsome, too.
2: Honest?
5: Of course.
2: Cross your legs and hope to die? Cross your legs and hope to die. It's the name of a new book. Speaking of books, have you read any good stockings lately? I mean, books?
5: Oh, yes, I have.
2: That's nice. Anything new?
5: Yes.
2: What?
5: The new Kinsey Report.
2: That did it. Shelley, I'm a dead duck. May I have the pleasure of your next marriage?
5: Archie, is this a sincere proposal?
2: You think these goose pimples is faulty? A proposal. So what do you say?
5: Well, I'll have to think it over.
2: Well, why? You just told me I was sweet.
5: Yes.
2: And handsome.
5: I'm sorry, Archie, but the man I marry must have a lot of money.
2: Well, it was nice while it lasted. Shelley, you got to marry me.
5: I'm sorry, Archie, but I can't break a promise.
2: A promise?
5: Yes, I promised myself that the next time I got married, it would be for money.
2: Got to have money, huh?
5: Absolutely.
2: Well, I ain't exactly saying that I'm filthy rich, but I ain't exactly saying that I'm filthy poor, neither.
1: No, it's just filthy.
2: Thank you. You see, Shelley, if I wasn't rich, you'd think this peasant would insult me.
5: But if you have so much money, why do you work in a place like this?
2: Look, Shelley, this tavern is just a hobby with me. You think if I worked here, I could afford to own a Rolls Royce with a mink tail and a radiator cap? Which reminds me, Yasha, Yasha, take the Rolls Royce down to one of my oil wells and fill it up with diesels.
5: I'm beginning to be impressed.
2: You ain't heard nothing yet. Oh, excuse me, the phone. Probably me wealthy stockbroker. Hello? Oh, hello, Whitcomb. Duffy, it's your night. Tell me, Whitcomb, how are all me stocks and bonds on Wall Street? Uh-huh. And what about Consolidated Amalgamated Inc.? Huh? They've incorporated? God, they've done it again. Buy 1,000,000 more shares. And this time, not just some little common ones. Get me the big ones, the preferred. Very good, Whitcomb. And by the way, what happened to Maternity Ward? See? And what about Consolidated Can? Bottom dropped out, huh? Chance to tell you what you do. Buy me 10,000 shares of Social Securities. Thanks, Whitcomb. Well, things seem to be popping in Wall Street.
5: Yes, it sounds like a real bull market.
2: Well, now that I've proved how rich I am, can you think of any reason for us not getting married?
5: No, but I will. Just give me a second. Oh, yes. How about your background?
2: Huh?
5: Your family.
2: Oh, them. Well, Grand Pater was also a millionaire, you know. In fact, I shouldn't really talk about our family fortune without giving him credit. You know, he was the original flounder. Started as a poor boy, too. He mayflowered it over here with Grandmama. And they was lucky enough to pick up Pennsylvania at the right price. So I grew up on the estate and went to college.
5: Oh, what college did you go to?
2: Well, Dad wanted me to go to Harvard, and Mother wanted me to go to Yale.
5: What happened?
2: They compromised. That's when Dad built Princeton. So, you see, Shelley, I have both money and background, so what do you say we take me 2 yachts and start on a little honeymoon?
5: 2 yachts?
2: Yeah, marked his and hers. Now, leave us quit wasting time. Yasha, if Duffy calls, tell him me and Shelley is on our way down to Little Church around the corner, huh?
4: Little Church around the... Oh, no, you don't, sister.
2: Finnegan, please, stay away from this.
4: But, Arch, what about your willpower?
2: I know, but this time I'm really in love.
1: In love, he says. This is what he is telling all his wives.
2: Oh, no, Tanya, Slavnik, please, stay away from this.
1: And Miss Winters, did he tell you he has 12 wives and 48 children?
5: 48 children?
1: One for every state in the Union.
5: Oh, this is terrible. And where are the wives?
1: Standing by for Alaska and Hawaii.
2: Shelley, please don't listen to them. They're nuts. Can't you tell just by looking at them that they're nuts?
5: I don't know. Around here, there's no basis for comparison.
2: Look, everybody, will you shut up and forget that willpower stuff? I'm proud to say that I have conquered me willpower. This dame I want to marry.
4: You want to marry?
2: Yeah.
4: That's why I spent all that dough.
2: What dough?
4: The dough I spent on that Valentine.

0: Duffy.
1: Yeah,
0: well, have a good time, and he'll be with you next week.
2: You've just heard an episode of Duffy's Tavern, which originally aired Friday, February 9th, 1951. Titled, Guest Shelley Winters. 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

0: 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Here's an episode of Information Please, which originally aired Friday, September 11th, 1942, 84 years ago today. Its title, Alva Johnston.
1: It's a first eight.
2: It's 8:30 New York time. 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You provide the questions and our experts try to answer them. Remember, for every question used, Lucky Strike will give you not only $10 in war stamps, but a set of the 12-volume Britannica Junior Encyclopedia. If the question is muffed, you get the Junior Britannica plus a $50 war bond plus a 24-volume set of the regular Encyclopedia Britannica. Send your questions to Information Please, 480 Lexington Avenue, New York City. If our editorial staff edits your questions a bit, don't fret over it. In case of similarity, we'll have to be sole judge of who shall be paid. And all questions become the property of Information Please. And now light up a lucky strike as I present our master of ceremonies, book reviewer of the New Yorker magazine, Clifton Fadiman. Mr. Fadiman.
3: Thank you, Mr. Cross. Ladies and gentlemen, Information Please is a spontaneous and unrehearsed program. The board tonight consisting of our trio of regulars, John Kieran, Oscar Levant, and Franklin P. Adams, together with our guest, the well-known author, Mr. Alva Johnston. Now, we're going to begin with a question from Dr. Harry Silva of New York City. Who or what is associated with each of these salutations? There are going to be three of them. Let's see if we can get two out of three. And the first is simply greetings. Whom do you associate or what do you associate with the simple salutation greetings, Mr. Levant?
4: The draft board.
3: That's right. You sound worried. Yes, it's the draft induction notice. Mr. Adams, of course...
5: The current draft board?
3: Yes, the current... There is a current
5: draft
3: board.
5: I wouldn't know.
3: Yes, the... How does it begin, Mr. Levant? Do you know the draft induction notice?
4: You're not much older than I am. You take it.
3: I remember it very well. Greetings from the President of the United States.
4: Hello.
3: Hello. Begins very cheerfully. All right, here's the next salutation.
6: How do you do?
3: Mr. Levant.
4: That Oxonian Russian on Eddie Cantor's show.
3: Yes,
4: the mad one.
3: The mad Russian Eddie Cantor's program. Very good of you to recognize it.
4: I was on with him. He spat me out of the room.
5: Without success.
3: How about this one? Good morning, suckers. Good morning, suckers, Mr. Kieran.
7: Oh, that was President Roosevelt recently kidding the White House correspondents.
3: Yes, why?
7: Well, as I heard the story, he left them guessing about some appointment he was going to make, and they guessed wrong, so that was his next greeting.
3: Yes, that was a good-natured way of kidding them, because they guessed that he was going to appoint a price czar, I think, in his Labor Day speech, and he didn't. How about this one? From Marjorie Ann Williams of Worcester, Massachusetts. Again, get two out of three, and here's a Shakespeare question. If you know your Shakespeare, you can answer these. What are you fit for if you don't like music? Mr. Adams.
5: Stratagems and spoils.
3: That's very good, yes.
5: Treason, stratagems, and spoils.
3: Very good, Mr.
5: The man who hath no music in his soul.
3: That's right. Nor is not moved by concord of sweet sounds is fit for treason, stratagems, and spoils. Mr. Adams, what are the lines from? What play?
5: There I don't know.
3: Mr. Kieran, help us out.
7: They are from The Merchant of Venice.
3: Yes. Were you going to say that, Mr. Johnson?
7: Yeah.
3: You just want to see if you can get ahead of Mr. Kieran. It's been done. What is likely to happen if you lend your friend money, according to Shakespeare? What is likely to happen if you lend your friend money, Mr. Kieran?
7: Lending your friend's money oft loses both itself and friend.
3: Yes, you'll lose the friend if you...
7: Borrowing dulls the edge of husband.
3: Mr. Johnston, remember that one?
8: I do now, yes.
3: What's it from? What play?
8: It's Polonius' Vice.
3: That's correct. Hamlet. It's from Hamlet, of course.
4: My friends can't afford to get angry with me.
3: How about Shakespeare's answer to this? Why shouldn't we swear by the moon? Why shouldn't we swear by the moon, Mr. Johnston?
8: Well, because it changes every month. The inconstant swear not by the moon, the inconstant moon.
3: That's right. Earth monthly changes in a circled orb, lest that thy love prove likewise variable. And from what play, Mr. Johnston?
8: That's a speech by Juliet and Romeo and Juliet.
3: Yes, it's a curious thing that the poet should always be talking of the inconstant moon, although the moon is one of the most constant of... Isn't it true, Mr. Kieran, that we know just exactly how what position
7: they're
3: the moon's going to be in?
7: They're practically all constant.
3: Yes, they're as constant as a fixed star. How about this one from Roy Nally of Fort Worth, Texas? This is a question involving music. In each of these songs, a bird is involved. Identify the bird and tell what it's doing.
4: A musical bird, I hope.
3: A musical bird, yes. All right, Mr. Kahn. I have two hands. I'm going to call him Mr. Kieran and not Mr. Levant.
7: Nightingale sang in Berkeley Square.
3: Oh, you do know that. That's right. Yes, a nightingale is singing in Berkeley Square, and I'm sure Mr. Levant is going to say the same thing. And now the second, Mr. Kahn. Go ahead. Mr. Levant got that after the first three notes.
4: That's a very peculiarly wonderful piece by Schumann called Vogelers Prophet in German. And you know my German.
3: Not yet.
4: Bird is prophet.
3: Yes. Vogel als prophet. A bird is
4: you have
3: acting
4: a French accent.
3: Not bad. Not bad. That was pretty quick of you, Mr. Levant. See if you can do as well
4: my
3: on
4: uncle
3: the third
4: piece
3: and last.
4: At the age of nine.
3: Gee, I have the two musical experts here, Mr. Adam.
5: Z-Dog.
4: Oh!
3: And the third...
5: La W. Paloma.
3: Yeah. And what is Z-Dog doing?
5: There, I don't know. That's, Spanish.
3: Yeah, that's right. Mr. Johnston, nobody...
8: It's Mexican national air, I believe.
3: Well, not national air, I guess. It's a common folk song, popular air.
4: That was a song that was being played while Maximilian was going crazy in Mexico.
3: Now, what is the dove doing?
4: Driving Maximilian crazy.
3: Mr. Levant, you'll be doing the same thing to me in a minute. The dove is at the window pane. A beautiful dove comes winging at the window pane, it says here. God, what word.
4: Pretty close.
3: Terrible. Treat it with kindness, for my own thoughts 'tis bringing. Some libretto. Well, that gives us 3 out of 3. How about this one from Robert B. Krogfoss of Endicott, Washington? What American territory was acquired from these rulers? The first ruler is Christian the X. Christian X, Mr. Adams, make it clear to you. What do we get from Christian the X, Mr. Johnston?
8: I'll take a guess on the... You must have been the Virgin Islands.
3: Yes, the Virgin Islands. Purchased about what time?
8: About 1920.
3: A little before that. 1917. Purchased from what country?
8: Denmark.
3: At what price?
8: I don't know.
3: Oh, just get... Yeah, we guessed on this program. Just throw out of...
8: $20 million.
3: That's very good. $25 million. Very good. we purchased what from Alexander II? Mr. Kieran.
7: I'd say Alaska.
3: Yes.
7: For about $7.5 million.
3: $7,200,000.
7: Oh, I was wrong.
3: Because it was more in rubles.
5: Oh.
3: About when did we purchase it?
7: Oh, that was around 1850.
4: No, later.
3: No.
7: About 1870 or so.
4: It was Seward's time. He was. That was after Lincoln was assassinated.
3: Well, name it.
7: Seward's folly.
4: There were 3 years later.
3: 67. At any rate, it costs a little over $7 million and has proved much more than it's worth so far, although it's giving us a bit of a headache at the moment. How about this one from...
4: It wasn't the price, it was the upkeep, you mean.
3: What territory was acquired from... These are two rulers. One is Seys, S-E-Y, space, S-E-Y-S, and the other fellow is Mijaterma. M-E-I-J-E-T-E-R-M-A. This is a toughie. Mr. Johnston.
8: Well, I my guess would be that strip of Mexico.
3: Oh, that would be a bad guess.
4: How about the Senator baseball team last year?
3: No. Mr. Kieran?
7: I was going to make the same mistake. I was going to say the Gadsden Purchase.
3: No. Gosh, you're far afield.
4: One of the Ricas? Costa,
3: no,
4: Florida,
3: the little island of Manhattan was purchased from two Indian chiefs. And, you know, one of these chiefs, named Seys, it says here, was chieftain of the Canarsie Indians. And the other was Sachem of the Wekquasqueak Indians. And how much did we pay, Mr. Johnson?
5: $24.
3: $24, yes. And when, Mr. Adams? When did we buy Manhattan Island from the
7: Indians?
3: 1624. 1626. Yeah, that's good enough. Well, that gives us 2 out of 3. How about this one?
5: And a horrible Dorothy? Price.
3: You would have paid more, Mr. Adams?
5: I wouldn't have paid as much.
3: Miss Dorothy Winchell of Washington, D.C. sends this one. This is about in-law relationships. Identify the persons involved in these in-law relationships of the past or the present. Now, the first is about a gal who sided with her mother-in-law. This is fiction. She sided with her mother-in-law.
5: Obviously fiction.
3: Well, perhaps it isn't. Any ideas, gentlemen? It's a very well-known story.
4: Picture?
3: No, not yet. They'll get on to it. It's the Old Testament. Mr.
5: Ruth
3: Johnson.
5: And Naomi.
3: Yes, the famous story of Ruth and Naomi. Naomi had lost her husband, 2 sons, and wants her daughters-in-law to seek new husbands. And, Mr. Johnson, you remember the famous reply of Ruth to Naomi?
5: I do.
3: Mr. Levant?
9: Wherever you go, I'll follow. What are those?
3: Yes.
5: Where thou goest, I shall go.
3: Yes, that's a little more like the King James Version, Mr. Levant.
9: And thy people shall be my people.
3: That's the one. Yes, the very beautiful lines. I will go, and where thou lodgest, I will lodge, and so forth. Now, here's a man who fired his brother-in-law. Fired his brother-in-law. Who was that, Mr. Levant?
4: Well, that was happened last week in Spain.
3: Yeah.
4: Franco in S-U-N-E-R, Suner, what's his name?
3: Sunera.
4: Sunera.
3: Well,
4: Sunera.
3: Sunera,
4: without an A.
3: Yes, he fired Serrano Sunera.
4: He was foreign minister, I think.
3: I think he was. He was fired from his position as foreign minister, and many people think that that strengthens our position with Spain, because Sunera was definitely pro-Axis. How about one who sold his son-in-law. A man who sold his son-in-law. Mr. Johnson, would you like your hand up, Mr. Levant?
4: Clark Griffith.
3: Clark
4: Joe Cronin.
3: Yes, sold his son-in-law, Joe Cronin.
4: For $175,000. I wish I had a son-in-law.
3: well, you keep
5: at it, boy.
3: Keep up the good work, Mr. Levant, and you will. And now here's Mr. Rysdale with a few suggestions for your smoking vocabulary. A way to make old words new.
0: Well, ladies and gentlemen, words like mildness and better taste take on an entirely new meaning and reality if you just remember that in a cigarette, it's the tobacco that counts. The better the tobacco, the better the cigarette. And smokers, Lucky Strike means fine tobacco. If you yourselves visited a few typical tobacco auctions down south, you'd see us bidding an open competition to get the finer, lighter, milder Lucky Strike tobaccos. And the auctioneer's cry of sold American would tell you that, as usual, Lucky Strike was paying the price to get the kind of tobacco that means a better smoke for you. The same thing happens at market after market, year after year. Yes, smokers, Lucky Strike means fine tobacco. Mr. Fadiman, isn't that reason enough for trying Lucky Strike? So round, so firm, so fully packed, so free and easy on the draw.
3: Mr. Rysdale, you've given us 54 seconds of reasons that speak for themselves. And now a question from Joanne Radock of Denver, Colorado. This is about famous servants or helpers or assistants. They come from fiction. What servant followed his master when his children turned him out? That's when his master's children turned his master out. Mr. Johnson?
8: Adam in As You Like It followed...
3: Well, did his children turn him out in As You Like It?
8: No.
3: It's true that Adam was a faithful follower, Mr. Kieran, Mr. Adams?
5: Might have been in King Lear.
3: Yes, it was.
5: But I don't know who the servant was.
8: Kent.
3: The fool. It was the fool in King Lear who followed Lear on the heath when after his children had turned him out. I guess you have to call that wrong. Now, what servant accompanied his master on a 25,000-mile journey? Mr. Levant?
4: Whoever was with Harry Hopkins or Averill Harriman.
3: Maybe so. Oh, lots of other people that have gone around the world.
4: That's one of those Jules Verne things.
5: I think it may have been the servant around the world in 80 days.
3: Yes, that
4: Jules
3: was,
4: Verne.
3: Yes, and Jules Verne.
5: The servant name I do not know.
3: It's a tough name. Remember it, Mr.
4: Orson Kieran? Welles did it on a radio about 12 years
3: ago. Passepartout. Mm. Passepartout. And what was his master's name? Not that it matters a great
5: deal. Phineas Fogg.
3: Very good, Mr. Adams. Phineas Fogg, yes, and around the world in 80 days. We have to get the next one right. What servant was the cause of a washout in his master's laboratory? The cause of a washout in his master's laboratory.
4: What's a washout?
3: A washout? Mm. Just what a washout is.
4: It's like, not a blowout, is it?
3: No,
10: Water will cause a washout if encouraged. Don't know that? It's from The Sorcerer's Apprentice. If you saw Mr. Disney's Fantasia, you'll remember that the apprentice couldn't stop the brooms from bringing water into the laboratory.
5: Mm-hmm.
10: Remember that now?
5: Yeah, sure.
10: Gives us two wrong, and it sends a $50 war bond to Miss Radak and a set of the Britannica, courtesy of Lucky Strike, and sends us on to a question from James W. Vanderpool of Dedham, Massachusetts. Who founded the following institutions? Who founded first the Legion of Honor? The Legion of Honor. We've all heard the phrase. It'd be decorated. Mr. Johnston?
5: Napoleon?
10: Napoleon, yes. Which one?
5: The first.
10: The first. Created the Order of the Legion of Honor in 1802. It's given for what, Mr. Johnston?
5: Given for services to France.
10: Given for services to France. Yes. Probably isn't given at all now in Vichy, France, because there are no services to France being rendered there. Who founded Golden Gloves? Golden Gloves. Mr. Kieran.
7: Well, that would be Paul Gallico of the Daily News here in New York, I believe.
11: Yes, I guess he and another...
7: His Chicago Tribune.
11: Yes, that's right. Remember who that was? I guess they founded it together. Paul Gallico and Archie...
12: W.K. McKay.
11: Beg pardon? No, it was Archie Ward, I think, of the Chicago Tribune. About how many years ago, Mr. Kieran,
12: 15.
11: Would you say?
12: Oh, 26.
11: About 10 years ago. Shouldn't be surprised 15. If you were guessing, Mr. Levant. Who founded the Order of the Purple Heart? The Order of the Purple Heart. This is a tough one, Mr. Kieran.
7: I think that was founded way back in the Revolutionary days.
11: Yeah. Who founded it?
7: George Washington.
11: Well, George Washington is right, yes. In 1782, after the Battle of Yorktown. Do you know why he founded it, Mr. Kieran?
7: No, I don't.
11: Well, it was given only to non-commissioned men then, and it was, I imagine, a kind of recognition for the ordinary soldier. The commissioned officers were getting all the decorations. You know what the phrase comes from, the Order of the Purple Heart? We hear it now very constantly. Originally, Purple Heart was a kind of wood that was used in gun carriages. And the significance of the award was it was given to men who stood out above the rest because this wood was a particularly fine and solid quality. It was revived when? When did you first hear of it again?
12: Just now.
11: Well, we've heard about it recently a great deal, but
7: It was won in the last war. It was awarded to some of our soldiers and officers in the last war.
11: The Order of the Purple Heart? You're certain about that?
7: Well,
11: I'm not certain. I believe that Mr. Hoover, in 1932, revived it as an award on the 200th anniversary of Washington.
7: Well, it may have been awarded then later for services rendered in the World War.
11: That's because I
7: know some World War soldiers and officers who have it.
11: Yes, and it's given now, Mr. Kieran, for what?
7: Largely for being wounded in action.
11: Yes.
7: Under extraordinary circumstances.
11: Under circumstances of gallantry. That's quite right. Now, how about this one from T. Gordon Minor of Blue Hill Falls, Maine? Differentiate the following and give the correct spelling of each. I'm going to pronounce them kind of quickly. Norman Stanley, William H. Stanley, Owen Stanley. Mr. Levant, would you start us off?
12: The first one is with S-T-A-N-D-L-E-E, football player, fullback from Stanford, now in the Army football team.
11: Used to be
12: with the Chicago Bears last year.
11: That's right, very good. That's Norman Stanley. And what's
12: 232 pounds.
11: In the shade?
12: Well, that's up to your intimacy with him, I don't know.
11: And the second one, William H. Stanley, who is that?
12: Know that one.
11: Mr. Levant?
12: He's ambassador to Russia. He used to be the head man in the Navy.
11: Spell him out for us.
12: S-T-A-N-D-L-Y. Well, you say it first. I'll get it that way.
11: All right. Stanley. S-T-A-N-D what?
12: Well, if I was wrong, it must be an E in there somewhere.
11: Yes. L-E-Y.
12: L-E-Y.
11: S-T-A-N-D. Yes. That's right. Admiral Stanley. And how about Owen Stanley? What's that? Owen Stanley? Don't any of you know any Stanleys except Mr. Levant? Mr. Levant.
12: That's the range in New Guinea that they were just fighting the last 2 days. The Japs.
11: Yes. That's right. How do you spell it?
12: Owen Stanley Range.
11: How do you spell it?
12: It's either with an A or without an A.
11: I don't think that man can spell it. I'm just discovering it for the first time.
12: Huh?
11: How do you spell it?
12: L-E-Y. No, right?
7: Yeah.
11: Sure.
12: That's right.
11: Well, it seems to me, gentlemen, you let Mr. Levant shoulder the whole burden on this Stanley question.
12: There's another Stanley, a trombone player. You don't know him.
11: No, I don't know him. I don't even know how to spell him. How about this one from Mr. Gabe Houseman of New Orleans, Louisiana? Complete each of these quotations. Well, they may seem very easy. Let's see if we get them exactly right. There is no new thing. Mr. Adams?
5: Underneath the sun.
11: I don't think it's underneath.
5: Under the sun.
11: Yes, under the sun. What's it from?
5: Ecclesiastes.
11: Ecclesiastes, yes. 1:9. Mr. Adams. There is nothing either good or bad, Mr. Johnston.
8: But thinking makes it so.
11: That's right. Who says that? Hamlet, yes. Well, what are they talking about? Remember, whom is he talking to?
8: He's talking to Horatio.
11: I think he's talking to Rosencrantz.
8: Oh.
11: Nothing either good or bad, but thinking makes it so. To me, it is a prison, Rosencrantz. What's a prison?
8: Denmark,
11: yes, his native country. Nothing is certain. How does that end? Nothing is certain, Mr. Kieran?
7: But death and taxes.
11: But death and taxes. Who said that?
7: That I really don't know.
11: Oh, you'll know that. Mr. Johnston?
8: Benjamin Franklin.
11: Benjamin Franklin, yes. Remember under what circumstances, to whom he said it?
12: He must have had a war when he said it.
11: It was in 1789.
8: I believe he wrote it in a letter to a lady, but I'm not certain of that.
11: That's a fair guess in the case of Franklin. I think it was a letter to, in this case, a letter to Mr. Leroy by error. He said, our Constitution, this is in 1789, remember, is in actual operation. Everything appears to promise that it will last, but in this world, nothing is certain but death and taxes. Very good phrase. Now, here's one from Mrs. M.S. Quigley of New York City. And it's about ladies who board the particular men that they were connected with.
5: B-O-R-E-D?
11: B-O-R-E-D, yes. Have you ever heard of it? The first lady insisted on prolonging their trip to Europe after her husband was bored with it. Mr. Adams.
5: That would be Dodsworth.
11: Yes, Mrs. Dodsworth.
5: Mrs. Dodsworth.
11: Remember a
5: Fran Dodsworth.
11: Fran Dodsworth. Mr. Johnston, were you going to say the same thing?
8: Yeah.
11: Sure you were. In Sinclair Lewis's famous book, Dodsworth. This great beauty made passionate love to a huntsman, and the only result was that he, too, was bored, Mr. Johnston.
8: Venus.
11: Venus made love to whom?
8: Adonis,
11: yes. And he missed his chances, according to Shakespeare's poem. Mr. Kieran?
7: Same thing,
11: okay. In this case, the lady bored her musician husband with her efforts to lionize him.
5: Mrs. Levant.
11: Mr. Adams, you know Mrs. Levant couldn't bore anybody. Mr. Levant?
12: Well, thank you, incidentally, or else I'll get killed.
11: I saved you from
12: one of Liszt's wives. He didn't marry any of them, though. I don't know how to get over
11: that.
12: This hurdle.
11: Tell us about Well, what was there one of the Liszt gals that tried to lionize Liszt?
12: There were about more than one, I would say mildly. They were all countesses and so forth. It was a regular League of Nations, frankly.
11: Well, the one that I was thinking Worden, of...
12: Well,
11: you're
12: the first Wagner's wife, perhaps. Wagner's first wife, Minna.
11: I don't know.
12: Well, they didn't last very long.
11: You've got me there. The one, the couple hours.
12: Oh, I know what you mean.
11: Go ahead.
12: You mean fiction.
11: I do.
12: Yeah, again, that English story, Constant Nymph.
11: That's right. Florence and Lewis Dodd and the Constant Nymph.
12: She wasn't so bad. He was an overrated composer.
11: Not bad at all. Now, before we go on to the next question, Mr. Cross says that Mr. Levant's ear for music is like the tobacco expert's eye for tobacco.
13: Well, just as Mr. Levant can identify musical works by hearing a few notes played, a tobacco expert can tell you all about a leaf of tobacco after one quick glance. He knows just how mild it will smoke, how good it will taste, how much real enjoyment it will offer you. For, ladies and gentlemen, in a cigarette, it's the tobacco that counts. That's why the overwhelming preference of independent tobacco experts for Lucky's means so much to you. At market after market, year after year, these independent auctioneers buy...

0: Mr. Minifer.
1: That's
0: not
1: exactly
0: a...
1: right. Yes. George Amberson Minifer in the Magnificent Ambersons. Now is to be seen...
0: It's not at the Capitol now. I don't know where it is.
1: Moved? You don't follow these things?
0: I like that picture. Yeah.
1: Great Orson Welles new movie. That's quite right. Now, how about a Minerva who loved the Medici? A Minerva who loved the Medici. Mr. Kieran.
2: Minerva Cheevy.
1: Who is Minerva Cheevy?
2: Well, he's a character.
3: Child of scorn.
1: That's right. The fellow. Mr. Kieran, and where do you find Minerva Cheevy?
2: Frank knows better than I do.
1: Oh, I think you both know equally
3: well.
1: In a poem by
3: Edwin Arlington Robinson.
1: Yes. Minerva loved the Medici. How does it go, Mr. Kieran? Do you remember? Mr. Adams?
3: Minerva Cheevy, child of scorn.
1: Ah, yes. That's the line you know.
3: That's the only one.
1: Minerva loved the Medici, albeit he had never seen one. He would have sinned incessantly could he have been one. There's the line from E.A. Robinson's poem. Now, how about Minnie-Werfer? Minnie-Werfer. Mr. Kieran.
2: Minnie-Werfer, Minnen-Werfer, I believe.
1: Yes, they call it Minnie, familiarly.
2: Oh, well, it was a weapon used by the Germans in the last war. It's a rather low-slung weapon. I think it throws a shell of about a 3-inch diameter or something. It's a small, it looks like a young mortar, a little house
1: mortar
2: of some kind.
1: Yes. A muzzle-loading trench gun, or loosely a mine thrower, isn't that what
2: that's
1: it means?
2: It.
1: Yes, a mine
2: thrower. It has a pin in the base, I believe. You drop it into this, into the receptacle, and when it hits the bottom, the pin explodes. We had some of those things ourselves.
1: You sounded like
2: different
1: on the spot.
2: Better
3: mortar.
2: Cut.
1: How about a Minerver? M-I-N-I-V-E-R with no capital. What is that? Anyone know what a Minerver is? What Minerver is?
0: It's a miniature Minerver.
3: That is a
1: Mr. Adams. Well, I don't know. Do you really know?
3: Minerva.
0: It's a small bird.
1: So far, you sound very
0: intelligent.
1: Mini bird. No, it's not a small bird. I think it's a kind of fur that's used often in royal processions, a kind of white, something like ermine, I believe. I may be wrong about that. How about this? From Wallace K. Lewis of Burbank, California. Now, follow this carefully. A green officer in an army training camp gives the following commands, and to his surprise, what happens? I'm going to read you the commands given by the green officer in an army training camp. Tell me what happens. The first command is, bugler, sound retreat. What happens, Mr. Kieran?
2: Well, throw the officer in the jug, I guess.
1: Why?
2: You mean he doesn't know what he's talking about, and his first command is
1: it's a command. Bugler, sound retreat. What happens if he does say that? Well, what is retreat?
2: Well, retreat is a ceremony at the end of the day in which you haul down the flag.
1: Yes, exactly. And what do the men do during retreat?
2: They stand at salute.
1: They stand at salute, yes. Everyone stands at perfect attention. In other words, not a man would move if he gave this order. Isn't that right?
2: Yes.
1: How about this one? We have a company of soldiers going through the manual of arms. And the order is given, present arms, forward march. Mr. Adams?
3: Why, they couldn't march presenting arms.
1: Why not?
3: They might march with shoulder arms, but never present arms. Present arms would be at attention and not moving.
1: Yes, with rifles in front of them and no position whatsoever for marching forward. They'd have to be a shoulder or port or order arms, Mr. Kieran. Any of those would be a... an order preparatory to moving onward.
0: Put that gun down.
2: If they're at order arms, you say forward march, they come to right shoulder arms without any further command as they swing in a motion.
1: Now, how about this one? A sentry whose rifle appeared rusty, a sentry, mind you, has given this order. Hand over your rifle for inspection. Mr. Kieran?
2: The sentry does not hand over his rifle for inspection.
1: No, why not?
2: Because it's against the orders of the sentry.
1: Yes, unless he's the officer of the day in command of the sentry. Well, that's all we'll have time for. No. Thank you, Mr. Johnston, for lending us your talents this evening. Now, in a few seconds, I'll announce next week's guests. Tonight, Lucky Strike has paid out one set of the Encyclopedia Britannica and one $50 war bond. And speaking of bonds, remember always that they do double duty. They provide the sinews wherewith this war can and will be won, and they're also a nest egg for you to draw on after it's won. Save for the future, Americans. And save America today. Next week, in addition to Mr. Adams and Mr. Kieran, our old friend Christopher Morley will be with us. And as our super-duper guest, that versatile genius, the one and only Orson Welles. Send letters with questions and the correct answers to information, please, at 4...
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0: 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Its title, Ruler of Darkness 1 of 24.
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3: Today, Superman as Clark Kent is on the receiving end of a bombshell hurled at him by girl reporter Lois Lane.
5: It's pretty shocking to find out that one of your best friends, one whom you've worked with side by side for years, has been leading a double life.
6: What's that? Who's been leading a double life, Lois?
5: Clark has, Chief.
6: I have? What are you talking about?
5: Just this, Chief, and you'd better hang on to your chair. I know now that Clark Kent is Superman.
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4: And now, the adventures of Superman.
3: After recovering the model of the lost rocket from the deceased red-bearded traitor Richard Haller, Superman finds that now his troubles are only beginning. For when he returned to the Metropolis Daily Planet in his guise of Clark Kent, mild-mannered and bespectacled reporter, Lois Lane struck him and Editor Perry White speechless by saying,
5: Clark Kent is Superman.
3: Now, steadying himself against his desk, Kent forces a sickly smile to his lips, and Editor White stands by open-mouthed as Lois, pointing her finger dramatically at Kent, hammers home her charge.
5: You are Superman. Yes, you, Clark Kent. You're Superman.
6: I am?
5: You bet you are. Why, I should have guessed it long ago. I don't see how I didn't. It was right under my nose all the time.
6: What kind of rubbish is this, Lois?
5: It's true, Chief, and he knows it. Just look at his face. Did you ever see a guiltier expression?
6: Guilty? Well, why should he look guilty?
5: Well, kind of took the wind out of you, didn't I, Clark?
6: Oh, now look.
5: I dare you to deny it.
6: Oh, stop this nonsense, Lois. We've got a paper to get out.
8: Yes, you're right, Chief. I have to polish up my story in the lost rocket, so I better get right over...
5: No, you don't, Clark. You stay right where you are.
6: Lois, will you stop this kidding around, or must I...
5: I'm not kidding, I tell you, Chief. I can prove what I said.
6: Ridiculous.
5: Now...
6: Oh, I can't wait anymore.
8: No, wait, Chief. Wait a minute. Lois really seems to be serious. I think I'd like to hear what she has to say.
5: I thought you
6: would. Great Caesar's ghost, do you two realize we go to press in an hour?
5: What I have to tell you about Clark, Chief, is worth holding the presses for.
8: Really? Well, it's not every day I receive an honor like this. Go ahead, Lois.
5: All right. Now, a few nights ago, Haller and his gang trapped you and me in the rocket pit under his barn. Right? You admit that, don't you?
8: Well, of course.
5: And you admit that when they were coming down into the pit after us, a huge fire broke out, and we were caught right in the middle of it.
8: Why, yes, yes.
6: A fire? Oh, yes, when the original Superman rocket burned up. But you didn't say in your story that you and Lois were caught in it, Kent.
8: Oh, well, as long as we got away, I didn't think it was particularly important.
6: Didn't think it was important?
8: No.
6: What kind of a newspaper reporter are you?
8: Well,
6: how in tarnation did you get out of that alive?
5: I'll tell you how, Chief. Clark became Superman and saved us.
6: Kent became Superman?
5: That's right.
8: You saw me become Superman, Lois?
5: No, not exactly.
8: Well, then why do you say that?
5: Because you made me put your coat over my head, you remember, to protect me from the smoke.
8: Well, yes, but that was
5: I passed out for a few minutes, but when I came to, I was in a doctor's house several miles away, and the doctor told me that Superman had brought me there.
8: Well, so what?
6: Yeah, that's what I want to know. How does that prove that Kent is Superman?
5: Well, don't you see, Chief? One moment I was trapped in the middle of a roaring fire. Only Clark was there with me. And one moment later I was several miles away in a doctor's house. So, Clark must be Superman.
6: Yeah, and I'm the King of England.
5: Oh, Chief.
6: Now, look, you said you passed out for a few minutes, didn't you?
5: Yes, of course.
6: Well, then Superman showed up, grabbed you and Kent out of the fire and took you to the doctor's. That right, Kent?
8: Mm-hmm, that's about it.
5: But he wasn't there a second before.
6: He's never there a second before.
5: But I don't...
6: He pops up like that. And disappears the same way. You know that.
8: Sure.
6: Kent Superman. I'm surprised at you, Lois.
5: Now, wait a minute, Chief. I know that this town...
6: Oh, wait till I tell Inspector Henderson about this.
8: I thought I was unmasked at last.
5: Well, tell me this, then. Why should Superman suddenly turn up there, of all the places in the whole world, just in time to save my life? Why?
8: Well, now, wait a minute, Lois. Look, I'll tell you. Haller had the Superman rocket, the most destructive weapon in the world, right? He was planning to sell it to foreign agents. Now, doesn't it seem reasonable that Superman would be on Haller's trail?
5: Well, yes, but...
6: No, but nothing. You had a brainstorm, Lois. And what a brainstorm. Come on now. Recess is over. Come into my office. I've got a big job for you two.
8: Okay. Shall we walk, Miss Lane, or would you like me to fly you across the city room?
5: Oh.
6: I'll give her a break, Ken. Don't rub it in.
8: Okay.
5: I'm still not so sure that I was wrong.
8: Just between us, Lois, you weren't.
6: Oh, that's rich.
5: All right, laugh. Go on. But maybe one of these days I'll be...
6: Stop it. I'm weak from laughing. Well, here we are.
9: Okay, go ahead and be a wise guy, but don't say I didn't warn you.
6: What's that, Beanie? Warn whom about what? What's going on here, Beanie?
9: Oh, nothing, Mr. White. Nothing.
6: Nothing? Well, what's the idea of closing the door in my face?
9: I'm sorry, Mr. White. I gotta do something right away.
5: What goes on here?
6: Well, we'll soon find out. You come into my office.
8: This is gonna be something.
6: Yes, that Beanie's done something that he... What's that?
5: Jimmy!
6: Olson! Get your feet off my desk.
8: Easy, Chief, easy.
6: What's the meaning of this impertinence?
10: Come in, Perry, old boy. Come in.
5: Oh,
6: Perry.
10: You're just the lad I want to see. You too, Clark.
6: Yeah, Clark?
5: Well, I'll be...
10: And Lois?
6: Oh, of all the unmitigated, inconceivable, bold, brassy...
10: Pull up chairs and rally round. There's big business on tap. Yes, sir, big business.
6: Now, look here, Olson. I'll give you just 1 second to take your feet off my desk and get out of my chair.
10: Oh, now, Perry.
5: Jimmy, what's the matter with you?
8: Come on, Jim. This is no longer funny.
10: Funny? Oh, yeah. Yes, it's very funny. You see, now I'm the...
6: Olson, if you don't move out of there right now, I'll...
5: Chief, be careful.
10: Now, take it easy, Perry. Calm down. You don't seem to realize who you're talking to.
6: Wait, you insolent little whippersnapper.
8: Wait a minute, Chief. Hold it. Take it easy. Now, look, Jim, the gag's gone far enough. Now, wise up before you get into serious trouble.
10: Oh, you'd better wise up, Clark. I don't like your tone.
8: What?
5: Clark, there must be something wrong with the boy.
6: Let me go, Kent.
8: Chief.
6: I'm going to throw that pipsqueak out of my office.
8: No, wait.
6: Kent, if you don't take your hands off
5: Chief,
6: me...
5: Please,
8: will you? I'll admit Jim has let his sense of humor run away with him, but that's no reason...
6: Sense of humor? I'll teach him about humor.
10: Stop it, both of you. Stop it at once, do you hear? What kind of a disgraceful exhibition is this to put on? And in the office of your new publisher.
9: Publisher?
10: Why, I ought to fire the three of you.
9: What? New publisher?
5: Why, he's crazy.
8: Must be something wrong with him. Listen, Jim,
10: no, you listen to me, all of you. I'm in the saddle now. Me, James Olson. And from now on, when I crack the whip, you jump.
3: 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What does this mean? We'll be back in a moment for the startling climax of today's episode, so keep listening.
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3: In Editor Perry White's office in the Daily Planet, young Jimmy Olsen, cub reporter, has just astounded White, Clark Kent, and Lois Lane by announcing that he was their new publisher.
5: Jimmy, what are you talking about?
10: You're a little surprised, aren't you? You never thought I'd be your boss, did you, Perry?
6: My boss? Well, I must be dreaming.
5: I know I am.
8: Now, look here, Jim. This has gone far enough, so suppose
10: you
8: tell us...
10: I always liked you, Clark, so I'm going to give you a break.
8: Break?
10: Mm-hmm. I'm making you managing editor and putting Perry back on the police beat.
6: What?
10: As for you, Lois...
6: For heaven's sake, stop it. Stop this before I go mad. I don't know why I'm even listening to you, but just tell me what you mean by all this.
10: Well, I'd be glad to. Now, suppose you all sit down and I...
8: What the...
5: Jimmy, what's the matter?
8: Aren't you well, Jim?
6: He's falling. Catch him, somebody.
8: I've got him.
6: Oh, great Caesar. He's fainted.
8: Jim.
6: Quick, get some water. Get some water,
8: Jim.
6: Somebody.
5: What is it, Clark?
8: Uh-oh. Look at this lump on the back of his head.
5: Good heavens.
6: Is he?
8: He's hardly breathing. I'm afraid he's... This is serious. Very serious.
3: Jimmy Olsen, close as a brother to Clark Kent and Lois Lane, loved by gruff editor White, is in a very serious condition. Forgotten is the angry reaction to the boy's strange talk. Now his friends feel grave concern for Jimmy's life. Why? What has happened to the young cub reporter? And what will happen to him? We'll know more Monday, gang, when we begin a brand new Superman adventure. One you won't want to miss. So be sure to tune in again Monday, same time, same station, for Chapter 2 of The Ruler of Darkness in The Adventures of Superman.
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7: 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This program came from New York. Stay tuned for Captain Midnight, which follows in a moment. 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
0: 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From the ABN Reel-to-Reel Library, the episode of Superman you just heard was first broadcast Friday, October 24th, 1947, titled Ruler of Darkness 1 of 24. 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
2: Today, Superman, in the guise of Clark Kent, leaps forward to catch Cub reporter Jimmy Olsen, who collapsed suddenly while talking to editor Perry White and Lois Lane.
5: Good heavens, Jimmy.
11: Oh, what happened? He fainted. Get some water, somebody. Hurry.
6: I'll get it.
11: Oh, great Scotty. He's hardly breathing.
5: What's the matter with him, Clark?
11: I don't know, Lois. But I'm afraid it's very serious.
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4: And now, the adventures of Superman.
3: When Clark Kent, Lois Lane, and editor Perry White found young Jimmy Olsen, freckle-faced Cub reporter, sitting in White's office with his feet on the desk, they thought he was clowning. But to their amazement, Jimmy, usually so polite and respectful, greeted them jauntily by their first names and then began talking very strangely. As they listened with mouths agape, Jimmy rambled on about having just bought the Daily Planet and announced that he was making Kent managing editor and reducing White to a humble police beat. Then suddenly he broke off, staggered, and fell into Kent's arms, unconscious.
6: Beanie, Miss Blackright, somebody, get some water. Hurry,
3: now as
6: hurry,
3: White rushes from the office hurry, calling for water, Kent snaps a command to Lois.
11: Phone Jim's mother, Lois. Tell her to come to the Metropolis Hospital. Fast.
5: All right, Clark. Oh, wait a minute. Hadn't we better call a doctor first?
11: I'll take care of that. Run outside and tell Miss Backrack to get Mrs. Olsen on the phone for you. Hurry.
5: Okay, I will. All right. Good.
11: And shut the door after you, Lois. We don't want a crowd in here.
5: Right, Clark.
11: Now, out of these clothes, fast. This is a job for Superman. Oh, poor Jim. If only I'm not too late. There we are, all set.
3: Up with him now. Raise this window.
13: Up and away!
3: Shh. Leaping out through a window of Perry White's office with the limp form of Jimmy Olsen cradled in his arms, Superman streaks away through the skies to the Metropolis Hospital, his brilliant red cape streaming in the wind. A short time later, once more in his guise of Clark Kent, he is pacing a corridor on the third floor of the hospital when Perry White and Lois Lane arrive breathlessly in response to his telephone call.
6: There he is. What happened, Kent?
8: Not so loud. You're in a hospital.
6: I know. But tell me.
5: How did you get here, Clark? We were only out of the office a minute.
8: I'll explain later, Lois. Right now, I'm worried about Jim.
6: Well, where is he?
8: In the operating room.
6: Huh?
5: Operating room?
8: Yes, he... Well, you might as well know it. He's in pretty bad shape.
6: Well, what is it? What's the matter with him?
8: He has a fractured skull.
5: Oh, a fractured skull?
8: That's why he was talking so strangely before he collapsed.
6: Yes, of course. He didn't know what he was saying.
5: But how did it happen?
8: I don't know, Lois. He was still unconscious when I got him here, so I couldn't ask him.
6: Oh, the poor kid. He must have been in an accident.
8: I don't think so, Chief.
5: Why, he must have been, Clark.
8: It's impossible, Lois. You see, there's a huge lump directly on top of his head.
6: What does that prove?
8: Well, when you're hit by a car, you don't usually land on the very top of your head.
5: Yes, that's true.
8: Besides, there would undoubtedly be other cuts or bruises on him, and his clothes would be torn or soiled anyway.
6: Well, you're right about that.
5: Yes, but then what do you think did happen to him?
8: Well, I'm only guessing, Lois. But I think he was slugged.
5: What?
8: Well, now, as I say, I'm only guessing. We'll have to wait until Jim can tell us.
6: If he'll be able to tell us.
5: If? Oh, Chief, you don't think Jimmy might...
6: Lois, it sounds bad.
8: Doctors say he has a 50-50 chance. Not much better.
5: I can't believe it.
6: Oh, his mother ought to be here. Why didn't somebody call her?
5: I tried to, Chief, but nobody answered the phone. I told Miss Backrack to keep calling until she got her, though.
6: Good. Now, look, Kent. Who's operating on Jim?
8: Dr. Springer.
6: Good man. How long has Jim been in there?
8: About an hour.
6: That's a long time.
5: Oh, dear. Oh, if anything happens to Jim.
8: Steady, Lois, steady. Oh, here comes Dr. Springer. Doctor, how is Jim Olsen?
14: Did he pull through?
5: Is he all right, Doctor?
14: Frankly, the boy's in a very serious condition.
5: Oh, good heavens.
6: Oh, we'll do something for him. Call specialist, whatever you need.
8: Easy, Chief, easy.
14: We're doing everything we can. He's anemic now, and he needs a blood transfusion at once. However, we're having difficulty finding a donor.
6: Oh, what's so difficult about that? He can have my blood.
5: And mine.
14: Well, it isn't quite that simple, my friends. Tell me, do you happen to know what type blood you have?
5: Well, yes, I do. I gave blood to the Red Cross during the war. I'm type O.
6: I'm type A.
14: Neither of you will do. Ms. Olsen has ABRH negative, extremely rare type. I've already tried donors from group O and AB. They're incompatible. We need the exact type. Unless we find it, and very soon...
8: What about the Red Cross? Have you tried them?
14: Yes, Mr. Kent. They're checking their lists. We must face the fact that ABRH negative is very rare. Very few people have
8: it.
14: Yes,
8: I know.
5: Wait a minute. How about putting an ad in the paper?
6: That's a good idea, Lois. The Daily Planet goes to press it. Well, let's see. Yeah, in 50 minutes. I'll put a box on page one. I'll offer $10,000 to anyone who has that type
14: blood. No, we can't wait that long, Mr. White. Unless we do a transfusion in the next 20 minutes. 30
8: what?
14: At the outside...
8: What?
14: Well, Olsen...
5: Oh, Chief, we just got to do something.
6: Oh, 20 minutes. That doesn't even give us time enough to make a radio appeal.
14: Hardly. No, I'm afraid...
8: Now, look, Dr. Springer, phone the Red Cross again and ask them not to limit their search to Metropolis. Tell them if there's anyone on their lists with Jim's type of blood, no matter where that person is, I'll see that he's brought here in time.
5: Oh, Clark.
14: What are you talking about, Kent?
8: Now, please, Doctor, do as I say. Hurry.
6: Oh, stop that nonsense, Kent. Now, stop it. This is no time...
8: It isn't nonsense, Chief. I mean it.
15: Dr. Springer?
14: Yes, what is it, nurse?
15: The Red Cross just phoned, sir.
14: Yes, what are they saying?
15: They know of a man with ABRH negative, but...
5: Oh, no.
14: Did you call him?
15: Yes, sir, I did. I called the number the Red Cross gave me. It was the Stanhope Apartments. But the clerk there said the party moved to California about 6 months ago.
8: Now, wait just a minute. Did you get the person's name and address in California, nurse?
15: Well, yes, but it's not enough time to...
6: What's the difference? There's no possible way to get the man across the continent in 20 minutes.
5: No, of course not.
8: Look, will you leave that to me? Nurse, what's the name and address?
14: Oh, forget it, Kent. We haven't enough time.
15: Here it is. Yes. Mr. George Jacoby, right. 212 Lemon Grove Avenue, Pasadena, California.
8: George Jacoby, 212 Lemon Grove, Pasadena. Uh-huh. Thanks.
6: Where are you going, Kent?
8: To get Mr. Jacoby.
5: Good heavens. Now, he's gone, but...
8: I'll see you later. Now, where can I change? Oh, there's nobody in that room. There we are. Out of these clothes... This is definitely a job for Superman. Now, if all goes well,
16: I'll have Mr. Jacoby back here in time to save Jim's life. There we are, all set. Let's raise this window.
13: Up and away!
2: 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We'll be back in a moment for the tense climax of today's episode. So keep listening.
17: Suppose you took a candid camera to the baseball park. Suppose you could march right up to the great Chicago White Sox catcher, Mike Tresh, and snap his picture.
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2: And now, back to the adventures of Superman. Zooming across the continent from Metropolis, Superman has dropped to Earth before a pretty bungalow in Pasadena, California. A tall, broad-shouldered figure in blue costume and red cape, he strides to the front door and presses the butt button.
15: Yes?
16: How do you do?
15: Good heavens, who are you?
16: Don't be alarmed, madam. I'm Superman.
15: Superman?
16: That's right. This is Mr. Jacoby's residence, isn't it?
15: Why, yes. I'm Mrs. Jacoby.
16: You used to live in Metropolis at the Stanhope Apartments?
15: Yes, that's right. But
16: I must see your husband at once, Mrs. Jacoby. Where can I find him?
15: Why, I don't know why I should
16: tell
15: you.
16: Please tell me, Mrs. Jacoby, a boy's life depends on my locating your husband.
15: A boy's life?
16: Yes. I'm sorry I haven't time to explain now, but take my word for it. A boy's life is in danger, and only your husband can save him. Now, where can I find him?
15: You must have made a mistake. My husband isn't a doctor.
16: Oh, I know, Mrs. Jacoby, I know. But would you please tell me where he is? Every second counts.
15: Well, I don't know where he is.
16: You don't know?
15: No, I don't. George called up at lunchtime and said an important customer was in town, and he was going out with him for the entire afternoon.
16: Yes?
15: And might even be late for dinner.
16: Well, didn't he say where he was going?
15: No, he didn't.
16: Great Scott, what'll I do now?
2: Yes, Superman, what can even you do now? 3,000 miles away in Metropolis, Jimmy Olsen lies in a hospital bed, his life ebbing away. With only 15 minutes left, can you find the one man who can save him and transport him across the continent in time? What will Superman do? What can he do? We know Superman will not stand by idly while there is even one chance in a million to save his young friend. So for a thrill a minute, be sure to follow the Man of Steel in tomorrow's exciting episode. Tune in, same time, same station, for Chapter 3 of Ruler of Darkness on The Adventures of Superman.
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0: 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They're new.
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2: 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Here's Night Watch, a reality police show. This episode originally aired Saturday, September 11th, 1954, 72 years ago today. Its title, Inhalator and Jawbreaker.
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5: This is Don Reed, a police recorder. Right now you're riding in Detective Unit 5-6. That was Sergeant Ron Perkins just reporting us in service on the night watch. And as you ride with us tonight, be sure to remember one thing. The people you hear are not actors. This is it. This is real. This is night watch.
6: Night watch. The actual on-the-scene report of your police force in action. There are no actors, no script. Every voice, every sound is authentic. The investigations are recorded as they actually occur. Night Watch, presented with the cooperation of the Police Department of Culver City, California, W.N. Hildebrand, Chief. We switch you now to Detective Unit 5-6, Somewhere in the Field, and Police Recorder Don Reed.
3: 5-6 to 1, come in.
4: Control 1 to 5-6, go ahead.
3: 5-6, on the corner of Georgia and Sepulveda, we have a traffic accident here. You send a uniformed car down, we'll advise if an ambulance is needed.
4: 10-4-5-6.
5: Just a split second ago, a car going in the opposite direction seemingly lost control and smashed broadside into a parked car. And we've gone by the scene and are waiting now for a break in the traffic so we can flip a U-turn and get back there. Just looking back, the highway is crowded with traffic, people running, there's dust and smoke is still settling between the cars. Like all accidents, it happened so quick, we just glanced up and there it was.
7: Yeah.
5: Flipping that tune, turn it now. Now we made it. Well, this is a detective unit. We don't have any red light. Normally, as a matter of fact, we don't even handle traffic, but we sort of inherited this one, so to speak. That is until the uniform car gets here. Here we are. Now we're sliding in behind.
8: Let's check out those entries.
9: Don, will you throw some flares out there in the back?
5: Yeah, we'll do. Get in the compartment here, get some flares out. Let's get a couple of these, get out here on the street. Get these flares out here before someone piles into the back of the car. We'll really have a mess out here. It's right on the curve. Kind of a dangerous spot. So while we're getting these things started, Sergeant Perkins and a couple of citizens are carrying a young woman out of the car, laying her down on the sidewalk. I see the sergeant hustling back to the car. Let's get over there and see what that's all about.
3: 5-6-1, TA at George and Sepulveda. We need an ambulance.
4: 10-4-5-6, ambulance will roll.
5: She
7: heard that person.
10: Haven't checked it out yet, Don. Let's get back over there.
7: Yeah. Woman lying on the sidewalk. Citizens giving up a coat for a pillow. White faced. Gasping for air.
11: Let's get back to the car now.
12: 5-6-1, request the inhalator at this location. The person has had a heart attack down here.
13: 5-6, roger.
7: Rolling in. Another one of our units coming over here. Comes the uniform assistant car. Uniform car coming in to assist. Our officers now are throwing out flares. The traffic stop. Woman is out with a blanket.
14: Possibly suffered a heart attack. Apparently lost control, smashed into a car along the park curb. Cars are completely accordioned, if there is such a word. Put it mildly, they're smashed up. Apparently this woman has fainted.
13: 5-6, inhalator rolling.
7: Let's acknowledge that call. 5-6, 10-4. Let's get back to the victim lying here in the street.
15: What? Anybody have any blankets?
16: I got this blanket. All I got.
7: Bundling up the victim. Keep her from going into shock.
17: It started to spin.
7: Victim gesturing with her hand, trying to explain that the road landscape started to spin. Reason for the accident.
17: Oh.
7: Inhalator should be along in just a moment. She just fainted again, sir. Way off in the distance now, I can hear the wail of the siren of our fire department inhalator squad rolling. Rolling in now. I'm not sure whether this is the inhalator or the ambulance. Difficult to tell from here. Just a blur of red lights.

0: Foreman and Manning the oxygen. Now they're applying oxygen to the victim here. Officers moving everyone back. Give the firemen an opportunity to do everything they possibly can to get oxygen to this young lady before the ambulance arrives.
1: Rescue truck turned down a little bit.
2: Yeah.
1: Turn it down anyway. Faye, bring it. Before we're waiting for Faye, I'll put it on inhalator.
3: Had been using the resuscitator.
1: Yeah.
3: That forces the victim to breathe. Since she's conscious, switching over to inhalator, that means she can inhale the oxygen on her own.
1: It's all right. Just don't worry about anything. It's quite all right.
3: Nobody's ambulance rolling in.
1: You are right now. Yeah, I will.
4: Okay.
1: I know.
3: Ambulance crew sliding the victim on the stretcher.
4: Gotta give us some more oxygen on the way out.
0: Victim's passed out again. Hurriedly putting her into the ambulance, get her for the oxygen again. Ambulance taking off. A look in the back of the ambulance out here on the street. I can see them quickly applying more oxygen. The oxygen mask is on the victim. So, there they go.
5: Chuck, you fellows can finish up the report here. Now, I suggest you contact your family.
6: Hey, you know the woman that was putting blankets around the victim? I was a little worried about her, too. It looked to me like she was going to have a baby before long.
5: It's a good observation, Don. You keep it up, you're going to make Detective Bureau yet.
7: Fire 6-1 on that PA at George and Sepulveda. 5-1 will handle. We're clearing back on patrol.
8: 10-4-5-6. 5-6, stand by. 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
7: 5-6, go ahead.
8: 5-6, 5-4 is requesting a detective unit at Jefferson and Doheny Drive. 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
7: 5-6, roger, we're rolling.
6: Strong arm robbery suspect, gee, we haven't had one of those in a long time.
7: Oh, but we've got one now.
6: Yeah. Been about a 10-minute run down here, and the location of this scene should be, just about the next corner. In fact, that's it directly ahead. There's a crowd gathered along the sidewalks. The flasher lights of one of our uniformed cars right here in the street. We're moving in behind. Here we are.
0: Here's a quick picture.
3: Leaning against the police car, man covered with blood. In the back seat, suspect handcuffed. Officer Ted Krause coming over. His partner Blumenstein guarding the prisoner. Let's see what it's all about.
9: Fettisburg was moving up, beating up this fellow in the front seat. They had a pool game.
6: Mm-hmm.
9: And the other fellow welched on the bed, and he ran out of the place, and he shot him here in the corner. Got on top of him, and he's beating him. When we came up, he was on top of him, just beating him with his fist. The guy's all full of blood. He's cut up inside, too. No.
3: Going over to the car. Let's check the suspect accused of the speeding. Big fellow, young, 18, 19 years. Strange, weird look on his face.
10: He talked me into playing pool. You know me. You know how much what I play in there. I never played pool in my life. Two times in my life I played pool. Isn't that right? I'm always playing billiards, snooker, or golfer, isn't that right? He talked me into it, and I says, for nothing. I started playing with him, and he talked me into playing for $5 and a dime. I played, I beat him. He didn't even pay time, he just walked out. The man that owns the place rent and caught him right there, got the money from him. I turned him around to get the money, and he swung on me. I swung on him. I mean, he swung on me. Like, I don't go around looking for no beef. I don't look for no trouble. But when it comes, I'm game. I can take care of myself as well as anybody. But I don't go looking for bees. This is what happens every time. Last time I lost a new suit.
3: Going around to the front.
9: Suit that I couldn't afford.
3: Here's an added note. The first impression that the suspect had been drinking. However, there's no alcohol on his breath despite his somewhat erratic manner. And here's the victim leaning against the fender. Short, heavy build, white shirt covered with blood. Face severely cut.
9: Have you been drinking anything? For a minute?
2: Yeah.
11: No, sir.
2: I haven't been drinking nothing.
11: How's your jaw feel?
2: That is swell off bad.
11: Swell off bad. Any teeth broken?
2: I don't think it's teeth broken. It's in the lip. I mean, all through his
11: throat. We got an ambulance on the way to pick him up.
2: He's in
11: jail,
2: sir. He's
11: in the hospital with him. We'll get to the
3: It's
11: story.
3: Very noisy out here on the street. Meanwhile, the suspect is kicking up a verbal storm over here.
9: What time they come in drunken? They're all
12: upset. That's no reason to commit assault and battery on the man. Gambling is not legal.
10: I was protecting myself, sir.
12: You weren't protecting yourself when you were laying on top of him, beating him in the street here. What'd you take his wallet for?
10: He orders him,
12: sir. He was protecting himself. He was laying there in a brawl while you were beating him.
10: I've got witnesses, sir.
12: We came up and saw you beating the guy.
10: What kind of a chance do I have against you?
3: Ambulance just rolled in. We'll go back to headquarters later and check the suspect, but right now let's get over to the hospital and see how seriously the victim is hurt. We're in the operating room here at the hospital, and the victim is stretched out on the table. Background, doctor and nurse preparing instruments. The uniformed officers are taking the report.
2: He knew that to begin with. See, I didn't. I told him I just paid for the game just for the fun of it. See,
9: did you pay for the games?
2: Yeah, I paid for it.
9: You paid for his games too?
2: Yeah, I paid for mine and his. Just scratch food. I never bet him a nickel. I never made a bet with him. Not one.
9: Mm-hmm. Don't you have you had a drink tonight?
2: No, I haven't had a thing to drink.
9: You haven't had a
2: drink? No, I never drank anything. No, I haven't had a thing to drink. No.
9: Okay.
2: That is right, exactly.
12: What did he say to you when he came outside?
2: Well, he said I owed him $1.05.
12: He said you owed him $1.05?
2: Yeah. For what? I never made him a bet, see?
12: Yeah.
2: That's when he jumped me across the street right there. See, I never hit the kid, and I never touched him.
12: Mm-hmm.
2: I didn't put my finger on him.
12: So he jumped and started beating you there?
2: Yeah.
12: When did he take your wallet from you?
2: Huh?
12: When did he take your wallet?
2: In the street, when I was down in the street.
12: You took it out of your pocket?
2: Yeah.
9: What do you think he hit you with? His fist, or did he have some other instrument he hit you with?
2: Oh, I don't know. I don't know what he hit me with.
12: Mm-hmm. Has he been drinking?
2: I don't know. I never seen him take it.
12: Well, did he drink it all while you were playing pool?
2: He didn't drink anything while he was drinking. I mean, while we were playing, so.
12: Mm-hmm. You didn't see him drink anything?
2: Well, I look like the very devil, don't I? Look here. Boy, it really bounced me up a little bit, I'll tell you that for sure.
3: That more or less fills in that side of the report. The doctor is coming now to start work on the victim. So, let's get back to police headquarters.
2: I never hit anybody.
13: You are listening to Night Watch. And following the activities of a detective unit on its tour of duty... The people and sounds you are hearing are real, and the investigations are recorded in the field as they actually occur. We'll bring you the final results of tonight's action at the conclusion of Night Watch.

0: Yes, radio.
1: And now we return you to police headquarters where an investigation is underway, and to police recorder Don Reed.
2: Here in the office of Sergeant Perkins, the arresting officers Krauss and Blumenstein are going over the report.
3: What did you observe? What happened?
4: We were eastbound on Culver Boulevard, and as we approached, he bent the victim's arm up behind his back. He had the victim lying down in the street, and bent his arm up behind his back, and we saw him take his wallet out of his rear pocket. Blumen can tell you more about that.
3: Where were you driving to?
4: I was driving, yeah.
5: I thought there was some drunk fell off the curb or something and needed help, but we got closer there and I saw his blood on the street, and this fellow was taking a wallet out of the other fellow's pocket that was down. So I got to him, he released the fellow, and we went over and placed him under arrest, put him in the car. Still had the wallet in his possession. And we went back to the victim there. He was still laying on the ground and thought he was hurt pretty bad, so we called an ambulance.
3: How badly hurt was he?
5: Well, it looked pretty bad at the scene, but when we got to the doctor, he had three cuts that took five stitches in the head.
3: Had he been drinking? Did you notice at all? Could you tell?
4: The doctor said he wasn't drinking, did
3: he? He was not drinking.
4: No.
3: This fellow here give you any trouble at all?
4: No, he was very cooperative all the way through.
3: Well, as you know, he's been in trouble before. And he's had a back injury. In fact, he broke his back, stole a car, and was chased by the Texas Highway Patrol. Broke his back in an accident, and he uses narcotics under prescription to ease the pain.
4: Yeah, that was easy to tell.
3: Well, he apparently, tonight then, is pretty high on narcotics. Probably took an overdose. You want to bring him in, Ted, and we'll talk to him in here. Oh, listen, by the way, will you keep your eye on him? Because when he's high on this stuff, he's likely to try anything. I know him.
2: Suspect, tall, husky, eyes glassy, staring around the room.
6: Mr. Roth, Mr. Perkins, I'd like you to help me out.
3: Look, if you're trying to make a deal, forget about it. You said you had something to say, so keep on talking.
6: Start off with, some guy has to be in a plan pool. He says, why don't we play 50 cents a game and turn this to scratch? I've always been game. You know that. I've been game for anything. And I'm not afraid of losing. I'm not afraid of winning. I beat, but 30 times as many points as he had. He walked straight out the door. It didn't even pay time. And the guy runs a pool hall had caught up with him by then, and I was already with him. And grabbed a hold of him and says, where's the money for this pool or something? And he handed him a bill of some sort that I'm playing the cap for money. And so I grabbed a hold of him as he starts to cross Washington. Of course, I took his wallet up. I beat him. Of course, I made sure I made a fairly good job of it. He went down. I was hassled there for 15 minutes taking his wallet out. I took it out and there wasn't a penny in it. He was dressed like a guy would go out with a girl with at least $100. I mean, he was dressed real good. He had a suit on. I think he had a tie and a white shirt. And he was dressed real good. And so I'm trying to get this money from the cat. and he pull up. And then with the hanging. I was belligerent with a couple officers, but I can't, I'm not going to do time for some drunk that wanted to cheat me out of my money.
0: I have the medical report right here in front of me. It says he was stone sober. Did you know this fellow before?
6: Never seen him in my life. If I do time, I'll make something that counts. Let's say I'm a schemer, Mr. Perkins. I can scheme on a lot of things, and I know just how to hit people. I know how to hit them in the right spots, and that's what I'll do. I'll be worse than any of them ever thought of being. I don't know what they think of me. But probably, well, he's a future gangster. That's what they probably think. I'm already busted because I'm on parole. But I'm 18 years old. I've had an accident. I've got to live with a record that shows that I've been in a nut house. I've been in Camarillo. That was the last time I was here. And I never denied it to nobody. They asked me where I was. I told them I was in Camarillo. I told them what I was there for. And I don't like to keep telling stories, but I told most people anyway. And the rest I just shined. Like I didn't want to go wrong with certain peoples. But I can't pull up Perkins. I mean, like I'm the kind of a guy that would just as well hang or shoot someone and then hang before I want to do time. I ain't afraid of no cop, and I'm not afraid of no bullet, afraid of getting shot.

0: You said nothing to change my opinion. We've given you plenty of breaks in this department. Ted, you want to take him out and book him on suspicion of strong-arm robbery?
1: What you have just heard is real. Recorded as it happened on The Night Watch. For the disposition of tonight's cases, we return you to Police Headquarters and Chief W.N. Hildebrand.
2: The result of tonight's first investigation, in which the woman suffered a heart attack while driving, fortunately, had a happy conclusion. Prompt medical attention brought her complete recovery in a few days. In the final case of the young suspect arrested for robbery, he now faces a term of not less than 1 year. My department, like any other law enforcement agency, consists of many sections and many types of police units. So that you may follow the activities as they actually occur, we have assigned our police recorder to Detective Unit 5-6 on the night watch. What you hear is only a small part of the activities of any department. Throughout the nation, cities large and small have Detective Unit 5-6s, juvenile cars, traffic cars, felony units, all rolling day and night for your security. It is our purpose to show you the real problems facing your police officer in your city and the part you play in making this an effective organization. This is the reason for Night Watch.
1: Thank you, Chief Hildebrand. You have just heard on-the-scene reports of your police force in action. Every voice, every sound has been real. Night Watch, brought to you through the cooperation of your police department of Culver City, California, is produced by Sterling Tracy and Jim Hadlock, with technical advice by Sergeant Ron Perkins, and is described in the field by police recorder Don Reed.
3: You're listening to Police Stories Hour on ABN, the Antioch Broadcasting Network. You just heard an episode of Night Watch, which originally aired Saturday, September 11th, 1954, 72 years ago today, titled Inhalator and Jawbreaker. Here's Gangbusters. This episode originally aired Saturday, March 16th, 1946, titled The Death Mask Killer.
4: And now, in cooperation with police and federal law enforcement departments throughout the United States, the only national program that brings you authentic police case histories. Waterman's Pens and Waterman's Inc. present Gangbusters.
5: Of the death mask killer who used an innocent girl to cover his elaborate plans, but who learned that even the spending of 3 copper pennies could change the course of his life.
4: Waterman's pens, everyone a master writing instrument, and Waterman's ink, the ink that goes up to 3 times as far as ordinary inks, are proud to bring you Gangbusters, presenting facts in the endless war of the police on the underworld. Facts that show the operation of our law enforcement officials in their work of protecting our citizens. Commissioner Louis J. Valentine, on leave as interviewer of Gangbusters, has now arrived in Tokyo, where he is to serve at the personal request of General Douglas MacArthur. Waterman's expects to bring you his voice by shortwave in the near future. Meanwhile, Gangbusters has asked Dr. Carlton Simon of New York City, internationally known criminologist, to narrate by proxy tonight's case. Well, Dr. Simon, I understand the criminal in tonight's case played a major part in the plot which led to a spectacular escape from Eastern Penitentiary last Easter.
6: He did indeed, Don Gardner. This killer, Bow Wow Bowers, was cunning, shrewd, and merciless.
4: His background must be of extreme interest to criminology, Dr. Simon.
6: It certainly is, Don. For the soundest way to combat crime is to know how the criminal's mind thinks and works. So I'm going to start tonight's case at a summer resort on a large lake in Wayne County, Pennsylvania. After dinner, a young couple was seated on a porch.

0: swing, looking out over the lake, which was brightened to silver by a full moon.
1: Scranton never was like this, Horace.
2: No? I was never in Scranton.
1: You'll have to come visit me sometime. You'd love my family.
2: I guess I would, Peggy, if they're anything like you.
1: Mm-hmm.
2: Look, baby, you and me, well, we made a lot of progress in 3 weeks.
1: Yes, Horace?
2: Well, there's not many women I'd give a second look. Let alone kiss.
1: Oh, darling.
2: Yeah?
1: Do you really have to leave?
2: I'll be back, Peggy, in a day or so.
1: Oh, don't go, please.
2: Believe me, baby, there's nothing I'd like better than staying here with you, but I got to leave as soon as Andy comes downstairs.
1: Oh, that Andy. Why do you have a man like that working for you?
2: He's handy to have around. Andy drives the car, carries my samples, knows a lot of people.
1: I still don't care much for him. He takes you away from me.
2: But I'll be back, Peggy.
1: When?
2: Day after tomorrow. You'll be here?
1: I should have left for home last week.
2: You stick around, Peggy. Oh, there's Andy.
1: Oh.
2: We're late now. Look, kid, there's nothing for you at home. Wait here for me.
1: All right, Horace. Hurry back.
2: So long, baby. Let's go, Andy.
3: Right. You and that dame.
2: So what? Well, hold it. I got a pebble on my shoe.
3: What do you want to get involved with a dame for, Bowers? Ain't we got enough trouble? Every cop in Pennsylvania is out after us.
2: That's the idea, Andy.
3: I don't get it.
2: Just in case, Peggy Foster's going to be our alibi. She's going to be our proof we were right here when the cops say we weren't.
3: Yeah, you couldn't get her to tell a lie and you know it.
2: No? Just give me another week or so and she'll jump into the lake if I ask her to.
3: Yeah.
2: Sure. Come on.
3: Okay, if you say so. But I'd just like one look at her face when she finds out you're the hottest guy in the state.
2: Shut up and hop in the car.
3: Hey. I thought he wasn't taking us, Craig.
2: Only in the Wilkes-Barre. We'll grab another car there.
3: Oh, I get it. A double switch.
2: Yeah. I got a nice Buick picked out the owner won't miss for a week. Get going. I want to make the switch and take that nightclub in Easton before midnight.
4: Attention, all police. Be on watch for two armed bandits in stolen black Buick sedan. Believed fleeing north from Stroudsburg, Pennsylvania, on Highway 611. Brutal gunmen identified as ex-convicts Bow Wow Bowers and partner Andreoli. Held up 5 nightclubs and taverns vicinity Easton during past 48 hours. Blocked all roads. Authority, Captain Hall, Pennsylvania State Police.
5: You wanted to see me, Captain Hall?
6: Oh, Trooper Brodsky, sit down. Sit down.
5: Yes, sir.
6: Brodsky, this wave of assaults and holdups has got to be stopped.
5: Well, at least we know who we're looking for.
6: Yes, but where? The devil only knows what kind of a hideout Bowers is using now.
5: You haven't got any leads, Captain?
6: Almost none. Brodsky, I want you to take charge of the hunt.
5: Just the chance I've been waiting for, Captain.
6: Now, you'll have to work in plain clothes.
5: Of course.
6: Haunt all the taverns and nightclubs in this area. Any scrap of information will help.
5: I'd give a year's pay to catch him red-handed, Captain.
6: So would I. You ever handled Bowers before, Brodsky?
5: Oh, yes, Captain. I questioned him for several hours before he was sent to penitentiary last time.
6: Good. Then you'd know Bowers in sight.
5: I couldn't miss him.
6: Now be careful. Bowers would probably know you, too.
5: Don't worry, Captain.
6: All right, Brodsky. You stay on this assignment until Bowers is put away for keeps.
2: Hello, Peggy. The moon's still out on the lake?
7: It's you, darling.
2: Miss me?
7: I thought you'd be back here at the lake yesterday.
2: I couldn't make it, Peggy. Business.
7: When are you coming back?
2: Maybe tomorrow, maybe next week.
7: Oh, Horace.
2: Now, look, kid, I got an idea. Why don't you drive down to Wilkes-Barre and meet me?
7: Well, all right, where?
2: Well, Boulevard Inn's a nice, quiet place. Suppose you meet me there tomorrow night, about 11.
7: Boulevard Inn, Wilkes-Barre.
2: Yeah. I'll see you there about 11 tomorrow night. Now stand me up.
7: I won't, darling. Bye.
2: Bye.
3: Well, where is this Dame Bowers? She's an hour late already. How are we going to use her for an alibi?
2: Shut up, will you, Andy? I'm sore enough without you rubbing it in. And stop putting nickels in that jukebox.
3: Yes, you got to play around with a dame. Why pick on one like that?
2: Peggy's class, that's why.
3: Okay, she's class. How long do you think she'd stick around if she knew who you were?
2: She'd stick.
3: Don't make me laugh, Bowers. You still got that moon in your eyes from the summer resort.
2: Shut up. I know what I'm doing.
3: Yeah. You sure you told her Boulevard Inn?
2: That's the name of this joint, ain't it? Boulevard Inn? That's what I told her.
3: Look, Bowers, it's risky enough coming to this joint, much less waiting around for an hour. Where is this dame?
2: Something could have happened. Peggy don't show up in 5 minutes, I'm going to phone her.

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1: Trooper Brodsky, Captain.
0: Oh, anything new on Bowers, Brodsky?
1: I've been to a lot of clubs and taverns, didn't learn much.
0: I got a report a little while ago, Brodsky. Two nightclubs held up early tonight, just across the New Jersey line.
1: Bowers?
0: Looks like his work. I'll take your report over the phone, Brodsky.
1: Well, it's too dark to read my notes in this booth, Captain. Besides, there's a guy outside pacing up and down like a tiger waiting to use the phone. Must be expecting twins or something.
0: Well, where are you, Brodsky, in case I want to reach you?
1: Please call the Boulevard Inn in Wilkes-Barre.
0: Boulevard Inn in Wilkes-Barre. Right, okay. Let the other fella have the phone. Maybe it's triplets.
1: Bye, Captain. Okay, mister, the phone's all yours.
2: It's about time, Bowers.
3: Copper! Now you don't copper!
2: Oh, it's time!
3: Blast, copper! All right, the next guy that moves gets the same treatment. Line up over there. This is a stick-up.
4: Every police officer in northeastern Pennsylvania joined in the hunt for the killers of Trooper John Brodsky. But police were stymied, Don, until they saw a young boy spend 3 cents in Philadelphia.
5: Well, before you tell us the significance of this, Dr. Simon, here's a word from Waterman's. When a friend says to you, "Mind lending me your pen a second?" Are you proud of the pen you hand over? You surely are if it's one of the new Watermans. So sleek, so slim, so trim, it's beautiful. 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So just look for the name Waterman's and get the best. Now back to gangbusters in the case of Bow Wow Bowers. Now, Dr. Simon, just how did the Pennsylvania State Police go about their search for the murderer of Trooper Brodsky?
4: Well, Don, Captain Hall took charge of the investigation at the Wilkes-Barre headquarters of the State Police. About an hour after the murder, Sergeant Haynes reported to Captain Hall on one phase of the investigation.
6: I've got the young lady outside, Captain.
7: What's her name, Sergeant?
6: Peggy Foster, sir. I checked on her. Comes from good people in Scranton.
7: Peggy Foster, huh? Do you know why she's here?
6: Not yet, sir.
7: All right, bring her in.
6: Yes.
8: All right, miss, in here, please.
9: I wish you'd tell me why I'm here. This is ridiculous. I didn't even see the shooting.
6: Captain Hall, this is Miss Peggy Foster.
7: How do you do?
9: Captain, would you mind explaining all this to me?
7: Would you sit down, Miss Foster?
9: All right, but I still don't see
7: why... Sit down, please, won't you? Now, would you explain exactly what you were doing at the Boulevard Inn tonight?
9: Of course I'll explain. I'm a guest at a summer resort in Wayne County. I was to meet another guest, Mr. Burns, Mr. Horace Burns, at the Boulevard Inn at 11 o'clock.
7: But you didn't arrive until after midnight, 5 minutes after the shooting.
9: I had a flat tire on the way. I had to change it myself. Look at my clothes.
7: When you came into the tavern and learned there was a murder, you became hysterical.
9: When I didn't see Mr. Burns, the thought suddenly struck me that he was the one who'd been killed.
7: You didn't know it was Trooper Brodsky?
9: Somebody finally told me.
7: Then you never did see this Mr. Burns at the tavern?
9: No, sir. I don't know what could have happened to him.
7: Miss Foster, would you take a look at this photograph?
9: Certainly.
7: Is that Mr. Burns?
9: Yes, that's Horace. But this number, why the number?
7: What do you think?
9: He's no criminal.
7: He killed Trooper Brodsky.
9: No.
7: He's wanted for 24 recent holdups.
9: He couldn't, not Horace.
7: Miss Foster, it's true.
9: No, no.
7: Now look, please, Miss Foster, please try to help us.
9: All right, Captain Hall, I'll try.
7: Your Mr. Burns is really Horace Bowers. He's a killer.
9: There must be a mistake. He was so nice to me. So nice.
7: Well, Miss Forster, I'm afraid he wasn't sincere. He was using you for an alibi.
9: Oh, no.
7: Now, in the weeks that Bowers saw you, he may have unconsciously told you many things. Little things that may help us find him. Now, we'd like to start asking you questions. Little questions.
9: All right, Captain.
7: Now, Miss Forster, when did you first meet Bowers?
9: The day I registered at the lake, 3 weeks ago.
7: Yeah. How was he dressed?
9: Very smartly. He always liked to dress well.
7: Did you see his luggage? How many suitcases was he carrying?
9: I don't remember that.
6: What else did Bowers have to drink?
9: Nothing, only two highballs.
6: What time did he leave the next day?
9: 10. I think it was 10.
6: What was he wearing?
9: Sport jacket, I think.
6: Did he leave Andreoli behind when he drove away that day?
9: No, sir. I think Andreoli was with
7: him. Bowers is always commenting about the noises trains make near his home, you say?
9: Yes, yes, always.
7: In Philadelphia?
9: Yes, Philadelphia.
7: Is this North Philadelphia?
9: Yes, yes, yes, North Philadelphia.
7: And Bowers said he was heading for Philadelphia as soon as he left this part of the country?
9: Yes.
7: And the last time you heard from Bowers was when he called you tonight?
9: That was the last time, yes.
7: Well, I think that's all for now. And we're very much obliged, Miss Forster.
9: Thank goodness.
7: Thank you very much, Miss Forster. Sorry we had to question you so long. You can go now and get some rest. Sergeant and I have some work.
9: All right, Captain Hall. Good night.
6: Well, Captain, what's our first move?
7: Well, from what the girl said, Bowers apparently sees a lot of Philadelphia.
6: Bowers knows we're hotter after him than ever, Captain. He'll have a good hideout, and he won't show his face outside.
7: Well, it won't be easy. But did the girl's answers convey any particular quirks to you about Bowers' personality?
6: He seems pretty vain.
7: And curious.
6: Right. So?
7: He'll be especially curious about the progress of our investigation into Trooper Browski's murder.
6: You mean he'll read the newspapers?
7: Exactly. And the most detailed accounts will be carried in the Wilkes-Barre papers. And Bowers will want to see them most of all.
6: I think you've got it, Captain. I'll put an immediate cover on every stand in Philadelphia that handles out-of-town newspapers.
0: Captain Hall speaking.
6: Sergeant Haynes, Captain. I think we've located Bowers.
0: Good.
6: An hour ago, a young boy bought yesterday's Wilkes-Barre paper at the main newsstand in North Philadelphia.
0: The railroad station?
6: Yes, sir. Boy's never been near Wilkes-Barre. He was buying the paper for someone else.
0: Bowers?
6: From the description, yes. He's at the Palm Manor Apartments. Two men are covering the place now.
0: Get set for a raid immediately, Sergeant. We'll see if we can put a muzzle on this powwow, Bowers.
7: Men posted on all street corners, Sergeant.
6: We got the block surrounded, Captain.
7: Good. On a night like this, Bowers might slip out through the storm.
6: This is the house, Captain.
7: Come on. Front door's open.
6: The apartment at the end of the hall.
7: We may run into gunfire now. Be ready for anything.
10: Who is it?
11: The janitor. The water's leaking down into the basement from your apartment.
10: Just a second.
7: Get set to move fast now. Guns out.
6: Yes, sir.
7: All right, Bowers, get your hands up.
12: Watch this.
13: Don't move, Andreoli.
12: Let go, you dumb.
7: Come along, you two. You're wanted for murder.
4: Bowers and Andreoli were tried promptly for the murder of State Trooper Broski, Don, and both received life sentences in Eastern State Penitentiary, Philadelphia. In prison, Bowers was assigned to the corner cell of the 10th cell block. He became sullen and moody. At night, when the other convicts were asleep, Bowers paced his cell, brooding and thinking.
14: I
12: Hey, Bowers, for Pete's sake, will you stop that walking up and down? How can other guys sleep?
13: Ah, shut up.
12: You act like you was going stir crazy.
13: I'm getting out of this, Ken.
12: Who's going to boost you over the wall? The warden?
13: I ain't going over the wall.
12: Oh, no?
13: No, under it.
12: Huh?
13: Yeah, a tunnel.
12: Oh, you're nuts. The guards would spot a tunnel in no time.
13: You got to have camouflage. I got it all worked out. Any con can get permission to build a bookcase in his cell, right?
12: And the shelf. So what?
13: So we'll build our bookcase. Then all we need is some plaster and some water. That's for the rest of the camouflage.
12: Now I know you're nuts.
13: No, I've been reading a magazine. There was a picture of it. A picture of a death mask.
12: A death mask? You mean one of them plaster casts that they make of your face and your head?
13: Yeah. We build a tunnel right from this cell here. The bookcase will cover up the tunnel so nobody can see it. The death masks and some stuff bunched up under the covers will make the guards think it's us sleeping while we're really digging the tunnel.
12: You forget one little thing, Bowers.
13: What?
12: The dirt. What do we do with the dirt from the tunnel?
13: Easy. Lots of times during the day, all the cells are open and us cons can come and go. We get a dozen guys in on this. We give them the dirt to carry out in their hats, their pockets, paper bags, anything. And they dump it around the grounds. Us birds will be flying out of this cage before you know it.

0: Okay, guard's gone. Get out of your bed.
1: Yeah, Bowers.
0: Help me move this bootcase.
1: All right. Easy now.
0: Yeah. Okay. Ground at the tunnel. I'll fix the bookcase back in place and arrange the death masks.
1: The way things are going, Bowers, we ought to break through with another couple of nights' work.
0: Cut the talk and crawl in there before the guard comes back. Hurry up.
1: Yeah. Okay.
2: Come in. Sheriff Guard?
3: Some other guards and myself just noticed something this evening in the grounds around the prison buildings that looks rather suspicious.
2: Yes?
3: There's some spots in the yard where it looks like fresh earth has been stamped into the ground.
2: Fresh earth, eh?
3: Yeah.
2: I mean only one thing. Convicts digging a tunnel somewhere and trying to dispose of the dirt they take out. Order an immediate search. The cell blocks in every building in the prison.
3: I don't care who says so. There can't be any tunnel being dug from this part of the prison.
4: Just the same, we're going to check and recheck every hour right through the night. Okay, flash your light into this cell.
3: Nah, both convicts sound asleep.
4: We'll try the next.
3: Okay, here.
4: Whose cell is this?
3: Powwow Powers.
4: Flash your light.
3: Sound asleep. We move back along the next row?
4: Yeah. Okay, that's good. Wait a minute. Flash your light inside the cell again.
3: What's the matter? Both those kinds are asleep?
4: Yes, but just watch those bodies.
3: They're not breathing.
4: Right. Open the cell door. Careful now. Pull the covers off this cot.
3: Empty. Only blankets.
4: And a plaster cast, a death mask.
3: Look there, under the bookcase.
4: A tunnel.
3: Yeah.
4: Get out an alarm. I'll watch here. They aren't still in the tunnel. They didn't get very far.
5: They found out awful quick, Bowers.
0: Well, lucky it's still dark. Keep running.
5: We need a car. Quick.
0: Run. We'll get a car.
5: Hey, look. An old truck.
0: Flag him down.
6: Yeah.
5: Stop,
6: will you? Stop. Hold it. Hold that
0: truck. Come on.
7: Some other cops stopped me back there. Hey, you guys ain't cops.
0: How'd you guess it, brother? Now, get out of the truck. Try any funny stuff and you'll get this knife in the throat.
7: Yes, sir.
0: Quick.
7: Yes, sir.
0: That'll keep the driver quiet. All right, guys, climb aboard.
5: All right, come on.

Emergency. All police. All hours and escaping convicts have just slugged driver and stolen quality dairy milk truck. Last seen headed west on Brown Street. Watch for escaping convicts

0: should have brung the driver, Bowers. He'll squeal and cops will spot this milk truck a mile away.
1: We're ditching the next car we see.
2: Hey, there's a car up ahead.
1: Go ahead, after it.
0: Bowers.
1: What?
0: The cops. Behind us.
1: Give her the gas.
2: Right.
0: We ain't got a chance, Bowers.
1: Faster, faster.
2: Yeah. I got it down to the floor.
1: Take the next corner. Take it.
2: Watch out.
1: Right.
0: Yeah, hold it. Bowers, the cops.
1: You ain't taking me.
2: Come out of there. Watch him, he's got a knife.
1: I killed one cop, I'll show you. I'll get...
3: Now the rest of you come out.
2: You okay? Okay, get my hands up.
4: Sergeant, yeah. Get an ambulance for Bowers. The rest of you line up against the wall. One move and you get the same thing.
5: Bowers recovered from his wound, Don, and he and the other men who participated in that break last April the 3rd are back in Eastern State Penitentiary.
6: Well, that certainly was quick work on the part of the Pennsylvania police, Dr. Simon. And I can see what you mean by the necessity of knowing how the criminal mind thinks and acts in combating crime. Thank you for a fine case, Dr. Simon. Now, before we broadcast our gangbusters' clues, here is a word from Waterman's. Change is a wonderful thing, but not when it may detract from downright quality. When Waterman's make their famous blue-black ink, for instance, there is only one way. Do they add harmful solvents? No, sir. This great ink is all ink, and nothing else but. That's why, according to tests conducted by a nationally famous independent laboratory, Waterman's blue-black wrote up to 3 times as much as other nationally advertised inks. Yes, it gives you, in your pen, up to 6,500 extra words per filling. Another way downright quality pays off, Waterman's is almost impervious to time itself, to fading, even water. 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So if you want ink that stays with you, that avoids frequent refilling of your pen, that resists fading, that writes sharp and clear, say Waterman's to your dealer. 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
7: Wanted by Federal Bureau of Investigation in connection armed bank robbery and murder, state of Oklahoma, Jack C. Purdom, P-U-R-D-O-M, 30 years of age, 5 feet 9 inches, 145 pounds, dark hair, left forefinger missing. Warning. Purdom is heavily armed.
8: Attention, citizens Southwest. Be on lookout for escaped murderer, Missouri State Penitentiary, Jess Hedger, age 40, 5 feet 5 inches, 145 pounds, red hair, brown eyes, large red birthmark center of forehead, red marks on back of neck, large red birthmark center of forehead, red marks on back of neck. Watch for Jess Hedger, escaped murderer.
7: Warning, citizens of Southern states. Be on alert for Jerry Jackson, wanted on charge of fleeing Mississippi to avoid prosecution, murder. Jackson's description, Negro, about 43, 5 feet 9 inches, 155 pounds, black hair, maroon eyes, very dark complexion, large scar across forehead, cut scar both arms, uses profanity constantly. Jerry Jackson, sought on murder charge.
6: These are the clues on the most urgently sought persons in the United States tonight, March 16th, 1946. If you have any information concerning these clues, notify your local police, the Federal Bureau of Investigation, or Gangbusters at once.
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Not far from the Mosque Sultan Hassan in Cairo stands the Cafe Tambourine, run by Rocky Jordan. The Cafe Tambourine, crowded with forgotten men, alive with the babble of many languages. For this is Cairo, where modern adventure and intrigue unfold against the backdrop of antiquity. 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

0: remember reading about the earthquake in Ecuador that broke the first week in August. It was a big one. Killed a few thousand people and buried a couple of cities. Yeah, it was big, all right. I even felt the reverberations in Cairo, 8,000 miles away. It started the night I'd left Chris, my bartender, in charge of the tambourine because I had some business across town. When I got back about 2 and looked in the front door, I saw there was trouble inside. My bartender, Chris, was swinging from the ground at a big guy who was taking it all, then delivering in turn. They moved from the side of the cafe to the center, turning over a table and chair. And when the bottles began to break, I figured it was time to put a stop to it. So I moved in, but not before Chris buried his fist in the big guy's stomach and he fell face down on a large suitcase. I guess I'm a little late.
1: Oh, hi, Rock.
0: What happened?
1: I don't know. This guy moved in with his suitcase. Started up the stairs to your room. I said it was private, but he wouldn't take no.
0: Who is he?
2: Toby Barker's the name.
0: Toby?
2: Hiya, Rock.
1: Oh, you know him, Rock?
2: Yeah, surely knows me. Port Said, Algiers, Istanbul. Remember, Rock?
0: I remember the one you left Cairo. You took my cash register with you.
2: Yeah? Oh, that, yeah.
0: What are you doing back here?
2: Now, I'll tell you all about it, Rock, but let's go upstairs so I can clean up, huh?
0: Toby wrapped a big paw around the handle of his suitcase, and we went up to my room. He washed up, came back into the bedroom, and flopped on the bed. That's when the conversation started again.
2: It's good to see you again, pal. Been a long time, huh? 3 years, 4 years?
0: Something like that.
2: Miss me?
0: Not much.
2: Yeah. Still sore about me picking up that loose change in your register?
0: $600. It's not the money so much. I just don't like a guy with glue on his fingerprints.
2: Well, Rock, that's why I'm back. To make amends. $600? Okay, $600 it is. I'm a little short right now.
0: Oh, yeah, sure.
2: But, here's $200 on account. I'll give you the other $400 in a couple of days. Yes, sir, I'm a new man, Rocky. Turned over that leaf everybody talks about. Hey, see that suitcase there?
0: Can't miss it.
2: Mm-hmm. Samples. I'm a salesman. Kitchen utensils, can opener, strainers, potato scraper. Bring modern mechanics to the oppressed housewife in the Middle East. Why, they'll welcome me here with open arms. A new Caesar conquering Egypt with aluminum.
0: You haven't lost any of your wind.
2: It's going to be fun bunking with you for a couple of days, Rocky.
0: You staying here?
2: Oh, you wouldn't have it any other way, pal. Oh, Rock.
0: Yeah?
2: I'd appreciate it if you don't mention it around town that I'm back.
0: That why you don't want a hotel?
2: You know how it is, sport. A couple of debts, some people carrying grudges for a long time, and... well, I just assume it wasn't newsed around that Toby Barker's in Cairo. Hey, you can keep a secret. Huh, sport?
0: Well, that's how it began. Part two started the next morning. About 9 o'clock, I noticed a kid, 14 or 15, standing across the street, bouncing a ball up against a wall. At 11, he was still there, but his arm was tired, and he was just sitting on the curb. 1 o'clock, he was bouncing the ball again, but I could see his heart wasn't in it. What he was really doing was a watch job in the tambourine. 3 o'clock, the kid was still there watching, and I was getting pretty curious. I moved out to talk to him, but when he saw me coming, he started to run. I took out after him.
3: Hey, kid! Slow down! I'm not gonna hurt you. I just want to talk to you.
0: He kept on running down the Sharia car with me after him. But on the corner, he ran into a fat lady carrying a basket of groceries. The kid and a bag of Brussels sprouts rolled on the sidewalk. 2 seconds later, the fat lady was picking up her Brussels sprouts, and I was picking up the kid.
4: Why does the boy not want where he is going? Why doesn't that look before he runs into innocent people carrying Brussels sprouts?
0: All right, kid, come on up on your feet.
4: People, the way they raise their children. They raise them to knock over innocent people in the street carrying Brussels sprouts.
0: He apologizes. Come on, kid, step to the side here. I want to talk to you.
5: Suelta me. Déjame ir. Déjame ir.
0: All right, settle down.
5: Déjame ir. 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
5: Suéltame, le dije.
0: Now try speaking English. English, English.
5: Pero, señor, no hablo inglés. No lo hablo.
0: Then try speaking Arabic.
5: Por favor, señor, no lo comprendo. 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
0: You were watching my tambourine. Why? ¿Por qué, kid? What's going on?
5: No sé de qué hablo. 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Suéltame.
0: All the kid could speak or would was Spanish. But when someone cases my place for a full day, I could figure something was up and I wanted to know just what. So I let the kid go, figuring to follow him. He wound me through a couple of streets and ended up at a small hotel called The Dynasty. He disappeared into room 212. A few seconds later, I knocked on the door.
6: Oi, sir. Oi,
5: was there?
0: Open the door and you'll find out.
4: Oh. Come in, Senor Jordan.
0: We've met?
4: No, senor, but I know of you. It's all right. Come in.
6: Este es el hombre, ma.
4: Yo sé, Kiko. Haga el favor de dejarnos ahora, huh?
6: Bien.
4: My brother, Kiko. He speaks nothing but Spanish.
0: So I see.
4: He has left us alone so we may talk.
0: You know, I'm not sure whether he led me here purposely or I made it myself.
4: It was not his intention to bring you here, but now that you are here, Senor Jordan, it is only right that I answer your questions.
0: Something's going on, lady. Your brother's been staked out of my tambourine all day. It makes my customers nervous.
4: We have no intention to make your customers nervous. We have no intention either to cause you concern, but in truth, something is going on.
0: Who are you, anyway?
4: My name is Andrea Rios. I'm new to your city. I have come with purpose.
0: From where?
4: South America. The country of Ecuador, the city of Ambato.
0: Ecuador? There's been a lot about Ecuador in the newspapers. The earthquake.
4: Yes. I left shortly after that.
0: Well, you've come a long way. But what's my tambourine got to do with it?
4: Only that under its roof resides a strange man.
0: What?
4: Your guest, Toby Barker.
0: Oh.
4: I ask you, Senor Jordan, I ask you to send that man away.
0: Why?
4: He will bring you trouble.
0: What kind of trouble?
4: What does that matter? Trouble of a kind you will not like. I ask you, please, Senor, send him away. Send him out of your building.
0: You always carry a gun?
4: What?
0: That bulge in your purse isn't a bottle of cologne.
4: I ask you, Senor Jordan, once again, send that man out from under your roof. Be wise and do as I say. There is something between the two of us that can wait no longer. Something between the two of us that soon must explode.
0: Well, I had the feeling it was a simmering pot. Ingredients? One Toby Barker and a dame from Ecuador. And it looked like I was going to be the one to get hit with a flying lid. I went back to the tambourine and spent a couple of hours getting ready for the supper crowd. Chris was racking up a few bottles behind the bar. My cook was scratching around the kitchen with a mixmaster. And I went into my office. Toby Barker was there looking out the window.
7: Oh, hi, Rock. I didn't hear you come in.
0: Looking for someone?
7: Yeah, Rocky, yeah. A friend of mine's coming to see me here. I didn't think he'd mind. He's going to sign up for a large consignment of my kitchen utensils. Then I hit the road.
0: This friend of yours, a woman?
7: A woman?
0: From Ecuador, named Andrea Rios.
7: Andrea Rios? What'd you find out about her?
0: Things get out.
7: Yeah? Got a cigarette?
0: Yeah. Is she the friend you're waiting for?
7: No.
0: What have you got to say about her?
7: Oh, nothing, Rock. Just some dame, you know how it is. Met her in Ecuador, had a little whirl. A little hard to shake, that's all. You know how it is with women's sport.
0: I know if they're chasing a man, they don't bring along their little brother.
7: Oh? He's here too, huh?
0: That's right. And she's got another little companion that spits lead.
7: Yeah. She's the impetuous type.
0: What is it, Toby?
7: I told you, Rock. Just the little boy meets girl stuff. Nothing important.
0: You're lying.
7: No, Rock. No, really. Hey, look. Now, just forget about it, huh? I'll be out of your place in the morning.
0: Listen, Toby. I'm not in the market for trouble. I run a restaurant here. They got a pretty good rep, and I don't want it messed up. Now, if you've got a thing on with that girl, take it someplace else.
7: But, pal, if you don't...
0: Come in.
8: The bartender said that I would... Mr. Barker.
7: Yes, come on in, Hashim. I've been waiting for you.
8: I am most sorry, Mr. Barker. The traffic kept me.
7: Hashim Bey, Mr. Jordan.
8: Oh, most delighted, Jordan Bey. I have heard of you. Most of Cairo has.
0: How do you do?
8: Mr. Barker, I have little time. My client leaves the city soon. He's most anxious we consummate our dealings promptly.
7: Oh, sure, Hashim. Rock, you mind stepping outside? Huh?
0: You want me to leave my own office?
7: You don't mind, do you, Rock?
0: For a pal? All right. Make it fast. I stepped out of my own office, and Toby tripped the lock behind me. It was pretty clear that Toby was using my place for a rendezvous with Hashim, and I wanted to know what it was all about. I pressed my ear up against the door, but what I heard was something I didn't expect. I waited a moment until it sounded safe, then unlocked the door and moved inside. Both Toby and Hashim were hugging the floor, still very much alive. The bullets had come from outside. I moved to the shattered window and looked out. Scampering down the street was a long-legged dame with a flock of black hair. She was stuffing something back into her purse and it figured to be the gun. And when she went by a lamppost, I saw who she was. Andreo Rios, late of Ambato, Ecuador.
6: Del Monte Foods is presenting tonight's adventure with Rocky Jordan. If we should just happen to sneak over to the Joneses for a minute, I bet we'd find Mrs. Jones and her friend Betty talking in the kitchen.
9: Honestly, Betty, I've never seen anything like it. Why, the way Ken polished up his plate was a caution.
10: Oh, that's wonderful. And you can surely thank your lucky stars for the magic combination, so to speak.
9: Well, I'll agree with you on the magic part. The magic of Del Monte ketchup. I've never tasted such marvelous flavor.
10: Really, Mary, you should try that more often. Why, Ken...
6: That must have been quite a meal Mrs. Jones fixed. And ladies, chances are you'll find the family asking for more and bigger helpings, too, when you serve Del Monte catsup. That tangy, rich tomato flavor really perks up low-cost foods, gives them a zestful flavor that satisfies those hearty appetites. Yes, Del Monte catsup has a distinctive flavor all its own, a flavor you'll like. So next time you make up the shopping list, include Del Monte catsup. It won't be long before you'll join Mrs. Jones in saying,
9: Del Monte catsup is wonderful. I've never tasted such marvelous flavor.
6: And now we take you back to Cairo and tonight's Rocky Jordan story, Adventure with Andrea.
0: Well, I watched Andrea around a corner. When I turned back from the window, Hashim Bey had already picked himself up and was scampering out of my place. And Toby Barker was dusting off his suit, quite relieved that the bullets landed my wall. I decided I wanted more words with a South American bombshell who was turning my office into a skeet shoot. I caught up with her back at her hotel room, and I don't think I was too gentle as I snatched her purse away from her and opened it.
11: What are you doing?
0: I'm a gun collector, lady, and I want yours.
11: Take it.
0: I've got it. Uh-huh. Three bullets fired, and they're all on my wall.
11: I missed.
0: I'm a little touchy about guns going off in my place.
11: I told you, get that man out from under your roof.
0: Maybe I don't want to. Maybe he's a friend of mine. I don't like being told what to do with my friends.
11: What are you screaming about? I miss.
0: Listen, Miss Ecuador, maybe you don't understand. We got laws in Cairo. Assault with a deadly weapon, intent to kill. And we got jails, too. And they got plenty of room.
11: Do not just stand there. Call the police.
0: Maybe I will.
11: Oh, call them. What do I care?
0: All right.
11: Go ahead. What are you waiting for?
0: Get me Captain Sam Sabaya, Cairo police.
11: Call them. What does it matter now? I miss.
0: I talked to Sam, and he said he'd be right down. Then I hung up and turned back to look at Andrea. She had slumped down on the couch and was beginning to cry. Some dames can turn it on like a water faucet and use it to get things their own way. But this was different. This was real. At least it looked like it. It wasn't a loud cry. It was soft, but tight, like it was bound up in ropes. And it was a deep cry. It made a fellow wonder. After a while, she came out of it.
11: Bring out Jordan.
0: Yeah.
11: What are the jails like?
0: You won't be fond of it.
11: I did not suppose I would.
0: Do you have anything you want to tell me?
11: Much, I could say.
0: I'm a good listener.
11: But to what avail, Senor Jordan? I have tried to kill a man. I have followed him halfway around the world with one purpose.
0: There's a reason.
11: Reason. But his reason for one person is not always for another.
0: Try me.
11: I'm living in Ambato, in Ecuador. My father is a most revered and wonderful man. He's the proprietor of a fine art shop containing beautiful and expensive relics of early Ecuadorian culture. Then I bring to live with us a man whom I love and have married. He is a man who my father considers a spoiler he does not approve. But he bends to the wish of his daughter, whom he loves very much. The new husband is dead. As time goes, I hear that my husband is disreputable. I refuse to believe. But then the moment comes when I can no longer shut my eyes to what is about me. It comes when the earthquake comes to Ecuador. The buildings of Mapato are shattered. The people are buried in the rubble. The children scream for their mothers in misery is all over. It is then, as the buildings quiver and the stones fall, that in front of my eyes, unaware I am there, my husband kills my father with a blow on the head. Steals, and then disappears. The law can do nothing. First, it is troubled by the misery of the earthquake. Then it sees no proof. As far as it is concerned, my father was killed by falling rubble. But the daughter knows differently. The daughter saw, and yet she has no proof. Now the burden of justice lies with her.
12: Yeah, it's a lot of story. How do I know it's true?
11: You do not.
12: Well, what's your plan now, Andrea?
11: It depends most strongly upon the words you uttered to Captain Sabine.
12: Yeah?
11: But in fairness, I must say to you, though justice has failed once, it may still be attempted again. Yes?
13: Captain Sam Sabine of the Cairo Police.
12: Oh, come in, Sam.
13: You called me, Jordan?
12: Yeah.
13: I came as promptly as I could. Well, what do you wish of me?
12: Sam.
13: Yes, I'm waiting, Jordan.
12: Andrea, will you do one thing for me? Don't do anything for a couple of hours. Give me a chance to think a little bit.
11: I have waited so long. I can wait a little longer.
13: Jordan, would you
12: come? Come on, Sam. Outside. I'll see you soon, Andrea.
13: Jordan, I'm a most busy man. I receive an urgent telephone call from you requesting me to arrive as promptly as possible at room 212 of the Dynasty Hotel.
12: Yeah, I know, sir.
13: This I do. When I arrive, I find you and a beautiful woman alone in a room. The atmosphere most dense.
12: I know, Sam.
13: I see that you are disturbed, that the lady has been crying, that a gun lies on the bed. And when I ask of you the trouble, you tell me nothing.
12: I'm sorry, Sam. Later, I'll tell you all.
13: Jordan.
12: Huh?
13: Beware that you are not carrying too much upon your shoulders. Beware that you are not making decisions which are beyond your province.
12: Yes, sir. I'll watch it. I left Sam and went back to the tambourine, trying to figure all the while if what Andrea had told me was true. I went up to my room. Toby wasn't there, but Chris was.
14: Oh, hi, Rock. Just picking up a few of Toby's empty bottles. What's the matter? You look like you've been through an egg beater.
12: Where's Toby?
14: He left a few minutes ago. He had a phone call. Said he'd be back soon.
12: Ah.
14: What are you looking for?
12: Your suitcase. You take it with him?
14: No, it's over there behind the couch.
12: I'll take a look inside.
14: He said there's nothing in it but his samples. Kitchen equipment.
12: Well, let's find out, huh?
14: That's kitchen stuff, Rocky. Orange squeezer, knives.
12: Let's look at the bottom layer.
14: What is it, Rocky?
12: Looks sort of odd, doesn't it? It's filigree. Gold, silver, or platinum. They're Ecuadorian ornaments of some sort and pretty expensive.
14: I don't get it, Rock. What's it mean?
12: It means part of her story's true, anyway.
14: Whose story?
12: I'll tell you about it later, Chris. Look, Toby will be back pretty soon to sell this stuff to Hashim. You'll have to do something for me. I want to see a lady from Ecuador. I told Chris what I wanted him to do, then went back to the Dynasty to find Andrea. The desk clerk said she'd gone across the street to get a sandwich. I found her munching on some deviled egg and sipping black coffee.
11: You came back sooner than I expected.
12: I got an answer sooner than I expected.
11: What do you mean?
12: I went through Toby Barker's suitcase.
11: Oh, gold and platinum filigree, eh? My father's.
12: That's right.
11: Worth quite a bit of money. $50,000 to $100,000, depending on the buyer.
12: Even now, Toby is trying to close the deal with an Egyptian named Hashim.
11: And then can we leave the contract? I have not much time.
12: Andrea.
11: Yes?
12: He'll tip his hand. Sooner or later, he'll tip his hand.
11: Will he?
12: I'm trying to tell you to lay away your gun.
11: I know, Rocky.
12: Not worth it, Andrea. If he did what you said he did, he's still not worth your killing.
11: You do not have to go on. My mind is made up. It has worked within me for so long that there is nothing for me to do but to kill him.
12: Andrea.
11: He is an evil man the law cannot touch. He killed my father. And that death is laid at my feet. Rocky, I have no other course but to do what I have planned.
12: She sprung up out of the chair, pulled away from me, and moved out of the place fast. In a minute, she was lost in the crowd on the boulevard. And I found myself wanting to keep her from killing more than anything else. Well, it takes two to make a killing. The one with the intent and the victim. If one couldn't be stopped, maybe the pigeon could be removed. I figured I could beat her back to the tambourine, so I called a cab, told him to step on it. A little while later, he dropped me off just in time to see Hashi and Bay scurry out of my place with Barker's sample case in his hand. He was moving toward a black sedan on the corner, I suppose, to his waiting client. But I was interested in Toby Barker. I found him in the kitchen, a roll of bills in his hand.
7: Oh, hiya, Rock. I'm just going to leave this for you. The rest of the $600 I owe you. Old Hashim and I closed the deal. I turned over my kitchen utensils to him, and he turned over his cash to me.
12: You better start moving, Toby.
7: Huh?
12: I said you better start moving.
7: I'm going. What's the big hurry?
12: Did Hashim open the suitcase before he took it?
7: No, there wasn't much time. He had someone with... What?
12: You'd better move. For more reasons than one, pal. You're turning into a rabbit in a greyhound race.
7: What are you talking about?
12: Andrea's on her way over here, and she's got a new clip for a gun.
7: Oh? Thanks, Rock. Thanks, pal, for warning me.
12: I'm not thinking about you.
7: Well,
12: I don't want her to kill you, that's why. I don't think you're worth it.
7: You don't want her to... Oh, no. Well, there's one for you. Well, that's rich, pal. The Rock going soft for my wife.
12: The back door, Toby. Use it.
7: Sure, Rock. I'm going. Oh, hey, wait. What about your money?
12: Forget it. I don't like the way you got it. Your debt's canceled.
7: Suit yourself.
12: Go on now. Make it fast. There's a plane for Athens in 30 minutes.
7: So long, soft touch. I'll use your 400 after.
12: At the shot, Toby grabbed his stomach, and that's when the rest of them came. He toppled over in his face, and by the time he hit the ground, he was dead. I looked up the alley to see where the shots had come from. All I saw was a figure standing there with a gun in her hand, Andrea Rios. And it looked just like it was mission accomplished.
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12: Well, that was the picture. Toby Barker cut down by a flood of bullets, and standing up the alley from him, Andrea Rios, a gun in her hand.

0: Miss Rios came and waited by that lamppost. Then I saw this man, Toby Barker, emerge by your back door. I saw Miss Rios reach into her purse for a gun. I moved to stop her, but before I could, shots came from another direction. Mr. Barker was killed by a man named Hashim Bey.
1: Hashim Bey?
0: Sergeant Greco and I have apprehended him. Even now, he is in the police car. He has said that he killed Barker because Barker had double-crossed him. Jordan, this suitcase, you recognize it?
1: Sure, that's Toby Barker's sample case. It originally had the gold and platinum filigree in it.
0: Originally, yes. That is what Hashim paid for, but what he got was... Observe. I shall open the suitcase. You see? The original contents, the filigree, had been removed. And it had been replaced truly with kitchen utensils. And all of them are stamped with the mark of the Café Tambourine. Jordan, would you please explain to me when you pull the switch?
1: Well, Chris had done what I had asked him to do. Remove the filigree and replace it with plain old utensils for my kitchen. I was trying to save the filigree for Andrea Rios because I knew Toby was getting ready to peddle it right away. I had no idea the switch would make Hashim throw bullets at Toby. But it did, and, well, that was that. I turned the filigree over to Sabaya, and after the inquiry, it'd go back to Andrea Rios. That's about all, except that Andrea got her justice without putting her own foot in it. Later, Andrea and her brother Kiko went back to Ecuador. Well, who knows? Maybe someday I'll take a trip over there myself.
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2: 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Same time, same station. And the story is, The Nile Runs High. 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

0: 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Its title, The White Elephant.
1: Personal notice, danger's my stock in trade. 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Write full details.

0: On behalf of independent Chevron gas stations and Standard stations throughout the West, invite you to Let George Do It. The White Elephant, another adventure of George Valentine.
1: My dear Mr. Valentine, I don't write letters very often these days. Having friends with whom one exchanges the best of one's mind and heart has rather gone out of fashion. To exchange anything less is death already. Now, you mustn't misunderstand, Mr. Valentine. My brother and I have enjoyed our life of seclusion. After all, we've lived this way almost entirely, ever since our dear parents died in a train accident and left us alone at the age of 10. I only speak a little sadly because, as every person must, I've been going through the unpleasant task of making out a will, and I think you should be informed of the fact that I'm including you in my will. Yes, Mr. Valentine, I'm leaving you the sum of $1,000. You will receive this legacy when you have caught my murderer.
2: When?
3: Miss Alice May Edmund, number 1 Bartholomew Square.
2: Ah, that's the commercial district.
3: And on the letterhead, there's an engraving of a white elephant.
4: Oh. I'm sorry. Excuse me.
2: No, I was just going to ring the bell.
3: Is this number 1 Bartholomew Square?
4: Go away. No peddlers or agents allowed. No soliciting.
3: Oh, but we're not peddlers.
4: I'm saving you trouble, that's all. Mm-hmm. You'll only have an iron deer thrown at you. That isn't a house. It's a booby hatch. A 42-room booby hatch.
2: Okay, thanks very much. Goodbye.
4: All right, go on in. But me, I'll still go out. Mm-hmm. Keeper of the white elephant Barker for the train seals. I'm warning you, someday I'm going to kill that woman in there.
3: What?
2: Yeah.
3: What do you suppose is the matter with him?
2: Hey, look, Angel. 3 stories high. Gardens. Hey, can't even hear the street in here.
3: Right in the middle of the city.
2: Yeah, a whole block of a house. Old-fashioned gewgaws on the wood.
3: It's white, George. Painted white.
2: Huh? Guess this is it, Booksy. The white.

0: milk, Mr. Valentine, should only be drunk at a certain temperature of warmth.
1: Oh.
0: My brother Stephen taught me that. We much prefer it to tea in the afternoon, but naturally, if you would like a cinnamon wafer or...
2: No, we don't care for anything, thanks, Miss Edmund.
0: It's tea time. You'll have something. You'll join me. Yes, sir?
3: All right, miss.
1: Look, Miss Edmund,
0: in the first place, this house... And I do wish you wouldn't stare about so. The animacassas are quite clean, young lady, and I crocheted them myself.
2: I didn't mean...
0: It has 42 rooms. Yes, 42. Though I'll grant you I've closed off a number of them. But even with the ones that aren't, it's large. It's quite large, and I like it that way. It's old-fashioned, it's gracious, and it absolutely is not the white elephant.
1: Well, an anachronism, maybe, in the middle of the town like that.
0: Because the white elephant, I am afraid, is me.
1: Huh?
0: Yes, on my stationery. The little white figure. It's the only way I have to get back at my family. To show them I know what they think of me.
2: Your family?
0: Oh, I know I have none. Just my brother and me all alone in the world. He's such a wonderful person. There aren't any gentlemen like him anymore. But we're wealthy. Don't you see? Anybody who's wealthy has a family, Mr. Valentine. That man you bumped into on the way in here, that Clarence Morley. Only a second cousin, but he called me Aunt Alice. He kisses my hand. He simpers all over himself trying to get into this house. And as for a cousin, you...
1: All right, Miss Edmund, so much for your family. What I want to know about is your murder.
0: Last week, someone tampered with the wiring, apparently, so that I was very nearly electrocuted.
2: Didn't you call the police?
0: Mr. Valentine, it's probably incomprehensible to a person as young as you. But I didn't do anything. I wasn't even sure, and I don't particularly care if I die.
1: No,
0: please. Why should I? I've outlived my time. In many ways, I seem so indestructible. It will be rather a relief.
3: Here's the tea stuff, miss. I told you I'm not much in the kitchen. That's the only service I could...
0: All right, Jensen, all right. Now get out of here. Get back to your cottage. Go on.
3: Gladly, miss.
0: Do you know something? The family I spoke of, they made me take him. But I generally won't let him in the house. For 20 years, Miss Brooks, I've done every bit of housework in this place myself. Yes. All by myself.
1: He was... Miss Edmund, a second ago you were saying...
0: Excuse me. Stop that, will you? For heaven's sake, stop that thing and go on, get out of my house.
4: I'll turn it down. Take it easy, Alice. Yeah, that's good enough, isn't it?
2: Oh, it's you.
4: Volume control. Unusual on the gramophone. Wouldn't bring more than... $50, though, I don't believe. Curio, maybe.
0: Mr. Valentine, this is Yule. I think I spoke of him. Yeah. Another one of my cousins. Dear, dear relative.
4: Yeah, pleasure. Mother's side was third cousin.
0: And get your hand off that charlatan.
4: For this chair? Oh, no, dear. Late 19th century imitation.
0: It is not. He's so kind, Mr. Valentine. He buys and sells for me.
4: Oh, could be mistaken. There's a real one in the library.
0: An antique dealer. Wouldn't you know from the beard?
4: Now, Alice.
0: I don't want to talk business today. I don't want to.
4: Well, I only hung around from the meeting. Look at some things.
0: Get out, will you? Please, get out, please.
4: All right. But you don't look well, Alice. You ought to let us come visit more often.
1: What was the meeting he spoke of, Miss Edmund? I said, what was the...
0: He was playing Molly Brannigan again. It's a song a girl used to sing. A red-headed Irish servant girl. She went back to the old country 20 years ago. Oh, she was like a breath of sunshine.
1: Miss Edmund, what are you trying to say?
0: My brother and I have always been alone here since we were 10. Mr. Valentine, I am peculiar, you know. The meeting? Oh, it was the relative, that's all. I try to act like a Herod and is supposed to. But I'm terrified of the people.
2: What's the matter with you, Miss Edmund?
0: Oh, I'm all right. They want me to get out of the house. I don't really have any money. It's all in the house. Valuable property. But it's mine, and I want to stay here. I don't know why I'm rambling, so they want to make me get out.
1: But how can they? Oh. Miss Edmund, this brother you talk about, this Stephen, can't he help?
0: Stephen's so kind. He won't let anything. He won't let...
2: Miss Edmund. Miss Edmund.
1: Hey, this glass, Brooksy, the milk. It's the milk she drank right in front of us. Somebody was trying to murder her, Brooksy. It was poison.
5: Now, take it easy, Mr. Valentine. I said we can't tell yet. She's all right. She's alive. And from my experience with her in the past, she has a constitution...
1: It was strychnine, wasn't it, Doctor? And from the smell of that milk there...
5: Undoubtedly an overdose. But I've treated her with it in the past.
2: What?
5: It's a legitimate remedy for certain conditions, you know. It was kept in the cupboard down by the butler's pantry.
1: Okay, I'll take a look. Have you called the police?
5: No, and I don't intend to.
1: What?
5: Not yet. No, please, listen to me. I've known and admired Miss Edmund for a very long time. That bravado of hers is all front, you understand. She's a very shy person.
2: What's that got to do with...
5: If she should live, Miss Brooks, she'd probably call off the investigation herself rather than risk invasion of her privacy in the house here. No. No, it has to be done from the inside. By you, Mr. Valentine.
1: And suppose she dies, Doctor?
5: Well, you've met the people who would benefit, Morley and Cousin Ewell. If one of them should conceivably be a murderer... He'd have only accomplished what they're all trying to do anyway. Get her out of this house. So you don't think they testify against each other, do you?
2: But why do they want...
1: I get it. This property's worth a fortune, isn't it?
5: Precisely. The white elephant. Every day that she lives, she has to borrow against taxes. So they have to get her out. Or in a few years, there won't be any fortune left for them to inherit.

0: Yeah, here's the bottle, all right, Angel. Stricken.
1: Somebody certainly had a choice. Sleeping powders, all of the medicines right here by the...
0: Hey, wait a minute, look at this. The ring on the counter, see? From moisture, from the glass.
1: Jensen says he poured the milk and then left it for her.
0: Uh-huh. So anybody who happened to come in right then, golden opportunity. Just spike her drink a little.
2: What is all this you're talking about, young man?
1: You.
0: I thought you left the house, went out.
2: Oh, saw the doctor's car, came back. What's the matter with her?
0: Well, he'd better tell you. But you can tell me something.
2: Mm-hmm.
0: Where's Miss Edmonds' brother? She confused me on that.
2: Stephen? Her brother, Stephen? That brother of hers has been dead for 20 years.
3: Dead? Valentine, come here.
1: Well, doctor, is she...
3: No, no, she's alive. She's going to be all right. But perhaps you had better call the police.
0: What do you mean, doctor?
3: I thought it would be so simple to track down just one person. That's why she's alive. A barbiturate acts against strychnine, you see.
1: What's the name of...
3: You saw that stuff there in the cabinet. Sleeping powders. I'm trying to tell you why she's all right. It was in the milk, too. Agent and reagent. Poison and antidote. Yes. Yes, believe it or not, the poor little white elephant is still with us because two people tried to poison her. Two people tried to murder her.

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0: And now, back to tonight's adventure of George Valentine. Poison and antidote, and a little old lady who didn't particularly care whether she was killed or not, whose only desire was to be left alone in her strange, old-fashioned house. At first you wondered what reason there was for her fears, but now you know the only reason she's alive is because not one but two people tried to poison her. Two negatives make a positive, and the poisons were such that they canceled each other out. Well, if your name is George Valentine, all you know is that now you have to work twice as fast.
1: Miss Edmund, did you see anybody touch that warm milk of yours today?
2: Oh, I forget. I don't know. It's so much more real 20 years ago.
1: Like that brother you keep talking about, I suppose?
2: We took care of each other. We weren't like the rest of the world. The scramble, the suffering that people call excitement. I talked about Stephen as though he were alive, didn't I?
3: Miss Edmund, perhaps we'd better...
2: And about her, too, the Irish servant girl. Because she was the last happy thing in this house. Please listen to me.
1: I still don't see what you're driving at.
2: She would have fitted in so beautifully. She was young, too, only 19. So much younger, but it didn't make any difference. So full of life. And Cousin Ewell knows he knew him.
1: Now, let
2: me go on, Brooks. But Stephen was in love. I hated her afterwards, but now I don't. Wherever she is, she's probably never even guessed. There was a boy in the old country. She showed me the cablegram. I helped put her aboard ship that same afternoon. I begged her to stay, but she left to be married. Not thinking, just happy. My brother came here, home, and went out, and I never saw him again. And that's when they all started coming. That's when the white elephant was born. The rich, sick relative alone in my house. It was Morley who called the next morning. They said my brother had gone out. And shot himself.
1: Shot himself, huh? Because the girl left him. And you haven't cared about anything since then. I'm beginning to catch on now. They've handled all your affairs since then, right?
2: Yes.
3: And if you've talked about Stephen as though he were alive, it's only to keep yourself alive.
2: Yes.
1: And now they want you out of the house because it won't be long until the taxes have eaten up its value.
2: Oh, there's a paper and bureau.
1: Hmm?
4: This... George, it's a court thing.
2: It says I'm incompetent.

0: Well, you've heard her. You've seen how she acts.
1: That wasn't what I asked you, Mr. Morley.
0: But what's the sensible thing? You don't just stand by and watch anybody throw money away. And there's a first mortgage already.
1: Who'd benefit, Mr. Morley, if she had died an hour ago?
0: Well, I would, for one. I don't mind telling you.
1: The police will want to hear that, too.
0: Now, see here.
1: They're already running tests on the poison in the glass.
0: Well, I didn't touch it. I was on the telephone at the Time Business downtown 5 or 10 minutes. My office will verify
2: the telephone in the hall, Mr. Morley?
0: Yes, crazy old fangled contraption. It's the only one in this
2: room. The door to the butler's pantry was open, George. And if you were standing in there at the telephone,
1: yeah, that's
2: you...
1: right, Brooksy. Glass would have been right in plain sight, wouldn't it?
0: Well, I didn't notice. I didn't even see it. Why did that stupid Jensen leave it there in the first place?
1: Jensen, my friend, is a servant that you hired for her.
0: Well, who else would stay here except a thick-skinned old coot like him? Mr. Valentine, she's been getting worse. Fussy, picky, and this preoccupation with her brother.
2: We know all about that, Mr. Morley. We also know what her own doctor thinks about her.
0: He's a fool, too. An old admirer of Alice's. Valentine, what would you think if you came in and found her prowling among her brother's old things? Of course it was a tragedy for her. But now, 20 years later, to find her, she's reopened that room of his, nosing around and mooning over the old things.
1: Is that what happened to you?
0: Yes. Just yesterday. She was trying to pretend that she hadn't seen. Just cleaning, she said. Get out, she said. Leave me alone. Do you think that normal person...
1: I don't know. I don't know, Mr. Morley. Well, why don't you tell me how she acted today at that family meeting?
0: The meeting?
1: Yeah.
0: Well, you saw my reaction. She said she wouldn't ever leave this house. Not ever. And no court order could make her. And for us to stop bothering her, or she'd make us stop. For stubbornness. Just insane. Just insane.
1: Insane, my friend? No, I finally realized little Miss Edmund has been pointing in the right direction after all. At brother Stephen, dead 20 years. Yeah. That's how we solve it.

0: George, this was the maid's room.
1: Yeah, sure, Brooksy. And it's been closed all this time, too, hasn't it? And Stephen was in love with her. Look at that. The old-style maid's sitting room for a little red-headed Irish girl.
0: Not very big, is it?
1: Wait a minute. I'll get the lights. Here we are. Look at the dust and the cobwebs.
0: George, look. On the mirror.
1: Hmm? Yeah. She collected things, all right. True to type. Paper flowers, dance program, carnival doll.
0: And the snapshot.
1: Ah.
0: Don't you recognize him?
1: What do you mean?
0: Without that stomach and antique dealer's mustache, it's Cousin Yule.
1: Oh, yeah. A day at the beach. We knew she was the sunshine girl. Probably played the field. See, isn't there anything from Stephen?
0: George, you see this. The tea was just perfect, and I reward you with a rose. Won't you join my sister and me for some phonograph records in the parlor this evening?
1: What in the name?
0: Notes from Stephen. George, she saved them. There's nothing to give us even a hint about his death.
1: Isn't there? Wait a minute, Brooksy, listen to this one. Today I told Alice May we should leave this house. It is gloomy. If you would only say yes to me, there is nowhere on earth we couldn't go in with blessing. You have shown us what sunshine can be.
0: Well, if she'd accepted him. But I certainly can't blame her. I'd have run to a fuddy-duddy
1: No, that's not what I meant, Brooksy. Stephen offered to leave this house. Don't you see what...
0: Miss Edmund!
1: Yeah, but where is she? What?
0: George, she must be up there to the stairs there. From her room. These lights, you can't see...
2: Mr. Valentine! Where are you? Mr. Valentine! Ah!
3: There had already been two attempts on this lady's life, and now a third. It was a police matter in the first place, Valentine.
1: Take it easy, Riley. Please, take it easy. Hello, Doctor.
3: Oh, it's about time you got here.
4: I came as quickly as I could. Didn't even know where the maid's quarters were. Here, I'll take her.
5: Oh, I'm all right.
3: Now what happened, Miss Edmund? You ran out to the head of the stairs. You called Valentine.
5: All right.
1: Sure, you're all right. Just lie still now.
3: Look, Valentine, I said I'm taking over. Earlier today, any one of these guys could have got at that milk.
1: What did you say, Riley?
3: I said any one of them. The milk sat there for a good half hour.
0: Any one of them wouldn't have used two poisons, Lieutenant.
3: Huh?
0: That counteracted each other.
3: Well, no, I grant you, but...
1: Wait a minute. Morley and Yule, why don't you go in the other room? You too, Doctor. Miss Brooks can take care of her, all right.
3: Well, that's a good idea, Valentine. Sergeant, keep your eye
5: out. Mr. Valentine, I'm trying to remember. I was frightened. I was at the head of the stairs.
1: No, wait, please, Miss Edmund. Riley, what did you find out, the records on Stephen's death, huh?
3: Well, he committed suicide. Shot himself. Went out to a public place, got drunk, just like ordinary people.
1: Yeah.
3: He had been jilted by a red-headed girl half his age who went away and left him. But he couldn't just cry in his beer. He pulled out a gun, shot himself in front of witnesses.
5: They don't have people like him anymore. Yes, I told you what it was, Mrs. Valentine. Didn't I?
1: Uh-huh.
0: We thought your brother's death might have had something to do with all this today, but... Well, I guess we were wrong.
1: No, it's simpler than you think, Angel. Miss Edmund, you waited to drink the milk until I got here.
5: I what, George?
1: Brooksy, you just said no one person would give two poisons that worked against each other, made someone just a little sick. Well, Miss Edmund is one person who would.
3: Yeah? What is all this? What the name of...
1: And she's taken the medicines long enough. She too would have known how they'd act. The doctor could have told her. So, Miss Edmund, you wanted me out here to see it all, didn't you? Because that family out there was going to get you out of this house, and you'd sworn you'd stop them. Well, that was your idea of how to do it, wasn't it?
5: Valentine, they don't understand.
1: You knew that if you could cast the suspicion of murder at them, no court would ever believe them when they tried to say you were peculiar, incompetent to handle your own affairs. So you would have won. You would have stayed on in your house.
5: There's no reason for me to leave. But that is...
1: Look, Miss Edmund, you're quite fussy. You're meticulous. That glass of milk of yours sat handy on the counter after Jensen prepared it for half an hour. Now, the first words you said to me today were, milk should always be drunk at a certain temperature of warmth. Warm milk. Well, in half an hour, it would have been cold. So why didn't you say something? Why did you drink it without noticing? Unless you were the one who doctored it yourself.
2: What if I did? What if I did? It's my house. Why shouldn't I fight for it? It's mine, not theirs. I can go bankrupt if I want to.
6: So, so that's all it was, huh? Tempest in a teapot.
0: Oh. I'm sorry. You poor thing. If it meant so much to you not to leave this place...
1: Yeah, Riley. We thought the key to the whole thing was her brother. And I wish I didn't have to say that maybe it is.
0: What are you talking about, George?
1: Hmm? Roxine, we'd left the door to this room open. She could see us from the head of the stairs. And I suppose she called out in terror and fainted and fell.
6: Valentine, I don't get it.
1: She wasn't pushed, Riley. That was terror. At seeing us in this room.
5: Valentine.
1: Yes, Miss Edwin? It's an old-fashioned maid sitting room, Riley. Now, it's only a guess. It's all it can be. But I can think of a way this would all tie together. And all for her brother. What's through there, Miss Edwin? Bedroom? Well, it's the closed-off place. And why Miss Edwin wouldn't leave this house, maybe. Why she couldn't. The memories that held her. Memories of herself. Of things she'd done 20 years ago. Okay, let's see what's behind this curtain.
6: Good Lord.
0: Red hair. White apron.
1: Yeah. 20 years. It's the Irish servant girl.

0: George.
1: I know, Brooksy, I know. But when people become hermits like that, there's generally a reason.
0: She was the only one who ever told anybody she put the girl on the boat.
1: Uh-huh. Including the guy she did it for, I suppose.
0: Only when she told him, it didn't do any good. He killed himself. She did it and still lost her brother. And she had to stay on and on in this house. This prison of her own making.
1: Yeah. Miss Alice May Edmund. All kinds of loves, I guess, Brooksy. All kinds of people. The white elephant? There's an understatement.

If your car hates to get going in the morning, if it drags the way it would on a sand bed and labors up hills, it may be the fault of gummy gasoline. Most raw gasolines contain impurities that form power-robbing gum. 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
0: And now stay tuned for the program that has rated tops in popularity for a longer period of time than any other West Coast program in radio history, the Signal Oil program, The Whistler.

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And for Sunday evening listening pleasure, the signal to listen for is this whistle that identifies the signal oil program, the Whistler.

0: I am the Whistler, and I know many things, for I walk by night. I know many strange tales hidden in the hearts of men and women who have stepped into the shadows. Yes, I know the nameless terrors of which they dare not speak.
1: And now the Whistler's strange story. Brief pause for murder.
0: He couldn't recall the exact moment when it ceased to be a thrill to beam brightly at a microphone and announce, "This is Roger Wixon speaking, and inviting you to tune in next week at this same time." He was sure now, though, that the glamour and magic of radio had gone out of his life the moment he'd married Tisha. Yes, and she'd taken a lot of other things out of his life, too. Things like pride and confidence and self-respect. And Roger couldn't recall either the precise instant he decided to kill Tisha. When the helpless, frustrated hate for her blotted out any pangs of conscience. Left him frankly admitting to himself that all he wanted were the moment and the means. Of course, there was no plan in his mind on the night of the dance at the country club. No plan, just a decision. He'd come home first after leaving her there with Trent Crandall. And had sat alone in the living room, patiently waiting for her. It was after 2 when the door opened, and she called back to Trent.
2: Good night, Trent, darling. Thanks for the buggy ride. Oh,
3: Roger. You waited up for me. How sweet of you.
4: Not at all. I was just catching up on my reading here.
3: Trent's new book. He'd be so flattered, darling.
4: I had to fall back on something simple. I started on the Rover Boys, but I got stuck on the big words.
3: That's why you waited up, isn't it? You thought up a clever remark all by yourself and you wanted me to hear it.
4: I only want to tell you, Tisha, that I think you're being very stupid.
3: You mean about Trent?
4: Right. It makes no difference to me if you want to play footy with San Francisco's most distinguished visitor. But our fellow citizens have a way of talking, you know.
3: If you're implying that Trent...
4: I'm not implying anything.
3: Why don't you join us some evening? Play chaperone.
4: Trent Crandall is a celebrity, Tisha. Whatever he does is news. If it got back to his wife, she might possibly misinterpret. She just might assume there was more to your association with Trent than a healthy interest in his books.
3: There is. I love him. And it doesn't concern Mrs. Crandall at the moment she's on her way to Reno.
4: I see. And of course it doesn't concern me either.
3: It shouldn't. When his divorce is granted, I'll be leaving you, naturally. There it is again.
4: What?
3: Facial expression number 2A, the inscrutable smile. You were wearing it at the club tonight. I rather expected to see the other one. Patient suffering, I believe it's called.
4: Good night, Tisha.
3: You're glad I'm leaving, aren't you? That's why you smiled.
4: Maybe.
3: Of course, you'll have to get along without my money.
4: I said good night, Tisha.
3: Just good night. No recriminations. You know, I couldn't sleep a wink if I thought you were brooding over something.
4: Why, of course not. You were brilliant tonight, Tisha. I enjoy being sneered at in front of a room full of people. Oh, and it was an inspiration your calling my boss the program director of a peanut whistle.
3: Mr. Gladney is an incompetent, offensive stuffed shirt. Why shouldn't I tell him so, even if he is your boss?
4: Very well, Tisha.
3: Is that all?
4: That's all.
3: All right, darling. This is Mrs. Roger Wixon bidding you good night.
0: So Tisha leaves and you sit alone in the living room thinking. You've discovered a very important thing, haven't you, Roger? The reason you'd given yourself for wanting to kill her is gone. She's going to leave you of her own accord and marry Trent Crandall. But it doesn't seem to make any difference, does it? Nothing matters, not even her money. You're going to kill her because you hate her. That's all the reason you need. But how, Roger? How? The next morning, shortly after you arrive at the station, you run into another announcer
5: in
0: the corridor.
5: Hi, Ron. Jerry. How was the thing at the club?
6: Oh, all right.
5: I hated to miss it.
6: That's funny. I thought I saw you there.
5: Probably heard me. I had the dance remote last night from the Cedars.
6: Oh,
4: yeah, that's right. I heard you. We tuned in over at the club.
5: Very simple. On the air from the Cedars, can't be at the club. At the club, can't be on the air from the Cedars. Conclusion, Jerry wasn't there. Guy can't be in two places at the same time. Get it?
4: Yeah. Yeah, Jerry. I get it.

0: Again this week, you Whistler fans have sent in some really choice limericks. So once again, Signal has asked me to skip the regular commercial in order to present $20 Signal gasoline books to three of you as tokens of our appreciation. The first one tonight goes to Sarian Bessinger of Santa Monica, California, for this limerick. There once was a man named Ben Bow whose gas tank would always run low. Now he saved that bother, and likewise goes farther. With Signal, Ben Bow now saves dough.
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0: Tonight's second $20 Signal gasoline book goes to L.F. Washburn of San Diego, California, for this limerick. There once was a driver named Schuster who's getting more miles than he used to. Since Signal he's tried, his car is his pride, and Schuster's a Signal gas booster.
1: 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Your car will go far with go farther gasoline.
0: Tonight's third $20 Signal gasoline book goes to Mrs. James T. Blackistone of Laverne, California, for this limerick. There once was a trusty old steed who drank Signal gas with his feed. They thought it would kill him, but instead it did fill him with pep and astonishing speed.
1: Signal, Signal, Signal gasoline. Your car will go far with go farther gasoline.
0: Well, that's all we have time for tonight, friends. But our thanks to all of you who sent in limericks. 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

0: Well, Roger, it doesn't matter that Tisha plans to leave you, does it? The decision to kill her has been part of you for so long that nothing she does will ever change it. So you don't think of the why of it anymore, just the how, and part of the how took shape in your mind when Jerry Edwards explained that it was impossible for him to be both on the air from the Cedars and at the country club at the same time. Something to think about, isn't it, Roger? And that evening, as you're doing your news broadcast, you find something else to think about.
1: And so it seems.
0: Halfway through the show, someone hands you a late bulletin with a local
1: the housing problem. Here's a late bulletin. Police in this city went on 24-hour duty tonight, launching an all-out effort to capture the so-called whipcord strangler, who claimed his third victim last night. The crime followed the grimly familiar pattern. Mrs. Dorothea Eckler was found dead in her apartment early this morning. Medical reports indicate death had been caused by strangulation with a cord or thong. As in other cases, the apartment had been looted. Police warned residents to take special precautions.
0: You hope your listeners will attribute that catch in your voice to revulsion at the horrible crime. But it's something quite different, isn't it, Roger? Another part of the how. You've decided now that Tisha will die in a way that will point to the whipcord strangler as the only suspect. At the very moment that you are broadcasting from the studio. It'll have to be a recording, of course. So there's another big problem. How can you get one of the station engineers to play a recording of your voice at the right time and to keep his mouth shut no matter what happens? That stops you, doesn't it, Roger? For 3 more days, it stops you. Then fate steps in again. Mr. Gladney, the program director, stops you in the hall and calls you over to meet a new employee.
2: Meet our new engineer, Wixon, Vern Cummings.
3: Hello. How do you do?
2: Be working with you on the night shift.
3: Say, I've seen you somewhere before, haven't I?
4: Why, I don't think so.
3: Your name is Cummings?
4: Yeah, that's right. Cummings.
2: Well, I've got to run along. Explain the setup to Cummings, will you, Wixon?
3: Oh, you bet, Mr. Gladney. You know, I'd swear I've seen you somewhere before.
4: Must have been a couple of other guys. Haven't you got a station break coming up?
3: Oh, yeah. Let's do it.
0: As you give the station's call letters and the time signal, you watch the new engineer through the glass of the control room. Try to imagine what he'd look like without the mustache. With a face a little less drawn. And then something clicks. You do know him. 6 years ago at another small radio station in the Midwest. You cut off your mic and the smooth voice of the network announcer booms from a loudspeaker over your head, introducing a program of dinner music. When you re-enter the control room, Cummings is showing elaborate interest in the dials on the instrument panel before him.
3: Say, Cummings.
5: Yeah?
3: I'm sure we've met before.
5: I don't know. There are lots of faces like mine.
3: Not exactly like it.
5: What's that?
3: You, just might be a guy I used to know back in Kansas City. Worked at the same station.
5: Look, I tell you, you're wrong. Why don't you let it go at that?
3: Cut the speaker, will you? I can't hear myself think.
5: What?
3: Cut it down. Ah, that's better.
5: Look, Wixon, I'm new here, and I don't want to be rude, but I've got to study this panel layout. Now, do you mind?
3: Oh, sure. I'm sorry, Cummings. I didn't mean to bother you, but you look just like a guy I used to work with in Kansas City 6 years ago. Only his name was, Spore. Vern Spore.
5: My name's right up there on my license. You see right up there? Why don't you take a look?
3: Vern Cummings. Vern Spore. You know, you and this guy could have been brothers. Well, okay, I guess I'll write to the boys back at the station in Kansas City and ask if they know what became of Vern...
5: Wixon.
3: Huh?
5: Wait a minute, huh? Okay, Wixon, you win. I'd like to talk to you.
3: Sure.
5: Look, you were always a pretty good guy. How about forgetting you ever knew me, huh?
3: Well, I don't see why not. After all, it's your business.
5: You probably heard about that jam I got into. It was after you left.
1: What happened?
5: Well, I needed some dough, and there was some beat-up equipment around the station. I figured the stuff would be good for a few bucks, and I made a deal with the guy. We got caught.
1: Well, that was tough.
5: You're in the clink. I had to change my name when I got out.
1: What about the license?
5: A friend of mine fixed it up.
1: I see.
5: You, won't say anything.
1: Why should I?
5: Thanks, Wixon. Gosh, when you walked in tonight, I thought I'd die. If Gladney ever found out about my record...
3: Oh, sure, sure.
5: Listen, Wixon, if there's anything I can ever do...
1: Oh, sure, Vern. Don't worry. I'll call on you.
0: So that's all there is to the how, isn't it, Roger? Cummings is your man. He'll play ball any time you ask him. All that remains now is when. The answer to that comes unexpectedly the next evening when Lieutenant Krasner of the police department comes into the station to ask a favor.
6: Mind if I interrupt you for a minute, Mr. Wixon?
1: Oh, hello, Lieutenant. Not at all. Come on in.
6: Thanks. Just been talking to Mr. Gladney. He suggested I see you about some announcements on the police benefit next week. Thought maybe you'd do them for us.
1: Why, sure. Be glad to. When do you want them to start?
6: Tonight, if you can. Let's see. I've got them right here.
1: Tonight, huh? It's pretty short notice. The schedule's pretty full.
6: Yeah, here they are. Here, I know we're throwing you a curve, but as you probably see by the papers, we've been a little busy these days.
1: Oh, you mean the Strangler?
6: Yeah, it's been pretty rough.
1: Pretty rough guy.
6: You're not telling us anything. Oh, your wife home alone while you're working here?
1: Yes.
6: Tell her to keep the windows locked. That's the way the guy gets in.
1: You mean you think...
6: Nobody
1: that...
6: knows where he'll strike next. And it doesn't pay to take chances.
1: Got any leads?
6: A few. I got a hunch or two. I think we'll get him.
1: I hope so.
6: Yeah. What about the announcement?
1: Oh, let me check the schedule. Here we are. First time we can give you is the station break at 10 tomorrow night. Is that soon enough?
6: Yeah, I guess it'll have to be. You'll do it yourself?
1: Yes, it'll be on my ship.
6: Thanks a lot, Wixon. I'll tell the boys at headquarters. We'll be listening.
0: And that does it, Roger. The when is complete, too. Police Lieutenant Krasner is going to hear you read that announcement tomorrow night at 10 o'clock, along with his friends down at headquarters. And who could ask for a better alibi than that? Late that night, when you and Vern Cummings are alone at the station, you walk to the control room. He's turned off the annoying loudspeaker as usual when the boss isn't around, and he glances occasionally at the dancing needle on the volume indicator to assure himself that the network program is going out to the listeners.
1: How'd I sound on the 9 o'clock news, Vern?
5: Okay, why?
1: Well, did you notice anything different in my voice?
5: Why?
1: Be frank. I tried to give it something special tonight. How'd it sound?
5: Well, like I said, I thought it was good. What's cooking?
1: Can you keep something under your hat?
5: Try me.
1: Well, I'd hate to have the old man find out, but I got a chance to go to Hollywood.
5: Go to Hollywood?
1: Yeah. Friend of mine with an agency down there thinks he could use me. Why, I'll make more dough on one broadcast than I make in a week here.
5: Oh, that's great. That's just great. You're going big time, huh?
1: Well, it's not definite yet. That's why I don't want anything said about it around here or anybody around here to know.
5: Yeah.
1: You're the only one I've told. I just got a wire from the guy. He's flying in from the east tomorrow night. Only be in town for a few hours. If I didn't have to work, I could drive out to the airport and talk to him, but... Well, I gotta work.
5: Well, why not trade shifts tomorrow night with one of the other boys?
1: Well, I'd have to say why, and I don't want anyone else to get wind of it.
5: Oh. Won't the guy come up here, drive in from the airport?
1: Oh, you don't ask guys like that to drive in from airports. No, I guess I'm sunk. After all, you can't be in two places at once.
5: It's pretty important you meet this guy, huh?
1: Oh, sure. Might be big time, and... Oh, forget it.
5: No, wait a minute. What time's he get in?
1: Well, his plane arrives at 9:55.
5: 9:55?
1: Mm-hmm.
5: Let's see. 9:45, we got a band on the net from Hollywood. 10, we take Murder Manor from New York.
1: Yeah, but there's a station break at 10, and that police announcement, the time signal. I'm sunk because I got to be in front of the mic for 30 seconds.
5: What are you talking about? Let's record it.
7: Huh?
5: Sure, we can do it tonight, right here in the studio. You give the call letters, the time signal, your announcement. I'll play the record for you tomorrow night at 10. That means that you can leave here at 9:45 and you won't have to be back until the 10:30 break. It gives you 45 minutes.
1: What, do you think it'd work?
5: Well, why not?
1: Yeah, but suppose Gladney finds out I left the station. I'd get canned.
5: How's he gonna find out? We'll be alone here, and after I play the record, I'll destroy it.
1: Fern, you're a genius.
5: There's your mic, my boy.
1: Okay, you all set?
5: Yeah, we're just about ready. Yeah. I'll go and I'll cue you from the booth.
1: Right. Froggy. This is KTUX. It's 20 seconds before 10 p.m. Friends, here's a chance for you to show your appreciation.
8: Raj.
1: Huh?
8: Hold it a minute, will you?
1: What's the matter?
8: Look, I just got an idea. Why don't you start over and purposely make a mistake and then correct it?
1: Make a mistake? Why?
8: Well, it's simple. If you give the wrong time and then correct yourself, it'll sound more like than ever that you were actually here in the studio, you see? Nobody would ever dream it was a record.
1: That's a good idea. Okay, let's try it.
8: All right, watch me for cue now.
1: This is KTUX. 20 seconds before 9 p.m. A correction, 10 p.m. Friends, here's a chance for you to show your appreciation for the men who protect your homes and your loved ones 24 hours a day, year in.
0: It's done, isn't it, Roger? The record is made, ready to go. And you know you can count on Vern Cummings to come through for you. The next day is the big one, but you manage to go through your normal routine at home during the morning and early afternoon. As usual, you don't say much to Tisha. Only enough to discover that since Trent Crandall has left for Hollywood, she'll be home all evening, alone. 9:30 that night at the station, you call Lieutenant
1: Crandall. I just thought I'd remind you, Lieutenant. Your announcement goes on in half an hour. Yeah. Yeah, I think it'll do the job all right.
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1: Okay, I'll see you before 10:30, Vern.
5: Okay, Raj.
1: And don't forget to bust that record if the old man ever found out.
5: Don't worry about it. I'll carry the secret to my grave.
0: You're careful to take the back streets home, keeping well within the speed limit. There's only one person in the world who'll know you're going to be in two places at the same time tonight. And you know Vern Cummings won't talk, no matter what he suspects. It wouldn't be healthy for a man with a prison record to expose himself to suspicion as a possible accomplice. 10 minutes later, you've left your car in an alley and walk up to the back door of your apartment. You reach into your coat pocket. Yes. The leather thong is...

0: Roger.
1: Hello, Tisha.
0: What are you doing home so early? You scared me to death.
1: I just thought I'd drop by and see how you were doing. You know, I've often wondered if you miss me, Tisha, during these long, lonely evenings.
0: Answer my question, Roger. Why aren't you at the station? Is something wrong?
1: Nothing's wrong. I just got tired, so I came home.
0: What are you talking about?
1: Tired, Tisha. Tired of station breaks and tired of you, Tisha. I'm tired of the farce you've made out of our marriage, if you can call it a marriage.
0: Roger, what do you mean?
1: It wasn't really marriage, was it, Tisha? It was only a means for you, a way you could ease that frustrated black heart of yours when Trent Crandall married somebody else, right under your nose.
0: Oh. Why are you looking at me like that?
1: Yes, Tisha, I'm tired of humiliation, of ridicule, of being used for a doormat, playing the clown for that crowd of stupid sophisticates.
0: Roger, well, what are you going to do?
1: Can't you guess, Tisha? Can't you make one small guess, darling?

0: If you've done any mountain driving during the recent warm spell, you've no doubt seen a lot of cars that had overheated and were stopped to cool off. When this happens, most drivers worry principally about the water that has boiled out of their radiators. But what they should worry about is the oil in their expensive engines. The reason: many motor oils break down under extreme heat and form harmful gum, varnish, and carbon. Fortunately, however, this type of damage is something you won't ever have to worry about if your motor is protected by Signal Premium Compounded Motor Oil. That's because, in addition to its 100% pure paraffin base, Signal Premium is fortified with scientific compounds that do important things for your motor, which oil alone cannot do. For instance, the oxidation inhibitor in Signal Premium Compounded Motor Oil specifically prevents the formation of gum and varnish. The detergent compound actually removes harmful carbon. And the viscosity index protector preserves Signal's Premium's rich body even when the temperature goes up, up, up. In other words, Signal Premium does a lot more than just lubricate. So if you want to keep repairs down and performance up, remember to make your next oil change a change to Signal Premium Compounded Motor Oil. Remember where to get it: at Signal service stations.
1: Well, Roger, it's over now, isn't it? Tisha is dead and you're free. But half an hour to get back to the station. You leave her there on the floor, put on a pair of gloves and move quickly about the apartment, dumping the contents of drawers all over the room. Then into the bedroom where you open the window. Yes, Roger, it must look like a typical whipcord strangler crime with robbery the obvious motive. The dance music coming over the radio covers any noise that you might make. But then suddenly the music stops. You hear the announcer interrupt and begin reading a bulletin.
2: A flash from the police department. A suspect...

0: Over the speaker, you begin to relax. Lieutenant Krasny, at least a dozen other police officers are listening to it down at headquarters. It doesn't matter how Tisha died or who did it. The fact remains, a man can't be at two places at the same time.
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So, of course, they must be your own composition. Featured in tonight's story were Frank Nelson, Mary Lansing, and William Conrad. The Whistler was produced by George W. Allen, directed by Sterling Tracy, with tonight's story by Lou Houston and William Foreman, music by Wilbur Hatch, and was transmitted to our troops overseas by the Armed Forces Radio Service. The Whistler is entirely fictional, and all characters portrayed on The Whistler are also fictional. Any similarity of names or resemblance to persons living or dead is purely coincidental. Remember, at this same time next Sunday, another strange tale by The Whistler.

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1: You're listening to The Whistler Hour on ABN, the Antioch Broadcasting Network. From the ABN Reel-to-Reel Library, the episode of The Whistler you just heard was first broadcast Sunday, September 11th, 1949, 77 years ago today. Its title, Brief Pause for Murder. From the ABN Reel-to-Reel Library, this episode of The Whistler originally aired Sunday, January 23rd, 1955. Its title, One Dark Night.

0: I am the Whistler, and I know many things, for I walk by night. I know many strange tales, hidden in the hearts of men and women who have stepped into the shadows. Yes, I know the nameless terrors of which they dare not speak.
1: And now the Whistler's strange story, One Dark Night.
0: Though it was only 8 o'clock in the evening, it was quite dark, and the houses along the tree-lined suburban street were quiet. In one house, a light could be seen burning brightly through the front windows of the house on the corner, its illuminating rays reaching out across the front lawn to form finger-like shafts of light and shadow. And inside, Frank Jason paced the living room floor, moving with the nervous steps and motions of a sensitive animal contemplating danger. Frank Jason stopped his pacing on occasion and stared down at a large, dark stain in the center of the living room carpet.

0: Dan talked for a long moment, your mind racing. And then you hurry to the front door.
1: Hello, Frank. Not disturbing you, am I?
2: No, Doris, of course not. Come in.
1: You seem nervous. Not worried about a next-door neighbor dropping in, are you?
2: No.
1: I saw your light on. I thought I'd drop in. Your ever-loving wife and I had a date to go shopping in the morning, but
2: I'm glad you stopped by, Doris. I was about to phone you.
1: Oh? Frank, what's the matter? Something wrong?
2: It's about Cora. Do you have any idea where she could be?
1: She's not home?
2: No. I haven't seen her since this morning when I left for the office.
1: You haven't? That's strange. What do you suppose...
2: Did you see her today?
1: Around 10 this morning. We had a cup of coffee. That's when we planned to go shopping tomorrow. I came by to tell her I couldn't make it.
2: I'm worried, Doris. Worried sick. I've called everywhere.
1: Wait a minute. Could she have gone to see her sister?
2: I thought of it first thing. She does that often. Takes off without telling me. But she usually calls me when she gets there.
1: And she hasn't?
2: No.
1: Did you call her sister's place?
2: Yes. No answer.
1: But they've probably gone out. She could have tried to reach you and you weren't here.
2: I haven't left the house since I got back from the office.
1: Oh, I'm sure Cora's all right. She just forgot to call. You know how she is.
2: Yes, that could be it, I suppose.
1: I'll be up for a while. Let me know if you hear from her.
2: Yeah, sure.
1: And don't worry. I'm sure Cora's all right. Good night, Frank.
2: Good night. Operator, give me the police department.

0: say, Mr. Jason, you last saw your wife this morning when you left for the office?
1: Yes, that's right, Lieutenant.
0: But she didn't mention her plans for the day or the evening.
1: No.
0: What time did you get back from the office?
1: Around 3:30 or so, a bit earlier than usual.
0: Oh? Any reason for that, Mr. Jason?
1: Well, yes. I thought it'd be nice if Cora and I drove out to the beach house for the weekend.
0: The beach house?
1: Oh, we have a little place at Shelton's Cove. Uh-huh. Use it for summer vacation. Weekend.
0: Yeah, I see. So you got here around 3:30. And there was no note, message of any kind?
1: No.
0: Hmm. Well, it's still early. Only 8:30. You'll probably hear from her.
1: It's not like her, Lieutenant. Not like her at all.
0: Oh, she's left without telling you where she's going before.
1: Yes, but she usually calls later.
0: And this time she hasn't called.
1: I waited until 7:30 and then phoned her sister in Santa Barbara. There was no answer. I finally got through to her just before you got here, Lieutenant.
0: And?
1: Cora hadn't been there, and her sister hadn't heard from her. Something's happened to her. Something dreadful. I know it.
0: Now, take it easy, Mr. Jason. There's no need to get excited.
1: No need. Here, let me show you something, Lieutenant. Over here.
0: Well?
1: That small scatter rug on the carpet. Lift it up.
0: Okay. Well, what's this?
1: That stain wasn't there this morning, Lieutenant. Neither was the scatter rug. Somebody put it there to hide the stain in the carpet.
0: Oh. It's still damp.
1: I happened to notice it shortly before I called you. The rug doesn't belong here. We usually have it in front of the fireplace. I was curious. Went over to pick it up. And, well, that's when I saw the stain.
0: Uh-huh.
1: Could it be blood?
0: Yeah, it could be, Mr. Jason. We'll check it.
2: A kaleidoscope of thoughts and reactions go crisscrossing through your mind now, don't they, Frank? As you wait with the lieutenant for his men from the police lab to arrive, go about their intricate, methodical check work. You watch them for a while and then wander out to the kitchen. Discover that your hand is trembling as you light a cigarette. You're not thinking of the men in the living room, are you, Frank? Not at this moment, as you stare out the window in the darkness of the garden and back. And then your thoughts are interrupted by the appearance of the lieutenant at your side.
0: Mr. Jason?
1: Yes?
0: I have the report.
1: Is it?
0: Yeah. Blood.
1: Oh, I was afraid of that.
0: Hmm. This description of your wife, Mr. Jason. Dark hair, 38 years old, 5 feet 4, weight approximately 118 pounds.
1: Yes?
0: Yeah. I'd like to have you come down to headquarters with me. Down to the morgue.
1: The morgue?
0: The body of a woman answering this general description was found in the bay several hours ago.
1: You mean you think it might be?
0: Yeah. And then again, it might not be. Well, Mr. Jason, do you feel up to it?
1: Yes. Yes, of course.

0: Here we are, Mr. Jason.
1: Lieutenant, just a moment, if you don't mind.
0: Oh, sure, Here, would you like to sit down?
1: No, no. I'll be all right. It's just that
0: I know. Take it easy.
1: Yeah. All right, I guess I'm ready.
0: Uh-huh.
1: Let's get it over with.
0: Well, Mr. Jason?
1: No. That's not Cora. Thank heavens it's not Cora.
0: Come on, Mr. Jason. Let's get a cup of coffee.
1: Thanks, Lieutenant. I could use one.
2: It all feels unreal to you, doesn't it, Frank? Your conversation with the police lieutenant, his lab man working in your living room, the visit to the morgue, all things that you've read about in the papers but never quite pictured as happening to you. Yes, Frank. It's all like a dream, a haze of unfamiliar activity, of questions and answers and nervousness and cigarettes and cups of coffee held in a shaking hand. And then finally, with the lieutenant driving you home, your nerves begin to settle back into place. Reality returns almost simultaneously with the sound of the police car's front tire touching the curb in front of your own home.
1: Thanks, Lieutenant. You've been very kind.
3: Not at all.
1: You'll let me know if you hear anything.
3: Oh, sure. Try and get a good night's rest, Mr. Jason.
1: Yes.
3: Good night.
4: Hello, Frank.
1: What? Oh, Doris.
4: Saw you leaving the police car a while ago.
1: Yes, I called them about Cora. I'm afraid something has happened to her.
5: Of course something's happened to her, Frank.
1: What?
4: She's dead, isn't she?
5: And only the two of us know where she is.
1: I don't understand.
4: She's in your back garden where you buried her 2 hours ago. Right, darling?

0: The feeling of a nightmare returns quickly, doesn't it, Frank? In the swift, accusing words from Doris Martin, your next-door neighbor. She saw you, didn't she? Saw you bury your wife, Cora, in the garden in back of your house. And now the dread secret has to be shared with her. Yes, Frank, the momentary safety you sensed as you said goodnight to the police lieutenant is gone. Wiped away. Even more shockingly, because of the calm, assured serenity of the softly smiling, attractive young woman standing before you. You turn mechanically and move toward the house. And Doris Martin turns, too, shadow-like and strangely a part of you now, as she follows you inside.
1: You see, Frank, I came over late this afternoon to talk with Cora about the shopping trip we'd planned. The back door was open. I walked into the kitchen. The two of you were too busy arguing to hear me.
2: Then you heard everything.
1: Yes. The money you were talking about, the old lady's $35,000, that was Mrs. Faraday, wasn't it?
2: Yes, yes. It was Mrs. Faraday.
1: Cora had been her secretary companion once. You had been Mrs. Faraday's lawyer. That's how you met.
2: All right, Doris. There's no need.
1: The old lady has stashed the money somewhere in the house. And when she died, you and Cora took it. No one ever knew.
2: She told you?
1: No. I sort of added things up after overhearing your conversation this afternoon. Cora was all set to skip out with the money, wasn't she?
2: Yes. If I hadn't come home early, surprised her.
1: You surprised me, Frank. I never saw you in such a rage. And then when you picked up the letter opener...
2: All right, Doris, all right!
1: You need a drink.
2: No. What are you going to do, Doris?
1: Do? Why, nothing, darling, nothing at all. I'll keep your little secret.
2: Will you, Doris?
1: Of course. Providing
2: I make it worth your while. Is that it?
1: Mm-hmm. You won't find me greedy, Frank. I think we'll get along fine, the two of us. Darling, darling, relax. It's only the doorbell. I'll get it.
2: No, wait. You'd better get out. The back way.
1: But why?
2: Well, it's late. And, well, it might not look right.
1: Oh, don't be silly. Look, I'm your next-door neighbor. I just heard about Cora's disappearance. I'm her best friend.
2: Yes, but...
1: Sit right where you are, Frank. It's the most natural thing in the world for me to be right here, worrying with you. Oh, hello.
3: Well, evening. Oh, say. Now, wait a minute. Let me see. Doris. That right?
1: Right. And you're Harry Evans, Cora's brother.
3: That's right. Well, nice to see you, honey. The folks up?
1: Frank is. Come in.
3: Oh. Well, hiya, Frankie. How's the boy?
2: Hello, Harry. How have you been?
3: Oh, great. Just great.
2: I thought you were out of town.
3: Well, I just got in. I'm on the way to San Diego. Saw a light on. Thought I'd stop by and see you kids first. Where's Cora? She asleep?
2: She's not here.
3: Oh? Hey, fella, something wrong? You don't look so good.
2: Yes, something is wrong, Harry. Cora's disappeared.
3: Disappeared? Cora?
2: She wasn't home when I got back from the office. I've called everywhere. No one's seen her.
3: Hey, maybe she's been in an accident. Did you check the hospitals?
2: Police are taking care of it, Harry.
3: Look, Frank, you and Cora...
2: Yes?
3: Well, I mean, well, you didn't have a quarrel, did you?
2: No, of course not.
3: Well, and she might have gone up to Santa Barbara to see you.
2: I called. She's not there.
3: And you don't have... Well, you don't have any idea where she might have...
2: None.
3: Oh, I don't like this, Frank. I don't like it at all.
1: Sit down, Harry. I was about to fix a drink for Frank.
2: No, don't trouble, Doris.
1: No trouble. How about you, Harry?
3: Oh, yeah, I could go for a drink. Plain water.
1: Plain water it is.
3: Yeah. Well, I don't know what to make of this, Frank. Do you? Not like Cora to take off like that and not to let you know where she is.
2: I don't mind telling you, Harry, I'm worried. I'm worried sick.
3: Yeah, sure. I know how you feel. I wish there was something I could do.
2: What can we do?
3: Well, nothing. Nothing, I guess. Just sit and wait. That's all. Just sit and wait.
4: Mm-hmm.
0: Harry's sudden appearance at the house is something to wonder and worry about, isn't it, Frank? Yes. You haven't seen or heard from him in weeks. And yet tonight of all nights, here he is, sitting in the easy chair across from you, eyeing you curiously. Not saying much now, sipping his drink slowly. A strange expression on his face. And your fears mount and your mind becomes more and more uneasy and restless as the minutes go by. Finally, Harry places the empty glass down on the end table.
3: Well, I think I'll shove off. Just let me know if you hear anything from Cora, huh? I'll be staying at the Allman Hotel.
2: Then you're not going on to San Diego?
3: No, it can wait. I'll just stick around. Well, thanks for the drink.
1: Good night, Harry.
3: Nighty, Frank. I'll be seeing you.
2: Good night, Harry.
1: Well, you can relax now, darling. He's gone.
2: No thanks to you. Why did you have
1: to... encourage him to stay? I just wanted to find out what was on his mind. You know, your dear brother-in-law is a big, fat liar.
2: What?
1: He said he got into town a couple of hours ago, didn't he?
2: Yes.
1: Really? It might interest you to know he was here in this house last night with Cora while you were out bowling.
2: Here? Last night?
1: That's right. I saw him leaving around 10. Now, why do you suppose he lied, Frank?
2: I don't know.
1: I can make a guess. Cora was always very fond of her little brother Harry, wasn't she?
2: Yes.
1: So he dropped in last night, mentioned he was on his way to San Diego. This gives Cora an idea. She'll take the money, drive south with Harry. Maybe he takes her to the border. For services rendered, she cuts him in on the $35,000. Well, what do you think?
2: I think that's a very good guess, Doris, a very good guess.
1: They probably arranged to meet somewhere this afternoon. Cora didn't show, so little Harry trots over here tonight to find out what's holding things up.
2: Of course.
1: He knows about that money, I'm sure of it. And now he's going to stick around. He means trouble, Frank. Real trouble. I think we'd better keep a close watch on him from now on.
0: There's very little sleep for you that night, is there, Frank? You're certain Doris is right. Harry and Cora working together, running away, sharing the money. And now that Cora has disappeared, he must suspect that you had something to do with it. The following morning, as you wander into the kitchen, you happen to glance out the window and see someone moving about in the back garden through the trees. Someone near the dahlia bed.
3: Yeah, morning, Frank.
2: Oh, Harry,
3: yeah.
2: You.
3: Just dropped by to see if you'd heard anything from Cora.
2: No. Not a word.
3: Yeah. Well, I saw your bedroom curtains were drawn. I didn't want to disturb you.
2: You wouldn't have.
3: Rough night, huh? Well, I didn't get my sleep myself, wondering about Cora. You know, where she could have gone to and why. Oh, cigarette, Frank?
2: Thanks, no. Haven't had breakfast. I think I'll go back to the house. You coming?
3: Yeah. Hey, you know, you fixed up your garden nice, Frank. Real nice.
2: Well, I don't have too much time to work on it. Weekends, mostly.
3: Well, still, you've done a nice job. I see you've changed the dahlia beds. Ground been turned over.
2: Yes. Cora's idea. She likes dahlias.
3: Uh-huh. Say, isn't that your...
2: Yeah, the phone. Yes.
3: Yeah, that might be the police.
2: Uh-huh. I hope there's some news. Hello?
1: Get rid of him, Frank.
2: Just a moment.
3: Yeah, what is it, Frank?
2: It's not the police. It's my office. I have to go in.
3: Oh. Well, I'll be shoving off. Have some business to take care of downtown. I'll be back at the hotel around 6 tonight if you want to get in touch.
2: All right, Harry.
3: So long. I'll be seeing you.
2: Mm. Doris, I'll be over.
1: What did he want?
2: I said I'll be over.
0: Harry
1: I don't see why you get so excited.
2: We're not discussing things over the phone. It's too risky.
1: But who...
2: You heard me, Doris.
1: All right. So what did Harry want?
2: He was asking about Cora. He noticed the flower bed I turned over. I think he suspects.
1: Oh, don't be ridiculous. How could he?
2: I don't know, but he suspects, I tell you.
1: I see. Well, what are we going to do?
2: I don't know, Doris. I don't know.
1: I think the beach cottage is the perfect place for it, Frank.
2: The perfect place for what?
1: For Harry's little, accident. Don't you remember what happened out there less than a year ago?
2: You mean the fire, the explosion?
1: That's right. The old-fashioned lamp, Frank. Hanging on a pulley from the ceiling. The explosion it caused. That was an accident. Only this time, it'll be on purpose.
2: Yeah, but how could we get Harry out there?
1: I'll call him at the hotel tonight. Tell him we, that is, the neighbors, are worried about you. We think you've gone out to the cottage. Cora's disappearance has grieved you so, we're a little afraid of what you might do, that someone should be with you.
2: Yes, yes, I see.
1: He gets out there, finds the cottage dark, lights the lamp. Our troubles are over, Frank.
0: With the coming of night, you're strangely calm, aren't you, Frank? Sharing Doris' confidence that the plan will work. Yes, because it must work. You find that your car has a low tire, so you borrow Doris' car and drive out to the beach and park a short distance from the cottage. Go the rest of the way on foot. It doesn't take you long for what you have to do. Set the booby trap for Harry. And a few minutes later, you put in a call to Doris.
4: Yes, Frank. I talked to our friend at the hotel. He'll be leaving for the cottage in another quarter of an hour.
2: Good. It's, all set for him. I'm heading back to town now.
4: Oh, Frank.
2: Yes?
4: After you get back and put my car away, will you call me?
2: Sure, Doris. I'll call.
0: It's a few minutes past 7 when you return to your house. Harry will be leaving his hotel shortly, and then the short drive to the cottage. And it will be all over, won't it? Back home, you reach for the phone to call Doris when...
5: Evening, Mr. Jason.
2: Oh, Lieutenant. Come in.
5: Just thought I'd drop by. Bit of the neighborhood all afternoon, checking shops, stores.
2: Well, then, there's been no news of Cora?
5: Haven't turned up a lead yet. However, I put in a call to headquarters a few minutes ago. It seems they got word from a service station attendant out at the beach.
2: What?
5: Yeah. Thinks he saw a light at your beach cottage earlier tonight. Could have been a reflection of a car passing on the road, though he's not sure.
2: Oh, he must have been mistaken.
5: Yeah. Still, if you'd let me have the key, I'd like to run out there and have a look.
2: Now?
5: Yeah. I'll have a squad car pick me up.
2: No.
5: What?
2: Well, I mean, I'll drive you out there, Lieutenant.
5: Huh. Well, I don't
2: really
5: want to put you to...
2: Really, it's no trouble, and I'd like to go. Now, please.
5: Okay. I'll call headquarters, let them know where I'll be.
2: I'll get my car out of the garage.
0: You glance nervously at your watch as you start out of the house to the garage. You reach in your pocket for your car keys, and then remember you left them in your car. You've got to stall the lieutenant off, don't you, Frank? Yes. Harry is probably just leaving his hotel now, and it wouldn't do if you and the lieutenant reached the cottage before he did. Delay, Frank. 5 minutes or so. That's all you need. You reach your car, bend down, and unscrew the tire valve on the low tire. A few minutes later, the lieutenant joins you.
6: Something wrong, Mr. Jason?
2: Oh, I'm afraid so. It's a flat tire.
6: Uh-oh. Maybe I had better call a squad car.
2: No. Don't bother. It won't take us 5 minutes to change the tire. And then we'll drive out to the cottage.
6: Okay. I guess a few minutes, one way or another, won't make much difference.
7: Whistler will return in just a moment with a strange ending to tonight's story. And now, back to the Whistler.
0: The time you need to change a flat tire is important, isn't it, Frank?
8: Yes,
0: because it will delay the police lieutenant from reaching the beach cottage before your brother-in-law, Harry Evans, does. Before the accident that will take his life and free you of Harry's threat. As you reach inside the car and take the keys from the ignition switch, you hear your phone ringing inside the house. You hand your car keys to the lieutenant and hurry up the driveway to answer your phone. But you reach the phone too late. The wire is dead. And a moment later...
2: Doris.
1: Frank, why didn't you call me or answer the phone?
2: Lieutenant showed up. Now look, Doris, he's out of the car now. Wants me to go out to the cottage with him. I'm trying to stall him until I'm certain Harry gets there.
1: He won't, Frank. Harry is dead.
2: What?
1: He didn't fall for our little gag. Instead of going out to the cottage, he went straight to your backyard. Started digging.
2: Doris, did he?
1: No. I got behind him with a shovel. You were right, Frank, he knew. I found Cora's earring in his pocket. He must have found it near the flower bed this morning.
2: Doris, where is he? What did you do
1: with
2: him?
1: What else? We had to get him out of there. I dragged him into your garage. The keys to your car were in the ignition, so I put Harry in the trunk compartment.
2: The trunk compartment? The spare tire is in there. The lieutenant will
5: find the body. I have found the body, Mr. Jason. And the two murderers, too. Quite a chummy arrangement, you two neighbors.

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0: Sadie?
1: Sadie, what's the matter? It's me.
2: Oh, you nearly scared me to death. What do you mean coming in so quiet?
1: Oh, I didn't mean to scare you. I thought you'd be asleep. I didn't want to wake you.
2: Oh, Sam, I'm so glad you're home.
1: Hey, what's the matter?
2: Oh, it's terrible. You got to do something, Sam.
1: What's terrible?
2: It's this. Just look at this.
1: What's terrible about that? Looks like an ordinary pad of paper to me.
2: Yeah, they're just that. They're just what I thought. But it's got writing in it. Oh, it's awful.
1: Now, wait a minute. Maybe you better tell me what this is all about.
2: Well, today I went shopping at Bracey's department store.
1: Yeah?
2: I needed some writing paper, so I picked this up. It was on top of the pile. So I bought it and I brought it home. But tonight when I opened it, I found it's got writing in it.
1: Well, that's nothing so terrible. Just take it back tomorrow and make him give you a new one.
2: Nah, you don't understand. It's what's written in it that's so terrible.
1: What do you mean, what's written in it?
2: Here, you gotta read it.
1: Oh, Sadie.
2: No, right now. Now, read it.
1: Look, Sadie, I'm tired. I've been bowling all
2: evening.
1: Please,
2: Sam, please, just read it.
1: But for Pete's sake...
2: Sam!
1: Oh, all right. October 13th. Today, I made my decision. I decided to say goodbye to the world. To get out, leave, break away. And I have done it. Ah, Sadie,
2: go on, read.
1: And now I am free. Really free. Yes, I am free at last.
3: Yes, I am free at last. The world is an intolerable place for a poet. I was broke, starving, at my wit's end. And then I had the brilliant idea. I'd escape to a place where I'd had no need to earn a living, where I could write to my heart's content in peace and security. And where is this place? Right under your nose, so close you'd never think of it. I am now living in Bracey's department store. I have everything within arm's reach that anyone would need or desire. And it's all free. Absolutely free. I arrived this afternoon. I'd spent 3 days looking over all the department stores in town. I decided on Bracey's because of the completeness of their food department. Therefore, this afternoon I entered the store and went immediately to the fourth floor, to the rug department, and hid myself in this dusty, out-of-the-way corner behind a pile of carpets. Once I'm settled, I'll furnish it with the best of modern pieces from the furniture department. It's small, but it'll be cozy enough and safe. After the store closed, I made my first venture out. I tiptoed as far as the stationery counter and got this paper, the writer's primary need. Now, after making my first entry, I'll go out and get food and wine and the pillows for my bed, and perhaps even a fancy dressing gown. This is perfect. Here I'll be able to write. Dawn, October 14th. I am almost too unnerved to write this. The whole thing is unbelievable. After the store was dark and completely quiet, I crept out and started for the food department. One steps echo hollowly in an empty department store at night, and I found myself gliding along the floor on tiptoe, moving as silently as possible. But the sound of footsteps persisted, and suddenly I realized that they were not my own. The night watchman. I was in the Salon Moderne, so quickly I seized a mink coat from a hanger and draped it about my shoulders and stood stock still. I could have reached out and touched him, but he passed without so much as a glance. I started to smile, but the smile froze on my lips. There was someone else here. I was looking straight into a pair of eyes, large, flat, luminous, inhuman eyes a dozen feet away. They belonged to a creature dressed as a man, but he was as pale as something found under a stone. His hands hanging motionless at his sides looked more like the fins on a fish than human hands. And then he spoke.
4: Not bad for a beginner.
3: I'm sorry. I didn't know anybody else lived here.
4: Oh, yes, we live here. It's delightful.
3: We?
4: Yes, all of us. Don't you see? Look around you.
3: I looked around and saw nothing. I looked again and saw an old one come clamoring out from behind a clock. And there were three elderly ingenues, incredibly emaciated, pale as lace, almost transparent, simmering before a perfume counter. And a chintzy lady swam out from the curtains and the drapes. Then they came swarming thick around me. Pale, thin, wispy, moving silently, fluttering like gauze in the wind, whispering.
0: Send for the dark men.
3: They were pressing around me, clawing, holding me, their pale faces contorted with venomous and human hatred. I was paralyzed. All I could do was repeat over and over again, I am not a detective. I'm not a detective. I'm not.
0: A burglar, then. Who did carry him to the plane? Send for the dark men.
4: Stop. Let him speak.
3: I am not a detective or a burglar. I'm a poet.
4: But what are you doing here?
3: I've renounced the world. I came here to live where I could be alone, away from the world.
5: Why, then he's come over to us.
6: He's come over
5: just
6: to
5: like
6: us.
5: Yes.
0: Oh, he must meet Mrs. Vanderpant.
5: Mrs. Vanderpant, she's coming now.
3: I followed their eyes toward the balcony and the hair on my neck rose again. There, coming down the wall, like an ancient spider, clambered an old lady, wrinkled and crackled and emaciated. She must have been at least 80, a shadowy matriarch. And the things around me bowed and scraped as she reached the floor and floated toward us.
7: Oh, what's going on here? Where is that stupid girl? What's keeping her?
4: Oh, Mrs. Vanderpant.
7: Well, what is it? Who's this, Mr. Roscoe?
4: Mrs. Vanderpant, may I present Mr.
3: Huh? Snell. Charles Snell.
4: Yes, Mr. Snell. He's a poet. He has come here to live.
7: Oh, he has he?
4: That's what he says. And I believe him.
7: Well?
4: He avoided the night watchman quite neatly. For a beginner.
3: Thank you.
7: Very well. We shall see. A poet should find inspiration here.
4: Mr. Snell, Mrs. Vanderpant is our grand old lady.
3: Oh?
7: I am quite the oldest inhabitant here, Mr. Snell. Three mergers and a complete rebuilding. But they didn't get rid of me. Oh, where is Ella? Where is my broth?
4: She's bringing it, Mrs. Vanderpant. It will come.
7: Terrible little creature. She's our foundling, Mr. Snell. She's not quite our sort.
3: Oh, is that so?
7: I have been here, Mr. Snell, ever since the terrible times of the 80s. I was a young girl then, a beauty, they said.
3: I'm sure.
7: And poor Papa lost his money. Braces meant a lot to a young girl in those days. So when I wasn't able to have a charge account, I came here to live. That's better than a charge account. I was quite alarmed when others began to come after the crash of 1907. Oh, but it was the dear judge, the
3: hello.
7: Colonel, Mrs.
3: How do you
7: Bilby.
3: Do? How are you?
7: Mrs. Bilby writes plays.
3: Oh?
7: And comes of an old Philadelphia family. You'll find us quite nice here. Mr. Snell?
3: I'm sure I will.
7: And, of course, our dear young people came in 1929. Their poor papas jumped from skyscrapers. They couldn't bear to be without charge accounts either.
3: But you mean all these nice people live here?
4: Oh, and many more. You shall meet them all later.
7: Oh, here comes Ella with my broth. Come here, you stupid thing.
4: Mrs. Vanderpant is waiting, Ella.
8: Yes, ma'am. Yes, sir. I'm coming as fast as I can. Oh, here.
7: On the table over there, Ella. Now be careful. Don't spill it.
3: Oh, but she's young.
4: Well, of course she is a little younger than most of us.
3: She's different. She's beautiful.
4: That's right, old fellow. She's really not our sort.
3: Oh, you shouldn't say such things. She can hear you.
9: Oh, that doesn't matter.
4: Mrs. Bilby, please. Mr. Snell, you will understand these things better after you've been here for a while.
3: But it seems to me
7: Mr.
3: that...
7: Snell, we have certain rules here. They are necessary for our survival. I'm sure you won't find it hard to observe them.
3: Well, yes, but I
7: should advise you that you try. If you do not, it would be most unfortunate, Mr. Snell. Most unfortunate for you.
3: October 15th. You can imagine my feelings last night. My first thought was to escape as quickly as possible. In fact, I planned to quit my hiding place and mingle with the crowds and leave Bracey's forever. But just at dawn, Mr. Roscoe brought me a cup of coffee, which must have been drugged, for I fell asleep. And when I awoke, I found that I'd slept all day. And night was closing over the store once more. Later. I have spent my second night here. I saw Ella again. Ella, the pearl of this remote, fantastic cave. She's not like the others. A trifle pale, but otherwise normal and human and beautiful. A child of perhaps 18. She is the only thing that makes this nightmare bearable. October 20th. Escape seems almost impossible. There is a very effective burglar alarm system, and the doors are all carefully guarded. But that is nothing compared to the dark men. Who are the dark men? I don't know, but the inhabitants here threaten any transgressor with these dark men. I shall try to discover who they are. I am sure I'm watched, though they've begun to trust me now. Speaking to the night watchman would be suicide. Even if he believed my fantastic story or didn't shoot me as a burglar, I'm convinced that neither Ella nor I could get out of here alive. She and the night watchman are the only real people here. And how the others hate the night watchman.
6: Odious, vulgar creature. He reeks of the coarse sun.
3: Oh, come now, Mrs. Bilby. He's really a very personable young man. Very young for a night watchman.
4: Mr. Snell, sometimes I wonder about your taste.
6: Oh, you must not stay so much to yourself. You must become better acquainted with our ways.
4: That's quite true, old man. Oh, you must come to the play tonight. We're going to be entertained with one of Mrs. Bilby's tragic comedies, Love in Shadowland. I'm sure you'll enjoy it.
3: I'm sure I will.
6: Oh, it's really a festive occasion, you know. Wanamaker's is coming over.
3: Wanamaker's?
4: Yes, the entire colony over at Wanamaker's is coming here en masse to attend the play.
3: You mean there are people living in other stores?
6: Oh, dear, yes, didn't you know? Of course, the best people live in Bracey's and Wanamaker's.
4: Oh, come now, Mrs. Bilby, there are some very nice people at Altman's.
8: I beg your pardon, Mrs. Bilby.
3: Hello, Ella.
8: Oh, good evening, Mr. Snell.
6: Well, what is it, Ella?
8: Oh, please, ma'am, I'd so love to see your play tonight. May I have your permission?
6: Certainly not. You know better than that, you stupid creature. You know where you belong. In the basement by the garbage cans.
3: But Mrs. Bilby...
6: Hush, Mr. Snell.
4: Ella, you're becoming entirely too forward of late. I advise you to watch your step. Remember the dark men.
8: Oh, no. Please, Mr. Roscoe. I'll be good. I promise I will. Oh, no, please don't send for the dark men. I'm sorry, Mrs. Bilby. Excuse me.
4: Ella.
3: Ella, come back.
4: Charles, you forget yourself. Let her go.
3: But how can you treat her like that? Why do you always frighten her? And what is all this about the dark men?
4: Well, Mr. Snell,
6: oh,
4: I...
6: please, Mr. Roscoe, not now. You'll spoil our whole evening, and I do so want Mr. Snell to enjoy my play.
4: Very well, Mrs. Bilby. Later, Charles.
3: But I want to know about the dark men.
6: Later, later.
3: October 21st. I found an opportunity to speak to Ella alone. I had not dared to speak to her before. Here one has the sense always of pale eyes secretly watching. But last night at the play, I induced a fit of hiccups. As I anticipated, I was sternly reprimanded and told to go and secret myself in the basement where the night watchman wouldn't hear me. This was exactly what I'd planned. I went to the basement. And there, in the darkness, among the garbage cans and the rats, I heard sobbing. Ella. Ella.
8: Oh.
3: Ella, is that you?
8: Yes.
3: Why are you crying? What is it, Ella?
8: They wouldn't even let me see the play.
3: Oh, is that all?
8: Oh, Mr. Snell, I'm so unhappy.
3: Oh, there, there. You mustn't cry.
8: You're the only one. The only one who is kind.
3: Ella, why are you here? Why do they treat you so differently?
8: Because I'm not like them. I didn't choose to come here.
3: You mean you were held prisoner?
8: Yes. You see, I was only 6. I came here on a shopping tour with my mother. I got lost and fell asleep behind a counter. It was dark when I awoke, and they found me. Some of them wanted to send for the dark men because they were afraid I would tell on them. But Mrs. Vanderpant said no. I could stay and be her maid. I've been here ever since.
3: Since you were 6? But haven't you ever tried to get away?
8: Oh, no. I don't know anything about out there. I wouldn't know what to do. Besides, I'm afraid to take the chance. If anyone tries to get out, they send for the dark men.
3: Ella, who are the dark men?
8: Don't you know? Oh, it's horrible.
3: Tell me.
8: Well, you know how people live in all the stores, at Gimble's and Bloomingdale's? And...
3: Yes, I know.
8: Well, the dark men live at the Undertaker's.
3: Good heavens.
8: And whenever someone dies or breaks the rules, or when a burglar gets in and sees these people and might tell, they send for the dark men.
3: Why, that's horrible.
8: They put the body in the butcher shop in the food department, and then the dark men come. I saw them once. It was terrible.
3: What do they do?
8: They go in where the dead person is. They have wax with them and all sorts of things. And when they're gone, there's just a wax model left on the counter. Then our people put a frock on it or a bathing suit and mix it up with all the other wax models in the windows. And nobody ever knows.
3: Ellie, you mean all these dummies are...
8: Oh, no. At least, not all of them. But if you displease these people, the same thing might happen to you.
3: October 30th. I've not kept up my journal. Writing has been out of the question. Once more, I'm frozen with terror. Not for myself now, but for Ella. They hate her. Any time they might turn against her and send her to the dark men. My mind is filled with her. I dream of her every day. I live to see her at night. We've managed it several times. They trust me now and let me roam about without interference. And finally tonight, I met her again and said it. Ella, I love you.
8: Charles?
3: I love you, Ella. Let's get married or whatever they do here, and then we can live together in my home in the carpet department. They wouldn't dare hurt you then.
8: Charles?
3: Oh, don't look so dismayed. If you like, we'll go away from here. Maybe we can get transferred to Bergdorf Goodman, overlooking Central Park.
8: Don't, Charles, don't. You must. Oh,
3: but I love you. Ella, you're not in love with someone else.
8: Oh, Charles. Yes, I am.
3: But who? I thought you hated them all. Oh, it must be Roscoe. He's the only one that's young enough.
8: Oh, no, Charles, not Roscoe, especially not him. Oh, I do hate them all. They make me shudder.
3: Well, who is it, then?
8: It's he.
3: Who?
8: The night watchman.
3: No, that's impossible.
8: Oh, I love him. He smells of the sun.
3: Ella.
8: Oh, it was wonderful, the way it happened. Don't tell on me, Charles, or they'll punish me.
3: Oh, no, no.
8: I was careless. And there he was, coming around the corner in the ladies' lingerie department. I was caught. There were only some wax models in there under things. There was nothing else to do. I slipped off my dress and stood still.
3: I see.
8: He stopped near me. He looked at me. And oh, Charles, he spoke to me. He said, "Say, honey, I wish they made them like you on 8th Avenue." Oh, Charles, wasn't that a lovely thing to say?
3: Personally, I should have said Park Avenue.
8: Oh, Charles, don't get like these people here. It doesn't matter what avenue, Charles. It was just a lovely thing to say.
3: But what can you do about him, Ella? He belongs to another world.
8: Yes, to 8th Avenue, and I want to go there. Charles, are you really my friend?
3: Oh, yes, yes, of course I am.
8: Then I'll tell you. I'm going to stand there again in the lingerie department so he'll see me.
3: And then?
8: Perhaps he'll speak to me again.
3: Oh, Ella, you're only torturing yourself.
8: Oh, no, because this time I shall answer him. And he'll take me away.
3: Take you away? Oh, no, no, no, Ella. I couldn't bear that. You don't love him. You only think you do because you think he'll take you out of here. But you don't know that he will. And I will, Ella. I've made up my mind.
8: No, Charles. I couldn't let you do it. Even if I loved you, you couldn't do it, Charles.
3: Why not?
8: Because you really belong here. You've become one of them now.
3: Ella... Ella, you mustn't say that.
8: It's true. And, Charles.
3: What?
8: I've got to go. There's someone watching us. I feel...
3: Wait, Ella.
8: Goodbye, Charles.
3: No, Ella. Come back. Ella.
4: Please, old fellow, you'll arouse the night watchman.
3: Roscoe.
4: Yes? Love can be very upsetting, can't it?
3: You heard?
4: Just the last moment or so. Very touching. I was rather surprised. And yet it's understandable. I've been attracted to Ella myself. We're still young, you know. And so she loves another. Too bad, old fellow. Who could it be? Could it be that I am the cause of your heartbreak?
3: You flatter yourself too much, Roscoe.
4: Then who? The old judge? Certainly not. The colonel? Hardly.
3: None of those.
4: Not one of the customers. The staff?
3: She loves the night watchman. Can you imagine that? She loves the night...
4: Oh.
3: Roscoe, I shouldn't have said that. It's not true. At least I don't think it's true. You wouldn't... You said you loved her, too. You wouldn't do anything... Tell anybody. This is a secret between us, between friends, isn't it?
4: Of course, old man. As secret as the grave.
3: She's young. Perhaps he'll leave and she'll forget him. In time... Who knows? Perhaps she will learn to love you or me.
4: Of course, in time.
3: And we'll figure a way to keep her safe here.
4: Absolutely safe. Now, don't you worry about it. Well, it's almost dawn. Time for bed. Good morning, Charles.
3: Early evening, November the 4th. I was a fool. I should have known he couldn't be trusted. You must have gone straight to Mrs. Vanderpant. This evening, the atmosphere has changed. People flicker to and fro, smiling nervously, horribly, with a sort of frightened, sadistic exultation. An informal dance in the record department's been called off. And I can't find Ella. I'm going out again now to look for her. Roscoe, what have you done with her?
9: Quiet! Chap, the night watchman.
3: I don't care. What have you done with her?
9: Whatever I did for your own good as well as the good of us all.
3: Wait a minute. What is that? What are those people carrying? Why, it's Ella. She's tied up. They're carrying her. Ella! Ella!
9: Stop it, Charles. Stop it.
10: Charles, do something. Save me.
3: Let me go. Let me go!
9: No, stop, Charles, stop it! You'll arouse the night watchman.
3: But they're taking her into the butcher shop! Ella! Ella! Ella!
4: Yes, Charles. Those are the dark men.
3: Midnight. I'm scribbling this last entry hurriedly. There and there in the butcher shop with Ella. The dark men. There's only one thing to do. I'm going to find the night watchman and tell him. He and I will save her if we can. And if we're overpowered, well, I will leave this pad on the stationery counter. Tomorrow, if I live, I will recover it. If I do not, whoever finds this and reads it, look in the windows. Look for 3 new wax dummies. 2 men, one rather sensitive looking, and a girl. She has blonde hair and blue eyes, and her nose turns up a little. Look for us, and then find them.
11: 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Exterminate them. Avenge us.
1: Find them, smoke them out, exterminate them. Avenge us.
2: Oh, Sam. Isn't that horrible? We gotta do something. Tell somebody something. Oh, Sam, what'll we do?
1: Do? Nothing. Go to bed.
2: Oh, but Sam...
1: Whoever wrote this has sure got a weird sense of humor, hey? Probably some clerk down at Bracey's ought to be fired.

0: Escape is produced and directed by Norman MacDonald. Tonight, we have brought you Evening Primrose by John Collier, adapted for radio by John Dunkel. 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

0: 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You just heard an episode of Escape, which originally aired Sunday, September 12th, 1948, 78 years ago today. Its title? Evening Primrose. This episode of The Weird Circle first aired Sunday, September 12th, 1943, 83 years ago today. Its title? The Vendetta.
1: The Weird Circle. In this cave by the restless sea, we are met to call from out the past stories strange and weird. Bellkeeper, toll the bell, so all may know we are gathered again in the Weird Circle.

0: Give me a penny, mademoiselle. Just a penny for an old lady. I'll tell you a story if you'll give me a penny, monsieur.
1: Sorry, Gypsy, not today.
0: How about you, madame?
2: Me?
0: How about a penny for my story?
2: Well,
0: just a penny for a story. A story you won't forget.
2: I never could resist a story. It's a deal. You tell the story and I'll give you the penny.
0: Well, we'd better sit down on the front steps of the museum here. Now, the story starts in an attic of an old pension. The story is of two lovers who were sitting together in an old attic in a two-gabled building where the wind softly shook the old shutters as it blew by. The girl was beautiful. And those two were in love. And she was telling him the story of the Vendetta.
3: Jenny, my darling, tell me about the Vendetta.
4: It was so long ago, Louis. But I'll never forget the fires and the flames. Sometimes at night I still think of myself as that little girl in Corsica, sitting with her mother in the living room. I can still see our sworn enemies, the Porter family, breaking in, pouring kerosene on our rugs and see the fire start. Those fires which were meant as our funeral pyre. I can still hear my mother scream before she died. Somehow, my father saved my life and told me to hide in the wastelands and wait for him. And then there was more fire, more flames. And the Vendetta was settled. The Porter family was dead.

0: And then we came to Paris, to the pension next door. I remember the ugly white stone building, the long, rickety flight of stairs to the three-room flat on the third floor. I remember the landlady who was so kind and showed us to our rooms, talking in that empty hallway.
1: You'll like it here, Monsieur de Piombo. You and your little girl. Pretty child, isn't she? Watch out for the stairs.
2: Thank you. I'll be careful, Madame Manet.
1: We're all one happy family here. A German family lives on this floor, and a young newlywed couple lives on this floor. And guess who owns the building next door? Monsieur Servin. He's an artist and runs an exclusive school for young women who are interested in the arts. Well, these are your quarters. Your room's in the back. The child's room is just to the left. You have your own cooking facilities if you wish to use them.
2: Yes, you told us.
1: Well, I guess you want to be alone to make friends with your new quarters. Rooms are like people, have to be treated with kindness. Be happy.
2: Are you tired, Jenny?
3: Very, very tired. Father, are we going to see Mother again?
2: They took her from us, Jenny. But the porters have paid for it. With their lives. All of them. You're all I have left, Jenny. You're all I have left in the world. You will be a little queen someday. I'll make you a queen, Jenny. And Paris will be at your feet. You have such lovely black hair, Jenny. Such lovely, warm black hair, darling. Never leave me.
3: Father, darling, I'll never leave you. How could I? We belong together.
2: And so you and your father lived in the pension? You were happy, Jenny?
0: Oh, so happy, Louis. You've no idea. Well, when I was 20 years old, I started to paint. Our landlady showed my painting to Monsieur Servin, and Monsieur granted me a scholarship in his school. My easel was in the corner of the studio, and when I climbed on a chair, I could peer through the skylight into Monsieur Servin's attic across the way near the gable. The attic always fascinated me. It was dark and lonely, and struck a responsive chord somewhere inside me. And then last week, I saw you there, darling. And I knew you were wounded. I started to paint you. I stood on the chair looking at you. Laurie was singing behind me and Amelia was talking too much. The little chime clock on the wall chattered too.
4: They say the soldier escaped somewhere in this neighborhood, but they'll get him. There's no doubt of that. After all, he deserves to die. Every Bonapartist soldier deserves to die. After all, who are they? Nothing but a lot of cutthroats in Corsican.
5: Amelia, what a cruel thing to say. Think of our darling Ginevra.
4: Oh, honestly, Laurie, you make me sick. What are you doing standing on a chair, Ginevra?
0: I was seeing something in my mind's eye. You were talking about Napoleon, Amelia. I'm interested in your views.
4: Oh, of course. You're a Corsican. Are you for or against Napoleon?
0: Since Napoleon's been banished, it doesn't make much difference, does it?
4: Well, maybe not. Except there's a soldier of Napoleon's army hiding out in this district. The police might be interested in you, Ginevra, if you're a sympathizer. If somebody were to tell them about you.
5: Amelia, stop it. Let's see what you're painting, Ginevra.
0: Oh, no, no, Laura, please,
5: darling, it's a lovely piece of work. Who is he?
4: Who is who?
5: This man Ginevra's painting.
4: A man? Well, we didn't know.
6: Mademoiselle, would you please return to your easels? No artist ever gave anything to art who supplied the world with gossip.
4: We were just admiring the Corsican's work, Monsieur Servin. She's painting a portrait of a young man.
6: Mm-hmm. Well, Mademoiselle Amelia, I'm sure if you worked as diligently as Mademoiselle Ginevra, somebody would admire your work. It is 4 o'clock, ladies. Time for you to go home.
5: I'm only half finished, Monsieur.
6: 4 o'clock, Mademoiselle Laurie. Your family will worry.
4: Naturally, Laurie. Come along and stop being super conscientious. Good night, Ginevra.
0: Wait for me. I'll be right along.
6: Mademoiselle Ginevra.
0: Oh, yes, Monsieur.
6: Would you mind staying after class?
0: Of course not, Monsieur.
7: Good night, Monsieur Servin.
1: Good night, Monsieur Servin.
2: Good night, Mademoiselle.
4: You'll find Mademoiselle Ginevra very interesting to talk to, Monsieur Servin. Especially if you ask her why she stands on a chair looking in an attic window. Good night, Monsieur Servin.
2: Good night, Mademoiselle Amelia.
8: I'm sorry, Monsieur. I caused you so much trouble.
2: That is a fine painting, Ginevra. How long have you known the soldier has been hiding in my attic?
8: Just today.
2: How much has Mademoiselle Amelia seen of him?
8: Just this painting. Monsieur, please take me to him. Nobody knows he's up there but me. He's wounded and he looks so lonely.
2: Your father would never forgive me if I do.
8: And I'd never forgive you if you don't. Please, Monsieur. Nobody will ever know, I swear it. Please, Monsieur Servin. Please. And so he brought me to the attic. And I met you and loved you from the first time I saw you 2 weeks ago, Louis. Oh, I know all the words that rhyme with your name. I know all the funny little wrinkles in your face. And the way you smile and the way you talk.
9: Oh, Jenny. Jenny, darling, darling, you don't know what you're saying. I'm a hunted man. If I'm caught, I'll be hung.
8: If you were killed, I'd be by your side.
9: I'm sick and wounded. And you know so little about me.
8: I know everything about you. We're fellow Corsicans. You're a brave soldier, and I love, love, love you. Oh, where you go, I shall go. And your people shall be my people.
9: Jenny, I wanted to tell you. I wanted to tell you so many times.
8: Oh, darling.
9: Don't stop me, please, darling. We can't be married. Don't you understand?
8: I love you. I love you so much. Oh, Louis, Father can help you leave the country and I can join you later. And we'll return to Corsica.
9: Corsica, Jenny. Warm sun and green meadows and the yellow pasture land.
8: Oh.
9: Oh, darling, you'll like Corsica so very much like it. Tempestuous and warm. And your eyes are brown like the trees in the fall. And when you're happy, they're brown with red flames.
8: Those are the fires of the Vendetta, Louis.
9: And when you're sad, the light dies. Like the sun on the ocean. I love you. I love you, Eugenie. If only I were brave enough to own you. I'd own you in a little bit of Corsica, in a world of our own.
8: Oh.
9: Oh, don't make it any more difficult for me than it is. What's wrong, Jenny?
8: Look at the skylight in the studio. I could have sworn I saw somebody at the skylight window.
9: Nothing more than the cleaning woman, Jenny. Oh, my little darling. My darling, Jenny. Geneva Bella. Bella, Bella, Jenny.
10: What are you doing standing on the chair looking out the skylight window, Amelia?
11: Oh, what are you looking at?
10: You know very well what I'm looking at, Laurie. You've known all along about Ginevra and her lover and their secret rendezvous, haven't you?
11: What if I have?
10: My father, as head of the Paris police force, will be very much interested in finding this escaped soldier. If you help the soldier escape, I'll tell my father you helped him to escape. They'll put you in jail, Laurie. In a dark hole of a jail. With rats and roaches. And they'll forget about you and...
11: Let me go,
10: that
11: Amelia.
10: That is, if you don't keep your mouth shut.
11: My arm. What are you going to do, Amelia?
10: Wait and see, Laurie. And if you want to stay out of jail, you keep your mouth shut. I think I'd better see Ginevra's father.
11: Monsieur Di Piombo?
2: Yes?
11: I'm Amelia Farrar, a schoolmate of your daughter's.
2: Oh, please come in, Mademoiselle. My daughter is late from school, but I'm sure she'll be home soon.
11: Well, I didn't come here to talk to your daughter, Monsieur. I came to talk to you. A sort of ugly thing happened at our school lately, and... Well, it's sort of difficult to explain, but... Well, Monsieur Servin has been allowing an escaped soldier to hide in his attic.
2: Not Servin. The rascal. How could he?
11: Well, every day, Ginevra and this soldier see each other, and... I hear they intend to marry. It's the scandal of the school, Monsieur, and... Well, if he's arrested, Ginevra will be in trouble, and...
2: Are you positive of this, Mademoiselle?
11: Oh, yes, and I'm worried for her. You see,
4: My father is head of the Paris police, and I found out this escaped soldier is a fellow Corsican of yours, and, well, you probably know him. He's parading under the name of Louis D'Angelo, but in reality his name is Luigi Porta. Youngest son of the Porta family, and the only survivor of a tragic fire which occurred in Corsica 15 years ago.
6: Luigi Porta? I'm sure Ginevra can take care of herself.
4: Well, shall I report him to the police? No, maybe it won't be necessary for 24 hours. No, I think I'll wait. Good day, Monsieur Di Piombo.
6: Ginevra, Bella. Not a porter. Oh, no, Ginevra, mia. Not marrying Luigi Porta. Not my own daughter. Blood in my hands cannot be my daughter's. But if she be married to a porter, she must die by my hands, by the terms of the vendetta.

0: I waited for you here on the landing, Amelia. What were you doing in my father's apartment?
1: Don't you wish you knew?
0: Tell me, Amelia, or I'll choke it out of you.
1: I was always told the Corsicans were a crude people. I didn't know how true that was until now.
0: Don't speak so loud. What do you know about me? What do you know?
1: Everything that's important to know about you. I know that you're Corsican peasant blood, and I don't like associating
2: Corsican
1: with you.
2: Corsican peasant blood, you...
1: Oh, you'll be sorry, Ginevra. Very sorry for this.
0: Amelia.
1: Stop following me.
0: I must know the truth. Did you tell my father about...
1: Meeting a lover in secret? Yes. It's time somebody stopped you.
0: Who did you say this secret lover of mine was?
1: I didn't know you knew. He is Luigi Porta. Oh, I thought you at least had loyalty to your father.
0: Did you tell my father? Did you?
1: Yes, Ginevra, I told your father. I thought he'd prefer to know the truth. Goodbye, little princess.
3: Oh. Heard someone arguing out here.
2: Oh, mademoiselle. Oh, poor Luigi. Mademoiselle, don't cry. If somebody hurts our feelings, you'll get over it.
4: Madame, would you do me a favor? Go upstairs to my father and tell him you've sent me out on errand. Please, madame.
2: Poor child, are you in trouble?
4: Please, for the love of heaven, go upstairs and tell my father you sent me out. And make the lie good. Make him believe it. You must make him believe it, madame. Please, go upstairs now. Go upstairs right this minute.
2: I thought you wouldn't mind, Monsieur de Piombo, if Ginevra went on this little errand for me. Just a few blocks away to the butcher, and I've hurt my foot.
5: Naturally, your foot.
2: I stubbed the toe.
5: For a stubbed toe, you walk very well.
2: Thank you, Monsieur.
5: Very well indeed.
2: I think I'd better go downstairs.
5: Don't. Please don't. I'd much rather you wait up here, Madame Monet, so that I may see this parcel Ginevra is to bring you.
4: But, Monsieur...
5: I said we'll wait up here, madame. 6 o'clock. We'll wait till 7, madame. Till 7. She's not here by then. You and I will find her ourselves.
4: I had to warn you, Louis. You're in such danger. Don't you understand? Father will kill you with the vendetta returned.
6: Eugenie.
4: Luigi or Louis, it makes no difference to me. Love knows no names. And I love you, Luigi Porta, with my whole heart.
6: But if we're married, you'll become a Porta. And by the terms of a vendetta, as long as the Piomba lives, all Porters must die. You become my wife, you must die as well as I.
4: Without you, Louis, I wouldn't be alive. My life. My love.
6: We'll take our chance. If only Monsieur Servin is right. If only he can get us out of the country at midnight.
4: We must believe it. Darling, as soon as the priest arrives and we're married, I'll return home and wait. I'll wait until midnight.
6: Be careful, darling, be careful.
4: Nothing can go wrong, Luigi. The carriage will be waiting and Servin has our passports already.
6: How can you get out of the house without your father suspecting?
4: I'll find a way somehow. Oh, Monsieur Servin... You frightened me.
7: I'm sorry, my dear, but the priest is waiting for you.
6: Darling Ginevra, take my arm, my sweet.
4: Oh.
8: Lead the way, Monsieur Servin.
4: Father, I'm sorry I'm so late, Father. Are you angry with me?
5: How could I be, Bellissima? Tea is ready, Ginevra. Been ready a long time, waiting for you.
4: I'm so sorry. Shall I warm the water?
5: It's not necessary. Come, carissima. Sit by the window with me, as you did when you were a little girl. Very little girl.
4: Of course. How gay the table looks, Father. Almost as if we were celebrating something. Candlesticks, the best tea plate.
5: Sit down, darling. Here, next to me.
4: And the very best teapot. And the old Corsican knife. It's a lovely knife. I've always loved it. What are we going to carve with it? You've no cake.
5: Your tea, Ginevra.
4: Thank you.
5: I knew you'd leave me for some men or other. I've always known that, Ginny. Come, carissima. Sit close to me. as you did when you were a little girl.
4: But, Father...
5: You're still my little girl.
4: Father,
5: you draw away from me. Are you afraid of me?
4: No, Father, no, darling, no.
5: My little princess. My beautiful Ginevra. Charisma. With your heavy, long, black hair. Such heavy, warm, black hair. Now the hair is dark. Now the hair is thick and fragrant. Now the hair is beautiful. But yours, Jenny, yours is Corsica. Corsica. Don't look at me, Ginevra, Cara. Cara, Cara, look straight ahead out the window.
4: Yes, Father.
5: What do you see out there?
4: Trees and grass. And people laughing, happy people. A boy and a girl and a baby.
5: And an old man. A lonely old man, Cara.
4: There's no old man out there, Father. Father, what are you reaching for?
5: The knife on the table.
4: Why?
5: You and the knife are the only two things left me from Corsica. No, don't turn around. Keep looking out the window, Ginevra. Keep telling me what you see, my darling Carissima.
4: Why, Father?
5: Are the boy and the girl happy?
4: Father!
5: Father, Ginevra, are they happy, darling?
4: Father! Father! Father!
5: I'll hold you in my arms, my darling, Father. And the pain will go away.
4: Father!
5: I waited for you for 2 long hours. I stood by the window watching and waiting. I saw Savant leave and return with the priest. Oh, Cara, Cara, Jeannie. Then you came home. Not my Carissima. Not my darling.
4: Oh, Father, the pain.
5: You came back to me. The wife of Luigi Porta. Your mother's murderer. You were Piombo to become a porter.
4: The pain, Father. The pain.
5: Goodbye, Ginevra. Your hair. Your warm, black hair. Knife. There. Draw it out so slowly. And my life for your life. The life of a Piombo for the life of a porter. Carissima. 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You'll not be alone. 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

0: Jenny? 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Jenny, my darling, what's happened to... She's dead. Both of them. Vendetta. Oh, how could dead hates come out of the past and murder the only beauty in my life? Oh, Jenny, my darling, darling Jenny. My wife for 5 short hours.
1: The knife. Yes, that's the way. Yes.
0: The knife. Here. Where it'll be sure. Goodbye, my Jenny.
2: Luigi.
0: Jenny, I'm coming to meet you. I hear your voice.
2: Luigi, what have you done? Luigi!
0: I'm coming, Jenny.
2: Luigi. Oh, Luigi, couldn't you wait? I'm not going to die, Luigi. I'm not going to die.
3: Jenny didn't die. She lay for months in a hospital, trying to die, not caring to make any effort to do anything. The doctors made her live. She had no will to, and she hasn't since. She hasn't since.
4: What happened to her, Gypsy? What did she do?
3: She lived in memories. But who cares? Who cares about Ginevra now? She might be wandering the streets. An old woman. An old woman telling stories for pennies.
4: Here, Gypsy. Here's your penny.
3: Thank you, madame. Thank you. A story? A story for a penny? Just a penny, please.
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2: suspense.
3: It began with just a little hunting trip for the two of us, Eric and me. I hadn't seen Eric for several months, since before Karen died, in fact. When I bumped into him at the club, he suggested that we run up to his cabin in the mountains for a few days. Grab a bit of fresh air and relaxation, see if we couldn't bag ourselves a moose or a deer. And yet, almost at the outset, I had an uncanny feeling about that trip. I suppose, actually, it was the night and the setting. It was the blackest night I'd ever seen. We'd left all humankind behind us. There was no moon. There was only blackness, the kind that seemed to be all enveloping, as though there was nothing outside our car but blackness. No road, no forest, no mountains. Well, I'll admit I was nervous. I was boring my feet into the floorboard of the car, as though somehow that would help. What are you laughing at?
4: You, Stan. You don't look as though you're having a very good time.
3: Well, I'm not, right? Frankly, shouldn't you be driving a little bit slower?
4: Why?
3: Why, good heavens, Eric, if you make just one little slip at the wheel, we're done for, that's all. I doubt if they'd ever even find us down in those canyons.
4: Nonsense. I know every crook and turn in this road.
3: Yeah?
4: I don't think you're much of an outdoors man, Stan.
3: Well, maybe not. I love this kind of country in the daytime, but I'll confess I'm not so keen on it at night. I don't like what I can't see.
4: Funny, I'm just the opposite. There's a challenge in the darkness that stimulates my senses. It's exhilarating. It stirs my imagination.
3: Well, sure, I suppose it would. But I'm not equipped to grapple with the mysteries of the universe.
4: Stan, you're much too modest. You always were. You've gotten out of life pretty much what you wanted, haven't you?
3: Well, yes, I suppose so.
4: And then don't always be belittling yourself. It's an effective technique, Stan, but I'm on to you. You're as clever as the next fellow. Your own way.
3: I sat back and tried to relax. Things weren't quite as Eric had pictured them. I was born with a silver spoon in my mouth, as they say. Eric had come up the hard way. I was average and soft. He was brilliant and hard. We'd known each other a long time, going to school together, being in love with the same girl, Karen. When I married her, he was my best man, and yet I didn't pretend to understand him. He was still pretty much of a stranger to me. I glanced over his way. He actually seemed to be enjoying himself. It crossed my mind that he was rather enjoying seeing me in a bit of a lather, too.
4: Well, it's not far now, just around the next bend.
3: Well, thank the Lord. Well, am I amusing you again?
4: No. I was just thinking what a perfect spot this would be for a murder.
3: A murder? Honestly, Eric, I believe that's all you think about.
4: It is, almost. When I buy a newspaper, I read about murder the way you study the stock quotations. Murder is fascinating to me. I spend most of my time figuring out ways and means to commit murder.
3: Now you're trying to sound like a mental case.
4: Who knows? Perhaps I am. I have a mind. Well, here we are, old man. You see, I've delivered you safe and sound, all in one piece.
3: Eric's cabin was perched high on a rocky crag jutting out from the side of a mountain, with one more flush against a sheer drop. In front, there was a steep path leading down to a lake. I could hear the lapping of the waves. Eric fixed us something to eat, then went outside. And pretty soon, he came back in. Arm full of logs. His face was red and healthy.
4: I don't think you like my place, Stan.
3: Huh? Oh, yes, I do. Honestly, I'm just tired, I guess.
4: Well, we'll turn in directly.
3: Oh, thanks.
4: Cigarette?
3: Yes, thanks. I believe I will.
4: I like it here. All the privacy in the world.
3: Mm-hmm. Say, Eric.
4: Yes?
3: Why do you read about murder?
4: Why do you read about stocks and bonds?
3: Well, because they interest me. It's my business.
4: My business doesn't interest me. I read about murder because I'm interested in people. Murder is emotional. And when people are being emotional, you get to see more of them.
3: Why are you so interested in people?
4: Oh, I think I'm more curious than interested.
3: Well, all right. Why so curious, then?
4: It amuses me. I find out about people. I write down what I find out, and I write my impressions of how those people will react to a series of circumstances. It's a good way to get rid of one's inhibition.
3: Sort of a frightening hobby.
4: I think stamp collecting is frightening.
3: You're too darn clever, Eric.
4: Why too clever?
3: Well, I mean you see through people.
4: Well, what's wrong with that? Unless, of course, they have something they want to hide.
3: Oh, I suppose it's all right, if your friends don't mind.
4: Do you?
3: Mind? No, heavens no, why should I?
4: That's right, why should you? Well, how about hitting the hay? We have to be up early. We'll only get a few hours' sleep as it is.
3: That suits me.
4: You sleep in my study, Stan. The bed's in there is a bit more comfortable. I'll bunk out here on the couch.
3: I had undressed and gotten into bed and was reaching over to put out the light on Eric's desk when my eyes fell on a stack of typewritten sheets. I wondered if they were the notes Eric had been speaking about. The strange mumbo-jumbo he'd written there, phrases he liked, single sentences describing people he'd met. There were a few clippings pasted on sheets of white paper, clippings describing murders, by strangulation, by pistol, by drowning, by poison. A full sheet was devoted to Karen. I hadn't realized how much he'd cared for. His analysis was very kind, almost maudlin. He spoke of his shock at hearing of a suicide. He tried to reason it, to find causes. A small memo pad caught my eye, however. And on the last page, I saw my name carefully printed. I read it eagerly. I read Eric's arguments for not hating me because I had married Karen. I read Eric's cold analysis of my character. Not exactly flattering, but it was pretty accurate. And at the bottom of the page, newly written by the looks of it, and in Eric's own careful hand, I read, "Four ways to commit murder. By strangulation, by pistol bullet, by drowning, by poison."
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3: I slept that night, but it seemed as though I had only just dozed off when I heard the door open quietly. I opened one eye cautiously. It was still gray in the room, so I know I hadn't slept long. I was about to open both eyes to save Eric the trouble of waking me when I thought, he hasn't come to wake me. My mind threw two words at me. By strangulation. Before I had the chance to move, I felt his hands carefully on my throat.
5: Don't!
4: Why, Stan, what's the matter?
3: I thought for a minute that...
4: Yes?
3: I guess I must have been dreaming. Nightmare.
4: You grabbed hold of my hands like you thought I was going to strangle you.
3: Oh, did I?
4: What's the matter? Have you got a guilty conscience?
3: Yeah. Yeah, I guess I have. What did you want, Eric?
4: Time to get up.
3: Oh, already?
4: Yeah, that's right. I've got good news, too. I just spotted a likely-looking buck right across the lake when I went down for water.
3: Oh, good, good.
4: Well, I'll get breakfast going. As soon as you're ready.
3: Yeah, be right with you.
4: Now, there's no rush. Take your time. Nice to have you here, old
3: son. Well, maybe it was the way that he'd said that, as though he'd really meant it. For a minute, I was convinced that I'd let my imagination run away with me. As for putting his hand on my throat, that was an accident. He'd been groping for my shoulder. Then the next minute, I was asking myself, was it an accident, though? Suppose I'd really been asleep. Suppose I hadn't grabbed his hands. I still didn't know what to think. Well, I dressed, and we sat down to breakfast.
4: Oh, pass me your cup, will you, Stan? I'll give you some coffee. There you are.
3: Thanks.
4: Sugar coming up.
3: No sugar for me, thanks.
4: Well, Stan, when are you going to confess?
3: What do you mean, confess?
4: Or shall I drag it out of you?
3: What are you driving at?
4: Oh, come now. You're not going to play the adolescent schoolboy with me.
3: I swear, I
4: don't... I'm referring to the lovely young woman you've been seen dining with and taking to the theater.
3: Oh, you mean Marcia.
4: Is that her name?
3: Yes.
4: Well, go on. Where did you meet her? How? When? Is she wealthy? Is she as beautiful as they say she is? Come on. Let's have the sordid details.
3: No, Eric, you're barking up the wrong tree.
4: Am I?
3: Oh, I'll admit I've taken her out occasionally, but nothing like that.
4: Marcia. Do I know her?
3: No, I don't believe you do.
4: Isn't her last name Jenkins?
3: Yes.
4: Oh, of course I know her. That is, I met her. Well, don't you remember? You introduced me to her yourself.
3: Oh, did I?
4: Yes, don't you remember? I ran into you at Silver's. You were buying perfume, and she was helping you select it. For Karen. Remember?
3: Oh, yes. Now that you recall it...
4: More coffee?
3: Yeah, no sugar. Well, when we got to the lake, we bailed out the boat, loaded it, and pushed it out into the fog. It was still half light when we reached the other side, so we sat in the boat and lighted cigarettes, waited for the sun to come up. We'd been sitting there, just smoking, not saying anything, when he suddenly turned to me and said...
4: You say that she'd been ill.
3: Karen. Yes. Yes, she'd been ill for some time, Eric.
4: So she killed herself.
3: Yes.
4: There was an inquest, of course.
3: Well, yes, of course. Why do you ask?
4: Look at that sun. Did you ever see such color?
3: Four ways to commit murder. I'd almost forgotten about Eric's hands on my throat. Now the incident jumped vividly back to my mind because now I knew that Eric had a reason. He looked away after he asked me about the inquest. He didn't answer me when I asked him why he wanted to know. Somewhere in that strange, dark corner of his mind, he was still obsessed by love for Karen, even though she was dead and gone. He thought that she'd still be alive and happy if she hadn't married me. My legs were weak when he motioned me out of the boat. A deer blew somewhere near us. We stopped.
4: Hey, did you hear that?
3: Yeah.
4: Listen. It's moving west.
3: Yeah.
4: Stan, you work west. Just about half a mile or so ahead of us, you'll come to a clearing.
3: Mm-hmm.
4: Take your stand there.
3: Right.
4: I'll strike north and west and then work toward the clearing.
3: Good hunting. This is it, then, I thought. He'll hide somewhere along the way to the clearing and shoot me in the back. Now that I knew what to expect, I felt somewhat relieved. At least I'd be ready for him. Nothing happened until I'd nearly reached the clearing. And then I got the feeling that someone was walking with me, timing his steps with mine. I stopped and listened. I don't know how long I stood there, my rifle gripped in my hands. But suddenly, instinctively, I wheeled around. A shot whistled over my head. Then I saw a buck running across the clearing. He'd shot at me and missed. Well, two can play at that game, I thought. The next shot would be mine. I wouldn't miss. I dropped on my knees watching the brush for him. Then all of a sudden, I saw him running toward me right out in the open. I started to raise my rifle, but I couldn't. I couldn't kill a man that way in cold blood.
4: Stan! Stan! Did I hit you?
3: John found you.
4: Now, hold on a minute, old son. Let's not lose our heads. I'm terribly sorry, of course, but I had no idea you were to take Stan in the clearing, so I naturally assumed you were there. I don't know what I can say.
3: Well, maybe it was my fault. I don't know. Anyway, let's forget it.
4: But
3: I said let's skip it. I stuck close to Eric after that. I gave no more opportunity for a shooting accident. It was dusk when we headed back toward the cabin. We didn't get our buck, not that I cared, and I'm sure Eric didn't. He was after a different game. Then I saw a boat on the beach. By drowning. Here we were alone. I couldn't refuse to get in the boat with him. There was no other way of getting back to the cabin. I could feel the perspiration trickling down my ribs. I stumbled in the underbrush.
4: Easy, easy now. Hey, it's too bad we didn't bag that fella.
3: What?
4: That buck. Better luck tomorrow, maybe.
3: Yeah, better luck tomorrow.
4: You seem preoccupied, Stan.
3: Do I?
4: Yes, I have the ghastly feeling that I'm failing you as a host. I don't think you're having a very good time.
3: I think this is a marvelous country, Eric.
4: You've exercised phenomenal restraint, old son.
3: What do you mean?
4: About expressing your admiration for it. I'd never have suspected that you liked it so much.
3: That remark called for some sort of an answer, but I wasn't equal to it. Fortunately, I was spared the necessity. We reached the lake and the boat. Then we tossed our guns into it. Eric started to push out to the shore.
4: Hop in, Stan. Easy does it now. Hang on to the oars, will you, while I climb in? All set?
3: All set.
4: Splendid. Here, now, you better let me row. I know this lake. There's some treacherous spots in it.
3: What do you mean?
4: Oh, some nasty boulders sticking up. Some of them that aren't easy to spot. Come too close to the surface for comfort.
3: I see.
4: If we were to hit one of them, we'd turn over in a hurry. You don't swim, do you, Stan?
3: You know darn well I don't.
4: Oh, that's a shame. It's a mistake not to learn to swim, don't you think?
3: What happened? Amanda, that was a nightmare. He rode. I sat there, paralyzed. I couldn't move. I couldn't think. I knew I should do something, but what? I stared at the water till I was blind, looking for rocks. Eric's face was a blur. He just smiled, rode. Rode and talked. His voice sounded hollow and unreal.
4: You're shaking, Stan. Is something wrong? This lake's plenty deep. Lots of fish in it, too. Maybe we can do a little fishing.
3: He stopped suddenly. He'd seen something in the water. He turned around, pulled hard on the oars. We'd reached the spot, he knew it. And then...
5: No! No, Eric, you can't! Eric, with the love of God! Eric,
3: no! When I came up, Eric was there in the water near me.
5: He didn't speak.
3: He just grinned. And then I saw his face above mine, grinning. I saw him raise his face, strike me, and... That's the last I remember. When I came to, I was lying on the beach, and Eric was standing over me, smiling.
4: Well, hello. How are you feeling?
3: Okay, I guess.
4: Say, you're a tough customer to rescue, old son. You put up quite a fight.
3: I'm sorry. I thought
4: no,
3: that maybe...
4: No, don't try to talk now. You've had a pretty bad time. Take it easy.
3: Well, it was all clear to me then. Eric had saved my life. It'd have been accidental. The shot, the boat turning over. He didn't want to kill me. A man doesn't save you from drowning when he wants you dead. But it had all been my imagination, a nightmare. Oh, the relief that flowed through my body was almost too much for me. It would... Well, there aren't words to express how I felt. A little later, Eric helped me up to my cabin and I stretched out on the couch. Eric went to the kitchen to fix hot coffee and soup. He brought the coffee and first pulled up the coffee table close to me and poured us each out a cupful.
4: There you are. Get some of that into you and you'll feel different.
3: Oh, thanks.
4: I'll be back in a second. Soup coming right up. Hey, Stan, do you like to cook?
3: Huh?
4: I said, do you like to cook? You know, I do. I like to try different concoctions.
3: Oh, not me. I'd starve to death if I had to cook for myself. Oh, man. This coffee hits the spot.
4: Yeah. I can use a little of that, too. It sure does warm the innards, doesn't it?
3: Mm-hmm.
4: I got a little chill.
3: Nothing like a cup of coffee, I always say.
4: That's what I always say, too, Stan.
3: Yeah. Why did I say something funny? Am I amusing you again?
4: Immensely. Yeah. In fact, Stan, I think that's probably the funniest thing you ever said. Mm-hmm. How did you like it, Stan? Four ways to commit murder. You read it, of course.
3: Why, yes, I
4: couldn't tell you had, just as I intended you to. Were you frightened all day today?
3: I don't understand.
4: You didn't know, did you, that I came to your engagement party to ask Karen to be my wife. I wasn't aware that you were throwing a party or that she had accepted you.
3: Oh, good Lord.
4: Perhaps you don't remember what I told you that night. You thought I was joking, but I meant every word I said. That I'd make you pay if you failed Karen, if you made her unhappy.
3: But then all these years you would... Then you did bring me up here to...
4: Murder you? You're so right, Stan.
3: But you pulled me out of the lake. You saved my life.
4: You are a dull-witted clown, aren't you, Stan? Don't you know me better than that? Did you think I'd kill you in the manner of a homicidal moron? Oh, no, Stan.
3: But you did take a shot at me.
4: Oh, yes. That was the second way. The first way was by waking you up by the throat this morning. The boat tipping over was the third way.
3: And now I suppose we've reached the fourth way.
4: Your brilliance positively staggers me.
3: You can't get away with it, Eric.
4: Oh, yes, I can. I have. You see how intently I'm watching you? I'm waiting to see you fall. You're going to die, Stan.
6: just as Karen died.
4: What do you mean? In the coffee stand.
6: That's right.
4: Your coffee's poisoned, just as you poisoned her coffee. Only yours is a slow poison. Poetic justice, don't you think?
7: You poisoned my coffee?
4: Yes, I wore down your guard. I planned it so that by now you would trust me. You would have faith in me.
7: You poisoned my coffee?
6: What have you...
7: I didn't drink my coffee, Eric. I changed cups with you. There was sugar in my cup, Eric. I don't take sugar in my coffee, Eric. So I changed cups with you. I didn't mean to do it, Eric, but... I don't like sugar in my coffee.

So you see, I didn't kill Eric Grimley. He killed himself accidentally, but I wish he had killed me. He had a good reason to, because somehow he knew about Karen, about how I killed Karen, by putting poison in her coffee that morning. And I watched her die, the same way that I watched Eric die. I'm tired now. I don't want to talk anymore. You do whatever you want with

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2: Lloyd and Vincent and Lloyd, just to keep the billing straight, we want you each to have a basket of these Grand Estate wines with our compliments for a thrilling performance.
3: 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Hey, this is quite a selection.
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2: I guess there is, isn't there, Ken?
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4: That sounds wonderful.
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2: Well put, Ken. Vincent, what's new and startling over on the 20th Century Fox lot?
3: Well, they're pretty excited about Daryl Zanuck's film version of Mom's The Razor's Edge, which has just finished up shooting.
4: And I guess the picture that they like best among the current releases is Claudia and David.
2: You're on loan out just now, away from the home lot, aren't you, Vincent?
3: That's right, Bill. And Lloyd is, too.
4: Yes, sir, I will be in a couple of weeks. Right now I'm just loafing, grabbed a little fishing, took a hunting trip up north.
3: You wouldn't want to go on a hunting trip with me, would you, Lloyd?
4: No, thanks. I had plenty of that tonight on Suspense. Bill, who's on the show next Thursday?
2: It's Dane Clark in a suspense play about a gunsel, a professional murderer who doesn't know he has any emotions,

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0: September 12, 1946, 80 years ago today, titled The Hunting Trip. This episode of Suspense originally aired
1: Sunday,
0: January 24, 1960, titled Turnabout.
2: And now, another tale well calculated to keep you in suspense. The story is Turnabout, written for Suspense by Jay Bennett. The thing was done, consummated. Sleep was now death. And nothing had marked the transition. Not a scream, not a gasp, nothing. Nothing but the dull thud the gun butt had made when it came down once, twice, three times. And then Walter Carlton went out of the night-filled room as silently as he'd come in and went home.
3: Oh, it's you, sir.
4: Yes, Robert.
3: Did you enjoy the concert, sir?
4: Very much, Robert. Make me a cocktail like a good fellow, huh? Bring me a magazine.
3: Yes, Mr. Carlton.
2: He sipped his cocktail and lazily turned the pages of Esquire. Stopped at a Hemingway story, read it, and liked it. Turned a few more pages, then looked up and said,
4: Oh, Robert.
3: Yes, Mr. Carlton.
4: Pack my bags for me, will you? I'm going on a trip in the morning.
3: Oh, will you be away long, sir?
4: That all depends, Robert. That all depends.
2: In the morning, he said goodbye to Robert at Grand Central Station, then boarded the train and got off at the very first stop. Went back to Grand Central Station, got into a phone booth and called up Martin Ross, the district attorney.
5: It's good to hear from you, Walter.
4: I've been rather busy, Martin. You know how the stock market's been lately. How about you?
5: Oh, pretty quiet till early this morning.
4: Yes?
5: Police found some down and outer in a furnished room on the west side. It's called Baxton.
4: Oh, that's too bad. Martin, I feel that I've been neglecting my friends. So, I'm inviting myself over for dinner tonight.
5: Why, certainly, Walter. We'd be glad to have you.
4: Good. And have Emily trot out that roast duck and wine sauce recipes of hers, huh? Otherwise, I don't come.
5: You'll have your roast duck.
4: Good.
5: Be here at 7, Walter.
4: At 7, Martin.
6: Oh, Walter, you certainly can spin yarns. Just look at Billy. His eyes are popping out. Now, Billy, it's time you went to bed, dear.
7: But, Mother, just...
4: Oh, we let you stay up 2 extra hours, son.
7: Oh, all right. Good night. Good night, Mr. Carlton.
4: Oh, Billy.
7: Yeah?
4: Why don't you call me Walter? Uncle Walter, hmm? I think it's time you did.
7: Can I?
4: Of course.
7: God. Good night, Uncle Walter.
4: Good night, Billy. Oh, this is ideal. Rustic seclusion and yet a mere 40 miles from the city. Ideal.
8: Yes, it is. I've always wanted this sort of life. Gets a bit inconvenient, though, when a case pops up and I have to be in town a lot.
4: Yes, that rooming house murder. How are you progressing?
8: Well, I... Emily doesn't like to hear about such things.
4: Oh, I understand. Tell me anyway.
8: What?
6: Now, Walter.
4: How are you progressing?
8: Why are you so interested in this case?
4: Because I am the murderer.
8: The murderer?
6: Oh, Walter.
8: Oh, Walter. You're a card.
7: Meow. Meow.
4: What are you doing with that cat?
7: Meow.
8: Walter.
6: A gun. Walter, where did you get a gun?
4: Walter, why are you...
8: Martin, wasn't this the way that Todd Blake was killed? Something blunt and hard brought down with force on the... I think now you believe that I murdered Blake. I'll be going up to bed now. And perhaps I should tell you that I'm sharing Billy's room tonight.
4: What?
8: Mm-hmm. The door will be barricaded. The slightest effort on anyone's part to get in will

0: I'll leave it to your imagination.
1: Are you... You wouldn't...
0: Martin.
1: No.
0: Martin, the first killing is the hardest. Let me assure you that the transition from cat to child is a very simple one to make. See you in the morning.
2: I can't eat, Martin.
1: No, you've got to, Emily. He mustn't suspect. Here they come.
3: Good morning, Martin.
0: Emily?
2: Good morning, Billy.
4: Gee, but I'm hungry.
0: Like a man-eating lion, huh, Billy? Here, you sit next to me, huh?
4: But I always sit next to... Can I, Mother?
0: Sure you can, Billy. Can you, Emily?
2: Yes.
0: Over here, Billy, where I can keep a good eye on you, in case there are any tigers about.
2: Billy, eat your food.
4: Yes, Mother.
0: Ooh, Billy?
4: Yes?
0: Billy, I'll bet my eggs are better than yours. Emily, they're made exactly as I always eat them. You're a great hostess. Billy, how about tasting them for me?
1: Walter, you're not going
0: here
1: to...
0: Here you are, Billy. Take the spoon, partner.
4: Sure, Uncle Walter.
0: Now eat.
4: Billy, no! Mother, you hit the spoon from my mouth. Why?
0: Yes, Emily. Why? It's 9:30, Martin. Aren't you going to your office?
1: No.
0: I think you'd better. I want you to go through your daily routine as though I were not here.
1: I'm not leaving my wife and child alone with you. Do what you want with me, but I'm not going.
0: Get into your coat, Martin. Emily or Billy will be in this house at all times. And the first bad move you make will be their last.
1: How long do you think you can get away with this?
0: Until justice is done.
1: Justice?
0: Until the murderer is brought to the bar of justice and made to pay the supreme penalty.
1: What are you talking about, anyway?
0: You'll be enlightened in due time. Now, get to your office. And be sure you remember what I said about bad moves.

0: is it, Cobb?
1: I just got something on the Blake case. We've been pumping Swenson, the janitor. He's the one who discovered the body.
0: So?
1: Well, this Blake wasn't too nice a guy. He and Swenson didn't get along. Almost got into a fist fight one day, and then... Hey, you're not even listening to me.
0: I'm listening.
1: Well, Chief, I think you should hold Swenson for more questioning.
0: Let him go.
1: Now, Chief, let me spell this out for you. Swenson is the one who finds Blake dead. He says he went up to ask about the rent. Well, it's pretty convenient that rent day fell on that morning, isn't it?
0: Yes, convenient.
1: Yeah. Claims he knocked on the door, got no answer, so he takes out his pass key and goes in. Story smells too pat for me.
0: He thought of everything.
1: What'd you say?
0: Oh, nothing. Let Swenson go.
1: Oh, but Chief, we ought... Oh, okay. You're the boss.
2: And then what happened, Uncle Walter?
3: Well, and then the Maharaja said, Sahib, it is time for little boys to go upstairs to bed.
2: Aw.
3: Go ahead. I'll be up later and we'll build the fort again.
2: You promise?
3: Promise. Now, say goodnight to Mother and Dad.
2: Goodnight, Mother.
4: Goodnight, Billy.
2: Goodnight, Dad.
3: Goodnight. Martin, do you know that Emily hates me? Tell him, Emily.
4: Why don't you let him alone?
0: Walter, what happened?
3: Emily thought she'd become brave. Tried to dash a cup of tea into my face, hoping that would give her a chance to grab my gun from my shoulder holster.
0: Emily!
4: Stop it, Walter.
3: Unfortunately, I was too quick for her. I sent Billy out of the house on an errand and took the hot tea kettle. That's why she's wearing a long sleeve dress, Martin.
0: What?
3: Roll up your sleeve, Emily, and show him your arm.
0: Oh, I'll kill you. I'll kill you.
4: No,
0: Martin. Emily, let me go. Emily.
4: No, use, Martin. It's no use, I tell you.
3: I think you'd better listen to her. It really is no use.
5: Just a moment, we will return for the concluding act of Suspense.
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3: Martin, I'd like to speak to you.
0: What do you want?
3: You're disappointing me.
0: What do you mean?
3: By not bringing the murderer to justice? I'm getting impatient.
0: You're the only murderer I can bring to justice.
3: You're wrong. Swenson could be the man.
0: Walter, I swear...
3: It could be simple to steamroller a jury into a verdict. Build fact upon fact. Invent some. Should be simple for one so competent as you.
0: Never.
3: Never is a long time, Martin. Death is also a long time.
0: I won't do it.
3: Martin, listen to me. A number of years ago, before I met you, I had a wife. I was... quite in love with her. Todd Blake wrecked my marriage. He was never any good. I swore then and there that when the time was ripe, I'd kill him.
0: You waited all these years?
3: Mm-hmm. Waited and planned. Every little detail.
0: I'm not sending an innocent man to the chair.
3: Then I advise you to pick up that phone and inform the police that I'm the murderer.
9: What?
3: But when they get here, they'll find Emily, Billy, and probably you quite dead. Don't you see, you fool, that if I'm to go, then I'll go pulling the house down with me?
5: This is District Attorney Ross speaking. Have John Swenson picked up and booked for the murder of Todd Blake.
3: You're doing very well, Martin. Extremely well.
4: Why don't you let us alone?
3: But I'm complimenting him, Emily. All the newspapers praise Martin's presentation of his case in court.
4: Why must you go?
3: Motive? A bitter personal grudge. Weapon? A hammer in Swenson's tool chest. Fact upon fact. Oh, excellent, excellent,
9: oh,
3: Martin.
9: Stop it! Stop it!
3: Well, I'm sorry, Martin. I was merely commending your legal ability to build fact upon fact. You know, there's a brilliant example of that in Dostoevsky's Crime and Punishment.
5: Raskolnikov had a conscience.
3: You're right. Therein, Dostoevsky's hero and I differ. Raskolnikov had a conscience, while I, the will to live. Therefore, John Swenson must die.

0: defendant will rise and approach the bar. John Swenson, after a trial by jury of your peers, under due process of law, you have been found guilty of murder in the first degree. And I hereby sentence to die in the electric chair on midnight of February the 3rd, in the year 1900.
1: Hello, Martin.
2: You're home early. Nothing much to do at the office.
1: Of course.
2: Now, let me search you before you enter. Normal procedure, you know. Go ahead. Mm-hmm. Well, you can come in now.
3: Emily. What is it, Martin?
2: He's gone up to sleep now.
3: Yes?
2: Emily, there's a gun in the driveway hedge. I hid it there before I came in this evening.
3: Martin.
2: I'm going out to get it. When he gets up in the morning, somehow or other, I'll kill you.
3: Don't go out there, please.
2: I'm not standing for any more. I'm getting that gun.
3: No, no, Martin. He's too smart for it.
2: This time I'm smarter. He's upstairs with Billy. He won't even know I've gone out of the house.
3: He'll know. Walter always knows.
2: I'm taking that chance. I'm getting it.
3: Please, Martin.
1: Hello, Martin.
2: Walter.
1: Yes, Martin. Thought I'd come out for some air, so I opened the window quietly, not to disturb Billy's sleep, slid down the porch roof and into the garden. I think I did it better than Douglas Fairbanks ever did in the movies, don't you?
2: You've got the gun.
1: I have. You fool. I watch every move you make, from the instant you step out of your car till you're in the house. Every day I do it. Take off your shirt.
2: Why?
1: Then I'll rip it off. Now I have something prepared for you.
2: A piece of rubber hose.
1: Exactly. It doesn't tear or bruise the skin, but will do an effective job.
2: Oh!
1: You're a fool. You want things this way? Good.
2: Get up.
1: Come on, get up. That's it. Now, get on to the house. Go ahead. You feel as though your back and ribs are broken. It's hard to breathe. Did it pay, you fool? In a few more days, I'll be out of your life for good. Now, get into the house. Get in.
3: Martin!
1: Oh, Emily.
3: Oh, my darling.
1: Take him upstairs. Phone his office in the morning and tell them that the district attorney won't be in for a few days. He has a cold.

0: Chief.
1: Good to see you back in the office again.
2: Hello, Cobb.
0: How's your cold? Better?
2: Cold? Oh, yes, yes, it's better. You look all worn out.
0: I'm all right.
1: Swenson case getting you down? It gets the works tonight, you know.
2: I said I'm all right.
1: Oh, you can't fool me, Chief. Been with you long enough to know how you feel whenever you have to send somebody to the chair. You're too good a guy for this grind.
2: I'm a good guy, eh, Cobb?
1: None better. Oh, Swenson's mother's in town.
2: What?
1: Yeah, it seems she got wind of what's happening. She was up to visit Swenson.
2: Yes?
1: Been trying to see you, but I had the boy shoo her away. Nice little old lady, about 80 or so. Feel sorry for her.
3: I don't want to see her. I don't want to.
1: Sure, sure, Chief, I understand.
3: Oh, you understand nothing. You...
2: Oh, I'm sorry, Cobb. My nerves are shot. I'm going home.
1: Take it easy, fella, huh?
2: Cobb.
1: Hmm?
2: I want to tell you something.
1: Mm-hmm.
2: I... It's no use.
1: Well?
2: No, it's nothing, Cobb.
4: Are you expecting anybody, Martin?
2: No.
4: You, Emily?
5: No.
4: Answer it, Emily.
5: Yes.
4: And Emily, a few more hours and you'll be rid of me forever. Remember that.
5: Yes. Tell me what the Maharaja said, Uncle Walter.
4: Of course, Billy. Now, when the Maharaja started speaking, I took out my gun, as I'm doing now.
3: Walter.
4: Merely telling the child a story, Martin. A story which may have a tragic ending. So, Billy, the Maharaja said to me,
3: Sahib, I have never seen such shooting in my born days. Why, that tiger was a full mile away from you and yet...
5: A mile?
4: Yes, that's right, Billy. I was riding along on my elephant, Punda, when I saw, dim in the distance, the fierce form of the man-eating tiger.
5: Gee!
4: I unslung my rifle and started to adjust the sights when... Yes, Emily?
5: It's Swenson's mother.
4: What? What does she want, Emily?
5: To speak to Martin. She won't go away.
3: I won't talk with her. I don't want to see her.
4: Of course you won't talk with her, Martin. The way you are tonight, your tongue's likely to go off like a half-cocked gun. She never saw you. So, I'll substitute for you.
3: I don't want to see her, I tell you.
4: Relax, Martin. Just as soon as you know Swenson's beyond saving, you'll be yourself again. In time, you'll forget he ever lived. Where is she, Emily?
5: In the living room.
4: Come along.
5: Uncle Walter, you didn't finish the story.
3: I'll finish it, Billy.
4: All right, Emily. Just let me look over your shoulder into the room. Mm-hmm. And now I'll holster my gun and we'll go in.
6: And Mr. Ross?
4: Yes. I'll just close the door, Mrs. Swenson, so we won't be disturbed. This is Mrs. Ross. Now, what can I do for you, madam?
6: Mr. Ross, isn't there something you would do for my son?
4: No, nothing, Mrs. Swenson.
6: But he's a good man. He did no wrong.
4: That he's good, I have no doubt at all, but he made a mistake. Surely, madam, one must pay for one's mistakes.
6: But he is a good man. He did no wrong.
4: To kill is wrong. The Bible tells you that. An eye for an eye, a tooth for a tooth.
6: He's a good man. He did not kill.
4: But the law says that he did.
6: You threw sand into the eyes of the law. My son did not kill.
4: I only followed the truth, madam.
6: You can save my son.
4: I can't. Believe me, if I could, nothing would stand in my way.
6: Then it's no use.
4: Go back to the city, madam. May you find comfort for your grief.
6: I walked the road from the station with little hope. I'll go back on it with no hope.
4: Time will heal. It always does.
6: Time will not heal me. I'll go down to the grave with my sorrow.
4: Please, Mrs. Swenson.
6: I'll wipe my tears away and go. Oh, I can't find my handkerchief in my pocketbook. The tears blind my eyes.
4: Here, let me help you.
6: That I find this in my pocketbook.
4: Put down that gun.
6: An eye for an eye.
4: Put it down. I'm not Ross.
5: Mrs. Swenson, you killed him.
6: An eye for an
5: you
6: eye.
5: You know what you've done.
3: Emily.
5: Do you?
3: Emily.
5: She had a gun hidden in her purse.
3: Oh,
2: Mrs. Swenson, listen to me. You've saved your son, do you hear? Oh, you don't know what you've done. You... Emily, I'm phoning the president.
6: Yes. Yes, Mrs. Swenson, everything's going to be all right now. You didn't kill the district attorney. You... Oh, Mrs. Swenson, my husband will see to it that...
5: Uncle Walter! Uncle Walter!
6: Billy. Billy, come away from him.
5: Uncle Walter!
6: Billy, he's dead. Please, Carol.
5: Uncle Walter! Uncle Walter! You haven't finished the story!
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0: 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Its title, Murder Over Burma.
1: And now, stay tuned for the mystery program that is unique among all mystery programs. Because even when you know who is guilty, you always receive a startling surprise at the final curtain. In the Signal Oil program, The Whistler.

0: I am the Whistler, and I know many things, for I walk by night. I know many strange tales hidden in the hearts of men and women who have stepped into the shadows. Yes, I know the nameless terrors of which they dare not speak.
1: And now for the Signal Oil Company, the Whistler's strange story, Murder Over Burma.
0: Cliff Benton wore the oppressive heat of the Burmese night like a thick coat over his makeshift flying uniform of the Far East Importing Company. He walked slowly, deliberately through the streets of Dinjan, his face furrowed with anxiety, accented with fear. For Cliff knew what the summons from Burma Charlie meant, and he knew that there was no escape. Reluctantly, he directed his steps along the familiar narrow road that led to Burma Charlie's gambling casino. A few steps from Burma Charlie's office door, a man slid out of the shadows.
2: What do you want, Benton?
3: Oh, Charlie wants to see me. Just a minute.
4: Oh. Hey, boss, the guy Benton's out here wants to see you.
5: Send him in.
3: The boss says...
6: I heard him.
5: Sit down, my boy.
6: Okay. Now, look, Charlie, I...
5: Do you know what these are, my friend?
6: Yes, yeah, I know what they are. They're my IOUs.
5: Exactly. They make a neat little stack, don't they? About $5,000 worth.
6: But I told you I'd pay you as soon as I got the money.
5: I have a record of that, too. You said that exactly 1 month ago. You will find I run a very efficient business, Cliff.
6: I'm sure you do. Now, look, Charlie, I've always paid you before. You know that. Now, all of a sudden, my credit's no good. Why don't you level with me?
5: My dear young friend, I am leveling with you. I want the $5,000 you owe me.
6: But that's not the main thing, is it, Charlie? You want me to quit seeing Lila. That's why we're having this little chat, isn't it?
5: Lila? Have you really been seeing the featured vocalist at my little casino? I had no idea.
6: Oh, Chuck.
5: You see, Cliff, I am so busy with the business end that I...
6: Lila is your business, Charlie. Everyone in Dinjan knows that. I'm the only one who ever dared pay any attention to her. She liked it, Charlie, and you know it. That's why you're pulling the big foreclosing act.
5: That will be all, Cliff. $5,000 you owe me. I want it in 3 days.
6: 3 days? You know I can't...
5: I want your $5,000 on my desk in 3 days, Cliff. If it is not here... Oh, but you will see that it is, I am sure. For tragedy to touch one so young would be... Well, tragic.
6: You know I can't get that kind of money in 3 days.
5: All I know is that you had better.
6: Now, wait a minute, Charlie, wait a minute. Look, I got a proposition. I'm making a flight tomorrow to deliver a load of machinery.
5: That is a particularly uninspired bit of information.
6: Now, listen to me, listen. I got connections that have been trying to get me to fly contraband. They've promised me $5,000 a trip for every shipment I deliver. Now, give me a few extra days and I'll guarantee you'll have your dough. If that's what you really want.
5: I really want to clear my books of you, Cliff. I want you to pay up and get out. From now on, Burma Charlie's casino is off limits for you.
6: Lila again, huh?
5: You persist in that delusion, Cliff. And I do not care to discuss it. Now, where did you say you are supposed to pick up this merchandise?
6: Right here in Dinjan. Then fly it to Hong Kong and they pay me on delivery. I don't get back here for 5 days after I leave. Give me 5 days, Charlie. What do you say?
5: Gus, come in here.
6: Now, look, Charlie, all I'm asking...
4: Oh, me, boss?
5: Yes, come in. I have a little job for you.
4: Okay.
5: Gus, take a good look at this man. He is going to fly a load of machinery out of here tomorrow. I want you to meet him at Hong Kong when he arrives and stay with him until he gives you $5,000 for me.
4: Gotcha, boss.
5: There is a commercial airliner leaving at 10 tonight. Be on it. If for any reason the money is not forthcoming, take care of him. Understand?
4: Righto, Charlie. I understand. Perfectly.
5: Does this arrangement meet with your approval, Cliff?
6: You're not taking any chances, are you?
5: No. Oh, one more thing. When you leave the casino, there will be a man assigned to follow you. He will not let you out of his sight until you take off in the morning. Good night.
6: One small request, Charlie?
5: Yes?
6: I'd like to have a farewell drink with Lila before I leave the building. I just have the feeling that I might not be seeing much more of her. And since our little arrangement has nothing at all to do with Lila, you couldn't really object. Could you now, Charlie?
5: 10 minutes. Only 10 minutes. Gus will be there to remind you when your time is up.
0: The 5-day reprieve Burma Charlie has granted you doesn't mean much, does it, Cliff? Because there is no connection in Dinjan, is there? No $5,000 for flying contraband. And now, with two of Burma Charlie's men assigned to watch you, there's no chance of sneaking out of Burma without paying your debts. Lila has just finished her song as you walk into the dining room. You catch her eye and she joins you in the bar. When you finish telling her about your meeting with Burma Charlie, her lovely face is drawn and scored with fear.
2: I've been afraid all along that something like this had happened.
3: Well, I guess Charlie figures he owns you, or at least has controlling interest. And maybe he does.
2: I think you know better than that, Cliff.
3: Maybe. But does Charlie know better?
2: Cliff, I don't know what to do. I've got to get away from here. Please help me.
3: I don't know what I can do, Lila.
2: You can take me with you tomorrow morning.
3: Yes, sure. But what about the hired hand Charlie's got following me? And suppose we could shake him. What about that killer he's got waiting for me in Hong Kong? No, honey. No, I'm afraid he's got us whipped.
2: There's got to be a way out of here.
3: Wait a minute. Maybe there is.
2: What is it?
3: Dave.
2: Who?
3: Dave Cummings, my co-pilot. I just thought of him. Listen, honey, in the 4 years since it's been since he came to work for Far East, he hasn't spent a dime he didn't have to. Why, that money belt of his is so loaded, I don't know how he gets off the ground with it. He must have at least $6,000 or $7,000 in it.
2: What's that got to do with us?
3: Just this. I'll borrow all I can, a few hundred more than $5,000 if I can get it. We'll pay Charlie off, and before Gus takes off for Hong Kong, that'll get the two thugs off my trail.
2: Oh, Cliff.
3: Then tomorrow morning, you take off with Dave and me, and when we get to Hong Kong, we just leave the plane, Dave, and Burma, and head for the States.
2: What about Dave? When do we pay him back?
3: We don't, honey. Maybe that'll teach him to trust banks. Now, look, don't forget, we take off at 7 in the morning.
7: All right. Time's up, Benton. Do you go, or do I have to help you?
6: Well, Lila, it's been fun. Take care of yourself, honey. And who knows, maybe I'll be seeing you again one of these nice mornings.
7: I wish there was some way to help you, Cliff, but I just can't. Like I say, this is my last trip, and I'm not going to take a chance on losing all my dough.
6: But, Dave, I told you I'll mail it to you within a week.
7: Honest, Cliff, I'm sorry, but watching this little bundle grow is what's kept me from getting the Burma Jollies. I just can't loan it out, especially since tomorrow's my last trip. Now, look, be a good guy, Cliff, and hit the road, will you? I got a lot of packing to do. Look, Cliff, really, I'm sorry, but that's the way it is.
3: Okay.
7: No hard feelings.
3: No, of course not. Well, oh, look, Dave, look, you know I'm good for it. Are you sure you won't change your mind?
7: I know I won't, Cliff. I'm hanging on to this dough. And if anybody wants even a dime of it, he'll have to get it over my dead body.

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I'm referring to the amazing new motor oil that reduces by 50% engine wear due to lubrication. 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

0: It's not going well, is it, Cliff? You still owe Burma Charlie $5,000. And Dave Cummings, your co-pilot, has refused to lend you the money. You know that Burma Charlie means business. If you don't deliver the $5,000, he'll kill you. Then you recall Dave's last words, that whoever wanted his money had to get it over his dead body. That gives you the idea, a plan to pay off Burma Charlie and perhaps have a little money left for yourself. You hurry to your car and drive out to the airfield. Go straight to your plane, climb aboard, and then go forward. You take a pair of pliers out of the toolkit, reach down behind the bulkhead, and put a crimp in the line to Dave's oxygen supply. You know that your plan would never work if it weren't for the fact that the two oxygen systems operate independently of each other. You know, too, that men have been known to do strange things when they couldn't get enough oxygen at high altitude. The job completed, you replace the pliers. Take a final look at Dave's oxygen line. You're sure no one would notice anything was wrong. You smile in satisfaction, then leave the plane. As you start for your car, a figure steps out of the shadows.
1: You go somewhere?
2: Who are you?
1: I am a friend of Burma Charlie. He informed you tonight that there was man assigned to follow you until tomorrow morning. This man are myself.
2: Oh? Well, you can go home now. I'm not going anywhere. And you can tell Charlie that he'll get his dough.
1: Forgive me for not delivering message. But I am forced to accompany you to ensure you against become lonesome and possible seeking company of midnight train. Where we go now? Home?
2: Yeah. We go home, Mr. Moto.
0: As you drive towards your apartment, your heart slowly resumes its normal pace. That was too close, wasn't it? Then as you come within sight of your destination, a thought suddenly intrudes itself. Lila, you can't take her with you tomorrow, can you? There's too much of a risk involved. The man assigned to follow you takes up a position on your doorstep as you enter your apartment.
3: Lila. Lila, what are you doing here? Don't you know that...
4: Cliff, I'm glad you're back. For a while, I was afraid you might have... Cliff, you don't know what it's been like these past few hours since you left Charlie's place.
3: What happened?
4: Charlie called me into his office after you left. He told me that from now on I was his exclusive property. And that he'd kill any man I so much as looked at.
3: How did you get here?
4: I climbed out of the window in my dressing room. Kill me if he finds me. I can't go back. Oh, Cliff, let me stay here until the morning. And then we can go to the airport tomorrow.
3: No. No, Lila, it's too risky. It's no good. We can't take the chance. It might ruin everything.
4: Cliff, if I didn't know better, I'd think that maybe you didn't want me to go.
3: I can't help it. I've had to change my plans.
4: Then you don't want me to go.
3: That's right. I don't want you to go.
4: But...
3: Look, baby, I might as well tell it to you straight. I've changed my mind about taking you with me to the States.
4: Cliff, why? Why?
3: It's very simple, Lila. I'm playing this hand by myself.
2: Now, don't worry. You won't have any trouble finding yourself another boy.
4: Another boy? Cliff, you said...
3: Look, baby, I don't owe you a thing. If I promised to take you with me, that's my business. And if I've decided to break my promise, that's also my business. You were Burma Charlie's private property before I came around. Now, there's no reason why I should break up such a cozy little arrangement like that.
4: That's not true. Besides, you told
2: sure,
4: me...
2: Sure, sure, I told you a lot of things. But you don't go with me tomorrow. However, if you're real anxious for a change, there's the midnight train you can catch. Now, go on home.
4: I've met some pretty low people in my life, Cliff. But I don't think I ever have or ever will meet anyone quite as low as you.
2: This is the way out, honey. I'm sorry you have to leave so soon. Give Burma Charlie my love.
4: Did you say that train leaves at midnight?
2: Yeah, yeah. Oh, if you need a couple of
4: dollars... Never mind, I always pay my own way. And I always pay my debts. Here's the first installment. You're getting off easy.

0: Burma, Charlie speaking.
1: Charlie, this is Cliff.
0: Oh, yes, Cliff. Did you suddenly find $5,000?
1: No, I just wanted to tell you that Lila left my apartment not more than 5 minutes ago.
0: Oh, but I know that, Cliff.
1: Huh?
0: Ling telephoned the information to me as soon as she left.
1: Oh.
0: Now tell me something I don't know. Why are you telling me this?
1: Huh? Well, I just wanted to make sure that you knew this meeting with Lila wasn't my idea. And that I'm sticking to the terms of our bargain.
0: I believe you, Cliff. I know you're that smart, at least.
2: Even the weather has worked out perfectly for your plan, hasn't it, Cliff? When you reach the airport, you find just enough turbulence in the valley to enable you to convince the chief of operations that a flight over the mountains is the wiser course. Dave should be along soon, and you hope he doesn't decide to come in and check the weather. After last night, he might grow suspicious if you were to change your flight plan on such a flimsy pretext. You whirl as you hear the door open behind you.
3: Hiya, Cliff. Everything all set?
1: Yeah, I'm getting the route forecast now.
3: How does it look?
1: Oh, not bad, but there's some stuff in the valley that I'm not too sure of, so I'm routing over the mountains.
3: Oh, no, do we have to?
1: Why? Well, what's the matter?
3: Well, nothing, only I'm not too eager about dragging on oxygen for 2-3 hours. Kind of hope my last ride might be an easy one. Let me see the report, huh?
1: Here.
3: It doesn't look too bad. I don't see what you're so worried about.
1: Wait a minute, let me do the figuring, will you?
3: Okay, don't get yourself in an uproar.
1: Oh, I'm sorry, Dave. I guess I'm a little upset about this being your last flight today.
3: Sure, Cliff. I'll wait for you out at the ship. See you in a little while.
2: You watch Dave as he leaves the operations office and goes out to the ship. You light a cigarette, drag deeply, and turn back to your paperwork. You wonder if he suspects anything. But then you're sure he can't, aren't you? When you've completed the paperwork, you relax a while to calm your nerves. Then go out to the flight line. Dave is in the cockpit, looking over an old Los Angeles newspaper. For a moment, you're tempted to ask him once more for the loan. But you're sure he hasn't changed his mind since last night. People like Dave never do. So you take off. Certain that in a little while now it will all be taken care of. As you approach the mountains, you know it's time to put your plan into effect.
3: Dave?
4: Yeah, what is it?
3: The controls feel a little sloppy. Go on back and check the cargo, will you? I think it shifted when we hit that bump a while back.
4: Oh, I don't think so. Still flying straight and level.
3: Well, it feels a little left wing heavy. Be a good guy and check it for me, will you? It'll relieve my mind.
4: Okay. Only I think you're being overcautious.
2: No, Cliff, you're not being overcautious, are you? You've got to check that oxygen line again. As Dave closes the bulkhead door, you get out of your seat and check the crimp you made in his oxygen line last night. You make certain that it's not cut off entirely, because then Dave might notice that there wasn't any oxygen coming through the gauge on the instrument panel. Had to be crimped just so, just enough so that Dave wouldn't notice anything was wrong, until it was too late. You're sure this method is foolproof, that no one will ever be able to prove you had anything to do with Dave's death. You get back in your seat as Dave returns.
4: Told you it was okay back there. You couldn't shift that cargo if you did a barrel roll.
1: Well, I just wanted to make sure, that's all. You know how it is.
4: Yeah, I guess so.
1: Well, let's start climbing, huh? The mountains are only about 50 miles away.
4: Right.
1: Check oxygen.
4: Oxygen, check.
1: Increase the revolutions to 2300. Manifold pressure to 39. 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
4: Roger.
2: The ship climbs slowly, doesn't it, Cliff? Seems like hours before you reach 10,000 feet. You both put on your oxygen masks. Then the altimeter inches up slowly to 15,000 feet. At 18,000 feet, you steal a glance at Dave. Little beads of sweat fleck his forehead, and his fingernails begin to turn blue. As his eyelids grow heavy, he fumbles for his gloves. As he fumbles, you know that he's on his way out. Anoxia, the army called it. Nobody ever knew they were suffering from oxygen starvation until just before they passed out. Then it was too late. Well, Dave is on his way out now. He fumbles and fumbles, trying to get his gloves on. Then settles in his seat, his head slumped forward on his chest. You wait 5 minutes, and then call him on the intercom.
5: Dave. Dave. I made it. He's dead. I made it.
2: You have to work fast now. 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There, you rip open his shirt, transfer his money belt to your own waist, and open the hatch.
6: Sorry, Dave. You had your chance last night.
2: 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And then...
7: Far East Flight 4, calling Dinjan Tower. 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Over.
8: Dinjan Tower to Far East 4. 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
7: This is Benton, co-pilot Cummings, victim of anoxia. Bailed out. Tried to stop him. Couldn't do. Coming back to field. Over.
8: Are you all right?
7: A little groggy, but I think I can make it. Have everything ready for report.
8: Will do. I say, take it easy. Everything will be all right. Over and out.
5: Everything is all right, buddy. Burma Charlie, here I come. You're gonna get your dough.

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1: Well, Cliff, it's all over, isn't it? 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You smile as you point the ship back in the direction of Dinjan. Dave's money belt, now strapped securely around your waist, contains enough money to pay off your IOUs to Burma Charlie. And you'll have some left over to enjoy. In the office of the chief of police, you have no trouble convincing them that Dave, apparently a victim of anoxia, because of defective oxygen apparatus, had gone berserk. And despite your heroic efforts to control him, had broken away and leaped to his death.
2: I kept my eyes on him as long as I could, sir. I never did see his chute open. Then I started to get groggy, so I stumbled back to the cockpit and switched from portable to main oxygen supply.
3: Have you any idea as to why his oxygen supply was cut off?
2: No, sir. That is, I don't think so, sir. The only clue I could possibly give you is that I noticed ice crystals in the intake valve of my mask.
3: Mm-hmm.
2: That sometimes happens at extreme altitudes. Maybe Dave's mask accumulated too many crystals. Of course, that's only a guess, sir.
3: Yes, of course. Well, I don't see any reason why you should have to stick around here any longer. Excuse me. Yes? Oh. Are you sure? Yes, he's here. Yes, by all means, right away. Thanks. Mr. Benton, I'm afraid I'll have to detain you a while after all.
2: Why? Well, what for, sir? Lila.
4: Yes, Cliff.
2: But the midnight train, you said...
4: Yes, I said I might take the midnight train. But when I left your place, I knew I'd been spotted by the man in front of your house. So I went out to the airport and hid in your plane.
2: In my plane?
3: This young lady claims to be a witness to your co-pilot's death, Mr. Benton.
5: Oh, Lila. Oh, you couldn't have. Dave checked the plane before the takeoff.
4: Checked the plane and found me, Cliff. He even set up an oxygen supply for me because he knew you were going over the mountain. I saw you throw Dave out of that plane.
5: Wait a minute, Captain. Wait a minute. It's her word against mine. Why, how do we even know she was on the plane? She can't prove it.
4: Oh, but I can, Cliff. Before you threw Dave out of the plane, I saw you take off his money belt.
5: What?
4: It's strapped around your waist right now. Go on, Cliff. Deny that.
5: What?
3: Well, Mr. Benton, can you deny it?
5: Lila. Lila.
4: Like I told you, Cliff, I always pay my debts.

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Signal Oil Company has asked me to remind you this about the amazing new Signal Premium Motor Oil, which reduces by 50% engine wear due to lubrication. It's available only at independent Signal service stations from the same friendly dealers who help you go farther with Signal gasoline. Featured in tonight's story were Bill Foreman, Wally Mayer, Doris Singleton, Larry Dobkin, Marvin Miller, Ben Wright, and Jack Moyles. The Whistler was produced and directed by George W. Allen, with story by Ross Murray, music by Wilbur Hatch, and was transmitted to our troops overseas by the Armed Forces Radio Service. The Whistler is entirely fictional, and all characters portrayed on The Whistler are also fictional. Any similarity of names or resemblance to persons living or dead is purely coincidental. Remember, at the same time next Sunday, another strange tale by The Whistler. Marvin Miller speaking for the Signal Oil Company. 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

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Its title, Murder Over Burma. 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

0: The owner of a small but successful nightclub in Nevada was watching it closely. Tall, good-looking, but hard-eyed and cynical, he sat alone at a ringside table, staring down at his glass, torn between his thoughts and the breathtaking beauty of the girl partner of the Spanish dance team, just finishing their number. You have things on your mind, haven't you, Paul? Yes. You'd come to Los Angeles to be alone for a few days, alone to think. Think of a way to persuade your Nevada partner, Frank Wilson, to see things as you do. Or a way to eliminate him before your first and possibly last real chance to get into the big money is lost.
1: Well, well, look who's here, Paul Fenley.
2: Oh, hello, Baxter. Just enjoying your floor show.
1: Good. Haven't seen you around town in quite a while.
2: Well, I'm over in Nevada now. Come into L.A. once in a while to look for acts. I've got my own club over there.
1: So you finally promoted yourself into something good.
2: You might call it that. It's just a small place. I've got a partner, Frank Wilson, a retired grocer. He put up the money, and I run the club.
1: Sounds pretty soft.
2: Yeah, we're doing okay. You seem to be doing all right here, too.
1: Oh, fair. Paul, what did you think of that act?
2: The dancers? The girl's great. Who are they?
1: Ramon and Rita. They got a lot of class, especially the girl. She's beautiful, huh?
2: Yeah, beautiful. Hey, what's going on?
1: Yeah, it sounds like a fight backstage. I think I'll go see.
2: I'll go with you.
1: It's that Ramon, that Spanish dancer. He's done nothing but cause trouble ever since the act opened here.
2: Oh, what's the matter with him?
1: He's crazy jealous of his wife, Rita. Makes a big fuss if anyone even speaks to her. Always threatening to kill somebody.
2: Kill somebody?
1: Yeah. Oh, he won't, but...
3: I'll kill him! Someday I'm going to kill you, too!
1: Well, this is it for me. They're finished here. I'm going to call the cops and have that idiot thrown into jail. It'll do him good.
0: The argument between the dancers gives you the germ of an idea, doesn't it, Paul? You're not certain just how you can use them, but you have a feeling that somehow a beautiful dancer and a madly jealous husband might fit in with your plans to get your Nevada nightclub away from your partner, Frank Wilson. After the excitement subsides and Ramon is taken away by the police, you have your friend Baxter take you to their dressing room and introduce you to the girl.
4: I do not wish to talk about it, Mr. Fenley. This is the end, the finish. Ramon is in jail and we are fired.
2: Are there other jobs?
4: Not for us. No manager will book us now because of Ramon's jealousy. He is too jealous for this business. He accuses all men of being in love with me.
2: Well, I'm willing to take a chance on him.
4: A chance? How do you mean?
2: Book you into my club in Nevada.
4: Ramon and me?
2: Sure. Same salary you're getting here. Ah, you've got a fine act. Just the type we need. I'll get Baxter to withdraw charges against your husband. I'm driving back to Nevada tomorrow. The two of you can ride over with me if you like. You open on Monday.
4: Oh, it seems like a dream. I do not know how to thank you.
2: Well, don't try. There's nothing to thank me for. I'm acting in my own interest, too.

0: Now, Frank, what do you think of our new act?
1: Oh, it's beautiful, Paul. Very beautiful.
2: I'm glad you like it. You never get tired of watching the floor show, do you?
1: Never. Our club is my whole life. I watch every show from beginning to end.
2: Yeah, no.
1: And the funny part of it is I'm making money while I'm enjoying myself, thanks to your ability.
2: Oh, thanks, Frank.
1: For my money, there's nothing nicer than a nice little nightclub.
2: Except a big club.
1: A big club? Well, you are still thinking about those Eastern crooks who want to buy in here, are you?
2: Look, we don't know that they're crooks. They're ready to invest $500,000 to turn this into one of the biggest clubs in the country. Give us 50% interest. That's good enough for me.
1: It's not for me. They'd come in here and take over.
2: And we'd make money hand over fist, get rich.
1: What do we want to get rich for? We're making more money now than we can use.
2: Not more than I can use, Frank.
1: Well, if you're ever short, just ask me, huh? You can have anything I've got, boy, anytime. If anything ever happens to me, it's all yours anyway, you know that.
2: Yeah, Frank, I know. You're sure a hard man to argue with.
1: Then don't argue with me, Paul.
2: As long as we don't agree on what's best for the club, why don't you buy me out?
1: I couldn't run the place without you, you know that.
2: All right, then sell your half to me.

0: Just as soon part with my own right arm as with the club, Paul. I wouldn't have any place to go or anything to do.
1: There's no use talking about it, is there?
0: No, Paul, there isn't. We made a fair deal. Let's stick to it, huh? Oh, that's a great dance team. Make them feel welcome, huh, Paul? Get fruit, flowers, candy for their dressing room. Spend plenty. Let them know we're glad they're here. You know what to do. Take care of everything, will you?
1: Yeah, sure, Frank, I will. I'll take care of everything. You just watch the show. I'm going to the office for a while. I got some thinking to do.
2: Yes, you do have some thinking to do, don't you, Paul? And a few minutes after you're seated at your desk, a long-distance phone call brings you to a decision.
1: Yeah, hello.
3: New York, calling Mr. Paul Fenley.
1: This is Mr. Fenley.
3: Just a moment. Go ahead, New York. Your party is ready.
4: Fenley?
1: Yes?
4: This is Daniels. What about that half interest in your club?
1: Well, I haven't been able to sell my partner on it yet, Mr. Daniels. He, sort of has a sentimental attachment to it.
4: Well, you better sell him, Fenley, and fast. If you don't, we're going to take over another club. You'll be out of business in 2 months.
1: Oh, I'll sell him, Mr. Daniels. Don't worry.
4: You got exactly 2 weeks to do it in.
1: That's time enough. I'll guarantee you, Mr. Daniels, 2 weeks from today, we'll be partners.

0: Yes, Paul, you've made up your mind, haven't you? You're not going to let this opportunity to become a really big operator pass, are you? You decide to make one more attempt to persuade your partner, Frank Wilson, to listen to reason. If he refuses, you'll use other means to remove him. And you know exactly what you're going to do, don't you? The jealous Ramon is the answer to your problem. For the next few evenings, you make certain that Rita receives little tokens of esteem from your partner. And three nights later, you drop into their dressing room.
1: How lovely. I can hardly believe it. White roses.
2: Compliments of Mr. Wilson. Oh, and here's a basket of fruit for you.
1: Oh, and candy. I have never had such lovely presents.
3: Say, what is the idea of all of this stuff?
2: Oh, my partner, Mr. Wilson's very generous, Ramon. When he likes an act, he shows his appreciation.
3: But is it the act he likes or my wife?
1: Ramoncito.
2: Both, Ramon, both. Now, look, kid, you've got to get used to people admiring your wife.
3: Yes, yes, I suppose so.
2: And Wilson not only admires your act, he wants to know both of you. He wants you both to come to his table tomorrow night.
1: Oh, that will be nice.
3: Nothing doing. We are here for business, not social life.
1: Ramon, we can't afford to offend Mr. Wilson.
3: No, of course not. Then he wouldn't send you any more gifts.
2: Now, look here, Ramon.
3: You keep out of this, Fennelly.
1: How dare you speak to Mr. Fennelly like that, Ramon? After all he has done for us. You keep on with your crazy jealousy and we will have troubles here like we did in Los Angeles and every place we ever worked.
3: Perhaps if I am given the same provocation, one of these days I will be driven too far.
2: Oh, forget it, Ramon. Mr. Wilson was just being friendly, trying to make you feel at home.
1: One more jealous fit and I leave you, Ramon.
2: Ah, you forget it too, Rita. Ramon isn't going to be jealous anymore. Are you, Ramon?
3: Not unless I have reason.
2: See, Rita? Now forget it like I told you. I've got big plans for you two. I think they're going to turn out very well indeed.
0: Yes, you do have big plans, don't you, Paul? You're sure you can promote a situation where Ramon's jealousy will prompt him to such furious anger against your partner that Ramon will publicly threaten him. Then if anything should happen to Frank, suspicion will fall on Ramon, not you. But first of all, you must make a friend of Ramon. Win his confidence. Next day in town, passing a jewelry store, you see the ideal gift for him. An opening wedge in your campaign of friendship. Two evenings later, you knock on the door of his dressing room.
3: Oh, Mr. Fennelly, come in.
2: Hello, Ramon. Oh, Rita isn't here yet,
3: No, she's having her hair done.
2: Well, that gives us a chance to have a little talk. I've got a new contract for you to sign.
3: A new contract?
2: Yes, for an indefinite stay. You're going to be here for a long time.
3: But we're planning to leave. I was going to give you our notice tonight.
2: Leave? But why?
3: Oh, to get out of this business. Settle down somewhere. I'm afraid if we continue, something will happen. I might lose my temper once too often.
2: Oh, that's ridiculous.
3: No, it is not. People are always giving presents to my wife. Candy and flowers.
2: You don't want your wife to have flowers?
3: When I see them, I'm furious. Not because she has them, but because I did not buy them for her myself. I have done so little for my wife. I never remember to get her things. I would like to give her the most beautiful present in the world. Especially next week on her birthday.
2: Her birthday? Say, I'm glad you told me. We'll have a big party for Rita here at the club. Speaking of presents, I picked up a little thing I thought you'd like, Ramon.
3: A present for me?
2: Yeah, sure. You're part of the act, too. No reason why the women should get all the gifts. Yeah, take it.
3: A gold cigarette case with my initial R in rubies. It's beautiful. The R is especially beautiful. I like that letter. Perhaps because it is also the initial of my wife. Oh, thank you, Mr. Fennelly.
2: Oh, forget it, Ramon. You've got it coming to you. You know, you're beginning to pack this place.
3: Then we shall stay on. Under the circumstances, we could not do otherwise.

0: Well, Paul, come in.
1: Hello, Frank.
0: This is a surprise. You don't get out here to the house very often.
1: Look, I've got to talk to you, Frank, right away.
0: Yeah, well, come on. Let's sit over here by the window, huh?
1: All right.
0: Yeah. Now, what's on your mind, Paul?
1: That half interest in our club for those people in New York.
0: We don't have to talk, Paul. You know how I feel about that.
1: But we can't afford to let any opportunity to get rich like this slip by. This is our last chance, Frank, our last chance. They want our answer by a week from Saturday. Unless we say yes, they're going to buy into another club.
0: Let them. Let them take over any club they want, but not ours. This club means a lot to me, Paul.
1: Sure, sure, I know. It means a lot to me,
0: too. Listen, Paul, I'm a lonely man. Our club is, well, my family. The only family I've got.
1: Sure, I know.
0: When I come home from the club at night, I just sit here in this chair by the window and go over the whole thing again in my mind until I fall asleep.
1: You do?
0: Mm-hmm. Yes, sometimes I sleep 3 or 4 hours, sometimes all night.
1: The club means that much to you?
0: Even more, Paul.
1: Well, Frank, if you feel that strongly about it, I guess we better keep it for ourselves.
0: Good.
1: But what do you say to putting on a bigger floor show with a line of girls?
0: You mean a chorus?
1: Yeah. We'll feature Rita.
0: Yeah.
1: Let her do some good fast Spanish numbers with the girls behind her.
0: Have her work without her husband, huh?
1: Oh, she can do her specialty with him, too, but we'll make her the star of the show.
0: Will Ramon like that?
1: Sure. If I put it to him just right. Oh, but I want to talk to him about it alone.
0: Yeah. We got to get his okay first.
1: Tell you, Frank, you invite Rita to your table after the last show tonight.
0: You think she'll accept?
1: Oh, I'll see that she does. That'll give me a chance to talk to Ramon alone in the dressing room.
2: Oh, hello, Paul. How do we go tonight?
1: Well, never better. Rita looked particularly lovely.
2: Yeah, she did, didn't she? I wonder where she is.
1: Oh, she'll be here soon. She's out at Wilson's table.
2: At Wilson's table? What is she doing there?
1: Now, don't get excited. Just wants to talk to her about something that concerns just her, not you. Strictly business.
2: Any business that concerns my wife concerns me. I will see about
1: Ramon,
2: this.
1: Ramon, sit down and keep quiet. It's just a little idea Wilson has to star Rita in a single act.
2: Star Rita? But if he wanted such a thing, he should have spoken to me first. I am the head of the family. Where is my coat? Never mind. It does not matter.
1: You can't go out to Wilson's table looking like
2: Who
1: that.
2: Who says I cannot? I will fix that, Wilson. Get out of my way.
1: Calm yourself, will you? You'll make a scene.
2: I never liked him anyway the first night we came here. Candy and flowers. He will send no more flowers. Get out of my way. I'll kill him.
3: You don't follow Ramon immediately, do you, Paul? No, you must give him a little time. You glance at the makeup table. Yes, there it is. The jeweled cigarette case you gave him. You felt sure he wouldn't be carrying it in his dancing clothes. You carefully wrap it in your handkerchief and slip it into your inside pocket. And then go on out.
4: Ramon, do not...
1: Let me through, please. What's going on
4: here? It is Ramon. He's roaring here like a madman and threatened Mr. Wilson. Said he would kill him. I am through with you, Ramon, and I mean it this time.
2: Let go of my arms, you fools. Just wait till I get my hands on Wilson. I'll kill him.
4: Juicy. You heard that, Mr. Fennelly.
1: Where is Mr. Wilson?
4: He's gone, and no wonder. Ramon said the most awful things to him.
1: Oh, this is just a little misunderstanding. Now, come on back to your tables, everybody. This is only a family argument.
2: This is a matter of honor.
4: Honor, caramba. You have no honor, no decency. I hate
1: you. Stop it, you two. You know you didn't mean that, Rita. You two go on home quietly and make up.
4: Go home? I will never go home with him.
1: Maybe you're right as far as tonight's concerned. I tell you what, Rita. You spend the night with Kitty.
4: The cigarette girl?
1: Yes, she's a nice girl. She'd be glad to have you when you explain things to her. Tell her it was my idea.
4: Whatever you say, Mr. Fennelly.
1: You get a good night's sleep. Ramon and I are going to have a nice long talk.
4: All right. I guess that is the best way.
2: No, it is not the best way.
1: Yes, it is, Ramon. You run along, Rita. Come on, Ramon. We'll have a couple of drinks and go to the office for a nice long talk. Yeah, sit down, Ramon. You feeling better?
2: I am the world's greatest fool. I lose my temper and make a big noise. But it is only words. I would not harm a fly.
1: Oh, I'm sure you wouldn't. But other people don't know that. It's pretty dangerous business, talking like you did.
2: I love Rita very much. What I want most is to make her happy. Instead, I cause her nothing but sorrow.
1: Well, she'll forgive you tomorrow.
2: Oh, I know she will. She always does. She'll come in the morning and everything will be all right.
1: And you haven't got anything to worry about.
2: No, except Mr. Wilson. I must go find him and apologize.
1: No, not tonight. He's gone on home. Just wait till tomorrow. Oh, here, have a cigarette.
2: No, thanks.
1: Well, then let me fix us another drink.
2: Well, just one more. Then I better go on home.
1: Why, what for? Rita won't be there. The place would just depress you. Why don't you stay here at the club? You can sleep on the couch in Mr. Wilson's office. He never comes in till afternoon.
2: But after my actions tonight...
1: Oh, don't you worry about that. Wilson likes both of you. I'll phone him and tell him you're sleeping in his office tonight. It'll make him feel good. Why, he sleeps here lots of times himself. Keeps blankets and pajamas here.
2: Well, if you are certain, he won't mind.
1: I am certain. Now I'll fix those drinks and then we'll go over to Frank's office.
2: You are very understanding, Mr. Fennelly. Thank you.
3: After finishing your drink, you walk with Ramon to your partner's office. 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You made sure he'll sleep at least a few hours by dropping a mild sleeping tablet, one of your own, into the drink you made. Under the pretense of looking for a blank contract, you go through your partner's desk, remove his revolver from the drawer, unobtrusively slip it into your inside pocket. You're certain that this is your master move. Ramon slept in Frank's office, and the gun will be found near Frank's home, as well as the jeweled cigarette case you gave Ramon. After you say goodnight to Ramon, you drive out to your partner's home on the outskirts of town. An hour later, you're back in your own apartment. Next morning, the phone awakens you.
1: Hello?
4: Mr. Fennelly?
1: Yes?
4: Something terrible has happened.
1: Oh, Rita, what's the matter? What's wrong?
4: Poor Mr. Wilson. He has been shot. Killed, I guess.
1: My partner, Frank?
4: Yes, I'm at police headquarters.
1: Police headquarters? But they couldn't think you... never mind, Rita. And don't worry, I'll be right down.
4: Oh, thank you, Mr. Fennelly, and please hurry. You see, the cop arrested Ramon for the crime.

0: Well, Paul, things have worked out exactly as you planned, haven't they? You're certain that with your partner out of the way, you'll be able to close the deal you're sure will make you a big operator. You're sure, too, you'll never be suspected of any connection with his death. No. Ramon has already been arrested, and the shooting was done with a gun taken from your partner's office, where Ramon spent the night. And above all, Ramon's cigarette case was dropped just outside the window where Frank was sitting asleep when you shot him. When you reach the police station, you're taken immediately to the office of the captain.
1: Oh, this has been a terrible shock to me, Captain. Wilson and I were not only partners, we were very close friends.
2: So we understand.
1: Anything I can do to help, don't hesitate to ask.
2: Can you identify this?
1: Yes, it's Frank's revolver. I noticed it in his desk last night while Ramon was...
2: It's all right. We already know Ramon slept in Wilson's office in the club. This gun was found a short distance from the Wilson home on the outskirts of town, wiped clean of fingerprints. Now, can you identify this?
1: Yes, it's the cigarette case I gave Ramon.
2: It was lying on the ground outside the window where Mr. Wilson was sitting when he was shot. A perfect target.
1: Oh, but surely you don't think Ramon killed Frank?
2: Nobody killed him. Whoever fired that gun was a pretty poor shot. Wilson was less than 3 feet away and he was hit. Well, he's going to be okay.
1: Oh, I'm glad. Especially for Ramon's sake.
2: Ramon had nothing to do with it. But whoever did is going up for a nice long stretch for attempted murder.
1: If it wasn't Ramon, then who was it?
2: You, Fennelly.
1: Me? You must be out of your mind. What motive would I have?
2: You might have had several. Wilson were out of the way, the club would have been yours. Everybody knows you've been trying to make a deal with some eastern operators, and your partner wouldn't go for it. It was either you or Ramon, Fennelly. And you were the only one who had access to Wilson's gun and the cigarette case.
1: Then it was Ramon. He was jealous of Frank. I gave him that case last week. He's had it ever since. Now, what more do you want?
2: He left that case on his makeup table last night when he left his dressing room. You were standing right beside it. Ramon told us himself.
1: Well, that's his story.
2: Ramon doesn't need a story. He was sound asleep in Wilson's office most of the night.
1: He can't prove that.
2: Kitty Henderson, your cigarette girl, has already proved it. She came back to the club last night looking for that cigarette case just about the time Wilson was shot at his home 4 miles away. The door to Wilson's office was open and she saw Ramon on the couch sound asleep.
1: Kitty? Oh, that's preposterous. Why would Kitty be looking for Ramon's cigarette case?
2: Ramon's wife, Rita, asked her to come back for it. Ramon had given it to her.
1: That's an outright lie. Rita doesn't even smoke.
2: No, she doesn't. That's why we're certain you shot your partner and tried to frame Ramon. Here, open the case, Fennelly.
1: Oh, for heaven's sake. A woman's compact.
2: Yeah, a woman's compact. Rita liked that case so well, Ramon had it made into a compact for her. He didn't tell you because he didn't want to hurt your feelings.

Featured in tonight's story were Bill Foreman as the Whistler, Jack Moyles, Alice Reinhart, Marvin Miller, and Tom Tully. The Whistler, directed by George W. Allen, with music by Wilbur Hatch, is produced under the supervision of Ed Bloodworth and is transmitted overseas by the Armed Forces Radio Service. 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The Whistler was entirely fictional, and all characters portrayed on The Whistler are also fictional.

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1: Ladies and gentlemen, we take you now behind the scenes of a police headquarters in a great American city, where under the cold, glaring lights will pass before us the innocent, the vagrant, the thief, the murderer. This is The Lineup.

0: Ben.
1: Yeah.
0: Here's Mr. Wiggins.
1: Now, how do you feel, Mr. Wiggins?
2: Oh, better. I feel a little better.
1: Well, we can sit right here.
0: Need some help?
2: No, thank you. It's all right.
0: I'll see you later then, Ben.
1: Yeah.
2: Thank you, Sergeant.
0: You're back.
2: Nice fellow.
1: Quine?
0: Yeah.
2: How many people do we have to look at?
1: Oh, I think they're 28 or 29. We've had two other cases like yours in the past week. Picked up a couple of guys that might be possibilities, but we haven't been able to get positive
3: identification. May I have your attention, please? You people out there on the other side of the wire in the audience room, may I have your attention, please? Thank you. My name is Greb, Sergeant Matt Greb. I'll explain the lineup to you. Each of the suspects you will see will be numbered. I'll call off a number, their name, and charge. If you have any questions or identifications, please remember the number assigned to the prisoner as I call his name. At the end of each line, when I ask for questions or identifications, call out the number. If you're sure or not too sure of the suspect, have him held. The officers who took your name will assist you. They're seated among you. Please be prompt with your questions or identifications. When the prisoners leave here, they are sent to the washroom and dressed back into their jail clothes. It makes it quite difficult to bring them back after they leave here. The questions I ask these suspects are merely to get a natural tone of voice, so do not pay too much attention to their answers, as they often lie. Bring on the line. Okay, move it over. Right on over to this side of the stage. Spread out and stand facing the audience. Hands to your sides and keep looking straight ahead. Now when you answer the questions, talk up so the people out there can hear you. It's a long way to the back of the room, so keep your voices up. Okay, number one, William Bushman, robbery. Take your hands out of your pockets. Where do you live, William?
4: 108th in Lincoln.
3: Where are you from?
4: Los Angeles.
3: How long you been in this city?
4: About 7 months, I think. January, it was about 7 months.
3: Were you arrested with anybody, William?
4: Yeah, a couple of guys.
3: Well, what are their names?
4: Joe, I don't know his last name.
3: Joe Lucas, number 18. All right, who was the other boy?
4: Call him Twitch. Herman Twitchell.
3: Number 19. Any weapons, William?
4: No.
3: You have a car?
4: No. He was walking. If we had a car, we wouldn't be here.
3: Okay, number 2, Max Sloan, robbery. Where do you live, Max?
5: On the east side.
3: You have an address, haven't you?
5: 411 Orchid, south.
3: Were you alone when you were arrested?
5: I was with the guy I was sticking up.
3: Was anybody arrested with you?
5: No, I was pulling the job. We weren't sticking up each other.
3: Any weapons, Max?
5: You think he was giving me his wallet because I was pointing my thumb at him?
3: You want to be funny? We've got all night, Max. You can just stand there and be funny all night.
5: All right, I'm sorry.
3: Were there any weapons?
5: Yeah, 32.
3: Well, nickel-plated blue steel, what?
5: Blue steel. Not counting the rust.
3: You have a car?
5: No, I haven't.
3: Okay. Number 3, Stanley Meyer, robbery.
2: No, none of those men.
3: Where do you live, Stan?
2: I don't recognize any of those
3: men. Come on, you'll have to speak up, Stan.
6: I said I don't live here. I'm from out of town.
3: Where out of town?
6: Wilmington, Kentucky.
3: Can you people hear him back there?
7: No.
3: All right, now look, I told you boys you're going to have to talk up. I don't want to have to repeat the question, so come on, talk up all the way to the back of the room. Now, where are you from, Stan?
6: Wilmington, Kentucky.
3: Where have you been staying here?
6: Only one place, a flop house.
3: What flop house?
6: Oh, just a flop house. I don't remember. Who remembers a flop house?

0: I...
1: Mr. Wiggins didn't spot anybody, huh?
0: No. Those two guys jumped and did it so quick.
1: Oh, this is the third slugging in a week. Somebody better come up with a halfway decent description.
0: Those guys aren't stupid. They follow a pretty routine M.O. Dark spots. Pick an old guy like Wiggins, jump him before he knows what's happening, beat him unconscious, and then roll him. How much chance has he got for a decent description?
1: They're liable to kill somebody. They seem to be getting rougher.
0: Yeah. Here's a list of Wiggins' valuables. See that all the pawn shops are covered.
1: Okay.
0: The other two victims didn't have much these guys might want to hawk. Wiggins had a gold watch and an old stick pin. Watch had his name and an inscription. They might try to get rid of it.
1: We're in car 13J tonight, huh?
0: Yeah. These boys move around, but they seem to stay pretty much to the east side. We'll have the usual cars and five auxiliaries. Waldo's putting about a dozen plainclothesmen on the streets.
1: Funny if one of our boys got rolled.
0: And they're not old enough. These guys pick them old so they won't give them much trouble. Nice guys.
1: Yeah, swell.

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1: You got
0: 89 of 585 at the corner of Elm and 12th.
1: Well, let's pull into Rogers and get a hamburger, huh?
2: Okay.
0: 63 of 905 at 1769 East Brighton. See the man.
1: Order me a hamburger and coffee, will you, Ben?
2: Sure.
0: 73 of 488.
1: Be right back.
0: East of Commonwealth. License 52 Young. 760.
2: No, I don't need a menu. Two hamburgers and two coffees. 760.
3: Two hamburgers and two coffees. Everything on the burgers?
2: Yep.
3: Thank you.
2: Mm-hmm.
0: Attention all units in Area H. A 245 slugging at 87 West Bullock. All units in Area
2: Miss,
0: H.
2: Miss!
0: A 245
2: hold those hamburgers.
0: At 87 West Bullock.
1: What's up?
2: Slugging. About a block away.
0: 99.
1: You know, someday I'm going to finish a whole meal.
2: There it is.
1: Oh, Quine's already here.
4: Over here. It's a woman. Pretty bad.
1: Good gosh.
4: I've done everything I can. Oh, here comes the ambulance. Yeah, this is the fellow that found her. Now, Mr. Hall.
1: Yeah?
4: This is Lieutenant Guthrie. Tell him about it.
1: No, yes, sir. Well, I was walking by over on the sidewalk and tossed a cigarette over here and saw her. About then, I spotted this officer in this car and I yelled.
5: Yeah. Hi, Doc.
6: Hello. Oh, another slugging, huh?
5: Yep.
6: Yeah, she's not dead, but she's close. Hey, get that blanket over her, boys.
5: All right, Doc.
6: Looks like a bad fracture. Really a bad one. Lost a lot of blood.
2: You think she'll make it?
6: I don't know. Hey, keep that end up there.
5: Right.
6: Pretty old. Lost a lot of blood. You coming down, Lieutenant?
2: Yeah, we'll be down.
4: Just didn't have anything on her. No identifications. They got everything.
2: Hey, you just found her lying here, Hall?
1: Yes, sir, that's right. I threw my cigarette over here. Wouldn't have even seen her if I hadn't thrown my cigarette.
5: They probably waited behind this hedge. Grabbed her when she passed, slugged her, and dragged her into the lot.
4: Yeah, it's a good spot for it. Good and dark.
1: Gee, it was a terrible thing. Still can't quite believe it. What are you going to do about it?
2: What do you think?

0: Hello, Lieutenant.
1: Yeah, that 245 slugging that came in about a half hour ago, who's got it?
0: The old lady?
1: Yeah.
0: She's in surgery now. Dr. Gordon. It's the fourth one this week, isn't it, Lieutenant?
1: Yeah.
2: Say, you mind if I look at your newspaper, Murph?
0: No, go ahead.
1: The coffee shop's closed, isn't it?
0: Yeah. Well, do you want some coffee?
1: I could use some.
0: Well, want me to run down the kitchen?
1: No, forget it.
0: It's no trouble.
1: No, thanks, Murph.
0: Oh, all right.
1: We'll get some across the street later.
0: All right.
2: Hey, Ben.
1: Yeah?
2: The tennis finals are next weekend. Want to go?
1: Well, on duty.
2: Well, they'll be playing the rest of this week. Yeah, I'd like to see that Maureen Connolly.
0: That's a pretty girl. The picture's in the last section there, someplace.
2: Yeah?
0: Yeah. In the sports section. Yeah, right there. Pretty girl, huh?
2: Yeah. Huh, Ben?
1: Yeah.
2: Want to go?
1: Yeah.
0: Here comes Dr. Gordon. Doctor?
1: I'm Guthrie, Doctor, 16th Precinct.
3: Oh, how are you?
1: This is Sergeant Graham.
3: Hello?
2: Hello.
1: How's the old lady?
3: She died. Wasn't much we could do. She was pretty well gone when she came in. Come on, walk down with me when I get out of this gown.
1: Sure. I'll see you later, Murph.
2: Yeah, take it easy, Murph.
0: So long.
3: Have you got an identification yet?
1: No, not yet. Fingerprints will help.
3: Did just about everything. Bad fracture. Really bad one. When they're that bad, they don't stand much of a chance.
1: No. She regained consciousness at any time?
3: No. By the looks of the wound, whoever hit her with something pretty heavy.
2: Blackjack?
3: No, something like a pipe, maybe. Really let her have it.
1: Hmm. Well, that's the way these boys have been working. We've had three others, but not this bad.
3: Cigarette?
1: No, thanks.
3: Sergeant?
0: No, thanks.
3: Well, it's hard to believe anybody would beat up an old woman. To hit her that hard just doesn't make sense.
1: No, I don't guess it does.
3: These other victims, they have much money on them?
1: Add it all together, about 24.

0: Hi, Ben.
1: Morning, Matt. Anything new?
2: No, just routine stuff.
1: Well, let's grab some coffee then, huh?
2: Okay.
3: Oh, I was just looking for you, Ben.
1: Huh?
3: Mark sent us over the fingerprints on that old lady.
1: You got an identification?
3: Yeah, we ran a check through, and this is what we came up with. The woman's name is Stokes, Mrs. Rebecca Stokes. Lives at 518 North Oak with her daughter. Asher went over to get the daughter. We'll need a positive identification, so Asher's taking her right down to the morgue.
1: Mm-hmm.
3: Thought maybe you'd like to talk to her first.
1: Yeah, I would. Let's go.
3: Her daughter's name is Lillian Dunn. She was married. Husband killed in the war.

0: Hello, Asher.
1: Morning, Lieutenant. This is Miss Dunn, and this is Lieutenant Guthrie and Sergeant Grett.
0: How do you do, Miss Dunn?
2: Hello.
3: Hello.
0: We certainly wish we could eliminate all this, Miss Dunn, but it's necessary.
3: Well, I don't think I can go through with it. I don't think I can do it.
0: Well, it's really necessary. She has to be identified by a relative.
3: I just don't think I can.
4: Well, it's your mother. We're sure of that.
0: Sooner or later, you'll have to... Well, sooner or later, you'll want to see her.
3: But not in here. Please, not in here.
0: We have to keep her here until we get a positive identification. Do you have any other family?
3: In Nevada. An aunt and a cousin.
4: Well, if they could get down here...
3: Oh, they haven't seen Mom in years.
0: Your mother's the fourth victim in a week. We've got to stop these men. We'll need some information.
3: All right.
0: Where was your mother going last night?
3: Well, I guess she was coming home. She went to a movie. Early one. I guess she was coming home.
0: Mm-hmm. Did she have a purse with her? Any valuables?
3: Yes, she had a purse.
4: Can you remember some of the things she carried in her purse?
3: Yes, I guess I can. It wasn't much. Not much money.
0: Anything to identify her?
3: Some cards and things.
4: She have any jewelry? Any rings or a watch?
3: Yes. She had a wedding ring and an engagement ring. They weren't worth much. I'm sorry.
0: Don't be. I think Miss Dunn better go on home, Asher. Get a description of the two rings and take her home.
1: Sure,
3: no. No, I'll do it. It's best to get it over with. I'll have to do it sooner or later.
0: Well, look, maybe we can get some close
3: no.
0: friends.
3: No, I want to. It's all right.
0: Okay.

0: Look, Miss Dunn, if you don't
1: know. No. Go ahead, go ahead.
0: All right, Charlie.

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0: You sure deal him. King?
1: Uh-uh.
0: Lovely.
2: Who's winning?
0: Who do you think?
1: No, can't use it.
0: No.
1: Uh-uh.
0: No?
1: Uh-uh. Uh-huh. Gin.
0: Oh, look, Quine, do me a favor. Will you drop dead?
2: Well, you couldn't discard the three. Pick one up.
1: You owe me 30 cents.
0: Kibitzes yet.
2: Well, Waldo's got 8 auxiliaries tonight, Ben. You and Matt are in 13J again.
1: Mm-hmm. Now, how about the policewomen?
2: Well, he's got 5 of them. They'll be in the area from 10 till 2, one car within a block of them at all times.
1: Okay. Well, we got half an hour. You want some dinner?
2: Yeah, I'm getting hungry.
1: Okay. Wait a minute.
2: Well, you couldn't.
0: Have what?
1: This guy's right.
0: Oh, it had to be the jack, huh?
1: Yeah, put him on.
0: It couldn't have been any one of the 9 other cards.
3: Well, what are you getting so sore about? Well,
1: yeah, hello, Mr. Sense. Wiggins.
0: Sure.
1: Yeah, I remember.
0: No, I don't think
1: you didn't? Where?
0: But I could have beat him.
1: 897 South Wilton? Okay.
0: I can be the next time.
1: We'll meet you there in about 10 minutes.
0: Right.
1: That was Mr. Wiggins. He spotted his watch in a pawn shop, the watch the hold-up men took after they slugged him.

0: There's Mr. Wiggins.
1: Hello, Lieutenant.
2: Hello. Where's the watch?
1: Right over here in the window. There. The gold one. It's open. See the inscription?
2: Mm-hmm. Okay, let's go in.
0: Yes?
2: Police.
0: Yes?
2: They want to see a watch you've got in your window.
0: Sure. Yeah, which one?
2: It's that one, the gold one.
0: Uh-huh. Sure. This one?
2: Is that it, Mr. Wiggins?
1: Yes, that's it. See the inscription? To Dave, love, Alice. My wife. She gave it to me.
0: Hot?
2: Yeah. Remember where you got it?
0: I got a ticket. Here.
2: Mm-hmm. John Jones, 671 Barrington. John Jones.
3: That's a good name.
2: You remember what the man looked like?
0: The man who hocked the watch? No.
3: You remember when he hocked it?
0: No.
2: Well, didn't you date the ticket? How long have you had it?
0: A week, maybe. What's so important about the watch?
2: It belongs to this gentleman, not to the man who hocked it.
0: Okay, take it. Ain't worth much.
1: Why, it's solid gold.
0: Solid gold. I got dozens.
2: Now, what's your name?
0: Wagner. George Wagner. Look, I don't know nothing about it. This guy came in, he hocked it, that's all.
2: Look, Mr. Wagner, it's very important that we get a description of this man.
0: He stole it, huh?
3: Yeah, and he's got a friend. We want them both for murder.
0: Murder?
3: That's right.
2: You think you might know him if he came in again?
0: I don't know. I don't know. Maybe. I don't remember.
2: Look, you get one of these lists?
0: Lists?
2: Yeah, one of these.
0: Oh.
2: List of stolen articles like that watch.
0: Oh, wait. Sure. I got one.
2: None of these other things in your store?
0: No.
2: You sure?
0: Sure, I'm sure.
3: You didn't know about the watch, you better check.
0: Look, I know I ain't got none of them.
2: You didn't report the watch. You better check.
0: All right, if I find something, I'll call you.
2: We'll wait.
0: While I check the whole inventory?
3: Just the tickets on the last week and a half.
0: Okay.
2: We'll take a look at them, too.
0: Yeah, sure, okay. Look, officer.
2: Yeah?
0: I know the man that hocked that watch, but honest, I didn't know he killed anybody. I didn't know it.
2: What's his name?
0: Young. Carl Young. He's hocked things before. He's been in a couple of times. I know him from the neighborhood. I didn't
2: think... His name's Carl?
0: Yeah, Carl Young.
3: The name in this watch is Dave.
0: Well, he said it belonged to his brother.
2: You know his brother?
0: No, but I know him. He seemed like an honest guy.
2: Where does he live?
0: In the neighborhood. I bowl. He's in the bowling alley a lot. I bowled with him last Friday. Look, honest,
3: with another guy?
0: I seen him with another guy sometimes. Big guy.
2: You better come on down to the station, Mr. Wagner.
0: The station? Why?
2: I'm afraid you're in a little trouble.
4: Yeah, I know him. Carl Young. Oh, yes, he hangs out in here a lot.
3: You know where he lives?
4: No. What's he done?
2: Does he pal around with anybody?
4: Oh, yeah, he's with one guy quite a bit. He's a fella named, let me see now, what the heck was that name? Kind of a quiet guy, a big guy, kind of John, Joe... Doggone, I'm sorry, I can't remember. Joe, I think.
2: Okay, we'll stick around. You let us know if Carl Young or Joe comes in with you.
4: Sure.
3: Quine says he's got a dozen men checking the neighborhood, Ben. There are four cars in the block. Nobody does anything unless you give the word.
2: Okay. Well, if they both come in, we'll take them. One of them, we'll tail them.
4: Okay. That's 3:30.
2: Yeah. See that guy down there, second alley?
4: Yeah, what about him?
2: He's bowled six strikes.

0: Oh, fair. 150 so far.
1: You need a few strikes, friend.
0: Yeah. All right. Oh.
1: Try to pick up that split.
0: Yeah, I will.
2: Lieutenant.
0: Yeah, what is it?
2: That fella just came in there.
0: Yeah, which one?
2: That big one there. I said to him, I said, "Hello, Joe." And he said, "Hello." His name must be Joe.
3: Where is he?
2: He's upstairs in the pool hall.
0: Oh, come on, point him on.
2: Yeah, up here. It's right up this way. Wait a minute. Hello, Joe.
4: Yeah. How are you?
0: That's him?
2: Yeah.
0: Come on, Matt.
3: He's out in the street.
0: Hold it. He's getting into a car. All right, come on.
3: Here he goes.
0: All right, stay with him. 13J, code 2. Suspect proceeding east on Fountain. License number 80, Roger, 1135.
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3: He's swinging left.
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0: Now don't get too close.
3: He's stopping.
0: Now pull up. 13J, suspect at 3000 block Lincoln.
3: He's getting out then.
0: All right, let's go.
3: We're going into that building.
0: Now hold it. Wait till the rest of the boys get here.
3: Well, there's Quine now.
0: He's in the building, Quine. You better take it around back in the alley.
6: Right.
3: And there's Asher.
0: Quine's taking the back, Asher. We'll go in. You wait here for the rest. Spread them out.
7: Right, Lieutenant.
0: All right, let's go, Matt.
3: Okay. How do we do it?
0: Well, we find out what apartment he went in, clear out the building, and take him.
3: Wait a minute. Mailboxes.
0: Oh, yeah. Lipsky, Busher, Whiting.
3: C. Young, 208.
0: Yeah. Well, if they're in the room, we can just clear out the rooms on both sides. Forget the rest of the building. I'll take 206.
3: I'll take 210.
8: So what? I tell you, Carl, I tell you, I know what I'm talking about. This dame ain't the dumbest in the world. She'll be a pushover.
2: Ben!
0: Yeah?
2: That was Carl Young with the big boy.
0: Come on. It's better that way. We'll take him on the straight.
3: They're climbing into a car.
0: Hold it, Young!
9: Hey, look out, Carl! It's caught!
2: Watch it, Ben!
0: Asher! Over that way. Get them between us.
2: Give it up, Young. Watch it. They're breaking for the alley, Ben. Young's down.
0: Take this one, Asher.
9: Right, Lieutenant.
0: That Quine's tackle him. You all right, Quine?
10: Yeah. Yeah. Big boy wasn't as tough as he looked.
3: Oh, he's been fighting old ladies too long.

0: The Lineup, where before you pass the innocent, the vagrant, the thief, the murderer. 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
1: May I have your attention, please? You people out there on the other side of the wire in the audience room, may I have your attention, please? Thank you. My name is Greb, Sergeant Matt Greb. I'll explain the lineup to you. Each of the suspects you will see will be numbered. I'll call off a number, their name, and charge. If you have any questions or identifications, please remember the number assigned to the prisoner as I call his name. At the end of each line, you may ask a question.
0: The Lineup, starring Bill Johnstone as Lieutenant Ben Guthrie and Wally Mayer as Sergeant Matt Greb, is written by Blake Edwards with music by Eddie Dunstetter. Featured in tonight's cast were Hi Everback, Ray Hartman, Bob Sweeney, Howard McNear, Peter Leeds, Virginia Gregg, Sidney Miller, and Bill Boucher. The Lineup is produced and directed by Jaime Del Valle.

0: The top fights of the nation come to you on CBS Radio. Just a little later tonight, get the gang together and sit in on the Jimmy McAllister, Baby Ortiz lightweight battle from Baltimore. The broadcast will be heard on most of these same CBS radio stations. 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

0: 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You just heard an episode of The Lineup, which originally aired
1: Wednesday,
0: September 12, 1951, 75 years ago today. Its title? The Senile Slugging Case. Here's an episode of Broadway Is My Beat. This episode originally aired
1: Saturday,
0: September 12, 1953, 73 years ago today. Its title? Michael Austin.
2: Broadway's My Beat, from Times Square to Columbus Circle, the gaudiest, the most violent, the lonesomest mile in the world. 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

0: of an expensive carpet. Paralyzed man. Man shot in the spine. Kneeling at his side, a woman in silken nightdress held close against her throat.
1: Michael, do you hear me?
0: And against the tapestry, face held in light of expensive porcelain lamp, Detective Muggerman.
2: Maybe he hears you, Mrs. Austin. Maybe he doesn't. Condition your husband's in. He's got no way of letting
1: Please,
2: you...
1: please, please.
2: Okay, lady, okay.
1: Michael, it's me. It's Sylvia, baby.
0: Mrs. Austin.
1: Is he alive? Is he dead? Tell me. Just tell me so I'll know what to... So I'll know how to behave. So...
0: Just take it easy, Mrs. Austin.
1: No, don't you touch me. I'm going to be very calm, very well behaved. All I want to know from you is my husband dead or alive?
2: Well, let's put it this way, Mrs. Austin. Let's say it's a moot point. Let's say where that bullet lodged in the
1: you
2: back of the neck...
1: You stop it, you hear? You don't talk to me like that, you hear? It's my husband.
0: Come over here, Mrs. Austin. Sit down here.
1: That awful smile. He never smiled like that. And staring. Just staring.
0: If you like, we can go into another room. We can...
2: I'll get it, Danny.
1: No. In here is all right.
0: All right. Now, try to tell us what happened, Mrs. Austin.
1: It's very late, isn't it? Michael and I were asleep in there. I was restless. Who's that man talking to? Who are you talking to?
3: Yes, thanks. I'll give it to you.
1: You, I asked you who you were talking to.
2: The elevator boy, Danny, said he's airmailed Mrs. Austin's envelope. Now, he brought back change.
1: Give it to me.
2: Sure, Mrs. Austin.
1: Thank you.
0: You were saying you and your husband were asleep and...
1: And I was restless. And I heard a noise from in here. And I woke Michael. And I made him get up and see what it was. And I waited for him to come back. And I called. And then there was a shot and... He must have been coming back to me, and that's what... Oh, Michael, oh, Michael.
2: Yeah. Oh, come on in, boys. Boys in the lab, Danny, and the other fellas.
0: And they came in, the boys from the lab. And the two young fellas in white, and the pictures taken, and the chalk marks made, and the steel tape applied to distance between sleep and violence. And also degree of probable angle from gun of unknown assailant to a smiling man's spine. Also statement from paralyzed man's wife. Also sedative offered by young Willen White, accepted by woman in silken nightdress who must sleep.
1: You understand, don't you? I can't keep crying like this. Michael mustn't see how...
0: And who kisses Michael as young fellas carry him away. And who closes the door. And behind it, sleep. And the nighttime runs out. And at headquarters the next day, there's noon. And there's the ham on white and the container of milk. And there's the surprise offered by Sergeant Gino Tartaglia if...
4: If you'll eat every mouthful, Danny, and drink nice your milk, at the end of it, a surprise.
0: Gino...
4: A fudge brownie. This one. Look at it and smack the lips, Danny. But first...
0: You get that rundown on Michael Austin I asked for, Gino?
4: Yes, Danny. But on an empty stomach,
0: Just
4: it's...
0: give it to me, huh?
4: It's your life, Danny. From Dr. Sinsky, report that condition of Michael Austin unchanged. Paralyzed, dying. Also, gun which did same located in alley below. No prints. German Luger will be practically impossible to trace.
0: Go on.
4: From interrogations made by Detective Muggerman earlier this morning, Michael Austin, a very, very wealthy man, from his father, Mr. Austin Sr., inherited a fortune. From which Michael has lived by certain type investments.
0: You mean stocks, bonds, things like that?
4: What I mean, that is what Detective Muggerman meant, is the investments were of the type crap games, roulette, the GGs, the fights, the baseball, the football, the blackjack.
0: I think I get the picture, Jim.
4: Goes without saying, Danny. Also, Michael Austin has lost heavily in these type investments according to the word along the streets. No one could put a finger on a number how much, but... Also, Michael Austin was seen much in the company of Johnny Wesley.
0: Johnny Wesley, the one I know?
4: The one we all know.
0: Gino...
4: I told him to hold the squad car till you finished your fudge brownie. However, it's your life, Danny.
0: Outside now and ride a September day rich with sights and smells of a city turning into autumn. Tweeds and college colors and pungence of frying hot dogs. A small drifting breeze that for a second turns into a wind and then drifts again. Youth and books and the first co-ed met and walked with.

0: the park and swift tumble of leaves, past playground and tragedy of a scraped knee and nursemaid running to attend it, past museum and sitters upon the gray stone steps, people who always seem to be reading or waiting or just knowing something secret and gentle, and cross town and park into a shop remarkable for its serenity of decor, established by the large display of paper lawn upon which rest rain sprinklers of every description. Not turned on, of course. Only the clerk is, to that section of the newspaper which contains race results, so that he is somewhat startled to see a customer, is somewhat nearsighted, but then very courteous when he makes out the significance of the police badge, then goes away and comes back with permission for you to see Mr. Wesley and go right in that way.
1: Hello, Danny. Come on in. Have a seat. How you been?
0: Good, thanks, Johnny. How about yourself?
1: Oh, back from Vegas. How can a fella be?
0: How'd you do in Vegas, Johnny?
1: I like this, you know.
0: Nice life, huh? Sell enough rain sprinklers to be able to afford the... Well, how long were you in Vegas?
1: Oh, just a week, Danny.
0: But then you go every week, don't you?
1: Every other.
0: Every other. Johnny, how long has it been since you've sold a rain sprinkler?
1: You want to know?
0: Oh, just so I can tell it downtown. Often Mugovan wonders.
1: Yeah. Well, I sold one the day before yesterday, Danny. $1.50 item with a year's warranty. This is our biggest seller.
0: Johnny.
1: What?
0: You know a man named Michael Austin, don't you?
1: Hey, you want to see something, Danny?
0: All right.
1: Come over here. You know what they are in this tank?
0: Yeah, I know what they are. Goldfish.
1: Goldfish, that's right, yeah.
0: Austin was shot in the back.
1: Hey, you fishies. Hey, fishies. Come on. One day, Danny, sprinklers, goldfish, real lawn, roses, the works. You know, I'm going to have...
0: Last night, he was shot in the back, Johnny.
1: So what do you want me to do, throw a fit? Go get yourself a newspaper. Read what's happening to people every day.
0: You shoot him?
1: Go drop dead, huh?
0: Word says he was seen
1: in
0: your...
1: Yes, seen in my company. Yeah. So? So was once the king of Albania. Look where he is now. I'm a real Jonas, huh? A hexa from the hills.
0: Just tell me about it.
1: All right. Rich boy who bet. He won, he lost. That's the business I'm in, you know? That's why frequently you can't find me in my shop. Because I'm in Vegas or I'm in Reno.
0: You know Austin's wife?
1: Go lead up to where she was seen in my company.
0: Well?
1: I got a friend greets me soon as I step off the plane, wherever it is, so who needs Sylvia Austin? What else you want? Ask Mr. Prescott for a free sample sprinkler on the way out, Danny. Tell him I said, Schmo. That's our password for free sprinklers.
2: Danny?
0: Yeah?
2: Going home?
0: Uh-huh. Wait a second. I want to finish this up here.
2: My wife called. She went bowling. Want to come over?
0: No, thanks.
2: You didn't even wait to hear what I want you to come over for.
0: Well, thank your wife for me.
2: You're listening to what I'm saying. She didn't invite you. I did, and it's... Lieutenant Clover's office. Mugovan speak. Yeah, Doc. Yeah. Well, sure, I'll tell him. Look, what's the matter with you? Don't you think I can deliver a message? Yeah, I'll tell him. What's the matter with everybody?
0: Tell him what?
2: That you're not going to accept my invitation after all. Dr. Sinsky wants you to get to emergency hospital right away.
0: Mike Lawson?
2: Yeah, he was just brought down from surgery. Should be out of the anesthetic by the time you get there. Good night, Lieutenant.
0: Good night.

0: locked in here, Danny. Mrs. Austin.
1: I can't tell.
0: What?
1: The open eyes, expression, around his mouth, the expression. I put my cheek close to him. Whether he's breathing.
0: Wait, I'll see.
2: Tableau at bedside. Doctor in stethoscope. And patient. Man of severed spine and locked away knowledge. Man of staring eyes and mouth of small smile. So small you must look close to discover it. And his wife.
1: Well? Well?
2: Motionless man.
0: He's dead.
2: Murdered man.
1: Well, at last now I know.
2: And his wife.

0: 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Let Eye Facts spare you and yours unnecessary eye discomforts, or worse. Twilight skims Broadway, and it's a pleasant time. The heat is gone, and the September breeze is a thing composed of puffs of coolness and sudden smiles. And walk the avenue where shadows are rosy before they slip into corners and darken and melt together to become evening. And overhead, the clouds that fluff an autumn moon to get it into shape for night. It's the time for evening's first beer. Kids with ice cream on a stick. Strolling time. Boy and girl time. The pleasant time. Where I was at headquarters, quality of time at the homicide division is assessed according to how cooperative a murder suspect is, how easy to read the fingerprints are, how identifiable the victim, or how hysterical a murdered man's wife. For instance, Sylvia Austin.
1: It's remarkable the things a human being can go through. I'd like a cigarette.
0: Yeah. Here.
1: First one I've had since, well...
0: You feel like you can talk to me about your husband now?
1: I'm going to devote my life to practically just that. Even if I marry again, Michael Austin... Well, you know what I mean.
0: The fact that he was a gambler...
1: Was he?
0: Yeah, I think he was. Everything we've been able to find out, but...
1: What does gambler mean?
0: Come on.
1: Well, what does it mean?
0: Played the horses, bet the fights... Is that the kind of definition you want, Mrs. Austin?
1: Well, what if he did?
0: He lost a lot, didn't he?
1: Won a lot, too.
0: I understand.
1: I'm his wife. Did you find all this out about my husband from me? You didn't, did you? No. Now's your opportunity, Mr. Clover, if you want to find out what really... Well, I'm not going to tell you the size of my bank account, if that's what you're after, but...
2: Oh, I'm sorry, Danny. I didn't know Mrs. Austin.
0: That's all right. Come on in.
2: I got someone with me I want you to meet. Come on in, Mr. Scarpia. Where'd he go to? Hey, Mr. Scarpia, come in here, will you? This guy's in the furniture business, Danny. He's been walking around clucking his tongue at our furniture.
1: I'll go. Dr. Sinsky said he wanted to see me before I went home. Said he was worried.
0: That's all right. Sit still.
2: Oh, right in here, Mr. Scarpia. Lieutenant Clover, Mr. Scarpia.
0: Oh,
3: hello, Lieutenant. Nice to know you, yes. And the lady I know, yeah. Hi, Mrs. Austin.
1: I don't think I've met you, have I?
3: Well... I don't remember you wearing glasses, Mrs. Austin, but I'll get close up so you can remember me. Joseph Scarpia, from Scarpia Furniture.
1: Mr. Clover.
0: What?
1: Not because of this man. I'm ill, that's all.
0: Well, what about this man, Muggerman?
2: Tell him, Mr. Scarpia.
3: Yeah. Joseph Scarpia, from Scarpia Furniture. I bought all of Mrs. Austin's furniture. I found a buyer for, one, piano which fits this lady's piano's description, and two, a book buyer who buys books by the pound. And Mrs. Austin here has many fancy sets of books, so... Well, look, I'm not what they really call a harpy or the kind of...
2: Scarpia wanted to take possession from Mrs. Austin a couple of days early, Danny. He went to call on Mrs. Austin. Officer Brownlee stopped him at the door, told him to see you.
3: Yeah, well, so here I am. And I'm glad you're here too, Mrs. Austin. So what about the permission?
0: Come around the beginning of the week, Mr. Scarpia.
2: The beginning of the week, Mr. Scarpia.
3: Oh, yeah. Fine suggestion.
2: You're real broke, aren't you, Mrs. Austin? Down to selling the furniture?
1: I'm ill, that's all.
0: Get her to Dr. Sinsky, Muggerman. And outside then, and begin tour of September City through prescribed area, coordinates of which have been determined by tastes and needs, small fatigues and small deals of a man you know, man you're looking for, man who, among other things, will give freely of information if the proper symbol is held close to his face. Police badge, for instance.
4: Danny, knock me out with a feather.
0: Benny Fane, wandering man, itinerant man about town.
4: What a place to meet, huh, Danny? need to shelter in Palms besides the...
5: How are you, Benny?
4: Oh, very well, thank you. And you?
5: Nice hotel, Benny.
4: It has charm. Old world. Charm.
5: What are you doing in it?
4: Danny, a public lobby with a string ensemble. I'm entitled. You're entitled. Who would throw the first stone and say a fellow's...
5: What are you doing here, Benny?
4: I've taken a veil, Danny. I'm legitimate.
5: Well, I'm glad. Well?
4: In organized charity. I accept contributions.
5: For what?
4: For organized charity. The ancient order of Jebs.
5: Huh?
4: Natural. From this fresh coupon book, for $1, any of these people here is entitled to a chance on a foreign sports car. And their contributions of one small dollar goes into the kitty of the...
5: Who
4: ancient,
5: are the Jebs?
4: The do-gooders. Kindly folk who feel if a fella has a generous heart, he's entitled at least to a chance on a foreign sports car. In return for which the Jebs take baskets of fruit, turkeys, canned goods, pickles, sliced bread...
5: Who are the Jebs, Benny?
4: Chums I know happen to be in a raffle business. You stop me off by a chance, Danny. It's
5: tear up the book, Benny. Come on.
4: You want what, Danny?
5: Man was shot in the back last night. Died earlier today.
4: Michael Ossie, yeah, I read about it.
5: Know him?
4: I've seen him around.
5: Where?
4: With Johnny.
5: Johnny Wesley?
4: There's another Johnny for you and for me.
5: Go on.
4: Johnny kept Mr. Austin around so as Mr. Austin could lay off Johnny's hedge bets.
5: Write it down for me, Benny.
4: Oh, it's a pleasure. Johnny's the hedge better. Say, a New York boy is fighting another boy from Pittsburgh in the garden. Say, the odds are even money. Are you with me?
5: Go on.
4: So the odds are even money. So here, Johnny lays maybe $5,000 on the Pittsburgh boy. So he puts in a call to Pittsburgh. Finds out the odds on their hometown favorite boy is 6-4. So he sends Mr. Austin down to Pittsburgh, where Mr. Austin lays $4,000, Johnny's money, on the New York boy.
5: I see.
4: Ain't it lovely? Ain't it beautiful? That way, if the Pittsburgh boy wins, Johnny wins $5,000 here, loses $4,000 in Pittsburgh. If the New York boy wins, Johnny wins $6,000 there, loses $5,000 here. Either way, he's $1,000 ahead. But ahead, I mean, sure. Johnny Wisely. Yeah. Sure thing, winner.
5: Thanks, Benny.

0: I don't want you to lose your place in the form, Mr. Prescott, so just... That's right. I'll go in and tell Johnny I'm here.
1: Hey, what's the matter, Danny? You forget the password for the free sprinkler? Whisper it to you again.
2: Schmo.
0: Just some more about Michael Austin.
2: And I spilled my heart to you about Michael?
0: The part where he ran your hedge bets for you, Johnny.
2: Oh, they've been whispering lies to you, Danny.
0: Oh?
2: Yeah. Michael was a rich man. He didn't have to run for anybody. His pockets were full of mad money.
0: You put it there, Johnny, so you could lay off your bets?
2: After the whisper, then they screamed the lie to you, huh, Danny?
0: You're kind of betting, Johnny. A hedge bet could run into thousands, which had to be laid on the line any place, any time, right out of pocket.
2: That is the secret truth of my profession. You got an eagle ear, Danny.
0: You kill him? You kill him because...
2: Mrs. Austin, now, I read in the papers that she told you how Austin was killed. So what's the matter, Danny? You don't take a widow's word?
0: Should I, Johnny?
2: Mrs. Austin, I called her apartment to ask where do I send the flowers, and there was no answer. You holding her, Danny?
0: Mm-hmm.
2: Uh-huh, Mrs. Austin, that poor Mrs. Austin. Oh, a widow. To spend her grief in jail. You know what, Danny?
0: Tell me.
2: I got the price of a lawyer.
0: Not everybody.
2: Well, the price I got in mind to pay this lawyer, he'll get her out of there. Make you believe. I bet she'll like that better than the flowers, Danny. Make a bet?
0: No.
2: Ah, you're smart. Bye, Danny.

0: Margovan speaking.
1: Danny Clover, Margovan. How's Ms. Austin?
0: She's okay. She turns it on when someone asks her how she is.
1: Johnny Wesley been in to see her?
0: No.
1: A lawyer?
0: Yeah, Danny, with a writ about 5 minutes ago.
1: She going home?
0: That's right. Hey, Danny.
1: Uh-huh?
0: What did the lawyer bring a writ for? We aren't holding her.
1: Just see that she gets out of there, huh? Escort her home if you have to.
0: Okay.
1: I'll be parked around the corner from her apartment on East 49th. Meet me there.
0: Right.

0: Who are we waiting for, Danny?
1: Get in.
0: Who are we waiting for?
1: Relax.
0: No, just in case I spot him, I'll nudge you so I can do all the policeman-like things.
1: Like what?
0: Oh, like bop you with my elbow and say, well, look who's coming down the street. If it isn't old... Johnny Wesley? That's who we're waiting for, huh?
1: Let's give him a little time.
0: Yeah.
1: About 5 minutes.
0: Yeah.

0: come on. Hey, let's not quibble, huh?
1: Yeah. Come on, Sylvia, get up.
2: Hey, boys. Sylvia and I were just talking. She just dozed right off.
0: You didn't slug her, did you?
2: Oh, tell them how gentle I am with goldfish,
3: Dad. Yeah, real gentle. Only Mrs. Austin is raising a welt on her right jaw.
0: Come on, Mrs. Austin. Let's get on our feet, shall we? Yeah, that's a go.
4: I'll kill you.
0: Feel better, huh?
4: I mean him. I mean Johnny.
3: What are you doing here, Johnny?
2: Condolences. Yeah, I forgot to tell you, Sylvia. My condolences upon the death of your husband.
4: Get out of here.
2: I want my dough.
4: Get him out of here, you... You...
0: What is he?
4: You gambler,
2: just
4: you...
2: Just give me my dough, that's all. I gotta have my dough.
3: How much is it, Johnny?
2: You'll never believe it.
4: I don't know what he's talking about.
2: $100,000.
3: Bet money?
2: You know it.
0: Pretty big fight tonight in Newark, Johnny, that one?
2: Yeah, that one. Listen, I got a fortune bet, and I need that money that she's got. It's my dough.
0: Ma'am, do you happen to have $100,000 that belongs to this gentleman?
5: You're crazy.
3: That's your hedging money, Johnny?
2: Yeah, my margin. This is the dough I gotta lay down in Newark before the fight. If I don't, I'm liable to drop a mint.
5: Search the place. Tear it down. You won't find $10.
0: Probably won't even find a nickel. That broke, aren't you?
3: Your husband went through all his money, didn't he?
5: Well?
3: Well, what?
5: Was his money?
2: Yeah, listen, I gotta have that dough. I gotta cover. I'll give you a percentage. After the fight,
5: what's
2: Sylvia,
5: you... What's he talking about?
3: That your husband went broke and suddenly had $100,000.
2: My dough.
3: Johnny's dough to lay bets for Johnny.
0: The end of it's coming when Mr. Clover tells you how you shot your husband for the money.
5: Tear the place down. Find it.
0: A girl like you, suddenly broke, that's a terrible life to face. Even out of hock your furniture. What a tragedy for a girl like you. Where's $100,000? We'll tear this place apart, stick by stick.
2: Oh, this one's too smart, that dough ain't here. I've done something with it.
5: Then find it.
3: You had to put it someplace. Give it to someone.
2: Oh, not her.
0: Oh, not her. Hide it someplace. Not much time. We got here 10 minutes after Austin was shot.
5: Goodbye, boys. No dough, no murder rap.
0: You'll get followed wherever you go, Sylvia. You'll never get to
3: that. How about
0: that
3: elevator boy, Muggin?
0: I thought he was very proficient, Danny. Up, down, smooth stops.
3: Get him.
5: What for?
3: He mailed a letter for Mrs. Austin.
0: Hey, that's right, an airmail letter. Think he'd remember to wear?
2: Airmail.
0: Shall I get the boy, Sylvia? I'll get the boy.
5: Wait. Send it to Memphis. General delivery.
3: Killed your husband, didn't you?
5: Slob was broke. Walking around with $100,000 and he's broke. Definition of a slob.
0: And a girl like you?
5: Yeah, a girl like me. Broke's no good. Can't use it, fellas. It's real nothing. I'd rather be dead. Did I make it?

In the minutes before dawn, Broadway lies huddled in a dreamless sleep. And the silent street is part of it. The long night, the time of no stars, and the muted wind. Then from far away, listen. The whispers gather and take away the night. It's Broadway. The gaudiest, the most violent, the lonesomest mile in the world. Broadway. My beat.

Broadway's My Beat stars Larry Thor as Detective Danny Clover, with Charles Calvert as Tartaglia and Jack Crucian as Mugovan. The program is produced and directed by Elliot Lewis, with musical score composed and conducted by Alexander Courage. In tonight's story, Charlotte Lawrence was heard as Sylvia, Sheldon Leonard as Johnny, Leo Cleary as Benny, and Vito Scotti as Mr. Scarpia. Bill Anders speaking. CBS.

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The Stars, the shows America listens to most, they're back or on the way. 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
1: Personal notice, danger's my stock and trade. 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
2: Dear Mr. Valentine, I mustn't let anyone know that I'm writing to you. But they're all busy repairing one of the winery trucks tonight, and I've sneaked off to the safety of my childhood dollhouse. They say that some people can feel death like dogs can or coyotes. Well, I know that my uncle will die sooner or later. But what if my own brother should kill him? Or if he should kill my brother? Mr. Valentine, it's like when the dust lies on the grapevine so thick you can't tell what's underneath, whether there's ripening fruit or a rattlesnake.
3: But there is something horrible that I can't find out alone. Because after all, I am only a prisoner in this strange world. And it's signed Rachel Gaganik.
4: Uh-huh. Any address, Brooksy?
3: Yeah, well, let's see. It's on the back with a little map. The closest city is Fresno, I guess.
4: Uh-huh.
3: 60 or 70 miles, care of Valley Sunset Wineries.
4: Because after all, I am only a prisoner in this strange world. Uh-huh. Valley Sunset.

0: Valley sunset? What do you expect out of Hades, my friend? Road signs?
1: Hades?
0: Sure. Whose hinges it is hotter than.
1: Yeah. Now, look, I'm sorry I flagged you down, but...

0: Oh, hello.
1: On a day like today, you look better than a cold deer.
0: Yes, well, get your foot off the brass rail.
1: What's the matter? Haven't I got time to say any more before your boyfriend hits me?
2: Okay, smart boy. Just cool off and tell us where we are, huh?
1: The world, United States, heaven, valley sunset.
0: What?
1: The Gajanik property. You've been on it for the last 5 miles.
0: Yeah, but we haven't seen the winery or the ranch house or...
1: You won't for another 5 miles straight ahead.
2: Oh, I see. A small-type farm.
1: Yes, indeed. The kingdom of limbo. Irrigated by the sweat of man. Dedicated to the sweat of the grape.
0: Do you ever make sense?
1: But of course not. I'm a poet. My name is Agajanik.
2: Well, Mr. Agajanik.
1: It's a common name. Lots of us around.
0: Mr. Agajanik, aren't there any, muses right here on your ranch?
1: Women? Yes. Exactly.

0: My childhood is past me, Mr. Valentine. I'm not like other girls. I had to make you think I was a woman to get you here. I had to make you realize my awful plight.
1: Yes, your awful plight. Now, look, Rachel, you said you were a prisoner, and what do we find? You live in a beautiful house. You've got one of the finest record collections I've ever seen.
0: But nobody comes to the house.
1: The dress you have on is at least Saks Fifth Avenue.
0: But I don't like the color. I didn't pick it out. It isn't proper for a girl my age.
2: Who says so?
0: That's the way it was in his old country, I guess. He picks out everything for everybody.
1: He?
0: Joseph, the oldest. The head of the family.
1: Oh, the old-fashioned patriarch, huh?
0: My uncle, Mr. Valentine.
2: Your... Oh, now, don't tell me Joseph has black hair and is tall and has a crooked smile.
0: No, that's my Uncle Silvio Agaginic.
2: Silvio?
1: Wouldn't you know, the poet.
0: He is a poet. Well, at least he had a poem published once. Uncle Joseph is awfully proud of him.
1: Yeah, well, Rachel, if...
0: Silvio does lots of things. He doesn't waste his time on the farm. And you know, he's the only one who ever pays any attention to me. He's a romantic kind of person. Sort of exciting, don't you think?
1: Yeah, now look, you said your uncle was going to kill your brother or vice versa.
0: Uncle Joseph and my brother Dimitro.
1: But you haven't said...
0: And Dimitro's different, too. He never talks. He just works. And he hates. And he went to agricultural college.
1: He what? Oh, never mind. Why? Why? What's happened that makes you think all this?
0: The way they've looked at each other the past few days. Dimitro and Joseph and poor Silvio... It's nothing definite, Mr. Valentine, but I feel it.
1: Wait, look,
0: and
1: Rachel.
0: And it feels horribly. It does. I'm not inventing it. I'm not lying. I don't want it to be there. It's like my music, Mr. Valentine. That record was Debussy, and it's wonderful. I love it. But I don't want to now. Listen. This is the only record like this I've got. I want to go swimming in the irrigation ditches like the other kids around here do. I want to see a football game at the Union High School. I want to be like the other children.
3: Rachel!
0: Joseph! No, don't! Uncle Joseph, please, please, don't!
3: It is not good music.
0: Oh, Uncle.
3: You know it yourself, Rachel. Now stop sounding like a circus organ in a rainstorm.
2: I can't say that I blame her, Mr.
3: Young ladies are not talking to strangers.
1: Oh, for the love of heaven.
3: And strangers are not talking to young ladies. Now get out of here, Rachel. Get out.
0: All right, Uncle. Yes.
3: There is a good pigeon.
1: So you're Joe Agaginic, huh?
3: Yeah.
1: The big boss.
3: The big fist. The biggest fist that ever threw a 10-gallon cask. Who are you? The name. You talk to the girl. Why?
1: Take it easy, Marty Joe. Just relax. We're here asking questions because, well, I'm a writer.
3: You're a what?
1: Yeah, sure, that's it. I'm interested in wineries, that's all.
3: Joe, I got your neck. A fool, no? A writer, huh? A real writer.
1: Well, I'm just a...
3: Valley Sunset has never been honored before. Mr.
1: Valentine, this is Miss Brooks.
3: Forgive my overalls. So much dirt in the hands is bad. Dirt in the eyes is worse, but a little dirt in the soul is good, huh? Don't you think?
2: Come again?
3: Yeah, there is music, Mr. Valentine. Music inside of a man who lifts the dirt and tends the vines. This is something to write about.
1: Yeah, I can imagine.
3: I will show you the poem. I will show you the poem in the magazine of my boy, my own boy.
2: Your boy?
3: Silvio, my baby brother. Yeah, my baby brother. I raised from a baby. Yeah. These others, they were the name, but they are nothing. What's the matter? You think I am crazy, old farmer?
1: Oh, no, I don't, Joe.
3: Well, then you stay. You will visit the Valley Sunset, huh?
1: You sure we wouldn't be in the way, Joe? You sure there's nothing else special going on?
3: What is important in life, Mr. Valentine? Death? No. Beauty. Yeah. Who cares about anything else? Now, you will stay, huh?
1: Mr. Agaginic, he couldn't keep us away.
3: But the first one thing to show you. The poem, here. My Silvio's poem. You can tell me. You are a writer.
2: Let me see it, George.
3: He has had everything, Silvio. There must be someone to say these things that I feel, that the earth feels.
4: Nuts! I'll show you how the earth feels.
1: Hey, what am I...
3: Silvio, let me smell your breath.
4: Oh, dry up, grandmother. I just don't want them to know how bad it is, that's all.
2: Well, you don't have to.
4: Yes, yes, I do. Yes, I do, Gladys, I do. It stinks. I'm smart enough to know that. But I'm also smart enough to be pretty good at cards and pretty good at women and pretty good...
3: No, please, Silvio. Excuse him, excuse
4: me. Excuse me? Why should anybody excuse me? Who excuses you? Do you know what this old woman did this morning, Mr. Valentine? He fixed it so I can't leave it.
3: Be quiet! Be quiet. Young people must be guarded from trouble.
4: Trouble! Trouble! That's the funny part, Mr. Valentine. It's he who's in trouble.
3: Silvio.
4: Sure. Sure. The little man is out there now, big brother. He's waiting in his car to see you.
3: Why did not you say so? Excuse me, please.
4: Look at the lion run. Look at him. And oh, for a man not 5 feet tall, without any hair and a pale, freckled face.
5: Suppose you clear that up, Buster. Who is the little man? What's going on here? What kind of trouble is Joe in?
4: How should I know, Ryder? I'm just baby brother. I don't know any little man who carries a gun.
5: Hey, look, your name is Dimitro, isn't it?
6: Yes, of course, Mr. Valentine, but I'm busy right now. My uncle goes to town on Mondays, and I've got to see him first.
2: Joseph? Well, I think he's talking to some man outside.
6: I don't care. I've got to see him first.
5: Well, it's just that Silvio suggests...
6: Silvio's a loafer. He doesn't know a wine bat from a pickle barrel. Only, why don't you two tell the truth? You're not interested in wineries. You're interested in us.
5: Look, all we want...
6: Sure, sure, I know. You're friends of Rachel's. Okay. Well, I'm not afraid to tell you what's going on. Joe sold some property.
2: Oh? Well, what's that got
6: to do? Family property. It belongs to all of us. It's like selling a hand. Only a few days ago, Joe goes out on the QT to raise himself $20,000. And he...
3: Get back to the fields. Get back out to the fields where you belong.
6: Now, wait a minute, Uncle.
3: I am head of this family. You will do what Joe says.
6: And I wanted to ask you...
3: I do not have to explain to you anything. It is my family, mine.
6: One of the boys was cleaning your car up. There's dried blood on it.
5: Hey, cut it out.
2: Oh, George, stop him. Oh, George, you'll kill him.
5: Get off here. Get off. You crazy fool. You'll kill him. Get off him.
3: Rachel, get out of here.
2: Uncle, he's gone. He's gone.
3: Get out of here, pigeon. This is no place.
5: Shut up, boy. What did you say, kid? What's the matter?
2: He's gone, Mr. Valentine. It's Silvio. He's run away.
3: No. No. Silvio can't go. He knows what would happen. It was fixed so he can't run away. No, he hasn't.

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0: back to tonight's adventure of George Valentine. Valley Sunset, where the heat and dust of September stretch for miles and miles over the vineyards of Joe Agaginic. You call yourself a visiting curious writer, but you still have a hard time finding out about the strange old-fashioned family that lives there. The Agaginics, whose apparent love of the soil is only exceeded by their hatred of each other.
1: Well, Brooksy, the big boy's left for Fresno.
2: What?
1: Yeah, Joseph. Business at the bank or something. Goes every Monday. So we can look around his room all we want.
2: Well, George, how's Demetro?
1: Oh, no bones broken or anything after the beating he took. But...
2: Well, what was the matter with Joseph? He was insane.
1: Oh, I don't know, Angel, but the big guy's so upset he doesn't know what he's doing.
2: See, George.
1: Huh?
2: What I found in the wastebasket.
1: What is it?
2: It says, Dear Joe.
1: Yeah, let me see that.
2: George, it's a goodbye note from Sylvia.
1: Yeah. Dear Joe, so long, big brother. You'll never see me again. I've taken the $500 emergency payroll money you keep in your desk. You will never see it again either. Signed, Silvio. Oh.
2: Well, so he stole some money before he went. But it's only $500 and it doesn't tell us about...
1: No, Brooksy, wait. Look at that note again. The wording, the crude sentences, misspelling.
2: But, George...
1: Yeah, look on this other stuff. Old invoices. And the ledger's the same. It's all the same handwriting, Angel.
2: Joe's handwriting.
1: Yeah. He wrote that farewell note to himself.
2: Yeah, but why?
1: Think about it, Brooksy. It's just possible that the light is finally rising on Valley Sunset.

0: Mr. Simpson, you represent the law in this country, and fried blood on a fender could mean hit and run, couldn't it?
1: Mr. Valentine, a hired hand named Sudsy was wandering around on the highway. Didn't know what hit him.
0: Didn't you check around, Sheriff?
1: Would have, but up comes Joe Gaginick. Says it must have been him. Remembered hitting something.
0: Okay. So Joe Gaginick hit a guy named Sudsy.
1: That's all there was to it.
0: Wasn't there any trouble, any charges preferred?
1: Why should there be? Everybody knows Joe. Oh, maybe he paid the hospital bills and bought Sudsy a few cigars. We kept it quiet.
0: A few cigars. Would all that cost as much as $20,000?
1: $20,000?
0: All right, then try this one. Is Sudsy by any chance a little guy, not 5 feet tall, without any hair, and a pale, freckled face? A little man who might carry a gun?
1: No.
0: Oh, Mr. Simpson, you're a well of information.
1: Take it easy. Who works for him, though?
0: Huh?
1: Ty Wendell's the little guy. Guy Sudsy works for.
0: Ty Wendell, huh?
1: Mm-hmm. But he's got a permit for the gun. Owns a little roadhouse out here to shake the yokels. Nice guy.
0: You don't like him?
1: Oh, I knock over his slot machines once a month. Best I've ever been able to do. Why? Got any idea?

0: slot machine. How's your luck? Three lemons. Oh, well.
1: Wendell. Hey, Mr. Wendell. Mr. Wendell, where...
0: Three lemons for you, too, huh?

0: didn't you see anyone, George?
1: Oh, no, I didn't. But, Angel, the guy's pockets were inside out. His wallet was missing, only still had on his watch and a diamond ring.
0: Well, George, Ty Wendell had lots of enemies who might have...
1: Sure, and I hope that's just the way it is. But I can't help remembering that lots of people wouldn't be knowing about a certain $20,000.
0: Oh, yeah.
1: I don't want to talk to Simpson until I know where that dough is, what it was for. Because if things are what they seem to be, then the murderer was figuring on a perfect crime. And, Brooksy, there's only one way to break it.
0: Oh, George.
1: Yeah. It's to break up.

0: Hello, Joe. I've been waiting for you.
1: Is he home, Mr. Valentine? Has he come home?
0: Silvio? No.
1: But this car here on the drive, is that Mr. Simpson?
0: Yeah. He just stopped by for a visit, that's all. You're pretty late getting back from Fresno.
1: I stop on the road and talk to a friend.
0: Uh-huh. I guess you're pretty used to seeing the sheriff's car around here, aren't you?
1: Why not? Valley Sunset is a small world.
0: I guess you're used to seeing lots of police cars.
1: Mr. Valentine, please, I am very tired.
0: I guess your brother is almost always in trouble, isn't he?
1: Please, no.
0: Now, listen to me, Joe. A week ago, a guy named Sudsy was smacked on the road. It was hit and run until you showed up to take the blame for it, to hush it up.
1: Get away from that door.
0: But you don't drink. You're not careless. You would have known what you hit. It was Silvio, wasn't it? He was the one who could have been nailed for drunken, reckless hit run, prison, everything else.
1: I said,
0: listen to me. I just want to know one thing, Joe. Did the guy Sudsy worked for figure it out, Ty Wendell? He's a crook anyway, Joe. Did he come around to you to ask for blackmail for $20,000?
1: Yeah, Mr. Valentine, I gave Ty Wendell his cash this morning.
0: Yeah. I was afraid it was that way.
1: It was the only way. But selling some vineyards to raise the money, like my arm, piece of my soul.
0: Yeah. That's why you finally got tough with the boy, isn't it? You said you fixed it so Silvio couldn't run away.
1: How else could I make something with such clay? The boy will come back, Mr. Valentine. You will see. Joe Agachinik will make a man of him. A poet of him. The things I cannot express, my baby.
0: Hold it, Joe. The way you fixed it. I read that letter you wrote to yourself in your wastebasket.
1: Of course. I must show Silvio the words that I wanted, the words for him to write.
0: Hey, wait a minute. You made him write a letter just like it?
1: He confessed to a crime he did not commit, to stealing money from my desk.
0: So any time he decided to leave, you could also bring him back by mailing his letter to yourself, showing it to the police so they'd be your bloodhounds.
1: He knew I would do it. Joe does not lie. He knew I would mail it from Fresno.
0: Yeah, but did you mail it?
1: I do not lie. The first thing this afternoon by special delivery.
0: First thing this afternoon. And a guy can't be in two places at once. So nobody'd ever suspect Silvio of...
1: Joe can raise fines. Joe will protect his baby.
0: Now look, you gotta understand something, Joe. You gotta understand it before tomorrow morning when that mailman comes. There's a time when things happen you can't protect him from. You can't use that letter to...
1: You are a fool, a fool. The world is a fool. I got the letter.
0: What?
1: The man I talked to on the road, the special delivery. He has given me the letter. Already, Joe worked fast. He takes care of his baby.
2: Hey, Joe, Uncle. Sheriff Simpson's inside asking questions. He wants to know where you were early this afternoon. He wants to know where Silvio was early this afternoon.
1: Huh? Why does he ask about Silvio?
0: Demetrio, don't tell him. He's out of his mind. Don't tell him yet.
1: What about early this afternoon?
2: Take it easy. He's just asking questions, that's all. Ty Wendell has been...

No, not my Silvio. Not my baby. Silvio, Joe will take care of you. Joe will...

0: Bad Penny's home again, huh, Silvio?
1: Sure, Mr. Valentine. Hello, goddess. They located me in San Francisco.
2: With the bad news.
1: Yeah. Yeah. Too bad this joke you had. Joe was pretty rough on people, though.
0: Mm-hmm. You talked to Mr. Simpson yet?
1: No, but I will. Ty Wendell got us,
2: That's right. Early yesterday afternoon.
1: Yeah. Well, that's the way it goes.
0: I thought I'd better tell you something before you talk to Simpson. Your brother mentioned he'd given Wendell somebody something like $20,000 in cash. You see, I found the body. The money wasn't on Wendell.
1: Oh, I get it. Motive robbery.
2: Well, we had a funny thought that probably nobody knew about that money except Joe. And maybe you.
1: Oh, did you?
0: Well, it's just a thought. A guy who wanted to leave Valley Sunset but could never squeeze enough dough out of his brother might have been tempted by $20,000.
1: Well, it just shows how funny thoughts can be, doesn't it? Well, I'll go down and talk to Simpson as soon as I do a little straightening up.
2: You mean looking around, don't you?
0: Like for a letter, maybe?
1: Maybe. I know there is one someplace in Joe's coat, probably.
0: How do you know?
1: A mailman happened to mention it. He'd given it to Joe last night.
2: Happened to mention it. What did you do? Check with him on the phone before you flew back?
0: Worth doing, I guess. Make a perfect alibi, that letter.
1: Look, what's all this to you, right?
0: That is, it would if you could find it.
1: What? You haven't got that letter, have you? You didn't take it off it, Joe.
0: Why do you think your brother had that stroke?
1: What? What do you mean? Where's that letter? I've got to have it. I've got to have it.
0: Just underestimated Joe, that's all. He's dead because he realized he failed you. He loved you, Silvio. And last night, even before I met him, he'd already torn that letter up.
3: No! I don't believe it. I don't believe that!
0: You have no alibi, baby. No alibi at all.

0: when the dust lies on the grapevine so thick, you can't tell what's underneath. Whether there's ripening fruit or a rattlesnake asleep in the hot shade.
1: Hey, Rachel, look, kid, snap out of it, will you? We gotta leave you now.
0: I'm all right, Mr. Valentine.
2: Of course you are, Rachel. Now you'll do all the things you want to. You'll swim in the irrigation ditches and go to the football games.
0: It's poetic, isn't it?
1: Huh?
0: What I mean is, maybe I could say some of those things Uncle Joseph thought should be said. The vines and the earth and...
1: Rachel, I think you can do it.
0: And Demetra will take care of the vines.
1: Poetry, beauty, and grapes. You know, Angel, I think Joe is going to have the kind of monument he'd like.

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Robert Bailey is starred as George with Francis Robinson as Brooksy. Let George Do It is written by David Victor and Jackson Gillis and directed by Don Clark. Also heard in the cast were Jane Webb as Rachel, Bill Conrad as Joe, Tony Barrett as Silvio, Joe Duvall as Simpson, and Clayton Post as Dimitro. 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
3: Holliday, why did you ever leave a soft job as a reporter to become a freelance writer? Or why did you ever advertise for adventure? Oh, I know, it makes you feel like a kid with a box of Cracker Jack. Now you can't stop. You might run across a juicy peanut, or that grand prize is supposed to come in each and every package. But you know by now that storylines, like money, don't grow on trees. Susie, where have you been?
2: You know where I've been, Mr. Holliday. Down at the Star Times after the mail.
3: Oh, yes, the mail. What's in Box 13?
1: Box 13, starring Alan Ladd as Dan Holliday. And now, Box 13, starring Alan Ladd as Dan Holliday.

0: of extra work. You don't like extra work, do you, Susie?
1: I don't like your worried look. When you don't have chapters, you have that look.
0: Oh, does it show so much?
1: Like a chinchilla coat in a dime store.
0: It's the hallmark of my profession, Susie. Say, what was in box 13 today?
1: Some goof wants you should fly to Mars with him in his homemade rocket.
0: Oh, brother.
1: Oh, yes. 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
0: Now, who would want me to go to a radio show?
1: The advertising agency, maybe?
0: Huh. Those guys don't read Adventure Wanted ads. Too busy dreaming up singing commercials.
1: Someone wants you should go to that broadcast awful bad.
0: Yeah.
1: She wrote please in the back of the little envelope.
0: She?
1: Yeah, she. And I don't like her taste in lipstick. The one she wrote this with is the color of blood.
2: And now you have returned, my darling. I am alive again. The wind is down, but still the seas run high.
3: Time for Drama has presented The Wind is Down, starring Jean Blake. In the cast were Robert Baylor as John, Agnes Sloan as Grandmother, and Marvin Masterson as the butler. This is FBC, the Federal Broadcasting Company.
4: Sorry, sir, we're closing the studio.
0: Huh? Oh, sure. I was meeting someone. They must have stood me up.
4: Someone in the cast, sir?
0: Yes, it could be.
4: I think they've all gone, but you might try the stage entrance.
0: Oh, thanks. How do I get there?
4: Around the back of the building, sir. Just opposite the parking lot.
5: You blithering idiot. What's where you're going?
0: Sorry, I didn't see you coming around the corner.
5: You autograph hounds always clutter up the entrance. For that, I'll not give you mine. Step aside there.
6: Oh, don't mind him, son. He's just an old ham. A has-been.
0: Oh, that's a heavy hunk of ham. Who is he, Pop?
6: The name's Marvin Masterson.
0: Not the Marvin Masterson.
6: Yep. He's washed up in pictures. Threw on the stage, too. Does bits on the air now.
0: Say, didn't I see him play a butler on Time for Drama tonight?
6: Yep. How the mighty have fallen.
0: Say, Pop, you read that like an actor.
6: Was one once. Oh, nothing like Masterson, of course. And I can appreciate how he must feel.
0: Well, someone else did, too, when he said, "Fame, it is the flower of a day that dies when the next sun rises."
6: Well, you an actor too, son?
0: No, writer.
6: Name wouldn't be Dan Holliday, would it?
0: Yes, why?
6: Got a message for you.
0: From whom?
6: Don't know. Found this note on my desk. If Mr. Dan Holliday comes around, ask him to go to the Mayfair restaurant.
0: Hey, what is this? I'm getting passed around like a collection plate.
6: When you catch up to her, give her a pencil. That lipstick smeared up my call sheet.
7: Oh, Monsieur Halliday, it is an honor to have you once more at Mayfair. You have deserted us too long.
0: Working hard, Henri?
7: Always. But tonight, you relax. You have fun, eh, Miss Holliday?
0: What do you mean?
7: A charming young lady waiting for you at your table.
8: Oh, I'd hoped you'd come, Mr. Holliday.
0: Why, you're Jean Blake.
8: Yes. I must talk with you.
0: We'll order later, Henri. Now, what is this all about?
8: Oh, I suppose I am being rather mysterious.
0: I'm used to mystery. Besides not owning a pencil, what's your problem?
8: Pencil?
0: Yes, that lipstick you write notes with comes off on things.
8: Oh. I'm in danger, Mr. Holliday. Grave danger.
0: But why come to me?
8: I know about you in Box 13. You advertise Adventure Wanted. We'll go any place,

0: do anything. I need help, so...
1: So?
0: Mr. Holliday, I'm going to be killed. I'll do anything you ask, but you must help me. You must.
1: Oh, now, look, Miss Blake, I'm a writer, not a detective.
2: Hello, Monsieur Holliday.
1: Yes, Honor?
2: There's a call for you. May I plug in the phone?
1: A call? Oh, sure. Excuse me, please. Hello?
3: You're engaged in an interesting adventure tonight, aren't you, Mr. Holliday?
1: You must be psychic. Who is this?
3: If seeing into your future is being psychic, I suppose I am. You see, when I ring off, I know you will tell that beautiful young woman sitting next to you that you can't help her.
1: Oh?
3: Surprised?
1: Yeah, a little. What makes you so sure?
3: If you don't send her away, you won't be able to help her. Or anyone else.
1: That I don't see.
3: Something else you don't see is a gun. It's aimed precisely between your eyes. No, don't look around. You can't see it from there. But an expert marksman can see you. However, every move...
1: You're in this restaurant?
3: Interesting situation, isn't it? Hundreds of people around you, and you don't know which one you're speaking with. Or which will shoot you if you don't do what you're told. Get rid of that girl, Holliday. Now.
1: Now, Miss Blake.
0: You will help me.
1: But, Miss Blake,
0: But you must. You simply must. Look, I'll pay you anything.
1: I don't want your money, Miss Blake. I want you to see the police.
0: You won't help me?
1: No.
0: That's final?
1: That's final.
0: Very well. Goodbye, Mr. Holliday.
1: Well, nice going, Holliday. A young woman in distress pleads for help, and what do? Send her out into the night alone. But you had to do it, so that that madman on the phone wouldn't hurt somebody. Now you've got to find her, and fast. Henry? Henry?
2: Oui, Monsieur Holliday?
1: That girl who just left, Jean Blake. Did you see where she went?
2: Oui, monsieur. She walked toward the park.
1: Well, this is the park, but no Jean Blake. Oh, there she is. Miss Blake? Miss Blake, wait! It's all right, Miss Blake. Stan Holliday.
0: Oh, but I thought...
1: No time for thinking. Get in my car quickly.
0: Oh. What can I do? What can I do?
1: Oh, now, easy, Miss Blake. Take it easy. There, there. You'll be all right now. Come on, try to be calm. Can you tell me who's been threatening you? Well, there's only one thing we can do.
0: What?
1: Go to the police. You can relax now, Holliday. You're off that hook. The Blake gal's probably back home, and you can bet they put a cop to stand guard at the door. Sure, Holliday, this would have made a great springboard for a yarn. But you're out of it now. So I'll just forget the whole thing. Anyway, what would you have done for the last chapter? Last chapter. Of course, if you should go back to the Mayfair for lunch tomorrow, you just might run across something interesting.
4: Aren't you Dan Holliday?
1: Yes.
4: The author? I thought as much. I've seen your pictures on dust jackets of your very exciting books. I'm a fan of yours.
1: Well, have a seat, Mr. Masters.
4: Ah, you recognize me. Have we bumped into one another before?
1: Well, I'd call it a near miss. But along with a few million others, I'd recognize you anyway.
4: Personally, I detest dining alone. Since no one was with you, I took the liberty.
1: My pleasure, sir.
4: Thank you. Henri, serve my dinner here.
2: Oui, monsieur.
1: Your voice is very distinctive, Mr. Masterson. Seems I've heard it just recently.
4: Of course. It was on the radio. I have been doing a bit of that, you know. Simply for amusement, of course.
1: Oh, yes. Oh, yes, I saw you on Jean Blake's show last evening. You played the butler.
4: Yes. I asked them not to credit me. Yes, just dabbling with radio. A new medium, you see.
1: Well, I'm sure the name Masterson means a great deal, even to the radio audience.
4: The public soon forgets.
2: I call Monsieur Holliday. The phone is connected.
1: Oh, thank you, honey. Hello?
0: Hello, Mr. Holliday. It's going to happen. What I told you about. I know it is. If only you could come now. No! No, don't shoot!
1: Hello? Hello? Good Lord.
4: Holliday, what's wrong?
1: Jean Blake. She's just been murdered.
5: You are listening to Box 13, starring Alan Ladd as Dan Holliday. And now, back to Box 13, starring Alan Ladd as Dan Holliday.
1: Well, what a sleuth you turned out to be, Holliday. You sit in on a mutual admiration session with a tired old ham actor. And the gal you're trying to protect gets knocked off.
6: Hold it, Mac. Where do you think you're going?
1: To Miss Blake's.
6: Miss Blake ain't seeing nobody.
1: Yeah, that's for sure. She's dead.
6: Dead? Are you crazy, mister? I've been here all the time.
1: Which part of the duplex is hers?
6: Upstairs. But you can't...
1: Come on.

0: Come on, bust it in. See what I mean?
1: Suicide, huh? What did she take?
0: Suicide. You better look again. She was shot.
1: That's impossible. I'd have heard something. I've been here 6 hours and I ain't heard no shot.
0: But there were 3 shots. I heard them just 15 minutes ago.
1: You heard them? You wasn't here 15 minutes ago. Or was you?
0: Were you?
1: I told you I've been here 6 hours.
0: Didn't you leave for cigarettes or something?
1: I told you I've been here.
0: Yeah, I know you've been here 6 hours. But who was around before I got here?
1: No one. That is, nobody but them.
0: Nobody but who?
1: The tenants of the other apartment. An old guy and his daughter, name of Masterson.
0: Masterson?
1: Look, Mac, you know too much about this. I'm holding you till I get the inspector down here.
0: Sure, when you phone in, tell headquarters to send along a magician's manual.
1: Huh?
0: You didn't hear any shots. This thing must have been done with mirrors.
2: Did you talk to Miss Blake after you left her last night?
0: No, not till she phoned me this noon, Inspector, at the restaurant.
2: She phoned you at the restaurant this noon?
0: Yeah, that's right. I was having lunch with a guy from downstairs, Marvin Masterson.
2: Well, I got news for you, Holliday. If you talked to anybody, it wasn't Miss Blake.
0: What do you mean?
2: She couldn't have telephoned you. She's been dead over 12 hours.
0: How about that? Holliday. Holliday, where's that good ear you're supposed to have? Sure, you'd swear it was Miss Blake's voice. But she was dead 12 hours before. Look, Holliday, you're trying to find the last chapter. But even you couldn't write this one. But it was her voice. Come on now, think, Holliday. What did she say over the phone?
3: It's going to happen. What I told you about, I know it is. If only you could come now.
0: There was something else that came over that wire. Something a good ear would have picked up.
3: If only you could come now. If only you could come now.
0: Think, Holliday, think. What else did you hear over that phone? A clock. A clock sounding the Westminster Abbey chimes.

0: Yes?
1: Miss Masterson? I'm Dan Holliday.
0: Oh, yes. Good evening. Won't you come in?
1: I'm sorry to intrude.
0: Oh, not at all. Father told me he lunched with you this noon.
1: Oh, yes. Is your father at home?
0: No.
1: Oh.
0: Is there something I can do?
1: Oh, yes. Answer a few questions, if you will.
0: Well, if it's about that poor girl upstairs, the police have already questioned Father and me extensively. Poor Father. He was so upset he went out to our beach cottage for a few days.
1: I'd like very much to know...
0: Can't you get your information from headquarters?
1: No.
0: Why?
1: You see, I know more than the police do.
0: Isn't withholding evidence a crime, Mr. Holliday?
1: Yes. So is aiding and abetting a murder.
0: I'm afraid that's not very clear.
1: Some details are not clear to me. That's why I'm here.
0: Are you insinuating that...
1: No. I'm accusing.
0: Accusing whom of what?
1: A father and his daughter of murder and abetting a murder, respectively.
0: That's ridiculous.
1: I don't think so.
0: I get it. This is just a gag cooked up between you and my father. Well, it really isn't very funny.
1: It's no gag. Your father murdered Jean Blake. And I believe you helped him, Miss Masterson. And now I'm sure of it.
0: Is my silence that expressive?
1: No, but your clock strikes the Westminster chimes.
0: Chimes? I don't see what they've got to do with it.
1: I see several things. Your fancy record player, for one. It does have an attachment for making recordings, doesn't it?
0: Mr. Holliday, you have no right to ask questions. The police got all the information they wanted.
1: But not the evidence to convict Marvin Masterson. I know he's a murderer.
0: You'll have to prove that.
1: This noon over the phone, I heard Jean Blake calling for help. Then I heard that shots had killed her.
0: Well, if my father was dining with you at the time, how could he be the killer?
1: I heard the murder, but not at the time it was committed. It was you, Miss Masterson, who telephoned me at the restaurant.
0: Are you trying to say I'm clever enough to go through that shooting routine and then fake Jean Blake's voice over the phone?
1: It was Miss Blake's voice, all right. However, I heard it 12 hours after your father killed her in this apartment. Later, he carried her body upstairs.
0: That's fantastic.
1: Is it? Mind if I go through this collection of records? I should find the one Jean Blake was forced to cut on this machine before she was shot to death.
0: No, don't, please, I...
1: Oh, you did play that record I heard on the phone.
0: Yes. But I thought it was a joke Father was playing on someone. He phoned me a few minutes before and told me what to do.
1: What did you think when you discovered Miss Blake was dead?
0: I was frantic. You see, Father warned me to forget all about the record. He refused to answer any of my questions. Mr. Holliday, my father can't be responsible for this tragedy. He's just a broken old man. He was the idol of millions for so long, and now they don't want him anymore. It's breaking his heart. Please. Please, I'm begging you to forget all about this, Mr. Holliday.
1: I thought you might be innocently involved. But I'm afraid you can't protect your father from a murder charge.
0: What will they do with him?
1: I'm sorry, Miss Masterson, but I'll have to take that record.
2: Don't touch that cabinet, Holliday.
1: Oh, you didn't like the beach, Masterson.
2: I didn't go. You're too clever to be out of my sight.
1: Being at this end of your gun might indicate otherwise.
3: But I don't like guns pointing at me.
2: Hey, get out of the way.
0: He was going to shoot you.
1: Oh, you're so right. Fortunately, you got in the way. Are you convinced now that he killed Miss Blake?
0: Yes. I'm afraid I am. How did you know it was done here, not up in Jean's apartment?
1: Jean didn't have a clock, which strikes the Westminster Abbey chimes.
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0: What is station high? 'Tis a proud pendicant. It boasts and begs. It begs arms of homage from the throng, and oft the throng denies its charity.
1: Holiday.
0: What's that, Inspector?
1: I said that Masterson was a fool. Imagine his insane jealousy of a young performer leading him into a murder plot.
0: Oh, I know, but after all, look at it from Masterson's viewpoint. He'd been a great star, now he was reduced to playing a bit. Support of a girl he considered an upstart.
1: Yeah. Well, it's too bad.
0: Yes, his thinking went awry on him. He figured if he got rid of her, they might rebuild the shore around him.
1: The old boy was nutty as a peck of peanut brittle.
2: Well, Mr. Holliday, should I go over to Star Times and see what's in Box 13?
0: Oh, not this morning, Susie. Today we work.
2: Chapters for our publisher?
0: Chapters for our dear publisher.
2: Good. Oh, say, before we start, there's a letter here for you.
0: A letter? What's it say?
2: It's from the man who owns the apartment building where you live.
0: Yes?
2: It says, your rent is past due. Get it up or get out.
0: Oh, fine.
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0: Alan Ladd appears through the courtesy of Paramount Pictures and may currently be seen in Wild Harvest. Box 13 is directed by Ted Hediger with an original story by Frank Hart Tossig. The part of Susie is played by Sylvia Picker. Original music was composed and conducted by Rudy Schrager. This is a Mayfair production.
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1: Wheat Chex, Rice Chex, and Good Hot Ralston present Space Patrol! High adventure in the wild, vast reaches of space. Missions of daring in the name of interplanetary justice. Travel into the future with Buzz Corey, Commander-in-Chief of the Space Patrol! In today's transcribed Space Patrol adventure, Buzz and Happy are bound securely in a robot ship headed toward Terra and controlled by Prince Baccarati from his castle on Planet X.
2: I can't move, sir. Even without that paralyzer ray, the straps would hold us.
3: Keep struggling, Happy.
4: Pluto Defense Squadron 12 Space Patrol, a private cruiser, NPC-307 Neptune Registry. Acknowledge.
2: That's us. He's calling this ship.
4: We have information that Prince Baccarati is aboard. Surrender immediately.
3: If I could only get loose and reach that spacerphone.
4: Major Robertson to Baccarati. Acknowledge or we'll fire.
2: Oh, if we could only let him know that we're aboard.
3: Keep fighting, Hap.
2: Hey, they're firing at us.
1: We'll return in just a moment with today's exciting Space Patrol adventure, Escape from Planet X. All right, step right up, test your strength, test your swing, ring the bell and win a prize. Hi, gang, this is Captain Dick Tufeld.
5: And Space Patroller Bill O'Connell.
1: We're having a whale of a time today at the Terra State Fair. My pal here says he's going to ring that bell and win the prize.
5: You bet I am, Captain Tufeld.
1: All right, there he goes. He's raising the mallet over his head. Up it goes. Down it comes. Man, oh, man, oh, man. Just listen to that bell ring. What power and strength. Hey, Space Patroller, how'd you get all that get up and go?
5: Supercharged, that's me. I had my bite-sized checks today.
1: Now, Space Patrollers, how about you? 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The man who sought to overthrow the United Planets is a captive on the remote Planet X, in the very prison camp where he had forced 130 abducted men into slave labor in the Arctite mines. While Cadet Happy assists Space Patrol officers preparing to evacuate Baccarati's former captives to their home planets, Commander Corey questions the self-styled prince in the labor camp office shack.
6: You might as well tell the truth, Baccarati. How many United Planet citizens are you holding in other parts of Planet X?
7: Surely, Commander. You know how many men and women are missing from the solar system?
6: Yes, but I want to know how many are on this planet right now. I want them all released.
7: Look, Corey, you have only two spaceships here. In less than an hour, Malengro will have alerted a squadron of my ships at the castle. They can easily prevent you from blasting off.
6: Your men aren't going to risk destroying you. And Malengro knows that you're in custody.
7: Remember, my forces are still in control at Planet X. You and your men will never leave here unless you release me.
6: The only thing delaying our blast off is a last-minute search for those two men who escaped from your prison camp just before our ships arrived. The minute they're rescued, I'm giving the order to blast off, and you're coming with us.
7: And they won't be found so easily, Corey. A lot could happen to them in the Valley of Dread.
6: Whether we find them dead or alive, they'll still be witnesses against you.
8: Oh, excuse me, Commander.
6: Oh, yes, Hap, what is it?
8: Those two men who escaped have been found, sir.
6: Are they all right?
8: Well, pretty fair, sir. They recognized our space patrol ships and came back to camp under their own power.
6: Good. And that accounts for all of Baccarati's captives, all 130 of them.
8: Yes, sir, except that the last tally shows 131.
6: Well, that's one more than we're supposed to have.
8: Well, Space Sergeant Deckens is sure the count is correct, sir.
6: Well, I'll check on it later. How's the evacuation proceeding?
8: Well, very good, sir. Most of the sick men are aboard ship number one, and Baccarati's guards are locked up in number two.
6: I'll order a complete search of the camp to see that none of Baccarati's men are hiding. Then we'll put Baccarati aboard and blast off for Terra. Meanwhile, we'll just lock His Highness in this room so he won't be disturbed.
8: Both ships are loaded, Commander.
6: Oh, fine, Happy. We can blast off as soon as we put Baccarati aboard.
8: Mm. We'll sure be glad to get off this planet. It's ugly enough ordinarily, but look at those clouds.
6: Mm. Storm is moving in from the east. Well, they'll be gone in 5 minutes. When we get Baccarati on Terra, we can give him a brainograph test. We might find a weak point in his defenses at the castle, and at the same time, how many prisoners he has on Planet X.
8: Well, a couple of the older men don't agree with that last tally, sir. They said they privately kept tab on their fellow prisoners, and, well, there were just 130.
6: But Sergeant Deckens is very reliable. If he counted 131, there must be a hundred. Happy, come on, hurry.
8: What is it, sir?
6: Get to the office building quickly. It just occurred to me where that extra man came from.
8: Commander, look.
6: I was afraid of that. The door's been forced open.
8: Smoking rockets. Baccarati's gone. How did he get out of that room?
6: Look at the lock. It was smashed from this side.
8: Yeah, but who...
6: That extra man. One of Baccarati's guards managed to slip in with the evacuees.
8: They must be somewhere in the camp. If we hurry, we can catch them.
6: Into the yard, quickly.
8: There's Baccarati's atmosphere ship. Maybe they headed for that.
6: I don't think so. He knows it's the first place we'd look. He'd never be able to blast off with our ships here.
8: Then they must be outside the camp, heading toward the mountains. With a dozen men from our ships, we could overtake them.
6: Now, the important thing right now is to get these ships off Planet X before Baccarati's outlaws show up.
8: I hate to let him go when we finally had our hands on him.
6: I know how you feel, Happy, but the ships are in real danger now. Chances are Baccarati had the foresight to grab a miniature spacephone when he got loose. He can tip off Malengro that he's no longer a prisoner.
8: Yeah, and the whole squadron can tear after our ships without worrying about hurting Baccarati.
6: I'm getting the order for our ships to blast off immediately. You and I'll stay here on Planet X and search for Baccarati.
1: A few moments later, two men scramble through the thick brush on the steep side of the mountain near the prison camp. One of the men is in the ragged, faded red uniform of the prison workers. The other is Prince Baccarati, his gaudy tunic torn by the brambles.
9: All right, Orcutt. Let's stop him.
10: It suits me. I'm winded.
9: We'll rest a minute while I contact Malengro. Then we'll move on. Hand me that miniature spacephone.
10: Yes, Your Highness.
9: Oh, by the way, that was very clever of you, Orcutt, mingling with the prisoners in the hospital shack. You will be rewarded when we return to the castle.
10: Thank you, Your Highness. Now, what's that?
9: That was one of Corey's ship blasting off. I suppose he decided not to risk losing both ships by keeping them here while he looked for me.
10: Yeah. There goes another one.
9: I might have known it.
10: Known what?
9: That Corey would think of the safety of his men. Yes, and perhaps of his own safety, too. He knows he couldn't fight off my ship, so he blasted off.
10: Yes, but he'll be back.
9: We'll be ready for him when he returns. We'll have that warning tower back in operation, and if a space patrol ship comes within a million deus of this planet, we'll blast it to atoms.
10: Now, Your Highness, how are your men going to find us in this storm?
9: It's beginning to rain. Corey gone, we can go back to the prison camp. My atmosphere ship is there.
10: Yes, but Corey probably put it out of commission before he blasted off.
9: Probably. But at least we'll be out of the storm. Come on, Orcutt. Let's head down the mountain.
1: As the storm builds in violence, Buzz and Happy stand in the darkened office shack, looking out the window toward Baccarati's small, sleek atmosphere ship. An occasional flash of lightning brings every inch of the prison yard into full brilliance.
8: Our ship's got away all right, sir.
6: Yeah, they must have, Happy. There's no way Malengro could have detected them on this side of the planet. All right, let's go. Run for the ship.
8: Yes, sir. Wow, what a blast.
9: It's a regular hurricane. Keep your head down. Buck the wind. Up the ladder, into the ship. Close it, Hank.
8: Where's the light switch? Oh, I got it. Boy, for a minute there, I thought the wind was going to blow me clear out of the stockade. Planet X. Even the weather is terrible.
6: Yeah, but it's a break for us. We can circle over this whole area without being seen or heard. And when Baccarati signals to his ships, we'll know where he is.
8: Well, can we fight off a whole fleet of Baccarati ships in this little atmosphere job?
6: We won't have to, Hap. Chances are only one of the ships will land to pick up Baccarati. They won't be expecting any company.
8: Yeah, and the fact that this is Baccarati's own ship is going to throw them off guard when they do see us.
6: We're going to have to work fast and hope that our luck holds out. All right, Hap, let's get this ship airborne.
8: Yes, sir.
7: Stay right where you are, gentlemen. I got a flux gun on you. Get your hands up, Corey. Orcutt, take their weapons.
10: Yes, Your Highness.
6: Baccarati and the missing guard.
9: Get the guard, Hap.
7: Corey! I warned you.
9: I got Corey, Orcutt. Break away from the cadet.
7: Sure.
10: That sure sent him spinning, Your Highness.
7: Drag them back aft and lug them up. I'll notify Malengro to prepare a cell for them in the dungeon of my castle.
1: We'll return to Space Patrol in just a moment. This is Dick Tufeld speaking from Edwards Air Force Base, Muroc, California. I've got an interesting story for you this morning about one of the most unusual-looking planes in the sky today, the XF-92A, designed by Convair Aircraft San Diego. Now, in just a second, I'm going to introduce you to the Air Force test pilot on that plane, Major Chuck Yeager, the first man to fly faster than the speed of sound. He's standing beside me right now, but first, I'd like to tell you a few things about the XF-92A. It looks exactly like a triangle. It's often called the flying triangle. Wings are swept back at a severe angle, 60 degrees. Now, top speed of this Air Force interceptor is about 700 miles an hour. Service ceiling is over 45,000 feet. You know, it takes some doing to test fly a ship like that. You need energy and plenty of it. And to face the risk involved, you need steady nerves. Now let's hear what a real test pilot has to say about it. Meet Chuck Yeager.
11: Let me tell you what it takes to be a test pilot. To start with, I have to be in good condition. That means get plenty of rest, plenty of exercise, and good food at every meal. For breakfast, I like a cereal that really tastes good and has plenty of energy.
1: You like Rice Chex and Wheat Chex, eh, Chuck? 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So, gang, do as famous test pilots do. 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And now back to Escape from Planet X. Believing that Prince Baccarati was hiding in the mountains near his slave labor camp, Commander Corey and Cadet Happy boarded Baccarati's atmosphere ship. Buzz had counted on the violent storm raging in this part of Planet X to conceal the ship and enable them to recapture the crafty prince. But Baccarati and his guard had returned to the camp, thinking Buzz had left with the evacuees and the space patrol ships. Just as Buzz and Happy were about to blast off, Baccarati and his guard stepped out and overpowered the two space patrolmen with a flux gun. Right now, Buzz and Happy are in a cell in the dungeon of Baccarati's castle on the opposite side of Planet X. The prince taunts them through the bars.
7: Ah, the great Commander Corey. How I hate to tear myself away.
6: Don't let us detain you, Baccarati.
7: Oh, you're very kind. Perhaps you'd like to know where I am going. I am going to Terra. I'll go in ordinary clothes as a businessman from Neptune. I'll arrive in a private cruiser with a Neptune registry.
6: Aren't you afraid your noble bearing will give you away?
7: Not at all, Commander. The Space Patrol is certain that I'm here on Planet X, trying to avoid being captured by you. They will be making plans to sneak back here and get you off the planet. The last thing they would suspect is that Prince Baccarati would dare to show up in the capital of the United Planets.
6: Now, you may have a point there.
7: Yes, and I have agents on Terra and on the other planets. All the time, they're working on my plans to overthrow the government. preparing the way for my return to the solar system as a supreme ruler.
6: Oh?
7: You didn't know that, did you, Commander? About my agent?
6: I suspected it.
7: I think this is a time to confer with them and to make arrangements for certain materials and supplies to be brought here to Planet X. Ah. I see that you figure I'll be captured this trip.
6: What makes you so sure you won't?
7: Because you are here in my castle as a hostage. In case I am caught, your safety will be the terms of my release. Well, goodbye, Commander.
8: Imagine that. Agents on Terra.
6: And the Space Patrol hasn't the faintest idea who they are.
8: Well, can Baccarati get away with it? Go to Terra?
6: Yeah, his plan is bold enough and unexpected.
8: And here we are, locked up in this dungeon.
6: Hap.
8: Yes, sir?
6: There's something shiny out there in the corridor. See it through the bars?
8: Hmm? Oh, yes, Commander. It looks like a key.
6: I thought I heard a metallic clink just as Baccarati walked away.
8: Smoking rockets, if we could reach that key.
6: You sure no one's watching, Hap?
8: No one's out there, sir. Oh, it's just out of reach. Doggone it, it might as well be back on Baccarati's belt.
6: Now, wait a minute. Take off your belt, quickly.
8: Yes, sir.
6: Flip the buckle out there toward the key. Maybe you could hook it and drag it over to the door.
8: All right, sir. Here goes.
6: Now, be careful. Don't knock it farther away.
8: It's over the key, sir.
6: I'll pull it slowly.
8: It's coming. There. Now I can get it with my hand. Here you are, sir.
6: Well, let's hope it's the right key. And if I can reach around to the lock. It's hard to turn. I can't get any leverage. Yeah, that did it.
8: We're free.
6: But we're still in the castle. Our best bet is to try to locate a spacophone and tip off the space patrol that Baccarati's on his way. Come on.
12: Cautiously, Buzz and Happy make their way down the dungeon corridor. Two guards joking together at a turn in the passage fail to notice the two space patrolmen as they creep up the stairs to the next level. Carefully, Buzz tries door after door. Then, finally, he finds what he's searching for, a storeroom full of electronics equipment. Swiftly, with Happy's aid, the commander adjusts the dials of a spacophone to the secret space patrol frequency and turns on the transmitter.
6: If this set reaches as far as the space station outside the Pluto orbit, we're in luck. Emergency. 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Corey to all space patrol units, emergency.
13: 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Your signal's very weak, Commander.
6: Now listen carefully. I can't repeat this message. Prince Baccarati is preparing to fly to Terra in a private space cruiser of Neptune registry. He will pose as a legitimate businessman. Alert all units to intercept him outside the perimeter of his Planet X defenses. Take him alive if possible. Corey out.
8: They shouldn't have any trouble picking up Baccarati.
6: No, there won't be any other ships coming from the direction of Planet X. Now, Hap, our next problem is to get back to our cell without being seen.
8: Back to the cell?
6: Yes. Baccarati mustn't know that we've had a chance to tip off the space patrol. Easy now when you open that door.
12: Buzz and Happy carefully retreat dungeon level under the castle. A moment later, they're in the cell with the door locked.
6: You'll hide the key somewhere in the cell, Happy, in case we need to use it again.
8: Yes, sir.
6: We made it just in time. Somebody's coming.
8: Baccarati.
6: Probably looking for his key.
7: I got good news for you, gentlemen.
8: I know. You got a toothache.
7: That was unkind, cadet. You should be grateful to me. Come on. You're leaving Planet X.
6: We are? Where are you taking us?
7: I am putting you in a robot ship and sending you toward Terra.
8: Well, at last you're showing some sense, Baccarati.
7: Yes, I know. Oh, incidentally, you can keep that key you found on the floor. As you see, I have a duplicate.
8: A key?
7: Yes, the key with which you unlocked your cell. By the way, I overheard your conversation on the spacephone to the space patrol. You found the equipment sooner than I expected.
6: So you planted the key there, dropped it on purpose.
7: That's right. Just far enough out of reach to look accidental, but near enough so that you would use your famous ingenuity and recover it.
8: Well, I don't get it. Oh, why would you want us to tip off the space patrol about your trip to Terra?
6: Because Buck Garotti had no intention of going to Terra, Hal.
7: That's right, Commander. Too bad you didn't figure that out sooner. When the space patrol challenges a certain private cruiser with Neptune registry and receives no answer, they will start firing on it. You will be helpless, unable to call off your men. And in their eagerness to get Prince Baccarati, the space patrol will destroy their own commander-in-chief.
12: A few moments later, Buzz and Happy are strapped securely in the control cabin of the robot space cruiser. As an added precaution, Prince Baccarati gives them each a blast with a paralyzer ray, then returns to the tower of his castle to regulate the remote control equipment of the robot ship.
8: Commander, can you talk?
6: Yes, but I can't move. Even without that paralyzer ray, these straps would hold us.
8: Baccarati sure isn't taking any chances.
6: Here we go. He's blasting the ship off by remote control from the castle.
14: Are you comfortable, gentlemen? Oh, don't bother to answer because I can't hear you. And it's fortunate. I don't think your remarks would be complimentary.
8: Yeah, he's right, the dirty rat.
14: I'll give you something to think about, Commander, on your final journey. Shortly after your space patrol men blast you to bits, there will be another tragedy in another part of space.
8: What's he talking about?
6: Quiet, Hal.
14: The space patrol base on planet Neptune will be destroyed by another robot ship, loaded with high explosives.
8: He wouldn't do that.
14: The robot will appear to be an innocent supply ship, with you out of the way, Commander, and the Neptune base destroyed. I'll have taken the first major step in my plan to rule the solar system. Goodbye, Commander. Bon voyage.
8: Commander, he can't be serious.
6: I'm afraid he is, Happy.
8: Yeah, but what good would it do him to wipe out the Neptune base?
6: Baccarati's no ordinary criminal, Hap. Remember, Neptune is Baccarati's home planet, the one his family ruled for centuries.
8: Yeah, till the people booted them out and joined the United Planets.
6: In Baccarati's warped mind, Neptune is his personal property. Destroying our space patrol installation there would delight his ego.
8: Yeah, but it would make everybody in the United Planets so mad they'd insist on wiping out Baccarati's Planet X.
6: With his defenses, that's impossible at present. You'd have the people of 10 planets full of helpless fear and panic. That's Baccarati's greatest weapon. Fear would force millions of people to surrender to save their lives and their homes.
8: And there's nothing we can do about it. Can't even move.

0: Where are we now, Commander?
1: I can't tell from here, but we should be well outside the Planet X defense and warning system.
0: I think the paralyzer ray is beginning to wear off. I can move my fingers a little.
1: Yeah, we'll have to do better than that, Hap.
2: Lunar Defense Squadron, 12 Space Patrol to Private Cruiser NPC-307, Neptune Registry, acknowledge.
0: That's us. He's calling this ship.
2: This is Major Robertson, commanding Squadron 12. We have information that Prince Baccarati is aboard Private Cruiser NPC-307. Now on Terra Vector from Planet X.
0: Oh, if I could only get to that spacophone.
1: Oh, keep working, Hap.
2: Major Robertson to Baccarati. Acknowledge or we'll fire.
1: Any luck, Hap?
0: Oh, no.
1: We've got to get loose.
0: Hey, he's firing at us.
2: We placed that missile across your nose to show we mean business, Baccarati. We know you're aboard because Commander Corey told us. You have 10 seconds to surrender or the next missile will hit you amidship.
0: I wish Major Robertson wouldn't be so conscientious just this once.
1: If he hits us, he may never know he got us instead of Baccarati. Keep straining on those straps, Happy.
0: Yes, sir.
2: 5 seconds, Baccarati.
0: 5 seconds. Commander, you did it.
1: No, if Baccarati didn't cut off this transmitter. Major Robertson, hold your fire.
2: And you're surrendering, Baccarati?
1: Robbie, this is Commander Corey. Baccarati's not aboard. He's on Planet X.
2: Commander? Oh, great balls of Endurion. I was about... Attention, all units. Stand by for further orders.
1: Robbie, we've got to work fast. Order one of your ships to join airlocks with this robot.
2: Yes, sir.
1: After Happy and I are clear of this ship, destroy it. I want Baccarati to think his plan succeeded.
2: All right, sir.
1: When this ship is destroyed, return to your base. I'll take over the rescue ship and proceed to the Neptune orbit. Corey out.
3: Meantime, back in the tower of his castle on Planet X, Prince Baccarati turns to the guard, Orcutt, and smirks with satisfaction.
4: Did you see that, Orcutt? Did you see what happened to those instruments?
5: I don't know much about this kind of thing, Your Highness. These remote controls and viewscope screens.
4: Yeah, the instruments fluttered and returned to zero. That means the robot ship is destroyed. And with it, Commander Corey.
5: Then the space patrol got him.
4: Yes, just as I planned. Now, watch this other panel. This controls the other robot.
5: The one you're going to blow up the Neptune base with.
4: Exactly. Watch the tiny dot on the screen. That's the ship approaching Neptune. In a few minutes, the Neptune base will be wiped out.
0: I picked up something in the viewscope screen, sir.
1: A supply ship?
0: I think so, sir. Yeah, that's what it is, all right.
1: Check its course.
0: Yes, sir.
1: Got to be sure it's the right one.
0: It's heading straight for the Neptune base, sir.
1: From what direction?
0: Well, let's see. Tracing it back, it came from 34 degrees off Pluto, which would indicate it came from Planet X.
1: And all regular ships have been ordered to avoid this sector, so that's the one we're after.
0: It's on a collision course, sir, and increasing acceleration.
1: Stand by to fire cosmic missiles.
0: Standing by, sir.
1: Cut on automatic target selector.
0: It's closing in on zero, sir. Number one missile fired, sir. Now, if Baccarati doesn't have any trick device to throw off our guided missile...
1: We'll know in a couple of seconds.
4: Wow, we got it!
1: Think what would have happened if that robot had hit Neptune.
0: The base would have been wiped clear off the planet. As it is, I'll bet it'll rain fragments for a week.
1: Fortunately, none of them will be big enough to do any damage.
0: Boy, this is going to be a big disappointment to Prince Baccarati.
1: Yes, I know just the way to get his mind off this setback.
0: How, sir?
1: We will give him something new to worry about right away.
6: A preview of next week's exciting Space Patrol adventure in just a moment. Hi, Space Patrollers. It's football time on the planet Terra. The Terra High Terrors versus the Jumpin' Jupiters. And today the Terrors are really running up the yardage. There they go, over the goal line again. Another touchdown for the Terrors. Yes, sir, they're supercharged all the way. They had their bite-sized checks today. 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And now, a preview of next week's exciting Space Patrol adventure. Buzz and Happy are at the Saturn City spaceport, following a man they believe to be a cousin of Prince Baccarati.
0: It's Benson, all right, sir. From the back, he looks just like Baccarati.
7: Keep in the shadow of this freight loading platform, Happy.
0: Right.
7: Now, come on, let's close in.
1: Just a minute, Benson.
8: Yes?
1: Step over here into the light.
8: Anything to oblige, Corey.
0: Commander, it's Prince Baccarati.
1: Get him, Happy.
8: All right, Malenko, use your ray gun.
0: Look out, Hop. Look out, Commander.
8: That does it, Malenko. 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
9: 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Here's an episode of The Quiz Kids, which originally aired Sunday, September 12th, 1948. 78 years ago today, titled The Great Pied Hornbill.
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11: Attention, Quiz Kids. There's our first bell, and here's today's first question. How to handle women has been a problem from time immemorial. Looking to nature for an answer, how does the great pied hornbill handle this problem?
6: Yes, there's brain teaser number one for today's school session, and you listeners have a few seconds to think it over while the youngsters here in our class get settled at their desks. And here they are, the Quiz Kids, and the chief quizzer himself, Joe Kelly.
11: Thank you, Bob Murphy, and hello, everyone. School is starting all over the country, as you all know, and we're beginning a new semester here in radio's famous classroom of the air, too. We're beginning it in new caps and gowns designed especially for us by E.R. Moore Company of Chicago. I just wish all you listeners could see how cute the Quiz Kids look in their bright red robes and matching caps. And as for their quizmaster, Faith and Begora, what could be a more appropriate color than Kelly Green? Anyway, we're all set to make a bright splash in the current scholastic season. Here we go with today's checkup on those present. Joel?
12: I'm Joel Kupperman. I'm 12 years old in Volta School.
11: Patrick?
13: I'm Patrick Owen Conlon. I'm 11 years old and in 7B at the Fort Dearborn School.
11: George?
14: I'm George Cooks. I'm 14 years old and in 1B at Roosevelt High School.
11: Therese?
15: I'm Therese Richmond. I'm 7 years old and in 3rd grade at the Lafayette School.
11: And Melvin?
16: I'm Melvin Miles. I'm 5 years old. I'm going to kindergarten in Norwood Park School.
11: Well, now let's take care of that first question from Grace Holmes of Galveston, Texas. How to handle women has been a problem from time immemorial. looking to nature for an answer. How does the great pied hornbill handle this problem? Well, let's see. Now, Melvin, you had your hand up, I think, first when I posed this question a while ago, and then you put it down. Do you want to participate? All right, go ahead.
16: Well, in a hollow tree, he digs, picks a hole, and then he lets his mate go in it, you know?
11: Yeah.
16: And then he plasters it in with mud, and when the mud, plasters it down, then it gets hard like cement, and then when the mate wants to get out, she knocks from the inside, and then this year when the father comes and he knocks
11: from the outside.

0: You know,
1: the food
0: and get air.
1: Oh, fine. Well, I was worried about that. I just, you know, I, a lot of folks out there probably want to know about that, too. Well, thanks very, very much. And that's absolutely right. For sending in that question, Alka-Seltzer gives Grace Holmes of Galveston, Texas, one of those dandy Zenith portable transoceanic standard shortwave radios. Now, this king of the portables is always the reward, friends, when the quiz kids answer your question correctly. If they miss, you get a fine Zenith radio phonograph combination with automatic record changer, the new Cobra tone arm, and two FM bands. Think up a question and send it in, won't you? Send it to Quiz Kids, Chicago. Now, here's a clever question from Mrs. Ruth Long of Massillon, Ohio. Suppose that two men famous in American history had sent questions to the Quiz Kids program and were determined to win one of those beautiful Zenith radios. By revising one of his own statements, who might have said this? I propose to write it out on this program if it takes all summer. Who might have said that? We've revised that a little bit. Joel?
2: I propose to fight it out on this line if it takes all summer. And wouldn't that be General Falk in the First World War?
1: Who?
2: General Falk.
1: Oh, no, no. No. No, you gave me the original quote there, all right. Joel again.
2: General Grant.
1: That's right. General Ulysses S. Grant. That's correct. I'll see if you kids can get the next one. I only regret that I have but one question to enter for my radio. Joel.
2: That would be Nathan Hale.
1: And the original...
2: But regret that I have one life to give for my country.
1: Well, but one life to lose for my country, huh? To be exact. Well, that's fine, kids. Now, on this question, you children are going to learn something. Florence Merling of Los Angeles, California, points out that meanings of words change. I will give you a word with its present meaning. Then, in the title of the song you are about to hear, you are to find the answer as to what this same word meant in the 11th century in England. Now, the first word is in, I-double-N, which now means, of course, a hotel. Listen to this music and tell what the word in meant originally. Joel?
2: Isn't that keep the home fires burning?
1: That's right.
2: So the inn wouldn't... It's sort of a place where... a hotel.
1: Well, no, I told you that. Now, what did it used to mean?
2: A home?
1: A home. That's right. That's absolutely right. Now, here's the second part. Buxom means plump. And here's the music to describe what the word used to mean. Patrick.
0: Good, that's you.
1: Good. So?
0: Well, that would mean,
1: What?
0: Something good.
1: Good.
0: Yeah.
1: Good for you,
0: yeah.
1: Pat. That's right. Absolutely right. Good, courteous, or obedient. And now comes your mystery question, kids. Remember, it's a who's it question. And the first clue, which I gave you at the close of the program last Sunday, was men at play add to his cares a uniform he seldom wears. Now you can go into your huddle. You have a minute more to think of your answer while we hear from Bob Murphy.
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1: All right, kiddies, come on out of your huddle now, and let's see if you can tell who's it. And it looks like George is going to be the spokesman. All right, Georgie.
4: We've chosen Major Lennox R. Lohr because he used to be a major, and that would account for he seldom wears a uniform.

0: form, and men at play would mean that he's in charge of the railroad fairs pageant, and he was also in charge of the pageant at the Century of Progress.
1: Well, no, that's incorrect insofar as the answer I have on my card here is concerned. However, it's a very, very good try. And incidentally, I suppose with the Major being here and going to be our guest observer this afternoon, why, that probably prompted you to say that, maybe. I'll give you another clue a little bit later on, so you'll have another chance. In the meantime, we'll go along with questions here. Now, the next question from the Alka-Seltzer question box is from Nelda Salmon of Sealy, Texas, and I'm going to make three sounds which should suggest the names of three characters in a well-known children's story. Now listen very closely. I'm going to make these sounds myself. Achoo! Ha-ha! All right, Joel.
2: Well, wouldn't that be three characters from Snow White and the Seven Dwarfs?
1: What are their names?
2: Well, let's see. One was Sneezy.
1: Sneezy.
2: One was... Could you make some...
1: The ha-ha.
2: I don't...
1: Ha-ha. Patrick.
3: Happy.
1: Happy. And George.
0: The other one was... I forgot what you said.
1: It was a...
0: Sleepy.
1: Sleepy, that's right. Absolutely. Now, what three characters are these? Patrick?
3: Well, that would be the Three Bears from Goldilocks and the Three Bears.
1: Thank you, pal. You're right. I didn't know whether you could barely tell that or not. With me out yelling at the baseball game the other day. Well, now, this question is from C.A. Keckham from the Veterans Hospital at OT, North Carolina. Everyone has heard of the Democrat and Republican parties, but can any of you quiz kids name three other political parties that are backing presidential candidates in the coming election? All right, Joel.
2: Well, there's the Socialist Party.
1: Socialist.
2: Their presidential candidate is Norman Thomas.
1: Norman
2: and their
1: Thomas.
2: Vice presidential candidate is Tucker Smith.
1: Tucker Smith,
2: And then there's the Progressive Party.
1: Progressive.
2: Their candidate is a Wallace for president,
1: that's right,
2: and
1: Henry
2: Taylor
1: Wallace
2: for vice president. And there's the States' Rights Party. It has Strom Thurmond for president and Fielding Wright for vice president, and also... Let's see, to toss another one in, the vegetarians, Maxwell.
1: That's very, very good, Joel. Very good. Question call for only three, and you gave us four. That's fine. Mm-hmm. Let's go back a little for this one. How many parties can you name for the year, let's say 1848? Patrick.
3: Well, in 1848... the Whigs put up Zachary Taylor and Maude Fillmore.
1: Yes.
3: They won, finally.
1: All right.
3: And the Democrats put up Lewis Cass and William O. Butler.
1: Correct.
3: And the Free Soil Party put up Martin Van Buren
1: and
3: Charles Francis Adams, who was the son of John Quincy Adams, who was the son of John Adams.
1: No, you gave me the wrong name on vice president there on that last one. On
3: Free,
1: the Free
3: Soilers,
1: Soil.
3: I think Charles Francis
1: Martin
3: Adams.
1: Martin Van Buren is correct. And his vice president was, his running mate was John P. Hale. That's very good, Pat. Very good. That's fine. I understand. That doesn't mean it's a miss because we just asked for the political parties, not the names. All right, Patrick.
3: Well, I think, I'm not sure of this, of course, but in 1852, John P. Hale ran for the, on the Free Soil Party as president with George Julian. So I think that Charles Francis Adams is right.
1: Well, could be. Says John P. Hale on the card. Of course, I could have got the wrong name on it.
3: I'm maybe wrong, but I just wanted to make sure.
1: There's only one way we can make sure. We'll double-check on it after the program. How about that, huh? All right, fine. Now, before we leave summer entirely behind us, let's try this question from Herbert Olson of Los Angeles, California. It combines things you are apt to see in the summertime with music. And by the way, Doris, in case we find an opportunity to ask you to play the piano during this question, I'd like to have you go over to the piano. Will you please? That's a good girl. All right, now then, I'll read the opening notes of three musical numbers, and you kids are to identify the music. The titles of each selection mention something we see during the summer. And DeRace, honey, if you can answer the question, you may play your answer. Get 2 out of 3 for this question. Here are the opening notes to the first one. G, G, A, G, G, A, G, G, I, D, D. Joel.
2: The Flowers That Bloom in the Spring by Gilbert and Sullivan.
1: That's right. The Flowers That Bloom in the Spring. That's correct. That's wonderful. Let's see what we can do with the next one. G, high C, B, A, G, A, B, C. Joel?
2: Bluebells of Scotland.
1: The Bluebells of Scotland, right. Now let's try this one. B, down to A sharp, up to B. Doris?
4: Isn't that the butterfly?
1: It certainly is, but you're supposed to play your answer now. Go on.

0: Well, that was certainly very beautifully played, Doris. Thank you very much. Now, you come on back up here to your desk. Man, six, I wish I was 7 years old and could play the piano like that. Now, Cecil H. Bragdon of Haverhill, Massachusetts, thinks that each of the following objects should suggest the name of a signer of the Declaration of Independence. Let's see if they do. 2 out of 3 on this one. A hat. A hat. Patrick.
1: Isn't there a Franklin hat?
0: Franklin hat?
1: Benjamin Franklin.
0: I don't think there is, Pat.
1: Oh, well, that'd be John. It'd be Adams.
0: Adams
1: hat.
0: All right, fine. John Adams. Very good. And how about a nickel? A nickel. George.
2: Thomas Jefferson.
0: Thomas Jefferson is right. And an automobile. An automobile. Now, there's one for you. An automobile should suggest the name of a signer of the Declaration of Independence. George?
2: Benjamin Franklin.
0: Benjamin Franklin for the Franklin is right. That's fine. I only asked for 2 out of 3, and you gave me 3 out of 3. Now, this question is from Marion Gates of Seattle, Washington. Since vacation's over and you children are back in school, there'll be a number of amusements you will not have much time for until next summer. For this question, you are to name titles of poems that mention things you will not see so much of now that you're back in school. Titles of poems. Doris.
3: Well, there is some poems that I know. The Tree by Joyce Kilmer.
0: The Tree, a tree, Well, that's all right. That's very good,
3: and,
0: Doris. Patrick?
1: Well, I think the Merry-Go-Round Broke Down is a poem, too. And,
0: well,
1: of course, we won't be seeing a merry-go-round anymore, because that's
0: that's right.
1: For vacation.
0: Right. That's correct. And Joel?
4: Well, To the Swing by Stevenson.
0: Well, of course, you have swings around your school and your playgrounds, don't you?
4: Well, not during the winter.
0: Well, don't you really?
4: Around our neighborhood, they take them down.
0: I see. Uh-huh. All right, then. And Doris?
3: At the Seaside by Robert Louis Stevenson and Rain by Robert Louis Stevenson.
0: That's right. 2 very good ones, uh-huh. That's fine. Mm-hmm. Now then, I'm going to give you quiz kids another clue to the Who's It question. The first clue was men at play add to his cares a uniform he seldom wears. The second clue is he never has been national. A truck should keep you rational. Now you think that one over, kids, and I'll call for your answers in a minute. Meanwhile, here's Bob Murphy with a question.
5: What causes a headache? Well, of course, you folks know the answer to that one. A busy day, working in a stuffy office or store, nervousness, or just plain old fatigue. Any of these things can bring on the discomfort of a headache.
6: Yes, and when they do, Mr. Murphy, the only thing you're concerned about is relief. Fast relief.
5: Right you are. 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
6: Alka-Seltzer. 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
6: You bet. 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And boy, when you have a headache, that Alka-Seltzer fizz is just about the most welcome sound ever.
5: Yes, Alka-Seltzer's fizz is mighty important. 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So remember, friends, when headache causes grief, misery can be brief. 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
6: Sure thing. And here's something I've discovered. That extra package in the shop can help a fella feel tip-top.
0: All right, kids, how's our Who's It question coming along? First clue was men at play add to his cares a uniform he seldom wears. Second clue was he never has been national. A truck should keep you rational. Joel's hand is up, so he's going to be the spokesman. All right, Joel.
4: A.B. Happy Chandler.
0: No. No. But here's one more clue. In 1930 and in 29, he led them all and did just fine. Patrick.
1: Wouldn't that be Joe McCarthy?
0: No. No. George.
7: Babe Ruth.
0: No, no, no. I'm sorry. Are you kids give up on this one? Connie Mack is the answer. Connie Mack, see? You remember what I said? Men at play add to his cares a uniform he seldom wears. And, of course, Connie Mack is famous for not wearing a uniform. And second clue, he never has been national. A truck should keep you rational. He's always been with the American, not the National League. And Mack truck should suggest Connie Mack. And then, of course, Connie Mack's Philadelphia Athletics won the World Series in 1930 and 29. All right, now your next week's mystery question is a what's it and why was it in the first place question, and I'll give you your first clue at the end of the program. And now it's time for me to introduce an old friend of the Quiz Kids who is our guest observer for today, one of Chicago's busiest men. He's not only president of the Chicago Museum of Science and Industry, but he's also responsible for the spectacular success of the railroad fair now in progress here in Chicago. And here he is, Major Lennox R. Lohr. Major Lohr, I believe you have a question you'd like to ask the Quiz Kids.
2: Yes, I have, Mr. Kelly. There it is. A lot of people have attended our railroad fair this summer. Over 2 million of them. And we have postponed the closing date to take care of many who still wish to come. I've devised a math problem based on 1 week's actual attendance. Now, without paper or pencil, see whether you can figure out the average daily attendance for this particular week. The attendance per day was as follows. Sunday, 71,000. Monday, 42,000. Tuesday, 40,000. Wednesday, it rained, and the attendance dropped to 24,500. Thursday, 34,000. Friday, 38,000. And Saturday, 72,100. Now, what was the average daily attendance that week? Joel?
4: Well, the total there is 321,600. So, it would be 7 into 321,600. 7 into 280,000 is 40,000. 7 into 35,000 is 5,000. So, that'd be a 45,900. 45,900. 40, 2, and 6 sevenths. Or to the nearest man, let's see, it'd be,
2: Well, I'd say that that wasn't close enough. As a matter of fact, it's... In fact, I'd say it was exact. It took five of us up in the control room 5 minutes to figure it out. But we haven't figured out what happened to that 1/7 of a man. Maybe he was married.
0: Well, that was a fine question, Major Lohr, and we're mighty happy to have you visit us again. By the way, how long has it been since you were here?
2: Quite some time, Joe. The bright young faces I see here this afternoon are not the ones I saw on my first visit, but their minds are certainly as alert. And like all the boys and girls who've appeared on this outstanding radio program, these children are acquitted to our great American system of education. Their high degree of constructive curiosity was well exemplified recently when several of them were our guests at the railroad fair. I saw them eagerly assimilating the story of the railroad's part in the development of our country. It was an inspiration to see their enthusiasm and their patriotism kindled in flame as they watched the wheels of the ancient locomotives and coaches turn again the pages of their history. I believe the Quiz Kids typify that spirit of inquiry which not only seeks for facts, but for the meaning of those facts. To the same degree that our children learn, evaluate, and apply their knowledge, our democracy will live and our republic will flourish.
0: Thank you, Major Lohr. It's a pleasure to have you with us this afternoon. Now back to questions. Since all of you Quiz Kids went back to school last Tuesday, and little Melvin attended school for the very first time, Helen Williams of Portland, Oregon wants to know how things went. Do you feel that you got off to a good start? Now, how about it, kids? Patrick?
1: Well, I certainly do. I did some work for the principal during the week, and I think we got off to a very good start. I think all the kids did, because... Mm-hmm. We have some new teachers there, and I like them all.
0: I see. Might I ask what kind of work you did?
1: Well, since we're in departmental, we did a mixture of work, some English and some arithmetic.
0: Oh.
1: Those were the, and some history. That was the outstanding work.
0: Oh,
1: we
0: I see.
1: Get around to my...
0: Uh-huh. All right, Patty. And Joel?
4: Well, I found from experience that whenever I say I've done something good so far, then something goes wrong. So I don't think it's far enough to know how good I got.
0: I see.
4: Too bad.
0: And Melvin?
7: Well, when we weren't going to play with the blocks anymore, there were big blocks. And she picked out our teacher. She picked out a few kids, three kids, to clean up the blocks. And I did that, and my boyfriend did it.
0: Yeah. Oh, he did too. I see. Uh huh.
7: Yes, and there was another boy there. I forgot his name.
0: Oh, you forgot his name. There was a third party. I see. And Doris?
3: Oh, I have a new teacher that I like very much. Her name is Miss Feldman.
0: Uh-huh.
3: And she gives us multiplication, which I like to learn very much.
0: Oh, fine. Uh-huh. And George? Go ahead, George.
8: It's quite a bit different for me because I'm going into high school. And when you're in grammar school, in your last year, everybody looks up to you. Then when you get in grammar school, in high school right away, they call you a freshie and everybody boss you around.
0: Well, that bell means it's time to ask an important question of the judges. Who won this afternoon? We'll have the answer in just a moment. And while we're waiting, here's a message about One-A-Day brand vitamins.
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0: All right, now, children, here are your report cards. Remember, we take your age into consideration, as well as the number of correct answers you gave in determining your score. And don't forget this either. Whether you win or lose this afternoon, you will each receive a $100 security bond from the makers of Alka-Seltzer to help you with your future education. Now then, here's the judge's report. They say our entire class missed only one question this afternoon. Joel Kupperman was first, Pat second, and Reese and Melvin tied for third. So we'll be seeing you four back in class next Sunday, along with David Prohaska, age 11. And now here's your homework quiz, kids. And you listeners want to pay attention to this clue on our what's it and why was it in the first place question for next week, too. I'm going to read it just once. Here it is. Sing a song of gingerbread. Say, that's going to require some deep thinking, isn't it? Well, see what you can do with it between now and next Sunday. Until then, this is Joe Kelly dismissing the quiz, kids. Goodbye, kids.
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12: Well, hello. Come right in. Oh, George, we've got company, and they're all in uniform.
13: Hello,
10: Bill Goodwin, inviting all you servicemen and women to enjoy another pleasant visit with George Burns and Gracie Allen, our tenor Jimmy Cash, and Felix Mills and his orchestra. And now meet the people who live in the Burns house, George and Gracie. As you may have noticed by your local newspaper, Gracie's daily column started yesterday, and she seems to be taking her new role of newspaper woman quite seriously. As we look in at the Burns home now, it is very, very early in the morning.

0: Doctor, what was that?
1: Oh, just me, Pierre. Did I awaken you?
0: Gracie, what are you doing sitting up in bed with a typewriter on your lap?
1: Starting today's column.
0: But it's 5 o'clock in the morning. I'd like to sleep. Couldn't you go into another room?
1: George, I promised you this column wouldn't come between us, didn't I?
0: Yes.
1: I'm first a wife and second a newspaper columnist, right?
0: Right.
1: Well, at 5 o'clock in the morning, a wife's place is in bed beside her husband. This column isn't going to make any difference in our married life.
0: This is not exactly what I had in mind when I married you. You didn't take a typewriter along with you on our honeymoon.
1: Well, that was different, darling. That was wintertime.
0: It was?
1: Yeah. I didn't want to sit up in bed and pull the covers off of Mother.
0: Gracie, it's very hard to sleep with that typewriter going.
1: Oh, how thoughtless of me. I'll write with a pencil. Now you close your little eyes and go right to sleep.
0: Good night, dear.
1: Good night.

0: Jim. Gracie, I thought you were going to use a pencil.
1: I broke the lead.
0: Well, why didn't you sharpen it?
1: I was afraid if I got out of bed, I might disturb you.
0: Good night, dear.
1: Good night.
0: Oh, Gracie, it's 9 o'clock. Isn't that column finished yet?
1: Oh, I haven't even started it. I can't get an idea.
0: But you've been banging on that typewriter for 3 hours.
1: Well, that was for your benefit, George.
0: Mine?
1: Well, yes. I didn't want you to know I didn't have an idea. I was afraid you'd lie awake and worry about it.
0: Well, I might as well get up.
1: Well, me too. Hand me my robe, dear.
0: Okay. I think I'll go in and take a bath.
2: So if old showers may come your way, they bring flowers that bloom in
1: May. Oh, bless his heart. He sings so beautifully when he starts to take a bath. Oh, coming.
3: Hiya, Gracie.
1: Oh, hello, Bill.
2: And though it's raining, I have no regrets, because it is raining, raining up. It's raining all the time.
3: Where's that coming from?
1: The bathroom.
3: Well, give me a plunger and I'll fix it.
1: Why, Bill, that's George singing. Oh, he makes the song really live. When he sings It's Raining Violets, the odor just fills the room.
3: That it does, that it does.

0: morning, Mr. Postman.
1: Good morning, Mrs. May. Good morning, Mr. Goodman.
2: Good morning.

0: What was that?
1: Ah, that's my Booksy boy. He always does that when he has his bath.
2: Really? Mine howls when he sees the moon.
1: Mr. Postman, look, I need a scoop for my column. Have you got any hot news?
2: No, I haven't. How do people like Luella Parsons get their news?
1: Oh, Luella Parsons. Will Parsons. Oh, yes, she has a column too, huh? Isn't she the gay illiterate?
2: Well, I don't know how gay she is. But maybe you can get your news like she gets hers.
1: Oh, no, no, no. I couldn't steal from Walter Winchell.
2: Well, good luck, Missy Burns. Remember, keep smiling.
3: Well, Gracie, I scrubbed the little man. I think I'll be going.
1: Oh, wait, Bill. I'm stuck for an idea for my column today. If I could only scoop one of the other columnists, like Luella Parsons.
3: Well, let's take a look at Luella's column and see what she has to say, huh? Now, here's a little item. She says, plenty of new singers in Hollywood, but they still haven't found one who can top the old maestro Bing Crosby.
1: Well, you can't argue with that.
4: So just keep waiting for a bluebird and listening for his song.
1: Bill, did you hear that?
3: Yes.
1: That's my scoop.
3: Huh?
1: So no one can top Crosby, huh? Oh, Luella, you foolish girl. What have you said?
3: Gracie, you mean George can top Crosby?
1: Certainly. Oh, what a scoop. This'll shake Hollywood.
3: Oh, sure, sure. Luella will probably go out and jump off a building.
1: That's what I said. This'll shake Hollywood.
3: Jimmy Cash, our romantic tenor, sings about a popular youngster, Janie.

0: So Luella Parsons said no one could top Crosby, huh?
1: Mm, yeah, poor Luella. Just wait till I scoop her and tell the world about you.
0: You know, I don't think Luella Parsons has ever heard me sing.
1: Yes, say, that's right. George, let's go over to Luella's right now and show her what a mistake she's made.
0: You mean, let her hear my voice?
1: Yes.
0: Well, I ought to run upstairs and gargle first.
1: All right. I'll meet you at Luella's. When she hears you, she'll really swoon.
0: What tickles
1: you? Oh, I was just thinking how funny Luella Parsons will look in Bobby socks.
2: While George and Gracie are on their way over, let's look in at the home of Hollywood's famous columnist, Luella Parsons.
3: Any calls this morning, Paula?
4: And Gracie Fields called you. She's going to sing at that studio party tonight, and she'd like you to do a number with her.
3: Me? Go on with Gracie Fields? Oh, she must be kidding. Please take a note to Miss Fields.
4: All right.
3: Dear Gracie, how can I go on? Obviously, I don't know anything about music. I'd only look foolish, Gracie. So I'll just bow out completely. Will you please type that, Paula, and leave it on my desk?
4: All right, Miss Parsons.
3: I'll get it.
1: Hello, Luella.
3: Oh, Gracie, come right in. How friendly of you to call.
1: Oh, thank you, Luella. And we're going to stay friendly, aren't we? Even though we are rival columnists.
3: Why, of course, Gracie.
1: You know, I have a tremendous admiration for your work, Luella. I read your column this morning.
3: Oh, did you think it was good?
1: Well, I wouldn't want to go quite that far. But it certainly was a lot less dull than other columns.
3: Oh, really? What others?
1: Well, the one you wrote yesterday, for instance.
3: Well, thank you, Gracie. I'm sure people could say a lot of nice things about your column, too, if anyone ever read it.
1: Now, isn't it nice that we can stay friends even though we're rivals? When did you start writing your column, Luella?
3: Well, now, let me see. About 25 years ago.
1: I see. Of course, the modern writers use a little different technique from yours.
3: Why, a different technique? What do you mean?
1: Well, you know, and newfangled tricks like grammar and punctuation. Oh, that must be George. Come in, dear.
0: Hello, Luella.
3: Hello, George.
1: Well, Luella, this brings me to the reason for my visit. That little item you had this morning about Bing Crosby, you meant that, of course.
3: Why, yes, of course.
1: George, a short burst for Luella.
5: The April showers may come away. They bring flowers that bloom in May.
1: Well, Luella, how do you feel after hearing that?
3: Terrible.
1: I thought so. Give her another glass, sugar throat.
5: And though it's raining, have no regrets, because it is raining, Rainer. It's raining violets.
1: Well, Luella, makes you feel pretty miserable, doesn't it?
3: Miserable doesn't describe it. But tell me, why is he singing?
1: Well, because of that remark you made about Crosby. Aren't you sorry you wrote that?
3: I certainly am.
1: Rub it in, George.
5: When you see clouds up on the hills, you only see clouds of daffodils.
1: Oh, that man really interprets the song. When he sings April showers, you can actually hear the water dripping.
3: Yeah. I wish you could get the drip to stop.
1: Well, it's getting it, George. Pour it on. Pour it on.
5: So keep looking for a bluebird.
3: Oh, no. Oh, no, please. Oh, excuse me a minute. I'll just have to go in the other room and pull myself together.
1: Pull yourself together. See, George? You've shaken her to her very foundation.
0: You know, Gracie, I don't think she was too impressed with my singing. When I hit that high note, she held her nose.
1: Well, that was to keep from crying.
0: Really?
1: Sure, she realizes what a horrible mistake she made, saying that nobody could top Crosby.
0: Honey, you'll say I'm crazy, but A terrible doubt is beginning to creep into my mind.
1: Yes? What?
0: Maybe I'm not better than Crosby.
1: Oh, don't be ridiculous.
6: Okay, broken call.
7: Excuse me, please. Miss Parsons asked me to leave this note here.
1: I wonder if that... Oh, George!
0: What's the matter?
1: Oh, this note! I've scooped Luella so badly that she's quitting. Listen to this. Dear Gracie, how can I go on? Obviously, I don't know anything about music. I'd only look foolish, Gracie, so I'll just bow out completely.
0: Holy smoke. I knew I was good, but not that good.
1: Why, George, she may do something desperate.
3: Excuse me a minute, kids. I'm going to run across the street to the drugstore.
1: Oh, no, Luella. Oh, no, not that. Not poison.
3: Poison?
1: Oh, cheer up, Luella. Look at it this way. What's one little scoop? You've been scooped hundreds of times, so cheer up.
3: Thanks for cheering me up.
1: Oh, atta girl. You can always get a job for Sidney Skolsky. So cheer up.
3: Listen, Gracie. If you cheer me anymore, I'll be in tears. I'm going over to the drugstore.
1: Oh, George, what have I done? Why, Luella might go out and throw herself in front of one of those big buses.
0: You think so?
1: Yeah, and in these days, buses are so hard to replace.

0: failed to save Luella Parsons' career, I've decided to let her discover George.
1: What do you mean?
0: Well, tomorrow Luella will do her whole column about George Burns.
2: Well, what's she going to call it, the gray illiterate?
0: Bill, don't be funny. Right now, I've got to get George into the bathtub.
2: Well, what for?
0: Well, that's where he thinks his pretty is. For some reason, George hits his most glorious high notes when he sits in a tub of hot water.
2: Really?
0: Yeah. One night, I drew his bath and forgot to turn on the cold water at all. And George hit an A above high C.
2: Really got hot, huh?
0: Oh, yeah. The only thing is, I don't want to hurt his feelings. You know, it's not very flattering to tell a great singer he sounds his best in a bathtub.
2: No, I guess not.
0: Well, I don't know why it is, but George's voice and plumbing just seem to go together.
2: Yeah, if George ever becomes famous, it'll be great publicity for the plumbing business.
0: Yeah. You know, it wouldn't surprise me if they filled him as George Burns, the plumber's friend.
2: That's very possible.
0: Well, Luella will be here any minute. I'd better go and get George into the tub. Excuse me, Bill.
3: Hello, dear.
0: Hello, George. Why don't you take a bath?
3: Huh?
0: A bath. I've got a nice tub of water all ready for you.
3: I don't want to take a bath.
0: Well, there's nothing to be afraid of, darling. I'd put your inner tube in the tub.
3: I just had a bath this morning.
0: Oh, all right, if you want the other women in the neighborhood to think your wife is stupid.
3: I don't get it.
0: Well, Clara talks about how handsome her husband is. And Blanche talks about how clever her husband is. And I just sit there.
3: So what?
0: So if you take a bath, I could talk about how clean you are.
3: But I don't want to take a bath. I want to be discovered by Luella Parsons. She said she was
0: coming. Well, please remember that Frank Sinatra was discovered in a bathtub.
3: When?
0: Yeah. Last night. His wife discovered him just as he's going down the drain.
3: Oh, stop it.
0: Oh, there's the front door. I'll be right back.
4: Well, Gracie, I hurried over here just as soon as I got your call.
0: Oh, Luella, I've got a sensational scoop for your tomorrow's column.
4: But my tomorrow's column's practically written.
0: And where will it appear? On the movie page.
4: Of course.
0: Well, my scoop will land you right in the middle of the front page.
5: Oh, excuse me, Bill. Luella, you know Bill Goodwin, don't you?
4: Well, of course. Hello, Bill. How are you?
6: Hello, Luella.
4: I saw you last night, Bill. You were standing on the corner of Hollywood and Vine, winking at a girl.
6: Oh, no, Luella, I wasn't winking. Something got in my eye.
4: She got in her car, too.
0: Well, I'll leave you two alone for a minute. It's bathy time for Mama's little canary.

0: Judge. Luella is ready to discover you.
1: Good. Oh, Luella, here I come. Hooray.
0: Judge. Judge. Judge. Judge. Judge.
1: What?
0: Go take a bath.
2: Gracie, why are you so anxious to get me in the bathtub?
0: Why?
2: Yes, and don't make up something ridiculous. Tell me the truth. Well, come on.
0: Well, wait a minute. I'm trying to think of a truth that doesn't sound ridiculous.
2: Gracie.
0: Get in the tub.
2: Forget it.
0: You won't take a bath?
2: No.
0: I'll be right back.
2: No.
3: My goodness, what's happened here?
4: Oh, hello, Gracie. My, but Bill Goodwin is a handsome, fascinating man.
5: Oh, now, well, there are hundreds of fellas as handsome as I am. Clark Gable, Robert Taylor. Well, I guess there are only two.
0: I believe you're falling for Bill. You wouldn't rob the cradle, would you?
4: Oh, Gracie, that's a wonderful idea.
0: Bill, may I speak to you alone for a moment?
5: Oh, sure, Gracie. Excuse me, Luella.
0: But, Bill, I can't get George into the bathtub.
5: Gee, is he that broad?
0: He refuses to get in. Do what you can do.
5: Well, you leave it to me, Gracie.
0: Well, Luella, in just a moment you'll hear your new discovery crooning from the bathtub.
4: Gracie, he doesn't have to sing to impress me. I think he's wonderful.
0: Oh, really, Luella?
4: Why, he's a natural for pictures.
0: Well, will you say that in your column tomorrow?
4: That'll be my headline. Bill Goodwin, a natural for pictures.
0: Yeah, Bill Goodwin. But, Luella, don't you think George Burns has a lot of talent, too?
4: Oh, sure he has, Gracie, and if he's smart, he'll stay married to it.
1: Bill, let go of me. Get away.
5: Oh, here you are, Luella. Well, I'm ready. The April showers may come your way.
4: Bye, Gracie.
6: Wait for me, Luella.
5: There will be flowers.
0: George, dear.
5: The broom.
0: George, she's gone.
5: Training.
0: She left.
5: Have no regrets.
0: We're all alone.
5: Because there is
7: no. Now here are George and Gracie.
0: Oh, it's a little late, folks. Good night.

0: 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From the ABN Reel-to-Reel Library, you just heard an episode of Burns and Allen, which originally aired Tuesday, September 12, 1944, 82 years ago today, titled Guest Luella Parsons. Here's an episode of Burns and Allen, which originally aired Thursday, September 12, 1946, 80 years ago today, titled Gracie to Rehabilitate Burglar.
1: Another cup of Maxwell House coffee, George?
2: Sure. Pour me a cup, Gracie. Maxwell House is always good to the last drop.
1: And that drop's good, too.
3: Yes, it's Maxwell House Coffee Time, starring George Burns and Gracie Allen.

0: with yours truly, Bill Goodwin, that tough man of the screen, Dewey Robinson, and the music of Meredith Wilson and his orchestra. For your Thursday night comedy enjoyment, it's George and Gracie. And for your everyday coffee-drinking enjoyment, it's Maxwell House. Always good to the last drop. It's morning in the Burns home, and as George comes down to breakfast, he is greeted by a very excited Gracie.
1: Oh, George, did you hear the news? Hurry and get packed. We're leaving for Paris.
2: What?
1: We're going to the peace conference in Paris. I just heard it on the radio.
2: Gracie, that's...
1: The newscaster said the fate of the world might depend upon the Paris meeting of Burns and Allen.
3: I heard the radio in the bedroom. The man didn't say Burns and Allen. He said Burns and Stalin. Jimmy Burns and Joseph Stalin.
1: Oh.
3: That's what the man said.
1: You and I aren't going over there and get all these international disputes straightened out?
3: Of course not. Those disputes will be straightened out by diplomats.
1: Oh, the hard way, huh?
3: Yes, in the side pocket.
1: George, look, would it be all right with you if I went to the Paris Peace Conference to report it for my newspaper column?
3: Gracie, things are confused enough over there. You stay here.
1: All right. But will you suggest some other subject for my column, then?
3: Well, let's see. What interesting news have I heard lately? Oh, the Dion's up in Canada had a new baby.
1: Hmm? Just one?
3: Just one.
1: Oh, that might make a good column. It would cheer up General Motors and the Ford plant.
3: Cheer them up?
1: Well, yeah, they think their production is down.
3: I'd forget that item. Let's look through the newspaper.
1: Oh, don't bother, dear. I'll just do a simple column explaining atomic energy or something.
3: Atomic energy? How would you explain atomic energy?
1: Well,

0: should adopt a burglar.
1: Gracie.
0: If we did, we'd all have less to worry about.
2: We certainly would.
1: Much less.
0: I'm glad you agree. I'll go
2: Gracie,
0: right down to jail.
2: I don't agree. It's a silly idea.
0: But, George, think what this can accomplish. No more robbed homes, no more cracked safes, and I'll be a heroine.
2: Forget it.
0: It'll be me against crime. Gracie Allen versus the crack safe.
2: An even match if I ever heard one. I'm going to my office. Now, forget this idea, and that's an order.
3: Poor Gracie. Poor helpless little member of the weaker sex. She's smack up against that inexorable law that has stood since the beginning of time. Man is the master and woman must obey. And Gracie's man has issued an order. So she can only do what women have done for thousands of years, pay absolutely no attention to him. We find her now looking for the jail where she hopes to get a crook to rehabilitate.
0: Pardon me, officer. What building will I find the crooks in, please?
4: Right here in the city hall, ma'am.
0: I mean the ones who are locked up.
4: Well, that's what I mean. The jail's right here in the city hall and the crooks are in it.
0: Oh, well, where are the keys? I'd like to let one out, please.
4: The sergeant has the keys and he's kind of busy right now. He's in there teaching a class in the traffic cop school.
0: A school for traffic cops? That's interesting. I'll go in and find out what they study.
5: All right now, fellas, you're almost got it. Now let's take it once again, all together now.
6: Pull over, buddy. Where's the fire?
5: That's not nasty enough. Try to remember you're talking to a taxpayer. Now once again now, and put some feeling into it.
6: Pull over, buddy. Where's the fire?
5: Ah, that's more like it. Now, the driver will probably say, what's the matter, officer? What did I do? Then what do you say?
6: Oh, a wise guy.
5: That's very good. Class dismissed. Now, get out and get busy, and the last one to make a pinch is an old maid.
0: Well, that was very interesting, Sergeant.
5: Huh? Oh, excuse me, lady. I didn't see you. What can I do for you?
0: Well, I'd like to rehabilitate one of your burglars, please.
5: Come again?
0: Well, thanks. I will if this one works out all right.
5: What did you say you'd do to the burglar?
0: Rehabilitate him. Reform him. Take him out of this awful jail and give him a good home.
5: Oh, I see. You want to post bond for one of these mugs.
0: Do what?
5: Put up the money for his release.
0: Oh. Oh, I didn't know they cost money. Well, if they do, they do. Have you got something in a nice burglar around $4.98?
5: Are you kidding?
0: I'll go to $5.95 if he's really in good condition.
5: Now, look, lady, you can't spring any of these crooks for less than $100.
0: Well, that's outrageous. The OPA will hear of this.
5: Lady.
0: I've got a good notion to take my business to some other jail.
5: Lady, the court sets the amount of the bond. Now, these... Hey, wait a minute. There is one you can have for free. Big Louie.
0: Why can I have him for free?
5: We've got nothing on him.
0: Well, I'm not taking him home in that condition.
5: Lady, we've got no evidence against him. We know he's the biggest crook in 7 states, but we picked him up as a vagrant.
0: Oh, well, all right, I'll take him.
5: Okay, but let me warn you, Big Louie is a mighty tough gorilla.
0: He is? Well, maybe I better stop with a man then, huh?
5: Yes. Hey, Louie, this dame wants to see you.
7: Okay, I'm coming.
5: I'll leave you two alone. Dames are crazy.
7: You want to see me, lady?
0: Well, yes, I want to get you out of here. You see, I'm interested in crime.
7: Me too. Say, let's work together.
0: Oh, that's the spirit. Cooperation. I say all you need is a chance.
7: That's all. Just one good chance.
0: Is to place you in a nice home. A home where you'll be surrounded by good books, good paintings, and music.
7: Oh, now we're getting somewhere. Inside job, huh?
0: Mostly inside, yes.
7: Okay. Now, with valuable books and stuff, we'll need a fence.
0: Oh, I've got a fence.
7: A good one?
0: No, the best there is.
7: Oh, that must be Shady John.
0: No, it's White Picket.
7: White Picket?
0: Mm-hmm.
7: Must be a new one.

0: Well, fairly new, yes. Now, here's the address, Louie. Have a shave and get all cleaned up, and I'll expect you around dinner time.
1: Oh, will you be there?
0: Oh, certainly. We're going to work together. Goodbye, Louie. See you for dinner.
1: Okay, babe. Only just one thing. Let's keep this quiet. You see, I'm on the lam.
0: Well, that's nothing to be ashamed of. We've been on it ever since the ceiling went back on beef. Goodbye, Louie.

0: Shine on, Harvest Moon. Yes, there's a great song, Meredith. One that's lasted down the years.
1: And mighty timely for tonight, Bill, what with all the good news coming in on this year's harvest. The biggest in history.
0: Oh?
1: Timely, too, is Thomas Hart Benton's great painting of the Western Wheatlands in our newest Maxwell House coffee ad. Just turn to page 53 in this week's Saturday Evening Post.
0: I already have, Meredith. Threshing Wheat, the painting's called. And when you see the golden wheatlands rippling in the breeze, bursting with the bounty of a whole summer's growing, well, it's easy to understand why those fertile, friendly fields are such a vital part of the American scene. As you know, in its own way, Maxwell House coffee is a very real part of the American scene, too. For just as coffee is this nation's favorite drink, so Maxwell House is America's favorite coffee, bought and enjoyed by more people than any other brand. Around the country, it's Maxwell House wherever you go. It's flavor, of course, that explains this nationwide preference. 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Manizales for mellowness. 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Other fine coffees for vigor. And Bucaramangas for full body. The sum of which is great coffee at its flavor peak. So, friends, why not enjoy the best in deep-down coffee-drinking pleasure? You can at only a fraction of a penny more per cup than you'd pay for the cheapest coffee sold. Just say Maxwell House Coffee. Always good to the last drop.

0: Elizabeth, I'm so glad you dropped in. I'm in desperate need of advice.
1: Always glad to be of help, Gracie. What is the nature of your problem?
0: Well, you see, I went down to the city hall this afternoon and picked out a man to come and live here. His name is Big Louie.
1: Gee, Williker, do you think you like him better than Short George?
0: Oh, Meredith, you don't understand. I'm not going to marry Big Louie. I'm going to reform him. He's a burglar.
1: Oh.
0: I have a brand new theory that will absolutely eliminate crime.
1: Bully for you, Gracie. I'm convinced that if we can eliminate crime, we'll have far fewer criminals.
0: My thought, exactly. But George is too old-fashioned to accept my new theory.
1: A stick in the mud, huh?
0: Oh, yes. He's distrustful of all modern things, even his electric razor.
1: He doesn't think he can shave with it?
0: No, he doesn't think I can peel potatoes with it. Every new progressive thing I try to do, he blocks it. Now he's blocking my theory to eliminate crime.
1: How so?
0: Oh, he has a silly prejudice against keeping a burglar in the house. See, no vision. And vision is very important.
1: You're right, Gracie. If it hadn't been for the vision of that great inventor, Fulton, we'd have had no steamboat.
0: For sure. And if it hadn't been for the vision of that great architect, Jackson, we'd have had no stone walls.
1: It was my impression that...
0: Meredith, I can't let George know that Big Louie is a burglar. Will you think of some story I can tell him?
1: Well, why not tell him Big Louie's a plumber?
0: Oh, well, he might be here a week. That'd give it away.
1: Yeah, you're right. No plumber ever finished a job in that short a time.
0: Oh, Meredith, you simply got... Uh-oh, too late. Here comes George up the walk. Who will I tell him Big Louie is?
1: Now, have no fear, Gracie. I'm sure that my nimble brain will rise to the occasion.
2: Hello, sweetheart.
0: Hello, George.
2: Hiya, Meredith.
1: Hello, all.
2: Hello, all.
1: Well, I'll just be running, Gracie. It was mighty nice of you to say that my new singer could come and stay at your house for a few days.
2: New singer? With your orchestra, Meredith?
1: Yes, George. Chap named Large Lewis. Well, goodbye, all.
2: Large Lewis? Gee, Gracie, why should Meredith hire a new singer when I'm on the program? I'm surprised.
0: Well, it caught me flat-footed, too.
2: Do you suppose it's because he... Well, because he doesn't like my voice?
0: Oh, no, George, it couldn't be that.
2: But I'm trying to find an explanation for it.
0: Don't rush me, so am I.
2: Okay.
0: Maybe he wants a taller man to help you out with the high notes. How do you like that explanation?
2: It's ridiculous.
0: Oh, you see, that's what happens when I'm in a hurry.
2: Gracie.
0: Oh, wait, here's another one. Maybe he wants him to stay here so he can pick up a few pointers from the greatest vocal talent of all time, you. How does that sound?
2: Pretty good.
0: I knew I'd get it. Meredith realizes how truly great you are.
2: Well, ain't misbehaving all by myself.
0: Ain't
2: misbehaving, honey. I'm happy.
0: Why, compared to other singers, dear.
2: No one to talk to.
0: Darling, you're like a beautiful full-blown rose in a garden of ordinary flowers. They have some fragrance, but you outsmell them all.
2: No one to talk to. Thanks.
0: Sing some more, George. Share the wealth that's stored up inside of you.
2: Oh, Gracie.
0: Oh, please, George. Open the slot machine of your mouth. And pay me off with a jackpot of melody.
2: Okay. And misbehaving, honey, all by himself.
0: Oh, you top sugar throat.
2: Oh, am I?
0: Yes.
2: I guess Meredith knew what he was doing. After all, I have sung all over the country in vaudeville.
0: Uh-huh.
2: Oh, that's the phone in the den. I'll get it.
0: No, dear, I'll answer it. It may be Big Louie, Large Lewis, the singer. I'll be right back, darling.
2: Well, gee, I'll be glad when the kid gets here. I can teach him a few tricks. From time to time and every time, blessing come from above. To show my name, while of the train, I'll... Oh, gee. Down that door buzzer. Cut off my cadenza. Hello.
3: Hello. I'm Big Louie.
2: Oh, Lodge Lewis. Well, come in. Glad to meet you.
3: Same here.
2: George Burns is my name. You know, you and I are in the same racket.
3: Oh, we are, huh? What towns did you work in, pal?
2: Oh, I've worked in practically all of them. But I suppose Akron, Ohio is where they remember me best. They'd still like to get me back there.
3: That's a coincidence. I'm wanted there, too.
2: Well, another good spot for me was Milwaukee. They held me there for 12 weeks.
3: Yeah? That was a tough break.
2: Oh, I enjoyed it. What's the longest you were ever held in one town?
3: Well, I did 3 years in Atlanta.
2: Hey, you really weren't solid.
3: That solid I don't like to be in. They threw the book at me in Atlanta.
2: Never had that happen. But I stopped a few tomatoes in Kansas City. Still, I can't complain. That's where I got my big break. A big New York booker came to see me and I murdered him.
3: Knocked off a bookie, huh?
2: I really killed him.
3: Gee, imagine a little guy like you killing people. I don't get it.
2: Well, I'll show you how I did it. From time to time in every claim, blessings come from above.
3: Now I get it.
2: Huh?
3: That technique would kill anybody.
2: Thanks. Do you work solo or are you teamed up with somebody?
3: Solo? I teamed up with a guy once, but he turned out to be a squealer.
2: Yeah, I hate those tenors, too. You sing baritone, don't you?
3: Who's talking about singing?
2: We are. Aren't you a singer?
3: No, I'm a burglar. Your wife came to the jail and sprung me this afternoon.
2: So that's it. Gracie, come in here.
0: Yes, Eddie, you hold.
2: I want to talk to you, Gracie.
0: She just left to visit some friends in Ireland.
2: Come back here. So you went ahead with your crazy crime idea anyhow?
0: Well, yes, dear. He's an awfully nice burglar, and I'm sure we can help him.
2: Help him, fooey. I'll bounce him out of here on his ear.
3: You're gonna do what?
2: I'm gonna help you.
3: That's more like it.
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0: Now, Gracie, listen to reason. We can't let Big Louie stay here. He'll steal us out of house and home.
1: Oh, Judge, will you calm down? I'm going to rehabilitate the man, expose him to culture.
0: But already the big ape has taken my ties, my cufflinks, my stick pin, my belts, and my shirts. Even swiped my shoelaces.
1: Oh, darling, isn't that a small sacrifice to make for progress? This is an experiment that may benefit all mankind. Think of yourself as a pasteur.
0: Well, I don't mind being a pasteur, but tell Louis to stop grazing on me.
1: Well, wait till the culture starts to work. I'll introduce him to Bach and Brahms and Shakespeare.
0: Gracie, he'll never be an honest man.
1: Oh, how easily you pessimists give up. They said there'd never be electric refrigerators. They said there'd never be vacuum cleaners. They said there'd never be electric washing machines. But today, well, come to think of it, that's a pretty poor argument, isn't it?
0: Certainly is.
1: Well, anyway, try to remember this is 1946. Don't be so backward.
0: I still...
1: Come in.
2: Hi, Burnses. What goes on?
0: Oh, we're having a little argument, Bill.
2: How come?
1: Oh, George is still living in the 1890s.
2: Well, you can't blame him, Gracie. Those were the best years of his life.
0: How come you never bring Abbott with you, Costello?
2: I'm only kidding, George. What's the argument about?
1: Well, George doesn't approve of my plan to rehabilitate criminals, Bill.
0: Oh, can you blame me? She brought home a gangster.
2: Well, you're the man of the house. Throw him out. Take off your coat and bounce him.
0: You ought to see his shoulders.
2: You've got shoulders.
1: Not if he takes off his coat.
2: I see what you mean, Gracie.
1: Well, if you boys will excuse me, I'm going to run next door and borrow some books and classical records from Meredith. I want to start exposing Big Louie to culture. See you later.
2: Listen, what are you afraid of, George? Why don't you throw Louie out?
0: Because he'd make two of me.
2: Well, gee, we wouldn't want that to happen. One's enough.
0: You're a big help, comedian.
2: I'll help you, George. Do you want to get rid of the guy?
0: Do you think you could?
2: Do I think I could? Listen, you're talking to Powerhouse Goodwin.
0: Well, step right in here, Bill.
2: I'll tell him a thing or two. Hey, you.
3: Yeah? What do you want?
2: I just want to tell you that Maxwell House is the very best in coffee-drinking pleasure. Yet it costs but a fraction of a penny more per cup than the cheapest coffee sold. That's a value too good to miss.
0: Bill, I thought you were going to tell him a thing or two.
2: Well, that's one thing. This makes two. You get the best when you get Maxwell House. In fact, the flavor of Maxwell House is so wonderful that it's bought and enjoyed by more people than any other brand at any price.
0: Bill, you said you were Powerhouse Goodwin. How come you changed to Maxwell House Goodwin?
2: I have yet to receive a paycheck from Powerhouse.
0: Oh.
2: Yes, Sam. So remember, Louie, with all its extra flavor, Maxwell House costs but a fraction of a penny more per cup than the cheapest coffee sold. So insist on Maxwell House, the coffee that's always good to the last drop.
3: You know what I think, Dimples?
2: What?
3: I think you're scared of me.
2: Wait a minute. Scared of you? Listen, I could lick you with one hand tied behind me.
3: Yeah?
2: I could tear you limb from limb.
3: Yeah?
2: I could crush you to a pulp, just as I crush an orange with a single squeeze.
3: I'd like to see you do it.
2: Okay, bring me an orange.
1: Well, here I am with the culture. George, would you and Bill leave us alone, please?
0: Come on, Bill. Let's
2: okay,
0: go.
2: George.
1: Now, all right, Louie, we're ready to start on our little job.
3: Swell. It's about time.
1: Now, I've collected up a few books and some phonograph records.
3: Say, I've stashed away a few things myself.
1: Oh, good, good. I want you to get acquainted with Byron and Bach. Would you like that, Louie?
3: Yeah, especially Bach. I love his beard.
1: Oh, yes. Bach is a great composer. Please don't let anyone hear you say he makes beer.
3: No?
1: No, I'm sure he doesn't want it known. Now, in addition to Byron and Bach, I'll introduce you to Shakespeare and Tennyson, Franz Schubert and Charles Dickens.
3: Don't you think we're cutting in too many guys on this?
1: Oh, no, no. The more the better. Now, you sit down here in this easy chair, and I'll put some Schubert records on to play. Oh, Louie, you're going to love this culture.

0: Well, George, I did it. Big Louie is now being exposed to culture.
1: He is, huh?
0: Yes. He's sitting in your easy chair in the den, up to his neck in refinement. Oriental rugs on the floor, pictures on the wall, books in his lap, and Schubert on the radio. Soon he'll be a changed man.
1: How can you tell if he changes?
0: Well, I took care of that. I left a dime lying on the table beside him. And if he doesn't take that dime, it means that he has reformed.
1: I'll believe it when I see it.
0: All right, we'll see it now. We'll look in the den. Oh, my goodness. He's gone.
1: And my easy chair is gone with him.
0: And the rugs are gone. The books are gone.
1: The pictures are gone. The radio is
0: gone. Oh, George, my theory was right. He's reformed.
1: Reformed?
0: He didn't take the dime.
1: Well, we're sick.

0: Until next Thursday, good night and good luck from the makers of Maxwell House, America's number one brand of coffee.
1: Always good to the last drop.
2: Well, Gracie, I hope this taught you that you can't reform a crook with culture.
1: It certainly did, George. I'll use psychology on the next one I bring home. I'll just let him steal all he wants.
2: Let him steal all he wants?
1: Sure, he'll get sick of it.
2: Gracie!
1: That's the trick I learned when I was a tiny little girl. My mother bought a tremendous box of candy and said, "Here, Gracie, eat all you want and you'll get sick of it." And someday I will.
0: Good night.
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5: Henry! Henry Aldrich!
6: Coming, Mother.

0: Each election year, we hear a lot of talk about favorite sons. But Centerville, USA, claims one who has nothing to do with politics. Mr. and Mrs. Aldrich's boy, Henry. And because he is just a real American boy, well, that makes Henry Aldrich everybody's favorite son. Our scene tonight opens in the Aldrich living room, where we find Henry and his sister, Mary.
1: Mary! Mary!
2: What is it, Henry?
1: Mary, have you seen my new wristwatch anyplace?
2: Your wristwatch? Where did you leave it?
1: I didn't leave it anyplace. I just can't find it.
3: Mary, you haven't finished what you were doing in the kitchen.
2: Oh, I'll go right out, Mother.
3: And, Henry, I want you to go upstairs and get washed.
1: Yes, Mother, just as soon as I finish looking for something.
3: Wash especially well, dear. Aunt Harriet's going to be here for dinner.
1: She is?
3: And you know how she is about everything like that. May I ask what you're upsetting all the cushions on the sofa for?
1: Oh, nothing. I just happened to be looking for something.
3: I certainly hope you wrote your Aunt Harriet and thanked her for the lovely wristwatch she sent you.
1: Yes, Mother. I wrote her the minute I heard she was coming. Oh, you didn't find anything out of the ordinary when you swept under the sofa, did you?
3: What would you call out of the ordinary?
1: Nothing. Just dust or something.
4: Mother! What time shall I put the potatoes on?
3: Oh, Henry, what time is it?
1: Why, it's exactly, about, Why, I should say it's,
5: The time is 26 minutes after 6.
1: Hello, Father. Am I glad to see you.
4: Put the potatoes on right away, Mary.
5: Henry, I hope you're going to wash before Aunt Harriet gets here.
1: Yes, Father. Have you seen anything lying around that's sort of round and shiny?
5: Such as what?
1: Well, if you saw it, you couldn't help but notice it.
2: Father, Mother wants to know whether you remember to bring that picture Aunt Harriet gave us down from the attic.
5: Which one?
2: The Colosseum in ruins.
5: I'll go up and get it.
2: Oh, and Henry, Mother says that at dinner you ought to sit on Aunt Harriet's right.
1: On her right?
2: Mm-hmm.
1: Where she can see my left wrist?
2: Henry Aldrich, do you mean to say you lost that beautiful watch she sent you?
1: No, Mary, I'm sure I can find it.
2: Oh, my goodness, if you can't. You know how depressed Aunt Harriet gets over a thing like that.
1: That isn't the half of it. She said if I'd take good care of it, maybe she'd give me a new bicycle.
4: Henry, haven't you washed yet?
1: Yes, Mother. Mary, if anyone asks where I am, tell them I'll be right back.
2: Where are you going?
1: I just happened to remember. I left my watch across the street at Nancy Adams's. I'll be right back, Mary. Can't you help me look for my watch, Herbert?
6: Are you sure you left it here?
1: I must have. I've just been over at Nancy Adams's, and it isn't there anyplace.
6: But, Henry, I don't see how you could lose a watch on my front lawn.
1: This is where I remember wearing it last. Herbert, let me see the watch you have on.
6: Now, listen, Henry, this isn't yours.
1: It's exactly like mine,
6: it's
1: Herbert.
6: It's the same make, but is your strap worn as much as this?
1: No.
6: Was a second hand going?
1: No, but could I borrow that watch just for this evening?
6: No, Henry. You don't know how to take care of a watch.
1: I've never ruined the strap or busted my second hand, have I?
6: No, but you've lost the whole watch, haven't you?
1: But if my Aunt Harriet finds I've misplaced it, she'll get depressed and refuse to give me a bicycle.
6: Henry, you're the last person in the world my folks would want me to loan my watch to.
1: What makes them feel that way about me?
6: They don't even think you're a very good influence for me.
1: All right, then. Listen, would you let me wear your watch if I give you all my allowance for the week of October 15th?
6: Why would I have to wait that long?
1: I owe everything until then.
6: I wouldn't be interested.
1: You wouldn't be interested? Well, would you consider 2 weeks' allowance beginning October 15th?
6: No.
1: But I wouldn't be asking you to help me if it didn't mean a lot.
6: Henry, my folks will raise the deuce.
1: Herbert, I'm not asking you to give me your watch. Tomorrow I'll bring it back as safe as though I'd never taken it.
6: But supposing my folks ask me what time it is?
1: All right, give me a call and I'll be glad to tell you what time it is.
6: Would you give me 3 weeks' allowance?
1: Three? Sure.
6: Come on over by this tree so my mother doesn't see it.
1: Herbert, if there's ever anything I can do for you of any nature whatsoever, just name it.
6: Here, Henry's the watch.
1: Thanks, Herbert. Boy, have I got to run. It's a good thing we're eating late tonight.
6: Now be careful.
4: Herbert?
6: What is it, Mother?
4: You have the correct time.
6: Why,
7: It's exactly 12 minutes to 7, Mrs. Thompson.
4: Herbert, could you come here a minute, please?
6: Don't you think I ought to put the lawnmower away first?
4: Will you please come here?
6: Sure. Has something gone wrong, Mother?
8: May I see your watch, please?
6: My watch?
8: You didn't by any chance give it to Henry, did you?
6: To Henry?
8: What was it you gave him?
6: I didn't give him anything. I loaned him my watch. But, Mother, he's going to give me his allowance for the last 2 weeks in October and the first week in November.
8: Herbert, do you realize how much your father paid for that watch?
6: But the money Henry's paying me is interest on the investment.
8: I want you to march over to Henry's house and get that watch this minute.
6: Right now?
8: At once.
6: But, Mother, I don't think I should.
8: Herbert, do you want me to tell your father?
6: Okay, I'll go.
8: And if you dare to come home without your watch, you will go without your allowance for one entire month.

0: ma'am. Ask Harriet whether she won't have another piece of steak.
1: More steak, Harriet?
2: No, thank you. How many nights a week can you people afford steak?
0: Well, we're really having this for you.
2: You needn't have bought it for me. Where's Henry?
3: He ought to be down any minute, Aunt Harriet. I heard him run upstairs a little while ago.
2: Father never let us be late when we were children.
4: Henry! Henry Aldrich!
5: Yes, Father?
4: Do you realize we're practically through with dinner?
5: I'll be right there.
2: Sam, as long as you have so much steak, give me that piece next to the bone.
1: All right, sir.
2: What on earth is that?
0: Henry.
6: I'm awfully sorry I'm late. Hello, Aunt Harry.
2: How do you do?
1: Henry, didn't you know what time it was?
6: Oh, yes, Father. It's 7:10.
3: Henry, where did you get that watch?
6: Why, Mary, why?
3: Oh, nothing. Will you have some bread, Aunt Harry?
2: No, thank you.
6: Aunt Harriet, I want to tell you how very much I appreciate the watch.
2: Why didn't you write me about it?
6: I did, Aunt Harry. Didn't you get the letter?
2: I did not. Let me see the watch.
6: Here it is.
1: Who could that be at the door?
0: I'll see who it is.
3: Don't you want me to, Mother?
0: No, thank you, Mary. I'm already on the way.
2: So you like the watch?
6: Aunt Harriet, I wouldn't part with it for anything.
0: Hello there, Herbert.
7: How do you do, Mrs. Aldridge? Could I speak to Henry a minute?
0: I'm sorry, but Henry's at dinner.
7: But I have to see him.
0: We're having guests, Herbert.
7: Well, could I go into the dining room and speak to him?
0: No, you'd better go back home and see him tomorrow morning.
7: Oh, no. I'll wait here until he's through.
0: But Henry will be busy all evening.
7: But Mrs. Aldridge...
0: Herbert, I'm quite sure anything you have to say can wait until morning. Goodbye,
7: okay,
0: dear.
7: Okay, Mrs. Aldridge. The only thing is...
0: My goodness, Herbert Thompson never comes over to this house except when we're eating.
6: Who doesn't?
0: Herbert.
6: Oh, Herbert? Herbert Thompson?
0: Yes.
2: What's the matter with him?
6: Oh, nothing.
1: Henry, are you all through?
6: Yes, Father, I've caught up with you.
3: Well, I'll clear the table then.
0: Mary, you helped with dinner. I'm sure Henry would be glad to clear the table.
6: Oh, yes, Mother, sure. Should we keep our forks for the pie?
0: No, dear. We're going to have clean ones.
6: Oh, okay.
3: Henry, don't break anything going through that door.
6: I won't.
0: Now, put everything on the big kitchen table.
6: Yes, Mother. Everybody.
7: Hey, Henry.
6: Coming.
7: Hey, Henry.
6: Gee whiz, who's that?
7: It's me.
6: Herbert, where are you?
7: I'm here behind the refrigerator.
6: Oh.
7: Henry, I've got to have my watch.
6: Well, listen, Herbert, aren't I paying you for the use of it?
7: But if I don't get it, I'll lose a month's allowance.
6: Herbert, you can't back out on a bargain.
7: But you shouldn't have talked me into it.
6: Listen, Herbert, have sense. Can't you see I'm...
7: Do I or don't I get my watch?
6: Let me have it just until the end of the meal.
7: No.
8: Henry!
6: Yes, Mother?
8: When are you coming back for the rest of these dishes?
6: Right away, Mother.
7: Henry, wait.
6: Get out, Herbert. I gotta go back.
7: Well, I'm gonna wait right here, Henry, until I get that watch.
6: No, Herbert.
8: Henry!
6: I'm just putting the dishes down carefully, Mother. Here I come. Was there something you wanted?
0: I'll take the rest of the dishes out.
6: Oh, wait, Mother, I'll take it. I'll take everything in one load.
0: Henry, look out.
6: I haven't spilled a thing.
0: Please sit down while I take these things out.
6: But, Mother, why not at least let Mary? She's good at a thing like that.
0: Mary's done more than her share.
6: Then I think I'll go up and lie down.
1: Now, what's the matter with you?
6: I have a fever.
0: You're not to go to bed until the dishes are done. I'll be right back with the pie, Harriet.
1: Henry, must you drink an entire glass of water in one gulp?
8: Oh, my goodness gracious!
3: Henry, what are you doing?
6: I'm dying.
2: Here, let me slap you on the back.
6: I'm all right, Aunt Harriet.
0: What do you think I found in the kitchen?
6: Listen, Mother, let me explain.
0: Explain? I left the burner on under a brand new pan.
6: You left the burner on under a pan?
0: I did. Here, Harry, it's a piece of pie for you.
2: I couldn't eat a piece that big unless there's some cheese to go with it.
0: I have the cheese right here.
6: Where
0: fine.
6: Are you going now, Mother?
0: Back to get the rest of the pie.
6: I don't want any.
3: But, Henry, the rest of us might.
6: Oh, sure, of course.
2: Henry, you still need a new bicycle?
6: Well, I could certainly use one.
0: Mary.
3: Yes, Mother.
0: How many pieces of pie did you cut?
3: Five.
0: Well, I brought in two, and when I just went back out, there were only two left.
6: There's one missing?
0: There is.
6: Well, I guess Mary only cut four.
3: But I'm sure I cut five.
6: Well, don't go back, Mother. I can't eat a thing.
2: It's the best pie I ever ate.
1: Well, what could that be?
6: That whistle?
0: Yes.
6: I imagine it's just one of the fellas outside or something.
2: It sounded as though it were right here in this house.
3: I think it was in the cellar.
6: From the cellar, Mary?
0: Mm-hmm.
6: That's ridiculous. Gee whiz, what is there in the cellar that would whistle? Will you have some salt, Aunt Harriet?
2: On my pie?
6: Well, some people like it.
0: Henry, the doctor says Aunt Harriet must never touch salt.
6: Well, in that case, she certainly doesn't want any. Isn't that strange?
0: Sam, is the hot water heater down the basement all right?
1: Perhaps I'd better go down and see.
6: You sit still, Father, and finish your pie.
1: Well, I don't care for any more.
6: Well, I'm halfway out to the kitchen already.
1: Well, just turn the draft off.
6: Yes, Father. Hey, Herbert, you here in the kitchen? Herbert? Herbert, you down here in the basement?
7: Yes, and I want my watch.
6: My gosh, it's so dark down here. Where are you?
7: In the coal bin.
6: Listen, Herbert, do you want to get me into serious trouble?
7: You want me to go up and tell your Aunt Harriet that's my watch you have?
6: Please, I beg of you, with all that's decent inside of you, Herbert, please don't go up.
7: Well, I'm going up right now.
6: All right, Herbert, here's your watch. Gee whiz.
7: You better give it to me.
6: Here, take the darn thing. Gee whiz, did you drop it?
7: You dropped it.
6: Well, where is it?
7: Don't you have any light in this part of the cellar?
6: What would you want with a light in the coal bin for? Are you sure you aren't stepping on it?
7: How would I know? If I am, Henry, you'll be responsible.
6: It's a funny thing. I fell all around on the floor. There isn't any sign of
7: it. Well, let me feel.
6: Do you have it?
7: No.
6: Herbert, here's a broom. Stand up in the coal while I try to find it by sweeping.
7: Okay.
4: Henry!
6: Yes, Father?
4: What are you doing down there?
6: I'm sweeping the cellar.
4: What for?
6: It's something I should have done weeks ago. Herbert, look, I found it. It's okay.
7: Yes. Look out, Henry.
6: Herbert, are you buried?
7: Give me the watch, Henry.
6: Quick, Herbert, quick. My father's coming, I think.
7: Let me up the stairs.
6: You can't go upstairs. You got to go in here.
7: In where?
6: In this little room where my father has his workbench.
7: Okay.
4: Henry!
6: Don't bother to come down, Father.
4: What's the trouble down there?
6: Nothing. Are you in there, Herbert?
7: Yeah.
6: Well, close the door tight.
7: I can't. There's no latch on the inside.
6: Here, I'll close it.
7: Give me my watch.
1: May I ask why you're sweeping the cellar while your Aunt Harriet is taking dinner with us?
6: I guess I just didn't stop to think, Father.
1: Who closed the door to my workroom?
6: Could I have?
1: I certainly hope you didn't snap that lock, son.
6: Well, it snapped by itself.
1: Well, that's a nice state of affairs. I've told everyone in this house I've lost both keys to that lock, and it must not be closed.
6: You mean it can't be opened?
1: Of course it can't. Not until I get a locksmith tomorrow afternoon.
9: Now, getting back to the troubles of Henry Aldrich. Henry, having lost the new watch his Aunt Harriet gave him, has borrowed one exactly like it from his friend Herbert. Herbert, in trying to get the watch back, got locked in Mr. Aldrich's workroom. The scene opens now in the Aldrich kitchen.
4: Henry!
6: Yes, Father?
4: Where are you?
6: I'm in the kitchen asking Mary if there's anything I can do to help her.
4: Your Aunt Harriet has been waiting here in the living room for you to come and play rummy with her.
6: Yes, Father, I'll be right there. Listen, Mary, did you put in that phone call?
3: Yes, Henry.
6: Well, what did the locksmith say?
3: His wife said she sent him over the minute he got home.
6: Well, did you tell her Herbert's been locked in the cellar for more than an hour and a half?
3: Yes.
4: Henry!
6: I'm coming right away, Father.
3: And don't forget, Henry, what you promised to give me for putting in that call.
6: No, Mary, you get my allowance for the second and third weeks in November.
4: Henry!
6: Coming, Father!
4: Henry!
6: Is Aunt Harriet all ready to play?
2: Well, I'm almost ready to go home. Sit down here and deal these cards.
6: Yes, Aunt Harriet. I see. Give each seven cards.
0: Henry, do you know anything about Herbert Thompson?
6: Herbert?
0: Mrs. Thompson just phoned. Herbert hasn't been home all evening.
6: Is that right?
2: The way this younger generation stays out nowadays. Play your first card.
6: Oh, yeah.
0: His mother hasn't seen him for 2 hours.
6: Boy, does time fly in a crisis.
1: In a crisis?
6: I'll go to the door.
2: You stay right here and play with me.
6: Yeah, but that might be for me.
0: I'll see who it is. I'm on my way now. How do you do?
10: Oh, how do you do? Sorry to have kept you waiting.
0: Kept me waiting?
10: Yes, ma'am. Didn't you phone for locksmith?
11: Who is it, Mother?
0: Henry, ask your father if he phoned for a locksmith.
4: Oh, is there one out there?
10: Well, yes, sir.
4: Well, I didn't phone for you, but I do have a job downstairs you might attend to.
11: Father, who is it?
2: Henry, play your card.
10: Well, you got somebody locked up downstairs?
4: Locked up? No, sir.
10: Well, this place I was called to has an emergency of some kind. Say, I better go back to the shop and shake up with my wife.
0: I'm sorry, this wasn't the house.
10: Well, that's okay, lady. All in a day's work.
11: Father, has the man gone?
2: Yes, dear. Well,
11: is Mary in the kitchen?
2: Yes.
11: I think I'll get Aunt Harriet a glass of water.
2: I don't want any water.
11: Oh, yes, you do, Aunt Harriet. Gee whiz, I'd be very glad to get it. Mary.
3: What is it, Henry?
11: Mary, listen. You got to phone the locksmith again.
3: Well, hasn't he come?
11: He's come and gone. They sent him away.
3: Henry, I've done all I'm going to.
11: Mary, don't you realize my best friend is down in the basement, locked in that room. Maybe without air.
3: Henry, if you think I'm going to make myself ridiculous by phoning that locksmith every 10 minutes, you're crazy.
11: Look, Mary, would you be interested in my allowance for the first week in December?
3: Well...
11: That practically cleans me out up to Christmas.
2: Henry, where's that water?
11: I'm letting it run, Aunt Harriet. All right for you, Mary. I'm putting the full responsibility for Herbert's condition on your shoulders. When we get to the door to Father's workroom open and Herbert comes to, he'll want to know who did this to him.
3: But, Henry, I haven't even seen him.
2: Henry!
11: Yes, Aunt Harriet. Here's your glass of ice-cold water. Now I can sit down and play. Here you are.
2: Thank you. What did you do? Let the hot water run?
11: Was it warm?
2: I'll put it down and let it cool.
11: How could that have happened? See, I played that card, didn't I?
2: I discarded it.
11: Oh. Oh, then it's my turn.
12: Sam, is that someone sawing wood?
13: Is what someone sawing wood?
11: Well, well, well.
12: I thought I heard a saw.
2: You still haven't discarded.
11: Oh, no.
2: Well, well, well. What do you mean? What do you mean, well, well, well? You haven't put your car down.
12: I thought I heard that sawing again.
13: Yes, and sounded as though it were in the basement.
2: Maybe it's the hot water heater.
11: I didn't even hear a noise.
12: Well, if you listen, you'll hear it. Henry, will you please stop singing? I'd like to hear what that sawing is.
11: Oh, excuse me. There, Aunt Harriet, is my card. Aunt Harriet, did you know I've been taking music lessons? I'll play a tune for you.
2: Not now.
11: Look, here's what I learned so far.
12: Henry.
11: Yes, Mother?
12: I want you to go back to that card table, and if I hear one word out of you for the next 5 minutes, I'm going to have to ask you to go up to bed.
11: Yes, Mother.
12: Now then, let's listen.
13: Well?
12: You wait.
13: Now, who could that be?
12: Oh, it's probably that locksmith again.
13: Is it?
12: I don't know, dear, and I won't know until I open this door.
7: Hello, Mrs. Aldrich.
12: Herbert.
11: Mother, is that Herbert?
2: Henry, come back here.
7: Henry, I want to talk to you.
12: Henry's playing rummy with his aunt, Herbert.
7: And if you don't mind, I'll go into the living room.
2: Who's coming in here?
7: I am. I've always wanted to play rummy, and now I'm...

0: Harriet, what's the score?
1: I'm 2,000 ahead. As soon as I'm 3,000, I'm going.
2: Herbert, how would you like another glass of ginger ale?
3: Sure.
1: Young man, do you realize this is the fourth bottle you've had?
3: It is.
1: If you drink any more, you're going to go right up in the air.
4: Herbert!
3: Yes, Mary?
4: Your mother wants to speak to you on the phone.
3: Okay.
1: You mean to say that young man is actually going to leave this room?
5: Well, I had a nice nap.
4: Father, you've been asleep for 2 hours.
5: Oh, I'm glad to see Herbert's gone.
1: What makes you think he's gone?
5: Where is he?
1: He's phoning for his pajamas.
3: But, Mother, it's just a question of time. As soon as his Aunt Harriet goes, I got it.
1: He's got what?
6: There are several things I'd like to know. One is that locksmith coming back the second time.
5: Yeah, said some man was locked up here.
1: Well, I'll certainly be interested in reading who it was in the morning papers. Henry, I'm quitting.
0: You are?
5: Oh, this early?
1: I'm not going yet. Just not going to play anymore.
0: Yes, Aunt Harriet.
1: Henry, I want to see your watch.
0: It's exactly 8 minutes after 11.
1: Let me look at it.
0: Oh, there's just one little thing I'd like to explain.
1: Give it to me?
0: Yes, ma'am.
1: How would you like to have me take this down to the jeweler's and have your monogram put on it?
3: Whose monogram, Henry?
1: Whose do you think?
0: You mean my initials?
1: Naturally.
3: Oh, I don't think he'd like that.
1: How do you know he wouldn't?
0: Oh, no, Aunt Harriet. Gee whiz.
3: Supposing Henry wanted to change his name sometime.
5: To what, for instance?
3: Anything.
0: Yeah. Only girls use their monograms.
1: Henry, you let me take this, and sometime during the next week or so, I'll have it engraved. I'll put it in my pocketbook.
0: Wouldn't you like to have me carry your things out to the car for you?
1: What things?
0: Well, your pocketbook or anything.
1: No, thank you.
3: Henry, supposing you help your Aunt Harriet on with her coat while I hold her pocketbook.
1: I'll put my pocketbook. I'll put it right down here, thank you.
4: Aunt Harriet, don't you want to leave it there and go upstairs and see my new wallpaper?
1: You mean to say you got new wallpaper without asking me what to get?
4: Well, you told me to get it.
1: Well, I'll go up and see it, but I know I won't like it.
0: Oh, but I think you will.
1: Hand me my pocketbook.
0: Do you want to carry it all the way upstairs?
1: No. Give it to me. Give it to me.
3: Henry, don't you think it'd be nice if we helped your Aunt Harriet up the stairs?
0: Yes, Herbert, let's do that.
1: Not so fast, boys. Not so fast. And Henry?
0: Yes, Aunt Harriet.
1: It isn't necessary to push me.
5: Alice.
6: Yes, Sam.
5: Will you please tell me what's gotten into those two boys?
6: They're trying to be nice to Harriet.
5: It isn't like them to be that nice.
6: But Herbert's fond of her, Sam. He said...
5: Well, Herbert?
3: Yes, Mr. Aldrich?
5: Did you like the wallpaper?
3: Oh, very much. Henry, I guess I'll be going.
0: About what time is it, Herbert, my friend?
3: Well, my friend, it is exactly 21 minutes after 11.
0: Thank you very much.
1: Alice, what do you think I've lost?
6: What?
1: Well, sir?
3: So long, Henry.
1: You wait, young man. I want to say goodnight to you.
6: What did you lose?
1: I locked my car out in front and left the keys inside it.
5: What?
1: Sam, go out and get them.
5: And how would I do that?
1: Oh, here they are in my pocket. The only thing is...
5: Now what?
1: Henry's watch is gone.
0: You mean it isn't there, Aunt Harriet?
3: Henry, I gotta go home.
0: Yeah, so long, Herbert.
5: Now, who's that at the door? Hello?
7: Hello, Mr. Aldrich.
5: Why, Nancy Adams, what are you doing here?
7: Is Henry here? I just found his watch.
0: What?
1: His watch? Where did you find it?
7: He left it over at my house this morning.
1: Well, how would you account for a thing like that?
7: And Henry also left this letter you forgot to mail.
0: A letter? Oh, yeah, here, Aunt Harriet, it's for you. Thanking you for my watch.

Listen again next week, same time, same station, for another sparkling half hour with your favorite youngster, his family, and his pals. The Aldrich Family, starring Ezra Stone, is written by Clifford Goldsmith.

0: 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This episode of The Great Gildersleeve originally aired Sunday, September 12, 1943, 83 years ago today. Its title, War Bond Drive.
1: Kraft presents The Great Gildersleeve.
2: Yeah.

0: Cheese Company will also bring you Bing Crosby every Thursday night. Present each week at this time, Harold Perry as the Great Gildersleeve, written by John Wheaton and Sam Moore. Well, the Great Gildersleeve's vacation, like everyone else's, has come to an end, and our hero, full of new health and vigor, is about to take up once more the task of guarding, purifying, and distributing Summerfield's water supply. He's at breakfast now with Leroy and Marjorie, but as he crunches methodically on the sixth piece of toast, he looks and feels every cubic inch of him a water commissioner.
1: More coffee, Unc?
2: Well, since it's not rationed any longer, my dear, I suppose, as a patriotic duty, yes.
3: My only regret is that I have but one cup to give for my country.
2: That'll do, Leroy. The water commissioner's got to be on the alert in these war times, you know.
1: Why?
2: Well, water is one of the important sinews of war, young man. What kind of contribution could our citizens make to the war effort if there were no water to wash in?
3: Yeah, wouldn't that be terrible?
2: Leroy, I believe you enjoy being dirty. Do you consider that shirt clean enough to wear to school?
3: Sure. Besides, it's the only one I've got.
2: What about your face and hands? Are they clean?
3: Oh, sure.
1: Look at his ears.
3: Who asked you?
1: Never mind.
3: Well, what did you have to butt in for?
1: I didn't butt in.
3: You did so?
1: I did not.
2: Quiet. I'll not have the breakfast table made a bedlam with this infernal bickering. Is that clear, Leroy?
4: Yes, sir.
1: I hope it is.
2: Now, Marjorie, don't you try to sound so virtuous. You're just as much to blame as Leroy, if not more so. You're old enough to know a little better.
1: Tea.
2: Leroy, come here and let me inspect your ears.
3: Aw, gee, Unc.
2: Come here, young man.
3: Oh, for corn's sake. They're perfectly clean, Unc. I washed them till they hurt.
2: When?
3: Day before yesterday.
2: Let me see them.
3: Ow! You don't have to take them apart.
2: Just as soon as you finished your breakfast, you go upstairs and wash your ears properly, young man.
1: Tee-hee.
2: Marjorie, your whole attitude has got to show a big improvement this year, or I'll be forced to take drastic steps.
3: Gee, what kind of drastic steps?
2: I don't know.
3: Gosh.
2: I've been thinking that possibly I should go and speak to your principal at school about you.
1: Miss Goodwin?
2: Huh? Well, I believe that's her name, unless it slipped my recollection. Oh, yes, Goodwin is the name, or something like that.
3: Are you kidding?
2: Leroy, I do not care for that expression.
3: Oh, gosh, Unc, you went to call on her last week and came home holding hands with yourself.
2: You go wash your ears, young man.
3: Okay, okay.
2: And stick in your shirt tail.
3: Okay, okay.
2: That darn kid. You'd think from the way he talks that he was associated with bad companions. But what companions I see are angels alongside of him.
5: Excuse me, Mr. Gildersleeve.
2: No more toast, thank you, Bertie. I've enjoyed a plentiful sufficiency.
5: You sure have, Mr. Gildersleeve. There ain't another slice of bread in this here house.
2: Oh, well, you can't run a waterworks on nothing but water. What is it you wanted, Bertie?
5: I just found the morning paper under the hedge, and I noticed your name was in it.
2: My name? Where?
1: Where is it, Bertie?
5: Right here.
1: Oh, here it is. Welcome home, Commissioner Gildersleeve.
2: Well, that's very friendly of Mr. Powers. I must renew my subscription to his paper. What else does it say, Marjorie?
1: This morning, Throckmorton P. Gildersleeve will return to his desk as water commissioner, following what we trust has been a relaxing vacation. If it wouldn't be too much trouble, we hope he will shortly find time and energy to do something about the taste of Summerfield's water supply, which has deteriorated badly in the past few weeks.
2: Why, let me see that newspaper.
1: Wait a minute, there's more. The water now has reached the point where it has a definite taste of onions, a condition which in our father's generation was attributed to the presence of water moccasins.
2: Water moccasins? Why, that's libel.
1: And then it just says, how about some action, Commissioner?
2: By George, he'll get some action, all right. Where's my hat, Bertie?
5: On the hall tree, Mr. Gildersleeve.
2: Thank you. Well, I'm off.
5: What you gonna do, Mr. Gildersleeve? Go out to the reservoir and look for water moccasins?
2: No, I'm going downtown and look for a rattlesnake named Powers.
1: Uncle Mort, you're not gonna hurt him.
2: Well, no, but I'll write him a letter he'll never dare to print. Morning.
6: Good morning, Mr. Commissioner.
2: Morning.
7: Good morning, Commissioner.
2: Morning. Good morning, Mayor. Fine morning.
7: Yes. Pleasant vacation, I hope.
2: Oh, yes, yes. Very pleasant. Been glad to be back on the job.
7: Your secretary will tell you that I've called a little meeting in my office this morning, just the heads of departments. 9:30. Hope you can make it.
2: Oh, yes, sir. Yes, sir. I'll be there.
7: Good. See you then.
2: Yeah, what does he want with me? Powers is back of this. Powers and his so-called newspaper. A Well, by George, if there's anything wrong with that water, I'll drink it.
4: No, I'm wearing it up now, Mabel.
2: Still on the telephone.
4: Well, I'm wearing it up now. I wore it down for a few days, but then I decided to look better up, so now I'm wearing it up. Of course, Herbie likes it down, but I've decided now I don't like Herbie.
2: Bessie!
4: Oh, I'll call you back, Mabel. Mr. Gildersleeve, you're back from your vacation.
2: And you're right where I left you 2 weeks ago, on the telephone.
4: I know, the service is terrible. I guess it's the war. I was saying only the other day that...
2: Could I interrupt your analysis of the situation long enough to take a letter?
4: Oh, yes. I'll just get my book.
2: Letter to Mr. Frank Powers, editor of the Summerfield Indicator. Dear Miss... Where are you going?
4: My book. I have it here somewhere.
2: Oh, for goodness sake.
4: Oh, I found it. It was right under the flower pot all the time.
2: Naturally. Let's see now. Where was I?
4: Oh, it leaked on it.
2: Bessie, I'm trying to dictate a letter.
4: I'm sorry.
2: To the editor of the Indicator. Dear sir. Now what?
4: I have to sharpen a pencil.
2: Bessie, have you ever thought of going into war work? You'd make a wonderful bottleneck.
4: You just say that. There. I'm ready now.
2: Well, I'm not ready. I'm all out of the mood. Doggone it, now I gotta go back and get mad all over again. The water tastes bad, huh? Man says the water tastes bad. Oh, it tastes bad, does it? Bessie, bring me a glass of water.
4: Yes, Mr. Gildersleeve.
2: Yellow journal. Talk about leaving a bad taste in the mouth. Powers ought to read some of his own editorials.
4: Here you are, Mr. Gildersleeve.
2: Oh, paper cups now, huh?
4: Mm-hmm. We got those while you were away.
2: Well, we'll just see now.
4: Do you like it, Mr. Gildersleeve?
2: Bessie, you're my witness. I never tasted finer drinking water in my life. Cool, clear, and refreshing.
4: That's what the man said.
2: What man?
4: The man who brings the bottles every week.
2: Bottles? Bessie, what are you doing with bottled water in this office?
4: Well, the tap water got to tasting kind of funny, so I had them put in a cooler.
2: Get that thing out of here. Hello. Oh, tell His Honor I'll be right down. Sorry to keep him waiting. Well, I guess I've got to face it. Bessie, get that water cooler out of sight. If anybody wants me, I'm going down to the mayor's office. Yes, Bessie, what is it?
4: I just remembered there was some message I was to give you when you came in. Let's see now, what was it?
2: Bessie, I'm in a hurry.
4: Oh, yes, the mayor called. He wants you to come down to his office.
2: Bessie, I'm going to have to let her go.

0: Gildersleeve, you know all these gentlemen, I believe. Judge Hooker.
1: Oh, sure.
2: Hello, Gildy.
0: Mr. Halloran, Mr. Peel.
3: Hi.
0: Ah, and here's Mr. Powers. Now we can proceed.
4: Morning, Mr. Mayor. Well, Gildersleeve, we had a little notice about you in our editorial column this morning.
0: I saw it.
4: No hard feelings, I hope.
0: You'd like to know my feelings. Just step outside with me for a moment. All right, let's get down to business now, gentlemen.
1: Just be sure you don't make any charges you can't prove, Powers, that's all. There's such a thing as libel, you know.
4: Yes, and there's such a thing as freedom of the press.
0: Come, gentlemen, we have important business. I brought you all together here to discuss something that reflects serious disgrace upon the town of Summerfield.
1: Mr. Mayor, if you're referring to the water department...
0: Nobody's talking about the water department. I'm talking about the third war loan drive and Summerfield's part in it. Frankly, our showing so far is way below what it should be.
2: I think there's a reason for that.
4: The reason is that we're all lying down on the job.
1: Speak for yourself, Powers.
2: No, I think the reason is we're not properly organized. We've got to figure out where the money is and go after it. Now, the First National of Summerfield. Does anybody know how much they bought?
4: No, you're all wet there, Judge. It isn't the banks. They're only a drop in the bucket. It's the people who've got the money. It's the $25 and the $50 bonds that add up.
1: All right, how are you going to sell them? You know so much. How would you go about it?
4: Well, you all know what they're doing over in Riverton. They've pledged themselves to sell enough bonds to build a gunboat, the USS Riverton. And they've already gone halfway to their quota. It's working over there. That's why the Indicator started this campaign to get Summerfield to build the USS Summerfield.
1: Which is nothing but a publicity stunt for the Indicator, and you know it.
0: Oh, now, Mr. Gildersleeve, I think you owe Mr. Powers an apology.
1: Powers owes me an apology.
4: I suggest we forget our personal differences and get on with the bond drive.

0: I'll continue to do so. I'll go out in the street and sell bonds, but I must decline to serve on any committee or appear on any platform with the Honorable Chairman.
1: Guilty.
0: Until he withdraws certain false and malicious charges made about me this morning in the public prints. Good day, gentlemen.

0: Just me. Hello, Marjorie.
1: Well, what are you doing home at this time of day, Unky?
0: Office is closed. I'll go out and sell bonds door to door.
1: Oh, you poor darling. On such a hot day, too.
0: Well, it's got to be done, my dear. There's no use spoiling my lunch over it.
1: No, of course not. There's a mail for you.
0: That'll spoil my lunch for sure.
1: Here you are.
0: Bills and circulars. There's no time of the month to be sending out bills or circulars either. If I didn't... Oh, what's this? Well... Yes. Well, what do you know about that?
1: Sounded pretty good from here. What is it?
0: Oh, nothing really. Gratitude is such an unusual thing that, well, I'll read it to you. It's from that Miss Goodwin, Leroy's principal.
1: Oh.
0: No, nothing like that.
1: No.
0: Just a nice letter, my dear.
1: Yes.
0: Dear Mr. Gildersleeve, I've just learned the true motive behind your call on me last week. You need not have gone to such pains to spare my feelings. A progressive teacher soon learns to expect opposition from some of the parents, but it's seldom she has the good fortune to have one of them rise so generously to her defense as you did. I'm very grateful, believe me, and hope soon to have a chance to thank you in some more personal way. Sincerely yours. Isn't that nice?
1: Sure, but I don't get it.
0: Well, some busybodies objected to her being put in as principal.
1: Oh.
0: They delegated me to take steps. But as soon as I called on her, I could see at a glance she was a fine educator. So I told her to pay no attention to them.
1: Oh.
0: You know, I think I ought to go over and see her this afternoon. Thank her for this note. Don't you think so?
1: Gosh, no. Why should you?
0: Well, gratitude is such a rare thing, my dear. It should be encouraged.
1: But, Unc, I thought you were going to sell bonds.
0: Bonds? Oh. Well, this is right on the way to my territory.
1: Bet you never make it.
0: Yeah.
1: I've run now. Goodbye, dear, and be careful.
0: Yeah, don't worry about your old uncle.
1: I'll see you at supper.
0: Let's see now. What did she say? I'm very grateful, believe me, and hope soon to have a chance to thank you in some more personal way. Well, I think I'll give that lady a chance to make good on that promise.

0: School's closed. She ought to be home.
1: Why, Mr. Gildersleeve, what a pleasant surprise. Come in.
0: Thank you. I got your note, Miss Goodwin, and I... Well, I thought I'd drop around.
1: Oh, well, when I heard what you'd done, I simply had to write to you.
0: It was really nothing. Anyone interested in education would have done the same thing.
1: Oh, well, I don't believe that. I think you were very brave and wonderful to do it.
0: You do? Well, I think you're a very wonderful grammar school principal.
1: Oh, thank you.
0: No, I mean that. I was going to come and see you anyway. I wanted to talk to you about my nephew. Yes, he's in your school.
1: Oh, well, I'll be glad to help in any way I can. Come in and sit down, won't you?
0: Well, I can't stay very long. No, not very long. I got to sell some bonds this afternoon. Well, well, what's all this? An art exhibition?
1: Oh, no. Now, those are posters the children at school have done for the bond drive. They're going to distribute them all over town this afternoon.
0: Oh, very clever work.
1: Oh, are you interested in painting?
0: Am I? I've got every art volume ever put out by the Book of the Month Club.
1: Oh, really? Well, then you'll appreciate this poster here. I think it's got some of the feeling of Grant Wood.
0: Oh, yes, I can see what you mean.
1: Remarkable chiaroscuro, too, for a child, don't you think so?
0: Oh, yes, yes, remarkable chiaroscuro, yes.
1: Here's one that's quite futuristic. The child told me these were supposed to be airplanes.
0: These?
1: Yes.
0: Very poor, in my opinion. No wing flaps.
1: Oh, my. You certainly are refreshing, Mr. Gildersleeve.
0: Refreshing?
1: Mm-hmm. Most men are afraid of painting. They think of it as art, with a capital A.

0: They're afraid to have an opinion one way or another.
1: That's not my way, Miss Goodwin. Why, if Rembrandt himself was to walk in here and ask me what I thought of his painting, I'd tell him straight from the shoulder.
0: Rembrandt is wonderful, isn't he?
1: Yeah, and that's what I tell him.
0: Have you ever tried to paint, Mr. Gildersleeve?
1: Paint? No, not really. I used to sketch a bit in my younger days.
0: Well, why didn't you keep on with it? You might have become a great painter.
1: No, I don't think so. I can never get the nose in the right place. But you know something? If I could paint, I'll bet you'd make a wonderful model.
0: Oh, Mr. Gildersleeve, you don't mean that.
1: Oh, yes, I do, Miss Goodwin. You've got the chiaroscuro. And you got plenty of it, too.
0: Mr. Gildersleeve, I think we'd better talk about your nephew.
1: Oh, he can wait. Someday when we have lots of time.
0: Well, let's sit down, shall we, if we can find a place? Everything's awfully messy with all these posters.
1: The sofa's all empty.
0: Yes, well, you take that. I'll sit here in the little rocker.
1: Oh, not very sociable.
0: Oh, excuse me. Well, hello.
2: Well, Unc, for Pete's sake.
1: Leroy.
2: Aha!
1: I'm helping Miss Goodwin.
0: So this is your nephew, Mr. Gildersleeve. He's one of our best little workers.
1: He's a spy at heart.
2: I'm not spying, Unc. I just came here to get some posters to take around to the stores. Didn't I, Miss Goodwin?
1: Oh, trying to get in right with the principal, eh?
2: Well, what are you doing?
1: I'll see you later, young man. Goodbye, Miss Goodwin.
0: And Mr. Gildersleeve.
3: Gildersleeve.
1: Oh, hello, Peavy.
3: I'll be right with you. Just finishing up a prescription here. How are you, Mr. Gildersleeve?
1: Peavy, I'm tired. I thought I'd just drop in for a moment and rest my bones, if you don't mind.
3: Yeah, not at all. Sit down there at the counter. Up a little late last night?
1: No, just tired. It's just bond drive. House-to-house stuff, you know. Very wearing.
3: No, you've been out soliciting.
1: Yeah, that's it. Haven't actually started yet, but I get tired just thinking about it.
3: I know how it is. Whenever I hear they're starting a new drive, I lay in a good stock of footies.
1: Say, you wouldn't want to buy a bond, would you, Peavy?
3: Well, I'll tell you.
1: That's all right. This isn't my territory anyway. Just thought I might sell one while I'm sitting here.
3: Well, I'd like to give you my trade, Mr. Gillespie, but the fact is you're a little late. Your nephew Leroy was in here and signed me up at the crack of dawn.
1: That kid is everywhere. You know something, Peavy? Maybe I shouldn't say this, but I'm getting tired of this war. I'm getting tired of hearing about it.
3: Well, I guess we all are, but...
1: I'm getting tired of a lot of things. Getting tired of these energetic women. Always doing things. Always winning the war and making posters. That's not what women are for.
3: Well, no, I wouldn't say that.
1: I mean it. I like a woman who's a little old-fashioned. I like a woman who isn't too busy to, well, be charming. You know. I like a woman who's feminine. I like a woman who...
3: You just like women.
1: No. It happens you're wrong, Peavy. I'm a one-woman man.
3: Well, maybe you are at that. Tell me, do you ever hear from her?
1: From who?
3: Mrs. Ransom. When is she coming back?
1: Who said anything about Mrs. Ransom?
3: Sorry, my mistake.
1: Yeah. You're barking up the wrong tree, Peavy. That's all over and done with. Yep. That chapter in my life is a closed book. But I might just go back and take a peek.
2: Hi, Unc.
1: Leroy, are you following me? What are you doing here?
2: I brought Mr. Peavy a poster for his window. What are you doing here? I thought you were going to go out and sell bonds.
1: What I do is my affair, young man.
2: I'll tell teacher.
1: All right. I'm going, Legree.
3: Mr. Gildersleeve, will we see you at the rally tomorrow night?
1: No, Peavy. You will not see me at any rally conducted by Mr. Powers. I'll win this war my own way.

0: citizens of this great country, of this great state, and of this great municipality of Summerfield. Yes, I say to you, my friends, I say to you, civilization today is looking to us. Not to you, not to me, but to all of us. Are we going to fail it in this, its hour of need? What is the answer?
1: You better wind it up, Judge. They're going to sleep on you out there.
0: I'll tell you the answer. The answer is no. 1,000 times no. Not once. Not twice. Not 3 times. Not 4 times. But 1,000 times no.
1: You'll never wake him up that way, Judge.
0: In the words of that great statesman and scholar, whose fame will live forever enshrined in the hearts of his fellow countrymen, but whose name at the moment escapes me.
1: For Pete's sake. Huh? Well, you give somebody else a chance.
0: Well, as the horse thief remarked when they hung the fatal noose around his neck, I see my time is short. Before I close, I would just like to leave with you one thought. Buy war bonds. Buy all you can. Not one bond. Not 2 bonds. Not 3 bonds.
1: Thank you, Judge Horace Hooker. Thank you. Thank you very much, Judge. I know we're all going to profit by what the judge has had to say here tonight.
0: Say, Frank.
1: What is it, Judge?
0: Look who just came in.
1: Gildersleeve. Well, what do you know?
0: Why, the old sorehead. I thought he wasn't coming.
1: Ladies and gentlemen. Ladies and gentlemen, please. This wasn't exactly on the program, but I'd like to call on somebody now. Somebody you all know. Summerfield's popular water commissioner, Throckmorton P. Gildersleeve. Will you say a few words, Gildy, please?
0: Yeah, come on, Gildy, come on.
1: That's the way. Make way for him there, folks.
0: Get over it.
1: Make way for the commissioner, that's it. Help him up on the platform, somebody, please.
0: Wait a minute. I'll give him a hand.
1: A couple of you fellas down front there, get behind him and boost. Come on.
0: Now, wait a minute, Gildy. We need a couple of more volunteers here. That's it.
1: Thank you, sir. All together now. Heave!
0: Steady, steady. Steady.
2: Thank you.
1: I just want to say, folks, that Gildersleeve and I have had our little differences from time to time. We had one this week when my paper cast doubt on the flavor of Summerfield's water supply, of which the commissioner is justly proud. We said it tasted bad. Since then, I've been informed that this is a temporary condition caused by natural phenomena beyond the control of any man. And the water is already, if possible, more delicious than ever. Will that be a sufficient retraction, Commissioner? Or do you want me to print it in the Indicator?
2: There's more people here than read the Indicator. I'm satisfied.
1: All right then, Gildy. Go ahead. Floor is yours. And I hope it'll hold you.
2: Well, folks, I don't know what I'm doing up here. I'm certainly not going to make a speech. I haven't got one written, and if I had, I'd tear it up. I just want to tell you about something that happened to me yesterday. And if it makes you feel the way it made me feel, we won't need any speeches, any of us. I suppose everybody here at this rally has been out canvassing this week. I got around to my district yesterday afternoon. A little late, but at least I got around to it. And I'll admit I was feeling pretty darn patriotic about it, too, giving my valuable time that way. I marched up to the first house, and I knocked on the door. Pretty soon it opened. It was a woman. I said, "How do you do? You're the lady of the house, I presume?"
3: "Yes."
2: "Mrs. Kirk, is it?"
3: "Yes, that's right."
2: "Well, Mrs. Kirk, I'm Mr. Gildersleeve. I'm calling in connection
3: with..." "Excuse me, please. I've got something on the stove. I'm afraid it's boiling over. Come in, won't you? I'll be right back."
2: "Oh." So I stepped inside. She had a very small place there. Couldn't have been more than 3 or 4 rooms. There was a child playing on the floor in the living room. A little shaver about 2, I guess. I said to him, "Hello there. What's your name?" I had a little conversation with him. Nice little boy. Presently, the woman came back from the kitchen.
3: "Well, I'm so sorry."
2: "Not at all. I was just talking with your son here. Fine lad."
3: "Oh, goodness, that's my grandson."
2: "Oh, well, It's hard to believe. Such a young grandmother. Mrs. Kirk, I'm here in connection with a war bond drive.
3: Well, Mr. Gildersleeve...
2: Yes, I know. You've bought bonds. We all have. Personally, I've been investing all I can spare regularly. But are we doing enough? Are we doing all we can?
3: Well, I try. You see, I'm...
2: I know. We all try. That is, we think we do. We put up with our little inconveniences, rationing and so on. We buy a bond now and then when the spirit moves us. But do we make any real sacrifices? Just ask yourself, Mrs. Kirk. Do you ever think of the boys at the front and what they're going through?
3: Yes, I do. I think of it day and night because my boy is one of them.
2: Oh.
3: I try to do what I can, but it's a little difficult. You see, my daughter-in-law lives with me now. She works, and I take care of Bobby while she's away all day. No, Bobby, dear, take that out of your mouth, honey. Of course, we have Robert's allotment every month, but that still isn't very much to go around.
2: Mrs. Kirk, I'm sorry. I shouldn't have come barging in here like this, telling you what you ought to do.
3: Oh, no, now, you mustn't feel that way. Excuse me. Bobby, darling, why don't you run outside and play? That's a good boy. Run along.
2: Cute little fellow, isn't he?
3: Perfect image of his father. I remember when he was just that age.
2: Well, I guess I'll...
3: No, please don't go. I want you to understand. We want to buy bonds. I'm glad when I can buy a bond because every time I do, I think this is for Robert. And I think maybe it'll help to protect him and bring him back safe. It's just that, well, maybe we don't manage very well.
2: Oh, I think you manage wonderfully.
3: No, I never did have much of a head for figures, but you're a man. Perhaps if you didn't mind, you could look at our budget and show me how we could do more.
2: Well, Mrs. Kirk, I'm no shining example myself when it comes to that.
3: Well, maybe not, but you're a man, and men understand about those things. It'd only take a minute if you don't mind.
2: Well, no, only, gosh, I'd hate to have anybody look at my budget.
3: Well, we want to do all we can.
2: Well, she brought out her budget and made me go over it. And when I saw how little she had to live on, I don't remember all the figures, but there was $35 for rent, $50 or so for groceries, the usual amounts for gas, light, and so on, practically nothing for clothes and such. But every month, about 25% of her income was going into war bonds. I want to tell you, ladies and gentlemen, I was so darn ashamed of myself. I got out of there as fast as I could. I didn't try to sell any more bonds that day. I went home and really dug down myself. And if everybody else in this town will do the same, we won't need any more rallies. And there won't be any question about the USS Summerfield. We'll show Riverton we can build a gunboat just as big as theirs and bigger. Yeah. Why, we'll build one big enough to sink theirs.
4: Hey, wait a minute, Gildy.
2: Huh?
4: Summerfield and Riverton are on the same side in this war.
2: Oh, yes, I forgot.

0: Tonight, Gildersleeve program this week was contributed to the Treasury's third war loan drive by the Kraft Cheese Company. 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

0: 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Here's an episode of Gunsmoke, which originally aired Saturday, September 12, 1953, 73 years ago today, titled Prairie Happy.
1: Around Dodge City and in the territory on west, there's just one way to handle the killers and the spoilers, and that's with a U.S. Marshal and the smell of gun smoke.

Gunsmoke, starring William Conrad. The story of the violence that moved west with young America. The story of a man who moved with it. Matt Dillon, United States Marshal.

0: Dodge hasn't changed much, I can see, Mr. Dillon.
1: We only been gone a week, Chester.
0: Seems like a year to me.
1: Hard ride now and then won't hurt you.
0: Yeah, it ain't the riding so much, it's the shooting that unnerves a man.
1: Yeah, that reminds me, I think I'll stop at the store here. Need some ammunition.
2: Oh, boy.
1: Take my horse out of the stable, will you, huh?
0: All right, sir. I'll see you at the office.
1: Good.
3: Marshal Dillon, it's certainly good to see you back.
1: Well, thank you, Mr. Green.
3: Yes, sir, we've missed you around here.
1: Well, that's fine. I'd like a couple of boxes of 45s.
3: Oh, you're loading up, too. I guess you've already heard.
1: What?
3: Sir, I sold more ammunition the last couple of days than I usually do in a month. I'm nearly out. There's the last box of 45s I've got. I'd have saved more for you if I'd have known, Marshal. After all, you're going to be sort of out front in this business.
1: Mr. Green, what are you talking about?
3: You haven't heard?
1: Heard what?
3: About the Indians.
1: Indians?
3: The Pawnees. They're going to attack tomorrow. This is the last day we've got to get ready for them. That's why everybody's been hoping you'd be back in time. We have to get organized, Marshal.
1: Where are they, Mr. Green?
3: Who?
1: The Pawnees.
3: Oh, they're out on the prairie somewhere, I guess. Now, what are your plans, Marshal?
1: Well, I don't have any plans.
3: All righty, when you decide what to do, let me know. I'll do my share of the fighting, you know that. You can count on me. We've got women and children in Dodge.
1: May I ask one question, Mr. Green?
3: Certainly.
1: How do you know these Pawnees are going to attack Dodge? And how do you know they're going to attack tomorrow?
3: Well, everybody knows about it, Marshal. That's why, like I said, they've all been buying up ammunition, getting ready.
1: But who told them about the Indians?
3: I don't know, Marshal. It's general knowledge. Just ask anybody.
1: Is the whole town as jittery as you are?
3: I'm not jittery. Marshal, this is a serious matter. Those Indians could wipe out Dodge if there's enough of them.
1: Yeah, sure. How many are there, Mr. Green?
3: Well, I don't know how many, Marshal. Good-sized war party, I imagine.
1: Has anybody seen them?
3: Oh, no, no, Marshal. They haven't seen yet. It's tomorrow they're coming.
1: Oh. I'll put the 45s on my bill, Mr. Green.
3: You let me know when you get your plans made, Marshal. You can count on me. I'll tell everybody you're back and we'll have a meeting.
1: No. You wait till you hear from me, Mr. Green.

0: Hello, Doc.
1: Oh, hi, Matt. I saw Chester riding up Front Street, so I come down to welcome you home.
2: I gave our horse a feed of grain, Mr. Dillon. Figured they'd earned it.
0: Oh, good. Doc, I've been talking to Mr. Green down the street.
1: Yes?
0: Has he gone crazy or what?
1: Oh, he must have told you about the Indians.
2: Indians?
1: Oh, the whole town's been talking about them, Matt. Pawnees are on the warpath, they say. And they're going to attack Dodge. Tomorrow, I believe it is.
2: Good heavens, Mr. Dillon.
0: Oh, now, don't you start it, Chester. When did all this talk begin, Doc?
1: A couple of days ago. Oh, everybody's been pretty excited. Especially Green and Hank Risling at the Dodge House. Oh, they sure been hoping you'd get back in time to take charge of everything.
2: Well, what do we do, Mr. Dillon?
0: Nothing, Chester.
1: Well, everybody seems pretty sure about it, Matt. They'll expect you to do something.
0: Who started all this talk, Doc?
1: Well, I haven't heard anybody mention that.
0: Some drunk, probably, or some greenhorn. The rumor spreads, and pretty soon everybody takes it for a fact, and then a panic begins.
1: Well, there might be Indians, Matt.
0: Has anybody seen them or any sign of them?
1: Well, you're going to have a hard time talking people out of it.
0: Maybe. But first, I got to find out how all this nonsense started. Chester, You go ask Mr. Hightower what he knows, huh? He's got good ears.
2: All right, sir.
0: I'll see what I can find out in the saloons, and we'll meet back here, huh?
2: Yes, sir.

0: Matt!
1: Hello, Kitty.
0: You go away for a whole week and you come back with nothing but a big frown. What are you on the prod about?
1: People.
0: Oh, that.
1: How come you're not armed, Kitty?
0: Armed?
1: You're just going to let the Pawnees ride off with you? Aren't you going to struggle a little?
0: Kind of exciting, isn't it, Matt?
1: You don't seem very worried.
0: Why should I be? Dodge is full of heroes these days.
1: Kitty, maybe I never gave you enough credit.
0: For what?
1: You got brains, too.
0: Don't be nasty. You need a drink, beer?
1: No, thanks.
2: That freedom take a long night.
1: Who's the old man at the bar there? The long one, with long hair.
0: He's a sight, isn't he? You don't very often see men dressed in buckskin anymore. His name's Tewksbury.
1: He must be 80 years old.
0: Been half that since he's had a bath.
1: Man his age has seen a lot of country, Kitty.
0: Never mind him. What are you going to do about the Indians, Matt?
1: The only thing I can do, try to keep the good citizens of Dodge from getting all triggered up and shooting each other for Pawnees tonight and tomorrow.
0: How are you going to do that?
1: Well, I'd like to know who started all this, for one thing. I think I'll have a talk with Sam there. Bartenders generally know things.
0: Are Pawnee braves as handsome as they say, Matt?
1: You'd be surprised if they really did raid this place, wouldn't you?
0: Maybe. Wouldn't you?
1: Yeah, I would. Well, I'll see you later, Kitty.
0: Sure, Matt.
1: Sam.
3: Hello, Marshal Dillon. Welcome home.
1: Oh, thank you, Sam.
3: What's your pleasure?
1: Nothing right now. Sam, do you know who started all this Indian raid talk?
3: I don't know who started it, Marshal, but everybody sure all worked up.
1: Yeah, I know. I'm just trying to find out why.
3: Mr. Green and Hank Risling have been wanting to get organized. They'll be mighty happy you're back.
2: Marshal, I heard Sam say your name. Mine's Tewksbury.
1: How do you do, Mr.
2: I want to offer my services, Marshal.
1: Your services? Now, what for?
2: There ain't nothing I don't know about Indians, Marshal. Why, I introduced Kit Carson to his first patchy over in New Mexico.
1: Oh?
2: And if it hadn't been for me, John C. Fremont would never got back from the Des Moines River in 42. It was Arapahoes that time. Inside and out, Marshal. Backwards and forwards. Dead and alive and chiefs and brave squaws and papooses and I know them all.
1: Well, that's fine, Mr. Tewksbury, but I don't think we've got anything to worry about.
2: You can't trust an Indian, Marshal, anymore, and you can trust a white man. They got sharp tongues and evil ways, near cruel and ungrateful.
3: Buy him a drink, Marshal. He usually shuts up at least while he's drinking it.
1: Yeah, all right, Sam, give him a beer.
2: Well, I thank you, Marshal, but I never drink beer.
1: Oh, you don't?
2: I will, however, take a little drink of straight whiskey to hold in my mouth and sweeten my tobacco.
1: Well, you heard him, Sam.
3: You old devil.
2: Old devil, am I? Well, you'll be grateful I'm here when them ponies come screaming out of the dawn. Do you lift hair, Marshal, or do you fight like a white man?
1: Well, I don't believe I ever scalped anybody.
2: The Indians got it all over you, then. Let them fierce, them ponies, and don't ever let them take you alive. I've seen them spread eagle a man, and...
3: Here's your whiskey, and old go, man. Better drink it before it gets cold.
2: It's not bad whiskey. Put your words over me.
3: Grateful, any Marshal.
2: Now, you let me know when you need me, Marshal. I'll show you how to fight Indians. Now, you attack them first. You see, they're
1: Mr.
2: crazy
1: Tewksbury.
2: Wild. That's what they are.
1: Mr. Tewksbury, where did you hear about this Pawnee raid?
2: Hear about it? Well, everybody's heard about it. They've all been warned. Lock the women and children in the church, Marshal, and leave them with enough guns to shoot themselves if worse comes to worse. There may not be enough real Indian fighters around here to hold off them bloodthirsty savages very long.
1: Who told you about the raid, Mr.
2: Tewksbury? It's common knowledge, Marshal. Common knowledge. When's the meeting?
1: Well, I don't know, but I expect that'll soon be common knowledge, too. Goodbye. So long, Sam. Here's for the whiskey.
3: Thanks, Marshal. See you later.
2: Mr.
4: Mr. Hightower didn't know anything, Mr. Dillon, except there will be an attack tomorrow. What'd you find out?
1: Well, I went to all the saloons, Chester, but all they had was the same story. Some wilder than others, especially an old man called Tewksbury. He seemed as bloodthirstier than anybody.
4: I never heard of him.
1: No, he's a stranger here. Well, look what's coming across the street.
4: I guess this is the organizing committee, huh?
1: Yeah.
4: Who is that pioneer they got with him?
1: That's old Tewksbury I told you about. He's a little touched in the head, I'm afraid.
4: Well, here they are.
5: Gentlemen.
6: Gentlemen. All right, gentlemen. Now, Marshal. Marshal, there isn't much time left, and we've got to get Dodge organized. Now, Hank Risling here and I, we've worked out a tentative plan, which we propose
1: Just a minute, Mr. Green. There's something I want to ask before you go on.
6: Yes, Marshal.
1: I'd like to know which one of you men heard about these Indians first.
7: I don't see it that matters.
1: Then let's say the rumor just got started somehow, okay?
8: Pretty big for just a rumor, Marshal. Well, my wife's nearly crazy with fear. All the women are. That's why we gotta do something. Get things organized. People will feel better then.
1: You know what panic is, Risling? It's fear, all right, but a man can be afraid and still think. But when he gets panicked, he stops thinking. Like all of you right now. You're acting like cattle in a stampede.
8: That's pretty strong talk, Marshal.
1: Is it? Is it? Then I'll point out something else to you. You're willing to believe the Pawnees are on the warpath, and you don't even know who reported it. And on top of that, you're willing to believe they're going to attack tomorrow.
6: Well, that's what they say, Marshal.
8: And it's your job as the law here to do something about it.
6: Yes.
8: If you don't help us now, the blood will be on your head.
2: Blood? These Pawnees are the bloodiest devils in the whole Indian nation. And they're mean. They're downright mean. I know them. I'll show you how to fight them. We'll ride out after
1: Tewksbury.
2: Them. Tewksbury. What? Well, after them first.
1: Tewksbury, let me ask
2: I'm
1: you something.
2: I'm offering my services, Marshal, same as I did with John.
1: Well, listen to me. The Pawnees are attacking tomorrow. Is that right?
2: At dawn, Marshal. They always attack at dawn. If they die at night, you see, their spirit wanders. They got to die.
1: Yeah, I know, I know. But there's something else about Indians I want to ask.
2: I know everything there is to know about Indians.
1: Then did you ever hear of Indians telling anybody just when they were going to attack?
2: They're just like snakes. They never tell nobody nothing. It's just a whoosh. And there you are with an arrow right in your throat.
1: Then how come everybody in Dodge knows when these Pawnees are coming? Now answer me straight, Tewksbury.
2: Well, yeah, Marshal, it's just, somebody must have found out.
1: The only person who'd know would be an Indian. Well, gentlemen, have there been some Pawnee warriors in town lately getting drunk at the Alafraganza and talking when they shouldn't? Well, have there?
8: No. No, the marshal makes sense, man. It sure don't sound right.
7: No, it sure don't.
6: Yeah, but if you stop to think about it...
1: Tewksbury, when did you hit Dodge?
2: A while ago, Marshal.
1: When?
2: I don't know when. I don't keep track of time. But the Indians do, though. They know just how many moons...
1: Oh, shut up, Tewksbury. I don't want to hear any more about Indians out of you. And if you go on talking around Dodge, I'll throw you in jail and you can do your spotting there.
6: Marshal, he's an old man. You shouldn't ought to treat him like that.
1: I've got
6: that.
1: An idea. He's the one who started this whole thing with his wild talk, and you men have made fools of yourself listening to him. Now go on home and calm down your womenfolk and forget it. Good night, gentlemen.

0: sure. Yeah, who is it?
1: It's Chester, Mr. Dillon.
0: Oh, Chester. Well, come in, Chester.
2: Say, you're all dressed.
0: Yeah, I slept with my clothes on. I figured there might be trouble yet.
2: There is. That's what I come to tell you.
0: Well, then tell me.
2: It's a fire, Mr. Dillon, at the edge of town, that old rooming house of Ari Danvers.
0: A fire? How bad is it?
2: The house is going, but that ain't the worst. They found some arrows nearby.
0: What?
2: It's the Pawnee.

We will return for the second act of Gunsmoke in just a moment. 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Now the second act of Gunsmoke.

0: rooming house of Ira Danvers stood at the edge of town. It wasn't much more than a jerry-built shack patronized by a few drunks and an occasional cowboy who had lost his pay at the games. By the time we got there, it had burned to the ground. A small crowd had gathered. Two unidentified men had died in the fire. Probably too drunk to save themselves. It was the owner, Danvers, who had discovered the arrows.
1: Look at them, Marshal. I found them sticking in the ground yonder.
0: Yeah. Well, they're Pawnee, all right.
1: And devils stood out there somewhere and fired the place with burning arrows, I figure, and just shot these in to let us know who did it.
0: Well, it could be, Danvers, but why would they set fire to only one house?
2: What are you men waiting for? Those Indians could ride in on us any minute.
3: Some of you men get out there and stand guard. You got some horses.
0: Now, hold it. Hold it, you two. Let's don't get all excited. It's still dark, and no Indian's going to attack in the dark. You know that.
2: Look, what about those arrows, Marshal? Ain't that proof enough?
0: It's an hour till daylight, Mr. Green. Nothing's going to happen till then.
2: We've listened to you long enough, Marshal. We've got women to protect. Risley, you come over here, and the rest of you men. We'll run this fight ourselves.
0: Chester.
4: Yes, sir.
0: See old Tewksbury over there at the edge of the crowd?
4: Yes, sir. He ain't talking so much tonight, is he?
0: Drift back in the dark where he can't see you. And if he leaves here, let me know at once, huh?
4: All right, sir.
5: What do you make of it, Marshal?
0: Yeah, there's nothing to worry about, Sam. What are you doing here, Kitty?
6: Sam promised to wake me up when the action started. So he did.
0: Well, there's been a fire and two men died. The action's over. Now go back to bed.
6: Don't take it out on me, Matt. I didn't start this Indian scare.
0: No, I'm sorry, Kitty, but this is no place for a woman.
6: Where is a good place for a woman?
0: Oh, now, don't start that.
5: What are they doing over there, Marshal?
0: Green and Risling are organizing the defense of Dodge, Sam.
5: They found some arrows, I hear.
0: Yeah, they did. Pawnee arrows.
5: And they are going to attack. They're right out there in the dark somewhere.
0: No, I don't think so, Sam. But you go look if you want.
7: Sam! Ben, come on over here. We need you, too.
5: That's Green. He's calling me.
0: Well, then you better go.
5: Sure, sure. I'll go.
6: I'll go with you, Sam. I want to see what's doing.
8: Ma'am, Mr. Dillon.
0: What? Oh, where is he, Chester?
4: He drifted off behind that next shack.
0: Well, let's follow him. Come on. Were you close enough to see if he's armed?
4: No, sir. I couldn't tell. It's too dark.
0: Yeah. Look quiet now.
4: I don't see him.
0: And neither do I. Now hold up a minute. Maybe we can hear him. Now let's go on.
4: Hey, something moved right over there.
0: Yeah, I saw it.
4: Look, he's lighting a fire.
0: Yeah, there he goes. You put out the fire, Chester. I'll catch him.
4: Yes.
0: All right, Tewksbury, I've got you.
9: Don't shoot me now.
0: All right, get your hands in the air.
9: I ain't armed.
0: What do you call this Bowie knife? All right, put your hands down. Well, you've been pretty talkative till tonight, Tewksbury. You want to tell me what this is all about?
9: You go eat dirt.
0: Where did you get those Pawnee arrows you planted at Danvers' place?
9: Them Pawnees, they got sharp tongues and evil ways. They're cruel and ungrateful.
0: Tewksbury, What do you really know about the Pawnees?
9: Oh, I know them. You men go kill them. You ride them down.
0: Why, Tewksbury? Why do you want them killed?
9: They're savage devils. They treat people mean.
0: Why do you say that? What did they do to you?
9: Let's go drink some whiskey.
0: Tewksbury, two men died in that fire you set at Ira Danvers. Do you realize that?
9: White men, let them die. You can't trust them.
0: I don't think you understand. You killed two men tonight, Tewksbury.
9: Been a long time since I had any whiskey. Years.
0: Are you drunk now?
9: No. No. I'm tired. I'm awful tired. Tired and lonely. I want to lay down. Make camp.
0: Yeah. Come along, old man. I'll show you a bed. When the citizens of Dodge found out about Tewksbury, they were at first ashamed of their panic. And then because of their shame, they wanted to lynch him. But they didn't. And pretty soon they forgot about him. A week passed, and the old man never said a word. I didn't know who he was or where he came from. And then one day, an Indian woman rode into town and found her way to the jail. She was past 40, but still handsome. And she carried herself with the instinctive pride of her people, the Pawnee.
6: Is this the jail?
0: Yes, it is.
6: You are the marshal?
0: That's right. What can I do for you?
6: Word has been brought that you have an old man here.
0: Tewksbury?
6: Yes. I have come for him.
0: What?
6: I am his daughter, Marshal.
0: Oh, I see. Well, will you sit down?
6: Thank you.
0: So Tewksbury married a Pawnee, huh?
6: Many years ago. My mother is dead.
0: Yeah. Your father taught you English, huh?
6: Yes. But I have lived among white people. Not for long. I like my people better.
0: Of course.
6: I think my father does, too. He has lived with us many years.
0: Tell me, what was he doing in Dodge?
6: He is old. So old he is like a child. He ran away one night in anger.
0: Why?
6: Our tribe is peaceful, Marshal. We have given up war. But sometimes the young men find it difficult not to fight. My father made some whiskey. He was giving it to the young men, telling them they should kill white people.
0: And he got caught at it?
6: Yes. The chiefs held council. They made very strong talk. My father grew angry. He say he will destroy them. Marshal, he is old. Thoughts are no longer clear in his head.
0: Yes, I understand.
6: He has lived long, seen many things. He does not like being old. He cannot understand why life is peaceful with us.
0: Well, he sure stirred up a lot of trouble here.
6: A hunter told us the story. My father will be more closely watched now. Because he has served the tribe well in the past, chiefs will send you horses.
0: Horses?
6: To let him come back.
0: Oh, he's fine, huh?
6: He's fine, yes. I forgot the word.
0: Well, it's not as simple as that. You see, two men died in that fire your father set. I'm afraid you'll have to stand trial.
6: Trial? Oh, your counsel.
0: Yes, It'll be in a few days now, but I've got to warn you that it might not go well with him.
6: Two men die. I understand, Marshal. I wait.
0: Look, would you be willing to come to the trial to talk for your father?
6: A squaw?
0: We allow women to talk at our trials.
6: Then I will be there.
0: Good. Good. Now I think your father would like to see you. Come. The trial lasted one day. I don't think Tewksbury knew what it was all about or even cared. After seeing his daughter, he started talking again. But in Pawnee. He never said a word in English, or even acknowledged it when he was spoken to. His daughter took the stand, and shortly after, impressed by her courage and honest dignity, the judge released Tewksbury to her custody. Outside, I said goodbye. and I watched them ride off into the prairie, both mounted on her pony. The old man chattering like a bird, happy to be going home. No longer

Gunsmoke, under the direction of Norman McDonald, stars William Conrad as Matt Dillon, U.S. Marshal. Tonight's story was specially written for Gunsmoke by John Meston, with music composed and conducted by Rex Corey. Featured in the cast were John Daner and Lawrence Dobkin, with James Nusser, Vic Perrin, and Lillian Baya. Harley Bear is Chester, Howard McNear is Doc, and Georgia Ellis is Kitty.

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You've just heard an episode of Gunsmoke, which originally aired Saturday, September 12, 1953, 73 years ago today, titled Prairie Happy. Here's an episode of Gunsmoke, which originally aired Sunday, October 13th, 1957, titled The Margin.

Around Dodge City and in the territory on West, there's just one way to handle the killers and the spoilers, and that's with a U.S. Marshal and the smell of gun smoke.

0: Gunsmoke, starring William Conrad. The story of the violence that moved west with young America. And the story of a man who moved with it.
1: I'm that man. Matt Dillon, United States Marshal. The first man they look for and the last they want to meet. It's a chancy job, and it makes a man watchful and a little lonely.

0: Like Miller sure is going to be mad about all this, Mr. Dillon.
1: I can't help that, Chester.
0: He's coming up the street right now, somebody's man.
1: Yeah, I see him. Get the keys, will you?
0: Yes, sir. I can't say I blame him much at that, though.
1: There's not much to be done about it. The law's the law.
0: I reckon so, but still and all...
1: Come on.
2: That you, Marshal?
1: Yeah.
2: When am I going to get out of here?
1: Right now, Grody. All right, unlock it, Chester.
0: Yes, sir.
2: So you finally come to your senses, huh?
1: I didn't decide anything one way or the other, Grody. It's a court order from Judge Bent.
2: Well, at least he had gumption enough to clear me.
1: And you're not cleared exactly. He just ruled that there wasn't enough evidence to bring you to trial.
2: There wasn't no evidence. Except for them lies Flag Miller's girl told.
1: Now, come on, Grody. I'll give you your gun back.
3: Marshal?
1: All right, Flag. Just hold your horses. Now, you watch your temper, Grody. He's going to be pretty upset.
2: He ought to be firing in the way he'd done. Getting me jailed for stealing cattle just on the say-so of that old maid daughter of his.
3: Marshal, do I understand right? Are you turning this young cattle thief loose?
1: It's a court order, Flag. Judge Bent says there's no case.
3: No case? My girl seen him come riding in at daybreak the night them cattle was took. Then he stood up and lied and said he hadn't been out of the bunkhouse.
2: It wasn't me doing the lying, you hard-nosed old badger.
3: You calling my daughter
1: a liar?
3: All
1: right, shut up, both of you. You know, Flag, it might have helped your case some if your girl had come in and told her story.
3: I told you why she wouldn't. She's too dang bashful to stand up in front of the public.
1: Well, maybe so, but the judge couldn't go on hearsay.
3: You call that justice, do
1: you?
3: Under
1: the circumstances, I do, yeah. Chester, you got Grody's gun?
0: Okay, sir.
3: Well, I got another name for what you're doing, Marshal.
1: Is that so? No, thanks, Chester. There you are, Grody.
2: Much obliged, Marshal.
3: I call what you're doing aiding and abetting an outlaw.
1: What are your plans, Grody?
2: I don't know. Hire on at some other ranch, I reckon.
3: There ain't a rancher in Kansas that's going to take on a branded thief, and I'll see to it that they know all about you.
2: Flag, you better rein in that mouth of yours.
1: All right, take it easy, both of you.
2: He shuts up, he won't be bothered.
1: Yeah, but he's right, Grody. You're not going to find a job around here.
2: I wasn't convicted.
1: You weren't cleared, either.
2: You telling me to ride out, Marshal?
1: You think of a better idea?
2: Maybe you're right. And maybe I don't care to live around this big-mouthed bull snake anyhow. Maybe I will ride out.
3: And good riddance.
2: You've been lucky, Flag. Real lucky. Don't push it too far.
3: I catch you within 10 miles of my place. I'll put a bullet through you on sight.
1: All right, that's enough, Flag. The kid's leaving. There's no call to get mouthy.
3: I'm just warning him.
1: Now, you want to get going, Grody?
2: Might as well. I guess you treated me as good as you could, Marshal. Thanks.
1: Good luck, Grody.
3: So that's the kind of law we got here. Pat a cattle thief on the head and wish him good luck.
1: If he is a cattle thief.
3: Are you doubting my word, Marshal?
1: Judge Bent doubted it.
3: Judge Bent. You and him's hand in glove. Coddle him. Give him a nice warm cell to rest up in. Then hand him back your gun. Send him out to do it again. Maybe it's about time some of us made some law of our own around Dodge City.
1: Don't try it, Flag.
3: Wouldn't be the first time a rope and cottonwood limb cured a man of stealing cattle.
1: Did you hear me?
3: I heard you.
1: And I hope you heard me.

0: Wait a minute.
1: Oh, what's old Doc carrying on about now?
2: I don't know. I'll see what he wants. You go ahead and start doing what I told you. Huh?
1: All right, sir.
2: See you later. What's on your mind, Doc?
0: Say, Mac, what's this I hear about you running young Brody Beck out of town?
2: You're behind the times, Doc. It was 3 days ago.
0: Oh, well, I've been busy. Sorry to hear it, Mac.
2: You're sore because I ran Brody out of town. Flag Miller's sore because I coddled him. Well, the truth is I didn't do either one, Doc. Anyway, when did you start taking up for Brody?
0: I like him. He's a good kid. You know, he helped set a broken leg out at Flag's Ranch a couple of months ago. You can tell a lot about a man when you work with him like that.
2: Yeah? Can you tell whether he'll rustle cattle or not?
0: There wasn't a thing against him except that fool girl claiming she'd seen him ride out that night. And then she wouldn't even show her face in town to tell the judge about it.
2: Well, she's bashful, Doc.
0: Ah, bashful. Confounded, man. If it's got to do with an outlaw or a killer or such like, there's nobody better than you. But when it comes to women, you haven't got the sense the good Lord give a rabbit.
2: Oh, what are you talking about?
0: Why, anybody with a half a brain would know why that girl lied.
2: How do you know she lied at all?
0: How did a...
3: Marshall,
0: no,
3: I've been looking for you.
2: Hello, Flag. What's the trouble?
3: I lost another 100 head of cattle last night.
2: Oh? Well, then Brody Beck wasn't guilty after all, was he?
3: You're saying that. I'm not.
2: It'd be kind of hard for him to steal cattle last night when he rode out of Dodge 3 days ago.
3: He may have rode out, but he didn't ride far.
2: What?
3: He was seen on my range this afternoon.
2: Now, look, Flag, it's possible your daughter's mistaken.
3: It wasn't my daughter that seen him. It was two of my riders. Or maybe you're claiming we're all a bunch of liars.
0: I know that boy, Flag, and he's not a thief.
3: Why don't you stick to doctrine and leave the law to them that can handle it?
2: Suppose you take that advice yourself, Flag.
3: Marshal, I already seen what they expect out of you. Leaving it up to you and Judge Benz cost me another 100 head of stock. So now I'm aiming to use some of my kind of law.
2: There's only one kind of law here, Flag. It's got nothing to do with some riled up, brainless mob.
3: Got nothing to do with much of anything, far as I can see.
2: And it may be slow sometimes. And it may have loopholes. Temporary ones, anyhow. But you know, it's got one thing that your so-called law never has. It's got a margin to take up the slack. A chance to back up and change a mistake before it's too late.
3: Brody Beck's had all the margin he's gonna get.
2: That's no proof that Brody took him.
3: And just what was he doing on my range?
2: Well, it's just possible he was looking for some way to clear himself. But I'll know that when I find him and talk to him.
3: You better find him in a hurry if you're aiming to talk to him.
2: I better find him able to talk, Flag. If I don't, it's going to be the sorriest day of your life.

0: Look what drifted in.
1: Hello, Kitty.
0: Here, Matt, pull up a chair.
1: Ah, thanks.
0: Where you been for the last 3 days?
1: Trying to find out who stole Flag Miller's cattle.
0: Any luck?
1: No, not yet. Chester around?
0: Yeah, he's in that poker game over there in the far corner.
1: Oh, yeah.
0: He's been acting real funny, Matt. The last hour and a half, he sat in on every game in the house. He stays 10 minutes or so, and then he moves on to another table.
1: Well, I told him to.
0: What do you mean you told him to?
1: Well, just that.
0: Oh. Got anything to do with those cattle?
1: Yeah, I hope so. By the way, Kitty, Doc claims that Miller's daughter was lying about Grody Beck.
0: Of course she was.
1: Well, why did she do it?
0: Matt, when it comes to women, you haven't got the sense the good Lord gave a rat.
1: Oh, so help me, Kitty, if
0: now
1: I
0: now, look, Matt. Grody is a very handsome young fellow, right?
1: Well, I suppose he is. I don't know.
0: Well, he is. You take it from me. And every girl in town knows that he could have his pick of him.
1: All right, so he could have his pick.
0: What about the...

0: a girl. Her looks, I mean.
1: Well, she's not exactly the prettiest girl.
0: Say it right out. She's as homely as a mud fence. She's never had a man look twice at her in her life. You ever seen her in town on Saturday, the way she follows Grody around?
1: No, I never noticed it particularly.
0: Well, I have. So there you are, Matt.
1: There I am what, Kitty?
0: Hell hath no fury like a woman scorned, I know.
1: Are you claiming that she lied to get Grody into trouble just because he wouldn't have anything to do with her?
0: It's been done before.
1: Yeah, maybe, but... But look, there's another thing now. Grody lied about leaving town, and I just found out he's still here.
0: Yeah, well, I knew he was planning to stay. He stopped in here the day you let him out of jail, just to talk. He has some crazy idea clearing his name.
1: Yeah, it looks like you know more about this than I do.
0: He's a good boy, Matt. He didn't steal those cattle.
2: Mr. Dillon, could I see you a minute?
1: Yeah, what is it, Chester?
2: Well, I think maybe I spotted somebody. Fellow at that table over where I was just playing at.
1: Oh?
2: Name of Pete Crow. Well, he's got an awful lot of cash for a man that looks as raggedy as he does.
1: Pete Crow, huh? Do you know him, Kitty?
0: He's been in here the last two or three nights. Like Chester says, he's free with money. He pays for everything with $5 gold pieces.
1: Gold pieces?
0: Mm-hmm.
1: Well, that's what those cattle buyers on the strip pay off with.
0: Oh, really? Then he's sure enough your man, isn't he?
1: And I'm sure gonna find out soon, Kitty.
0: Watch him, Matt. He carries a knife in the back of his shirt. He knows how to throw it.
1: Thanks. Chester?
3: Yes, sir.
4: Well, if the A.W. fellas got the guts or cash to stay in the pot and toss in your hand. But the bet's on the table, boys. Been there long enough.
1: Crow, I want to talk to you.
4: Go ahead and talk, Marshal. Nobody's stopping you.
1: Let's move into that game room at the end of the bar there, huh?
4: Sorry. I'm too busy right now.
1: Chester, will you step behind him and take that knife out of his shirt?
2: Yes, sir.
1: Keep your hands on the table, Crow.
2: I got it, Mr. Dillon.
1: All right, Crow. Get on your feet.
4: You're making a big mistake, Marshal.
1: I don't mind. I got going.
4: You got no right to order me around.
1: Inside.
4: What do you think you're doing anyway?
1: I want to know where you got that money you've been tossing around.
4: I figure that's my business.
1: Sure. And your business might be cattle rustling.
4: Got proof of that, have you?
1: No, but I got a good hunch you're the man I've been looking for.
4: The law don't convict nobody on hunches.
1: No, but Flag Miller probably would.
4: What are you talking about?
1: You got a choice, Crow. You can tell me the truth and take your chances in court, or you can walk out of here and explain to Flag Miller where you got that money.
4: You know what he'd do?
1: He wouldn't do anything if you got a good explanation. If you didn't steal his cattle.
4: I wouldn't have a chance. He'd know right off. He'd lynch me, sure. I'll tell you, Marshal. I'll tell you all about it.
1: Okay, start talking.

0: That must be them, Mr. Dillon. 15 or 20 of them just topping the ridge up there, see?
1: Yeah, that's about the size of Flagg's outfit, all right. He didn't leave any of them at the ranch.
0: They're starting this way. Heading for home, I guess.
1: All right, Chester, let's wait for him here. I just want him out in the open in full moonlight in case he makes a move.
0: You reckon he'll try, Mr. Dillon?
1: We won't give him a chance to try if we can help it. You edge in behind him, Chester, so you can take his gun as soon as I call him on it.
0: Yes, sir, I'll do it. Here they come.
1: Yeah. Hey, Flagg!
2: Who is this?
1: It's Matt Dillon. Over here.
2: The marshal, boys. Come on.
3: You're riding late tonight, Marshal.
1: No later than you are.
3: Well, me and the boys been out hunting cattle rustlers. Is that right, boys?
1: I've been hunting the same kind of game, Flagg. Now, what's more, I caught one.
3: You what?
1: We rode out here to pick up his partner.
3: Whose partner? Who are you talking about?
1: Your foreman there, Flagg. All right, don't try it, Hawkins.
4: I'll take that gun, Hawkins.
5: What are you trying to pull?
3: Are you claiming my own ranch foreman was partners with Grody Beck?
1: Grody Beck wasn't in on it. It was only your daughter's wild story that tied him in the first place. Hawkins' partner is a man named Pete Crow. And I got him locked up in Dodge.
5: I ain't never heard nobody named Pete Crow.
1: Yeah? That's not the way he tells it.
5: And he's lying.
1: He says the two of you had run the cattle off into the river bottom during the night. Then he'd hold them there for the buyer to pick up the next day.
5: I tell you, I don't even know the man.
1: He knows you, Hawkins.
5: He's lying.
1: Yeah, well, he wasn't lying when he told me where you had your share of the payoff hidden. Chester and I just found it in the mattress of your bunk. Now, Flagg, do you believe it now?
3: It wasn't just them two alone, Marshal. Grody was in on it, too.
1: No, you're wrong, Flagg. Grody had nothing to do with it. Pete Crow told me the buyer was to pick him up tomorrow. Crow and Hawkins had him pinned up in a dead-end gully in the river bottom.
3: But we caught him tonight with the cattle.
1: Now, Grody's been trying to clear himself. He probably found him and was driving him back to your place.
3: That's what he claimed. Marshal, I guess you were right. You said this could be the sorriest day of my life.
1: What are you talking about?
3: When we caught Grody with the cattle, we hung him.

Gunsmoke. Produced and directed by Norman McDonald, stars William Conrad as Matt Dillon, U.S. Marshal. The music was composed and conducted by Rex Corey. Sound patterns were composed by Ray Kemper and Bill James. Featured in the cast were Parley Bear as Chester, Howard McNear as Doc, and Georgia Ellis as Kitty. George Walsh speaking. 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
1: Family Theater presents Rod O'Connor and Barbara Rush.

0: Hollywood, the Mutual Network, in cooperation with Family Theater, presents The Hand of San Pierre, featuring Barbara Rush as Nana. To introduce the drama, here is your host, Rod O'Connor.
1: Thank you, Tony Lefrano. 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

0: next billet's a farmhouse about a kilometer down the road.
1: Yeah, that sounds good.
0: Joe Smith. Smith?
2: Yeah?
0: You're next.
2: Oh,
0: next farmhouse is your billet. Get yourself together. You got 5 days, no more, no less.
2: Okay, Sarge.
0: All right. Here it is coming up.
3: They call this here a farm?
0: Stay put, Smith, till I make sure this is the place.
4: Pardon?
0: Oh, this the Colbert farm?
4: Oui, monsieur.
5: Henri, c'est un sergent.
4: Ah, oui. Pardon, monsieur le sergent. We are waiting for one soldier.
0: You got your papers?
4: Oui, from the American headquarters in Avranches.
0: Oh, give them here.
6: Hey, there's a well. I'm going to fill my canteen.
0: Headquarters, base section, zone of communications,
6: hey,
0: authorization
6: hey,
0: for
6: hey,
0: one. Where the
6: okay,
0: devil does it say?
6: Hey, here
0: oh,
6: we go.
0: Yeah.
4: Why, that
7: devil, don't you watch it.
8: I wasn't made of through the canteen, Sarge.
3: Oh, I couldn't see in the dark, Sarge.
0: Here's your papers, Pop. They're okay.
4: Smith!
2: Right here, Sarge.
0: Oh, I didn't see you in the dark. You got your duffel?
2: Right here.
0: Okay, we'll pick you up in 5 days.
2: 5 days.
0: Here's your pigeon, Mr. Colbert. Okay, roll it.
4: He's well, Lucia. I will show you where you will sleep.

0: Anui?
1: Yes. I am coming to bed.
0: The American is in his room?
1: In his room.
0: In his bed?
1: Yes, in his bed. And now let us sleep, Marie.
0: Sleep? How can you sleep with such a one under the same roof?
1: It was not he who broke it.
0: It was broken by them.
1: It was so small, hardly a square of glass more than 12 inches.
0: It was the hand of Saint-Pierre in beautiful blue and red.
1: Or so the salesman from Paris told you.
0: It was.
1: Marie, shall we not go to sleep? You will feel another way tomorrow.
0: Perhaps we will have no tomorrow with this one here.
1: Marie.
0: I shall sleep with one eye open.
1: As you like.
0: And tomorrow night, two eyes open.
1: What is so important about tomorrow?
0: Nana comes home from Avranches.
1: Oh, yes, I forgot.
0: Her mother never forgets, especially with this dangerous one here.
1: Marie, shall we never go to sleep?

0: Henry, what time is it?
1: 8 o'clock, less a quarter.
0: You are sure this is the time for the American breakfast?
1: Yes, for all America.
0: Three eggs will be enough for him?
1: The tray will be full. Two rolls, butter, brioche, milk, eggs, apple juice. Voila. I will come with you, but you will carry the tray.
0: Oui, Henry. But softly, not to make him angry if he's still sleeping. Do not awaken him.
1: This is usual before eating.
0: Huh? Not here.
1: He's gone?
0: The window. Yes, there he is.
1: Where?
0: There in the apple orchard.
1: Henry,
0: go on, ask him if something is wrong. Are we late with the breakfast? Maybe he waited for us.
1: Monsieur, Monsieur l'Américain, Monsieur l'Américain.
2: Hello, sir.
1: I have been searching.
2: I've just been looking over your orchard. Some mighty fine trees.
1: You know apples?
2: Well, sir, I was raised on apples. I'm from apple country. We grow better apples than anywhere in the whole U.S. Baldwin's, delicious, Macintosh.
1: Macintosh. Of this one I have heard very, very much. It is a good apple, no?
2: You bet. It looks a little bit like this one you got growing here. Can I pick it?
1: Oh, but yes, pick as many as you wish.
2: Here, this one.
1: Yeah.
2: You see what I mean? Macintosh is a little broader, but... Well, this is a pretty one, too. What do you call it?
1: This is my best, Binet Rouge. But I have Muscadet, Douzaner, René Taubry, and many, many which are good for cider.
2: Cider? Well, I thought you only made Calvados.
1: No. Cider, too. Much, much cider.
2: Well, so do we.
1: Vraiment? Like us, then?
2: Well, sure, pop bottles.
1: Sells it to the city.
2: Yeah.
1: We, too.
2: You preserve it, too?
1: Of course. Sulfur dioxide.
2: Well, Pa uses benzoate of soda.
1: Both are good for bittersweet apples.
2: They're the best. You sure know your apples, Monsieur Colbert.
1: You also, Monsieur Smith.
2: That's a... It's a small world when you get to talking apples.
1: For friends, the world is never big.
2: Boy, I'm glad to be here.
1: And I am happy you are here. And now, breakfast?
2: You bet.

0: Mademoiselle Marie. What do you think of him? Come, Marie. Confess that you were wrong.
1: Why? Because we are not yet with our throats cut?
0: No,
1: because... Or because he is so wise to not eat as a pig?
0: No, Marie, because he is a polite boy with good manners at the table.
1: You mean with his normal role, Monsieur Colbert. His thank you for this, and thank you for that, and thank you a million.
0: What is wrong?
1: The words do not come from the heart.
0: Marie.
1: Has he offered to pay?
0: For the end of Saint-Pierre?
1: Oui. Is it not broken beyond repair?
0: But he did not do it.
1: His comrades did, no?
0: Oui.
1: And I do not trust this one either. These ones who call out like crazy in the middle of the night, yelling and breaking windows.
0: But this one has not acted so. He's not one of the soldiers in the village.
1: Nevertheless, he is a soldier.
0: Perhaps a soldier in our home is no longer a soldier.
1: And perhaps he is.
0: Maybe I will go to speak to him some more. To know him better.
1: Bon, it is time to realize that you are Nana's father.

0: Pierre, what happened?
1: An accident, Nana. Your papa will tell you.
0: Oh, but you're home early for the weekend.
2: Well, there was not much for us at the hospital. And also, it is good to be away from the city.
1: Away from the Americans, you mean?
2: Americans?
1: The soldiers.
2: But they do not bother us.
1: Nana, we were compelled to take one into our house.
2: One what, Mama?
1: One American soldier.
2: Oh, wounded?
1: No. A fighter who comes for 5 days to rest.
2: Oh, is he an old one?
1: He is a soldier.
2: Oh, then he is not young.
1: Soldiers are without age.
2: Oh, then he is not very, very old?
1: Listen to me, Nana. The less you have to do with him, the better.
2: Yes, Mama.
3: Where are you going?
2: To say hello to Papa. He's in your shop?
1: Yes, with the American, which is safe. And you will please to come immediately back to the kitchen where I need you.
2: Oh, oui.

0: there.
1: Oh, are you? What are you doing up there?
0: Picking me a very particular apple.
1: Oh, you are the American.
0: Yeah, who are you?
1: I'm Mademoiselle Colbert. I'm looking for my...
0: Your father. Well, wait a minute. I'm coming down. Oh, hello.
1: Hello. You do not seem to be shouting.
0: Huh?
1: Or shooting.
0: What do you mean?
1: Or fighting.
0: I don't get it.
1: Oh, my mother thinks you are, or how do you say, off?
0: Me? What did I do?
1: Oh, she speaks of shooting guns in the night and shouting.
0: Oh, well, she must have met the fellas last night. Well, we just came out of the big battle at Mortain, and they were sort of feeling good.
1: And you too, monsieur.
0: Well, I wasn't exactly sleeping. Look, couldn't you just call me Joe?
1: Joe? Yes, if you like.
0: You want me to help you look for your father?
1: If you wish.
0: You know, your ma oughtn't judge G.I.'s by what she saw last night. I'm sorry about that broken glass.
1: Mama paid almost 1,000 francs for the under Saint-Pierre.
0: Oh, it must have been kind of beautiful.
1: To her, holy. Her beautiful stain of blue and red and white. Oh, but it is gone now.

0: Perhaps I've said enough for one evening, and perhaps it is time for sleep, no?
1: Wait, it's not so late.
2: It is almost 11.
3: Evening sure did fly.
0: Joe, tomorrow is Sunday. Would you like to go to church with us?
3: I sure would.
0: C'est bon. Bien. Marie, shall we go to bed?
1: Oui, it is time.
4: Nana?
1: Oui, Mama.
4: Good night, Joe.

0: I didn't understand much of the Vesters, but I got the spirit of it.
1: It is the same feeling as now.
0: Yeah, quiet, peaceful. It's like this at home when it's just beginning to get dark.
1: And yet, they're fighting only a few miles away.
0: Nana, we could be walking down the road alongside my pa's farm.
1: Is it so much the same?
0: Not the same sounds. The evening air has the same soft feel.
1: And the same moon?
0: Well, that's for sure.
1: You heard that?
0: The bird?
1: Oh, no. No, thunder. Is it going to rain?
0: That was artillery, Nana.
1: Oh, yes. Yes, I really knew. There is a passage here in the fence, just here. The path goes through the north orchard. It is closer to the house this way. Here it is.
0: Oh, she smells good here. Like home.
1: It is the apple blossom.
0: Gee, the air is still.
1: Yes, it is.
0: Do you, you have to go back now?
2: No!
1: Oh, well, we can sit on the porch. Mama will be happier.
0: Wait a minute, Nana. Do you also, like your ma, think that I'm too...
1: What?
0: Yeah.
1: Oh, I do not think so.
0: Then you think I'm okay?
1: Yes.
0: Oh. Nana. Nana, before we go back...
1: Yes, Joe?
0: Nana.
1: Joe, you are staying only 5 days.
0: Two are gone already.
1: Oh, no. Three are left.
0: Nana,
1: I too.
0: Then I'll come back, Nana.
1: And I will wait.

0: Is Nana at home?
1: Not yet. She has probably gone to look for a letter.
0: Why are you so certain that the American will not send one?
1: Because it is already 4 months since he went away. Hey, Mama! Papa!
0: Huh? It came?
1: From him?
2: Oui.
1: A letter?
2: Oui. Yes, he's...
1: The letter, perhaps. But he himself will never come.
2: I promise.
1: The promise of a soldier, my little one.
3: Dear Nana, I can't tell you where I am, but as you told me the night I left, this is the most beautiful city in the world. Someday we will come here together. I know it was sort of dumb, stupid of me not to say what I wanted to before I left, but the words were strange and hard to say. But at last, I've gotten up enough courage to say that

0: It is almost half a year since the letter.
1: Letters are slow in time of war.
0: Forget him. He is a soldier. It is as hopeless to wait for him as for restitution of our hand of Saint-Pierre.
1: Tiens, who can this be?
0: I will see Papa.
2: Colbert? Nana Colbert?
0: Oui.
2: I'm with base headquarters out of ranches. Buddy of mine got a letter with one for you enclosed in it.
0: Joe?
2: Yeah, that's right. Joe Smith.
0: Oh, merci. Very, very much.
2: Oh, that's all right. Good night.

0: Texas was never like this.
1: Hit that pot-bellied stove, Joe.
2: Shove over.
0: Aye, Zach. Say, Fitz, is Foxhole one word or two?
2: Oh, right. Little gal in Normandy, huh?
0: Uh-huh. Oh, see, I meant to tell you guys. You remember that window you broke?
3: Yeah.
0: Nana writes that her ma sure thought a lot of it.
4: Oh, come on, Joe. Just cause you're sweet on the gal's no reason to worry us with a little old broken window.
2: Yeah, what's one window more or less in a man-sized war like this? All out in 10 minutes, you guys.
0: Oh, my bro.
2: In this weather? All right, let's
0: go. I've only got 10 more minutes, Nana. And we've got some sort of job to do. It seems hard to make my real thoughts reach you across the whole length of France. But with the help of an earnest prayer, maybe this letter will reach you to tell you that I'm

0: is the most peaceful Sunday, Marie.
1: Every year, the distance from the church is more.
2: Let us take the shortcut, Mama.
1: Sometimes I feel as if the good Lord is angry with me.
0: Marie, you have been feeling this way so foolishly ever since the end of Saint-Pierre.
1: Perhaps it was an omen.
2: I wrote to Joe about it.
1: Joe, here was the beginning.
0: Marie.
1: Do not stop my mouth, Henri. This Joe Smith will never come back. Just as my hand of Saint-Pierre is forever lost. You must learn, my little Nana, to love wisely. A soldier's kiss is always given lightly. Now, a farmer.
0: But Marie, the boy was a farmer.
1: Perhaps, but he was not a Frenchman.
0: But still a farmer. An American who knew more about the apple orchard than many Frenchmen.
1: Perhaps, but what does it matter now?
2: Why do you talk as if you were not coming back? As if you were...
1: Oh, you are not feeling well again, my little one. But we are here at home. We sit down.
2: Huh? Papa, what... What is that white in the door?
0: It looks like...
2: It is a letter. My dearest Nana, although everybody thinks that the war will be over soon,
3: we are deep in Germany now. The going is as tough for my outfit as it ever was.
4: Hey, Joe.
3: Huh? What?
4: You really fixing to marry that French gal?
5: I'll lay off, Fitz.
4: Well, I'm not poking fun at that. I'm mighty serious.
3: If I ever get out of this, I'm sure gonna ask her. Why?
4: Well, I don't know. Seems kind of strange having foreigners for family.
5: Yeah, but I sort of thought of it the other way around.
3: What do you mean?
5: Well, ever since you've been writing to Nana, I sort of stopped thinking of her as being a foreigner.
4: I guess that's why I really asked you, Joe. Don't seem right now to forget about breaking that religious wonder that Nana's mother was a partial to.
3: Oh, forget it. Money can't repair that sort of thing. Besides, whoever sees 1,000 francs all at once...
4: Well, I don't know. I don't know. Just don't seem right no more.
6: Hey, you guys, we've been alerted to move.
4: Walking.
6: Not riding this time, behind the tanks.
7: Ah, good. Where away, Sarge?
6: See that church steeple?
4: Man, that's a cathedral.
6: Well, whatever it is, that's where we're going.
7: All right, let's get up on.
3: We're moving again, Nana. Another city to take. Cities are tough. About coming back to Normandy, the rumor is that as soon as the shooting is over in Europe, we'll be sent off to the Pacific.

0: And so again, we have defeated the Germans, and the Japanese are also defeated.
1: Please, Henri, the rocking chair. Oh, forgive me, Henri. I did not mean to speak sharply, but ever since the armistice, I'm annoyed by small irritations more than before.
0: I understand. Poor Nana. When she is unhappy, we are twice unhappy.
1: I do not know what to say. She will no longer go to the hospital. She will no longer take an interest in the house or friends in Avranches. Only to wander like a lost one all day in the orchard. It is not good, Henri.
0: I, too, begin to think he will never come.
1: I am sure.
0: But why? To me, he seemed like one of our own French boys, intelligent, polite in the house, and I think gentle with our Nana. Are not boys the same over the whole world? And are not the homes of families the same also?
1: No, Henri, you ask only because you will not open your eyes to see how one American conducts himself is to learn about all Americans. How can you forget the hand of Saint-Pierre? On the afternoon, the sun entered there through our doorway as blue, as red, as white, like the color of the holy glass. And see there now in the door where was my hand of Saint-Pierre is only an ugly piece of wood.
0: An unfortunate mischance, Mary.
2: It is getting cold outside. The sun is sinking.
1: Nana, you must not worry so.
2: It is nearly October.
0: They have heard nothing at the headquarters in Avranches. Hmm.
2: They tell nothing.
1: No, perhaps it is better this way, my little one.
0: Nana, there will be others.
1: And you knew him for only 5 days. Oh, surely.
2: I seem to have known him all through the war. Even to have been with him, helping him to live through a year. It is not easy.
0: Oh. What is it, Nana?
2: I thought I heard.
1: Heard what? It is an American truck.
3: Oh, is it possible?
4: Of course it is possible. Did I not say all the time that it was
5: possible? Nana!
1: Oh, you!
5: Nana, I was afraid all the way that...
1: That you would not wait.
5: Yeah.
1: And I... That you would not come.
5: Well, I declare.
4: Brings the sunset over
0: everything. The others, too.
1: Oh, you're the ones who call out there, yell, and break windows.
5: Hello, Monsieur Colbert, Madame Colbert. I guess you can see how glad I am to be back.
0: Of course, Joe. Yeah. Welcome, welcome.
5: Hey, fellas, come here. I want to introduce you. This is Private Fitzroy Davis.
6: Ma'am, I thought I'd never smell anything so sweet as Texas orange blossoms till I came to Normandy. I'm deeply honored, Monsieur and Madame.
5: Yeah, and this is Zach Williams.
7: Hiya.
0: Enchanté, monsieur. Shall we go in? It's cold.
7: After you, ma'am.
1: Oh, no. You go first.
7: Oh, no, ma'am. Ladies first. It's an old U.S. custom. Oh,
1: merci, monsieur, but where is Nana and Joe?
6: They done snuck off.
0: They will be back soon. Go in, all of you.
7: Thanks.
6: Madame Colbert, Zach and I brought this package for you.
1: For me?
7: Yeah, a little something fits and me picked up in the last German city we took.
6: Here you are, ma'am. Go ahead, open it.
7: We were riding fast behind a tank.
6: Yeah, see? The center of the city was our objective, a bomb cathedral.
7: The windows was broken into pieces no bigger than your fist.
6: Well, except one piece, sir, laying in the gutter where it would have gotten smashed.
1: Henri, look.
0: Mon Dieu. It is a hand?
1: A beautiful stained glass, more beautiful than the other. Another Saint-Pierre.
0: You see, Marie, they did remember to bring it back.
1: Oh, yes.
0: And Joe, too. He remembered to come back to our Nana.
1: Yes, I thought wrong of him, too.
0: Then now, you are happy, Marie, eh?
1: Oui, no. I do not know whether to laugh or cry, Henri. I am not sure. Only now we lose our daughter.
0: No, Marie. We are gaining an American son.

0: This is Rod O'Connor again. Every one of us has several friends, acquaintances, or relatives of whom we can say they bring the very best out of nearly everyone whom they meet. In other words, some people draw us up, make us feel finer, more humane, more kindly, more inclined to merciful and understanding interpretations. It's a treat to come into their presence and to be associated with them. We know that there is a better side to us than the one we usually present to the public, and these more special persons seem to be able to bring to the surface this better nature of ours. The interesting thing about such persons is, I may add, that they're not professional uplifters, professional cheer-uppers, life-of-the-party vitalists. Much less are they backslappers. They are just extremely honest natures, and something genuine in them brings out by association and contact something genuine and therefore fine in us. I thought I would mention this observation not because it's an original remark of my own, but because it has a relationship to family prayer. The little prayer of one kind or another that a family group says together at mealtimes or in the evening or when some crisis necessarily calls for our praying together. When we actually pray to God, we are always revealing to ourselves and the others of our family all that's best in us. This revelation is a byproduct of prayer, but it's important because it's contagious. It affects a confidence in each other. It restores to the family what may have been lost by the friction of living close to each other. And so as we are drawn up to God by prayer, we're drawn together by prayers also. The vertical threads in our life fabric lock together the horizontal threads. And family life profits by this closely woven texture. No wonder, then, is it that the family that prays together stays together.
1: More things are wrought by prayer than this world dreams of.

Hollywood Family Theater has brought you The Hand of San Pierre, featuring Barbara Rush. Rod O'Connor was your host. Others in our cast were Gene Bates, Stan Waxman, Tommy Cook, Howard Culver, Billy Baucom, and Ed Chandler. 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This is Tony Lofrano expressing the wish of Family Theater that the blessing of God may be upon you and your home, and inviting you to join us next week at the same time when Family Theater will present Jeff Chandler and Jane Wyatt in the Kitty Story Story. 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

0: 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You've just heard an episode of Family Theater, which originally aired Wednesday, September 12, 1951, 75 years ago today. Its title, The Hand of St. Peter. 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Its title, Now You See Him.
1: Family Theater presents Ricardo Montalban and Bill Williams.

0: From Hollywood, the Mutual Network, in cooperation with Family Theater, presents Now You See Him, starring Bill Williams. 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
1: Family Theater's only purpose is to bring to everyone's attention a practice that must become an important part of our lives if we are to win peace for ourselves, peace for our families, and peace for the world. 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
0: And now to our transcribed drama, Now You See Him, starring Bill Williams as Pete.

0: Although there is no truth in the following story, and we offer it only as a fanciful venture into the improbable, the strange disappearance of Dr. Emmett Stack, as herein described, could take place tomorrow without violating one physical law of the universe.
1: Lieutenant Kemper, robbery.
2: Oh, yes, sir. Right away, Captain.
3: Come in, Pete. You know, I've been very patient with you these last weeks, you know that?
2: I know.
3: You're a lieutenant of detectives, one of the white-haired boys. Well, let me tell you, since this Dr. Stack disappeared after those robberies, you'd do nothing but stand by the water cooler looking like a man in shock.
1: Well, supposing I told you I am in shock, or pretty close to it.
3: Then I'd say you ought to close this private detective agency you're running on the city's time and tell me what you know.
1: I'm not sure what I know. I'm not sure at all.
3: Well, then what do you think you know?
1: Where Dr. Stack is?
3: I hope you're kidding.
1: I'm not kidding at all.
3: We have been scouring the city and the county and the state for this guy, and you...
1: I think I can take you to within 50 feet of where he is, but it might not do any good. It's just a guess, but I'd say 50 feet would cover it.
3: Pete, when's your vacation coming up?
1: Sure, sure. Go ahead, laugh.
3: I'm not laughing.
1: I think Stack is still in Van Ruten's.
3: The jewelry store?
1: That's also just a guess. But it's warm in there, and no elements, no weather...
3: Well, we went over the whole place. We went over with a comb. Where could he hide?
1: I don't think he's hiding. I think he's trapped. And if he's alive, I think he knows it. I got the first inkling of what Dr. Stack was up to last March when you sent Sergeant Gomez and me out to his house to check on Vincent, his lab assistant.
4: Yes?
1: Mrs. Stack?
4: Well, I'm Mrs. Stack.
1: I'm Lieutenant Kemper, Police Department. This is Sergeant Gomez.
5: Hello.
4: Oh, how do you do?
1: May we come in, please?
4: Well, of course. Is something wrong?
1: We'd like to speak to your husband if he's in.
4: Well, he's busy just now. He's working in his laboratory out behind the garage. I can tell him on the house phone if it's really important.
1: It is.
5: Do you happen to know, Mrs. Stack, if Mr. Vincent is with him?
4: Why, yes, Sergeant. They've both been down there since about 3 this afternoon, just after lunch. Mm-hmm. Ralph, can I speak to Emmett, please? It's an emergency. Well, there are two gentlemen here from the police department. They'd like to see him. Well, all right. No, I don't think they'll mind. Yes, I'll tell them. They're just finishing up some tests. Do you mind waiting a few minutes?
1: Not at all. Your husband's on the staff at State Tech, isn't he?
4: Well, he was, but this last year he's been working independently. He was given a grant by the Maynard Foundation.
1: He must be doing some very important work.
4: Well, I seem to think so.
5: Is that a humming sound coming from down in his lab?
4: Yes, it's some kind of power supply, I think. I don't know too much about it.
5: Pretty hard to take an afternoon nap with that kind of thing going on.
4: Well, you get used to it after a while.
1: Mrs. Stack, how long has Ralph Vincent been working for your husband?
4: About 6 months, I'd say.
1: Would you know how he happened to hire him?
4: Well, I think he was recommended by someone at the university. Why?
1: Just curious. He seemed to be pretty good at his job.
4: I'm sure he is, or Emmett wouldn't keep him on. Oh, Emmett. This is Lieutenant...
1: Kemper.
4: Oh, of course. Excuse me.
6: How do you do?
1: Dr. Stack, Sergeant Gomez.
5: Evening, Doctor.
6: Sergeant, my assistant, Mr. Vincent. Glad to know you.
1: Mr. Vincent?
6: What can I do for you, gentlemen?
1: Just a few questions we'd like to ask you.
6: About what?
1: Privately.
6: Very well. Come on into the den. Beth, why don't you put on some coffee?
4: All right.
7: Want me to lock up, Doctor?
6: Yes, Ralph, you might as well. Well?
1: It's about the man who's working for you, Doctor, Ralph Vincent.
6: I thought so.
1: You know his background?
6: Of course I know his background. Why do you suppose I hired him?
1: We were just going to ask you.
6: I should think the police would have better things to do than go around hounding a man who...
1: We're not hounding anybody, Doctor.
6: Ralph has paid his debt to society. He served his time, and now I think he has as much right as anyone else to a decent job and a chance to make something of himself.
1: No question there, Doctor. It's It just seems funny, his landing a job like this. Something he has no qualifications for.
6: He has more than you think.
1: As a physicist?
6: Of course not. I don't need that kind of an assistant, even if I could afford one. But Ralph's a good precision machinist. He has a fair understanding of electricity, and he's not afraid of work.
1: Would you have any idea where he was around 9:30 tonight?
6: I know exactly where he was. Down in the lab with me. We've been there most of the day.
1: This is pretty serious, Doctor. If he wasn't there and you're trying to cover up for him,
6: I'm not trying to cover up a single thing. We've been working there together since just after lunch.
1: Read him the report, Joe.
5: At 9:36 tonight, a burglary...

0: He's not your man.
1: He's our best bet so far.
0: Forget him.
2: What about the watchman on the Arpens robbery?
0: Well, he's singing a different tune. He's not sure at all it was Vincent now. And on the two subsequent jobs, there haven't been any witnesses. And anyway, Vincent had an ironclad alibi each time.
1: I'm not so sure I consider Dr. Stack's word an ironclad alibi.
0: Pete, the man is a respected scientist. We have no reason to assume that he... Sir, speaking. No, just a minute. For you, Pete.
1: Hello? Yes, this is Lieutenant Kemper. That's right. I'm the officer that called. I see. Well, thank you. Thank you very much, sir. Bye. Well, I've got a motive for you.
0: A motive for what?
1: For a respected scientist to go around holding up jewelry stores. That was one of the administrators of the Maynard Foundation. Stack's grant runs out in 2 months, and they're not going to renew it.
0: So that makes him a crook?
1: I'm just saying it's a reason why he might be.
0: What you seem to forget, Peter, my boy, is that you started out trying to hang this job on Vincent.
1: I'm still trying to.
0: And why would he go around heisting jewels to help Stack finance his research? Why would he cut the doc in at all?
1: Maybe in exchange for the alibi Stack gives him.
0: Oh, that's pretty thin.
2: You know, Pete, there's one thing about these robberies that makes me wonder if maybe we're not barking up the wrong tree.
1: Yeah?
2: No breaking and entering. All the jobs have an inside look to them. No broken windows, no pried locks.
0: That's the point I was just about to make. Vincent might have a contact in one of those places, but not all three. It's just too much to swallow.
1: Who's ever doing it is getting a lot of cooperation.
0: Admit it.
1: And they're all one-man jobs.
0: That's still no proof they're done by the same man. I think this is where we're going off. So let's have it my way. Forget about Vincent and Stack and start looking for another angle.
1: Well, we did just that. On the taxpayer's time, Joe and I followed orders and left Vincent and Dr. Stack alone. But after hours, well, we figured the way we entertained ourselves was our own business. It took a week of waiting, 7 nights sitting in the hills behind Stack's laboratory before we finally got the break we were after.
3: Pete.
1: Yeah?
3: Lights just went out in the lab.
1: Anyone come out yet?
3: No.
1: Sit tight.
3: Hey, what kind of experiments this guy Stack working on anyway?
1: You ever heard of a thing called the Lorentz transformation?
3: Yeah, no.
1: It's a series of mathematical equations worked out by a Dutch physicist.
3: Well, if it's arithmetic, forget the question.
1: Keep down. Someone just opened the door.
3: Yeah, it's Vincent.
1: Isn't Stack with him?
3: I don't see him.
1: He's locking the door from the outside.
3: Well, the doc must still be there where we saw him go in together.
1: Then how come Vincent's locking him in, and why are the lights out?
3: Hey, there he goes around the other side of the building.
1: I don't get this at all.
3: Maybe Stack's in some kind of trouble. Vincent might have sapped him or tied him up in there. How do you like that? He's driving off in Stack's car.
1: Got your key collection?
2: Yeah, right here.
1: Limber him up, boy. We're going in that lab.

0: I think this one's got a cheat.
1: Good boy. Inside.
0: It's pretty black in here.
2: Let me have your light.
0: Yeah, here.
2: Thanks.
0: No sign of the doc, huh?
2: Nothing.
0: How about that wall locker?
2: Jacket. Pair of tennis shoes. That's all. Well, he's not here, partner. Figure that one out. There wasn't much to the place. At first glance, it didn't seem to have any more equipment than you'd find in the average high school physics laboratory. But there are a few exceptions. The small wind tunnel, for example, with a blower at one end. The photoelectric hookup connected to the horizontal revolving disc. And lastly, the big microscope and the set of what looked like watchmaker's instruments.
0: Still leaves us in the cold about where the dock is.
2: Bring the light over here a little closer. What's this look like to you?
0: Wooden matches, little pieces of them.
2: You look more like balsa wood to me.

0: You mean that model airplane stuff?
1: Uh-huh. Hey, look.
0: Huh?
1: Look at the back of the table.
0: Some pieces of thread.
1: And some more of that balsa stuff. All tied together.
0: Yeah. Hey, look, when you unwind this, it's like a tiny model of those rope ladders you see on a ship.
1: Yeah, Jacob's ladder.
0: Yeah. Now, how do you figure this kind of doodling ties up to big equations like the doc's supposed to be working on?
1: A tiny rope ladder and watchmaker's tools. I don't know. It could, but it's pretty crazy. But it could.
0: To the arithmetic?
1: Yeah. And maybe even the robberies. The thing I was telling you about, the Lorentz transformation, it's a mathematical formula that was used to work out a lot of the theories of relativity. The fourth dimension, yeah, that whole business.
0: Man, where'd you get all this?
1: Reading up on Dr. Stack and the work he's doing. I've been at it a couple of weeks now.
0: You're going to lose me if you get into Einstein.
1: I couldn't walk 5 feet in that direction. But the Lorentz formula, what it proves is that as a thing moves faster, it gets smaller. I dug out that much anyhow.
0: No kidding?
1: Says so in the books.
0: This is a new thought, huh?
1: Goes back quite a few years. Lots of people are working on it. Of course, when they say moves faster, they mean a lot faster. Up around the speed of light.
0: Which is what?
1: 186,000 miles a second.
0: Boy, you're full of news tonight.
1: You asked me. I told you.
0: You trying to say Stack's got it worked out how to move something around that fast?
1: Well, this is where it gets a little muddy. The way the scientists explain it, speed is relative. Like a thing can be moving fast in relation to one thing and seem to be standing still in relation to another. Like two kids riding along side by side on bicycles. They can reach out and shake hands as if they were standing still, but they're not.
0: Now keep going.
1: Well, if you could pedal fast enough to get up around the speed of light, they'd get smaller and smaller. They wouldn't look that way to each other, but they would to us. Like I said, it's relative.
0: Yeah, you better go back and finish that book.
1: I finished it. Now, I tell you, this stuff works. There's no telling what a smart guy like the doctor could do with it.
0: Uh-oh.
1: Probably from up in the house. Mrs. Stack.
0: You think she's in on this, too?
1: It doesn't look like it. If she knew where they were, she wouldn't be calling down here.
0: What are you going to do?
1: Take a chance. Hello? No, Mrs. Stack, it isn't Ralph. It's Lieutenant Kemper. I wondered if you'd come down here. We'd like to talk to you. Mrs. Stack took a good deal of calming down. Even after she got over the shock of finding us rummaging through her husband's laboratory, she still couldn't believe he was implicated in any wrongdoing. Although she had no explanation of where he might be or why he would have gone out without telling her. So we sat down to wait, the three of us, in the darkened laboratory. About 11:30, we heard a car pull up outside, and a few moments later, a key turned in the laboratory door. All right, Vincent.
2: What?
1: Get him up.
0: You heard him, Mac. Up in the air.
3: What is this?
1: Frisk him, Joe.
4: Ralph, where's Emmett?
3: Mrs. Stack,
4: Where is he? What have you done with him?
1: Take it easy, Mrs. Stack. We'll find out.
3: You guys got a warrant to do this?
0: Yeah, we got a warrant. See it? Five fingers full, all doubled up.
3: Tough guy.
1: You're under suspicion of a felony, Vincent. We don't need a warrant.
0: Wallet. Pocket knife. Bottle of capsules. Some change. That's it.
1: Where's Dr. Stack?
3: I don't know. What's the felony?
0: You'll find out when we book you. Where's the doc?
3: I told you, I don't know.
1: We saw you both coming here around 6 o'clock. You left alone at 8:30 and he's not here. Now, where is he?
3: He left ahead of me.
1: Not out that door, he didn't. And that's the only one.
4: Ralph, no matter what kind of trouble you're in, I'll help you, but please tell
3: us. Mr. Stack, I don't know.
4: But he was here with you.
3: He left. That's all I can tell you. What are you doing, copper?
1: Just looking at this bottle of capsules. Any objection?
3: No. Now go ahead. Look all you want.
0: Did you find something, Pete?
1: Something odd, anyhow. There's only one capsule in here, and the rest of the bottle's filled up with cotton.
3: Is that the felony?
1: Shut up. Also, the capsule's empty. There's a pinhole poked in each end of it and half a dozen more in the bottle cap.
4: Oh, Lieutenant, while you're standing here talking about capsules and bottles, my husband...
1: All right, Mrs. Stack. Joe?
2: Yeah?
1: Take her up to the house. Then call downtown and file a missing persons report on the doctor.
2: Yes, sir.
1: Mr. Vincent and I will be along in a moment.
3: All right, Lieutenant, start pushing. I've had it before.
1: Not from me.
3: I don't figure you're going to be much different.
1: You light it up like a Christmas tree when I told Joe to file that missing persons report.
3: Did I?
1: You birds are all the same. You think every cop's a musclehead.
3: So I light it up. What's that going to get me, 5 to 10?
1: We won't find Stack. Don't you think I know that?
3: No, I don't think you do.
1: You stood for 6 months at that man's elbow and watched him work. What looked like a miracle. I know that much. And then he got desperate for money and you got an idea. A nice double-crossing idea.
3: Prove something. Guess yourself blue in the face, but try to prove something.
1: Do you?
3: I'll do for a starter.
1: This bottle with the empty capsule in it.
3: Yeah?
1: You think I don't know why it's empty? Well, you know the rest. There was nothing we could book Vincent on. So we never even brought him in. Next morning, we got the report from Van Rooten's about the robbery. But by then, Vincent had cleared out after wrecking all the equipment in the doc's lab.
5: And you figure he's still got those jewels they heisted?
1: I don't know. By now, he may have even gotten rid of them.
5: Look, if they've been fenced...
1: I said gotten rid of. Thrown away, tossed in the river.
5: Well, between the four jobs, there was over $100,000 worth. Who tossed that away?
1: A man who didn't want to risk getting caught and facing a murder charge.
5: You think Vincent killed the doctor?
1: No. I think he just abandoned him. But it might come down to the same thing if we could prove intent and recover the body.
5: But you don't think so?
1: I doubt it. It's been 2 weeks, and that time a man could starve to death.
5: Okay, Pete, I'm ready for anything. What's your theory?
1: Dr. Stack had worked out a way to reduce things in size by somehow reproducing the same conditions they'd be under if they were moving at a speed that approaches the velocity of light.
5: And then what?
1: He probably tried it on a lot of things, even living things. I think that's why the big microscope was there, to study their behavior. Then finally, he must have tried it on himself.
5: If he did, how small do you think he'd get?
1: From the evidence we found, I'd say about half an inch high.
5: Pete.
1: Look, if you're going to ask me how I feel or when my vacation is coming up, I'll stop right now and go back and fill out some forms.
5: I was just going to ask, what evidence?
1: Can I use your phone?
5: Sure.
1: 602, please. Joe? Pete. I'm in Captain Cerf's office. Would you get that box out of my desk and the letters and bring them down here? Fine. You bet.
5: Look, Pete, I'm not laughing, but what good would it do a guy to be only half an inch tall if he was trying to rob a jewelry store?
1: After it was closed, he could get into it through an air vent, crack in a window, or even a keyhole.
5: And then how does he get the loot out?
1: That's what the evidence shows. You admitted these had to be inside jobs.
5: Well, I'll tell you frankly, Pete, I can't admit much of anything about this. It's too bughouse.
1: Okay. But it's the only way you can explain about half a dozen other things that are even more bughouse.
5: Like what?
1: Like what happened to Dr. Stack the night Joe and I saw him go into his lab and not come out.
5: You figure Vincent carried him out?
1: In the capsule in the bottle with the air holes poked in the top.
5: Half an inch high?
1: You got a better answer?
5: Okay. What's the other five things?
1: Make it just one. Vincent, seen by that watchman near the Arpens place just after the first robbery.
5: With Dr. Stack in his pocket.
1: Try for another explanation. See what you come up with.
5: But don't get hot. I'm just asking. Come in.
6: Come, sir.
5: Oh, come on in, Joe.
6: This is stuff you wanted, Pete?
1: That's it. Just set it on the desk. This is just the way we picked this box up at the post office, Jack. Wrapped the way you see it. Returned to sender. It's been returned each time after each job. Appends, the next two stores, and finally Van Rooten's. Now here's the letter they used to send out ahead of it.
5: They?
1: Stack of Vincent. I'm not sure which. They used a phony name on both ends.
5: Mr. George Kellogg, Van Rooten's Jewelers, 14 Chaucer Place.
1: Read the body of the letter. Kellogg didn't have anything to do with it. He was just a way they used to get the box into the place.
5: Dear sir, Mr. Waldo Tatum...
1: That's a fake name, too.
5: A former customer of yours will call for a package you will receive within the next few days. If for some reason he should fail to pick up this package by the 25th of this month, will you return it to your postman? The contents are insured, and we have made arrangements to cover the return postage. Sincerely, Mr. Alan Bates.
1: That's another fake name.
5: Post Office Box 26.
0: Now, that's the one thing that ain't faked, Captain. That's where I picked it up.
1: This was their way of getting the equipment in and out of every place they were going to rob. They mailed it in, and the company mailed it out.
5: What equipment?
1: Undo the wrapping and open the box.
5: What is this stuff?
1: What's it look like to you?
5: Well, a lot of toys.
1: They're not toys. I think that thing's a miniature hydraulic lift. A man about a half an inch high could operate it very easily. And that's a miniature tractor. And those little things are gasoline cans.
5: Uh-huh.
1: Now, the way Joe and I have it doped out, they mailed in this equipment to the store they picked out to rob. Then, after he made himself small, Stack would have Vincent bring him to the place in the capsule. Somehow he'd get inside, cut open the string on this box, and put the equipment to work, and open the front door. Once Vincent was inside, it was easy. He'd emptied the showcases, repacked this box with the equipment, put Dr. Stack in the capsule and the little bottle he was carrying, and leave, locking the door behind him.
5: And a day or so later, the box would be given back to the postman, and who's the wiser?
0: Pretty neat, huh?
5: And you think Vincent left Stack behind half an inch high on that last job at Van Ruten's?
1: He didn't come home with him that night 2 weeks ago. I saw the empty capsule.
5: Where do you think the doc might be now?
1: Like I said, one possibility is that he's still in Van Ruten's.
5: Oh, you think there's another?
1: Well, now, Joe and I were talking it over and...
5: Yeah, yeah.
0: Well, you know, Captain, how neat and tidy they keep those places?
5: So?
0: Well, it's kind of an unpleasant thought, but, well, unless Dr. Stack was real fast on his feet...
5: Will you spit it out, one or the other of you?
1: Let's face it, Captain.
5: I'll face it.
1: By now, he might be inside somebody's vacuum cleaner.

0: This is Ricardo Montalban again. Just what is prayer? There are many answers, you know. It could be called the opening of our minds and hearts to God, or calling for divine assistance. Praising or blessing God is another definition many people use. Actually, though, prayer is nothing more than just talking to God. The form it might take doesn't alter its value, as long as the prayer is sincere. How it is done is not nearly so important as that it be done, for the very simple reason that God asked us to, by giving us the Our Father, our Lord's Prayer. And when you pray, whether you speak, think, shout, or sing your prayer, Family Theater recommends that you pray together as a family, and that you make it a regular daily practice. Perhaps a few minutes or seconds when the family has gathered for a meal. For the family that prays together stays together.
1: More things are wrought by prayer than this world dreams of.

From Hollywood Family Theater has brought you transcribed Now You See Him, starring Bill Williams. Ricardo Montalban was your host. Others in our cast were Lou Krugman, Irene Tedrow, Herb Vigran, Fred Shields, and Barney Phillips. 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
1: Ladies and gentlemen, we take you now behind the scenes of a police headquarters in a great American city, where under the cold, glaring lights will pass before us the innocent, the vagrant, the thief, the murderer. This is The Lineup.

0: Dan?
1: Yeah.
0: Here's Mr. Wiggins.
1: Now, how do you feel, Mr. Wiggins?
2: Oh, better. I feel a little better.
1: Well, we can sit right here.
0: Need some help?
2: No, thank you. It's all right.
0: I'll see you later then, Dan.
1: Yeah.
2: Thank you, Sergeant.
0: You bet.
2: Nice fellow.
1: Quine?
0: Yeah.
2: How many people do we have to look at?
1: Oh, I think they're 28 or 29. We've had two other cases like yours in the past week. Picked up a couple of guys that might be possibilities, but we haven't been able to get positive ideas.
3: May I have your attention, please? You people out there on the other side of the wire in the audience room, may I have your attention, please? Thank you. My name is Greb, Sergeant Matt Greb. I'll explain the lineup to you. Each of the suspects you will see will be numbered. I'll call off a number, their name, and charge. If you have any questions or identifications, please remember the number assigned to the prisoner as I call his name. At the end of each line, when I ask for questions or identifications, call out the number. If you're sure or not too sure of a suspect, have him held. The officers who took your name will assist you. They're seated among you. Please be prompt with your questions or identifications. When the prisoners leave here, they are sent to the washroom and dressed back into their jail clothes. It makes it quite difficult to bring them back after they leave here. The questions I ask these suspects are merely to get a natural tone of voice, so do not pay too much attention to their answers, as they often lie. Bring on the line. Okay, move it over. Right on over to this side of the stage. Spread out and stand facing the audience. Hands to your sides and keep looking straight ahead. Now when you answer the questions, talk up so the people out there can hear you. It's a long way to the back of the room, so keep your voices up. Okay, number one, William Bushman, robbery. Take your hands out of your pockets. Where do you live, William?
4: 108th and Lincoln.
3: Where are you from?
4: Los Angeles.
3: How long you been in this city?
4: About 7 months, I think. January, it was about 7 months.
3: Were you arrested with anybody, William?
4: Yeah, a couple of guys.
3: Well, what are their names?
4: Joe, I don't know his last name.
3: Joe Lucas, number 18. All right, who was the other boy?
4: Call him Twitch, Herman Twitchell.
3: Number 19. Any weapons, William?
4: No.
3: You have a car?
4: No. He was walking. If we had a car, we wouldn't be here.
3: Okay, number two, Max Sloan, robbery. Where do you live, Max?
5: On the east side.
3: You have an address, haven't you?
5: 411 Orchid, south.
3: Were you alone when you were arrested?
5: I was with the guy I was sticking up.
3: Was anybody arrested with you?
5: No. I was pulling the job. We weren't sticking up each other.
3: Any weapons, Max?
5: You think he was giving me his wallet because I was pointing my thumb at him?
3: You want to be funny? We've got all night, Max. You can just stand there and be funny all night.
5: I'm sorry.
3: Were there any weapons?
5: Yeah, 32.
3: Well, nickel-plated blue steel what?
5: Blue steel. Not counting the rust.
3: You have a car?
5: No, I have.
3: Okay. Number three, Stanley Meyer, robbery.
2: No, none of those men.
3: Where do you live, Stan?
2: I don't recognize any of those
3: men. Come on, you'll have to speak up, Stan.
6: I said I don't live here. I'm from out of town.
3: Where out of town?
6: Wilmington, Kentucky.
3: Can you people hear him back there?
7: No.
3: All right, now look, I told you boys you're going to have to talk up. I don't want to have to repeat the question, so come on, talk up all the way to the back of the room. Now, where are you from, Stan?
6: Wilmington, Kentucky.
3: Where have you been staying here?
6: Only one place, a flop house.
3: What flop house?
6: Oh, just a flop house. I don't remember. Who remembers a flop house?

0: Hi.
1: Mr. Wiggins didn't spot anybody, huh?
0: No. Those two guys jumped and did it so quick.
1: Oh, this is the third slugging in a week. Somebody better come up with a halfway decent description.
0: Those guys aren't stupid. They follow a pretty routine M.O. Dark spots. Pick an old guy like Wiggins, jump him before he knows what's happening, beat him unconscious, and then roll him. How much chance has he got for a decent description?
1: They're liable to kill somebody. They seem to be getting rougher.
0: Yeah. Now, here's a list of Wiggins' valuables. See that all the pawn shops are covered.
1: Okay.
0: The other two victims didn't have much these guys might want to hawk. Wiggins had a gold watch and an old stick pin. Watch had his name and an inscription. They might try to get rid of it.
1: We're in car 13J tonight, huh?
0: Yeah. These boys move around, but they seem to stay pretty much to the east side. We'll have the usual cars and five auxiliaries. Waldo's putting about a dozen plainclothesmen on the streets.
1: Funny if one of our boys got rolled.
0: And they're not old enough. These guys pick them old so they won't give them much trouble. Nice guys.
1: Yeah, swell.

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1: You got
0: 89 of 585 at the corner of Elm and 12th.
1: Well, let's pull into Rogers and get a hamburger, huh?
2: Okay.
0: 63 of 905 at 1769 East Brighton. See the man.
1: Order me a hamburger and coffee, will you, Ben?
2: Sure.
0: 73 of 480.
1: Be right back.
0: East of Commonwealth. License 52 Young. 760.
2: Hi. No, I don't need a menu. Two hamburgers and two coffees. 760.
3: Two hamburgers and two coffees. Everything on the burgers?
2: Yep.
3: Thank you.
2: Mm-hmm.
0: Attention all units in Area H. A 245 slugging at 87 West Bullock. All units in Area
2: Miss,
0: H.
2: Miss!
0: A 245
2: yeah? Hold those hamburgers.
0: At 87 West Bullock.
1: What's up?
0: Ambulance
2: slugging. About a block away.
0: 99.
1: You know, someday I'm going to finish a whole meal.
2: There it is.
1: Oh, Quine's already here.
4: Over here.
5: It's a woman. Pretty bad.
1: Good gosh.
4: I've done everything I can. Oh, here comes the ambulance. Yeah, this is the fellow that found her. Now, Mr. Hall.
1: Yeah?
4: This is Lieutenant Guthrie. Tell him about it.
1: No, yes, sir. Well, I was walking by over on the sidewalk and tossed a cigarette over here and saw her. About then, I spotted this officer in this car and I yelled.
6: Yeah. Hi, Doc.
7: Hello. Oh, another slugging, huh?
6: Yep.
7: She's not dead, but she's close. Get that blanket over her, boys.
6: All right, Doc.
7: Looks like a bad fracture. Really a bad one. Lost a lot of blood.
2: You think she'll make it?
7: I don't know. Hey, keep that end up there.
6: Right.
7: Pretty old. Lost a lot of blood. You coming down, Lieutenant?
2: Yeah, we'll be down.
4: Just didn't have anything on her. No identifications. They got everything.
2: Hey, you just found her lying here, Hall?
1: Yes, sir, that's right. I threw my cigarette over here. Wouldn't have even seen her if I hadn't thrown my cigarette.
6: They probably waited behind this hedge. Grabbed her when she passed, slugged her, and dragged her into the lot.
4: Yeah, it's a good spot for it. Good and dark.
1: Gee, it was a terrible thing. Still can't quite believe it. What are you going to do about it?
2: What do you think?

0: Hello, Lieutenant.
1: Yeah, that 245 slugging that came in about a half hour ago, who's got her?
0: The old lady?
1: Yeah.
0: She's in surgery now. Dr. Gordon. It's the fourth one this week, isn't it, Lieutenant?
1: Yeah.
2: Say, you mind if I look at your newspaper, Murph?
0: No, go ahead.
1: The coffee shop's closed, isn't it?
0: Yeah. Well, do you want some coffee?
1: I could use some.
0: Well, want me to run down to the kitchen?
1: No, forget it.
0: It's no trouble.
1: No, thanks, Murph.
0: Oh, right.
1: We'll get some across the street later.
0: All right.
2: Hey, Ben.
1: Yeah?
2: The tennis finals are next weekend. Want to go?
1: Well, on duty.
2: Well, they'll be playing the rest of this week. Yeah, I'd like to see that Maureen Connolly.
0: That's a pretty girl. The picture's in the last section there, simply.
2: Yeah?
0: Yeah. In the sports section. Yeah, right there. Pretty girl, huh?
2: Yeah. Huh, Ben?
1: Yeah.
2: Want to go?
1: Yeah.
0: Here comes Dr. Gordon. Doctor?
1: I'm Guthrie, Doctor, 16th Precinct.
3: Oh, how are you?
1: This is Sergeant Graham.
3: Hello?
2: Hello.
1: How's the old lady?
3: She died. Wasn't much we could do. She was pretty well gone when she came in. Come on, walk down with me when I get out of this gown.
1: Sure. See you later, Murph.
2: Yeah, take it easy, Murph. So long.
3: Have you got an identification yet?
1: No, not yet. Fingerprints will help.
3: Did just about everything. Bad fracture. Really bad one. When they're that bad, they don't stand much of a chance.
1: No. She regained consciousness at any time?
3: No. By the looks of the wound, whoever hit her with something pretty heavy.
2: Blackjack?
3: Oh, something like a pipe, maybe. Really let her have it.
1: Well, that's the way these boys have been working. We've had three others. Not this band.
3: Cigarette?
1: No, thanks.
3: Sergeant?
2: No, thanks.
3: Well, it's hard to believe anybody would beat up an old woman. To hit her that hard just doesn't make sense.
1: No, I don't guess it does.
3: These other victims, they have much money on them?
1: Add it all together, about 24.

0: Hi, Ben.
1: Morning, Matt. Anything new?
2: No, just routine stuff.
1: Well, let's grab some coffee then, huh?
2: Okay.
3: Oh, I was just looking for you, Ben.
1: Huh?
3: Mark sent us over the fingerprints on that old lady.
1: You got an identification?
3: Yeah, we ran a check through, and this is what we came up with. Woman's name is Stokes, Mrs. Rebecca Stokes. Lives at 518 North Oak with her daughter. Asher went over to get the daughter. We'll need a positive identification, so Asher's taking her right down to the morgue.
1: Mm-hmm.
3: Thought maybe you'd like to talk to her first.
1: Yeah, I would. Let's go.
3: Daughter's name is Lillian Dunn. She was married. Husband killed in the war.

0: Hello, Asher.
1: Morning, Lieutenant. This is Miss Dunn, and this is Lieutenant Guthrie and Sergeant Greth.
0: How do you do, Miss Dunn?
2: Hello.
3: Hello.
0: We certainly wish we could eliminate all this, Miss Dunn, but it's necessary.
3: Well, I don't think I can go through with it. I don't think I can do it.
0: Well, it's really necessary. She has to be identified by a relative.
3: I just don't think I can.
4: Well, it's your mother. We're sure of that.
0: Sooner or later, you'll have to... Well, sooner or later, you'll want to see her.
3: But not in here. Please, not in here.
0: We have to keep her here until we get a positive identification. Do you have any other family?
3: In Nevada. An aunt and a cousin.
4: Well, if they could get down here...
3: Oh, they haven't seen Mom in years.
0: Your mother's the fourth victim in a week. We've got to stop these men. We'll need some information.
3: All right.
0: Where was your mother going last night?
3: Well, I guess she was coming home. She went to a movie. Early one. I guess she was coming home.
0: Mm-hmm. Did she have a purse with her? Any valuables?
3: Yes, she had a purse.
4: Can you remember some of the things she carried in her purse?
3: Yes, I guess I can. It wasn't much. Not much money.
0: Anything to identify her?
3: Some cards and things. Does
4: she have any jewelry? Any rings or a watch?
3: Yes. She had a wedding ring and an engagement ring. They weren't worth much. I'm sorry.
0: Don't be. I think Miss Dunn better go on home, Asher. Get a description of the two rings and take her home.
1: Sure,
3: no.
1: Lieutenant.
3: No, I'll do it. It's best to get it over with. I'll have to do it sooner or later.
0: Well, look, maybe we can get some close
3: no.
0: friends.
3: No, I want to. It's all right.
0: Okay.

0: Now, look, Miss Dunn, if you don't
1: no.
0: want
1: to... Go ahead, go ahead.
0: All right, Charlie.

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CBS Radio's famed news department, with its nationwide staff, its worldwide network of correspondents, its 8 wire services, keeps you up to date and informed throughout the day and night. 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

0: You sure deal him. King?
1: Uh-uh.
0: Lovely.
2: Who's winning?
0: Who do you think?
1: No, can't use it.
0: No.
1: Uh-uh.
0: No?
1: Uh-uh. Uh-huh. Chin.
0: Oh, look, Quine, do me a favor. Will you drop dead?
2: Well, you couldn't discard the three. Pick one up.
1: You owe me 30 cents.
0: Kibbutzes yet.
2: Oh, Waldo's got 8 auxiliaries tonight, Ben. You and Matt are in 13J again.
1: Mm-hmm. Now, how about the policewomen?
2: Well, he's got 5 of them. They'll be in the area from 10 till 2, one car within a block of them at all times.
1: Okay. Well, we got half an hour. You want some dinner?
2: Yeah, I'm getting hungry.
1: Okay. Wait a minute.
0: Have what?
1: Guthrie.
3: Three.
0: Oh, it had to be the jack, huh?
1: Yeah, yeah, put him on.
0: It couldn't have been any one of the 9 other cards.
3: Well, what are you getting so sore about?
1: Yeah, hello, Mr. Wiggins.
0: Sure.
1: Yeah, yeah, I remember.
0: Did you have any rose on trees?
3: No, I don't think
0: I don't want you to.
1: You didn't where?
0: But I could have beat him.
1: 897 South Wilton. Okay. Yeah, yeah, we'll meet you there in about 10 minutes. Right. That was Mr. Wiggins. He spotted his watch in a pawn shop, the watch the hold-up men took after they slugged him.

0: There's Mr. Wiggins.
1: Hello, Lieutenant.
2: Hello. Where's the watch?
1: Right over here in the window. There. The gold one. It's open. See the inscription?
2: Mm-hmm. Okay, let's go in.
0: Yes?
2: Police.
0: Yes?
2: They want to see a watch you've got in your window.
0: Sure. Hey, which one?
2: It's that one, the gold one.
0: Uh-huh. Sure. This one?
2: Is that it, Mr. Wiggins?
1: Yes, that's it. See the inscription? To Dave, love, Alice. My wife. She gave it to me.
0: Hot?
2: Yeah. Remember where you got it?
0: I got a ticket. Yeah, here you are.
2: Mm-hmm. John Jones, 671 Barrington. John Jones.
3: That's a good name.
2: You remember what the man looked like?
0: The man who arced the watch? No.
3: You remember when he arced it?
0: No.
2: Well, didn't you date the ticket? How long have you had it?
0: A week, maybe. What's so important about the watch?
2: It belongs to this gentleman, not to the man who hawked it.
0: Okay, take it. Ain't worth much.
1: Why, it's solid gold.
0: Solid gold. I got dozens.
2: Now, what's your name?
0: Wagner. George Wagner. Look, I don't know nothing about it. This guy came in, he hawked it, that's all.
2: Look, Mr. Wagner, it's very important that we get a description of this man.
0: He stole it, huh?
3: Yeah, and he's got a friend. We want them both for murder.
0: Murder?
3: That's right.
2: You think you might know him if he came in again?
0: I don't know. I don't know. Maybe. I don't remember.
2: You get one of these lists?
0: Lists?
2: Yeah, one of these.
0: Oh.
2: List of stolen articles like that watch.
0: Oh, wait. Sure. I got one.
2: None of these other things in your store?
0: No.
2: You sure?
0: Sure, I'm sure.
3: You didn't know about the watch, you better check.
0: Look, I know I ain't got none of them.
2: You didn't report the watch. You better check.
0: All right, If I find something, I'll call you.
2: We'll wait.
0: While I check the whole inventory?
3: Just the tickets on the last week and a half.
0: Okay.
2: We'll take a look at them, too.
0: Yeah, sure, okay. Look, officer.
2: Yeah?
0: I know the man that hocked that watch, but honest, I didn't know he killed anybody. I didn't know it.
2: What's his name?
0: Young. Carl Young. He's hocked things before. He's been in a couple of times. I know him from the neighborhood. I didn't
2: think... His name's Carl?
0: Yeah, Carl Young.
3: The name in this watch is Dave.
0: Well, he said it belonged to his brother.
2: You know his brother?
0: No, but I know him. He seemed like an honest guy.
2: Where does he live?
0: In the neighborhood. I bowl. He's in the bowling alley a lot. I bowled with him last Friday. Look, honest, he
3: does he
0: like
3: hang around with another guy?
0: I seen him with another guy sometimes. Big guy.
2: You better come on down to the station, Mr. Wagner.
0: The station? Why?
2: I'm afraid you're in a little trouble.
4: Yeah, I know him. Carl Young. Oh, yes, he hangs out in here a lot.
3: You know where he lives?
4: No. What's he done?
2: Does he pal around with anybody?
4: Oh, yeah, he's with one guy quite a bit. He's a fella named, let me see now, what the heck was that name? Kind of a quiet guy, a big guy, kind of John, Joe... Doggone, I'm sorry, I can't remember. Joe, I think.
2: Okay, we'll stick around. You let us know if Carl Young or Joe comes in with
4: him. Sure.
3: Fine says he's got a dozen men checking the neighborhood, Ben. There are four cars in the block. Nobody does anything unless you give the word.
2: Okay. Well, if they both come in, we'll take them. One of them, we'll tail them.
4: Okay. That's 3:30.
2: Yeah. See that guy down there, second alley?
4: Yeah, what about him?
2: He's bowled six strikes.

0: okay?
1: Oh, fair. 150 so far.
0: You need a few strikes, friend.
1: Yeah. All right. Oh.
0: Try to pick up that split.
1: Yeah, I will.
2: Lieutenant.
1: Yeah, what is it?
2: That fella just came in there.
1: Yeah, which one?
2: That big one there. I said to him, I said, "Hello, Joe." And he said, "Hello." His name must be Joe.
3: Where is he?
2: He's upstairs in the pool hall.
1: Oh, come on, point him on.
2: Yeah, up here. It's right up this way. Wait a minute. Hello, Joe.
4: Yeah. How are you?
1: That's him?
2: Yeah.
1: Come on, Matt.
3: He's out in the street.
1: Hold it. He's getting into a car. All right, come on.
3: Here he goes.
1: All right, stay with him. 13J, code 2. Suspect proceeding east on Fountain. License number 80, Roger, 1135.
5: Attention all units. Code 2. Suspect traveling east on Fountain. License number 80, Roger, 1135.
3: He's swinging left.
1: 13J, suspect turning north on Lincoln.
5: All units in Area B. Code 2, suspect proceeding north on Lincoln.
1: Now don't get too close.
3: He's stopping.
1: Now pull up. 13J, suspect at 3000 block Lincoln.
3: He's getting out then.
1: All right, let's go.
3: We're going into that building.
1: Now hold it. Wait till the rest of the boys get here.
3: Well, there's Quine now.
1: He's in the building, Quine. You better take it around back in the alley.
6: Right.
3: And there's Asher.
1: Quine's taking the back, Asher. We'll go in. You wait here for the rest. Spread them out.
7: Right, Lieutenant.
1: All right, let's go, man.
3: Okay. How do we do it?
1: Well, we find out what apartment he went in, clear out the building, and take him.
3: Wait a minute.
1: Huh?
3: Mailboxes.
1: Oh, yeah. Lipsky, Busher, Whiting.
3: C. Young, 208.
1: Yeah. Well, if they're in the room, we can just clear out the rooms on both sides. Forget the rest of the building. I'll take 206.
3: I'll take 210.
4: So what? I tell you, Carl, I tell you, I know what I'm talking about. This dame ain't the dumbest in the world. She'll be a pushover.
8: Ben!
1: Yeah?
8: That was Carl Young with the big boy.
1: Come on. It's better that way. We'll take him on the straight.
3: They're climbing into a car.
1: Hold it, Young!
9: Hey, look out, Carl! It's caught!
8: Watch it, Ben!
1: Asher! Over that way. Get them between us.
8: Give it up, Young. Watch it. They're breaking for the alley, Ben. Young's down.
1: Take this one, Asher.
9: Right, Lieutenant.
1: That Quine's tackle him. You all right, Quine?
6: Yeah. Yeah. Big boy wasn't as tough as he looked.
3: Oh, he's been fighting old ladies too long.

0: The Lineup, where before you pass the innocent, the vagrant, the thief, the murderer. 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
1: May I have your attention, please? You people out there on the other side of the wire in the audience room, may I have your attention, please? Thank you. My name is Greb, Sergeant Matt Greb. I'll explain the lineup to you. Each of the suspects you will see will be numbered. I'll call off a number, their name, and charge. If you have any questions or identifications, please remember the number assigned to the prisoner as I call his name. At the end of each line, you may ask a question.
0: The Lineup, starring Bill Johnstone as Lieutenant Ben Guthrie and Wally Mayer as Sergeant Matt Greb, is written by Blake Edwards with music by Eddie Dunstetter. Featured in tonight's cast were Hi Everback, Ray Hartman, Bob Sweeney, Howard McNear, Peter Leeds, Virginia Gregg, Sidney Miller, and Bill Boucher. The Lineup is produced and directed by Jaime Del Valle.

0: The top fights of the nation come to you on CBS Radio. Just a little later tonight, get the gang together and sit in on the Jimmy McAllister, Baby Ortiz lightweight battle from Baltimore. The broadcast will be heard on most of these same CBS radio stations. 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
1: Wednesday,
0: September 12, 1951, 75 years ago today. Its title? The Senile Slugging Case. Here's an episode of Broadway Is My Beat. This episode originally aired
1: Saturday,
0: September 12, 1953, 73 years ago today. Its title? Michael Austin.
2: Broadway's My Beat, from Times Square to Columbus Circle, the gaudiest, the most violent, the lonesomest mile in the world. 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

0: The campaigns of summer, done now. And on stony terrain of Broadway, litter and debris of strategies and memory, of summer conquests, summer defeats. And Broadway leans hard against a September nighttime, tries to hold back the departing flow of the summer veterans. And still, the street empties. Of out-of-town girls going back home now to dip once more in out-of-town moons. And the lad of the sun-bleached hair, knapsack strapped to shoulder, who lolls for a while against the cooling stone of a night wall, closes his eyes for an instant, files the memory, then hits the road to other and newer summers. But chin up. Nighttime has not yet run out, and the autumn replacements are moving in. Chin up. This is it. And east of Broadway, 34 stories into the nighttime, and above river, and where autumn gold will touch first, penthouse apartment, and a smiling man, a man who stares, who lies rigid against deep and swirling greens of an expensive carpet. Paralyzed man. Man shot in the spine. Kneeling at his side, a woman in silken nightdress held close against her throat.
1: Michael, do you hear me?
0: And against the tapestry, face held in light of expensive porcelain lamp, Detective Muggerman.
2: Maybe he hears you, Mrs. Austin. Maybe he doesn't. Condition your husband's in. He's got no way of letting
1: you... Please, please, please.
2: Okay, lady, okay.
1: Michael, it's me. It's Sylvia, baby.
0: Mrs. Austin.
1: Is he alive? Is he dead? Tell me. Just tell me so I'll know what to... So I'll know how to behave. So...
0: Just take it easy, Mrs. Austin.
1: No, don't you touch me. I'm going to be very calm, very well behaved. All I want to know from you is my husband dead or alive?
2: Well, let's put it this way, Mrs. Austin. Let's say it's a moot point. Let's say where that bullet lodged in the
1: you
2: back of the neck...
1: You stop it, you hear? You don't talk to me like that, you hear? It's my husband.
0: Come over here, Mrs. Austin. Sit down here.
1: That awful smile. He never smiled like that. He's staring. Just staring.
0: If you like, we can go into another room. We can...
2: I'll get it, Danny.
1: No. In here is all right.
0: All right. Now, try to tell us what happened, Mrs. Austin.
1: It's very late, isn't it? Michael and I were asleep in there. I was restless. Who's that man talking to? Who are you talking to?
3: Yes, thanks. I'll give it to you.
1: You, I asked you who you were talking to.
2: The elevator boy, Danny, said he's airmailed Mrs. Austin's envelope. Now, he brought back change.
1: Give it to me.
2: Sure, Mrs. Austin.
1: Thank you.
0: You were saying you and your husband were asleep and...
1: And I was restless. And I heard a noise from in here. And I woke Michael. And I made him get up and see what it was. And I waited for him to come back. And I called. And then there was a shot. And he must have been coming back to me, and that's why... Oh, Michael, oh, Michael.
2: Yeah. Come on in, boys. Boys in the lab, Danny, and the other fellas.
0: And they came in, the boys from the lab. And the two young fellas in white. And the pictures taken, and the chalk marks made. And the steel tape applied to distance between sleep and violence. And also degree of probable angle from gun of unknown assailant to a smiling man's spine. Also statement from paralyzed man's wife. Also sedative, offered by young Willem White... Accepted by woman in silken nightdress who must sleep.
1: You understand, don't you? I can't keep crying like this. Michael mustn't see how...
0: And who kisses Michael as young fellas carry him away. And who closes the door. And behind it, sleep. And the nighttime runs out. And at headquarters the next day, there's noon. And there's the ham on White and the container of milk. And there's the surprise offered by Sergeant Gino Tartaglia if...
4: If you'll eat every mouthful, Danny, and drink nice your milk, at the end of it, a surprise.
0: Gino...
4: A fudge brownie. This one. Look at it and smack the lips, Danny. But first...
0: Did you get that rundown on Michael Austin I asked for, Gino?
4: Yes, Danny, but on an empty stomach,
0: just
4: it's...
0: Just give it to me, huh?
4: It's your life, Danny. From Dr. Sinsky... Report that condition of Michael Austin unchanged. Paralyzed, dying. Also, gun which did same located in alley below. No prints. German Luger will be practically impossible to trace.
0: Go on.
4: From interrogations made by Detective Muggerman earlier this morning, Michael Austin, a very, very wealthy man, from his father, Mr. Austin Sr., inherited a fortune. from which Michael has lived by certain type investments.
0: You mean stocks, bonds, things like that?
4: What I mean, that is what Detective Mugovan meant, is the investments were of the type crab games, roulette, the GGs, the fights, the baseball, the football, the blackjack.
0: I think I get the picture, Jim.
4: Goes without saying, Danny. Also, Michael Austin has lost heavily in these type investments, according to the word along the streets. No one could put a finger on a number how much, but also Michael Austin was seen much in the company of Johnny Wesley.
0: Johnny Wesley, the one I know?
4: The one we all know.
0: Gino...
4: I told him to hold the squad car till you finished your fudge brownie. However, it's your life, Danny.
0: Outside now and ride a September day rich with sights and smells of a city turning into autumn. Tweeds and college colors and pungence of frying hot dogs. A small drifting breeze that for a second turns into a wind and then drifts again. Youth and books and the first co-ed met and walked with through the park and swift tumble of leaves. Past playground and tragedy of a scraped knee and nursemaid running to attend it. Past museum and sitters upon the gray stone steps. People who always seem to be reading or waiting or just knowing something secret and gentle. And cross town and park into a shop remarkable for its serenity of decor, established by the large display of paper lawn upon which rest rain sprinklers of every description, not turned on, of course. Only the clerk is to that section of the newspaper which contains race results, so that he is somewhat startled to see a customer is somewhat nearsighted, but then very courteous when he makes out the significance of the police badge, then goes away and comes back with permission for you to see Mr. Wesley and go right in that way.

0: Come in, come in.
1: One day, Danny, sprinklers, goldfish, real lawn, roses, the works. You know, I'm going to have...
2: Last night, he was shot in the back, Johnny.
1: So what do you want me to do, throw a fit? Go get yourself a newspaper. Read what happened to people every day.
2: You shoot him?
1: Go drop dead, huh?
2: Word says he was seen
1: in
2: your...
1: Yes, seen in my company. Yeah. So? So was once the king of Albania. Look where he is now. I'm a real Jonas, huh? A hexa from the hills.
2: Just tell me about it.
1: All right. Rich boy who bet. He won, he lost. That's the business I'm in, you know? That's why frequently you can't find me in my shop. Because I'm in Vegas, or I'm in Reno.
2: You know Austin's wife?
1: Go lead up to where she was seen in my company.
2: Well?
1: I got a friend greets me soon as I step off the plane, wherever it is, so who needs Sylvia Austin? What else you want? Ask Mr. Prescott for a free sample sprinkler on the way out, Danny. Tell him I said, Schmo. That's our password for free sprinklers.
3: Danny?
2: Yeah?
3: Going home?
2: Uh-huh. Wait a second. I want to finish this up here.
3: My wife called. She went bowling. Want to come over?
2: No, thanks,
3: my wife. You didn't even wait to hear what I want you to come over for.
2: Well, thank your wife for me.
3: You're listening to what I'm saying. She didn't invite you. I did, and it's... Lieutenant Clover's office. Muggerman speak. Yeah, Doc. Yeah. Well, sure, I'll tell him. Look, what's the matter with you? Don't you think I can deliver a message? Yeah, I'll tell him. What's the matter with everybody?
2: Tell him what?
3: That you're not going to accept my invitation after all. Dr. Sinsky wants you to get to emergency hospital right away.
2: Mike Lawson?
3: Yeah, he was just brought down from surgery. Should be out of the anesthetic by the time you get there. Good night, Lieutenant.
2: Good night.

0: in here, Danny. Mrs. Austin.
1: I can't tell. I can't tell.
0: What?
1: The open eyes. Expression. Around his mouth, the expression. I put my cheek close to him. Whether he's breathing.
0: Wait, I'll see.
2: Tableau at bedside. Doctor and stethoscope. And patient. Man of severed spine and locked away knowledge. Man of staring eyes and mouth of small smile. So small you must look close to discover it. And his wife.
1: Well? Well?
2: Motionless man.
0: He's dead.
2: Murdered man.
1: Well. Well, at last now I know.
2: And his wife.

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Most common forms of blindness can be prevented. 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Let Eye Facts spare you and yours unnecessary eye discomforts, or worse. Twilight skims Broadway, and it's a pleasant time. The heat is gone, and the September breeze is a thing composed of puffs of coolness and sudden smiles. And walk the avenue where shadows are rosy before they slip into corners and darken and melt together to become evening. And overhead, the clouds that fluff an autumn moon to get it into shape for night. It's the time for evening's first beer. Kids with ice cream on a stick. Strolling time. Boy and girl time. The pleasant time. And where I was at headquarters, quality of time at the homicide division is assessed according to how cooperative a murder suspect is, how easy to read the fingerprints are, how identifiable the victim, or how hysterical a murdered man's

0: wife. For instance, Sylvia Austin.
1: It's remarkable the things a human being can go through. I'd like a cigarette.
0: Yeah. Here.
1: First one I've had since... Well...
0: You feel like you can talk to me about your husband now?
1: I'm going to devote my life to practically just that. Even if I marry again, Michael Austin... Well, you know what I mean.
0: The fact that he was a gambler...
1: Was he?
0: Yeah, I think he was. Everything we've been able to find out, but...
1: What does gambler mean?
0: Come on.
1: Well, what does it mean?
0: Played the horses, bet the fights. Is that the kind of definition you want, Mrs. Austin?
1: Well, what if he did?
0: He lost a lot, didn't he?
1: Won a lot, too.
0: I understand that...
1: I'm his wife. Did you find all this out about my husband from me? You didn't, did you? No. Now's your opportunity, Mr. Clover, if you want to find out what really... Well, I'm not going to tell you the size of my bank account, if that's what you're after, but...
2: Oh, I'm sorry, Danny. I didn't know Mrs. Austin.
0: That's all right. Come on in.
2: I got someone with me I want you to meet. Come on in, Mr. Scarpia. Where'd he go to? Hey, Mr. Scarpia. Come in here, will you? This guy's in the furniture business, Danny. He's been walking around clucking his tongue at our furniture.
1: I'll go. Dr. Sinsky said he wanted to see me before I went home. Said he was worried...
0: That's all right. Sit still.
2: Oh, right in here, Mr. Scarpia. Lieutenant Clover, Mr. Scarpia.
0: Oh,
3: hello, Lieutenant. Nice to know you, yes. And the lady I know, yeah. Hi, Mrs. Austin.
1: I don't think I've met you, have I?
3: Well, I don't remember you wearing glasses, Mrs. Austin, but I'll get close up so you can remember me. Joseph Scarpia, from Scarpia Furniture.
1: Mr. Clover.
0: What?
1: Not because of this man. I'm ill, that's all.
0: What about this man, Muggerman?
2: Tell him, Mr. Scarpia.
3: Yeah. Joseph Scarpia, from Scarpia Furniture. I bought all of Mrs. Austin's furniture. I found a buyer for, one, piano which fits this lady's piano's description, and two, a book buyer who buys books by the pound. And Mrs. Austin here has many fancy sets of books, so... Well, look, I'm not what they really call a harpy or the kind of...
2: Scarpia wanted to take possession from Mrs. Austin a couple of days early, Danny. He went to call on Mrs. Austin. Officer Bromley stopped him at the door, told him to see you.
3: Yeah, well, so here I am. And I'm glad you're here too, Mrs. Austin. So what about the permission?
0: Come around the beginning of the week, Mr. Scarpia.
2: The beginning of the week, Mr. Scarpia.
3: Oh, yeah. Fine suggestion.
2: You're real broke, aren't you, Mrs. Austin? Down to selling the furniture?
1: I'm ill, that's all.
0: Get her to Dr. Sinsky, Muggerman. And outside then, and begin tour of September City through prescribed area, coordinates of which have been determined by tastes and needs, small fatigues and small deals of a man you know, man you're looking for, man who, among other things, will give freely of information if the proper symbol is held close to his face. Police badge, for instance.
4: Danny, you knocked me out with a feather.
0: Benny Fane, wandering man, itinerant man about town.
4: What a place to meet, huh, Danny? Neat the sheltering farms beside the...
0: How are you, Benny?
4: Oh, very well, thank you. And you?
0: Nice hotel, Benny.
4: It has charm. Old world. Charm.
0: What are you doing in it?
4: Danny, a public lobby with a string ensemble. I'm entitled. You're entitled. Who will throw the first stone and say a fellow's...
0: What are you doing here, Benny?
4: I've taken a veil, Danny. I'm legitimate.
0: Well, I'm glad. Well?
4: In organized charity. I accept contributions.
0: For what?
4: For organized charity. The ancient order of Jebs.
0: Huh?
4: Natural. From this fresh coupon book, for $1, any of these people here is entitled to a chance on a foreign sports car. And their contributions of one small dollar goes into the kitty of the...
0: Who
4: ancient,
0: are the Jebs?
4: The do-gooders. Kindly folk who feel if a fella has a generous heart, he's entitled at least to a chance in a foreign sports car. In return for which the Jebs take baskets of fruit, turkeys, canned goods, pickles, sliced bread...
0: Who are the Jebs, Benny?
4: Chums I know happen to be in a raffle business. You stop me off by a chance, Danny. It's
0: tear up the book, Benny.
4: Oh.
0: Come on.
4: You want what, Danny?
0: Man was shot in the back last night. Died earlier today.
4: Michael Ossie, I read about him.
0: Know him?
4: I've seen him around.
0: Where?
4: With Johnny.
0: Johnny Wesley?
4: There's another Johnny for you and for me.
0: Go on.
4: Johnny kept Mr. Austin around so as Mr. Austin could lay off Johnny's hedge bets.
0: Write it down for me, Benny.
4: Oh, it's a pleasure. Johnny's the hedge better. Say, a New York boy is fighting another boy from Pittsburgh in the garden. Say, the odds are even money. Are you with me?
0: Go on.
4: So the odds are even money. So here, Johnny lays maybe $5,000 on the Pittsburgh boy. So he puts in a call to Pittsburgh. Finds out the odds on their hometown favorite boy is 6-4. So he sends Mr. Austin down to Pittsburgh, where Mr. Austin lays $4,000, Johnny's money, on the New York boy.
0: I see.
4: Ain't it lovely? Ain't it beautiful? That way, if the Pittsburgh boy wins, Johnny wins $5,000 here, loses $4,000 in Pittsburgh. If the New York boy wins, Johnny wins $6,000 there, loses $5,000 here. Either way, he's $1,000 ahead. But ahead, I mean, sure. Johnny Wisey. Yeah, sure thing winner.
0: Thanks, Benny.

0: I don't want you to lose your place in the form, Mr. Prescott, so just... That's right. I'll go in and tell Johnny I'm here.
1: Hey, what's the matter, Danny? You forget the password for the free sprinkler? Whisper to you again. Schmo.
0: Just some more about Michael Austin.
1: And I spilled my heart to you about Michael?
0: The part where he ran your hedge bets for you, Johnny.
1: Oh, they've been whispering lies to you, Danny.
0: Oh?
1: Yeah. Michael was a rich man. He didn't have to run for anybody. His pockets were full of mad money.
0: You put it there, Johnny, so she could lay off your bets?
1: After the whisper, then they screamed the lie to you, had they?
0: You're kind of betting, Johnny. A hedge bet could run into thousands, which had to be laid on the line any place, any time, right out of pocket.
1: That is the secret truth of my profession. You got an eagle ear, Danny.
0: You kill him? You kill him because he...
1: Mrs. Austin, now, I read in the papers that she told you how Austin was killed. So what's the matter, Danny? You don't take a widow's word?
0: Should I, Johnny?
1: Mrs. Austin, I called her apartment to ask where do I send the flowers, and there was no answer. You holding her, Danny?
0: Mm-hmm.
1: Uh-huh, Mrs. Austin, that poor Mrs. Austin. Oh, a widow. To spend her grief in jail. You know what, Danny?
0: Tell me.
1: I got the price of a lawyer.
0: Not everybody.
1: Well, the price I got in mind to pay this lawyer, he'll get her out of there. Make you believe. I bet she'll like that better than the flowers, Danny. Make a bet?
0: No.
1: Ah, you're smart. Bye, Danny.

0: Margovan speaking.
1: Danny Clover, Margovan. How's Ms. Austin?
0: She's okay. She turns it on when someone asks her how she is.
1: Johnny Wesley been in to see her?
0: No.
1: A lawyer?
0: Yeah, Danny, with a writ about 5 minutes ago.
1: She going home?
0: That's right. Hey, Danny.
1: Uh-huh?
0: What did the lawyer bring a writ for? We aren't holding her.
1: Just see that she gets out of there, huh? Escort her home if you have to.
0: Okay.
1: I'll be parked around the corner from her apartment on East 49th. Meet me there.
0: Right.

0: Who are we waiting for, Danny?
1: Get in.
0: Who are we waiting for?
1: Relax.
0: No, just in case I spot him, I'll nudge you so I can do all the policeman-like things.
1: Like what?
0: Oh, like bop you with my elbow and say, well, look who's coming down the street. If it isn't old... Johnny Wesley? That's who we're waiting for, huh?
1: Let's give him a little time.
0: Yeah.
1: About 5 minutes.
0: Yeah.

0: Come on. Hey, let's not quibble, huh?
1: Yeah. Come on, Sylvia, get up.
2: Hey, boys. Sylvia and I were just talking. She just dozed right off.
0: You didn't slug her, did you?
2: Oh, tell them how gentle I am with goldfish.
3: Yeah, real gentle. Only Mrs. Austin is raising a welt on her right jaw.
0: Come on, Mrs. Austin. Let's get on our feet, shall we? Yeah, that's a girl.
4: I'll kill you.
0: Feel better, huh?
4: I mean him. I mean Johnny.
3: What are you doing here, Johnny?
2: Condolences. Yeah, I forgot to tell you, Sylvia. My condolences upon the death of your husband.
4: Get out of here.
2: I want my dough.
4: Get him out of here, you... You...
0: What is he?
4: You gambler,
2: just
4: you...
2: Just give me my dough, that's all. I gotta have my dough.
3: How much is it, Johnny?
2: You'll never believe it.
4: I don't know what he's talking about.
2: $100,000.
3: Bet money?
2: You know it.
0: Pretty big fight tonight in Newark, Johnny, that one.
2: Yeah, that one. Listen, I got a fortune bet, and I need that money that she's got. It's my dough.
0: Ma'am, do you happen to have $100,000 that belongs to this gentleman?
5: You're crazy.
3: That's your hedging money, Johnny?
2: Yeah, my margin. This is the dough I got to lay down in Newark before the fight. If I don't, I'm liable to drop a mint.
5: Search the place. Tear it down. You won't find $10.
0: Probably won't even find a nickel. That broke, aren't you?
3: Your husband went through all his money, didn't he?
5: Well?
3: Well, what?
5: Was his money?
2: Yeah, listen, I gotta have that dough. I gotta cover. I'll give you a percentage. After the fight,
5: what's
2: Sylvia,
5: what's he talking about?
3: That your husband went broke and suddenly had $100,000.
2: My dough.
3: Johnny's dough to lay bets for Johnny.
0: The end of it's coming when Mr. Clover tells you how you shot your husband for the money.
5: Tear the place down. Find it.
0: A girl like you, suddenly broke, that's a terrible life to face. Even had to hock your furniture. What a tragedy for a girl like you. Where's $100,000? We'll tear this place apart, stick by stick.
2: Oh, this one's too smart. That dough ain't here. You've done something with it.
5: Then find it.
3: You had to put it someplace. Give it to someone.
2: Oh, not her.
0: Oh, no, not her. Hide it someplace. Not much time. We got here 10 minutes after Austin was shot.
5: Goodbye, boys. No dough, no murder rap.
0: You'll get followed wherever you go, Sylvia. You'll never get to
3: that. How
0: about
3: that elevator boy, Muglin?
0: I thought he was very proficient, Danny. Up, down, smooth stops.
3: Get him.
5: What for?
3: He mailed a letter for Mrs. Austin.
0: Hey, that's right, an airmail letter. Think he'd remember to wear?
2: Airmail.
0: Shall I get the boy, Sylvia? I'll get the boy.
5: Wait. Send it to Memphis. General delivery.
3: Killed your husband, didn't you?
5: Slob was broke. Walking around with $100,000 and he's broke. Definition of a slob.
0: And a girl like you?
5: Yeah, a girl like me. Broke's no good. Can't use it, fellas. It's real nothing. I'd rather be dead. Did I make it?

In the minutes before dawn, Broadway lies huddled in a dreamless sleep. And the silent street is part of it. The long night, the time of no stars, and the muted wind. Then from far away, listen. The whispers gather and take away the night. It's Broadway. The gaudiest, the most violent, the lonesomest mile in the world. Broadway. My beat.

Broadway's My Beat stars Larry Thor as Detective Danny Clover, with Charles Calvert as Tartaglia and Jack Crucian as Mugovan. The program is produced and directed by Elliot Lewis, with musical score composed and conducted by Alexander Courage. In tonight's story, Charlotte Lawrence was heard as Sylvia, Sheldon Leonard as Johnny, Leo Cleary as Benny, and Vito Scotti as Mr. Scarpia. Bill Anders speaking.

Jack Benny, Lionel Barrymore, and the Quiz Kids all return tomorrow. 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

0: Standard of California, on behalf of independent Chevron gas stations and Standard stations throughout the West, invites you to Let George Do It. 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
1: Personal notice, danger's my stock and trade. 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
2: Dear Mr. Valentine, I mustn't let anyone know that I'm writing to you. But they're all busy repairing one of the winery trucks tonight, and I've sneaked off to the safety of my childhood dollhouse. They say that some people can feel death like dogs can or coyotes. Well, I know that my uncle will die sooner or later. But what if my own brother should kill him? Or if he should kill my brother? Mr. Valentine, it's like when the dust lies in the grapevine so thick you can't tell what's underneath, whether there's ripening fruit or a rattlesnake.
3: But there is something horrible that I can't find out alone. Because after all, I am only a prisoner in this strange world. And it's signed Rachel Gaginick.
4: Uh-huh. Any address, Brooksy?
3: Yeah, well, let's see. It's on the back with a little map. The closest city is Fresno, I guess.
4: Uh-huh.
3: 60 or 70 miles, care of Valley Sunset Wineries.
4: Because after all, I am only a prisoner in this strange world. Uh-huh. Valley Sunset.

0: Valley sunset? What do you expect out of Hades, my friend? Road signs?
1: Hades?
0: Sure. Whose hinges it is hotter than.
1: Yeah. Now, look, I'm sorry I flagged you down, but...
0: But why?
1: I'm happy. I noticed you were carrying very valuable freight. What's that? Hello, goddess.
2: Oh, hello.
1: On a day like today, you look better than a cold beer.
2: Yes, well, get your foot off the brass rail.
1: What's the matter? Haven't I got time to say any more before your boyfriend hits me?
3: Okay, smart boy. Just cool off and tell us where we are, huh?
1: The world, United States, heaven, valley sunset.
2: What?
1: The Gajanik property. You've been on it for the last 5 miles.
2: Yeah, but we haven't seen the winery or the ranch house or...
1: You won't for another 5 miles straight ahead.
3: Oh, I see, a small type farm.
1: Yes, indeed. The kingdom of limbo. Irrigated by the sweat of man. Dedicated to the sweat of the great.
2: Do you ever make sense?
1: But of course not. I'm a poet. My name is Agajanik.
3: Well, Mr. Agajanik, huh?
1: It's a common name. Lots of us are on.
2: Mr. Agajanik, aren't there any muses right here on your ranch?
1: Women? Yes. Exactly.

0: My childhood is past me, Mr. Valentine. I'm not like other girls. I had to make you think I was a woman to get you here. I had to make you realize my awful plight.
1: Yes, your awful plight. Now, look, Rachel, you said you were a prisoner, and what do we find? You live in a beautiful house. You've got one of the finest record collections I've ever seen.
0: But nobody comes to the house.
1: The dress you have on is at least Saks Fifth Avenue.
0: But I don't like the color. I didn't pick it out. It isn't proper for a girl my age.
2: Who said so?
0: That's the way it was in his old country, I guess. He picks out everything for everybody.
1: He?
0: Joseph, the oldest. The head of the family.
1: Oh, the old-fashioned patriarch, huh?
0: My uncle, Mr. Valentine.
2: Now, don't tell me Joseph has black hair and is tall and has a crooked smile.
0: No, that's my Uncle Silvio Agaginic.
2: Silvio?
1: Wouldn't you know, the poet.
0: He is a poet. At least he had a poem published once. Uncle Joseph is awfully proud of him.
1: Yeah, well, Rachel, if...
0: Silvio does lots of things. He doesn't waste his time on the farm. And you know, he's the only one who ever pays any attention to me. He's a romantic kind of person. Sort of exciting, don't you think?
1: Yeah, now look, you said your uncle was going to kill your brother or vice versa.
0: Uncle Joseph and my brother Dimitro.
1: But you haven't said...
0: Dimitro's different, too. He never talks. He just works. And he hates. And he went to agricultural college.
1: Hey, what? Oh, never mind. Why? Why? What's happened that makes you think all this?
0: The way they've looked at each other the past few days. Dimitro and Joseph and poor Silvio... It's nothing definite, Mr. Valentine, but I feel it.
1: Wait, look,
0: and
1: Rachel.
0: And it feels horrible. It does. I'm not inventing it. I'm not lying. I don't want it to be there. It's like my music, Mr. Valentine. That record was Debussy, and it's wonderful. I love it. But I don't want to now. Listen. This is the only record like this I've got. I want to go swimming in the irrigation ditches like the other kids around here do. I want to see a football game at the Union High School. I want to be like the other children.
3: Rachel!
0: Joseph, no, don't. Uncle Joseph, please don't.
3: It is not good music.
0: Oh, Uncle.
3: You know it yourself, Rachel. Now stop sounding like a circus organ in a rainstorm.
2: I can't say that I blame her, Mr.
3: Young Jackson. Ladies are not talking to strangers.
1: Oh, for the love of heaven.
3: And strangers are not talking to young ladies. Now get out of here, Rachel. Get out.
0: All right, Uncle, yes.
3: There is a good pigeon.
1: So you're Joe Agaginic, huh?
3: Yeah.
1: The big boss.
3: The big fist. The biggest fist that ever threw a 10-gallon cask. Who are you? The name. You talk to the girl. Why?
1: Take it easy, Mighty Joe. Just relax. We're here asking questions because, well, I'm a writer.
3: You're a what?
1: Yeah, sure. That's it. I'm interested in wineries. That's all.
3: Joe, I got your neck. A fool, no? A writer, huh? A real writer.
1: Well, I'm just a...
3: Valley Sunset has never been honored before. Mr.
1: Valentine. This is Miss Brooks.
3: Forgive my overalls. So much dirt in the hands is bad. Dirt in the eyes is worse. But a little dirt in the soul is good. Huh? Don't you think?
2: Come again?
3: There is music, Mr. Valentine. Music inside of a man who lifts the dirt and tends the vines. This is something to write about.
1: Yeah, I can imagine.
3: I will show you the poem. I will show you the poem in the magazine of my boy, my own boy.
2: Your boy?
3: Silvio, my baby brother. Yes, my baby brother. I raised from a baby. Yeah. These others, they were the name, but they are nothing. What's the matter? You think I am crazy, old farmer?
1: Oh, no, I don't, Joe.
3: Then you stay. You will visit the Valley Sunset, huh?
1: You sure we wouldn't be in the way, Joe? You sure there's nothing else special going on?
3: What is important in life, Mr. Valentine? Death? No. Beauty. Who cares about anything else? Now, you will stay, huh?
1: Mr. Agaginic, you couldn't keep us away.
3: But the first one thing to show you. The poem, here. My Silvio's poem. You can tell me. You are a writer.
2: Let me see it, George.
3: Yeah, he has had everything, Silvio. There must be someone to say these things that I feel, that the earth feels.
4: Nuts! I'll show you how the earth feels.
1: Hey, wait a minute.
3: Silvio, let me smell your breath.
4: Oh, dry up, grandmother. I just don't want them to know how bad it is, that's all.
2: Well, you don't have to.
4: Yes, yes, I do. Yes, I do, Goddess, I do. It stinks. I'm smart enough to know that. But I'm also smart enough to be pretty good at cards and pretty good at women and pretty good...
3: No, no, please, Silvio. Excuse him, excuse
4: me. Excuse me? Why should anybody excuse me? Who excuses you? Do you know what this old woman did this morning, Mr. Valentine? He fixed it so I can't leave it.
3: Be quiet! Be quiet. Young people must be guarded from trouble.
4: Trouble! Trouble! That's the funny part, Mr. Valentine. It's he who's in trouble.
3: Silvio.
4: Sure. Sure. The little man is out there now, big brother. He's waiting in his car to see you.
3: Why did not you say so? Excuse me, please.
4: Look at the lion run. Look at him. And oh, for a man not 5 feet tall, without any hair and a pale, freckled face.
1: Suppose you clear that up, Buster. Who is the little man? What's going on here? What kind of trouble is Joe in?
4: How should I know, Ryder? I'm just baby brother. I don't know any little man who carries a gun.
1: Hey, look, your name is Dimitro, isn't it?
5: Yes, of course, Mr. Valentine, but I'm busy right now. My uncle goes to town on Mondays, and I've got to see him first.
2: Joseph? Well, I think he's talking to some man outside.
5: I don't care. I've got to see him first.
1: Well, it's just that Silvio suggests...
5: Silvio's a loafer. He doesn't know a wine bat from a pickle barrel. Only, why don't you two tell the truth? You're not interested in wineries. You're interested in us.
1: Look, all we want...
5: Sure, sure, I know. You're friends of Rachel's. Okay. Well, I'm not afraid to tell you what's going on. Joe sold some property.
2: Oh? Well, what's that got to
5: do? Family property. It belongs to all of us. It's like selling a hand. And a few days ago, Joe goes out on the QT to raise himself $20,000 and it...
3: Get back to the fields. Get back onto the fields where you belong.
5: Now, wait a minute, Uncle.
3: I am head of this family. You will do what Joe says.
5: And I wanted to ask you...
3: I do not have to explain to you anything. It is my family, mine.
5: One of the boys was cleaning your car up. There's dried blood on it.
1: Hey, cut it out.
2: Oh, George, stop him. Oh, George, you'll kill him.
1: Get off here. Get off, you crazy fool. You'll kill him. Get off him.
3: Rachel, get out of here.
2: Uncle, he's gone. He's gone.
3: Get out of here, pigeon. This is no place.
1: Shut up, boy. What did you say, kid? What's the matter?
2: He's gone, Mr. Valentine. It's Silvio. He's run away.
3: No. No. Silvio can't go. He knows what will happen. It was fixed so he can't run away. No, he has...

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0: back to tonight's adventure of George Valentine. Valley Sunset, where the heat and dust of September stretch for miles and miles over the vineyards of Joe Agajanik. You call yourself a visiting curious writer, but you still have a hard time finding out about the strange old-fashioned family that lives there. The Agajaniks, whose apparent love of the soil is only exceeded by their hatred of each other.
1: Well, Brooksy, the big boy's left for Fresno.
2: What?
1: Yeah, Joseph. Business at the bank or something. Goes every Monday. So we can look around his room all we want.
2: Well, George, how's Demetro?
1: Oh, no bones broken or anything after the beating he took. But...
2: Well, what was the matter with Joseph? He was insane.
1: Oh, I don't know, Angel, but the big guy's so upset he doesn't know what he's doing.
2: See, George.
1: Huh?
2: What I found in the wastebasket.
1: What is it?
2: It says, Dear Joe.
1: Yeah, let me see that.
2: George, it's a goodbye note from Sylvia.
1: Yeah. Dear Joe, so long, big brother. You'll never see me again. I've taken the $500 emergency payroll money you keep in your desk. You will never see it again either. Signed, Silvio.
2: Well, so he stole some money before he went. But it's only $500 and it doesn't tell us about...
1: No, Brooksy, wait. Look at that note again. The wording, the crude sentences, misspelling.
2: But, George...
1: Yeah, look on this other stuff. Old invoices. And the ledger's the same. It's all the same handwriting, Angel.
2: Joe's handwriting.
1: Yeah. He wrote that farewell note to himself.
2: Yeah, but why?
1: Think about it, Brooksy. It's just possible that the light is finally rising on Valley Sunset.

0: Mr. Simpson, you represent the law in this country, and fried blood on a fender could mean hit and run, couldn't it?
1: Mr. Valentine, a hired hand named Sudsy was wandering around on the highway. Didn't know what hit him.
0: Didn't you check around, Sheriff?
1: Would have, but up comes Joe Gaginick. Says it must have been him. Remembered hitting something.
0: Okay. So Joe Gaginick hit a guy named Sudsy.
1: That's all there was to it.
0: Wasn't there any trouble? Any charges preferred?
1: Why should there be? Everybody knows Joe. Oh, maybe he paid the hospital bills and bought Sudsy a few cigars. We kept it quiet.
0: A few cigars. Would all that cost as much as $20,000?
1: $20,000?
0: All right, then try this one. Is Sudsy by any chance a little guy, not 5 feet tall, without any hair, and a pale, freckled face? A little man who might carry a gun?
1: No.
0: Oh, Mr. Simpson, you're a well of information.
1: Take it easy. Who works for him, though?
0: Huh?
1: Ty Wendell's the little guy. Guy Sudsy works for.
0: Ty Wendell, huh?
1: Mm-hmm. But he's got a permit for the gun. Owns a little roadhouse out here to shake the yokels. Nice guy.
0: You don't like him?
1: Oh, I knock over his slot machines once a month. Best I've ever been able to do. Why? Got any idea?

0: slot machine. How's your luck? Three lemons. Oh, well.
1: Wendell. Hey, Mr. Wendell. Mr. Wendell, where...
0: Three lemons for you, too, huh?

0: But didn't you see anyone, George?
1: Oh, no, I didn't. But, Angel, the guy's pockets were inside out. His wallet was missing, only he still had on his watch and a diamond ring.
0: Well, George, Ty Wendell had lots of enemies who might have...
1: Sure, and I hope that's just the way it is. But I can't help remembering that lots of people wouldn't be knowing about a certain $20,000.
0: Oh, yeah.
1: I don't want to talk to Simpson until I know where that dough is, what it was for. Because if things are what they seem to be, then the murderer was figuring on a perfect crime. And, Brooksy, there's only one way to break it.
0: Oh, George.
1: Yeah. It's to break a heart.

0: Hello, Joe. I've been waiting for you.
1: Is he home, Mr. Valentine? Has he come home?
0: Silvio? No.
1: But this car here on the drive, is that Mr. Simpson?
0: Yeah. He just stopped by for a visit, that's all. You're pretty late getting back from Fresno.
1: I stop on the road and talk to a friend.
0: Uh-huh. I guess you're pretty used to seeing the sheriff's car around here, aren't you?
1: Why not? Valley Sunset is a small world.
0: I guess you're used to seeing lots of police cars.
1: Mr. Valentine, please, I am very tired.
0: I guess your brother is almost always in trouble, isn't he?
1: Please, no.
0: Now, listen to me, Joe. A week ago, a guy named Sudsy was smacked on the road. It was hit and run until you showed up to take the blame for it, to hush it up.
1: Get away from that door.
0: But you don't drink. You're not careless. You would have known what you hit. It was Silvio, wasn't it? He was the one who could have been nailed for drunken, reckless hit run, prison, everything else.
1: I said,
0: listen to me. I just want to know one thing, Joe. Did the guy Sudsy worked for figure it out, Ty Wendell? He's a crook anyway, Joe. Did he come around to you to ask for blackmail for $20,000?
1: Yeah, Mr. Valentine, I gave Ty Wendell his cash this morning.
0: Yeah, I was afraid it was that way.
1: It was the only way. But selling some vineyards to raise the money, like my arm, piece of my soul.
0: Yeah, that's why you finally got tough with the boy, isn't it? You said you fixed it so Silvio couldn't run away.
1: How else could I make something with such clay? The boy will come back, Mr. Valentine. You will see. Joe Agachinek will make a man of him. A poet of him. The things I cannot express, my baby.
0: Hold it, Joe. The way you fixed it. I read that letter you wrote to yourself in your wastebasket.
1: Of course. I must show Silvio the words that I wanted, the words for him to write.
0: Hey, wait a minute. You made him write a letter just like it?
1: He confessed to a crime he did not commit, to stealing money from my desk.
0: So any time he decided to leave, you could also bring him back by mailing his letter to yourself, showing it to the police so they'd be your bloodhounds.
1: He knew I would do it. Joe does not lie. He knew I would mail it from Fresno.
0: Yeah, but did you mail it?
1: I do not lie. The first thing this afternoon by special delivery. The
0: first thing this afternoon. And a guy can't be in two places at once. So nobody'd ever suspect Silvio of...
1: Joe can raise fines. Joe will protect his baby.
0: Now look, you gotta understand something, Joe. You gotta understand it before tomorrow morning when that mailman comes. There's a time when things happen you can't protect him from. You can't use that letter to...
1: You are a fool, a fool. The world is a fool. I got the letter.
0: You what?
1: The man I talked to on the road, the special delivery. He has given me the letter. Already, Joe, work fast. He takes care of his baby.
2: Hey, Joe, Uncle. Sheriff Simpson's inside asking questions. He wants to know where you were early this afternoon. He wants to know where Silvio was early this afternoon.
1: Huh? Why does he ask about Silvio?
0: Demetrio, don't tell him. He's out of his mind. Don't tell him yet.
1: What about early this afternoon?
2: Take it easy. He's just asking questions.

No, not my Silvio. Not my baby. Silvio, Joe will take care of you. Joe will...

0: Bad Penny's home again, huh, Silvio?
1: Sure, Mr. Valentine. Hello, goddess. They located me in San Francisco.
2: With the bad news.
1: Yeah. Yeah. Too bad the stroke you had. Joe was pretty rough on people, though.
0: Mm-hmm. You talked to Mr. Simpson yet?
1: No, but I will. Ty Wendell got us.
2: That's right. Early yesterday afternoon.
1: Yeah. Well, that's the way it goes.
0: I thought I'd better tell you something before you talk to Simpson. Your brother mentioned he'd given Wendell somebody something like $20,000 in cash. You see, I found the body. The money wasn't on Wendell.
1: Oh, I get it. Motive robbery.
2: Well, we had a funny thought that probably nobody knew about that money except Joe. And maybe you.
1: Oh, did you?
0: Well, it's just a thought. A guy who wanted to leave Valley Sunset but could never squeeze enough dough out of his brother might have been tempted by $20,000.
1: Well, it just shows how funny thoughts can be, doesn't it? Well, I'll go down and talk to Simpson as soon as I do a little straightening up.
2: You mean looking around, don't you?
0: Like for a letter, maybe?
1: Maybe. I know there is one someplace in Joe's coat, probably.
0: How do you know?
1: A mailman happened to mention it. He'd given it to Joe last night.
2: Happened to mention it? What did you do, check with him on the phone before you flew back?
0: Worth doing, I guess. Make a perfect alibi, that letter.
1: Look, what's all this to you, right?
0: That is, it would if you could find it.
1: What? You haven't got that letter, have you? You didn't take it off it, Joe.
0: Why do you think your brother had that stroke?
1: What? What do you mean? Where's that letter? I've got to have it. I've got to have it.
0: Just underestimated Joe, that's all. He's dead because he realized he failed you. He loved you, Silvio. And last night, even before I met him, he'd already torn that letter up.
3: No. No! I don't believe it. I don't believe that.
0: You have no alibi, baby. No alibi at all.

0: when the dust lies on the grapevine so thick, you can't tell what's underneath. Whether there's ripening fruit or a rattlesnake asleep in the hot shade.
1: Hey, Rachel, look, kid, snap out of it, will you? We gotta leave you now.
0: I'm all right, Mr. Valentine.
2: Of course you are, Rachel. Now you'll do all the things you want to. You'll swim in the irrigation ditches and go to the football game.
0: It's poetic, isn't it?
1: Huh?
0: What I mean is, maybe I could say some of those things Uncle Joseph thought should be said. The vines and the earth and...
1: Rachel, I think you can do it.
0: Demetra will take care of the vines.
1: Poetry, beauty, and grapes. You know, Angel, I think Joe is going to have the kind of monument he'd like.

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Tonight's adventure of George Valentine has been brought to you by Standard of California on behalf of independent Chevron gas stations and Standard stations throughout the West. Robert Daly is starred as George with Francis Robinson as Brooksy. Let George Do It is written by David Victor and Jackson Gillis and directed by Don Clark. Also heard in the cast were Jane Webb as Rachel, Bill Conrad as Joe, Tony Barrett as Silvio, Joe Duvall as Simpson, and Clayton Post as Dimitro. 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
3: Holliday, why did you ever leave a soft job as a reporter to become a freelance writer? Or why did you ever advertise for adventure? Oh, I know, it makes you feel like a kid with a box of Cracker Jack. Now you can't stop. You might run across a juicy peanut, or that grand prize is supposed to come in each and every package. But you know by now that storylines, like money, don't grow on trees. Susie, where have you been?
4: You know where I've been, Mr. Holliday. Down at the Star Times after the mail.
3: Oh, yes, the mail. What's in Box 13?
1: Box 13, starring Alan Ladd as Dan Holliday. And now, Box 13, starring Alan Ladd as Dan Holliday.
3: Box 13. I wish I'd never rented the thing. Wish I'd never even thought of it.
4: Mr. Holliday, you're early this morning.
3: Well, I had to see if my new secretary's on the ball.
4: You know, since you rescued me from that nut factory down at the Star Times, I'd work my fingers off the elbows for you.
3: Uh-oh, now take it easy, Susie. You'll need those elbows to lean on when things get dull around here.
4: Dull? Oh, things don't get dull around you, Mr. Holliday.
3: Hey, what's that you're writing, a love letter?
4: Yeah, it's a love letter to your publisher.
3: Uh-oh.
4: He wants to know, where are the chapters you promised for the new book?
3: And what are you telling him, Susie?
4: A lie. A big fat one.
3: Thanks.
4: By the way, where are those chapters, Mr. Holliday?
3: If I had them, my secretary would have lots of extra work. You don't like extra work, do you, Susie?
4: I don't like your worried look. When you don't have chapters, you have that look.
3: Oh, does it show so much?
4: Like a chinchilla coat in a dime store.
3: It's the hallmark of my profession, Susie. Say, what was in Box 13 today?
4: Some goof wants you should fly to Mars with him in his homemade rocket.
3: Oh, brother.
4: Oh, yes. There was a ticket to a radio broadcast.
3: Radio broadcast?
4: Silky Soap presents Time for Drama, starring Jean Blake, 8 p.m. Federal Broadcasting Studios.
3: Now, who would want me to go to a radio show?
4: The advertising agency, maybe?
3: Huh. Those guys don't read adventure wanted ads. Too busy dreaming up singing commercials.
4: Someone wants you should go to that broadcast awful bad.
3: Yeah.
4: She wrote please in the back of the little envelope.
3: She?
4: Yeah, she. And I don't like her taste in lipstick. The one she wrote this with is the color of blood.
5: And now you have returned, my darling. I am alive again. The wind is down, but still the seas run high.
1: Time for Drama has presented The Wind is Down, starring Jean Blake. In the cast were Robert Baylor as John, Agnes Sloan as Grandmother, and Marvin Masterson as the butler. This is FBC, the Federal Broadcasting Company.
2: Sorry, sir. We're closing the studio.
3: Huh? Oh, sure. I was meeting someone. They must have stood me up.
2: Someone in the cast, sir?
3: Yes, it could be.
2: I think they've all gone, but you might try the stage entrance.
3: Oh, thanks. How do I get there?
2: Around the back of the building, sir. Just opposite the parking lot.
6: You blithering idiot. Watch where you're going.
3: Sorry, I didn't see you coming around the corner.
6: You autograph hounds always clutter up the entrance. For that, I'll not give you mine. Step aside there.
7: Oh, don't mind him, son. He's just an old ham. A has-been.
3: Oh, that's a heavy hunk of ham. Who is he, Pop?
7: Name's Marvin Masterson.
3: Not the Marvin Masterson.
7: Yep. He's washed up in pictures. Threw on the stage, too. Does bits on the air now.
3: Say, didn't I see him play a butler on Time for Drama tonight?
7: Yep. How the mighty have fallen.
3: Say, Pop, you read that like an actor.
7: Was one once. Oh, nothing like Masterson, of course. And I can appreciate how he must feel.
3: Well, someone else did, too, when he said, "Fame, it is the flower of a day that dies when the next sun rises."
7: Well, you an actor, too, son?
3: No, writer.
7: Name wouldn't be Dan Holliday, would it?
3: Yes, why?
7: Got a message for you.
3: From whom?
7: Don't know. Found this note on my desk. If Mr. Dan Holliday comes around, ask him to go to the Mayfair restaurant.
3: Hey, what is this? I'm getting passed around like a collection plate.
7: When you catch up to her, give her a pencil. That lipstick smeared up my call sheet.
8: Oh, Monsieur Holliday, it is an honor to have you once more at Mayfair. You have deserted us too long.
3: Working hard, Henri?
8: Always. But tonight, you relax. You have fun, eh, Miss Holliday?
3: What do you mean?
8: A charming young lady waiting for you at your table.
9: Oh, I'd hoped you'd come, Mr. Holliday.
3: Why, you're Jean Blake.
9: Yes. I must talk with you.
3: We'll order later, Henri. Now, what is this all about?
9: Oh, I suppose I am being rather mysterious.
3: I'm used to mystery. Besides not owning a pencil, what's your problem?
9: Pencil?
3: Yes, that lipstick you write notes with comes off on things.
9: Oh. I'm in danger, Mr. Holliday. Grave danger.
3: But why come to me?
9: I know about you in Box 13. You advertise adventure wanted. Will go any place, do anything. I need help, so...
3: So?
9: Mr. Holliday... I'm going to be killed. I'll do anything you ask, but you must help me. You must.
3: Oh, now, look, Miss Blake, I'm a writer, not a detective.
8: Hello, Monsieur Holliday.
3: Yes, Henri?
8: There's a call for you. May I plug in the phone?
3: A call? Oh, sure. Excuse me, please. Hello?
10: You're engaged in an interesting adventure tonight, aren't you, Mr. Holliday?
3: You must be psychic. Who's this?
10: If seeing into your future is being psychic, I suppose I am. You see, when I ring off, I know you will tell

0: or witch will shoot you if you don't do what you're told. Get rid of that girl, Holiday. Now.
1: Now, Miss Blake.
2: You will help me.
1: But, Miss Blake,
2: But you must. You simply must. Look, I'll pay you anything.
1: I don't want your money, Miss Blake. I want you to see the police.
2: You won't help me?
1: No.
2: That's final?
1: That's final.
2: Very well. Goodbye, Mr. Holiday.
1: Well, nice going, Holiday. A young woman in distress pleads for help, and what do? Send her out into the night alone. But you had to do it, so that that madman on the phone wouldn't hurt somebody. Now you've got to find her, and fast. Henri? Henri?
3: Oui, Monsieur Holiday?
1: That girl who just left, Jean Blake. Did you see where she went?
3: Oui, monsieur. She walked toward the park.
1: Well, this is the park, but no Jean Blake. Oh, there she is. Miss Blake! Miss Blake, wait! It's all right, Miss Blake. Stan Holiday.
2: Oh, but I thought...
1: No time for thinking. Get in my car quickly.
2: Oh, what can I do? What can I do?
1: Oh, now, easy, Miss Blake. Take it easy. There, there. You'll be all right now. Come on, try to be calm. Can you tell me who's been threatening you? There's only one thing we can do.
2: What?
1: Go to the police. You can relax now, Holiday. You're off that hook. The Blake gal's probably back home, and you can bet they put a cop to stand guard at the door. Sure, Holiday, this would have made a great springboard for a yarn. But you're out of it now. So I'll just forget the whole thing. Anyway, what would you have done for the last chapter? Last chapter. Of course, if you should go back to the Mayfair for lunch tomorrow, you just might run across something interesting.
4: Ah, aren't you Dan Holiday?
1: Yes.
4: The author? I thought as much. I've seen your pictures on dust jackets of your very exciting books. I'm a fan of yours.
1: Well, have a seat, Mr. Masters.
4: Ah, you recognize me. Have we bumped into one another before?
1: Well, I'd call it a near miss. But along with a few million others, I'd recognize you anyway.
4: Personally, I detest dining alone. Since no one was with you, I took the liberty.
1: My pleasure, sir.
4: Thank you. Henri, serve my dinner here.
3: Oui, monsieur.
1: Your voice is very distinctive, Mr. Masterson. Seems I've heard it just recently.
4: Of course. 'Twas on the radio. I have been doing a bit of that, you know. Simply for amusement, of course.
1: Oh, yes. Oh, yes, I saw you on Jean Blake's show last evening. You played the butler.
4: Yes. I asked them not to credit me. Yes, just dabbling with radio. A new medium, you see.
1: Well, I'm sure the name Masterson means a great deal, even to the radio audience.
4: The public soon forgets.
3: I call Monsieur Holiday. The phone is connected.
1: Oh, thank you, honey. Hello?
5: Hello, Mr. Holiday. It's going to happen. What I told you about. I know it is. If only you could come now. No! No, don't shoot!
1: Hello? Hello? Good Lord.
4: Holiday, what's wrong?

0: Jean Blake. She's just been murdered.
1: You are listening to Box 13, starring Alan Ladd as Dan Holliday. And now, back to Box 13, starring Alan Ladd as Dan Holliday.
2: Well, what a sleuth you turned out to be, Holliday. You sit in on a mutual admiration session with a tired old ham actor, and the gal you're trying to protect gets knocked off.
3: Hold it, Mac. Where do you think you're going?
2: Miss Blake's.
3: Miss Blake ain't seeing nobody.
2: Yeah, that's for sure. She's dead.
3: Dead? Are you crazy, mister? I've been here all the time.
2: Which part of the duplex is hers?
3: Upstairs. But you can't...
2: Come on. This it?
3: Yes. But I...
2: Come on, bust it in. See what I mean?
3: Suicide, huh? What did she take?
2: Suicide. You better look again. She was shot.
3: That's impossible. I'd have heard something. I've been here 6 hours and I ain't heard no shot.
2: But there were 3 shots. I heard them just 15 minutes ago.
3: You heard them? You wasn't here 15 minutes ago. Or was you?
2: Were you?
3: I told you I've been here 6 hours.
2: Didn't you leave for cigarettes or something?
3: I told you I've been here...
2: Yeah, I know you've been here 6 hours. But who was around before I got here?
3: No one. That is, nobody but them.
2: Nobody but who?
3: The tenants of the other apartment. An old guy and his daughter, name of Masterson.
2: Masterson?
3: Look, Mac, you know too much about this. I'm holding you till I get the inspector down here.
2: Sure, when you phone in, tell headquarters to send along a magician's manual.
3: Huh?
2: You didn't hear any shots. This thing must have been done with mirrors.
4: Did you talk to Miss Blake after you left her last night?
2: No, not till she phoned me this noon, Inspector, at the restaurant.
4: She phoned you at the restaurant this noon?
2: Yeah, that's right. I was having lunch with a guy from downstairs, Marvin Masterson.
4: Well, I got news for you, Holliday. If you talked to anybody, it wasn't Miss Blake.
2: What do you mean?
4: She couldn't have telephoned you. She's been dead over 12 hours.
2: How about that? Holliday. Holliday, where's that good ear you're supposed to have? Sure, you'd swear it was Miss Blake's voice. But she was dead 12 hours before. Look, Holliday. You're trying to find the last chapter. But even you couldn't write this one. But it was her voice. Come on now, think, Holliday. What did she say over the phone?
5: It's going to happen. What I told you about. I know it is. If only you could come now.
2: There was something else that came over that wire. Something a good ear would have picked up.
5: If only you could come now. If only you could come now.
2: Think, Holliday, think. What else did you hear over that phone? A clock. A clock sounding the Westminster Abbey chimes.
6: Yes?
2: Miss Masterson? I'm Dan Holliday.
6: Oh, yes. Good evening. Won't you come in?
2: I'm sorry to intrude.
6: Oh, not at all. Father told me he lunched with you this noon.
2: Oh, yes. Is your father at home?
6: No.
2: Oh.
6: Is there something I can do?
2: Oh, yes. Answer a few questions, if you will.
6: Well, if it's about that poor girl, I... upstairs. The police have already questioned Father and me extensively. Poor Father. He was so upset he went out to our beach cottage for a few days.
2: I'd like very much to know...
6: Can't you get your information from headquarters?
2: No.
6: Why?
2: You see, I know more than the police do.
6: Isn't withholding evidence a crime, Mr. Holliday?
2: Yes. So is aiding and abetting a murder.
6: I'm afraid that's not very clear.
2: Some details are not clear to me. That's why I'm here.
6: Are you insinuating that...
2: No. I'm accusing.
6: Accusing whom of what?
2: A father and his daughter of murder and abetting a murder, respectively.
6: That's ridiculous.
2: I don't think so.
6: I get it. This is just a gag cooked up between you and my father. Well, it really isn't very funny.
2: It's no gag. Your father murdered Jean Blake. And I believe you helped him, Miss Masterson. And now I'm sure of it.
6: Is my silence that expressive?
2: No, but your clock strikes the Westminster chimes.
6: Chimes? I don't see what they've got to do with it.
2: I see several things. Your fancy record player, for one. It does have an attachment for making recordings, doesn't it?
6: Mr. Holliday, you have no right to ask questions. The police got all the information they wanted.
2: But not the evidence to convict Marvin Masterson. I know he's a murderer.
6: You'll have to prove that.
2: This noon over the phone, I heard Jean Blake calling for help. Then I heard that shots had killed her.
6: Well, if my father was dining with you at the time, how could he be the killer?
2: I heard the murder, but not at the time it was committed. It was you, Miss Masterson, who telephoned me at the restaurant.
6: Are you trying to say I'm clever enough to go through that shooting routine and then fake Jean Blake's voice over the phone?
2: It was Miss Blake's voice, all right. However, I heard it 12 hours after your father killed her in this apartment. Later, he carried her body upstairs.
6: That's fantastic.
2: Is it? Mind if I go through this collection of records? I should find the one Jean Blake was forced to cut on this machine before she was shot to death.
6: No, don't, please, I...
2: Oh, you did play that record I heard on the phone.
6: Yes. But I thought it was a joke Father was playing on someone. He phoned me a few minutes before and told me what to do.
2: What did you think when you discovered Miss Blake was dead?
6: I was frantic. You see, Father warned me to forget all about the record. He refused to answer any of my questions. Mr. Holliday, my father can't be responsible for this tragedy. He's just a broken old man. He was the idol of millions for so long, and now they don't want him anymore. It's breaking his heart. Please. Please, I'm begging you to forget all about this, Mr. Holliday.
2: I thought you might be innocently involved. But I'm afraid you can't protect your father from a murder charge.
6: What will they do with him?
2: I'm sorry, Miss Masterson, but I'll have to take that record.
4: Don't touch that cabinet, Holliday.
2: Oh, you didn't like the beach, Masterson.
4: I didn't go. You're too clever to be out of my sight.
2: Being at this end of your gun might indicate otherwise.
4: But I don't like guns pointing at me. Take! Get out of the way!
6: He was going to shoot you.
2: Oh, you're so right. Fortunately, you got in the way. Are you convinced now that he killed Miss Blake?
6: Yes. I'm afraid I am. How did you know it was done here, not up in Jean's apartment?
2: Jean didn't have a clock, which strikes the Westminster Abbey chimes.
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0: What is station high? 'Tis a proud bendicant. It boasts and begs. It begs arms of homage from the throng, and oft the throng denies its charity.
1: Holiday.
0: What's that, Inspector?
2: I said that Masterson was a fool. Imagine his insane jealousy of a young performer leading him into a murder plot.
0: Oh, I know, but after all, look at it from Masterson's viewpoint. He'd been a great star, and now he was reduced to playing a bit.
2: Hmm.
0: Support of a girl he considered an upstart.
2: Yeah. Well, it's too bad.
0: Yes, his thinking went awry on him. He figured if he got rid of her, they might rebuild the show around him.
2: The old boy was nutty as a peck of peanut brittle.
3: Well, Mr. Holliday, should I go over to the Star Times and see what's in Box 13?
0: Oh, not this morning, Susie. Today we work.
3: Chapters for our publisher?
0: Chapters for our dear publisher.
3: Good. Oh, say, before we start, there's a letter here for you.
0: A letter? What's it say?
3: It's from the man who owns the apartment building where you live.
0: Yes?
3: It says, your rent is past due. Get it up or get out.
0: Oh, fine.
4: Next week, same time, Alan Ladd stars as Dan Holliday in Box 13.

0: Alan Ladd appears through the courtesy of Paramount Pictures and may currently be seen in Wild Harvest. Box 13 is directed by Ted Hediger with an original story by Frank Hart Tossig. The part of Susie is played by Sylvia Picker. Original music was composed and conducted by Rudy Schrager. This is a Mayfair production.
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0: 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Its title, Murder Over Burma.
1: 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Because even when you know who is guilty, you always receive a startling surprise at the final curtain. In the Signal Oil program, The Whistler. 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

0: I am the Whistler, and I know many things, for I walk by night. I know many strange tales hidden in the hearts of men and women who have stepped into the shadows. Yes, I know the nameless terrors of which they dare not speak.
1: And now for the Signal Oil Company, the Whistler's strange story. Murder over Burma.
0: Cliff Benton wore the oppressive heat of the Burmese night like a thick coat over his makeshift flying uniform of the Far East Importing Company. He walked slowly, deliberately through the streets of Dinjan, his face furrowed with anxiety, accented with fear. For Cliff knew what the summons from Burma Charlie meant, and he knew that there was no escape. Reluctantly, he directed his steps along the familiar narrow road that led to Burma Charlie's gambling casino. A few steps from Burma Charlie's office door, a man slid out of the shadows.
2: What do you want, Benton?
3: Oh, Charlie wants to see me.
2: Just a minute.
4: Oh. Hey, boss, the guy Benton's out here wants to see you.
5: Send him in.
2: The boss says...
3: I heard him.
5: Sit down, my boy.
3: Okay. Now, look, Charlie,
5: Do you know what these are, my friend?
3: Yeah, I know what they are. They're my IOUs.
5: Exactly. They make a neat little stack, don't they? About $5,000 worth.
3: But I told you I'd pay you as soon as I got the money.
5: I have a record of that, too. You said that exactly 1 month ago. You will find I run a very efficient business, Cliff.
3: I'm sure you do. Now, look, Charlie, I've always paid you before. You know that. Now, all of a sudden, my credit's no good. Why don't you level with me?
5: My dear young friend, I am leveling with you. I want the $5,000 you owe me.
3: But that's not the main thing, is it, Charlie? You want me to quit seeing Lila. That's why we're having this little chat, isn't it?
5: Lila? Have you really been seeing the featured vocalist at my little casino? I had no idea.
3: Oh, Chuck.
5: You see, Cliff, I am so busy with the business end that I...
3: Lila is your business, Charlie. Everyone in Dinjan knows that. I'm the only one who ever dared pay any attention to her. She liked it, Charlie, and you know it. That's why you're pulling the big foreclosing act.
5: That will be all, Cliff. $5,000 you owe me. I want it. In 3 days.
3: 3 days? You know I can't...
5: I want your $5,000 on my desk in 3 days, Cliff. If it is not here... Oh, but you will see that it is, I am sure. For tragedy to touch one so young would be... Well... Tragic.
3: You know I can't get that kind of money in 3 days.
5: All I know is that you had better.
3: Now, wait a minute, Charlie, wait a minute. Look, I got a proposition. I'm making a flight tomorrow to deliver a load of machinery.
5: That is a particularly uninspired bit of information.
3: Now, listen to me, listen. I got connections that have been trying to get me to fly contraband. They've promised me $5,000 a trip for every shipment I deliver. Now, give me a few extra days and I'll guarantee you'll have your dough. If that's what you really want.
5: I really want to clear my books of you, Cliff. I want you to pay up and get out. From now on, Burma Charlie's casino is off limits for you.
3: Lila again, huh?
5: You persist in that delusion, Cliff. And I do not care to discuss it. Now, where did you say you are supposed to pick up this merchandise?
3: Right here in Dinjan. Then fly it to Hong Kong and they pay me on delivery. I don't get back here for 5 days after I leave. Give me 5 days, Charlie. What do you say?
5: Gus, come in here.
3: Now, look, Charlie, all I'm asking...
4: Oh, me, boss?
5: Yes, come in. I have a little job for you.
4: Okay.
5: Gus, take a good look at this man. He is going to fly a load of machinery out of here tomorrow. I want you to meet him at Hong Kong when he arrives and stay with him until he gives you $5,000 for me.
4: Gotcha, boss.
5: There is a commercial airliner leaving at 10 tonight. Be on it. If for any reason the money is not forthcoming, take care of him. Understand?
4: Righto, Charlie. I understand. Perfectly.
5: Does this arrangement meet with your approval, Cliff?
3: You're not taking any chances, are you?
5: No. Oh, one more thing. When you leave the casino, there will be a man assigned to follow you. He will not let you out of his sight until you take off in the morning. Good night.
3: One small request, Charlie?
5: Yes?
3: I'd like to have a farewell drink with Lila before I leave the building. I just have the feeling that I might not be seeing much more of her. And since our little arrangement has nothing at all to do with Lila, you couldn't really object. Could you now, Charlie?
5: 10 minutes. Only 10 minutes. Gus will be there to remind you when your time is up.
0: The 5-day reprieve Burma Charlie has granted you doesn't mean much, does it, Cliff? Because there is no connection in Dinjan, is there? No $5,000 for flying contraband. And now, with two of Burma Charlie's men assigned to watch you, there's no chance of sneaking out of Burma without paying your debts. Lila has just finished her song as you walk into the dining room. You catch her eye and she joins you in the bar. When you finish telling her about your meeting with Burma Charlie, her lovely face is drawn and scored with fear.
6: I've been afraid all along that something like this had happened.
3: Well, I guess Charlie figures he owns you, or at least has controlling interest. And maybe he does.
6: I think you know better than that, Cliff.
3: Maybe. But does Charlie know better?
6: Cliff, I don't know what to do. I've got to get away from here. Please help me.
3: I don't know what I can do, Lila.
6: You can take me with you tomorrow morning.
3: Yes, sure. But what about the hired hand Charlie's got following me? And suppose we could shake him. What about that killer he's got waiting for me in Hong Kong? No, honey. No, I'm afraid he's got us whipped.
6: There's got to be a way out of here.
3: Wait a minute. Maybe there is.
6: What is it?
3: Dave.
6: Who?
3: Dave Cummings, my co-pilot. I just thought of him. Listen, honey, in the 4 years since it's been since he came to work for Far East, he hasn't spent a dime he didn't have to. Why, that money belt of his is so loaded, I don't know how he gets off the ground with it. He must have at least $6,000 or $7,000 in it.
6: What's that got to do with us?
3: Just this. I'll borrow all I can, a few hundred more than $5,000 if I can get it. We'll pay Charlie off, and before Gus takes off for Hong Kong, that'll get the two thugs off my trail.
6: Oh, Cliff.
3: Then tomorrow morning, you take off with Dave and me, and when we get to Hong Kong, we just leave the plane, Dave, and Burma, and head for the States.
6: What about Dave? When do we pay him back?
3: We don't, honey. Maybe that'll teach him to trust banks. Now, look, don't forget, we take off at 7 in the morning.
2: All right. Time's up, Benton. Do you go, or do I have to help you?
3: Well, Lila, it's been fun. Take care of yourself, honey. And who knows, maybe I'll be seeing you again one of these nice mornings.

0: some way to help you, Cliff, but I just can't. Like I say, this is my last trip, and I'm not going to take a chance on losing all my dough.
1: But, Dave, I told you I'll mail it to you within a week.
0: Honest, Cliff, I'm sorry, but watching this little bundle grow is what's kept me from getting the Burma Jollies. I just can't loan it out, especially since tomorrow's my last trip. Now, look, be a good guy, Cliff, and hit the road, will you? I got a lot of packing to do. Look, Cliff, really, I'm sorry, but that's the way it is.
2: Okay.
0: No hard feelings.
2: No, of course not. Well, Oh, look, Dave, look, you know I'm good for it. Are you sure you won't change your mind?
0: I know I won't, Cliff. I'm hanging on to this dough. And if anybody wants even a dime of it, he'll have to get it over my dead body.

Signal's new baby that was announced only last Sunday has already been adopted by thousands of motorists throughout Signal's seven western states, from Canada to Mexico. I'm referring to the amazing new motor oil that reduces by 50% engine wear due to lubrication. 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

0: It's not going well, is it, Cliff? You still owe Burma Charlie $5,000. And Dave Cummings, your co-pilot, has refused to lend you the money. You know that Burma Charlie means business. If you don't deliver the $5,000, he'll kill you. Then you recall Dave's last words, that whoever wanted his money had to get it over his dead body. That gives you the idea, a plan to pay off Burma Charlie and perhaps have a little money left for yourself. You hurry to your car and drive out to the airfield. Go straight to your plane, climb aboard, and then go forward. You take a pair of pliers out of the toolkit, reach down behind the bulkhead, and put a crimp in the line to Dave's oxygen supply. You know that your plan would never work if it weren't for the fact that the two oxygen systems operate independently of each other. You know, too, that men have been known to do strange things when they couldn't get enough oxygen at high altitude. The job completed, you replace the pliers. Take a final look at Dave's oxygen line. You're sure no one would notice anything was wrong. You smile in satisfaction, then leave the plane. As you start for your car, a figure steps out of the shadows.
1: You go somewhere?
2: Who are you?
1: I am a friend of Burma Charlie. He informed you tonight that there was man assigned to follow you until tomorrow morning. This man are myself.
2: Oh? Well, you can go home now. I'm not going anywhere. And you can tell Charlie that he'll get his dough.
1: Forgive me for not delivering message. But I am forced to accompany you to ensure you against become lonesome and possible seeking company of midnight train. Where we go now? Home?
2: Yeah. We go home, Mr. Moto.
0: As you drive towards your apartment, your heart slowly resumes its normal pace. That was too close, wasn't it? Then as you come within sight of your destination, a thought suddenly intrudes itself. Lila, you can't take her with you tomorrow, can you? There's too much of a risk involved. The man assigned to follow you takes up a position on your doorstep as you enter your apartment.
3: Lila. Lila, what are you doing here? Don't you know that...
4: Cliff, I'm glad you're back. For a while, I was afraid you might have... Cliff, you don't know what it's been like these past few hours since you left Charlie's place.
3: What happened?
4: Charlie called me into his office after he left. He told me that from now on I was his exclusive property. And that he'd kill any man I so much as looked at.
3: How did you get here?
4: Climbed out of the window in my dressing room. Kill me if he finds me. I can't go back. Oh, Cliff, let me stay here until the morning. And then we can go to the airport tomorrow.
3: No. No, Lila, it's too risky. It's no good. We can't take the chance. It might ruin everything.
4: Cliff, if I didn't know better, I'd think that maybe you didn't want me to go.
3: I can't help it. I've had to change my plans.
4: Then you don't want me to go.
3: That's right. I don't want you to go.
4: But...
3: Look, baby, I might as well tell it to you straight. I've changed my mind about taking you with me to the States.
4: Cliff, why? Why?
3: It's very simple, Lila. I'm playing this hand by myself.
2: Now, don't worry. You won't have any trouble finding yourself another boy.
4: Another boy? Cliff, you said...
3: Look, baby, I don't owe you a thing. If I've promised to take you with me, that's my business. And if I've decided to break my promise, that's also my business. You were Burma Charlie's private property before I came around. Now, there's no reason why I should break up such a cozy little arrangement like that.
4: That's not true. Besides, you told
2: me... Sure, I told you a lot of things. But you don't go with me tomorrow. However, if you're real anxious for a change, there's the midnight train you can catch. Now go on home.
4: I've met some pretty low people in my life, Cliff. But I don't think I ever have or ever will meet anyone quite as low as you.
2: This is the way out, honey. I'm sorry you have to leave so soon. Give Burma Charlie my love.
4: Did you say that train leaves at midnight?
2: Yeah. Oh, if you need a couple of
4: dollars...
2: Never
4: mind, I always pay my own way. And I always pay my debts. Here's the first installment. You're getting off easy.

0: Boomer, Charlie speaking.
1: Charlie, this is Cliff.
0: Oh, yes, Cliff. Did you suddenly find $5,000?
1: No, I just wanted to tell you that Lila left my apartment not more than 5 minutes ago.
0: Oh, but I know that, Cliff.
1: Huh?
0: Ling telephoned the information to me as soon as she left.
1: Oh.
0: Now tell me something I don't know. Why are you telling me this?
1: Huh? Well, I just wanted to make sure that you knew this meeting with Lila wasn't my idea. And that I'm sticking to the terms of our bargain.
0: I believe you, Cliff. I know you're that smart, at least.
2: Even the weather has worked out perfectly for your plan, hasn't it, Cliff? When you reach the airport, you find just enough turbulence in the valley to enable you to convince the chief of operations that a flight over the mountains is the wiser course. Dave should be along soon, and you hope he doesn't decide to come in and check the weather. After last night, he might grow suspicious if you were to change your flight plan on such a flimsy pretext. You whirl as you hear the door open behind you.
3: Hiya, Cliff. Everything all set?
1: Yeah, I'm getting the route forecast now.
3: How does it look?
1: Oh, not bad, but there's some stuff in the valley that I'm not too sure of, so I'm routing over the mountains.
3: Oh, no, do we have to?
1: Why? Well, what's the matter?
3: Well, nothing, only I'm not too eager about dragging on oxygen for 2-3 hours. Kind of hope my last ride might be an easy one. Let me see the report, huh?
1: Here.
3: It doesn't look too bad. I don't see what you're so worried about.
1: Wait a minute, let me do the figuring, will you?
3: Okay, don't get yourself in an uproar.
1: Oh, I'm sorry, Dave. I guess I'm a little upset about this being your last flight today.
3: Sure, Cliff. I'll wait for you out at the ship. See you in a little while.
2: You watch Dave as he leaves the operations office and goes out to the ship. You light a cigarette, drag deeply, and turn back to your paperwork. You wonder if he suspects anything. But then you're sure he can't, aren't you? When you've completed the paperwork, you relax a while to calm your nerves. Then go out to the flight line. Dave is in the cockpit, looking over an old Los Angeles newspaper. For a moment, you're tempted to ask him once more for the loan. But you're sure he hasn't changed his mind since last night. People like Dave never do. So you take off, certain that in a little while now it will all be taken care of. As you approach the mountains, you know it's time to put your plan into effect.
4: Dave?
3: Yeah, what is it?
4: The controls feel a little sloppy. Go on back and check the cargo, will you? I think it shifted when we hit that bump a while back.
3: Oh, I don't think so. Still flying straight and level.
4: Well, it feels a little left wing heavy. Be a good guy and check it for me, will you? It'll relieve my mind.
3: Okay. Only I think you're being overcautious.
2: No, Cliff, you're not being overcautious, are you? You've got to check that oxygen line again. As Dave closes the bulkhead door, you get out of your seat and check the crimp you made in his oxygen line last night. You make certain that it's not cut off entirely, because then Dave might notice that there wasn't any oxygen coming through the gauge on the instrument panel. It had to be crimped just so, just enough so that Dave wouldn't notice anything was wrong, until it was too late. You're sure this method is foolproof, that no one will ever be able to prove you had anything to do with Dave's death. You get back in your seat as Dave returns.
3: Told you it was okay back there. You couldn't shift that cargo if you did a barrel roll.
4: Well, I just wanted to make sure, that's all. You know how it is.
3: Yeah, I guess so.
4: Well, let's start climbing, huh? The mountains are only about 50 miles away.
3: Right.
4: Check oxygen.
3: Oxygen, check.
4: Increase the revolutions to 2300. Manifold pressure to 39. Set turbos.
3: Roger.
2: The ship climbs slowly, doesn't it, Cliff? Seems like hours before you reach 10,000 feet. You both put on your oxygen masks. Then the altimeter inches up slowly to 15,000 feet. At 18,000 feet, you steal a glance at Dave. Little beads of sweat fleck his forehead, and his fingernails begin to turn blue. As his eyelids grow heavy, he fumbles for his gloves. As he fumbles, you know that he's on his way out. Anoxia, the army called it. Nobody ever knew they were suffering from oxygen starvation until just before they passed out. Then it was too late. Well, Dave is on his way out now. He fumbles and fumbles, trying to get his gloves on. Then settles in his seat, his head slumped forward on his chest. You wait 5 minutes, and then call him on the intercom.
5: Dave. Dave. I made it. He's dead. I made it.
2: You have to work fast now. You turn the ship around, then put it into a dive. You must descend to 10,000 feet before you can take your oxygen mask off and finish the business at hand. At 10,000 feet, you level off and engage the automatic pilot. Then you unbuckle your safety belt and drag Dave to the rear of the cargo compartment. There, you rip open his shirt, transfer his money belt to your own waist, and open the hatch.
6: Sorry, Dave. You had your chance last night.
2: While the radio warms up, you open the toolbox and very carefully remove the crimp in Dave's oxygen line. And then...
4: Far East Flight 4, calling Dinjan Tower. Far East Flight 4, calling Dinjan Tower. Over.
7: Dinjan Tower to Far East 4. Go ahead.
4: This is Benton, co-pilot Cummings, victim of anoxia. Bailed out. Tried to stop him. Couldn't do. Coming back to field. Over.
7: Are you all right?
4: A little groggy, but I think I can make it. Have everything ready for report.
7: Will do. I say, take it easy. Everything will be all right. Over and out.
8: Everything is all right, buddy. Burma Charlie, here I come. You're gonna get your dough.

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1: 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Dave's money belt, now strapped securely around your waist, contains enough money to pay off your IOUs to Burma Charlie. And you'll have some left over to enjoy. In the office of the chief of police, you have no trouble convincing them that Dave, apparently a victim of anoxia because of defective oxygen apparatus, had gone berserk, and despite your heroic efforts to control him, had broken away and leaped to his death.
2: I kept my eyes on him as long as I could, sir. I never did see his chute open. Then I started to get groggy, so I stumbled back to the cockpit and switched from portable to main oxygen supply.
3: Have you any idea as to why his oxygen supply was cut off?
2: No, sir. That is, I don't think so, sir. The only clue I could possibly give you is that I noticed ice crystals in the intake valve of my mask.
3: Uh-huh.
2: That sometimes happens at extreme altitudes. Maybe Dave's mask accumulated too many crystals. Of course, that's only a guess, sir.
3: Yes, of course. Well, I don't see any reason why you should have to stick around here any longer. Oh, excuse me. Yes? Oh. Are you sure? Yes, he's here. Yes, by all means, right away. Thanks. Mr. Benton, I'm afraid I'll have to detain you a while after all.
2: What? Why? Well, what for, sir? Lila.
4: Yes, Cliff.
2: But the midnight train, you said.
4: Yes, I said I might take the midnight train. But when I left your place, I knew I'd been spotted by the man in front of your house. So I went out to the airport and hid in your plane.
2: In my plane?
3: This young lady claims to be a witness to your co-pilot's death, Mr. Benton.
5: Oh, Lila. Oh, you couldn't have. Dave checked the plane before the takeoff.
4: Checked the plane and found me, Cliff. He even set up an oxygen supply for me because he knew you were going over the mountain. I saw you throw Dave out of that plane.
5: Wait a minute, Captain. Wait a minute. It's her word against mine. Why, how do we even know she was on the plane? She can't prove it.
4: Oh, but I can, Cliff. Before you threw Dave out of the plane, I saw you take off his money belt.
5: What?
4: It's strapped around your waist right now. Go on, Cliff. Deny that.
5: What?
3: Well, Mr. Benton, can you deny it?
5: Lila. Lila.
4: Like I told you, Cliff, I always pay my debts.

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Signal Oil Company has asked me to remind you this about the amazing new Signal Premium Motor Oil, which reduces by 50% engine wear due to lubrication. 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Featured in tonight's story were Bill Foreman, Wally Mayer, Doris Singleton, Larry Dobkin, Marvin Miller, Ben Wright, and Jack Moyles. The Whistler was produced and directed by George W. Allen, with story by Ross Murray, music by Wilbur Hatch, and was transmitted to our troops overseas by the Armed Forces Radio Service. The Whistler is entirely fictional, and all characters portrayed on The Whistler are also fictional. Any similarity of names or resemblance to persons living or dead is purely coincidental. Remember, at the same time next Sunday, another strange tale by The Whistler. Marvin Miller speaking for the Signal Oil Company. This is CBS, the Columbia Broadcasting System.

0: 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Its title, Murder Over Burma. From the ABN Reel-to-Reel Library, this episode of The Whistler originally aired Sunday, January 31st, 1954. Its title, Dance Team.
1: The Whistler.

0: I am the Whistler, and I know many things, for I walk by night. I know many strange tales hidden in the hearts of men and women who have stepped into the shadows. Yes, I know the nameless terrors of which they dare not speak.
1: And now, the Whistler's strange story, Dance Team. The floor show at the nightclub in Los Angeles was nothing special. And Paul Fennelly, half owner of a small but successful nightclub in Nevada, was watching it closely. Tall, good-looking, but hard-eyed and cynical, he sat alone at a ringside table, staring down at his glass, torn between his thoughts and the breathtaking beauty of the girl partner of the Spanish dance team, just finishing their number. You have things on your mind, haven't you, Paul? Yes. You'd come to Los Angeles to be alone for a few days, alone to think. Think of a way to persuade your Nevada partner, Frank Wilson, to see things as you do, or a way to eliminate him before your first and possibly last real chance to get into the big money is lost.
2: Well, well, look who's here, Paul Fennelly.
3: Oh, hello, Baxter. Just enjoying your floor show.
2: Good. Haven't seen you around town in quite a while.
3: Well, I'm over in Nevada now. Come into L.A. once in a while to look for acts. I've got my own club over there.
2: So you finally promoted yourself into something good.
3: You might call it that. It's just a small place. I've got a partner, Frank Wilson, a retired grocer. He put up the money, and I run the club.
2: Sounds pretty soft.
3: Yeah, we're doing okay. You seem to be doing all right here, too.
2: Oh, fair. Paul, what did you think of that act?
3: Are the dancers? The girl's great. Who are they?
2: Ramon and Rita. They got a lot of class, especially the girl. She's beautiful, huh?
3: Yeah, beautiful. Hey, what's going on?
2: Yeah, it sounds like a fight backstage. I think I'll go see.
3: I'll go with you.
2: It's that Ramon, that Spanish dancer. He's done nothing but cause trouble ever since the act opened here.
3: Oh, what's the matter with him?
2: He's crazy, jealous of his wife, Rita. Makes a big fuss if anyone even speaks to her. Always threatening to kill somebody.
3: Kill somebody?
2: Yeah. Oh, he won't, but...
4: I'll kill him. Someday I'm going to kill you, too.
2: Well, this is it for me. They're finished here. I'm going to call the cops and have that idiot thrown into jail. It'll do him good.
0: The argument between the dancers gives you the germ of an idea, doesn't it, Paul? You're not certain just how you can use them, but you have a feeling that somehow a beautiful dancer and a madly jealous husband might fit in with your plans to get your Nevada nightclub away from your partner, Frank Wilson. After the excitement subsides and Ramon is taken away by the police, you have your friend Baxter take you to their dressing room and introduce you to the girl.
5: I do not wish to talk about it, Mr. Fennelly. This is the end, the finish. Ramon is in jail and we are fired.
3: Are there other jobs?
5: Not for us. No manager will book us now because of Ramon's jealousy. He is too jealous for this business. He accuses all men of being in love with me.
3: Well, I'm willing to take a chance on you.
5: A chance? How do you mean?
3: Book you into my club in Nevada.
5: Ramon and me?
3: Sure. Same salary you're getting here. You've got a fine act. Just the type we need. I'll get Baxter to withdraw charges against your husband. I'm driving back to Nevada tomorrow. The two of you can ride over with me if you like. You open on Monday.
5: It seems like a dream. I do not know how to thank you.
3: Well, don't try. There's nothing to thank me for. I'm acting in my own interest, too.

0: Now, Frank, what do you think of our new act?
1: Oh, it's beautiful, Paul. Very beautiful.
2: I'm glad you like it. You never get tired of watching the floor show, do you?
1: Never. Our club is my whole life. I watch every show from beginning to end.
2: Yeah, no.
1: And the funny part of it is I'm making money while I'm enjoying myself, thanks to your ability.
2: Oh, thanks, Frank.
1: For my money, there's nothing nicer than a nice little nightclub.
2: Except a big club.
1: A big club? Well, you are still thinking about those Eastern crooks who want to buy in here, are you?
2: Look, we don't know that they're crooks. They're ready to invest $500,000 to turn this into one of the biggest clubs in the country. Give us 50% interest. That's good enough for me.
1: It's not for me. They'd come in here and take over.
2: And we'd make money hand over fist, get rich.
1: What do we want to get rich for? We're making more money now than we can use.
2: Not more than I can use, Frank.
1: Well, if you're ever short, just ask me, huh? You can have anything I've got, boy, anytime. If anything ever happens to me, it's all yours anyway. You know that.
2: Yeah, Frank, I know. You're sure a hard man to argue with.
1: Then don't argue with me, Paul.
2: As long as we don't agree on what's best for the club, why don't you buy me out?
1: I couldn't run the place without you. You know that.
2: All right, then sell your half to me.
1: I'd just as soon part with my own right arm as with the club, Paul. I wouldn't have any place to go or anything to do.
2: There's no use talking about it, is there?
1: No, Paul, there isn't. We made a fair deal. Let's stick to it, huh? Oh, that's a great dance team. Make them feel welcome, huh, Paul? Get fruit, flowers, candy for their dressing room. Spend plenty. Let them know we're glad they're here. You know what to do. Take care of everything, will you?
2: Yeah, sure, Frank, I will. I'll take care of everything. You just watch the show. I'm going to the office for a while. I got some thinking to do.
3: Yes, you do have some thinking to do, don't you, Paul? And a few minutes after you're seated at your desk, a long-distance phone call brings you to a decision.
2: Hello?
4: New York, calling Mr. Paul Fenley.
2: This is Mr. Fenley.
4: Just a moment. Go ahead, New York. Your party is ready.
5: Fenley?
2: Yes?
5: This is Daniels. What about that half interest in your club?
2: Well, I haven't been able to sell my partner on it yet, Mr. Daniels. He, sort of has a sentimental attachment to it.
5: You better sell him, Fenley, and fast. If you don't, we're going to take over another club. You'll be out of business in 2 months.
2: Oh, I'll sell him, Mr. Daniels. Don't worry.
5: You've got exactly 2 weeks to do it in.
2: That's time enough. I'll guarantee you, Mr. Daniels, 2 weeks from today, we'll be partners.

0: Yes, Paul, you've made up your mind, haven't you? You're not going to let this opportunity to become a really big operator pass, are you? You decide to make one more attempt to persuade your partner, Frank Wilson, to listen to reason. If he refuses, you'll use other means to remove him. And you know exactly what you're going to do, don't you? The jealous Ramon is the answer to your problem. For the next few evenings, you make certain that Rita receives little tokens of esteem from your partner. And three nights later, you drop into their dressing room.
1: Oh, lovely. I can hardly believe it. White roses.
2: Compliments of Mr. Wilson. Oh, and here's a basket of fruit for you.
1: Oh, and candy. I have never had such lovely presents.
3: Say, what is the idea of all of this stuff?
2: Oh, my partner, Mr. Wilson, is very generous, Ramon. When he likes an act, he shows his appreciation.
3: But is it the act he likes or my wife?
4: Amoncito.
2: Both, Ramon, both. Now, look, kid, you've got to get used to people admiring your wife.
3: Yes, yes, I suppose so.
2: And Wilson not only admires your act, he wants to know both of you. He wants you both to come to his table tomorrow night.
1: Oh, that will be nice.
3: Nothing doing. We are here for business, not social life.
1: Ramon, we can't afford to offend Mr. Wilson.
3: No, of course not. Then he wouldn't send you any more gifts.
2: Now, look here, Ramon.
3: You keep out of this, Fennelly.
1: How dare you speak to Mr. Fennelly like that, Ramon? After all he has done for us. You keep on with your crazy jealousy and we will have troubles here like we did in Los Angeles and every place we ever worked.
3: Perhaps if I am given the same provocation, one of these days I will be driven too far.
2: Oh, forget it, Ramon. Mr. Wilson was just being friendly, trying to make you feel at home.
1: One more jealous feat and I leave you, Ramon.
2: Ah, you forget it too, Rita. Ramon isn't going to be jealous anymore. Are you, Ramon?
3: Not unless I have reason.
2: See, Rita? Now forget it like I told you. I've got big plans for you two. I think they're going to turn out very well indeed.

0: Afraid if we continue, something will happen. I might lose my temper once too often.
1: Oh, that's ridiculous.
0: No, it is not. People are always giving presents to my wife. Candy and flowers.
1: You don't want your wife to have flowers?
0: When I see them, I'm furious. Not because she has them, but because I did not buy them for her myself. I have done so little for my wife. I never remember to get her things. I would like to give her the most beautiful present in the world. Especially next week on her birthday.
1: Her birthday? Say, I'm glad you told me. We'll have a big party for Rita here at the club. Speaking of presents, I picked up a little thing I thought you'd like, Ramon.
0: A present for me?
1: Yeah, sure. You're part of the act, too. No reason why the women should get all the gifts. Yeah, take it.
0: A gold cigarette case with my initial R in rubies. It's beautiful.
2: The R is especially beautiful. I like that letter. Perhaps because it is also the initial of my wife. Oh, thank you, Mr. Fennelly.
1: Oh, forget it, Ramon. You've got it coming to you. You know, you're beginning to pack this place.
2: Then we shall stay on. Under the circumstances, we could not do otherwise.

0: Well, Paul, come here.
1: Hello, Frank.
0: This is a surprise. You don't get out here to the house very often.
1: Look, I've got to talk to you, Frank, right away.
0: Yeah, well, come on. Let's sit over here by the window, huh?
1: All right.
0: Yeah. Now, what's on your mind, Paul?
1: That half interest in our club for those people in New York.
0: We don't have to talk, Paul. You know how I feel about that.
1: But we can't afford to let any opportunity to get rich like this slip by. This is our last chance, Frank, our last chance. They want our answer by a week from Saturday. Unless we say yes, they're going to buy into another club.
0: Let them. Let them take over any club they want, but not ours. This club means a lot to me, Paul.
1: Sure, sure, I know. It means a lot to me, too.
0: Listen, Paul, I'm a lonely man. Our club is, well, my family. The only family I've got.
1: Sure, I know.
0: When I come home from the club at night, I just sit here in this chair by the window and go over the whole thing again in my mind until I fall asleep.
1: You do?
0: Mm-hmm. Yes, sometimes I sleep 3 or 4 hours, sometimes all night.
1: The club means that much to you?
0: Even more, Paul.
1: Well, Frank, if you feel that strongly about it, I guess we better keep it for ourselves.
0: Good.
1: But what do you say to putting on a bigger floor show with a line of girls?
0: You mean a chorus?
1: Yeah. We'll feature Rita.
0: Yeah.
1: Let her do some good fast Spanish numbers with the girls behind her.
0: Have her work without her husband, huh?
1: Oh, she can do her specialty with him, too, but we'll make her the star of the show.
0: Will Ramon like that?
1: Sure. If I put it to him just right. Oh, but I want to talk to him about it alone.
0: Yeah. We got to get his okay first.
1: Tell you, Frank, you invite Rita to your table after the last show tonight.
0: You think she'll accept?
1: Oh, I'll see that she does. That'll give me a chance to talk to Ramon alone in the dressing room.
2: Oh, hello, Paul. How do we go tonight?
1: Well, never better. Rita looked particularly lovely.
2: Yeah, she did, didn't she? I wonder where she is.
1: Oh, she'll be here soon. She's out at Wilson's table.
2: At Wilson's table? What is she doing there?
1: Now, don't get excited. Just wants to talk to her about something that concerns just her, not you. Strictly business.
2: Any business that concerns my wife concerns me. I will see about
1: Ramon,
2: this.
1: Ramon, sit down and keep quiet. It's just a little idea Wilson has to star Rita in a single act.
2: Star Rita? But if he wanted such a thing, he should have spoken to me first. I am the head of the family. Where is my coat? Never mind. It does not matter.
1: You can't go out to Wilson's table looking like
2: Who
1: that.
2: Who says I cannot? I will fix that, Wilson. Get out of my way.
1: Calm yourself, will you? You'll make a scene.
2: I never liked him anyway the first night we came here. Candy and flowers. He will send no more flowers. Get out of my way. I'll kill him. I'll kill him.
3: You don't follow Ramon immediately, do you, Paul? No, you must give him a little time. You glance at the makeup table. Yes, there it is. The jeweled cigarette case you gave him. You felt sure he wouldn't be carrying it in his dancing clothes. You carefully wrap it in your handkerchief and slip it into your inside pocket. And then, go on out.
4: Ramon, do not...
1: Let me through, please. What's going on
4: here? It is Ramon. He's roaring here like a madman and threatened Mr. Wilson. Said he would kill him.

0: with you, Ramon, and I mean it this time.
1: Let go of my arms, you fools. Just wait till I get my hands on Wilson. I'll kill him.
0: Juicy, you heard that, Mr. Fennelly.
2: Where is Mr. Wilson?
0: He's gone, and no wonder. Ramon said the most awful things to him.
2: Oh, this is just a little misunderstanding. Now, come on back to your tables, everybody. This is only a family argument.
1: This is a matter of honor.
0: Honor, caramba. You have no honor, no decency. I hate you.
2: Now, stop it, you two. You know you didn't mean that, Rita. You two go on home quietly and make up.
0: Go home? I will never go home with him.
2: Maybe you're right as far as tonight's concerned. I tell you what, Rita, you spend the night with Kitty.
0: The cigarette girl?
2: Yes, she's a nice girl. She'd be glad to have you when you explain things to her. Tell her it was my idea.
0: Whatever you say, Mr. Fennelly.
2: You get a good night's sleep. Ramon and I are going to have a nice long talk.
0: All right. I guess that is the best way.
1: No, it is not the best way.
2: Yes, it is, Ramon. You run along, Rita. Come on, Ramon. We'll have a couple of drinks and go to the office for a nice long talk. Yeah, sit down, Ramon. You feeling better?
1: I am the world's greatest fool. I lose my temper and make a big noise. But it is only words. I would not harm a fly.
2: Oh, I'm sure you wouldn't. But other people don't know that. It's pretty dangerous business, talking like you did.
1: I love Rita very much. What I want most is to make her happy. Instead, I cause her nothing but sorrow.
2: Well, she'll forgive you tomorrow.
1: Oh, I know she will. She always does. She'll come in the morning and everything will be all right.
2: And you haven't got anything to worry about.
1: No, except Mr. Wilson. I must go find him and apologize.
2: No, no, not tonight. He's gone on home. Just wait till tomorrow. Oh, here, have a cigarette.
1: No, no, thanks.
2: Well, then let me fix us another drink.
1: Well, just one more. Then I better go on home.
2: Why, what for? Rita won't be there. The place would just depress you. Why don't you stay here at the club? You can sleep on the couch in Mr. Wilson's office. He never comes in till afternoon.
1: But after my actions tonight...
2: Oh, don't you worry about that. Wilson likes both of you. I'll phone him and tell him you're sleeping in his office tonight. It'll make him feel good. Why, he sleeps here lots of times himself. Keeps blankets and pajamas here.
1: Well, if you are certain, he won't mind.
2: I am certain. Now I'll fix those drinks and then we go over to Frank's office.
1: You are very understanding, Mr. Fennelly. Thank you.
3: After finishing your drink, you walk with Ramon to your partner's office. You smile as he yawns and arranges Frank's blankets on the couch. You made sure he'll sleep at least a few hours by dropping a mild sleeping tablet, one of your own, into the drink you made. Under the pretense of looking for a blank contract, you go through your partner's desk, remove his revolver from the drawer, unobtrusively slip it into your inside pocket. You're certain that this is your master move. Ramon slept in Frank's office, and the gun will be found near Frank's home, as well as the jeweled cigarette case you gave Ramon. After you say goodnight to Ramon, you drive out to your partner's home on the outskirts of town. An hour later, you're back in your own apartment. Next morning, the phone awakens you.
2: Hello?
0: Mr. Fennelly?
2: Yes?
0: Something terrible has happened.
2: Oh, Rita, what's the matter? What's wrong?
0: Poor Mr. Wilson. He has been shot. Killed, I guess.
2: My partner, Frank?
0: Yes, I am at police headquarters.
2: Police headquarters? But they couldn't think you... never mind, Rita. And don't worry, I'll be right down.
0: Oh, thank you, Mr. Fennelly, and please hurry. You see, they have arrested Ramon for the crime.

0: Well, Paul, things have worked out exactly as you planned, haven't they? You're certain that with your partner out of the way, you'll be able to close the deal you're sure will make you a big operator. You're sure, too, you'll never be suspected of any connection with his death. No. Ramon has already been arrested, and the shooting was done with a gun taken from your partner's office, where Ramon spent the night. And above all, Ramon's cigarette case was dropped just outside the window where Frank was sitting asleep when you shot him. When you reach the police station, you're taken immediately to the office of the captain.
1: Oh, this has been a terrible shock to me, Captain. Wilson and I were not only partners, we were very close friends.
2: So we understand.
1: Anything I can do to help, don't hesitate to ask.
2: Can you identify this?
1: Yes, it's Frank's revolver. I noticed it in his desk last night while Ramon was...
2: It's all right. We already know Ramon slept in Wilson's office in the club. This gun was found a short distance from the Wilson home on the outskirts of town, wiped clean of fingerprints. Now, can you identify this?
1: Yes, it's the cigarette case I gave Ramon.
2: It was lying on the ground outside the window where Mr. Wilson was sitting when he was shot. A perfect target.
1: Oh, but surely you don't think Ramon killed Frank?
2: Nobody killed him. Whoever fired that gun was a pretty poor shot. Wilson was less than 3 feet away and he was hit. Well, he's going to be okay.
1: Oh, I'm glad. Especially for Ramon's sake.
2: Ramon had nothing to do with it. But whoever did is going up for a nice long stretch for attempted murder.
1: If it wasn't Ramon, then who was it?
2: You, Fennelly.
1: Me? You must be out of your mind. What motive would I have?
2: You might have had several. Wilson were out of the way, the club would have been yours. Everybody knows you've been trying to make a deal with some eastern operators, and your partner wouldn't go for it. It was either you or Ramon, Fennelly. And you were the only one who had access to Wilson's gun and the cigarette case.
1: Then it was Ramon. He was jealous of Frank. I gave him that case last week. He's had it ever since. Now, what more do you want?
2: He left that case on his makeup table last night when he left his dressing room. You were standing right beside it. Ramon told us himself.
1: Well, that's his story.
2: Ramon doesn't need a story. He was sound asleep in Wilson's office most of the night.
1: He can't prove that.
2: Kitty Henderson, your cigarette girl, has already proved it. She came back to the club last night looking for that cigarette case just about the time Wilson was shot at his home 4 miles away. The door to Wilson's office was open, and she saw Ramon on the couch sound asleep.
1: Kitty? Oh, that's preposterous. Why would Kitty be looking for Ramon's cigarette case?
2: Ramon's wife, Rita, asked her to come back for it. Ramon had given it to her.
1: That's an outright lie. Rita doesn't even smoke.
2: No, she doesn't. That's why we're certain you shot your partner and tried to frame Ramon. Here, open the case, Fennelly.
1: Oh, for heaven's sake. A woman's compact.
2: Yeah, a woman's compact. Rita liked that case so well, Ramon had it made into a compact for her. He didn't tell you because he didn't want to hurt your feelings.

Featured in tonight's story were Bill Foreman as the Whistler, Jack Moyles, Alice Reinhart, Marvin Miller, and Tom Tully. The Whistler, directed by George W. Allen with music by Wilbur Hatch, is produced under the supervision of Ed Bloodworth and is transmitted overseas by the Armed Forces Radio Service. 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The Whistler was entirely fictional, and all characters portrayed on The Whistler are also fictional.

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2: suspense.
3: It began with just a little hunting trip for the two of us, Eric and me. I hadn't seen Eric for several months, since before Karen died, in fact. When I bumped into him at the club, he suggested that we run up to his cabin in the mountains for a few days, grab a bit of fresh air and relaxation, see if we couldn't bag ourselves a moose or a deer. And yet, almost at the outset, I had an uncanny feeling about that trip. I suppose, actually, it was the night and the setting. It was the blackest night I'd ever seen. We'd left all humankind behind us. There was no moon. There was only blackness, the kind that seemed to be all enveloping, as though there was nothing outside our car but blackness. No road, no forest, no mountains. Well, I'd admit I was nervous. I was boring my feet into the floorboard of the car, as though somehow that would help. What are you laughing at?
4: You, Stan. You don't look as though you're having a very good time.
3: Well, I'm not. Frankly, shouldn't you be driving a little bit slower?
4: Why?
3: Why, good heavens, Eric, if you make just one little slip at the wheel, we're done for, that's all. I doubt if they'd ever even find us down in those canyons.
4: Nonsense. I know every crook and turn in this road.
3: Oh, yeah?
4: I don't think you're much of an outdoors man, Stan.
3: Well, maybe not. I love this kind of country in the daytime, but I'll confess I'm not so keen on it at night. I don't like what I can't see.
4: Funny, I'm just the opposite. There's a challenge in the darkness that stimulates my senses. It's exhilarating. It stirs my imagination.
3: Well, sure, I suppose it would. But I'm not equipped to grapple with the mysteries of the universe.
4: Stan, you're much too modest. You always were. You've gotten out of life pretty much what you wanted, haven't you?
3: Well, yes, I suppose so.
4: And then don't always be belittling yourself. It's an effective technique, Stan, but I'm on to you. You're as clever as the next fellow. Your own way.
3: I sat back and tried to relax. Things weren't quite as Eric had pictured them. I was born with a silver spoon in my mouth, as they say. Eric had come up the hard way. I was average and soft. He was brilliant and hard. We'd known each other a long time, going to school together, being in love with the same girl, Karen. When I married her, he was my best man, and yet I didn't pretend to understand him. He was still pretty much of a stranger to me. I glanced over his way. He actually seemed to be enjoying himself. It crossed my mind that he was rather enjoying seeing me in a bit of a lather, too.
4: Well, it's not far now, just around the next bend.
3: Well, thank the Lord. Well, am I amusing you again?
4: No. I was just thinking what a perfect spot this would be for a murder.
3: A murder? Honestly, Eric, I believe that's all you think about.
4: It is, almost. When I buy a newspaper, I read about murder the way you study the stock quotations. Murder is fascinating to me. I spend most of my time figuring out ways and means to commit murder.
3: Now you're trying to sound like a mental case.
4: Who knows? Perhaps I am. I have a mind. Well, here we are, old man. You see, I've delivered you safe and sound, all in one piece.
3: Eric's cabin was perched high on a rocky crag jutting out from the side of a mountain, with one wall flush against a sheer drop. In front, there was a steep path leading down to a lake. I could hear the lapping of the waves. Eric fixed us something to eat, then went outside. And pretty soon, he came back in. Arm full of logs. His face was red and healthy.
4: I don't think you like my place, Stan.
3: Huh? Oh, yes, I do, honestly. I'm just tired, I guess.
4: Well, we'll turn in directly.
3: Oh, thanks.
4: Cigarette?
3: Yes, thanks. I believe I will.
4: I like it here. All the privacy in the world.
3: Mm-hmm. Say, Eric.
4: Yes?
3: Why do you read about murder?
4: Why do you read about stocks and bonds?
3: Well, because they interest me. It's my business.
4: My business doesn't interest me. I read about murder because I'm interested in people. Murder is emotional. And when people are being emotional, you get to see more of them.
3: Why are you so interested in people?
4: Oh, I think I'm more curious than interested.
3: Well, all right. Why so curious?
4: Well, it amuses me. I find out about people. I write down what I find out, and I write my impressions of how those people will react to a series of circumstances. It's a good way to get rid of one's inhibitions.
3: Sort of a frightening hobby.
4: I think stamp collecting is frightening.
3: You're too darn clever, Eric.
4: Why too clever?
3: Well, I mean you see through people.
4: Oh, what's wrong with that? Unless, of course, they have something they want to hide.
3: Oh, I suppose it's all right, if your friends don't mind.
4: Do you?
3: Mine? No, heavens no, why should I?
4: That's right, why should you? Well, how about hitting the hay? We have to be up early. We'll only get a few hours sleep as it is.
3: That suits me.
4: You sleep in my study, Stan. The bed's in there is a bit more comfortable. I'll bunk out here on the couch.
3: I had undressed and gotten into bed and was reaching over to put out the light on Eric's desk when my eyes fell on a stack of typewritten sheets. I wondered if they were the notes Eric had been speaking about. The strange mumbo-jumbo he'd written there, phrases he liked, single sentences describing people he'd met. There were a few clippings pasted on sheets of white paper, clippings describing murders, by strangulation, by pistol, by drowning, by poison. The full sheet was devoted to Karen. I hadn't realized how much he cared for her. His analysis was very kind, almost maudlin. He spoke of his shock at hearing of her suicide. He tried to reason it, to find causes. A small memo pad caught my eye, however. And on the last page, I saw my name carefully printed. I read it eagerly. I read Eric's arguments for not hating me because I had married Karen. I read Eric's cold analysis of my character. Not exactly flattering, but it was pretty accurate. And at the bottom of the page, newly written by the looks of it, and in Eric's own careful hand, I read, four ways to commit murder. By strangulation, by pistol bullet, by drowning, by poison.
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1: Between the acts of Suspense, this is Ken Niles for Grand Estate Wines. 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
3: I suppose I slept that night, but it seemed as though I had only just dozed off when I heard the door open quietly. I opened one eye cautiously. It was still gray in the room, so I know I hadn't slept long. I was about to open both eyes to save Eric the trouble of waking me when I thought, he hasn't come to wake me. My mind threw two words at me. By strangulation. Before I had the chance to move, I felt his hands carefully on my throat.
5: Don't! Why, Stan, what's the matter?
3: I thought for a minute that...
5: Yes?
3: I guess I must have been dreaming. Nightmare.
5: You grabbed hold of my hands like you thought I was going to strangle you.
3: Oh, did I?
5: What's the matter? Have you got a guilty conscience?
3: Yeah. Yeah, I guess I have. What did you want, Eric?
5: Time to get up.
3: Oh, already?
5: Yeah, that's right. I've got good news, too. I just spotted a likely-looking buck right across the lake when I went down for water.
3: Oh, good, good.
5: Well, I'll get breakfast going. As soon as you're ready.
3: Yeah, be right with you.
5: Now, there's no rush. Take your time. Nice to have you here, old man.
3: Well, maybe it was the way that he'd said that, as though he'd really meant it. For a minute, I was convinced that I'd let my imagination run away with me. And as for putting his hand on my throat, that was an accident. He'd been groping for my shoulder. And then the next minute, I was asking myself, was it an accident, though? Suppose I'd really been asleep. Suppose I hadn't grabbed his hands. I still didn't know what to think. Well, I dressed, and we sat down to breakfast.
5: Pass me your cup, will you, Stan? I'll give you some coffee. There you are.
3: Thanks.
5: Sugar coming up.
3: No sugar for me, thanks.
5: Well, Stan, when are you going to confess?
3: What do you mean, confess?
5: Or shall I drag it out of you?
3: What are you driving at?
5: Oh, come now. You're not going to play the adolescent schoolboy with me.
3: I swear, I don't...
5: I'm referring to the lovely young woman you've been seen dining with and taking to the theater.
3: Oh, you mean Marcia.
5: Is that her name?
3: Yes.
5: Well, go on. Where did you meet her? How? When? Is she wealthy? Is she as beautiful as they say she is? Come on. Let's have the sordid details.
3: No, Eric, you're barking up the wrong tree.
5: Am I?
3: Oh, I'll admit I've taken her out occasionally, but nothing like that.
5: Marcia. Do I know her?
3: No, I don't believe you do.
5: Isn't her last name Jenkins?
3: Yes.
5: Oh, of course I know her. That is, I met her. Well, don't you remember? You introduced me to her yourself.
3: Oh, did I?
5: Yes, don't you remember? I ran into you at Silver's. You were buying perfume, and she was helping you select it. For Karen. Remember?
3: Oh, yes. Now that you recall it...
5: More coffee?
3: Yeah, no sugar. Well, when we got to the lake, we bailed out the boat, loaded it, and pushed it out into the fog. It was still half light when we reached the other side, so we sat in the boat and lighted cigarettes, waited for the sun to come up. We'd been sitting there, just smoking, not saying anything, when he suddenly turned to me and said...
5: You say that she'd been ill.
3: Karen. Yes. Yes, she'd been ill for some time, Eric.
5: So she killed herself.
3: Yes.
5: There was an inquest, of course.
3: Well, yes, of course. Why do you ask?
5: Look at that sun. Did you ever see such color?
3: Four ways to commit murder. I'd almost forgotten about Eric's hands on my throat. Now the incident jumped vividly back to my mind because now I knew that Eric had a reason. He looked away after he asked me about the inquest. He didn't answer me when I asked him why he wanted to know. Somewhere in that strange, dark corner of his mind, he was still obsessed by love for Karen, even though she was dead and gone. He thought that she'd still be alive and happy if she hadn't married me. My legs were weak when he motioned me out of the boat. A deer blew somewhere near us. We stopped.
4: Hey, did you hear that?
3: Yeah.
4: Listen. It's moving west.
3: Yeah.
4: Stan, you work west. Just about half a mile or so ahead of us, you'll come to a clearing.
3: Mm-hmm.
4: Take your stand there.
3: Right.
4: I'll strike north and west and then work toward the clearing. Good hunting.
3: This is it, then, I thought. He'll hide somewhere along the way to the clearing and shoot me in the back. Now that I knew what to expect, I felt somewhat relieved. At least I'd be ready for him. Nothing happened until I'd nearly reached the clearing. And then I got the feeling that someone was walking with me, timing his steps with mine. I stopped. Listened. I don't know how long I stood there, my rifle gripped in my hands. But suddenly, instinctively, I wheeled around. A shot whistled over my head, and I saw a buck running across the clearing. He'd shot at me and missed. Well, two can play at that game, I thought. The next shot would be mine. I wouldn't miss. I dropped on my knees watching the brush for him. Then all of a sudden, I saw him running toward me, right out in the open. I started to raise my rifle, but I couldn't. I couldn't kill a man that way in cold blood.
4: Stan! Stan! Did I hit you?
3: Confound you!
4: Now, hold on a minute, old son. Let's not lose our heads. I'm terribly sorry, of course, but I had no idea you were to take Stan in the clearing, so I naturally assumed you were there. I don't know what I can say.
3: Well, maybe it was my fault. I don't know. Anyway, let's forget it.
4: But I
3: said let's skip it. I stuck close to Eric after that. I gave no more opportunity for a shooting accident. It was dusk when we had it headed back toward the cabin. We didn't get our buck, not that I cared, and I'm sure Eric didn't. He was after a different game. Then I saw a boat on the beach. By drowning. Here we were alone. I couldn't refuse to get in the boat with him. There was no other way of getting back to the cabin. I could feel the perspiration trickling down my ribs. I stumbled in the underbrush.
4: Easy, easy now. Hey, it's too bad we didn't bag that fella.
3: What?
4: That buck. Better luck tomorrow, maybe.
3: Yeah. Better luck tomorrow.
4: You seem preoccupied, Stan.
3: Do I?
4: Yes, I have the ghastly feeling that I'm failing you as a host. I don't think you're having a very good time.
3: I think this is a marvelous country, Eric.
4: You've exercised phenomenal restraint, old son.
3: What do you mean?
4: About expressing your admiration for it. I'd never have suspected that you liked it so much.
3: That remark called for some sort of an answer, but I wasn't equal to it. Fortunately, I was spared the necessity. We reached the lake and the boat. Then we tossed our guns into it. Eric started to push out to the shore.
4: Hop in, Stan. Easy does it now. Hang on to the oars, will you, while I climb in? All set?
3: All set.
4: Splendid. Here, now, you better let me row. I know this lake. There's some treacherous spots in it.
3: What do you mean?
4: Oh, some nasty boulders sticking up. Some of them that aren't easy to spot. Come too close to the surface for comfort.
3: I see.
4: If we were to hit one of them, we'd turn over in a hurry. You don't swim, do you, Stan?
3: You know darn well I don't.
4: Oh, that's a shame. It's a mistake not to learn to swim, don't you think?
3: What happened after that was a nightmare. He rode. I sat there, paralyzed. I couldn't move. I couldn't think. I knew I should do something, but what? I stared at the water till I was blind, looking for rocks. Eric's face was a blur. He just smiled and rode. Rode and talked. His voice sounded hollow and unreal.
4: You're shaking, Stan. Is something wrong? This lake's plenty deep. Lots of fish in it, too. Maybe we can do a little fishing.
3: He stopped suddenly. He'd seen something in the water. He turned around, pulled hard on the oars. We'd reached the spot, he knew it. And then...
6: No! No, Eric! No! Eric, for the love of God!
3: When I came up, Eric was there in the water near me.
6: He didn't speak.
3: He just grinned. And then I saw his face above mine, grinning. I saw him raise his face, strike me, and that's the last I remember. When I came to, I was lying on the beach, and Eric was standing over me, smiling.
4: Well, hello. How are you feeling?
3: Okay, I guess.
4: Say, you're a tough customer to rescue, old son. You put up quite a fight.
3: I'm sorry. I thought
4: now,
3: that maybe...
4: Don't try to talk now. You've had a pretty bad time. Take it easy.
3: Well, it was all clear to me then. Eric had saved my life. It had been accidental. The shot, the boat turning over. He didn't want to kill me. A man doesn't save you from drowning when he wants you dead. But it had all been my imagination, a nightmare. Oh, the relief that flowed through my body was almost too much for me. It would... Well, there aren't words to express how I felt. A little later, Eric helped me up to my cabin, and I stretched out on the couch. Eric went to the kitchen to fix hot coffee and soup. He brought the coffee in first, pulled up the coffee table close to me, and poured us each out a cupful.
4: There you are. Get some of that into you, and you'll feel different.
3: Oh, thanks.
4: I'll be back in a second. Soup coming right up. Hey, Stan, do you like to cook?
3: Huh?
4: I said, do you like to cook? You know, I do. I like to try different concoctions.
3: Oh, not me. I'd starve to death if I had to cook for myself. Oh, man. This coffee hit the spot.
4: Yeah, I can use a little of that, too. It sure does warm the innards, doesn't it?
3: Mm-hmm.
4: I got a little chilled.
3: Nothing like a cup of coffee, I always say.
4: That's what I always say, too, Stan.
3: Yeah. Why did I say something funny? Am I amusing you again?
4: Immensely. Yeah. In fact, Stan, I think that's probably the funniest thing you ever said. Mm-hmm. How did you like it, Stan? Four ways to commit murder. You read it, of course.
3: Why, yes, I
4: couldn't tell you had, just as I intended you to. Were you frightened all day today?
3: I don't understand.
4: You didn't know, did you, that I came to your engagement party to ask Karen to be my wife. I wasn't aware that you were throwing a party or that she had accepted you.
3: Oh, good Lord.
4: Perhaps you don't remember what I told you that night. You thought I was joking, but I meant every word I said. That I'd make you pay if you failed Karen, if you made her unhappy.
3: But then all these years you would... Then you did bring me up here to...
4: Murder you? You're so right, Stan.
3: You pulled me out of the lake. You saved my life.
4: You are a dull-witted clown, aren't you, Stan? Don't you know me better than that? Did you think I'd kill you in the manner of a homicidal moron? Oh, no, Stan.
3: But you did take a shot at me.
4: Oh, yes. That was the second way. The first way was by waking you up by the throat this morning. The boat tipping over was the third way.
3: And now I suppose we've reached the fourth way.
4: Your brilliance positively staggers me.
3: You can't get away with it, Eric.
4: Oh, yes, I can. I have. You see how intently I'm watching you? I'm waiting to see you fall. You're going to die, Stan.
5: just as Karen died.
3: What do you mean?
5: In the coffee stand.
3: That's right.
5: Your coffee's poisoned, just as you poisoned her coffee. Only yours is a slow poison. Poetic justice, don't you think?
6: You poisoned my coffee?
5: Yes, I wore down your guard. I planned it so that by now you would trust me. You have faith in me.
6: You poisoned my coffee?
3: What have you...
6: I didn't drink my coffee, Eric. I changed cups with you. There was sugar in my cup, Eric. I don't take sugar in my coffee, Eric. So I changed cups with you. I didn't mean to do it, Eric, but... I don't like sugar in my coffee.

So you see, I didn't kill Eric Grimley. He killed himself accidentally, but I wish he had killed me. He had a good reason to, because somehow he knew about Karen, about how I killed Karen, by putting poison in her coffee that morning, and I watched her die, the same way that I watched Eric die. I'm tired now. I don't want to talk anymore. You do whatever you want with

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2: Lloyd and Vincent and Lloyd, just to keep the billing straight, we want you each to have a basket of these Grand Estate wines with our compliments for a thrilling performance.
3: Okay, thank you, Bill. Hey, this is quite a selection.
4: It certainly is. My thanks, too, Bill. Well, there must be a Grand Estate wine for every occasion here.
2: I guess there is, isn't there, Ken?
1: Well, there is indeed, Bill. 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
4: That sounds wonderful.
1: Well, yes, Mr. Nolan, and you can be sure that any Grand Estate wine you serve represents the ultimate in wine goodness, the crowning achievement of vintner skill. 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
2: Well put, Ken. Vincent, what's new and startling over on the 20th Century Fox lot?
3: Well, they're pretty excited about Daryl Zanuck's film version of Mom's The Razor's Edge, which has just finished up shooting.
4: And I guess the picture that they like best among the current releases is Claudia and David.
2: Uh-huh. You're on loan out just now, away from the home lot, aren't you, Vincent?
3: That's right, Bill. And Lloyd is, too.
4: Oh. Yes, yes, sir. I will be in a couple of weeks. Right now, I'm just loafing, grabbed a little fishing, took a hunting trip up north.
3: You wouldn't want to go on a hunting trip with me, would you, Lloyd?
4: No, thanks. And plenty of that tonight on Suspense. Bill, who's on the show next Thursday?
2: It's Dane Clark in a suspense play about a gunsel, a professional murderer who doesn't know he has any emotions until he finds himself falling in love with the wife of a man he's killed.
3: Sounds wonderful. We'll be listening, eh, Lloyd?
4: Oh, yeah, sure thing.
2: Swell. Well, then, if you two will relieve me of these baskets of Grand Estate wines before my arms give way, there's a loud crash.
3: Thanks again, Bill.
4: Well, good night.
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0: January 24th, 1960, titled Turnabout.
2: And now, another tale well calculated to keep you in suspense. The story is Turnabout, written for Suspense by Jay Bennett. The thing was done, consummated. Sleep was now death. And nothing had marked the transition. Not a scream, not a gasp, nothing. Nothing but the dull thud the gun butt had made when it came down once, twice, three times. And then Walter Carlton went out of the night-filled room as silently as he'd come in and went home.
3: Oh, it's you, sir.
4: Yes, Robert.
3: Did you enjoy the concert, sir?
4: Very much, Robert. Make me a cocktail like a good fellow. Bring me a magazine.
3: Yes, Mr. Carlton.
2: He sipped his cocktail and lazily turned the pages of Esquire. Stopped at a Hemingway story, read it, and liked it. Turned a few more pages, then looked up and said,
4: Oh, Robert.
3: Yes, Mr. Carlton.
4: Pack my bags for me, will you? I'm going on a trip in the morning.
3: Oh, will you be away long, sir?
4: That all depends, Robert. That all depends.
2: In the morning, he said goodbye to Robert at Grand Central Station, then boarded the train and got off at the very first stop. Went back to Grand Central Station, got into a phone booth and called up Martin Ross, the district attorney.
5: It's good to hear from you, Walter.
4: I've been rather busy, Martin. You know how the stock market's been lately. How about you?
5: Oh, pretty quiet till early this morning.
4: Yes?
5: Police found some down and outer in a furnished room on the west side. It's called Baxton.
4: Oh, that's too bad. Martin, I feel that I've been neglecting my friends. So, I'm inviting myself over for dinner tonight.
5: Why, certainly, Walter. We'd be glad to have you.
4: Good. And have Emily trot out that roast duck and wine sauce recipes of hers, huh? Otherwise, I don't come.
5: You'll have your roast duck.
4: Good.
5: Be here at 7, Walter.
4: At 7, Martin.
6: Oh, Walter, you certainly can spin yarns. Just look at Billy. His eyes are popping out. Now, Billy, it's time you went to bed, dear.
7: But, Mother, just...
4: Oh, we let you stay up 2 extra hours, son.
7: Oh, all right. Good night. Good night, Mr. Carlton.
4: Oh, Billy.
7: Yeah?
4: Why don't you call me Walter? Uncle Walter, I think it's time you did.
7: Can I?
4: Of course.
7: God. Good night, Uncle Walter.
4: Good night, Billy. Oh, this is ideal. Rustic seclusion and yet a mere 40 miles from the city. Ideal.
8: Yes, it is. I've always wanted this sort of life. Gets a bit inconvenient, though, when a case pops up and I have to be in town a lot.
4: Yes, that rooming house murder. How are you progressing?
8: Well, I... Emily doesn't like to hear about such things.
4: Oh, I understand. Tell me anyway.
8: What?
6: Now, Walter.
4: How are you progressing?
8: Why are you so interested in this case?
4: Because I am the murderer.
8: The murderer?
6: Oh, Walter.
8: Oh, Walter. You're a car.
7: Meow. Meow.
4: What are you doing with that cat?
7: Meow.
8: Walter.
6: A gun. Walter, where did you get a gun?
4: Walter, why are you...
8: Martin, wasn't this the way that Todd Blake was killed? Something blunt and hard brought down with force on the... I think now you believe that I murdered Blake. I'll be going up to bed now. And perhaps I should tell you that I'm sharing Billy's room tonight.
4: What? Mm-hmm. The door will be barricaded. The slightest effort on anyone's part to get in will... Well, I'll leave it to your imagination.
1: Are you... You wouldn't.
4: Martin.
1: No.
4: Martin, the first killing is the hardest. Let me assure you that the transition from cat to child is a very simple one to make. See you in the morning.
6: I can't eat, Martin.
1: No, you've got to, Emily. He mustn't suspect. Here they come.
9: Good morning, Martin.
4: Emily?
6: Good morning, Billy.
7: Gee, but I'm hungry.
4: Like a man-eating lion, huh, Billy? Here, you sit next to me, huh?
7: But I always sit next to... Can I, Mother?
4: Sure you can, Billy. Can he, Emily?
6: Yes.
4: Over here, Billy, where I can keep a good eye on you, in case there are any tigers about.
6: Billy, eat your food.
7: Yes, Mother.
4: Ooh, Billy?
7: Yes?
4: Billy, I'll bet my eggs are better than yours. Now, Emily, they're made exactly as I always eat them. You're a great hostess. Billy, how about tasting them for me?
1: Walter, you're not going
4: here
1: to...
4: Here you are, Billy. Take the spoon, partner.
7: Sure, Uncle Walter.
4: Now eat.
7: Billy, no! Mother, you hit the spoon from my mouth. Why?
4: Yes, Emily, why? It's 9:30, Martin. Aren't you going to your office?
1: No.
4: I think you'd better. I want you to go through your daily routine as though I were not here.
1: I'm not leaving my wife and child alone with you. Do what you want with me, but I'm not going.
4: Get into your coat, Martin. Emily or Billy will be in this house at all times. And the first bad move you make will be their last.
1: How long do you think you can get away with this?
4: Until justice is done.
1: Justice?
4: Until the murderer is brought to the bar of justice and made to pay the supreme penalty.
1: What are you talking about, anyway?
4: You'll be enlightened in due time. Now, get to your office. And be sure you remember what I said about bad moves.

0: is it, Cobb?
1: I just got something on the Blake case. We've been pumping Swenson, the janitor. He's the one who discovered the body.
0: So?
1: Well, this Blake wasn't too nice a guy. He and Swenson didn't get along. Almost got into a fist fight one day, and then... Hey, you're not even listening to me.
0: I'm listening.
1: Well, Chief, I think you should hold Swenson for more questioning.
0: Let him go.
1: Now, Chief, let me spell this out for you. Swenson is the one who finds Blake dead. He says he went up to ask about the rent. Well, it's pretty convenient that rent day fell on that morning, isn't it?
0: Yes, convenient.
1: Yeah. Claims he knocked on the door, got no answer, so he takes out his pass key and goes in. Story smells too pat for me.
0: He thought of everything.
1: What'd you say?
0: Oh, nothing. Let Swenson go.
1: Oh, but Chief, we ought... Okay, you're the boss.
2: And then what happened, Uncle Walter?
0: Well, and then the Maharaja said, Sahib, it is time for little boys to go upstairs to bed.
2: Aw.
0: Go ahead. I'll be up later and we'll build the fort again.
2: You promise?
0: Promise. Now, say goodnight to Mother and Dad.
2: Goodnight, Mother.
3: Goodnight, Billy.
2: Goodnight, Dad.
0: Goodnight. Martin, do you know that Emily hates me? Tell him, Emily.
3: Why don't you let him alone?
0: Walter, what happened? Emily thought she'd become brave. Tried to dash a cup of tea into my face, hoping that would give her a chance to grab my gun from my shoulder holster.
4: Emily!
3: Stop it, Walter.
0: Unfortunately, I was too quick for her. I sent Billy out of the house on an errand and took the hot tea kettle. And you... That's why she's wearing a long sleeve dress, Martin.
4: What?
0: Roll up your sleeve, Emily, and show him your arm.
4: Oh, I'll kill you. I'll kill you.
3: No, no,
4: Martin. Emily, let me go. Emily.
3: No, it's no use, Martin. It's no use, I tell you.
0: I think you'd better listen to her. It really is no use.
5: Just a moment, we will return for the concluding act of Suspense.
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0: get here, they'll find Emily, Billy, and probably you quite dead. Don't you see, you fool, that if I'm to go, then I'll go pulling the house down with me?
1: This is District Attorney Ross speaking. Have John Swenson picked up and booked for the murder of Todd Blake.
0: Doing very well, Martin. Extremely well.
2: Why don't you let us alone?
0: But I'm complimenting him, Emily. All the newspapers praise Martin's presentation of his case in court.
2: Why must you go?
0: Motive? A bitter personal grudge. Weapon? A hammer in Swenson's tool chest. Fact upon fact. Oh, excellent, excellent.
3: Oh, Martin. Stop it! Stop it!
0: I'm sorry, Martin. I was merely commending your legal ability to build fact upon fact. You know, there's a brilliant example of that in Dostoevsky's Crime and Punishment.
1: Raskolnikov had a conscience.
0: You're right. Therein Dostoevsky's hero and I differ. Raskolnikov had a conscience, while I, the will to live. Therefore, John Swenson must die.

0: defendant will rise and approach the bar. John Swenson, after a trial by jury of your peers, under due process of law, you have been found guilty of murder in the first degree. And I hereby sentence to die in the electric chair on midnight of February the 3rd, in the year 1900.
1: Hello, Martin.
2: You're home early.
3: Nothing much to do at the office.
2: Of course. Now, let me search you before you enter. Normal procedure, you know.
3: Go ahead.
2: Mm-hmm. Well, you can come in now.
3: Emily.
4: What is it, Martin?
3: He's gone up to sleep now.
4: Yes.
3: Emily, there's a gun in the driveway hedge. I hid it there before I came in this evening.
4: Martin.
3: I'm going out to get it. When he gets up in the morning, somehow or other, I'll kill him.
4: Don't go out there, please.
3: I'm not standing for any more. I'm getting that gun.
4: No, no, Martin. He's too smart for it.
3: This time I'm smarter. He's upstairs with Billy. He won't even know I've gone out of the house.
4: He'll know. Walter always knows.
3: I'm taking that chance. I'm getting it.
4: Please, Martin.
2: Hello, Martin.
5: Walter.
2: Yes, Martin. Thought I'd come out for some air, so I opened the window quietly, not to disturb Billy's sleep, slid down the porch roof and into the garden. I think I did it better than Douglas Fairbanks ever did in the movies, don't you?
3: You've got the gun.
2: I have. You fool. I watch every move you make, from the instant you step out of your car till you're in the house. Every day I do it. Take off your shirt.
3: Why?
2: Then I'll rip it off. Now I have something prepared for you.
3: A piece of rubber hose.
2: Exactly. It doesn't tear or bruise the skin, but will do an effective job.
3: Oh!
2: You're a fool. You want things this way? Good. Get up. Come on, get up. That's it. Now, get onto the house. Go ahead. You feel as though your back and ribs are broken. It's hard to breathe. Did it pay, you fool? In a few more days, I'll be out of your life for good. All right, now get into the house. Get in.
4: Martin!
1: Oh, Emily.
4: Oh, my darling.
2: Take him upstairs. Phone his office in the morning and tell them that the district attorney won't be in for a few days. He has a cold.
6: Hello, Chief. Good to see you back in the office again.
3: Hello, Cobb.
6: How's your cold? Better?
3: Cold? Oh, yes, yes, it's better.
6: You look all worn out.
3: I'm all right.
6: Swenson case getting you down? It gets the work.

0: tonight, you know.
1: I said I'm all right.
0: Oh, you can't fool me, Chief. Been with you long enough to know how you feel whenever you have to send somebody to the chair. You're too good a guy for this grind.
1: I'm a good guy, eh, Cobb?
0: None better. Oh, Swenson's mother's in town.
1: What?
0: Yeah, it seems she got wind of what's happening. She was up to visit Swenson.
1: Yes?
0: Been trying to see you, but I had the boys shoo her away. Nice little old lady, about 80 or so. Feel sorry for her.
2: I don't want to see her. I don't want to.
0: Sure, sure, Chief, I understand.
2: Oh, you understand nothing. You...
1: Oh, I'm sorry, Cobb. My nerves are shot. I'm going home.
0: Take it easy, fella, huh?
1: Cobb.
0: Hmm?
1: I want to tell you something.
0: Mm-hmm.
1: It's no use.
0: Well?
1: No, it's nothing, Cobb.
3: Are you expecting anybody, Martin?
1: No.
3: You, Emily?
4: No.
3: Answer it, Emily.
4: Yes.
3: And Emily, a few more hours and you'll be rid of me forever. Remember that.
4: Yes. Tell me what the Maharaja said, Uncle Walter.
3: Of course, Billy. Now, when the Maharaja started speaking, I took out my gun, as I'm doing now.
2: Walter.
3: Merely telling the child a story, Martin. A story which may have a tragic ending. So, Billy, the Maharaja said to me,
5: Sahib, I have never seen such shooting in my born days. Why, that tiger was a full mile away from you and
4: yet... A mile?
3: Yes, that's right, Billy. I was riding along on my elephant, Punda, when I saw, dim in the distance, the fierce form of the man-eating tiger.
4: Gee!
3: I unslung my rifle and started to adjust the sights when... Yes, Emily?
4: It's Swenson's mother.
3: What? What does she want, Emily?
4: To speak to Martin. She won't go away.
2: I won't talk with her. I don't want to see her.
3: Of course you won't talk with her, Martin. The way you are tonight, your tongue's likely to go off like a half-cocked gun. She never saw you. So, I'll substitute for you.
2: I don't want to see her, I tell you.
3: Relax, Martin. Just as soon as you know Swenson's beyond saving, you'll be yourself again. In time, you'll forget he ever lived. Where is she, Emily?
4: In the living room.
3: Come along.
4: Uncle Walter, you didn't finish the story.
3: I'll finish it, Billy. All right, Emily. Just let me look over your shoulder into the room. Mm-hmm. And now I'll holster my gun and we'll go in.
6: And Mr. Ross?
3: Yes. I'll just close the door, Mrs. Swenson, so we won't be disturbed. This is Mrs. Ross. Now, what can I do for you, madam?
6: Mr. Ross, isn't there something you would do for my son?
3: No, nothing, Mrs. Swenson.
6: But he's a good man. He did no wrong.
3: Well, that he's good, I have no doubt at all, but he made a mistake. Surely, madam, one must pay for one's mistakes.
6: But he is a good man. He did no wrong.
3: To kill is wrong. The Bible tells you that. An eye for an eye, a tooth for a tooth.
6: He's a good man. He did not kill.
3: But the law says that he did.
6: You threw sand into the eyes of the law. My son did not kill.
3: I only followed the truth, madam.
6: You can save my son.
3: I can't. Believe me, if I could, nothing would stand in my way.
6: Then it's no use.
3: Go back to the city, madam. May you find comfort for your grief.
6: I walked the road from the station with little hope. I'll go back on it with no hope.
3: Time will heal. It always does.
6: Time will not heal me. I'll go down to the grave with my sorrow.
3: Please, Mrs. Swenson.
6: I'll wipe my tears away and go. Oh, I can't find my handkerchief in my pocketbook. The tears blind my eyes.
3: Here, let me help you.
6: That I find this in my pocketbook.
3: Put down that gun.
6: An eye for an eye.
3: Put it down. I'm not Ross.
7: Mrs. Swenson, you killed him.
6: An eye for an
7: you
6: eye.
7: You know what you've done.
2: Emily.
7: Do you?
2: Emily.
7: She had a gun hidden in her purse.
2: Oh, Mrs. Swenson. Listen to me. You've saved your son. Do you hear? Oh, you don't know what you've done. You... Emily... I'm phoning the president.
7: Yes.
6: Yes, Mrs. Swenson, everything's going to be all right now. You didn't kill the district attorney. You... Oh, Mrs. Swenson, my husband will see to it that...
4: Uncle Walter! Uncle Walter!
6: Billy. Billy, come away from it.
4: Uncle Walter!
6: Billy, he's dead. Please, Carol.
4: Uncle Walter! Uncle Walter! You haven't finished the story!
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0: Sadie? Sadie, what's the matter? It's me.
1: Oh, you nearly scared me to death. What do you mean coming in so quiet?
0: Well, I didn't mean to scare you. I thought you'd be asleep. I didn't want to wake you.
1: Oh, Sam, I'm so glad you're home.
0: Hey, what's the matter?
1: Oh, it's terrible. You got to do something, Sam.
0: What's terrible?
1: It's this. Just look at this.
0: What's terrible about that? Looks like an ordinary pad of paper to me.
1: Yeah, that's just it. That's just what I thought. But it's got writing in it. Oh, it's awful.
0: Now, wait a minute. Maybe you better tell me what this is all about.
1: Well, today I went shopping at Bracey's department store.
0: Yeah?
1: I needed some writing paper, so I picked this up. It was on top of the pile. So I bought it and I brought it home. But tonight when I opened it, I found it's got writing in it.
0: Well, that's nothing so terrible. Just take it back tomorrow and make him give you a new one.
1: No, you don't understand. It's what's written in it that's so terrible.
0: What do you mean, what's written in it?
1: Here, you got to read it.
0: Oh, Sadie.
1: No, right now. Now, read it.
0: Look, Sadie, I'm tired. I've been bowling all
1: please,
0: evening.
1: Please, Sam, please, just read it.
0: But for Pete's sake...
1: Sam.
0: Oh, all right. October 13th. Today, I made my decision. I decided to say goodbye to the world. To get out, leave, break away. And I have done it. Ah, Sadie,
1: go
0: this...
1: Go on, read.
0: And now I am free. Really free. Yes, I am free at last.
2: Yes, I am free at last. The world is an intolerable place for a poet. I was broke, starving, at my wit's end. And then I had the brilliant idea. I'd escaped to a place where I'd had no need to earn a living, where I could write to my heart's content in peace and security. And where is this place? Right under your nose, so close you'd never think of it. I am now living in Bracey's department store. I have everything within arm's reach that anyone would need or desire. And it's all free. Absolutely free. I arrived this afternoon. I'd spent 3 days looking over all the department stores in town. I decided on Bracey's because of the completeness of their food department. Therefore, this afternoon I entered the store and went immediately to the fourth floor, to the rug department, and hid myself in this dusty, out-of-the-way corner behind a pile of carpets. Once I'm settled, I'll furnish it with the best of modern pieces from the furniture department. It's small, but it'll be cozy enough and safe. After the store closed, I made my first venture out. I tiptoed as far as the stationery counter and got this paper, the writer's primary need. Now, after making my first entry, I'll go out and get food and wine and the pillows for my bed, and perhaps even a fancy dressing gown. This is perfect. Here I'll be able to write. Dawn, October 14th. I am almost too unnerved to write this. The whole thing is unbelievable. After the store was dark and completely quiet, I crept out and started for the food department. One steps echo hollowly in an empty department store at night, and I found myself gliding along the floor on tiptoe, moving as silently as possible. But the sound of footsteps persisted, and suddenly I realized that they were not my own. The night watchman. I was in the Salon Moderne, so quickly I seized a mink coat from a hanger and draped it about my shoulders and stood stock still. Could have reached out and touched him, but he passed without so much as a glance. I started to smile, but the smile froze on my lips. There was someone else here. I was looking straight into a pair of eyes, large, flat, luminous, inhuman eyes a dozen feet away. They belonged to a creature dressed as a man, but he was as pale as something found under a stone. His hands hanging motionless at his sides looked more like the fins on a fish than human hands. And then he spoke.
3: Not bad for a beginner.
2: I'm sorry. I didn't know anybody else lived here.
3: Oh, yes, we live here. It's delightful.
2: We?
3: Yes, all of us. Don't you see? Look around you.
2: I looked around and saw nothing. I looked again and saw an old one come clamoring out from behind a clock. And there were three elderly ingenues, incredibly emaciated, pale as lace, almost transparent, simmering before a perfume counter. And a chintzy lady swam out from the curtains and the drapes. Then they came swarming thick around me. Pale, thin, wispy, moving silently, fluttering like gauze in the wind, whispering. They were pressing around me, clawing, holding me, their pale faces contorted with venomous and human hatred. I was paralyzed. All I could do was repeat over and over again, I am not a detective. I'm not a detective. I'm not.
4: A burglar, then.
5: Who did carry him to the place?
4: Oh, send for the doctor.
3: Stop. Let him speak.
2: I am not a detective or a burglar. I'm a poet.
3: What are you doing here?
2: I've renounced the world. I came here to live where I could be alone, away from the world.
6: Why, then he's come over to us.
5: He's just like us.
7: Yes. Oh, he must meet Mrs. Vanderpant.
5: Oh, Mrs. Vanderpant, she's coming now.
2: I followed their eyes toward the balcony and the hair on my neck rose again. There, coming down the wall, like an ancient spider, clambered an old lady, wrinkled and crackled and emaciated. She must have been at least 80, a shadowy matriarch. And the things around me bowed and scraped as she reached the floor and floated toward us.
8: Oh, what's going on here? Where is that stupid girl? What's keeping her?
3: Oh, Mrs. Vanderpant.
8: Well, what is it? Who's this, Mr. Roscoe?
3: Mrs. Vanderpant, may I present Mr... Mr...
2: Huh? Oh, Snell. Charles Snell.
3: Yes, Mr. Snell. He's a poet. He has come here to live.
8: Oh, he has he?
3: That's what he says. And I believe him.
8: Well...
3: He avoided the night watchman quite neatly. For a beginner.
2: Thank you.
8: Very well. We shall see. A poet should find inspiration here.
3: Mr. Snell... Mrs. Vanderpant is our grand old lady.
2: Oh?
8: I am quite the oldest inhabitant here, Mr. Snell. Three mergers and a complete rebuilding. But they didn't get rid of me. Oh, where is Ella? Where is my broth?
3: She's bringing it, Mrs. Vanderpant. It will come.
8: Terrible little creature. She's our foundling, Mr. Snell. She's not quite our sort.
2: Oh, is that so?
8: I have been here, Mr. Snell, ever since the terrible times of the 80s. I was a young girl then, a beauty, they said.
2: I'm sure.
8: And poor Papa lost his money. Braces meant a lot to a young girl in those days. So when I wasn't able to have a charge account, I came here to live. That's better than a charge account. I was quite alarmed when others began to come after the crash of 1907. Oh, but it was the dear judge, the colonel, Mrs.
2: How do you
8: Bilby.
2: Do? How are you?
8: Mrs. Bilby writes plays.
2: Oh?
8: And comes of an old Philadelphia family. You'll find us quite nice here. Mr. Snell?
2: I'm sure I will.
8: And, of course, our dear young people came in 1929. Their poor papas jumped from skyscrapers. They couldn't bear to be without charge accounts either.
2: But you mean all these nice people live here?
3: Oh, and many more. You shall meet them all later.
8: Oh, here comes Ella with my broth. Come here, you stupid thing.
3: Mrs. Vanderpant is waiting, Ella.
9: Yes, ma'am. Yes, sir. I'm coming as fast as I can. Oh, here.
8: On the table over there, Ella. Now be careful. Don't spill it.
2: Oh, but she's young.
3: Well, of course she is a little younger than most of us.
2: She's different. She's beautiful.
3: That's right, old fellow. She's really not our sort.
2: Oh, you shouldn't say such things. She can hear you.
6: Oh, that doesn't matter.
3: Mrs. Bilby, please. Mr. Snell, you will understand these things better after you've been here for a while.
2: But it seems to me
8: Mr. Snell, we have certain rules here. They are necessary for our survival. I'm sure you won't find it hard to observe them.
2: Well, yes, but
8: I should advise you that you try. If you do not, it would be most unfortunate, Mr. Snell. Most unfortunate for you.
2: October 15th. You can imagine my feelings last night. My first thought was to escape as quickly as possible. In fact, I planned to quit my hiding place and mingle with the crowds and leave Bracey's forever. But just at dawn, Mr. Roscoe brought me a cup of coffee, which must have been drugged, for I fell asleep. And when I awoke, I found that I'd slept all day, and night was closing over the store once more. Later. I have spent my second night here. I saw Ella again. Ella, the pearl of this remote, fantastic cave. She's not like the others. A trifle pale, but otherwise normal and human and beautiful. A child of perhaps 18. She is the only thing that makes this nightmare bearable. October 20th. Escape seems almost impossible. There is a very effective burglar alarm system, and the doors are all carefully guarded. But that is nothing compared to the dark men. Who are the dark men? I don't know, but the inhabitants here threaten any transgressor with these dark men. I shall try to discover who they are. I am sure I'm watched, though they've begun to trust me now. Speaking to the night watchman would be suicide. Even if he believed my fantastic story or didn't shoot me as a burglar, I'm convinced that neither Ella nor I could get out of here alive. She and the night watchman are the only real people here. And how the others hate the night watchman.
7: Odious, vulgar creature. He reeks of the coarse sun.
2: Oh, come now, Mrs. Bilby. He's really a very personable young man. Very young for a night watchman.
3: Mr. Snell, sometimes I wonder about your taste.
7: Oh, you must not stay so much to yourself. You must become better acquainted with our ways.
3: That's quite true, old man. Oh, you must come to the play tonight. We're going to be entertained with one of Mrs. Bilby's tragic comedies, Love in Shadowland. I'm sure you'll enjoy it.
2: I'm sure I will.
7: Oh, it's really a festive occasion, you know. Wanamaker's is coming over.
2: Wanamaker's?
3: Yes, the entire colony over at Wanamaker's is coming here en masse to attend the play.
2: You mean there are people living in other stores?
7: Oh, dear, yes, didn't you know? Of course, the best people live in Bracey's and Wanamaker's.
3: Oh, come now, Mrs. Bilby, there are some very nice people at Altman's.
9: I beg your pardon, Mrs. Bilby.
2: Hello, Ella.
9: Oh, good evening, Mr. Snell.
7: Well, what is it, Ella?
9: Please, ma'am, I'd so love to see your play tonight. May I have your permission?
7: Certainly not. You know better than that, you stupid creature. You know where you belong. In the basement by the garbage cans.
2: But Mrs. Bilby...
7: Hush, Mr. Snell.
3: Ella, you're becoming entirely too forward of late. I advise you to watch your step. Remember the dark men.
9: Oh, no. Please, Mr. Roscoe. I'll be good. I promise I will. Oh, no, please don't send for the dark men. I'm sorry, Mrs. Bilby. Excuse me.
2: Ella. Ella, come back.
3: Charles, you forget yourself. Let her go.
2: But how can you treat her like that? Why do you always frighten her? And what is all this about the dark men?
3: Well, Mr. Snell,
7: Oh, please, Mr. Roscoe, not now. You'll spoil our whole evening, and I do so want Mr. Snell to enjoy my play.
3: Very well, Mrs. Bilby. Later, Charles.
2: But I want to know about the dark men.
7: Later. Later.
2: October 21st. I found an opportunity to speak to Ella alone. I had not dared to speak to her before. Here one has the sense always of pale eyes secretly watching. But last night at the play, I induced a fit of hiccups. As I anticipated, I was sternly reprimanded and told to go and secret myself in the basement where the night watchman wouldn't hear me. This was exactly what I'd planned. I went to the basement. And there, in the darkness, among the garbage cans and the rats, I heard sobbing. Ella? Ella?
9: Oh.
2: Ella, is that you?
9: Yes.
2: Why are you crying? What is it, Ella?
9: They wouldn't even let me see the play.
2: Oh, is that all?
9: Oh, Mr. Snell, I'm so unhappy.
2: Oh, there, there. You mustn't cry.
9: You're the only one. The only one who is kind.
2: Ella, why are you here? Why do they treat you so differently?
9: Because I'm not like them. I didn't choose to come here.
2: You mean you were held prisoner?
9: Yes. You see, I was only 6. I came here on a shopping tour with my mother. I got lost and fell asleep behind a counter. It was dark when I awoke, and they found me. Some of them wanted to send for the dark men because they were afraid I would tell on them. But Mrs. Vanderpant said no. I could stay and be her maid. I've been here ever since.
2: Since you were 6? But haven't you ever tried to get away?
9: Oh, no. I don't know anything about out there. I wouldn't know what to do. Besides, I'm afraid to take the chance. If anyone tries to get out, they send for the dark men.
2: Ella, who are the dark men?
9: Don't you know? Oh, it's horrible.
2: Tell me.
9: Well, you know how people live in all the stores, at Gimble's and Bloomingdale's?
2: Yes, I know.
9: Well, the dark men live at the Undertaker's.
2: Good heavens.
9: And whenever someone dies or breaks the rules, or when a burglar gets in and sees these people and might tell, they send for the dark men.
2: Why, that's horrible.
9: They put the body in the butcher shop and the food department, and then the dark men come. I saw them once. It was terrible.
2: What do they do?
9: They go in where the dead person is. They have wax with them and all sorts of things. And when they're gone, there's just a wax model left on the counter. Then our people put a frock on it or a bathing suit and mix it up with all the other wax models in the windows. And nobody ever knows.
2: Ellie, you mean all these dummies are...
9: Oh, no. At least, not all of them. But if you displease these people, the same thing might happen to you.
2: October 30th. I've not kept up my journal. Writing has been out of the question. Once more, I'm frozen with terror. Not for myself now, but for Ella. They hate her. Any time they might turn against her and send her to the dark men. My mind is filled with her. I dream of her every day. I live to see her at night. We've managed it several times. They trust me now and let me roam about without interference. And finally tonight, I met her again and said it. Ella, I love you.
9: Charles.
2: I love you, Ella. Let's get married, or whatever they do here, and then we can live together in my home in the carpet department. They wouldn't dare hurt you then.
9: Charles?
2: Oh, don't look so dismayed. If you like, we'll go away from here. Maybe we can get transferred to Bergdorf Goodman, overlooking Central Park.
9: Don't, Charles, don't. You must. Oh,
2: but I love you. Ella, you're not in love with someone else.
9: Oh, Charles. Yes, I am.
2: But who? I thought you hated them all. Oh, it must be Roscoe. He's the only one that's young enough.
9: Oh, no, Charles, not Roscoe, especially not him. Oh, I do hate them all. They make me shudder.
2: Well, who is it, then?
9: It's he.
2: Who?
9: The night watchman.
2: No, that's impossible.
9: Oh, I love him. He smells of the sun.
2: Ella.
9: Oh, it was wonderful, the way it happened. Don't tell on me, Charles, or they'll punish me.
2: Oh, no, no.
9: I was careless, and there he was, coming around the corner in the ladies' lingerie department. I was caught. There were only some wax models in their underthings. There was nothing else to do. I slipped off nightdress and stood still.
2: I see.
9: He stopped near me. He looked at me. Oh, Charles, he spoke to me. He said, "Say, honey, I wish they made them like you on 8th Avenue." Oh, Charles, wasn't that a lovely thing to say?
2: Personally, I should have said Park Avenue.
9: Oh, Charles, don't get like these people here. It doesn't matter what avenue, Charles. It was just a lovely thing to say.
2: But what can you do about him, Ella? He belongs to another world.
9: Yes, to 8th Avenue, and I want to go there. Charles, are you really my friend?
2: Oh, yes, yes, of course I am.
9: Then I'll tell you. I'm going to stand there again in the lingerie department so he'll see me.
2: And then?
9: Perhaps he'll speak to me again.
2: Oh, Ella, you're only torturing yourself.
9: Oh, no, because this time I shall answer him, and he'll take me away.
2: Take you away? Oh, no, no, no, no, Ella, I couldn't bear that. You don't love him. You only think you do because you think he'll take you out of here. But you don't know that he will. And I will, Ella. I've made up my mind.
9: No, Charles. I couldn't let you do it. Even if I loved you, you couldn't do it, Charles.
2: Why not?
9: Because you really belong here. You've become one of them now.
2: Ella. Ella, you mustn't say that.
9: It's true. And, Charles.
2: What?
9: I've got to go. There's someone watching us. I feel it.
2: Wait, Ella.
9: Goodbye, Charles.
2: No, Ella. Come back. Ella.
3: Please, old fellow, you'll arouse the night watchman.
2: Roscoe.
3: Yes? Love can be very upsetting, can't it?
2: You heard?
3: Just the last moment or so. Very touching. I was rather surprised. And yet it's understandable. I've been attracted to Ella myself. We're still young, you know. And so she loves another. Too bad, old fellow. Who could it be? Could it be that I am the cause of your heartbreak?
2: You flatter yourself too much, Roscoe.
3: Then who? The old judge? Certainly not. The colonel? Hardly.
2: None of those.
3: Not one of the customers. The staff?
2: She loves the night watchman. Can you imagine that? She loves the night...
3: Oh.
2: Roscoe, I shouldn't have said that. It's not true. At least I don't think it's true. You wouldn't... You said you loved her, too. You wouldn't do anything... Tell anybody. This is a secret between us, between friends, isn't it?
3: Of course, old man. As secret as the grave.
2: She's young. Perhaps he'll leave and she'll forget him. In time, who knows, perhaps she will learn to love you or me.
3: Of course, in time.
2: And we'll figure a way to keep her safe here.
3: Absolutely safe. Now, don't you worry about it. Well, it's almost dawn. Time for bed. Good morning, Charles.
2: Early evening, November the 4th. I was a fool. I should have known he couldn't be trusted. He must have gone straight to Mrs. Vanderpant. This evening, the atmosphere has changed. People flickered to and fro, smiling nervously, horribly, with a sort of frightened, sadistic exultation. An informal dance in the record department's been called off. And I can't find Ella. I'm going out again now to look for her. Roscoe, what have you done with her?
10: Quiet, quiet, old chap, the night watchman.
2: I don't care. What have you done with her?
10: Whatever I did for your own good as well as the good of us all.
2: Wait a minute. What is that? What are those people carrying? Why, it's Ella. She's tied up. They're carrying her. Ella! Ella!
10: Stop it, Charles, stop it!
9: Charles, don't help me! Save me! Charles!
2: Let me go! Let me go!
10: No, stop, Charles, stop it! You'll arouse the night watchman.
2: But they're taking her into the butcher shop! Ella! Ella! Ella!
3: Yes, Charles. Those are the dark men.
2: Midnight. I'm scribbling this last entry hurriedly. They are in there in the butcher shop with Ella. The dark men. There's only one thing to do. I'm going to find the night watchman and tell him. He and I will save her if we can. And if we're overpowered, well, I will leave this pad on the stationery counter. Tomorrow, if I live, I will recover it. If I do not, whoever finds this and reads it, look in the windows. Look for three new wax dummies. Two men, one rather sensitive looking, and a girl. She has blonde hair and blue eyes, and her nose turns up a little. Look for us, and then find them
11: Smoke them out. Exterminate them. Avenge us.
0: Find them, smoke them out, exterminate them. Avenge us.
1: Oh, Sam. Isn't that horrible? We gotta do something. Tell somebody something. Oh, Sam, what'll we do?
0: Do? Nothing. Go to bed.
1: Oh, but Sam...
0: Whoever wrote this has sure got a weird sense of humor, hey? Probably some clerk down at Bracey's ought to be fired.
1: You mean you think it's just a story?
0: Are you kidding? You don't believe this stuff, do you?
1: Well, I don't know. I just thought...
0: Yeah, forget it, baby. Snap out of it. I shouldn't leave you alone. You get too many ideas when I go bowling at night.
1: Oh, Sam. Sam, don't you think maybe we ought to just take it back and show somebody?
0: Nuts. It's not worth the bother. They'd laugh at you, baby. Think you were crazy or something.
1: Yeah, I guess you're right. I guess I was silly. Oh,
0: forget it. Come on, let's go to bed. I'm tired.
1: Sure, Sam. Golly, you know, for a while I was sure scared. I even forgot what I was going to tell you.
0: What?
1: Sam, I found the cutest dress today, only $19.95.
0: Yeah, baby?
1: Yeah. It was in the window at Bracey's. It was on a beautiful little wax model with blonde hair, blue eyes, and a sort of turned-up nose, and there were two men standing...
12: 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Tonight, we have brought you Evening Primrose by John Collier, adapted for radio by John Dunkel. 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

0: You're listening to Mystery and Thriller Hour on EBN, the Antioch Broadcasting Network. You just heard an episode of Escape, which originally aired Sunday, September 12, 1948, 78 years ago today. Its title? Evening Primrose. This episode of The Weird Circle first aired Sunday, September 12, 1943, 83 years ago today. Its title? The Vendetta.
1: The Weird Circle. In this cave by the restless sea, we are met to call from out the past stories strange and weird. Bellkeeper, toll the bell, so all may know we are gathered again in the Weird Circle.

0: Give me a penny, mademoiselle. Just a penny for an old lady. I'll tell you a story if you'll give me a penny, monsieur.
1: Sorry, Gypsy, not today.
0: How about you, madame?
2: Me?
0: How about a penny for my story?
2: Well,
0: just a penny for a story. A story you won't forget.
2: I never could resist a story. It's a deal. You tell the story and I'll give you the penny.
0: Well, we'd better sit down on the front steps of the museum here. Now, the story starts in an attic of an old pension. The story is of two lovers who were sitting together in an old attic in a two-gable building where the wind softly shook the old shutters as it blew by. The girl was beautiful. And those two were in love. And she was telling him the story of the Vendetta.
3: Jenny, my darling, tell me about the Vendetta.
4: It was so long ago, Louis. But I'll never forget the fires and the flame. Sometimes at night I still think of myself as that little girl in Corsica, sitting with her mother in the living room. I can still see our sworn enemies, the Porter family, breaking in, pouring kerosene on our rugs and see the fire start. Those fires which were meant as our funeral pyre. I can still hear my mother scream before she died. Somehow, my father saved my life and told me to hide in the wastelands and wait for him. And then there was more fire, more flames, and the Vendetta was settled. The Porter family was dead. And then we came to Paris, to the pension next door. I remember the ugly white stone building, the long, rickety flight of stairs to the three-room flat on the third floor. I remember the landlady who was so kind and showed us to our rooms, talking in that empty hallway.
5: You'll like it here, Monsieur de Piombo. You and your little girl. Pretty child, isn't she? Watch out for the stairs.
3: Thank you. I'll be careful, Madame Nene.
5: We're all one happy family here. A German family lives on this floor, and a young newlywed couple lives on this floor. And guess who owns the building next door? Monsieur Servin. He's an artist and runs an exclusive school for young women who are interested in the arts. Well, these are your quarters. Your room's in the back. The child's room is just to the left. You have your own cooking facilities if you wish to use them.
3: Yes, you told us.
5: Well, I guess you want to be alone to make friends with your new quarters. Rooms are like people, have to be treated with kindness. Be happy.
3: Are you tired, Jenny?
6: Very, very tired. Father, are we going to see Mother again?
3: They took her from us, Jenny. But the Porters have paid for it. With their lives. All of them. You're all I have left, Jenny. You're all I have left in the world. You'll be a little queen someday. I'll make you a queen, Jenny. And Paris will be at your feet. You've such lovely black hair, Jenny. Such lovely, warm black hair, darling. Never leave me.
6: Father, darling, I'll never leave you. How could I? We belong together.
3: And so you and your father lived in the pension? And you were happy, Jenny?
4: Oh, so happy, Louis. You've no idea. Well, when I was 20 years old, I started to paint. Our landlady showed my painting to Monsieur Servin, and Monsieur granted me a scholarship in his school. My easel was in the corner of the studio, and when I climbed on a chair, I could peer through the skylight into Monsieur Servin's attic across the way in the other gable. The attic always fascinated me. It was dark and lonely, and struck a responsive chord somewhere inside me. And then last week, I saw you there, darling. And I knew you were wounded. I started to paint you. I stood on the chair looking at you. Laurie was singing behind me and Amelia was talking too much. The little chime clock on the wall chattered too.
7: They say the soldier escaped somewhere in this neighborhood, but they'll get him. There's no doubt of that. After all, he deserves to die. Every Bonapartist soldier deserves to die. After all, who are they? Nothing but a lot of cutthroats and Corsicans.
4: Amelia, what a cruel thing to say.
0: Think of our darling Ginevra.
7: Oh, honestly, Laurie, you make me sick. What are you doing standing on a chair, Ginevra?
1: I was seeing something in my mind's eye. You were talking about Napoleon, Amelia. I'm interested in your views.
7: Oh, of course. You're a Corsican. Are you for or against Napoleon?
1: Since Napoleon's been banished, it doesn't make much difference, does it?
7: Well, maybe not. Except there's a soldier of Napoleon's army hiding out in this district. The police might be interested in you, Ginevra, if you're a sympathizer. If somebody were to tell them about you.
0: Amelia, stop it. Let's see what you're painting, Ginevra.
1: Oh, no, no, Laura, please,
0: darling, it's a lovely piece of work. Who is he?
5: Who is who?
0: This man Ginevra's painting.
7: A man? Well, we didn't know.
8: Mademoiselle, would you please return to your easels? No artist ever gave anything to art who supplied the world with gossip.
7: We were just admiring the Corsican's work, Monsieur Sauvin. She's painting a portrait of a young man.
8: Huh? Well, Mademoiselle Amelia, I'm sure if you worked as diligently as Mademoiselle Ginevra, somebody would admire your work. It is 4 o'clock, ladies. Time for you to go home.
0: I'm only half finished, monsieur.
8: 4 o'clock, Mademoiselle Laurie. Your family will worry.
7: Naturally, Laurie. Come along and stop being super conscientious. Good night, Ginevra.
1: Wait for me. I'll be right along.
8: Mademoiselle Ginevra.
1: Oh, yes, monsieur.
8: Would you mind staying after class?
1: Of course not, monsieur.
9: Good night, Monsieur Sauvin. Good night, Monsieur
8: Sauvin. Good night, Mademoiselle.
7: You'll find Mademoiselle Ginevra very interesting to talk to, Monsieur Sauvin. Especially if you ask her why she stands on a chair looking in an attic window. Good night, Monsieur Sauvin.
8: Good night, Mademoiselle Amelia.
1: I'm sorry, monsieur. I caused you so much trouble.
8: That is a fine painting, Ginevra. How long have you known the soldier has been hiding in my attic?
1: Just today.
8: How much has Mademoiselle Amelia seen of him?
1: Just this painting. Monsieur, please take me to him. Nobody knows he's up there but me. He's wounded and he looks so lonely.
8: Your father would never forgive me if I do.
1: And I'd never forgive you if you don't. Please, monsieur. Nobody will ever know, I swear it. Please, Monsieur Sauvin. Please. And so he brought me to the attic. And I met you and loved you from the first time I saw you 2 weeks ago, Louis. Oh, I know all the words that rhyme with your name. I know all the funny little wrinkles in your face. And the way you smile and the way you talk.
10: Oh, Jenny. Jenny, darling, darling, you don't know what you're saying. I'm a hunted man. If I'm caught, I'll be hung.
1: If you were killed, I'd be by your side.
10: I'm sick and wounded. And you know so little about me.
1: I know everything about you. We're fellow Corsicans. You're a brave soldier, and I love, love, love you. Oh, where you go, I shall go. And your people shall be my people.
10: Jenny, I wanted to tell you. I wanted to tell you so many times.
1: Oh, darling.
10: Don't stop me, please, darling. We can't be married. Don't you understand?
1: I love you. I love you so much. Oh, Louis, Father can help you leave the country and I can join you later. And we'll return to Corsica.
10: Corsica, Jenny. Warm sun and green meadows and the yellow pasture land.
1: Oh.
10: Oh, darling, you'll like Corsica so very much like it. Tempestuous and warm. And your eyes are brown like the trees in the fall. And when you're happy, they're brown with red flames.
1: Those are the fires of the Vendetta, Louis.
10: And when you're sad, the light dies. Like the sun on the ocean. I love you. I love you, Eugenie. If only I were brave enough to own you. I'd own you in a little bit of Corsica, in a world of our own.
1: Oh.
10: Oh, don't make it any more difficult for me than it is. What's wrong, Jenny?
1: Look at the skylight in the studio. I could have sworn I saw somebody at the skylight window.
10: Nothing more than the cleaning woman, Jenny. Oh, my little darling. My darling Jenny. Ginevra Bella. Bella, Bella, Jenny.
0: What are you doing standing on the chair looking out the skylight window, Amelia?
1: Oh,
0: what are you looking at?
7: You know very well what I'm looking at, Laurie. You've known all along about Ginevra and her lover and their secret rendezvous, haven't you?
0: What if I have?
7: My father, as head of the Paris police force, will be very much interested in finding this escaped soldier. If you help the soldier escape, I'll tell my father you helped him to escape. They'll put you in jail, Laurie. In a dark hole of a jail. With rats and roaches. And they'll forget about you and...
11: Let me go,
7: that
11: Amelia.
7: Is, if you don't keep your mouth shut.
11: My arm. What are you going to do, Amelia?
7: Wait and see, Laurie. And if you want to stay out of jail, you keep your mouth shut. I think I'd better see Ginevra's father.

0: probably know him. He's parading under the name of Louis D'Angelo, but in reality his name is Luigi Porta, youngest son of the Porta family and the only survivor of a tragic fire which occurred in Corsica 15 years ago.
1: Luigi Porta? I'm sure Ginevra can take care of herself.
0: Well, shall I report him to the police? No, maybe it won't be necessary for 24 hours. No, I think I'll wait. Good day, Monsieur Di Piombo.
1: Ginevra, Bella. Not a porter. Oh, no, Ginevra mia. Not marrying Luigi Porta. Not my own daughter. Blood in my hands cannot be my daughter's. But if she be married to a porter, she must die by my hands, by the terms of the vendetta.

0: I waited for you here on the landing, Amelia. What were you doing in my father's apartment?
1: Don't you wish you knew?
0: Tell me, Amelia, or I'll choke it out of you.
1: I was always told the Corsicans were a crude people. I didn't know how true that was until now.
0: Don't speak so loud. What do you know about me? What do you know?
1: Everything that's important to know about you. I know that you're Corsican peasant blood, and I don't like associating
0: Corsican
1: with you.
0: Corsican peasant blood, you hussy!
1: Oh, you'll be sorry, Ginevra. Very sorry for this.
0: Amelia.
1: Stop following me.
0: I must know the truth. Did you tell my father about...
1: meeting a lover in secret? Yes. It's time somebody stopped you.
0: Who did you say this secret lover of mine was?
1: I didn't know you knew. He is Luigi Porta. Oh, I thought you at least had loyalty to your father.
0: Did you tell my father? Did you?
1: Yes, Ginevra, I told your father. I thought he'd prefer to know the truth. Goodbye, little princess.
2: Oh. Heard someone arguing out here.
3: Oh, Mademoiselle. Oh, poor Luigi. Mademoiselle, don't cry. If somebody hurts our feelings, you'll get over it.
2: Madame, would you do me a favor? Go upstairs to my father and tell him you've sent me out on errand. Please, madame.
3: Poor child, are you in trouble?
2: Please, for the love of heaven, go upstairs and tell my father you sent me out. And make the lie good. Make him believe it. You must make him believe it, madame. Please, go upstairs now. Go upstairs right this minute.
3: I thought you wouldn't mind, Monsieur de Piombo, if Ginevra went on this little errand for me. Just a few blocks away to the butcher, and I've hurt my foot.
4: Naturally, your foot.
3: I stubbed the toe.
4: For a stubbed toe, you walk very well.
3: Thank you, Monsieur.
4: Very well indeed.
3: I think I'd better go downstairs.
4: Don't. Please don't. I'd much rather you wait up here, Madame Monet, so that I may see this parcel Ginevra is to bring you.
3: But, Monsieur...
4: I said we'll wait up here, madame. 6 o'clock. We'll wait till 7, madame. Till 7. If she's not here by then, you and I will find her ourselves.
2: I had to warn you, Louis. You're in such danger. Don't you understand? Father will kill you with the vendetta return.
5: Eugenie.
2: Luigi or Louis, it makes no difference to me. Love knows no names. And I love you, Luigi Porta, with my whole heart.
5: But if we're married, you'll become a Porta. And by the terms of a vendetta, as long as the Piomba lives, all Porters must die. If you become my wife, you must die as well as I.
2: Without you, Louis, I wouldn't be alive. My life. My love.

0: We'll take our chance. If only Monsieur Servin is right. If only he can get us out of the country at midnight.
1: You must believe it. Darling, as soon as the priest arrives and we're married, I'll return home and wait. I'll wait until midnight.
0: Be careful, darling, be careful.
1: Nothing can go wrong, Luigi. The carriage will be waiting and Servin has our passports already.
0: How can you get out of the house without your father suspecting?
1: I'll find a way somehow. Oh, Monsieur Servin, you frightened me.
2: I'm sorry, my dear, but the priest is waiting for you.
0: Darling Ginevra, take my arm, my sweet.
1: Oh.
3: Lead the way, Monsieur Servin.
1: Father, I'm sorry I'm so late, Father. Are you angry with me?
4: How could I be, Bellissima? Tea is ready, Ginevra. It's been ready a long time, waiting for you.
1: I'm so sorry. Shall I warm the water?
4: It's not necessary.
2: Come, Carissima.
4: Sit by the window with me, as you did when you were a little girl. Very little girl.
1: Of course. How gay the table looks, Father. Almost as if we were celebrating something. Candlesticks, the best tea plate.
4: Sit down, darling. Here, next to me.
1: And the very best teapot. And the old Corsican knife. It's a lovely knife. I've always loved it. What are we going to carve with it? You've no cake.
4: Your tea, Ginevra.
1: Thank you.
4: I knew you'd leave me for some men or other. I've always known that, Ginny. Come, Carissima. Sit close to me, as you did when you were a little girl.
1: But, Father...
4: You're still my little girl.
1: Father,
4: you draw away from me. Are you afraid of me?
1: No, Father, no, darling, no.
4: My little princess. My beautiful Ginevra. Carissima. With your heavy, long, black hair. Such heavy, warm, black hair. Now the hair is dark. Now the hair is thick and fragrant. Now the hair is beautiful. But yours, Jenny, yours is Corsica. Corsica. Don't look at me, Ginevra, cara. Cara, look straight ahead out the window.
1: Yes, Father.
4: What do you see out there?
1: Trees and grass. And people laughing, happy people. A boy and a girl and a baby.
4: And an old man. A lonely old man, Cara.
1: There's no old man out there, Father. Father, what are you reaching for?
4: The knife on the table.
1: Why?
4: You and the knife are the only two things left me from Corsica. No, don't turn around. Keep looking out the window, Ginevra. Keep telling me what you see, my darling Carissima.
1: Why, Father?
4: Are the boy and the girl happy?
1: Father!
4: Father, Ginevra, are they happy, darling?
1: Father!
4: I'll hold you in my arms, my darling, and the pain will go away.
1: Father!
4: I waited for you for 2 long hours. I stood by the window watching and waiting. I saw Servant leave and return with the priest. Oh, cara, cara, Jenny. Then you came home. Not my Carissima. Not my darling.
1: Oh, Father, the pain. The pain.
4: You came back to me. The wife of Luigi Porter. Your mother's murderer. You were Piombo to become a Porter.
1: The pain, Father. The pain.
4: Goodbye, Ginevra. Your hair. Your warm, black hair. The knife. There. Draw it out so slowly. And my life for your life. The life of a Piombo for the life of a Porta. Carissima. Cara mia. Cara mia. You'll not be alone. Not alone. In death.

0: Jenny? 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Jenny, my darling, what's happened to... She's dead. Both of them. Vendetta. Oh, how could dead hates come out of the past and murder the only beauty in my life? Oh, Jenny, my darling, darling Jenny. My wife for 5 short hours. The knife. Yes, that's the way. Yes, the knife. Here. Where it'll be sure. Goodbye, my Jenny.
1: Luigi.
0: Jenny, I'm coming to meet you. I hear your voice.
1: Luigi, what have you done? Luigi!
0: I'm coming, Jenny.
1: Luigi. Oh, Luigi, couldn't you wait? I'm not going to die, Luigi. I'm not going to die.
2: Jenny didn't die. She lay for months in a hospital, trying to die, not caring to make any effort to do anything. The doctors made her live. She had no will to, and she hasn't since. She hasn't since.
3: What happened to her, Gypsy? What did she do?
2: She lived in memories. But who cares? Who cares about Ginevra now? She might be wandering the streets. An old woman. An old woman telling stories for pennies.
3: Here, Gypsy. Here's your penny.
2: Thank you, madame. Thank you. A story? A story for a penny? Just a penny, please. Just a penny.
4: From the time-worn pages of the past, we have heard the immortal tale, The Vendetta. Bellkeeper, toll the bells.

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Stay tuned for Jungle Jim, coming up next on ABN.

0: 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We now present Jungle Jim. This episode of Jungle Jim originally aired Saturday, July 25th, 1936. Its title, The Purple Triangle.
1: Presenting the adventures of Jungle Jim. Last week, Jungle Jim and Colo saw a squadron of bombing planes heading for Derek Bluger's camp in the hills. They began to realize how thoroughly Bluger was preparing for his revolution and spurred themselves on in their efforts to capture that renegade American before he could make trouble. Meanwhile, in his hideout, Bluger had the unfortunate sentry Wally executed by a firing squad as an example to the rest of the Purple Triangle soldiers. Then he had Lynn Chalmers tied to the back of a horse and sent out of the camp gates into the hill. The thrilling adventures of Jungle Jim are pictured each Sunday in the Comic Weekly, the world's greatest pictorial supplement of humor and adventure. The Comic Weekly, each page printed in full colors, is distributed everywhere as an integral part of your Hearst Sunday newspaper. And now we continue our story. As the horse bearing Lynn Chalmers dashes out into the hills, Derek Bluger turns to Shanghai Lil and Lin Fu.
2: There she goes. It won't be long now before we'll have Jungle Jim Bradley popping out of his hiding place like a jack-in-the-box.
3: You hope?
2: Yes, I... Say, what's the matter with you, Lil?
3: Nothing is the matter with me, Derek. I never felt better in my life. Why?
2: I'm not speaking of your health, it's your attitude. Every time I open my mouth lately, you've got some crack to make.
3: Have I?
2: Yes, and I'm getting fed up with it.
4: Oh, most high superior. You must not get overwrought. Remember, you must conserve your strength for the cause.
2: Don't worry about me, Lin Fu. I can take care of myself and the cause. And I also can take care of those who can't take care of themselves.
3: Meaning me, Derek?
2: Yes, if necessary.
3: Well, thanks for the kind offer, but I'm still able to navigate by myself.
2: A few more wise remarks from you, baby, and you won't be.
3: How masterful you are, Derek. You quite frightened me.
2: Clown if you like, Lil, but I'm telling you the truth.
4: Most High Superior, excuse please, but maybe it's a good idea. Look out from observation tower and see Missy Chalmers get good start in hills.
2: Yes. Come along, Lin Fu. We'll watch the girl until she's out of sight. Want to come with us, Lil?
3: No, I've seen all I want of Miss Chalmers.
2: Okay, suit yourself. Come along then, Lin Fu.
4: I ride with you, Most High Superior.
2: Lin Fu, I don't get Lil at all. She's tougher to figure out than one of your Chinese puzzles.
4: Even Chinese not always successful with puzzles, Most High Superior. Woman of whatever race or color, always enigma to man, Most High Superior.
2: No, not all of them, Lin Fu. Most of them are like an open book to me. In fact, all of them are. All but Lil. I thought I had the answer to her once, but I was wrong. It's the first time in my life I've been mistaken.
4: Yes, Most High Superior.
2: Yes, and it'll be the only time. And come on, let's hurry and get to the top of the tower before that girl disappears into the hills.
4: Back to Most High Superior. How can we check up on this piece of strategy?
2: I'll show you when we get to the top of the tower. Here we are, Lin Fu. Come on over to the front edge. Ah, there she goes. See her down there?
4: Yes, Most High Superior, I see her. But I do not see how we will be able to check up on whether she decoys Jungle Jim Bradley from his hiding place.
2: Well, that's because you're not looking in the right direction. Look down there, at the camp gates.
4: A squadron of horsemen are going out after her.
2: Exactly. They'll keep her in sight all the time.
4: But they will be seen or heard by Jungle Jim.
2: Oh, no. They'll be strung out on either side of the trail, up in the hills. Our men have muffled their horses' hoofs so they can't be heard.
4: Excellent, excellent. What strategy, Most High Superior?
2: You just leave everything to me, Lin Fu. I don't miss a trick.
4: So it seems, Most High Superior.
2: So now you see how I'll be able to check on my trap. This Chalmers horse is the only one to make any noise, and it'll make plenty. Enough to attract Jungle Jim's attention, anyhow.
4: But, Most High Superior...
2: What's bothering you now, Lin Fu?
4: Only one small detail, Most High Superior.
2: Well, out with it.
4: Most High Superior, I see how we be able to check up on piece of strategy. But, excuse, please. What if Jungle Jim does not see Missy Chalmers?
2: That, Len Poo, is the chance we have to take.

0: Next day finds the camp as busy as a beehive. Officers and soldiers scurry around. Derek Bluger shuts himself in the observation tower with Lin Fu. Finally, Lil gets bored by herself and goes to find out what the excitement is all about.
1: Who is it?
2: It's me, Derek.
1: Wait a minute. What do you want, Lil? I'm busy.
2: Oh, I wish I were. I'm tired of sitting around doing nothing. And all your men rushing around got my curiosity up. What's going on?
1: There'll be an attack any moment.
2: Derek, you mean this is the start of things?
1: Oh, no, this is just a dress rehearsal. My men are going to attack the camp just as though it was Shanghai or the capital. I don't want my plans to slip up because they've forgotten what they're supposed to do.
2: I've got to hand it to you, Derek. You don't let much grass grow under your feet.
1: Perfect timing is what assures success, Lil. You can't be too well drilled for a game like this. One little mistake and it means our neck.
2: Oh, cheerful thought. If my neck's being risked with yours, do you mind letting me watch the method by which its fate will be settled?
1: All right. Come in.
2: Thanks. Hello, Lin Fu.
3: Welcome, Shanghai Lil.
1: Everything is just about ready, Lil. At the first sight of the bombing planes, a siren will give warning to the land forces to attack. As soon as the siren sounds, I'll direct the planes by radio. They'll start dropping their bombs.
2: What? They're going to blow the camp up just for practice?
1: No, Lil. They're using sacks of flour instead of bombs. They'll be able to see how accurately they've calculated the range.
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3: Yes, Most High Superior.
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2: Oh, this is terribly exciting, Derek.
1: Keep out of the way, Lil. Lin Fu and I have better to do. Headquarters calling all planes. Headquarters calling all planes.
4: 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NC-72 reporting. NC-39 reporting.
1: All right, men. The land forces have just been given the signal. You can start getting the range now. Keep in contact with me all during the attack.
3: Here come land forces, Most High Superior.
1: Good. And here comes the first bomb. NC-185, you'll have to do better than that.
4: Watch this one, Most High Superior.
2: That's better, but still about 100 feet off.
1: NC-185, you're about 100 feet off center.
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3: A direct hit, Most High Superior. That would have blown up the administration building.
2: It sure would have. Look at the way that sack of flour spilled all over the roof.
1: Nice work, NC-185. A direct hit. NC-72, try the barracks.
5: At once, Most High Superior. Here goes.
3: Direct hit.
2: Annie Oakley couldn't have done better.
1: Direct hit, NC-72. Good work. NC-39, drop a bomb on the officers' quarters.
6: At once, Most High Superior. Watch this.
3: That pilot not know officers' quarters location. He dropped bomb near cookhouse.
2: There ought to be an appropriate remark about flower bombs and cookhouses, but I can't think of it.
1: Keep quiet, Lil. NC-39, it's a good thing you're not trying to bomb Shanghai. That one would have landed in Peking. Try again. It's the officer's quarters you're aiming for.
6: Excuse, please. We'll try again, Most High Superior.
3: Quite so. This time different, Most High Superior. Officer's roof is white with flour.
1: Okay, NC-39.
2: Derek, look down there.
1: What is it, Lil?
2: Do my eyes deceive me, or is that our girl scout coming back?
1: What? Where?
2: Down there, coming up the trail. See her? She's almost at the gate.
1: Well, I'll be... Attention, all planes. Attack is called off. Return to hangars. Cut the radio, Lin Fu, and sound the siren.
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1: Come on, Lil. We'll get down there and find out what's happened if the Chalmers girl has returned alone. Open the gates. Let the girl in.
7: Hello,
1: Well, Miss Chalmers, what does this mean?
2: It means that your scheme to use me as a decoy for Jungle Jim has failed.
1: Has it? Yensing.
7: Yes, Most High Superior.
1: Bring a fresh horse.
2: What are you going to do, Derek? Go out yourself?
1: Of course not. Do you think I'm a fool?
7: Here, fresh horse, Most High Superior.
2: Are you going to send me out, Derek?
1: No, Lil. Lin Fu, help Yensing transfer Miss Chalmers to this horse.
3: At once, Most High Superior. Come, Missy.
2: Wait. It won't do any good, Mr. Bluger.
1: We'll see about that. As soon as you're securely fastened, you're going out again and decoy Bradley.
2: But I don't know where he is.
1: That doesn't make any difference. You will know as soon as he sees you.
2: Suppose I warn him that it's a trap.
1: You'd better not try any tricks, young woman. I mean to get Jungle Jim Bradley, dead or alive.

0: Meanwhile, Jungle Jim and Polo, unaware that their presence in Tsuling Pass has been almost positively established, work their way toward Bluger's fortified camp.
1: We're going in the same direction those bombing planes went, Polo. This trail ought to take us where we want to go.
2: Yes, it won't, Jim.
1: Getting tired?
2: Polo, all same like I catch him sleep.
1: Well, it's almost morning. Just as soon as Mr. Sun pokes his shining face up over the skyline, we'll fall into the nearest cave and sleep, Kolo.
2: Yes, it one, Jim.
1: I'll be glad to get this pack off my back. Boy, I sure miss our good old pack horse.
2: Maybe we catch him pack horse long here, one, Jim.
1: I'm afraid we won't have any such luck. When you stampeded our horses, they didn't waste any time getting out of Tsuling Pass. No, I guess we'll be our own pack horse all the way.
2: Too bad. Kolo him get tired, one, Jim. Pack him heavy.
1: I'll try to last out for a little while, Kolo. Why, look. Getting lighter all the time.
2: Pack no lighter. All same heavy.
1: I don't mean the pack. I mean that it's just about sunrise.
2: Oh. Kolo him like to give him place to pack horse, Juan Jim.
1: Listen, you'll have to forget there ever was such a thing as a pack horse or you'll go crazy.
2: Yes, it, Juan. Juan Jim.
1: Yes, Kolo?
2: Me, here, horse.
1: Now see here. You mustn't let this thing get you down, Kolo. I've heard of men in the desert dying of thirst, seeing water lying ahead of them. That's called a mirage, but this hearing a horse, I don't know what you'd call that.
2: Kolo, tell truth, one, Jim. Listen.
1: By Joe. Well, you're right, Kolo. I can hear horses' hooves, too. I wonder who's coming along here.
2: Bluger's sentry?
1: Maybe. Maybe Bluger himself. Although I don't think he'd bother riding when he has so many planes at his disposal.
2: One, Jim. Look, look. Horse come there.
1: Yeah. But we can't make out who's riding.
2: One. Girl ride horse.
1: So it is. What? Why, it's a white girl. Bound and gagged. Kolo, come on. We've got to save her.
0: Will Lynn Chalmers be able to warn Jungle Jim in time to escape the Purple Triangle Squadron? The adventures you have just heard were dramatized from full-color action pictures appearing in the Comic Weekly, the big Comic Weekly distributed with your Hearst Sunday newspaper everywhere. In the world's greatest pictorial supplement of humor and adventure, you will see all the famous characters who live in the world of color pictures. There's Colonel Piffle in Room and Board, Jiggs and Maggie in Bringing Up Father, Skippy, Toots and Casper, Flash Gordon, the Katzenjammer Kids, and many, many others. Don't forget our date next week, same time, same station, for a continuation of the adventures of Jungle Jim.

0: This is ABN, the Antioch Broadcasting Network. You just heard an episode of Jungle Jim, which originally aired Saturday, July 25th, 1936. Its title? The Purple Triangle. This episode of Jungle Jim originally aired Saturday, August 1st, 1936. Its title? The Purple Triangle.
1: Presenting the adventures of Jungle Jim. Last week, in order to give his air and land forces an opportunity to practice their maneuvers in the proposed assault on the Chinese capital, Derek Bluger staged a sham battle on his own fortified camp. In the midst of the attack, Shanghai Lil spied the horse returning with Lin Chalmers still tied to his back, and no sign of Jungle Jim. Bluger immediately called off the maneuvers and sent Lin back into the hills on another horse. Next morning, Jungle Jim spied Lin, and just as Bluger expected, he couldn't resist the impulse to go to her rescue. The thrilling adventures of Jungle Jim are pictured each Sunday in the Comic Weekly, the world's greatest pictorial supplement of humor and adventure. The Comic Weekly, each page printed in full colors, is distributed everywhere as an integral part of your Hearst Sunday newspaper. And now we continue our story. Upon making the discovery that the figure tied on the horse is a white girl, Jungle Jim and Kolo dash from their hiding place in the cave.
2: It's a white girl, bound and gagged. Kolo, come on. We've got to save her.
3: Yes, Ituan Jim. Kolo, come.
2: Grab the horse's bridle, Kolo. I'll release the girl.
3: Yes, Ituan. Kolo, do.
2: Don't worry, miss.
4: Lin Chalmers.
2: What are you... Well, I guess you can't answer any questions until I get that gag off. Hold the horse, Kolo.
3: Yes, Ituan Jim.
2: Just you hold out for a minute or two, Lin, and I'll have you freed. Boy, I'd like to get my hands on the person who did this to you. Why, heaven only knows how long you might have roamed around these hills if we hadn't seen you.
5: Horse him all tired, Juan.
2: Must have come quite a ways, eh, Lin? Mm-hmm. Oh, there's the rope off your ankles. Now, just lean over toward me and I'll get you down. That's it. Swing your foot over now. Mm-hmm. There. Now, I'll get that gag off you. There, how's that?
6: Much better. Oh, Jim.
2: Here, take it easy, Lin. Don't let it get you down. Everything's going to be all right.
6: But, Jim...
2: But nothing. You just take it easy for a while. I'm dying to know what you're doing out here, of course, but that can keep. Bring the horse over by our cave, Kolo.
6: Jim, you
2: don't shouldn't... be silly, Lin. What's a friend for if he can't help out? Of course, when we spied you, we could only see that you were a white girl. We had no idea it was the daughter of my best friend.
6: You don't understand,
2: Jim. I understand that you were in a tough spot and needed help, and that's enough for me. Now, here, take a swallow from this canteen. It'll do you good. Boy, your throat must be as dry as a cuttlefish bone.
6: It is.
2: That's the girl.
6: Oh, thanks, Jim. That was most refreshing.
2: But here, now, what did I tell you? Now, listen, Lin. We'll make for that big cave over there. You see, Cole and I are traveling by night and hiding by day. We don't want to risk being sighted by the Purple Triangle sentries.
3: One, Jim.
2: Huh? What is it, Kolo?
3: Soldiers. Bluger soldiers.
2: Where?
3: Up there, on top hill. Look.
2: So there are. And up there, on that side, too.
6: That's what I've been trying to tell you. Jim, you've walked into a trap. Save yourself.

0: At that very moment, back at the fortified hideout of Derek Bluger, Shanghai Lil is having a chat with Lin Fu.
1: It's too bad that Chalmers girl broke up the big show yesterday, Lin Fu. That was the only excitement we've had around here since I arrived.
2: You will see many more practice attacks, Shanghai Lil, before our most high superior give order to take over national government.
1: Why will I?
2: Derek Bluger must have everything just so before he make move. You hear him say, perfect timing make for success?
1: Yes, I remember. And he also said, one little mistake and it means our next. You haven't forgotten that happy thought.
2: No, Shanghai Lil, I have not forgotten. I knew what lay ahead of us when I joined the Purple Triangle organization.
1: You mean you only knew what Derek told you?
2: Eh?
1: How do you know he isn't holding out something on us, Lin Fu?
2: Derek Bluger is man of his word.
1: Is he?
2: You doubt our most high superior?
1: I certainly do.
3: Shanghai Lil, do you realize what you are saying?
1: Yes, the truth.
3: This is treason.
1: Now, wait a minute, Lin Fu. Don't fly off the handle and get all puffed up like a powder pigeon.
2: What?
1: Listen here. Every member of the Purple Triangle is an outlaw.
2: Mm.
1: Granted, some were outlaws before they joined up. But even if they weren't, they are now. That's true, isn't it?
2: Well...
1: Well, there are no laws for outlaws. To question one's superior anywhere else but here would be treason, I know that. But when you're in the position we are, Lin Fu, you've got to look out for number one.
2: I do not quite understand.
1: I mean each one of us has to look out for himself. That's what Derek Bluger is doing, and don't you forget it.
2: Our most high superior thinks only of cause.
1: Oh, now, honestly, Lin Fu, I gave you credit for more sense than that.
2: Well, I...
1: Maybe you don't know Derek as well as I do. I know him from way back. Believe me, I knew him when.
2: Yes?
1: You've got to watch him like a hawk. While he's shaking hands with you, he's got a knife in the other one ready to cut your throat.
3: Shanghai Lil.
1: Oh, stop trying to act so shocked. This isn't any secret. Everybody knows that about Derek, at least... Everybody but you. And what's more, Derek knows everybody's wise to him.
2: I'm very much surprised to hear this, Shanghai Lil.
1: Yeah, I know how you feel. I felt that way myself once. Only worse.
2: If Derek Bluger does not mean to overthrow national government...
1: Now, wait a minute. Who said he doesn't?
2: But you said...
1: All I said was you've got to watch Derek like a hawk. Of course he really means to overthrow the government.
2: Ah.
1: But if his scheme fails... You can bet your best uniform that he'll wriggle himself free and leave you holding the bag.
2: Holding bag?
1: Let you take the blame.
2: I?
1: Sure. You're his right-hand man, aren't you?
2: I have honor to be second in command.
1: And you're going to have the honor of being the first to take the punishment if Derek's scheme fails.
2: What?
1: Put that under your patent leather hair.
2: This is very great foolishness, this talk. Our cause will not fail.
1: Okay, General. But if the cannon should backfire on you, don't say I didn't warn you.
2: I cannot quite believe what you say.
1: I suppose you've never thought about it.
2: To tell truth, no.
1: Well, think about it now.
2: Many thanks, Shanghai Lil.
1: And, as they print in theater programs, Lin Fu, look around now and pick the nearest exit. Oh, Derek.
2: Most High Superior.
4: Lil, we're in luck.
2: How so, Most High Superior?
1: Yes, how come, Derek? Has the national government suddenly decided to abdicate for you?
4: Almost, Lil. If things continue to go the way they are, all we'll have to do is to sit tight and the control of the government of China will fall into our laps.
2: Our laps, Most High Superior.
4: Was I addressing you, Lin Fu?
2: No, but I thought...
4: Well, stop thinking so much. That's my job. Carrying out my orders is your job. Remember that.
2: Yes, Most High Superior.
1: Derek... You really meant our laps, yours and mine.
4: Haven't I said you'd be the White Empress of China?
1: Yes, but don't you think this is not quite the time or the...
4: All right, don't worry. I'm not going to Romeo it just now. We've got more important things to discuss.
1: As, for example?
4: This news I've just received by radio. The Canton government has threatened war against the Nanking government.
2: And Most High Superior, if this is true, then all we have to do is wait for civil war. Step in and take over reins in name of Purple Triangle.
4: If it's true, I tell you it is true. According to my agent in Shanghai, Guangxi authorities have declared a state of defense at Kuailan.
1: Kuailan? Where's that, Derek?
4: I'll show you on this map. You see? Here's Kuailan, near the border of Yunnan province. It's in this province that Generalissimo Wang Gufao, the head of the Nanking government, has concentrated his military forces.
2: Why, Most High Superior?
4: Why? You're a general, Lin Fu, can't you see? to stop the onward march of the Canton government troops.
1: What's all the marching for?
4: Well, it seems that the Guangxi and the Kwangtung provinces are trying to force the hand of the Chinese national government.
1: I see. But maybe it's all a bluff, Derek.
4: I hardly think so, Lil. They've ordered all Chinese women and children to leave Guangxi. This time, they mean business.
2: We mean business, too, do we not, Most High Superior?
4: Of course we do. Who said we didn't?
1: Oh, Lin Fu's just itching to lead the Purple Triangle Army into war, Derek. Can't you see the glint of battle in his eyes? When will you loose the dogs of war?
4: When I have some more men and equipment. I daren't make a move until my Purple Triangle Army has reached the maximum enrollment.
2: But I thought we were all ready, Most High Superior.
4: What have I told you about thinking? I'll make all the plans around here. That brain of yours will get lame if you try to use a Lin Fu. It's been idle so long.
5: Most High Superior.
4: Fool, what do you mean by bursting in like this?
5: Excuse, please, Most High Superior. But strange squadron of airplanes flying over headquarters.
4: What?
5: Open window, Most High Superior. You see?
4: Open the window, Lin Fu. 1, 2, 4, 6, 8, 10, 12. 12 bombers. Why, they're government planes. Let me get on that phone. Hang Yen, start a smoke screen at once. Order our air forces to stand by to repel an attack. I'll be right out to take charge. Come on, Lin Fu.
2: Yes, at once.
1: Wait for me.
4: I haven't time to bother with you, Lil. There's plenty of work to be done.
1: Oh, you won't have to bother with me. I came up here for excitement, and I aim to be around when it happens.
4: All right, but don't get under my feet.
1: Look how low they're flying.
4: Yes, but there goes the smoke screen.
5: Most High Superior, here comes one plane right at us.
4: It's going to drop a bomb. Run for your lives. In here.
1: Shut the door, Derek. Didn't drop a bomb. It dropped a package.
4: Go bring that package to me, Lin Fu.
5: At once, Most High Superior.
4: Thank goodness that screen's getting thicker by the minute. This package may be a demand for us to surrender. By the time Lin Fu gets back here with it, those bombers will have lost sight of us.
5: Your package, Most High Superior.
4: Give it here. We'll find out what they want.
1: Oh, Derek, look out. It may be one of those new type bombs. They don't explode immediately on hitting the ground.
4: Yes, you may be right, Lil. Here, Lin Fu, you open this package. What is it, Lin Fu?
5: A note wrapped around a weight, Most High Superior.
4: Note, let me have it.
5: But certainly, Most High Superior. Here is note.
1: What does the note say, Derek?
4: Yensing! Hang Yen! Turn off that smoke screen, you fools!
5: What has happened, Most High Superior?
1: Yes, for heaven's sake, Derek, don't keep us in jittery suspense. What does the note say?
4: Those bombing planes are being flown by deserters from the Canton Air Force.
1: Oh, what?
4: They're offering to join us if we'll let them. Will we? Come to

0: Out in Tsuling Pass, Jungle Jim attempts to follow Lin's warning and save not only himself, but his two companions. Keeping close to the rocks, they make their way in the direction of Bluger's camp.
1: Oh, why didn't you listen to me, Jim? Bluger sent me to bring you out of hiding. He'll capture you.
2: Well, if Bluger thought you would aid in capturing me, his scheme has failed. Instead, you've warned me of my danger.
1: Yes, I told him I'd do just that.
2: And he still sent you after me?
1: Yes. He said I better not try any tricks on him. That he meant to get you, dead or alive.
2: Oh, then you're only a part of his plan to get me. What's the rest of it?
1: That cavalry squadron who followed me, Jim. That's how he expected to capture you.
2: Well, we've eluded them so far, haven't we?
1: Yes, but they know these hills better than we do, Jim.
3: What, Jim? Huh? Look, look. Bluger soldiers.
2: What?
1: Oh, Jim, we're lost.
3: Big Dick, Tolo, shoot them.
2: No, no. Don't shoot, Tolo. We're trapped, all right. We put up a fight now, they'll fill us with lead.
0: The plan of Derek Bluger, self-styled Napoleon of the Orient, has worked to perfection. Jungle Jim, Kolo, and Lin Chalmers are captured and led to his stronghold. The adventures you have just heard dramatized are pictured in full-color action pictures in the Comic Weekly, the big comic weekly distributed with your Hearst Sunday newspaper everywhere. In the world's greatest pictorial supplement of humor and adventure, you will find all the famous characters who live in the world of color pictures. There's Skippy, Bringing Up Father, the Katzenjammer Kids, Barney Google, Flash Gordon, Toots and Casper, and many, many others. 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
5: 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High adventure in the wild, vast reaches of space. Missions of daring in the name of interplanetary justice. Travel into the future with Buzz Corey, Commander-in-Chief of the Space Patrol! In today's transcribed Space Patrol adventure, Buzz and Happy are bound securely in a robot ship headed toward Terra and controlled by Prince Baccarati from his castle on Planet X.
6: I can't move, sir. Even without that paralyzer ray, the straps would hold us. Keep struggling, Happy.
7: Lunar Defense Squadron 12 Space Patrol, a private cruiser, NPC-307 Neptune Registry. Acknowledge.
6: That's us. He's calling this ship.
7: We have information that Prince Baccarati is aboard. Surrender immediately.
6: If I could only get loose and reach that spacerphone.
7: Major Robertson to Baccarati. Acknowledge or we'll fire.
6: Oh, if we could only let him know that we're aboard.
8: Keep fighting, Hap.
6: Hey, they're firing at us.
5: We'll return in just a moment with today's exciting Space Patrol adventure, Escape from Planet X. All right, step right up, test your strength, test your swing, ring the bell and win a prize. Hi, gang, this is Captain Dick Tufeld.
9: And Space Patroller Bill O'Connell.
5: We're having a whale of a time today at the Terra State Fair. My pal here says he's going to ring that bell and win the prize.
9: You bet I am, Captain Tufeld.
5: All right, there he goes. He's raising the mallet over his head. Up it goes. Down it comes. Man, oh man, oh man, just listen to that bell ring. What power and strength. Hey, Space Patroller, how'd you get all that get up and go?
9: Supercharged, that's me. I had my bite-sized checks today.
5: Now, Space Patrollers, how about you? 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Chock full of flavor, minerals, and energy vitamins. Yes, and no other cereal, flaked or puffed, contains so much nourishment in such concentrated bite-sized form. That's why Commander Corey made rice checks and wheat checks official cereals of the Space Patrol. So, gang, tomorrow morning and every morning, be a real Space Patroller. Power up with an energy-packed bowl full of rice checks and wheat checks. And now, today's Space Patrol adventure, Escape from Planet X. The power-mad Prince Baccarati is now in the hands of Commander Corey. The man who sought to overthrow the United Planets is a captive on the remote Planet X, in the very prison camp where he had forced 130 abducted men into slave labor in the Arctite mines. While Cadet Happy assists Space Patrol officers preparing to evacuate Baccarati's former captives to their home planets, Commander Corey questions the self-styled prince in the labor camp office shack.
8: You might as well tell the truth, Baccarati. How many United Planet citizens are you holding in other parts of Planet X?
10: Surely, Commander. You know how many men and women are missing from the solar system?
8: Yes, but I want to know how many are on this planet right now. I want them all released.
10: Look, Corey, you have only two spaceships here. In less than an hour, Malengro will have alerted a squadron of my ships at the castle. They can easily prevent you from blasting off.
8: Your men aren't going to risk destroying you. And Malengro knows that you're in custody.
10: Remember, my forces are still in control at Planet X. You and your men will never leave here unless you release me.
8: The only thing delaying our blast off is a last-minute search for those two men who escaped from your prison camp just before our ships arrived. The minute they're rescued, I'm giving the order to blast off, and you're coming with us.
10: And they won't be found so easily, Corey. A lot could happen to them in the Valley of Dread.
8: Whether we find them dead or alive, they'll still be witnesses against you.
11: Oh, excuse me, Commander.
8: Yes, Hap, what is it?
11: Those two men who escaped have been found, sir.
8: Are they all right?
11: Well, pretty fair, sir. They recognized our Space Patrol ships and came back to camp under their own power.
8: Good. Then that accounts for all of Baccarati's captives, all 130 of them.
11: Yes, sir, except that the last tally shows 131.
8: Well, that's one more than we're supposed to have.
11: Well, Space Sergeant Deckens is sure the count is correct, sir.
8: Well, I'll check on it later. How's the evacuation proceeding?
11: Well, very good, sir. Most of the sick men are aboard ship number one, and Baccarati's guards are locked up in number two.
8: I'll order a complete search of the camp to see that none of Baccarati's men are hiding. Then we'll put Baccarati aboard and blast off for Terra. Meanwhile, we'll just lock His Highness in this room so he won't be disturbed.
11: Both ships are loaded, Commander.
8: Oh, fine, Happy. We can blast off as soon as we put Baccarati aboard.
11: We'll sure be glad to get off this planet. It's ugly enough ordinarily, but look at those clouds.
8: Storm is moving in from the east. Well, we'll be gone in 5 minutes. When we get Baccarati on Terra, we can give him a brainograph test. You might find a weak point in his defenses at the castle. And at the same time, how many prisoners he has on Planet X.
11: Well, a couple of the older men don't agree with that last tally, sir. They said they privately kept tab on their fellow prisoners, and, well, there were just 130.
8: But Sergeant Deckens is very reliable. If he counted 131, there must be a hundred. Happy, come on, hurry.
11: What is it, sir?
8: Get to the office building quickly. It just occurred to me where that extra man came from.
11: Commander, look.
8: I was afraid of that. The door's been forced open.
11: Smoking rockets. Baccarati's gone. Now, how did he get out of that room?
8: Look at the lock. It was smashed from this side.
11: Yeah, but who...
8: That extra man. One of Baccarati's guards managed to slip in with the evacuees.
11: They must be somewhere in the camp. If we hurry, we can catch them.
8: Into the yard, quickly.
11: There's Baccarati's atmosphere ship. Maybe they headed for that.
8: I don't think so. He knows it's the first place we'd look. He'd never be able to blast off with our ships here.
11: Then they must be outside the camp, heading toward the mountains. With a dozen men from our ships, we could overtake them.
8: Now, the important thing right now is to get these ships off Planet X before Baccarati's outlaws show up.
11: I hate to let him go when we finally had our hands on him.
8: I know how you feel, Happy, but the ships are in real danger now. Chances are Baccarati had the foresight to grab a miniature spacophone when he got loose. He can tip off Malengro that he's no longer a prisoner.
11: Yeah, and the whole squadron can tear after our ships without worrying about hurting Baccarati.
8: I'm giving the order for our ships to blast off immediately. You and I'll stay here on Planet X and search for Baccarati.
5: A few moments later, two men scramble through the thick brush on the steep side of a mountain near the prison camp. One of the men is in the ragged, faded red uniform of the prison workers. The other is Prince Baccarati, his gaudy tunic torn by the brambles.
12: All right, Orcutt. Let's stop him.
13: Suits me. I'm winded.
12: We'll rest a minute while I contact Malengro. Then we'll move on. Hand me that miniature spacophone.
13: Yes, Your Highness.
12: Oh, by the way, that was very clever of you, Orcutt, mingling with the prisoners in the hospital shack. You will be rewarded when we return to the castle.
13: Thank you, Your Highness. Now, what's that?
12: That was one of Corey's ship blasting off. I suppose he decided not to risk losing both ships by keeping them here while he looked for me.
13: Yeah. There goes another one.
12: I might have known it.
13: Known what?
12: That Corey would think of the safety of his men. Yes, and perhaps of his own safety, too. He knows he couldn't fight off my ship, so he blasted off.
13: Yes, but he'll be back.
12: We'll be ready for him when he returns. We'll have that warning tower back in operation, and if a space patrol ship comes within a million D.U.s of this planet, we'll blast it to atoms.
13: Now, Your Highness, how are your men going to find us in this storm?
12: It's beginning to rain. Corey gone, we can go back to the prison camp. My atmosphere ship is there.
13: Yes, but Corey probably put it out of commission before he blasted off.
12: Probably. But at least we'll be out of the storm. Come on, Orcutt. Let's head down the mountain.
5: As the storm builds in violence, Buzz and Happy stand in the darkened office shack, looking out the window toward Baccarati's small, sleek atmosphere ship. An occasional flash of lightning brings every inch of the prison yard into full brilliance.
11: Our ship's got away all right, sir.
8: Well, they must have, Happy. There's no way Malengro could have detected them on this side of the planet. All right, let's go. Run for the ship.
11: Yes, sir. Wow, what a blast.
8: It's a regular hurricane.
11: Keep your head down. Buck the wind. Up the ladder, into the ship. Close it, Happy. Where's the light switch? Oh, I got it. Anyway, for a minute there, I thought the wind was going to blow me clear out of the stockade. Planet X. Even the weather is terrible.
8: Yeah, but it's a break for us. We can circle over this whole area without being seen or heard. And when Baccarati signals to his ships, we'll know where he is.
11: Well, can we fight off a whole fleet of Baccarati ships in this little atmosphere job?
8: We won't have to, Hap. Chances are only one of the ships will land to pick up Baccarati. They won't be expecting any company.
11: Yeah, and the fact that this is Baccarati's own ship is going to throw them off guard when they do see us.
8: We're going to have to work fast and hope that our luck holds out. All right, Hap, let's get this ship airborne.
11: Yes, sir.
12: Stay right where you are, gentlemen. I got a flux gun on you. Get your hands up, Corey. Orcutt. Take their weapons.
13: Yes, Your Highness.
8: Well, Baccarati and the missing guard.
2: Get the guard, Hap.
12: Corey! I warned you. I got Corey, Orcutt. Break away from the cadet.
6: Sure.
13: That sure sent him spinning, Your Highness.
12: Drag them back aft and lug them up. I'll notify Malengro to prepare a cell for them in the dungeon of my castle.
5: We'll return to Space Patrol in just a moment. This is Dick Tufeld speaking from Edwards Air Force Base, Muroc, California. I've got an interesting story for you this morning about one of the most unusual-looking planes in the sky today, the XF-92A, designed by Convair Aircraft San Diego. Now, in just a second, I'm going to introduce you to the Air Force test pilot on that plane, Major Chuck Yeager, the first man to fly faster than the speed of sound. He's standing beside me right now, but first, I'd like to tell you a few things about the XF-92A. It looks exactly like a triangle. It's often called the flying triangle. Wings are swept back at a severe angle, 60 degrees. Now, top speed of this Air Force interceptor is about 700 miles an hour. Service ceiling is over 45,000 feet. You know, it takes some doing to test fly a ship like that. You need energy and plenty of it. And to face the risk involved, you need steady nerves. Now let's hear what a real test pilot has to say about it. Meet Chuck Yeager.
14: Let me tell you what it takes to be a test pilot. To start with, I have to be in good condition. That means get plenty of rest, plenty of exercise, and good food at every meal. For breakfast, I like a cereal that really tastes good and has plenty of energy.
5: 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And now back to Escape from Planet X. Believing that Prince Baccarati was hiding in the mountains near his slave labor camp, Commander Corey and Cadet Happy boarded Baccarati's atmosphere ship. Buzz had counted on the violent storm raging in this part of Planet X to conceal the ship and enable them to recapture the crafty prince. But Baccarati and his guard had returned to the camp, thinking Buzz had left with the evacuees and the space patrol ships. Just as Buzz and Happy were about to blast off, Baccarati and his guard stepped out and overpowered the two space patrolmen with a flux gun. Right now, Buzz and Happy are in a cell in the dungeon of Baccarati's castle on the opposite side of Planet X. The prince taunts them through the bars.
10: Ah, the great Commander Corey. How I hate to tear myself away.
8: Don't let us detain you, Baccarati.
10: Oh, you're very kind. Perhaps you'd like to know...

0: agent.
1: I suspected it.
0: I think this is a time to confer with them and to make arrangements for certain materials and supplies to be brought here to Planet X. Ah, I see that you figure I'll be captured this trip.
1: What makes you so sure you won't?
0: Because you are here in my castle as a hostage. In case I am caught, your safety will be the terms of my release. Well, goodbye, Commander.
2: Imagine that. Agents on Terra.
1: And the Space Patrol hasn't the faintest idea who they are.
2: Well, can Baccarati get away with it? Go to Terra?
1: Yeah, his plan is bold enough and unexpected.
2: And here we are, locked up in this dungeon.
1: Half.
2: Yes, sir?
1: Something shiny out there in the corridor. See it through the bars?
2: Oh, yes, Commander. It looks like a key.
1: I thought I heard a metallic clink just as Baccarati walked away.
2: Smoking rockets, if we could reach that key.
1: Sure no one's watching, Hap?
2: No one's out there, sir. Oh, it's just out of reach. Doggone it, might as well be back on Baccarati's belt.
1: Now, wait a minute. Take off your belt, quickly.
2: Yes, sir.
1: Flip the buckle out there toward the key. Maybe you could hook it and drag it over to the door.
2: All right, sir. Here goes.
1: Now be careful. Don't knock it farther away.
2: It's over the key, sir.
1: I'll pull it slowly.
2: It's coming. There. Now I can get it with my hand. Here you are, sir.
1: Well, let's hope it's the right key. And if I can reach around to the lock... It's hard to turn. I can't get any leverage. Yeah, that did it.
2: We're free.
1: But we're still in the castle. Our best bet is to try to locate a spacophone and tip off the space patrol that Baccarati's on his way. Come on.
3: Cautiously, Buzz and Happy make their way down the dungeon corridor. Two guards joking together at a turn in the passage fail to notice the two space patrolmen as they creep up the stairs to the next level. Carefully, Buzz tries door after door. Then, finally, he finds what he's searching for, a storeroom full of electronics equipment. Swiftly, with Happy's aid, the commander adjusts the dials of a spacophone to the secret space patrol frequency and turns on the transmitter.
1: If this set reaches as far as the space station outside the Pluto orbit, we're in luck. 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
1: Now listen carefully. I can't repeat this message. Prince Baccarati is preparing to fly to Terra in a private space cruiser of Neptune registry. He will pose as a legitimate businessman. Alert all units to intercept him outside the perimeter of his Planet X defenses. Take him alive if possible. Corey out.
2: They shouldn't have any trouble picking up Baccarati.
1: No, there won't be any other ships coming from the direction of Planet X. Now, Hap, our next problem is to get back to our cell without being seen.
2: Back to the cell?
1: Yes. Baccarati mustn't know that we've had a chance to tip off the space patrol. Easy now when you open that door.
3: Buzz and Happy carefully retreat dungeon level under the castle. A moment later, they're in the cell with the door locked.
1: We'll hide the key somewhere in the cell, Happy, in case we need to use it again.
2: Yes, sir.
1: We made it just in time. Somebody's coming.
2: Baccarati.
1: Probably looking for his key.
5: I got good news for you, gentlemen.
2: I know. You got a toothache.
5: That was unkind, cadet. You should be grateful to me. Come on. You're leaving Planet X.
1: We are. Where are you taking us?
5: I am putting you in a robot ship and sending you toward Terra.
2: Well, at last you're showing some sense, Baccarati.
5: Yes, I know. Oh, incidentally, you can keep that key you found on the floor. As you see, I have a duplicate.
2: A key?
5: Yes, the key with which you unlocked your cell. By the way, I overheard your conversation on the space phone to the space patrol. You found the equipment sooner than I expected.
1: So you planted the key there, dropped it on purpose.
5: That's right. Just far enough out of reach to look accidental, but near enough so...

0: that you would use your famous ingenuity and recover it.
1: Well, I don't get it. Oh, why would you want us to tip off the space patrol about your trip to Terra?
2: Because Buck Garotti had no intention of going to Terra, huh?
0: That's right, Commander. Too bad you didn't figure that out sooner. When the space patrol challenges a certain private cruiser with Neptune registry and receives no answer, they will start firing on it. You will be helpless, unable to call off your men. And in their eagerness to get Prince Baccarati, the space patrol will destroy their own commander-in-chief.
3: A few moments later, Buzz and Happy are strapped securely in the control cabin of the robot space cruiser. As an added precaution, Prince Baccarati gives them each a blast with a paralyzer ray, then returns to the tower of his castle to regulate the remote control equipment of the robot ship.
1: Commander, can you talk?
2: Yes, but I can't move. Even without that paralyzer ray, these straps would hold us.
1: Baccarati sure isn't taking any chances.
2: Here we go. He's blasting the ship off by remote control from the castle.
4: Are you comfortable, gentlemen? Oh, don't bother to answer because I can't hear you. And it's fortunate. I don't think your remarks would be complimentary.
1: Yeah, he's right, the dirty rat.
4: I'll give you something to think about, Commander, on your final journey. Shortly after your space patrol men blast you to bits, there will be another tragedy in another part of space.
1: What's he talking about?
2: Quiet, Hap.
4: The space patrol base on planet Neptune will be destroyed by another robot ship, loaded with high explosives.
1: He wouldn't do that.
4: The robot will appear to be an innocent supply ship, with you out of the way, Commander, and the Neptune base destroyed. I'll have taken the first major step in my plan to rule the solar system. Goodbye, Commander. Bon voyage.
1: Commander, he can't be serious.
2: I'm afraid he is, Happy.
1: Yeah, but what good would it do him to wipe out the Neptune base?
2: Baccarati's no ordinary criminal, Hap. Remember, Neptune is Baccarati's home planet, the one his family ruled for centuries.
1: Yeah, till the people booted them out and joined the United Planets.
2: In Baccarati's warped mind, Neptune is his personal property. Destroying our space patrol installation there would delight his ego.
1: Yeah, but it would make everybody in the United Planets so mad they'd insist on wiping out Baccarati's Planet X.
2: With his defenses, that's impossible at present. You'd have the people of 10 planets full of helpless fear and panic. That's Baccarati's greatest weapon. Fear would force millions of people to surrender to save their lives and their homes.
1: And there's nothing we can do about it. Can't even move.

0: Where are we now, Commander?
1: I can't tell from here, but we should be well outside the Planet X defense and warning system.
0: I think the paralyzer ray is beginning to wear off. I can move my fingers a little.
1: Yeah, we'll have to do better than that, Hap.
2: Lunar Defense Squadron 12 Space Patrol to Private Cruiser NPC-307 Neptune Registry. Acknowledge.
0: That's us. He's calling this ship.
2: This is Major Robertson, commanding Squadron 12. We have information that Prince Baccarati is aboard Private Cruiser NPC-307. Now on Terra Vector from Planet X.
0: Oh, if I could only get to that spacophone.
3: I'll keep working, Hap.
2: Major Robertson to Baccarati. Acknowledge or we'll fire.
3: Any luck, Hap?
0: Oh, no.
3: We've got to get loose.
0: Hey, he's firing at us.
2: We place that missile across your nose to show we mean business, Baccarati. We know you're aboard because Commander Corey told us. You have 10 seconds to surrender or the next missile will hit you amidship.
0: I wish Major Robertson wouldn't be so conscientious just this once.
1: If he hits us, he may never know he got us instead of Baccarati. Keep straining on those straps, Happy.
0: Yes, sir.
2: 5 seconds, Baccarati.
0: 5 seconds. Commander, you did it.
1: Now, if Baccarati didn't cut off this transmitter. Major Robertson, hold your fire.
2: And you're surrendering, Baccarati?
1: Robbie, this is Commander Corey. Baccarati's not aboard. He's on Planet X.
2: Commander? Oh, great balls of Endurium. I was about... Attention, all units. Stand by for further orders.
1: Robbie, we've got to work fast. 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
2: Yes, sir.
1: After Happy and I are clear of this ship, destroy it. I want Baccarati to think his plan succeeded.
2: All right, sir.
1: When this ship is destroyed, return to your base. 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
5: 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And with it, Commander Corey.
6: Then the space patrol got him.
5: Yes, just as I planned. Now, watch this other panel. This controls the other robot.
6: The one you're going to blow up the Neptune base with.
5: Exactly. Watch the tiny dot on the screen. That's the ship approaching Neptune. In a few minutes, the Neptune base will be wiped out.
0: I picked up something in the viewscope screen, sir.
1: A supply ship?
0: I think so, sir. Yeah, that's what it is, all right.
1: Check its course.
0: Yes, sir.
1: Got to be sure it's the right one.
0: It's heading straight for the Neptune base, sir.
1: From what direction?
0: Well, let's see. Tracing it back, it came from 34 degrees off Pluto, which would indicate it came from Planet X.
1: And all regular ships have been ordered to avoid this sector, so that's the one we're after.
0: It's on a collision course, sir, an increasing acceleration.
1: Stand by to fire cosmic missiles.
0: Standing by, sir.
1: Cut on automatic target selector.
0: It's closing in on zero, sir. Number one missile fired, sir. Now, if Baccarati doesn't have any trick device to throw off our guided missile...
1: We'll know in a couple of seconds.
0: Wow, we got it!
1: Think what would have happened if that robot had hit Neptune.
0: The base would have been wiped clear off the planet. As it is, I'll bet it'll rain fragments for a week.
1: Fortunately, none of them will be big enough to do any damage.
0: Boy, this is going to be a big disappointment to Prince Baccarati.
1: Yes, I know just the way to get his mind off this setback.
0: How, sir?
1: We will give him something new to worry about right away.
7: 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Hi, Space Patrollers. It's football time on the planet Terra. The Terra High Terrors versus the Jumpin' Jupiters. 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Buzz and Happy are at the Saturn City spaceport, following a man they believe to be a cousin of Prince Baccarati.
0: It's Benson, all right, sir. From the back, he looks just like Baccarati.
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0: Right.
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1: Just a minute, Benson.
9: Yes?
1: Step over here into the light.
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0: Commander, it's Prince Baccarati.
1: Get him, Happy.
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0: Look out, Hap. 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

0: Hollywood, the Mutual Network, in cooperation with Family Theater, presents The Hand of San Pierre, featuring Barbara Rush as Nana. To introduce the drama, here is your host, Rod O'Connor.
1: Thank you, Tony Lefrano. 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And now to our drama, The Hand of San Pierre, which features Barbara Rush as Nana.

0: It's a farmhouse about a kilometer down the road.
1: Yeah, that sounds good.
0: Joe Smith. Smith?
2: Yeah?
0: You're next.
2: Oh,
0: next farmhouse is your billet. Get yourself together. You got 5 days, no more, no less.
2: Okay, Sarge.
0: All right. Here it is coming up.
3: They call this here a farm?
0: Stay put, Smith, till I make sure this is the place.
4: Pardon?
0: Oh, this the Colbert farm?
4: Oui, monsieur.
5: Henri, c'est un sergent.
4: Oui. Pardon, monsieur le sergent. We are waiting for one soldier.
0: You got your papers?
4: Oui, from the American headquarters in Avranches.
0: Oh, give them here.
6: Hey, there's a well. I'm going to fill my canteen.
0: Headquarters, base section, zone of communications,
3: hey,
0: authorization
3: hey,
0: for
3: hey,
0: one.
3: My
0: where the
3: okay,
0: devil does it
3: Troy.
0: Say?
3: Okay, here
0: oh,
3: we go.
0: Yeah.
7: Devil, don't you watch it.
8: I wasn't made of true to canteen, sir.
3: Well, I couldn't see in the dark, Sarge.
0: Here's your papers, Pop. They're okay.
9: Smith!
2: Right here, Sarge.
0: Oh, I didn't see you in the dark. You got your duffel?
2: Right here.
0: Okay, we'll pick you up in 5 days.
2: 5 days.
0: Here's your pigeon, Mr. Colbert. Okay. Roll it.
4: He's well, Monsieur. I will show you where you will sleep.

0: Henri?
1: Yes. I am coming to bed.
0: The American is in his room?
1: In his room.
0: In his bed?
1: Yes, in his bed. And now let us sleep, Marie.
0: Sleep? How can you sleep with such a one under the same roof?
1: It was not he who broke it.
0: It was broken by them.
1: It was so small, hardly a square of glass more than 12 inches.
0: It was the hand of Saint-Pierre in beautiful blue and red.
1: So the salesman from Paris told you?
0: It was.
1: Marie, shall we not go to sleep? You will feel another way tomorrow.
0: Perhaps we will have no tomorrow with this one here.
1: Marie.
0: I shall sleep with one eye open.
1: As you like.
0: And tomorrow night, two eyes open.
1: What is so important about tomorrow?
0: Nana comes home from Avranches.
1: Oh, yes, I forgot.
0: Her mother never forgets, especially with this dangerous one here.
1: Marie, shall we never go to sleep?

0: Henry, what time is it?
1: 8 o'clock, less a quarter.
0: You are sure this is the time for the American breakfast?
1: Yes, for all America.
0: Three eggs will be enough for him?
1: The tray will be full. Two rolls, butter, brioche, milk, eggs, apple juice. Voila. I will come with you, but you will carry the tray.
0: Oui, Henry. But softly, not to make him angry if he's still sleeping. Do not awaken him.
1: This is usual before eating.
0: Huh? Not here.
1: He's gone?
0: The window. Yes, there he is.
1: Where?
0: There in the apple orchard.
1: Henri.
0: Henri, go on, ask him if something is wrong. Are we late with the breakfast? Maybe he waited for us.
1: Monsieur. Monsieur l'Américain. Monsieur l'Américain.
2: Hello, sir.
1: I have been searching.
2: I've just been looking over your orchard. Some mighty fine trees.
1: You know apples?
2: Well, sir, I was raised on apples. I'm from apple country. We grow better apples than anywhere in the whole U.S. Baldwin's, delicious, Macintosh.
1: Macintosh. Of this one I have heard very, very much. It is a good apple, no?
2: Well, you bet. It looks a little bit like this one you got growing here. Can I pick it?
1: Oh, but yes, pick as many as you wish.
2: Here, this one.
1: Yeah.
2: You see what I mean? Macintosh is a little broader, but... Ah, this is a pretty one, too. What do you call it?
1: This is my best, Binet Rouge. But I have Muscadet, Douzaner, Renette Aubry, and many, many which are good for cider.
2: Cider? Well, I thought you only made Calvados.
1: Oh, no. Cider, too. Much, much cider.
2: Well, so do we.
1: Vraiment? Like us, then?
2: Well, sure, pop bottles.
1: Sells it to the city.
2: Yeah.
1: We, too.
2: You preserve it, too?
1: Of course. Sulfur dioxide.
2: Well, Pa uses benzoate of soda.
1: Both are good for bittersweet apples.
2: They're the best. You sure know your apples, Monsieur Colbert.
1: You also, Monsieur Smith.
2: That's a small world when you get to talking apples.
1: For friends, the world is never big.
2: Boy, I'm glad to be here.
1: And I am happy you are here. And now, breakfast?
2: You bet.

0: Marie. What do you think of him? Come, Marie. Confess that you were wrong.
1: Why? Because we are not yet with our throats cut?
0: No,
1: because... Or because he is so wise to not eat as a pig?
0: No, Marie, because he is a polite boy with good manners at the table.
1: You mean with his normal role, Monsieur Colbert. His thank you for this, and thank you for that, and thank you a million.
0: What is wrong?
1: The words do not come from the heart.
0: Marie.
1: Has he offered to pay?
0: For the end of Saint-Pierre?
1: Oui. Is it not broken beyond repair?
0: But he did not do it.
1: His comrades did, no?
0: Oui.
1: And I do not trust this one either. These ones who call out like crazy in the middle of the night, yelling and breaking windows.
0: But this one has not acted so. He's not one of the soldiers in the village.
1: Nevertheless, he is a soldier.
0: Perhaps a soldier in our home is no longer a soldier.
1: And perhaps he is.
0: Maybe I will go to speak to him some more. To know him better.
1: Bon, it is time to realize that you are Nana's father.

0: Jean-Pierre, what happened?
1: An accident, Nana. Your papa will tell you.
0: Oh, but you were home early for the weekend.
2: Well, there was not much for us at the hospital. And also, it is good to be away from the city.
1: Away from the Americans, you mean.
2: Americans?
1: The soldiers.
2: But they do not bother us.
1: Nana, we were compelled to take one into our house.
2: One what, Mama?
1: One American soldier.
2: Oh, wounded?
1: No. A fighter who comes for 5 days to rest.
2: Oh, is he an old one?
1: He is a soldier.
2: Oh, then he is not young.
1: Soldiers are without age.
2: Oh, then he is not very, very old?
1: Listen to me, Nana. The less you have to do with him, the better.
2: Yes, Mama.
0: Where are you going?
2: To say hello to Papa. He's in the orchard?
1: Yes, with the American, which is safe. And you will please to come immediately back to the kitchen where I need you.
2: Oh, we

0: down there.
1: Oh, are you? What are you doing up there?
0: Picking me a very particular apple.
2: Oh, you are the American.
0: Yeah, who are you?
2: I'm Mademoiselle Colbert. I'm looking for my...
0: Your father. Well, wait a minute. I'm coming down. Oh, hello.
2: Hello. You do not seem to be shouting.
0: Huh?
2: Or shooting.
0: What do you mean?
2: Or fighting.
0: I don't get it.
2: Oh, my mother thinks you are, or how do you say, off?
0: Me? What did I do?
2: Oh, she speaks of shooting guns in the night and shouting.
0: Oh, well, she must have met the fellas last night. Oh, we just came out of the big battle at Mortain, and they were sort of feeling good.
2: And you too, monsieur.
0: Well, I wasn't exactly sleeping. Look, couldn't you just call me Joe?
2: Joe? Yes, if you like.
0: You want me to help you look for your father?
2: If you wish.
0: You know, your ma oughtn't judge G.I.'s by what she saw last night. I'm sorry about that broken glass.
2: Mama paid almost 1,000 francs for the under Saint-Pierre.
0: Oh, it must have been kind of beautiful.
2: To her, holy. Her beautiful stain of blue and red and white. But it is gone now.

0: Perhaps I've said enough for one evening, and perhaps it is time for sleep, no?
1: Wait, it's not so late.
2: It is almost 11.
3: Evening sure did fly.
0: Joe, tomorrow is Sunday. Would you like to go to church with us?
3: I sure would.
0: C'est bon. Eh bien, Marie, shall we go to bed?
2: Oui, it is time. Nana?
1: Oui, Mama. Good night, Joe.

0: I didn't understand much of the Vesters, but I got the spirit of it.
1: It is the same feeling as now.
0: Yeah, quiet, peaceful. It's like this at home when it's just beginning to get dark.
1: And yet, they're fighting only a few miles away.
0: Nana, we could be walking down the road alongside my pa's farm.
1: Is it so much the same?
0: Not the same sounds. The evening air has that same soft feel.
1: And the same moon?
0: Well, that's for sure.
1: You heard that?
0: The bird?
1: Oh, no. No, thunder. Is it going to rain?
0: That was artillery, Nana.
1: Oh, yes. Yes, I really knew. There is a passage here in the fence, just here. The path goes through the north orchard. It is closer to the house this way. Here it is.
0: Oh, she smells good here. Like home.
1: It is the apple blossom.
0: Gee, the air is still.
1: Yes, it is.
0: Do you, you have to go back now?
1: No! Oh, well, we can sit on the porch. Mama will be happier.
0: Wait a minute, Nana. Do you also, like your ma, think that I'm too...
1: What?
0: Yeah.
1: Oh, I do not think so.
0: Then you think I'm okay?
1: Yes.
0: Oh, Nana. Nana, before we go back...
1: Yes, Joe?
0: Nana.
1: Joe, you are staying only 5 days.
0: Two are gone already.
1: Oh, no. Three are left.
0: Nana,
1: I do.
0: Then I'll come back, Nana.
1: And I will wait.

0: Marie, is Nana at home?
1: Not yet. She has probably gone to look for a letter.
0: Why are you so certain that the American will not send one?
1: Because it is already 4 months since he went away.
2: Mama! Papa!
0: Huh? It came?
1: From him?
2: Marie!
1: A letter?
2: Oui. Here it is.
1: The letter, perhaps. But he himself will never come.
2: I promise.
1: The promise of a soldier, my little one.
3: Dear Nana, I can't tell you where I am, but as you told me the night I left, this is the most beautiful city in the world. Someday we will come here together. I know it was sort of dumb, stupid of me not to say what I wanted to before I left, but the words were strange and hard to say. But at last, I've gotten up enough courage to say that

0: It is almost half a year since the letter.
1: Letters are slow in time of war.
2: Forget him. He is a soldier. It is as hopeless to wait for him as for restitution of our hand of Saint-Pierre.
1: Dear, who can this be?
0: I will see Papa.
3: Colbert? Nana Colbert?
0: Oui.
3: I'm with base headquarters out of ranches. Buddy of mine got a letter with one for you enclosed in it.
0: Joe?
3: Yeah, that's right. Joe Smith.
0: Oh, merci. Very, very much.
3: Oh, that's all right. Good night.

0: back, but Texas was never like this.
1: Get that pot-bellied stove, Joe.
2: Shove over.
3: Aye, Zach. Say, Fitz, is Foxhole one word or two?
2: Oh, right. The little gal in Normandy, huh?
3: Uh-huh. Oh, see, I meant to tell you guys. You remember that window you broke?
2: Yeah.
3: Nana writes that her ma sure thought a lot of it.
0: Oh, come on, Joe. Just cause you're sweet on the gal's no reason to worry us with a little old broken window.
1: Yeah, what's one window more or less in a man-sized war like this? All out in 10 minutes, you guys.
0: Oh, my bro.
1: In this weather? All right, let's
3: I've
1: go.
3: Only got 10 more minutes, Nana. And we got some sort of job to do. It seems hard to make my real thoughts reach you across the whole length of France. But with the help of an earnest prayer, maybe this letter will reach you to tell you that I will come back.

0: It is the most peaceful Sunday, Marie.
1: Every year, the distance from the church is more.
2: Let us take the short path, Mama.
1: Sometimes I feel as if the good Lord is angry with me.
0: Marie, you have been feeling this way so foolishly ever since the end of Saint-Pierre.
1: Perhaps it was an omen.
2: I wrote to Joe about it.
1: Joe, here was the beginning.
0: Marie.
1: Do not stop my mouth, Henri. This Joe Smith will never come back. Just as my hand of Saint-Pierre is forever lost. You must learn, my little Nana, to love wisely. A soldier's kiss is always given lightly. Now, a farmer.
0: But Marie, the boy was a farmer.
1: Perhaps, but he was not a Frenchman.
0: But still a farmer. An American who knew more about the apple orchard than many French.
1: Perhaps, but what does it matter now?
2: Why do you talk as if you were not coming back? As if you were...
1: Oh, you are not feeling well again, my little one, but we are here at home. We sit down.
2: Huh? Papa, what is that white in the door?
0: It looks like...
2: It is a letter. My dearest Nana, although everybody thinks that the war will be over soon,
3: we are deep in Germany now. The going is as tough for my outfit as it ever was.
4: Hey, Joe.
3: Huh? What? What?
4: You really fixing to marry that French gal?
5: I'll lay off, Fitz.
4: I'm not poking fun, Zach. I'm mighty serious.
3: If I ever get out of this, I'm sure going to ask her. Why?
4: Well, I don't know. Seems kind of strange having foreigners for family.
5: Yeah, but I sort of thought of it the other way around.
3: What do you mean?
5: Well, ever since you've been writing to Nana, I sort of stopped thinking of her as being a foreigner.
4: I guess that's why I really asked you, Joe. Don't seem right now to forget about breaking that religious wonder that Nana's mother was a partial to.
3: Oh, forget it. Money can't repair that sort of thing. Besides, whoever sees 1,000 francs all at once...
4: Well, I don't know. I don't know. Just don't seem right no more.
6: Hey, you guys, we've been alerted to move.
4: Walking.
6: No, riding this time, behind the tanks.
7: Ah, good. Where away, Sarge?
6: See that church steeple?
4: Man, that's a cathedral.
6: Well, whatever it is, that's where we're going.
7: All right, let's get up on.
3: We're moving again, Nana. Another city to take. Cities are tough. About coming back to Normandy, the rumor is that as soon as the shooting is over in Europe, we'll be sent off to the Pacific. Some

0: And so again, we have defeated the Germans, and the Japanese are also defeated.
1: Please, Henri, the rocking chair. Oh, forgive me, Henri. I did not mean to speak sharply, but ever since the armistice, I'm annoyed by small irritations more than before.
0: I understand. Poor Nana. When she is unhappy, we are twice unhappy.
1: I do not know what to say. She will no longer go to the hospital. She will no longer take an interest in the house or friends in Avranches. Only to wander like a lost one all day in the orchard. It is not good, Henri.
0: I, too, begin to think he will never come.
1: I am sure.
0: But why? To me, he seemed like one of our own French boys, intelligent, polite in the house, and I think gentle with our Nana. Are not boys the same over the whole world? And are not the homes of families the same also?
1: No, Henri, you ask only because you will not open your eyes. To see how one American conducts himself is to learn about all Americans. How can you forget the end of Saint-Pierre? On the afternoon, the sun entered there through our doorway as blue, as red, as white, like the color of the holy glass. And see there now in the door where was my hand of Saint-Pierre is only an ugly piece of wood.
0: An unfortunate mischance, Marie.
2: It is getting cold outside. The sun is sinking.
1: Nana, you must not worry so.
2: It is nearly October.
0: They have heard nothing at the headquarters in Avranches.
2: They tell nothing.
1: No, perhaps it is better this way, my little one.
0: Nana, there will be others.
1: And you knew him for only 5 days. Oh, surely.
2: I seem to have known him all through the war. Even to have been with him, helping him to live through a year. It is not easy.
0: Oh. What is it, Nana?
2: I thought I heard.
1: Heard what? It is an American truck.
3: Oh, is it possible?
4: Of course it is possible. Did I not say all the time that it...
5: Oh. Nana.
1: Oh, you.
5: Nana. I was afraid all the way that...
1: That you would not wait.
5: Yeah.
1: And I... That you would not come.
5: Well, I declare.
4: Bring us the sunset over
0: here. The others, too.
1: You're the ones who call out there, yell, and break windows.
5: Hello, Monsieur Colbert, Madame Colbert. I guess you can see how glad I am to be back.
0: Of course, Joe. Yeah. Welcome, welcome.
5: Hey, fellas, come here. I want to introduce you. This is Private Fitzroy Davis.
6: Ma'am, I thought I'd never smell anything so sweet as Texas orange blossoms till I came to Normandy. I'm deeply honored, Monsieur and Madame.
5: Yeah, and this is Zach Williams.
7: Hiya.
0: Enchanté, monsieur. Shall we go in? It's cool.
7: After you, ma'am.
1: Oh, no. You go first.
7: Oh, no, ma'am. Ladies first. It's an old U.S. custom.
1: Merci, monsieur, but where is Nana and Joe?
6: They done snuck off.
0: They will be back soon. Go in, all of you.
7: Thanks.
6: Madame Colbert, Zach and I brought this package for you.
1: For me?
7: Yeah, a little something fits and me picked up in the last German city we took.
6: Here you are, ma'am. Go ahead, open it.
7: We were riding fast behind a tank.
6: Yeah, see? The center of the city was our objective, a bomb cathedral.
7: The windows was broken into pieces no bigger than your fist.
6: Well, except one piece, sir, laying in the gutter where it would have got smashed.
1: Henri, look.
0: Mon Dieu. It is a hand?
1: A beautiful stained glass, more beautiful than the other. Another Saint-Pierre.
0: You see, Marie, they did remember to bring it back.
1: Oh, yes.
0: And Joe, too. He remembered to come back to our Nana.
1: Yes, I thought wrong of him, too.
0: Then now, you are happy, Marie, eh?
1: Oui, no. I do not know whether to laugh or cry, Henri. I am not sure. Only now we lose our daughter.
0: No, Marie. We are gaining an American son.

0: This is Rod O'Connor again. Every one of us has several friends, acquaintances, or relatives of whom we can say they bring the very best out of nearly everyone whom they meet. In other words, some people draw us up, make us feel finer, more humane, more kindly, more inclined to merciful and understanding interpretations. It's a treat to come into their presence and to be associated with them. We know that there is a better side to us than the one we usually present to the public, and these more special persons seem to be able to bring to the surface this better nature of ours. The interesting thing about such persons is, I may add, that they're not professional uplifters, professional cheer-uppers, life-of-the-party vitalists. Much less are they backslappers. They are just extremely honest natures, and something genuine in them brings out by association and contact something genuine and therefore fine in us. I thought I would mention this observation not because it's an original remark of my own, but because it has a relationship to family prayer. The little prayer of one kind or another that a family group says together at mealtimes or in the evening or when some crisis necessarily calls for our praying together. When we actually pray to God, we are always revealing to ourselves and the others of our family all that's best in us. This revelation is a byproduct of prayer, but it's important because it's contagious. It affects a confidence in each other. It restores to the family what may have been lost by the friction of living close to each other. And so as we are drawn up to God by prayer, we're drawn together by prayers also. The vertical threads in our life fabric lock together the horizontal threads. And family life profits by this closely woven texture. No wonder, then, is it that the family that prays together stays together.
1: More things are wrought by prayer than this world dreams of.

Hollywood Family Theater has brought you The Hand of San Pierre, featuring Barbara Rush. Rod O'Connor was your host. Others in our cast were Gene Bates, Stan Waxman, Tommy Cook, Howard Culver, Billy Baucom, and Ed Chandler. The script was written by Arthur Weiss, with music composed and conducted by Harry Zimmerman, and was directed for Family Theater by Joseph F. Mansfield. 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This is Tony Lofrano expressing the wish of Family Theater that the blessing of God may be upon you and your home, and inviting you to join us next week at the same time when Family Theater will present Jeff Chandler and Jane Wyatt in the Kitty Story Story. 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

0: 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You've just heard an episode of Family Theater, which originally aired Wednesday, September 12, 1951, 75 years ago today. Its title, The Hand of St. Pierre. Here's an episode of Family Theater, which originally aired Wednesday, September 12, 1956, 70 years ago today. Its title, Now You See Him.
1: Family Theater presents Ricardo Montalban and Bill Williams.

0: From Hollywood, the Mutual Network, in cooperation with Family Theater, presents Now You See Him, starring Bill Williams. And now, here is your host, Ricardo Montalban.
1: Family Theater's only purpose is to bring to everyone's attention a practice that must become an important part of our lives if we are to win peace for ourselves, peace for our families, and peace for the world. Family Theater urges you to pray. 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
0: And now to our transcribed drama, Now You See Him, starring Bill Williams as Pete.

0: Although there is no truth in the following story, and we offer it only as a fanciful venture into the improbable, the strange disappearance of Dr. Emmett Stack, as herein described, could take place tomorrow without violating one physical law of the universe.
1: Lieutenant Kemper, robbery.
2: Oh, yes, sir.
1: Right away, Captain.
3: Come in, Pete. You know, I've been very patient with you these last weeks, you know that?
1: I know.
3: You're a lieutenant of detectives. One of the white-haired boys. Well, let me tell you, since this Dr. Stack disappeared after those robberies, you'd do nothing but stand by the water cooler looking like a man in shock.
1: Well, supposing I told you I am in shock, or pretty close to it.
3: Then I'd say you ought to close this private detective agency you're running on the city's time and tell me what you know.
1: I'm not sure what I know. I'm not sure at all.
3: Well, then what do you think you know?
1: Where Dr. Stack is?
3: I hope you're kidding.
1: I'm not kidding at all.
3: We have been scouring the city and the county and the state for this guy, and you...
1: I think I can take you to within 50 feet of where he is, but it might not do any good. It's just a guess, but I'd say 50 feet would cover it.
3: Pete, when's your vacation coming up?
1: Sure, sure. Go ahead, laugh.
3: I'm not laughing.
1: I think Stack is still in Van Ruten's.
3: The jewelry store?
1: That's also just a guess. But it's warm in there, and no elements, no weather...
3: Well, we went over the whole place. We went over with a comb. Where could he hide?
1: I don't think he's hiding. I think he's trapped. And if he's alive, I think he knows it. I got the first inkling of what Dr. Stack was up to last March when you sent Sergeant Gomez and me out to his house to check on Vincent, his lab assistant.
4: Yes?
1: Mrs. Stack?
4: Well, I'm Mrs. Stack.
1: I'm Lieutenant Kemper, Police Department. This is Sergeant Gomez.
5: Hello.
4: Oh, how do you do?
1: May we come in, please?
4: Well, of course. Is something wrong?
1: We'd like to speak to your husband if he's in.
4: Well, he's busy just now. He's working in his laboratory out behind the garage. I can tell him on the house phone if it's really important.
1: It is.
5: Do you happen to know, Mrs. Stack, if Mr. Vincent is with him?
4: Why, yes, Sergeant. They've both been down there since about 3 this afternoon, just after lunch. Mm-hmm. Ralph, can I speak to Emmett, please? It's an emergency. Well, there are two gentlemen here from the police department. They'd like to see him. Well, all right. No, I don't think they'll mind. Yes, I'll tell them. They're just finishing up some tests. Do you mind waiting a few minutes?
1: Not at all. Your husband's on the staff at State Tech, isn't he?
4: Well, he was, but this last year he's been working independently. He was given a grant by the Maynard Foundation.
1: He must be doing some very important work.
4: Well, they seem to think so.
5: Is that a humming sound coming from down in his lab?
4: Yes, it's some kind of power supply, I think. I don't know too much about it.
5: Pretty hard to take an afternoon nap with that kind of thing going on.
4: Well, you get used to it after a while.
1: Mrs. Stack, how long has Ralph Vincent been working for your husband?
4: About 6 months, I'd say.
1: Would you know how he happened to hire him?
4: Well, I think he was recommended by someone at the university. Why?
1: Just curious. He seemed to be pretty good at his job?
4: I'm sure he is, or Emmett wouldn't keep him on. Oh, Emmett. This is Lieutenant...
1: Kemper.
4: Oh, of course. Excuse me.
6: How do you do?
1: Dr. Stack, Sergeant Gomez.
5: Good evening, Doctor.
6: Sergeant, my assistant, Mr. Vincent. Glad to know you.
1: Mr. Vincent?
6: What can I do for you, gentlemen?
1: Just a few questions we'd like to ask you.
6: About what?
1: Privately.
6: Very well. Come on into the den. Beth, why don't you put on some coffee?
4: All right.
7: Want me to lock up, Doctor?
6: Yes, Ralph, you might as well. Well?
1: It's about the man who's working for you, Doctor, Ralph Vincent.
6: I thought so.
1: You know his background?
6: Of course I know his background. Why do you suppose I hired him?
1: We were just going to ask you.
6: I should think the police would have better things to do than go around hounding a man who...
1: We're not hounding anybody, Doctor.
6: Ralph has paid his debt to society. He served his time, and now I think he has as much right as anyone else to a decent job and a chance to make something of himself.
1: No question there, Doctor. It's It just seems funny, his landing a job like this. Something he has no qualifications for.
6: He has more than you think.
1: As a physicist?
6: Of course not. I don't need that kind of an assistant, even if I could afford one. But Ralph's a good precision machinist. He has a fair understanding of electricity, and he's not afraid of work.
1: Would you have any idea where he was around 9:30 tonight?
6: I know exactly where he was. Down in the lab with me. We've been there most of the day.
1: This is pretty serious, Doctor. If he wasn't there and you're trying to cover up for him,
6: I'm not trying to cover up a single thing. We've been working there together since just after lunch.
1: Read him the report, Joe.
5: At 9:36 tonight, a burglary was reported by the firm of R. Penns and Rogers Jewelers, 206 Front Street. Jewelry valued at $18,000 was taken from the premises. No evidence of breaking and entering was found, but a man tentatively identified as Ralph Vincent, a former convict with a record of similar burglaries, was seen in the vicinity at the time of the crime.
6: That's nonsense. Who was it that claims to have seen him?
1: A night watchman. He chose Vincent's picture out of a dozen mugshots.
6: Well, then, if I were you, I'd check very carefully into the watchman's background.
1: We're doing that.
6: Because he's lying. Ralph's been here with me all evening.
1: I'm still not sure what originally gave me the idea that Dr. Stack himself was behind the robberies. But remember that day a few weeks later after the Costin job when you called Joe and me in here and took us over the coals?
3: Look, you're going to have to give this Vincent idea up and start fresh. He's not your man.
1: He's our best bet so far.
3: Forget him.
5: Well, what about the watchman on the Arpens robbery?
3: Well, he's singing a different tune. He's not sure at all it was Vincent now. And on the two subsequent jobs, there haven't been any witnesses. And anyway, Vincent had an ironclad alibi each time.
1: I'm not so sure I consider Dr. Stack's word an ironclad alibi.
3: Pete, the man is a respected scientist. We have no reason to assume that he... Sir, speaking. No, just a minute. For you, Pete.
1: Hello? Yes, this is Lieutenant Kemper. That's right. I'm the officer that called. I see. Well, thank you. Thank you very much, sir. Bye. Well, I've got a motive for you.
3: A motive for what?
1: For respected scientists to go around holding up jewelry stores. That was one of the administrators of the Maynard Foundation. Stack's grant runs out in 2 months, and they're not going to renew it.
3: So that makes him a crook?
1: I'm just saying it's a reason why he might be.
3: What you seem to forget, Peter, my boy, is that you started out trying to hang this job on Vincent.
1: I'm still trying to.
3: Then why would he go around heisting jewels to help Stack finance his research? Why would he cut the doc in at all?
1: Maybe in exchange for the alibi Stack gives him?
3: Oh, that's pretty thin.
5: You know, Pete, there's one thing about these robberies that makes me wonder if maybe we're not barking up the wrong tree.
1: Yeah?
5: No breaking and entering. All the jobs have an inside look to them. No broken windows, no pried locks.
3: That's the point I was just about to make. Vincent might have a contact in one of those places, but not all three. It's just too much to swallow.
1: Who's ever doing it is getting a lot of cooperation.
3: Admit it.
1: And they're all one-man jobs.
3: That's still no proof they're done by the same man. I think this is where we're going off. So let's have it my way. Forget about Vincent and Stack and start looking for another angle.
1: Well, we did just that. On the taxpayer's time, Joe and I followed orders and left Vincent and Dr. Stack alone. But after hours, well, we figured the way we entertained ourselves was our own business. It took a week of waiting, 7 nights sitting in the hills behind Stack's laboratory before we finally got the break we were after.
7: Pete.
1: Yeah?
7: Lights just went out in the lab.
1: Anyone come out yet?
7: No.
1: Sit tight.
7: Hey, what kind of experiments this guy Stack working on, anyway?
1: You ever heard of a thing called the Lorentz transformation?
7: Yeah, no.
1: It's a series of mathematical equations worked out by a Dutch physicist.
5: Well, if it's arithmetic, forget the question.
1: Keep down. Someone just opened the door.
7: Yeah, it's Vincent.
1: Isn't Stack with him?
7: I don't see him.
1: He's locking the door from the outside.
7: Well, the doc must still be there where we saw him go in together.
1: And how come Vincent's locking him in, and why are the lights out?
7: There he goes around the other side of the building.
1: I don't get this at all.
7: Maybe Stack's in some kind of trouble. Vincent might have sapped him or tied him up in there. But how do you like that? He's driving off in Stack's car. Got your key collection?
5: Yeah, right here.
7: Limber them up, boy. We're going in that lab.

0: I think this one's got a treat.
1: Good boy. Inside.
0: It's pretty black in here.
1: Let me have your light.
0: Yeah, here.
1: Thanks.
0: No sign of the doc, huh?
1: Nothing.
0: How about that wall locker?
1: Check it. Pair of tennis shoes. That's all. Well, he's not here, partner. Figure that one out. There wasn't much to the place. At first glance, it didn't seem to have any more equipment than you'd find in the average high school physics laboratory. But there are a few exceptions. The small wind tunnel, for example, with a blower at one end. The photoelectric hookup connected to the horizontal revolving disc. And lastly, the big microscope and the set of what looked like watchmaker's instruments.
0: Still leaves us in the cold about where the dock is.
1: Bring the light over here a little closer. What's this look like to you?
0: Wooden matches, little pieces of them.
1: You look more like balsa wood to me.
0: You mean that model airplane stuff?
1: Uh-huh. Hey, look.
0: Huh?
1: Look at the back of the table.
0: Some pieces of thread.
1: And some more of that balsa stuff. All tied together.
0: Yeah. Hey, look, when you unwind this, it's like a tiny model of those rope bladders you see on a ship.
1: Yeah, Jacob's ladder.
0: Yeah. Now, how do you figure this kind of doodling ties up to big equations like the doc's supposed to be working on?
1: The tiny rope ladder and watchmaker's tools. I don't know. I could, but it's pretty crazy. But it could.
0: What? To the arithmetic?
1: Yeah. And maybe even the robberies. The thing I was telling you about, the Lorentz transformation. It's a mathematical formula that was used to work out a lot of the theories of relativity. The fourth dimension, yeah, that whole business.
0: Man, where'd you get all this?
1: Reading up on Dr. Stack and the work he's doing. I've been at it a couple of weeks now.
0: You're going to lose me if you get into Einstein.
1: I couldn't walk 5 feet in that direction. But the Lorentz formula. What it proves is that as a thing moves faster, it gets smaller. I dug out that much anyhow.
0: No kidding?
1: Says so in the books.
0: This is a new thought, huh?
1: Goes back quite a few years. Lots of people are working on it, of course, when they say move.

0: Oh.
1: Probably from up in the house. Mrs. Stack.
2: You think she's in on this, too?
1: It doesn't look like it. If she knew where they were, she wouldn't be calling down here.
2: What are you gonna do?
1: Take a chance. Hello? No, Mrs. Stack, it isn't Ralph. It's Lieutenant Kemper. I wondered if you'd come down here. We'd like to talk to you. Mrs. Stack took a good deal of calming down, even after she got over the shock of finding us rummaging through her husband's laboratory. She still couldn't believe he was implicated in any wrongdoing, although she had no explanation of where he might be or why he would have gone out without telling her. So we sat down to wait, the three of us, in the darkened laboratory. About 11:30, we heard a car pull up outside, and a few moments later, a key turned in the laboratory door. All right, Vincent.
3: What?
1: Get him up.
4: You heard him, Mac. Up in the air.
3: What is this?
1: Frisk him, Joe.
5: Ralph, where's Emmett?
3: Mrs. Stack,
5: Where is he? What have you done with him?
1: Take it easy, Mrs. Stack. We'll find out.
3: You guys got a warrant to do this?
4: Yeah, we got a warrant. See it? Five fingers full, all doubled up.
3: Tough guy.
1: You're under suspicion of a felony, Vincent. We don't need a warrant.
4: Wallet. Pocket knife. Bottle of capsules. Some change. That's it.
1: Where's Dr. Stack?
3: I don't know. What's the felony?
4: You'll find out when we book you. Where's the doc?
3: I told you, I don't know.
1: We saw you both coming here around 6 o'clock. You left alone at 8:30 and he's not here. Now, where is he?
3: He left ahead of me.
1: Not out that door, he didn't. And that's the only one.
5: Ralph, no matter what kind of trouble you're in, I'll help you, but please tell
3: us. Mr. Stack, I don't know.
5: But he was here with you.
3: He left. That's all I can tell you. What are you doing, copper?
1: Just looking at this bottle of capsules. Any objection?
3: No. Now go ahead. Look all you want.
4: Did you find something, Pete?
1: Something odd, anyhow. There's only one capsule in the end. The rest of the bottle's filled up with cotton.
3: Is that the felony?
4: Shut up.
1: Also, the capsule's empty. There's a pinhole poked in each end of it and half a dozen more in the bottle cap.
5: Oh, Lieutenant, while you're standing here talking about capsules and bottles, my husband...
1: All right, Mrs. Stack. Joe?
4: Yeah?
1: Take her up to the house. Then call downtown and file a missing persons report on the doctor.
4: Yes, sir.
1: Mr. Vincent and I'll be along in a moment.
3: All right, Lieutenant, start pushing. I've had it before.
1: Not from me.
3: I don't figure you're going to be much different.
1: You lighted up like a Christmas tree when I told Joe to file that missing persons report.
3: Did I?
1: You birds are all the same. You think every cop's a musclehead.
3: So I light it up. What's that going to get me, 5 to 10?
1: We won't find Stack. Don't you think I know that?
3: No, I don't think you do.
1: You stood for 6 months at that man's elbow and watched him work. What looked like a miracle. I know that much. And then he got desperate for money and you got an idea. A nice double-crossing idea.
3: Prove something. Guess yourself blue in the face, but try to prove something.
1: Do you?
3: I'll do for a starter.
1: This bottle with the empty capsule in it.
3: Yeah?
1: You think I don't know why it's empty? Well, you know the rest. There was nothing we could book Vincent on, so we never even brought him in. Next morning, we got the report from Van Rooten's about the robbery. But by then, Vincent had cleared out after wrecking all the equipment in the doc's lab.
2: And you figure he still got those jewels they heisted?
1: I don't know. By now, he may have even gotten rid of them.
2: Look, if they've been fenced...
1: I said gotten rid of. Thrown away, tossed in the river.
2: But between the four jobs, there was over $100,000 worth. Who tossed that away?
1: A man who didn't want to risk getting caught and facing a murder charge.
2: You think Vincent killed the doctor?
1: No. I think he just abandoned him. But it might come down to the same thing if we could prove intent and recover the body.
2: But you don't think so?
1: I doubt it. It's been 2 weeks, and that time a man could starve to death.
2: Okay, Pete, I'm ready for anything. What's your theory?
1: Dr. Stack had worked out a way to reduce things in size by somehow reproducing the same conditions they'd be under if they were moving at a speed that approaches the velocity of light.
2: And then what?
1: He probably tried it on a lot of things, even living things. I think that's why...

0: why the big microscope was there, to study their behavior. Then finally, he must have tried it on himself.
1: If he did, how small do you think he'd get?
0: From the evidence we found, I'd say about half an inch high.
1: Pete.
0: Look, if you're going to ask me how I feel or when my vacation is coming up, I'll stop right now and go back and fill out some forms.
1: I was just going to ask, what evidence?
0: Can I use your phone?
1: Sure.
0: 602, please. Joe? Pete. I'm in Captain Cerf's office. Would you get that box out of my desk and the letters and bring them down here? Fine. You bet.
1: Look, Pete, I'm not laughing, but what good would it do a guy to be only half an inch tall if he was trying to rob a jewelry store?
0: After it was closed, he could get into it through an air vent, cracking a window, or even a keyhole.
1: And then how does he get the loot out?
0: That's what the evidence shows. You admitted these had to be inside jobs.
1: Well, I'll tell you frankly, Pete, I can't admit much of anything about this. It's too bughouse.
0: Okay. But it's the only way you can explain about half a dozen other things that are even more bughouse.
1: Like what?
0: Like what happened to Dr. Stack the night Joe and I saw him go into his lab and not come out.
1: You figure Vincent carried him out?
0: In the capsule in the bottle with the air holes poked in the top.
1: Half an inch high?
0: You got a better answer?
1: Okay. What's the other five things?
0: Make it just one. Vincent, seen by that watchman near the Arpens place just after the first robbery.
1: With Dr. Stack in his pocket.
0: Try for another explanation. See what you come up with.
1: But don't get hot. I'm just asking. Come in.
2: Come, sir.
1: Oh, come on in, Joe.
2: This is stuff you wanted, Pete.
0: That's it. Just set it on the desk. This is just the way we picked this box up at the post office, Jack. Wrapped the way you see it. Returned to sender. It's been returned each time after each job. Appends, the next two stores, and finally Van Rooten's. Now, here's the letter they used to send out ahead of it.
1: They?
0: Stack of Vincent. I'm not sure which. They used a phony name on both ends.
1: Mr. George Kellogg, Van Rooten's Jewelers, 14 Chaucer Place.
0: Read the body of the letter. Kellogg didn't have anything to do with it. He was just a way they used to get the box into the place.
1: Dear sir, Mr. Waldo Tatum...
0: That's a fake name, too.
1: A former customer of yours will call for a package you will receive within the next few days. If for some reason he should fail to pick up this package by the 25th of this month, will you return it to your postman? The contents are insured, and we have made arrangements to cover the return postage. Sincerely, Mr. Alan Bates.
0: That's another fake name.
1: Post office box 26.
2: Now, that's the one thing that ain't faked, Captain. That's where I picked it up.
0: This was their way of getting the equipment in and out of every place they were going to rob. They mailed it in, and the company mailed it out.
1: What equipment?
0: Undo the wrapping and open the box.
1: What is this stuff?
0: What's it look like to you?
1: Well, a lot of toys.
0: They're not toys. I think that thing's a miniature hydraulic lift. A man about a half an inch high could operate it very easily. And that's a miniature tractor. And those little things are gasoline cans.
1: Uh-huh.
0: Now, the way Joe and I have it doped out, they mailed in this equipment to the store they picked out to rob. Then, after he made himself small, Stack would have Vincent bring him to the place in the capsule. Somehow he'd get inside, cut open the string on this box, and put the equipment to work, and open the front door. Once Vincent was inside, it was easy. He'd emptied the showcases, repacked this box with the equipment, put Dr. Stack in the capsule and the little bottle he was carrying, and leave, locking the door behind him.
1: And a day or so later, the box would be given back to the postman, and who's the wiser?
2: Pretty neat, huh?
1: And you think Vincent left Stack behind half an inch high on that last job at Van Rooten's?
0: He didn't come home with him that night 2 weeks ago. I saw the empty capsule.
1: Where do you think the doc might be now?
0: Like I said, one possibility is that he's still in Van Rooten's.
1: Oh, you think there's another?
0: Well, now, Joe and I were talking it over and...
1: Yeah, yeah.
2: Well, you know, Captain, how neat and tidy they keep those places?
1: So?
2: Well, it's kind of an unpleasant thought, but... Well, unless Dr. Stack was real fast on his feet...
1: Will you spit it out, one or the other of you?
0: Let's face it, Captain.
1: I'll face it.
0: By now, he might be inside somebody's vacuum cleaner.

0: This is Ricardo Montalban again. Just what is prayer? There are many answers, you know. It could be called the opening of our minds and hearts to God, or calling for divine assistance. Praising or blessing God is another definition many people use. Actually, though, prayer is nothing more than just talking to God. The form it might take doesn't alter its value, as long as the prayer is sincere. How it is done is not nearly so important as that it be done, for the very simple reason that God asked us to, by giving us the Our Father, our Lord's Prayer. And when you pray, whether you speak, think, shout, or sing your prayer, Family Theater recommends that you pray together as a family, and that you make it a regular daily practice. Perhaps a few minutes or seconds when the family has gathered for a meal. For the family that prays together stays together.
1: More things are wrought by prayer than this world dreams of.

From Hollywood, Family Theater has brought you transcribed Now You See Him, starring Bill Williams. Ricardo Montalban was your host. Others in our cast were Lou Krugman, Irene Dedrow, Herb Vigran, Fred Shields, and Barney Phillips. The script was written and directed by John T. Kelly, with music composed and conducted by Henry Mancini. 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

0: 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Here's an episode of Gunsmoke, which originally aired Saturday, September 12, 1953, 73 years ago today, titled Prairie Happy.
1: Around Dodge City and in the territory on west, there's just one way to handle the killers and the spoilers, and that's with a U.S. Marshal and the smell of gun smoke.

Gunsmoke, starring William Conrad. The story of the violence that moved west with young America. The story of a man who moved with it. Matt Dillon, United States Marshal.

0: Dodge hasn't changed much I can see, Mr. Dillon.
1: We only been gone a week, Chester.
0: Seems like a year to me.
1: Hard ride now and then won't hurt you.
0: Yeah, it ain't the riding so much, it's the shooting that unnerves a man.
1: Yeah, that reminds me. I think I'll stop at the store here. Need some ammunition.
2: Oh, boy.
1: Take my horse out of the stable, will you, huh?
0: All right. I'll see you at the office.
1: Good.
3: Marshal Dillon, it's certainly good to see you back.
1: Well, thank you, Mr. Green.
3: Yes, sir, we've missed you around here.
1: Well, that's fine. I'd like a couple of boxes of 45s.
3: Oh, you're loading up, too. I guess you've already heard.
1: What?
3: Sir, I sold more ammunition the last couple of days than I usually do in a month. I'm nearly out. There's the last box of 45s I've got. I'd have saved more for you if I'd have known, Marshal. After all, you're going to be sort of out front in this business.
1: Mr. Green, what are you talking about?
3: You haven't heard?
1: Heard what?
3: About the Indians.
1: Indians?
3: The Pawnees. They're going to attack tomorrow. This is the last day we've got to get ready for them. That's why everybody's been hoping you'd be back in time. We have to get organized, Marshal.
1: Where are they, Mr. Green?
3: Who?
1: The Pawnees.
3: Oh, they're out on the prairie somewhere, I guess. Now, what are your plans, Marshal?
1: Well, I don't have any plans.
3: All righty. When you decide what to do, let me know. I'll do my share of the fighting. You know that. You can count on me. We've got women and children in Dodge.
1: May I ask one question, Mr. Green?
3: Certainly.
1: How do you know these Pawnees are going to attack Dodge? And how do you know they're going to attack tomorrow?
3: Well, everybody knows about it, Marshal. That's why, like I said, they've all been buying up ammunition, getting ready.
1: But who told them about the Indians?
3: I don't know, Marshal. It's general knowledge. Just ask anybody.
1: Is the whole town as jittery as you are?
3: I'm not jittery. Marshal, this is a serious matter. Those Indians could wipe out Dodge if there's enough of them.
1: Yeah, sure. How many are there, Mr. Green?
3: Well, I don't know how many, Marshal. Good-sized war party, I imagine.
1: Has anybody seen them?
3: Oh, no, Marshal. They haven't seen yet. It's tomorrow they're coming.
1: Oh. I'll put the 45s on my bill, Mr. Green.
3: You let me know when you get your plans made, Marshal. You can count on me. I'll tell everybody you're back and we'll have a meeting.
1: No. You wait till you hear from me, Mr. Green.

0: Hello, Doc.
1: Oh. Oh, hi, Matt. I saw Chester riding up Front Street, so I come down to welcome you home.
2: I gave our horse a feed of grain, Mr. Dillon. Figured they'd earned it.
0: Oh, good. Doc, I've been talking to Mr. Green down the street.
1: Yes?
0: Has he gone crazy or what?
1: Oh, he must have told you about the Indians.
2: Indians?
1: Oh, the whole town's been talking about them, Matt. Pawnees are on the warpath, they say. And they're going to attack Dodge. Tomorrow, I believe it is.
2: Good heavens, Mr. Dillon.
0: Oh, now, don't you start it, Chester. When did all this talk begin, Doc?
1: A couple of days ago. Oh, everybody's been pretty excited. Especially Green and Hank Risling at the Dodge House. Oh, they sure been hoping you'd get back in time to take charge of everything.
2: Well, what do we do, Mr. Dillon?
0: Nothing, Chester.
1: Well, everybody seems pretty sure about it, Matt. They'll expect you to do something.
0: Who started all this talk, Doc?
1: Well, I haven't heard anybody mention that.
0: Some drunk, probably, or some greenhorn. The rumor spreads, and pretty soon everybody takes it for a fact, and then a panic begins.
1: Well, there might be Indians, Matt.
0: Has anybody seen them or any sign of them?
1: Well, you're going to have a hard time talking people out of it.
0: It may be. But first, I got to find out how all this nonsense started. Chester, You go ask Mr. Hightower what he knows, huh? He's got good ears.
2: All right, sir.
0: I'll see what I can find out in the saloons, then we'll meet back here, huh?
2: Yes, sir.

0: Matt!
1: Hello, Kitty.
0: You go away for a whole week and you come back with nothing but a big frown. What are you on the prod about?
1: People.
0: Oh, that.
1: How come you're not armed, Kitty?
0: Armed?
1: You're just going to let the Pawnees ride off with you? Aren't you going to struggle a little?
0: Kind of exciting, isn't it, Matt?
1: You don't seem very worried.
0: Why should I be? Dodge is full of heroes these days.
1: Kitty, maybe I never gave you enough credit.
0: For what?
1: You got brains, too.
0: Don't be nasty. You need a drink, Bear?
1: No, thanks. Who's the old man at the bar there? The long one, the long hair.
0: He's a sight, isn't he? You don't very often see men dressed in buckskin anymore. His name's Tewksbury.
1: He must be 80 years old.
0: Been half that since he's had a bath.
1: Man his age has seen a lot of country, Kitty.
0: Never mind him. What are you going to do about the Indians, Matt?
1: The only thing I can do, try to keep the good citizens of Dodge from getting all triggered up and shooting each other for Pawnees tonight and tomorrow.
0: How are you going to do that?
1: Well, I'd like to know who started all this, for one thing. I think I'll have a talk with Sam there. Bartenders generally know things.
0: Are Pawnee braves as handsome as they say, man?
1: You'd be surprised if they really did raid this place, wouldn't you?
0: Maybe. Wouldn't you?
1: Yeah, I would. Well, I'll see you later, Kitty.
0: Sure, Matt.
1: Sam.
2: Hello, Marshal Dillon. Welcome home.
1: Oh, thank you, Sam.
2: What's your pleasure?
1: Nothing right now. Sam, do you know who started all this Indian raid talk?
2: I don't know who started it, Marshal, but everybody sure all worked up.
1: Yeah, I know. I'm just trying to find out why.
2: Mr. Green and Hank Risling have been wanting to get organized. They'll be mighty happy you're back.
3: Marshal, I heard Sam say your name. Mine's Tewksbury.
1: How do you do, Mr.
3: I want to offer my services, Marshal.
1: Your services? Now, what for?
3: There ain't nothing I don't know about Indians, Marshal. Why, I introduced Kit Carson to his first Apache over in New Mexico.
1: Oh?
3: And if it hadn't been for me, John C. Fremont would... But never got back from the Des Moines River in 42. It was Arapahoes that time. Inside and out, Marshal. Backwards and forwards. Dead and alive and chiefs and brave squaws and papooses and... I know them all.
1: Well, that's fine, Mr. Tewksbury, but I don't think we've got anything to worry about.
3: You can't trust an Indian, Marshal, anymore, and you can trust a white man. They got sharp tongues and evil ways, near cruel and ungrateful.
2: Buy him a drink, Marshal. He usually shuts up at least while he's drinking it.
1: Yeah, all right, Sam, give him a beer.
3: Well, I thank you, Marshal, but I never drink beer.
1: Oh, you don't?
3: I will, however, take a little drink of straight whiskey to hold in my mouth and sweeten my tobacco.
1: Well, you heard him, Sam.
2: The old devil.
3: Old devil, am I? Well, you'll be grateful I'm here when them ponies come screaming out of the dawn. Do you lift hair, Marshal, or do you fight like a white man?
1: Well, I don't believe I ever scalped anybody.
3: The Indians got it all over you, then. Let them fierce, them ponies, and don't ever let them take you alive. I've seen them spread eagle a man, and...
2: Here's your whiskey, old go, man. Better drink it before it gets cold.
3: It's not bad whiskey. Put your words over.
2: Grateful, ain't he, Marshal?
3: Now, you let me know when you need me, Marshal. I'll show you how to fight Indians. Now, you attack them first. You see, they're
1: Mr.
3: crazy
1: Tewksbury.
3: Wild. That's what they are.
1: Mr. Tewksbury, where did you hear about this Pawnee raid?
3: Hear about it? Well, everybody's heard about it. They've all been warned. Lock the women and children in the church, Marshal, and leave them with enough guns to shoot themselves if worse comes to worse. There may not be enough real Indian fighters around here to hold off them bloodthirsty savages very long.
1: Who told you about the raid, Mr. Tewksbury?
3: It's common knowledge, Marshal. Common knowledge. When's the meeting?
1: Well, I don't know, but I expect that'll soon be common knowledge, too. Goodbye. So long, Sam. Here's for the whiskey.
2: Thanks, Marshal. See you later.
4: Hey, Mr. Hightower didn't know anything, Mr. Dillon, except there will be an attack tomorrow. What'd you find out?
1: Well, I went to all the saloons, Chester, but all they had was the same story. Some wilder than others, especially an old man called Tewksbury. He seems bloodthirstier than anybody.
4: I never heard of him.
1: No, he's a stranger here. Well, look what's coming across the street.
4: Mm. I guess this is the organizing committee, huh?
1: Yeah.
4: Who is that pioneer they got with him?
1: Now, that's old Tewksbury I told you about. He's a little touched in the head, I'm afraid.
4: Well, here they are.
1: Gentlemen.
5: Gentlemen.
6: All right, gentlemen.
5: Now, Marshal. Marshal, there isn't much time left, and we've got to get Dodge organized. Now, Hank Risling here and I, we've worked out a tentative plan, which we propose
1: just a minute, Mr. Green. There's something I want to ask before you go on.
5: Yes, Marshal.
1: I'd like to know which one of you men heard about these Indians first.
7: Charlie?
8: Well, I don't see it that matters.
1: All right. Then let's say the rumor just got started somehow, okay?
9: Pretty big for just a rumor, Marshal. Well, my wife's nearly crazy with fear. All the women are. That's why we got to do something. Get things organized. People will feel better then.
1: You know what panic is, Risling? It's fear, all right, but a man can be afraid and still think. But when he gets panicked, he stops thinking. Like all of you right now. You're acting like cattle in a stampede.
9: That's pretty strong talk, Marshal.
1: Is it? Is it? Then I'll point out something else to you. You're willing to believe the Pawnees are on the warpath, and you don't even know who reported it. And on top of that, you're willing to believe they're going to attack tomorrow.
5: Well, that's what they say, Marshal.
9: And it's your job as the law here to do something about it.
5: Yes.
9: If you don't help us now, the blood will be on your head.
3: Blood? In Pawnees, they're the bloodiest devils in the whole Indian nation. And they're mean. They're downright mean. I know them. I'll show you how to fight them. You'll ride out after
1: Tewksbury.
3: Them. Tewksbury. Well, after them first.
1: Tewksbury, let me ask
3: I'm
1: you something.
3: I'm offering my services, Marshal, same as I did with John.
1: Well, listen to me. The Pawnees are attacking tomorrow.
3: At
1: is that
3: dawn,
1: right?
3: At dawn, Marshal. They always attack at dawn. If they die at night, you see, their spirit wanders. They got to die.
1: Yeah, I know. But there's something else about Indians I want to ask.
3: I know everything there is to know about Indians.
1: Then did you ever hear of Indians telling anybody just when they were going to attack?
3: They're just like snakes. They never tell nobody nothing. It's just a whoosh. And there you are with an arrow right in your throat.
1: Then how come everybody in Dodge knows when these Pawnees are coming? Now answer me straight, Tewksbury.
3: Well, yeah, Marshal, it's just, somebody must have found out.
1: The only person who'd know would be an Indian. Now, gentlemen, have there been some Pawnee warriors in town lately getting drunk at the Alafraganza and talking when they shouldn't? Well, have there?
9: No. No, the marshal makes sense, man. It sure don't sound right.
7: No, it sure don't.
10: Yeah, but if you stop to think about it...
1: Tewksbury, when did you hit Dodge?
3: A while ago, Marshal.
1: When?
3: I don't know when. I don't keep track of time. But the Indians do, though. They know just how many moons...
1: Oh, shut up, Tewksbury. I don't want to hear any more about Indians out of you. And if you go on talking around Dodge, I'll throw you in jail and you can do your spotting there.
5: Marshal, he's an old man. You shouldn't ought to treat him like that.
1: I've got
5: that.
1: An idea. He's the one who started this whole thing with his wild talk, and you men have made fools of yourself listening to him. Now go on home and calm down your womenfolk and forget it. Good night, gentlemen.

0: Yeah, who is it?
1: It's Chester, Mr. Dillon.
0: Oh, Chester. Well, come in, Chester.
2: Say, you're all dressed.
0: Yeah, I slept with my clothes on. I figured there might be trouble yet.
2: There is. That's what I come to tell you.
0: Well, then tell me.
2: It's a fire, Mr. Dillon, at the edge of town, that old rooming house of Ari Danvers.
0: A fire? How bad is it?
2: The house is going, but that ain't the worst. They found some arrows nearby.
0: What?
2: It's the Pawnee.

We will return for the second act of Gunsmoke in just a moment. 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Now the second act of Gunsmoke.

0: rooming house of Ira Danvers stood at the edge of town. It wasn't much more than a jerry-built shack patronized by a few drunks and an occasional cowboy who had lost his pay at the games. By the time we got there, it had burned to the ground. A small crowd had gathered. Two unidentified men had died in the fire. Probably too drunk to save themselves. It was the owner, Danvers, who had discovered the arrows.
1: Look at them, Marshal. I found them sticking in the ground yonder.
0: Yeah. Well, they're Pawnee, all right.
1: And devils stood out there somewhere and fired the place with burning arrows, I figure, and just shot these in to let us know who did it.
0: Well, that could be, Danvers, but why would they set fire to only one house?
2: What are you men waiting for? Those Indians could ride in on us any minute.
3: Some of you men get out there and stand guard. You got some horses.
0: Now, hold it. Hold it, you two. Let's don't get all excited. It's still dark, and no Indian's going to attack in the dark. You know that.
2: Look, what about those arrows, Marshal? Ain't that proof enough?
0: It's an hour till daylight, Mr. Green. Nothing's going to happen till then.
2: We've listened to you long enough, Marshal. We've got women to protect. Risley, you come over here. I'm the rest of you men. We'll run this fight ourselves.
0: Chester.
4: Yes, sir.
0: See old Tewksbury over there at the edge of the crowd?
4: Yes, sir. He ain't talking so much tonight, is he?
0: Drift back in the dark where he can't see you. And if he leaves here, let me know at once, huh?
4: All right, sir.
5: What do you make of it, Marshal?
0: Yeah, there's nothing to worry about, Sam. What are you doing here, Kitty?
6: Sam promised to wake me up when the action started. So he did.
0: Well, there's been a fire and two men died. The action's over. Now go back to bed.
6: Don't take it out on me, Matt. I didn't start this Indian scare.
0: No, I'm sorry, Kitty, but this is no place for a woman.
6: Where is a good place for a woman?
0: Oh, now, don't start that.
5: What are they doing over there, Marshal?
0: Green and Reislinger's organizing the defense of Dodge, Sam.
5: They found some arrows, I hear.
0: Yeah, they did. Pawnee arrows.
5: And they are going to attack. They're right out there in the dark somewhere.
0: No, I don't think so, Sam. But you go look if you want.
7: Sam, come on over here. We'll need you, too.
5: That's Green. He's calling me.
0: Now, then you better go.
5: Sure, sure. I'll go.
6: I'll go with you, Sam. I want to see what's doing.
8: Sam, Mr. Dillon.
0: What? Oh, where is he, Chester?
4: He drifted off behind that next shack.
0: Well, let's follow him. Come on. Were you close enough to see if he's armed?
4: No, sir. I couldn't tell. It's too dark.
0: Yeah. Look quiet now.
4: I don't see him.
0: And neither do I. Now, hold up a minute. Maybe we can hear him. Now let's go on.
4: Hey, something moved right over there.
0: Yeah, I saw it.
4: Look, he's lighting a fire.
0: Yeah, there he goes. You put out the fire, Chester, I'll catch him.
4: Yes.
0: All right, Tewksbury, I've got you.
9: No, don't shoot me now.
0: All right, get your hands in the air.
9: I ain't armed.
0: What do you call this Bowie knife? All right, put your hands down. Well, you've been pretty talkative till tonight, Tewksbury. You want to tell me what this is all about?
9: You go eat dirt.
0: Where did you get those Pawnee arrows you planted at Danvers' place?
9: Them Pawnees, they got sharp tongues, and evil ways, and they're cruel and ungrateful.
0: Tewksbury, what do you really know about the Pawnees?
9: Oh, I know them. I know them. You men go kill them. You ride them down.
0: Why, Tewksbury? Why do you want them killed?
9: They're savage devils. They treat people mean.
0: Why do you say that? What did they do to you?
9: Let's go drink some whiskey.
0: Tewksbury, two men died in that fire you set at Ira Danvers. Do you realize that?
9: White men, let him die. You can't trust them.
0: I don't think you understand. You killed two men tonight, Tewksbury.
9: Been a long time since I had any whiskey. Years.
0: Are you drunk now?
9: No. No. I'm tired. I'm awful tired. Tired and lonely. I want to lay down. Make camp.
0: Yeah. Come along, old man. I'll show you a bed. When the citizens of Dodge found out about Tewksbury, they were at first ashamed of their panic. And then because of their shame, they wanted to lynch him. But they didn't. And pretty soon they forgot about him. A week passed, and the old man never said a word. I didn't know who he was or where he came from. And then one day, an Indian woman rode into town and found her way to the jail. She was past 40, but still handsome. And she carried herself with the instinctive pride of her people, the Pawnees.
6: Is this the jail?
0: Yes, it is.
6: You are the marshal?
0: That's right. What can I do for you?
6: Word has been brought that you have an old man here.
0: Tewksbury?
6: Yes. I have come for him.
0: What?
6: I am his daughter, Marshal.
0: I see. Will you sit down?
6: Thank you.
0: So Tewksbury married a Pawnee, huh?
6: Many years ago. My mother is dead.
0: Yeah. Your father taught you English, huh?
6: Yes. But I have lived among white people. Not for long. I like my people better.
0: Of course.
6: I think my father does, too. He has lived with us many years.
0: Tell me, what was he doing in Dodge?
6: He is old. So old he is like a child. He ran away one night in anger.
0: Why?
6: Our tribe is peaceful, Marshal. We have given up war. But sometimes the young men find it difficult not to fight. My father made some whiskey. He was giving it to the young men, telling them they should kill white people.
0: And he got caught at it?
6: Yes. The chiefs held council. They made very strong talk. My father grew angry. He say he will destroy them. Marshal, he is old. Thoughts are no longer clear in his head.
0: Yes, I understand.
6: He has lived long. Seen many things. He does not like being old. He cannot understand why life is peaceful with us.
0: Well, he sure stirred up a lot of trouble here.
6: A hunter told us the story. My father will be more closely watched now. Because he has served the tribe well in the past, chiefs will send you horses.
0: Horses?
6: To let him come back.
0: Is fine, huh?
6: Is fine, yes. I forgot the word.
0: Well, it's not as simple as that. You see, two men died in that fire your father set. I'm afraid he'll have to stand trial.
6: Trial? Oh, your counsel.
0: Yes, It'll be in a few days now, but I've got to warn you that it might not go well with him.
6: Two men died. I understand, Marshal. I wait.
0: Look, would you be willing to come to the trial to talk for your father?
6: A squaw?
0: We allow women to talk at our trials.
6: Then I will be there.
0: Good. Good. Now I think your father would like to see you. Come. The trial lasted one day. I don't think Tewksbury knew what it was all about or even cared. After seeing his daughter, he started talking again. But in Pawnee. Never said a word in English or even acknowledged it when he was spoken to. His daughter took the stand and shortly after, impressed by her courage and honest dignity, the judge released Tewksbury to her custody. Outside, I said goodbye. and I watched them ride off into the prairie, both mounted on her pony. The old man chattering like a bird, happy to be going home. No longer

Gunsmoke, under the direction of Norman McDonald, stars William Conrad as Matt Dillon, U.S. Marshal. Tonight's story was specially written for Gunsmoke by John Meston, with music composed and conducted by Rex Corey. Featured in the cast were John Daner and Lawrence Dobkin, with James Nusser, Vic Perrin, and Lillian Baya. Parley Bear is Chester, Howard McNear is Doc, and Georgia Ellis is Kitty.

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You've just heard an episode of Gunsmoke, which originally aired Saturday, September 12, 1953, 73 years ago today, titled Prairie Happy. Here's an episode of Gunsmoke, which originally aired Sunday, October 13th, 1957, titled The Margin.

around Dodge City and in the territory on West, there's just one way to handle the killers and the spoilers, and that's with a U.S. Marshal and the smell of gun smoke.

0: Gunsmoke, starring William Conrad. The story of the violence that moved west with young America. And the story of a man who moved with it.
1: I'm that man. Matt Dillon, United States Marshal. The first man they look for and the last they want to meet. It's a chancy job, and it makes a man watchful and a little lonely.

0: Clegg Miller sure is going to be mad about all this, Mr. Dillon.
1: I can't help that, Chester.
0: He's coming up the street right now, somebody's mad.
1: Yeah, I see him. Get the keys, will you?
0: Yes, sir. I can't say I blame him much at that, though.
1: Yeah, there's not much to be done about it. The law's the law.
0: I reckon so, but still and all...
1: Come on.
2: That you, Marshal?
1: Yeah.
2: When am I going to get out of here?
1: Right now, Grody. All right, unlock it, Chester.
0: Yes, sir.
2: So you finally come to your senses, huh?
1: I didn't decide anything one way or the other, Grody. It's a court order from Judge Bent.
2: Well, at least he had gumption enough to clear me.
1: Now, you're not cleared exactly. He just ruled that there wasn't enough evidence to bring you to trial.
2: There wasn't no evidence. Except for them lies Flag Miller's girl told.
1: Now, come on, Grody. I'll give you your gun back.
3: Marshal?
1: All right, Flag. Just hold your horses. Now, you watch your temper, Grody. He's going to be pretty upset.
2: He ought to be firing me the way he'd done. Getting me jailed for stealing cattle just on the say-so of that old maid daughter of his.
3: Marshal, do I understand right? Are you turning this young cattle thief loose?
1: It's a court order, Flag. Judge Bent says there's no case.
3: No case? My girl seen him come riding in at daybreak the night them cattle was took. Then he stood up and lied and said he hadn't been out of the bunkhouse.
2: It wasn't me doing the lying, you hard-nosed old badger.
3: You calling my daughter
1: a liar?
3: All right,
1: shut up, both of you. You know, Flag, it might have helped your case some if your girl had come in and told her story.
3: I told you why she wouldn't. She's too dang bashful to stand up in front of the public.
1: Well, maybe so, but the judge couldn't go on hearsay.
3: You call that justice, do you?
1: Under the circumstances, I do, yeah. Chester, you got Grody's gun.
0: Okay, sir.
3: Well, I got another name for what you're doing, Marshal.
1: Is that so? No, thanks, Chester. There you are, Grody.
2: Much obliged, Marshal.
3: I call what you're doing aiding and abetting an outlaw.
1: What are your plans, Grody?
2: I don't know. Hire on at some other ranch, I reckon.
3: There ain't a rancher in Kansas that's going to take on a branded thief, and I'll see to it that they know all about you.
2: Flag, you better rein in that mouth of yours.
1: All right, take it easy, both of you.
2: He shuts up, he won't be bothered.
1: Yeah, but he's right, Grody. You're not going to find a job around here.
2: I wasn't convicted.
1: You weren't cleared, either.
2: You telling me to ride out, Marshal?
1: You think of a better idea?
2: Maybe you're right. And maybe I don't care to live around this big-mouthed bull snake anyhow. Maybe I will ride out.
3: And good riddance.
2: You've been lucky, Flag. Real lucky. Don't push it too far.
3: I catch you within 10 miles of my place. I'll put a bullet through you on sight.
1: All right, that's enough, Flag. The kid's leaving. There's no call to get mouthy.
3: I'm just warning him.
1: Now, you want to get going, Grody?
2: Might as well. I guess you treated me as good as you could, Marshal. Thanks.
1: Good luck, Grody.
3: So that's the kind of law we got here. Pat a cattle thief on the head and wish him good luck.
1: If he is a cattle thief.
3: Are you doubting my word, Marshal?
1: Judge Bent doubted it.
3: Judge Bent. You and him's hand in glove. Coddle him. Give him a nice warm cell to rest up in. Then hand him back your gun. Send him out to do it again. Maybe it's about time some of us made some law of our own around Dodge City.
1: Don't try it, Flag.
3: Wouldn't be the first time a rope and cottonwood limb cured a man of stealing cattle.
1: Did you hear me?
3: I heard you.
1: And I hope you heard me good. For your sake, Flag, I hope you heard me real good.

0: It sure beats me, Mr. Dillon. It's like them cattle just disappeared into thin air.
1: Well, that's awful rough country south of Flagg's place. Must be 100 or more draws and gullies where you could hide 50 head of stock.
0: No, I'd swear we covered them all these past few days.
1: Yeah. That looks like we'll have to try here in town and see what we can turn up.
2: Max, come back. Wait a minute.
0: What's old Doc carrying on about now?
1: I don't know. I'll see what he wants. You go ahead and start doing what I told you. Huh?
0: All right, sir.
1: See you later.
2: Yes, sir.
1: What's on your mind, Doc?
2: Say, Matt, what's this I hear about you running young Brody Beck out of town?
1: You're behind the times, Doc. It was 3 days ago.
2: Oh, well, I've been busy. Sorry to hear it, Matt.
1: You're sore because I ran Brody out of town. Flagg Miller's sore because I coddled him. Well, the truth is, I didn't do either one, Doc. Anyway, when did you start taking up for Brody?
2: I like him. He's a good kid. You know, he helped set a broken leg out at Flagg's range a couple of months ago. You can tell a lot about a man when you work with him like that.
1: Yeah? Can you tell whether he'll rustle cattle or not?
2: There wasn't a thing against him except that fool girl claiming she'd seen him ride out that night. And then she wouldn't even show her face in town to tell the judge about it.
1: Well, she's bashful, Doc.
2: Ah, bashful. Confounded, man. If it's got to do with an outlaw or a killer or such like, there's nobody better than you. But when it comes to women, you haven't got the sense the good Lord give a rabbit.
1: Oh, what are you talking about?
2: Why, anybody with a half a brain would know why that girl lied.
1: How do you know she lied at all?
2: How did
3: Marshall, I've been looking for you.
1: Hello, Flagg. What's the trouble?
3: I lost another 100 head of cattle last night.
1: Oh? Well, then Brody Beck wasn't guilty after all, was he?
3: You're saying that. I'm not.
1: It'd be kind of hard for him to steal cattle last night when he rode out of Dodge 3 days ago.
3: He may have rode out, but he didn't ride far.
1: What?
3: He was seen on my range this afternoon.
1: Now, look, Flagg, it's possible your daughter's mistaken.
3: It wasn't my daughter that seen him. It was two of my riders. Or maybe you're claiming we're all a bunch of liars.
2: I know that boy, Flagg, and he's not a thief.
3: Why don't you stick to doctrine and leave the law to them that can handle it?
1: Suppose you take that advice yourself, Flagg.
3: Marshal, I already seen what they expect out of you. Leaving it up to you and Judge Benz cost me another 100 head of stock. So now I'm aiming to use some of my kind of law.
1: There's only one kind of law here, Flagg. It's got nothing to do with some riled up, brainless mob.
3: Got nothing to do with much of anything, as far as I can see.
1: But it may be slow sometimes. And it may have loopholes. Temporary ones, anyhow. But you know, it's got one thing that your so-called law never has. It's got a margin to take up the slack. A chance to back up and change a mistake before it's too late.
3: Brody Beck's had all the margin he's gonna get.
1: That's no proof that Brody took him.
3: And just what was he doing on my range?
1: Well, it's just possible he was looking for some way to clear himself. But I'll know that when I find him and talk to him.
3: You better find him in a hurry if you're aiming to talk to him.
1: I better find him able to talk, Flagg. If I don't, it's going to be the sorriest day of your life.

0: Look what just it in.
1: Hello, Kitty.
0: Here, Matt, pull up a chair.
1: Ah, thanks.
0: Where you been for the last 3 days?
1: Trying to find out who stole Flag Miller's cattle.
0: Any luck?
1: No, not yet. Chester around?
0: Yeah, he's in that poker game over there in the far corner.
1: Oh, yeah.
0: He's been acting real funny, Matt. The last hour and a half, he sat in on every game in the house. He stays 10 minutes or so, and then he moves on to another table.
1: Well, I told him to.
0: What do you mean you told him to?
1: Well, just that.
0: Oh. Got anything to do with those cattle?
1: Yeah, I hope so. By the way, Kitty, Doc claims that Miller's daughter was lying about Grody Beck.
0: Of course she was.
1: Well, why did she do it?
0: Matt, when it comes to women, you haven't got the sense the good Lord gave a rat.
1: Oh, so help me, Kitty, if
0: now
1: I...
0: Now, look, Matt, Grody is a very handsome young fellow, right?
1: Well, I suppose he is. I don't know.
0: Well, he is. You take it from me. And every girl in town knows that he could have his pick of him.
1: All right, so he could have his pick.
0: What about the Mella girl? Her looks, I mean.
1: Well, she's not exactly the prettiest girl.
0: Say it right out. She's as homely as a mud fence. She's never had a man look twice at her in her life. You ever seen her in town on Saturday, the way she follows Grody around?
1: No, I never noticed it particularly.
0: Well, I have. So there you are, Matt.
1: There I am what, Kitty?
0: Hell hath no fury like a woman scorned, I know.
1: Are you claiming that she lied to get Grody into trouble just because he wouldn't have anything to do with her?
0: It's been done before.
1: Yeah, maybe, but... What? Look, there's another thing now. Grody lied about leaving town, and I just found out he's still here.
0: Yeah, well, I knew he was planning to stay. He stopped in here the day you let him out of jail, just to talk. He has some crazy idea clearing his name.
1: Well, it looks like you know more about this than I do.
0: He's a good boy, Matt. He didn't steal those cattle.
2: Mr. Young, could I see you a minute?
1: Yeah, what is it, Chester?
2: Well, I think maybe I spotted somebody. Fellow at that table over where I was just playing at.
1: Oh?
2: Name of Pete Crow. Well, he's got an awful lot of cash for a man that looks as raggedy as he does.
1: Pete Crow, huh? Mm-hmm. You know him, Kitty?
0: He's been in here the last two or three nights. Like Chester says, he's free with money. He pays for everything with $5 gold pieces.
1: Gold pieces?
0: Mm-hmm.
1: Well, that's what those cattle buyers on the strip pay off with.
0: Oh, really? Then he's sure enough your man, isn't he?
1: And I'm sure gonna find out soon, Kitty.
0: Watch him, Matt. He carries a knife in the back of his shirt. He knows how to throw it.
1: Thanks. Chester?
2: Yes, sir.
3: Well, if there ain't none of you fellas got the guts or cash to stay in the pot and toss in your hand. But the bet's on the table, boys. Been there long enough.
1: Crow, I want to talk to you.
3: Go ahead and talk, Marshal. Nobody's stopping you.
1: Let's move into that game room at the end of the bar there, huh?
3: Sorry. I'm too busy right now.
1: Chester, will you step behind him and take that knife out of his shirt?
2: Yes, sir.
1: Keep your hands on the table, Crow.
2: I got it, Mr. Dillon.
1: All right, Crow. Get on your feet.
3: You're making a big mistake, Marshal.
1: I don't mind. I got going.
3: You got no right to order me around.
1: Inside.
3: What do you think you're doing anyway?
1: I want to know where you got that money you've been tossing around.
3: I figure that's my business.
1: Sure. And your business might be cattle rustling.
3: Got proof of that, have you?
1: No, but I got a good hunch you're the man I've been looking for.
3: The law don't convict nobody on hunches.
1: No, but Flag Miller probably would.
3: What are you talking about?

0: Heading for home, I guess.
1: All right, Chester, let's wait for him here. I just want him out in the open in full moonlight in case he makes a move.
0: You reckon he'll try, Mr. Dillon?
1: We won't give him a chance to try if we can help it. You edge in behind him, Chester, so you can take his gun as soon as I call him on it.
0: Yes, sir, I'll do it. Here they come.
1: Yeah. Hey, Flag!
2: Who is this?
1: It's Matt Dillon. Over here.
2: The marshal, boys. Come on.
3: Riding late tonight, Marshal.
1: No later than you are.
3: Well, me and the boys been out hunting cattle rustlers. That right, boys?
1: I've been hunting the same kind of game, Flag. Now, what's more, I caught one.
3: You what?
1: We rode out here to pick up his partner.
3: Whose partner? Who are you talking about?
1: Your foreman there, Flag. All right, don't try it, Hawkins.
4: I'll take that gun, Hawkins.
5: What are you trying to pull?
3: Are you claiming my own ranch foreman was partners with Grody Beck?
1: Grody Beck wasn't in on it. It was only your daughter's wild story that tied him in the first place. Hawkins' partner is a man named Pete Crow. And I got him locked up in Dodge.
5: Ain't never heard nobody named Pete Crow.
1: Yeah? That's not the way he tells it.
5: And he's lying.
1: He says the two of you had run the cattle off into the river bottom during the night. They need to hold him there for the buyer to pick up the next day.
5: I tell you, I don't even know the man.
1: He knows you, Hawkins.
5: He's lying.
1: Yeah, well, he wasn't lying when he told me where you had your share of the payoff hidden. Chester and I just found it in the mattress of your bunk. Now, Flag, do you believe it now?
3: It wasn't just them two alone, Marshal. Grody was in on it, too.
1: No, you're wrong, Flag. Grody had nothing to do with it. Pete Crow told me the buyer was to pick him up tomorrow. Crow and Hawkins had him pinned up in a dead-end gully in the river bottom.
3: But we caught him tonight with the cattle.
1: Oh, Grody's been trying to clear himself. He probably found him and was driving him back to your place.
3: And that's what he claimed. Marshal, I guess you were right. You said this could be the sorriest day of my life.
1: What are you talking about?
3: When we caught Grody with the cattle, we hung him.

Gunsmoke. 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The music was composed and conducted by Rex Corey. Sound patterns were composed by Ray Kemper and Bill James. Featured in the cast were Parley Bear as Chester, Howard McNear as Doc, and Georgia Ellis as Kitty. George Walsh speaking. Join us again next week for another story of the western frontier of America in the 1870s on Gunsmoke. 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
2: Henry! Henry Aldrich!
3: Coming, Mother.

0: Each election year, we hear a lot of talk about favorite sons. But Centerville, USA, claims one who has nothing to do with politics. Mr. and Mrs. Aldrich's boy, Henry. And because he is just a real American boy, well, that makes Henry Aldrich everybody's favorite son. Our scene tonight opens in the Aldrich living room, where we find Henry and his sister, Mary.
1: Mary! Mary!
2: What is it, Henry?
1: Mary, have you seen my new wristwatch anyplace?
2: Your wristwatch? Where did you leave it?
1: I didn't leave it anyplace. I just can't find it.
3: Mary, you haven't finished what you were doing in the kitchen.
2: Oh, I'll go right out, Mother.
3: And, Henry, I want you to go upstairs and get washed.
1: Yes, Mother, just as soon as I finish looking for something.
3: Wash especially well, dear. Aunt Harriet's going to be here for dinner.
1: She is?
3: And you know how she is about everything like that. May I ask what you're upsetting all the cushions on the sofa for?
1: Oh, nothing. I just happened to be looking for something.
3: I certainly hope you wrote your Aunt Harriet and thanked her for the lovely wristwatch she sent you.
1: Yes, Mother. I wrote her the minute I heard she was coming. Oh, you didn't find anything out of the ordinary when you swept under the sofa, did you?
3: What would you call out of the ordinary?
1: Nothing. Just dust or something.
4: Mother, what time do I put the potatoes on?
3: Oh, Henry, what time is it?
1: Why, it's exactly about... Why, I should say it's,
5: The time is 26 minutes after 6.
1: Hello, Father. Am I glad to see you.
4: Put the potatoes on right away, Mary.
5: Henry, I hope you're going to wash before Aunt Harriet gets here.
1: Yes, Father. Have you seen anything lying around that's sort of round and shiny?
5: Such as what?
1: Well, if you saw it, you couldn't help but notice it.
6: Father, Mother wants to know whether you remember to bring that picture Aunt Harriet gave us down from the attic.
5: Which one?
6: The Colosseum in ruins.
5: I'll go up and get it.
6: Oh, and Henry, Mother says that at dinner you ought to sit on Aunt Harriet's right.
1: On her right?
6: Mm-hmm.
1: Where she can see my left wrist?
6: Henry Aldrich, do you mean to say you lost that beautiful watch she sent you?
1: No, Mary, I'm sure I can find it.
6: Oh, my goodness, if you can't. You know how depressed Aunt Harriet gets over a thing like that.
1: That isn't the half of it. She said if I'd take good care of it, maybe she'd give me a new bicycle.
4: Henry, haven't you washed yet?
1: Yes, Mother. Mary, if anyone asks where I am, tell them I'll be right back.
6: Where are you going?
1: I just happened to remember. I left my watch across the street at Nancy Adams's. I'll be right back, Mary. Can't you help me look for my watch, Herbert?
7: Are you sure you left it here?
1: I must have. I've just been over at Nancy Adams's, and it isn't there anyplace.
7: But, Henry, I don't see how you could lose a watch on my front lawn.
1: This is where I remember wearing it last. Herbert, let me see the watch you have on.
7: Now, listen, Henry, this isn't yours.
1: It's exactly like mine,
7: it's
1: Herbert.
7: It's the same make, but is your strap worn as much as this?
1: No.
7: Was the second hand gone?
1: No, but could I borrow that watch just for this evening?
7: No, Henry. You don't know how to take care of a watch.
1: I've never ruined the strap or busted my second hand, have I?
7: No, but you've lost the whole watch, haven't you?
1: But if my Aunt Harriet finds I've misplaced it, she'll get depressed and refuse to give me a bicycle.
7: Henry, you're the last person in the world my folks would want me to loan my watch to.
1: What makes them feel that way about me?
7: They don't even think you're a very good influence for me.
1: All right, then. Listen, would you let me wear your watch if I give you all my allowance for the week of October 15th?
7: Why would I have to wait that long?
1: I owe everything until then.
7: I wouldn't be interested.
1: You wouldn't be interested? Well, would you consider 2 weeks' allowance beginning October 15th?
7: No.
1: But I wouldn't be asking you to help me if it didn't mean a lot.
7: Henry, my folks will raise the deuce.
1: Herbert, I'm not asking you to give me your watch. Tomorrow I'll bring it back as safe as though I'd never taken it.
7: But supposing my folks ask me what time it is?
1: All right, give me a call and I'll be glad to tell you what time it is.
7: Would you give me 3 weeks' allowance?
1: Three? Sure.
7: Come on over by this tree so my mother doesn't see it.
1: Herbert, if there's ever anything I can do for you, of any nature whatsoever, just name it.
7: Here, Henry's the watch.
1: Thanks, Herbert. Boy, have I got to run. It's a good thing we're eating late tonight.
7: Now be careful.
4: Herbert?
7: What is it, Mother?
4: You have the correct time.
7: Why,
8: It's exactly 12 minutes to 7, Mrs. Thompson.
4: Herbert? Could you come here a minute, please?
7: Don't you think I ought to put the lawnmower away first?
4: Will you please come here?
7: Sure. Has something gone wrong, Mother?
4: May I see your watch, please?
7: My watch?
4: You didn't by any chance give it to Henry, did you?
7: To Henry?
4: What was it you gave him?
7: I didn't give him anything. I loaned him my watch, but Mother, he's going to give me his allowance for the last 2 weeks in October and the first week in November.
6: Herbert, do you realize how much your father paid for that watch?
7: But the money Henry's paying me is interest on the investment.
6: I want you to march over to Henry's house and get that watch this minute.
7: Right now?
6: At once.
7: But, Mother, I don't think I should.
6: Herbert, do you want me to tell your father?
7: Okay, I'll go.
6: And if you dare to come home without your watch, you will go without your allowance for one entire month.

0: Sam, ask Harriet whether she won't have another piece of steak.
1: More steak, Harriet?
2: No, thank you. How many nights a week can you people afford steak?
0: Well, we're really having this for you.
2: You needn't have bought it for me. Where's Henry?
3: He ought to be down any minute, Aunt Harriet. I heard him run upstairs a little while ago.
2: Father never let us be late when we were children.
1: Henry! Henry Aldrich!
4: Yes, Father?
1: Do you realize we're practically through with dinner?
4: I'll be right there.
2: Sam, as long as you have so much steak, give me that piece next to the bone.
1: All right, sir.
2: What on earth is that?
0: Henry.
5: I'm awfully sorry I'm late. Hello, Aunt Harriet.
2: How do you do?
1: Henry, didn't you know what time it was?
5: Oh, yes, Father. It's 7:10.
3: Henry, where did you get that watch?
5: Why, Mary, why?
3: Oh, nothing. Will you have some bread, Aunt Harriet?
2: No, thank you.
5: Aunt Harriet, I want to tell you how very much I appreciate the watch.
2: Why didn't you write me about it?
5: I did, Aunt Harriet. Didn't you get the letter?
2: I did not. Let me see the watch.
5: Here it is.
1: Who could that be at the door?
0: I'll see who it is.
3: Don't you want me to, Mother?
0: No, thank you, Mary. I'm already on the way.
2: So you like the watch?
5: Aunt Harriet, I wouldn't part with it for anything.
0: Hello there, Herbert.
6: How do you do, Mrs. Orridge? Could I speak to Henry a minute?
0: I'm sorry, but Henry's at dinner.
6: But I have to see him.
0: We're having guests, Herbert.
6: Well, could I go into the dining room and speak to him?
0: No, you'd better go back home and see him tomorrow morning.
6: Oh, no. I'll wait here until he's through.
0: But Henry will be busy all evening.
6: But Mrs. Orridge...
0: Herbert, I'm quite sure anything you have to say can wait until morning. Goodbye,
6: okay,
0: dear.
6: Okay, Mrs. Orridge. The only thing is...
0: My goodness, Herbert Thompson never comes over to this house except when we're eating.
5: Who doesn't?
0: Herbert.
5: Oh, Herbert? Herbert Thompson?
0: Yes.
2: What's the matter with him?
5: Oh, nothing.
1: Henry, are you all through?
5: Yes, Father, I've caught up with you.
3: Well, I'll clear the table then.
0: Mary, you helped with dinner. I'm sure Henry would be glad to clear the table.
5: Oh, yes, Mother, sure. Should we keep our forks for the pie?
0: No, dear, we're going to have clean ones.
5: Oh, okay.
3: Henry, don't break anything going through that door.
5: I won't.
0: Now, put everything on the big kitchen table.
5: Yes, Mother. If a body
6: meets
5: a body
6: coming.
5: Hey, Henry. Gee whiz, who's that?
6: It's me.
5: Herbert, where are you?
6: I'm here behind the refrigerator.
5: Oh,
6: Henry, I've got to have my watch.
5: But listen, Herbert, aren't I paying you for the use of it?
6: But if I don't get it, I'll lose a month's allowance.
5: Herbert, you can't back out on a bargain.
6: But you shouldn't have talked me into it.
5: Listen, Herbert, have sense. Can't you see I'm...
6: Do I or don't I get my watch?
5: Let me have it just until the end of the meal.
6: No.
7: Henry!
5: Yes, Mother?
7: When are you coming back for the rest of these dishes?
5: Right away, Mother.
6: Henry, wait.
5: Get out, Herbert. I gotta go back.
6: Well, I'm gonna wait right here, Henry, until I get that watch.
5: No, Herbert.
7: Henry!
5: I'm just putting the dishes down carefully, Mother. Here I come. Was there something you wanted?
0: I'll take the rest of the dishes out.
5: Wait, Mother, I'll take it. I'll take everything in one load.
0: Henry, look out.
5: I haven't spilled a thing.
0: Please sit down while I take these things out.
5: But, Mother, why not at least let Mary? She's good at a thing like that.
0: Mary's done more than her share.
5: Then I think I'll go up and lie down.
1: Now, what's the matter with you?
5: I have a fever.
0: You're not to go to bed until the dishes are done. I'll be right back with the pie, Harriet.
1: Henry, must you drink an entire glass of water in one gulp?
7: Oh, my goodness gracious!
3: Henry, what are you doing?
5: I'm dying.
2: Here, let me slap you on the back.
5: I'm all right, Aunt Harriet.
0: What do you think I found in the kitchen?
5: Listen, Mother, let me explain.
0: Explain? I left the burner on under a brand new pan.
5: You left the burner on under a pan?
0: I did. Here, Harry, it's a piece of pie for you.
2: I couldn't eat a piece that big unless there's some cheese to go with it.
0: I have the cheese right here.
5: Where
0: fine.
5: Are you going now, Mother?
0: Back to get the rest of the pie.
5: I don't want any.
3: But, Henry, the rest of us might.
5: Oh, sure, of course.
2: Henry, you still need a new bicycle?
5: Well, I could certainly use one.
0: Mary.
3: Yes, Mother.
0: How many pieces of pie did you cut?
3: 5.
0: Well, I brought in 2, and when I just went back out, there were only 2 left.
5: There's one missing?
0: There is.
5: Well, I guess Mary only cut 4.
3: But I'm sure I cut 5.
5: Well, don't go back, Mother. I can't eat a thing.
2: It's the best pie I ever ate.
1: Well, what could that be?
5: That whistle?
0: Yes.
5: I imagine it's just one of the fellas outside or something.
2: It sounded as though it were right here in this house.
3: I think it was in the cellar.
5: From the cellar, Mary?
3: Mm-hmm.
5: That's ridiculous. Gee whiz, what is there in a cellar that would whistle? Will you have some salt, Aunt Harriet?
2: On my pie?
5: Well, some people like it.
0: Henry, the doctor says Aunt Harriet must never touch salt.
5: Well, in that case, she certainly doesn't want any. Is that
8: strange.
0: Sanders, the hot water heater down the basement all right?
1: Perhaps I'd better go down and see.
5: You sit still, Father, and finish your pie.
1: Well, I don't care for any more.
5: Well, I'm halfway out to the kitchen already.
1: Well, just turn the draft off.
5: Yes, Father. Hey, Herbert, you here in the kitchen? Herbert? Herbert, you down here in the basement?
6: Yes, and I want my watch.
5: My gosh, it's so dark down here. Where are you?
6: In the coal bin.
5: Listen, Herbert, do you want to get me into serious trouble?
6: You want me to go up and tell your Aunt Harriet that's my watch you have?
5: Please, I beg of you, with all that's decent inside of you, Herbert, please don't go up.
6: Well, I'm going up right now.
5: All right, Herbert, here's your watch. Gee whiz.
6: You better give it to me.
5: Here, take the darn thing. Gee whiz, did you drop it?
6: You dropped it.
5: Well, where is it?
6: Don't you have any light in this part of the cellar?
5: What would you want with a light in the coal bin for? Are you sure you aren't stepping on it?
6: How would I know? If I am, Henry, you'll be responsible.
5: It's a funny thing. I fell all around on the floor. There isn't any sign of it.
6: Well, let me feel.
5: Do you have it?
6: No.
5: Herbert, here's a broom. Stand up in the coal while I try to find it by sweeping.
6: Okay.
1: Henry!
5: Yes, Father?
1: What are you doing down there?
5: I'm sweeping the cellar.
1: What for?
5: It's something I should have done weeks ago. Herbert, look, I found it. It's okay.
6: Yes. Look out, Henry. Oh,
5: Herbert. Herbert, are you buried?
6: Give me the watch, Henry.
5: Quick, Herbert, quick. My father's coming, I think.
6: Let me up the stairs.
5: You can't go upstairs. You got to go in here.
6: In where?
5: In this little room where my father has his workbench.
6: Okay.
1: Henry!
5: Don't bother to come down, Father.
1: What's the trouble down there?
5: Nothing. Are you in there, Herbert?
6: Yeah.
5: Well, close the door tight.
6: I can't. There's no latch on the inside.
5: Here, I'll close it.
6: Give me my watch.
1: May I ask why you're sweeping the cellar while your Aunt Harriet is taking dinner with us?
5: I guess I just didn't stop to think, Father.
1: Who closed the door to my workroom?
5: Could I have?
1: I certainly hope you didn't snap that lock, son.
5: Well, it snapped by itself.
1: Well, that's a nice state of affairs. I've told everyone in this house I've lost both keys to that lock, and it must not be closed.
5: You mean it can't be opened?
1: Of course it can't. Not until I get a locksmith tomorrow afternoon.
9: Now, getting back to the troubles of Henry Aldrich. Henry, having lost the new watch his Aunt Harriet gave him, has borrowed one exactly like it from his friend Herbert. Herbert, in trying to get the watch back, got locked in Mr. Aldrich's workroom. The scene opens now in the Aldrich kitchen.
1: Henry!
5: Yes, Father?
1: Where are you?
5: I'm in the kitchen asking Mary if there's anything I can do to help her.
1: Your Aunt Harriet has been waiting here in the living room for you to come and play rummy with her.
5: Yes, Father, I'll be right there.
8: Listen, Mary, did you put in that phone call?
3: Yes, Henry.
8: Well, what did the locksmith say?
3: His wife said she sent him over the minute he got home.
8: Well, did you tell her Herbert's been locked in the cellar for more than an hour and a half?
3: Yes.
1: Henry!
5: I'm coming right away, Father.
3: And don't forget, Henry, what you promised to give me for putting in that call.
5: No, Mary, you get my allowance for the second and third weeks in November.
1: Henry!
5: Coming, Father!
1: Henry.
5: Is Aunt Harriet all ready to play?
2: Well, I'm almost ready to go home. Sit down here and deal these cards.
5: Yes, Aunt Harriet. I see you give each seven cards.
0: Henry, do you know anything about Herbert Thompson?
5: Herbert?
0: Mrs. Thompson just phoned. Herbert hasn't been home all evening.
8: Is that right?
2: The way this younger generation stays out nowadays. Play your first card.
8: Oh, yeah.
0: His mother hasn't seen him for 2 hours.
8: Boy, does time fly in a crisis.
1: In a crisis?
5: I'll go to the door.
2: You stay right here and play with me.
5: Yeah, but that might be for me.
0: I'll see who it is. I'm on my way now. How do you do?
10: Oh, how do you do? Sorry to have kept you waiting.
0: Kept me waiting?
10: Yes, ma'am. Didn't you phone for locksmith?
4: Who is it, Mother?
0: Henry, ask your father if he phoned for a locksmith.
1: Oh, is there one out there?
10: Well, yes, sir.
1: Well, I didn't phone for you, but I do have a job downstairs you might attend to.
4: Father, who is it?
2: Henry, play your card.
10: Well, you got somebody locked up downstairs?
1: Locked up? No, sir.
10: Well, this place I was called to has an emergency of some kind. Say, I better go back to the shop and shake up with my wife.
0: I'm sorry, this wasn't the house.
10: Well, that's okay, lady. All in a day's work.
8: Father, has the man gone?
2: Yes, dear. Well,
8: is Mary in the kitchen?
2: Yes.
8: I think I'll get Aunt Harriet a glass of water.
2: I don't want any water.
8: Oh, yes, you do, Aunt Harriet. Gee whiz, I'd be very glad to get it. Mary.
3: What is it, Henry?
8: Mary, listen, you gotta phone the locksmith again.
3: Well, hasn't he come?
8: He's come and gone. They sent him away.
3: Henry, I've done all I'm going to.
8: Mary, don't you realize my best friend is down in the basement, locked in that room, maybe without air?
3: Henry, if you think I'm going to make myself ridiculous by phoning that locksmith every 10 minutes, you're crazy.
8: Look, Mary, would you be interested in my allowance for the first week in December?
3: Well...
8: That practically cleans me out up to Christmas.
2: Henry, where's that water?
8: I'm letting it run in, Harriet. All right for you, Mary. I'm putting the full responsibility for Herbert's condition on your shoulders. When we get to the door to Father's workroom open and Herbert comes to, he'll want to know who did this to him.
3: But, Henry, I haven't even seen him.
2: Henry!
8: Yes, Aunt Harriet. Here's your glass of ice-cold water. Now I can sit down and play. Here you are.
2: Thank you. What did you do? Let the hot water run?
8: Was it warm?
2: I'll put it down and let it cool.
8: How could that have happened? See, I played that card, didn't I?
2: I discarded it.
8: Oh. Oh, then it's my turn.
11: Sam, is that someone sawing wood?
12: Is what someone sawing wood?
8: Well.
11: I thought I heard a saw.
2: You still haven't discarded.
8: Oh, no. Well,
2: what do you mean? What do you mean, well? You haven't put your card down.
11: I thought I heard that sawing again.
12: Yes, it sounded as though it were in the basement.
2: Maybe it's the hot water heater.
8: I didn't even hear a noise.
11: Well, if you listen, you'll hear it. Henry, will you please stop singing? I'd like to hear what that sawing is.
8: Oh, excuse me. There, Aunt Harriet, is my card. Aunt Harriet, did you know I've been taking music lessons? I'll play a tune for you.
2: Not now.
8: Look, here's what I learned so far.
11: Henry.
8: Yes, Mother?
11: I want you to go back to that card table, and if I hear one word out of you for the next 5 minutes, I'm going to have to ask you to go up to bed.
8: Yes, Mother.
11: Now then, let's listen.
12: Well?
11: You wait.
12: Now, who could that be?
11: Oh, it's probably that locksmith again.
12: Is it?
11: I don't know, dear, and I won't know until I open this door.
13: Hello, Mrs. Aldrich.
11: Herbert.
8: Mother, is that Herbert?
2: Henry, come back here.
13: Henry, I want to talk to you.
11: Henry's playing rummy with his aunt, Herbert.
13: And if you don't mind, I'll go into the living room.
2: Who's coming in here?
13: I am. I've always wanted to play rummy, and now I'm...

0: Harriet, what's the score?
1: I'm 2,000 ahead. As soon as I'm 3,000, I'm going.
2: Herbert, how would you like another glass of ginger ale?
3: Sure.
1: Young man, do you realize this is the fourth bottle you've had?
3: It is.
1: If you drink any more, you're going to go right up in the air.
4: Herbert!
3: Yes, Mary?
4: Your mother wants to speak to you on the phone.
3: Okay.
1: You mean to say that young man is actually going to leave this room?
5: Well, I had a nice nap.
4: Father, you've been asleep for 2 hours.
5: Oh, I'm glad to see Herbert's gone.
1: What makes you think he's gone?
5: Where is he?
1: He's phoning for his pajamas.
3: But, Mother, it's just a question of time. As soon as his Aunt Harriet goes, I got it.
1: He's got what?
0: There are several things I'd like to know. One is that locksmith coming back the second time.
5: Yeah, said some man was locked up here.
1: Well, I'll certainly be interested in reading who it was in the morning papers. Henry, I'm quitting.
6: You are?
5: Oh, this early?
1: I'm not going yet. Just not going to play anymore.
6: Yes, Aunt Harriet.
1: Henry, I want to see your watch.
6: It's exactly 8 minutes after 11.
1: Let me look at it.
6: Oh, there's just one little thing I'd like to explain.
1: Give it to me?
6: Yes, ma'am.
1: How would you like to have me take this down to the jeweler's and have your monogram put on it?
3: Whose monogram, Henry?
1: Whose do you think?
6: You mean my initials?
1: Naturally.
3: Oh, I don't think he'd like that.
1: How do you know he wouldn't?
6: Oh, no, Aunt Harriet. Gee whiz.
3: Supposing Henry wanted to change his name sometime.
5: To what, for instance?
3: Anything.
6: Yeah. Only girls use their monograms.
1: Henry, you let me take this, and sometime during the next week or so, I'll have it engraved. I'll put it in my pocketbook.
6: Wouldn't you like to have me carry your things out to the car for you?
1: What things?
6: Well, your pocketbook or anything.
1: No, thank you.
3: Henry, supposing you help your Aunt Harriet on with her coat while I hold her pocketbook.
1: I'll put my pocketbook. I'll put it right down here, thank you.
4: Aunt Harriet, don't you want to leave it there and go upstairs and see my new wallpaper?
1: You mean to say you got new wallpaper without asking me what to get?
4: Well, you told me to get it.
1: Well, I'll go up and see it, but I know I won't like it.
6: Oh, but I think you will.
1: Hand me my pocketbook.
6: Do you want to carry it all the way upstairs?
1: No. Give it to me. Give it to me.
3: Henry, don't you think it'd be nice if we helped your Aunt Harriet up the stairs?
6: Yes, Herbert, let's do that.
1: Not so fast, boys. Not so fast. And Henry?
6: Yes, Aunt Harriet?
1: It isn't necessary to push me.
5: Alice.
0: Yes, Sam?
5: Would you please tell me what's gotten into those two boys?
0: They're trying to be nice to Harriet.
5: It isn't like them to be that nice.
0: But Herbert's fond of her, Sam. He said...
5: Well, Herbert?
3: Yes, Mr. Aldrich?
5: Did you like the wallpaper?
3: Oh, very much. Henry, I guess I'll be going.
6: About what time is it, Herbert, my friend?
3: Well, my friend, it is exactly 21 minutes after 11.
6: Thank you very much.
1: Alice, what do you think I've lost?
0: What?
1: Well, sir?
3: So long, Henry.
1: You wait, young man. I want to say goodnight to you.
0: What did you lose?
1: I locked my car out in front and left the keys inside it.
5: What?
1: Sam, go out and get them.
5: And how would I do that?
1: Oh, here they are in my pocket. The only thing is...
5: Now what?
1: Henry's watch is gone.
6: You mean it isn't there, Aunt Harriet?
3: Henry, I gotta go home.
6: Yeah, so long, Herbert.
5: Now, who's that at the door? Hello?
7: Hello, Mr. Aldrich.
5: Why, Nancy Adams, what are you doing here?
7: Is Henry here? I just found his watch.
6: What?
1: His watch? Where did you find it?
7: He left it over at my house this morning.
1: Well, how would you account for a thing like that?
7: And Henry also left this letter you forgot to mail.
6: A letter? Oh, yeah, here, Aunt Harriet, it's for you. Thanking you for my watch.

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The Aldrich Family, starring Ezra Stone, is written by Clifford Goldsmith.

0: 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This episode of The Great Gildersleeve originally aired Sunday, September 12, 1943, 83 years ago today. Its title, War Bond Drive.
1: Kraft presents The Great Gildersleeve.
2: Yeah.

0: Cheese Company will also bring you Bing Crosby every Thursday night. Present each week at this time, Harold Perry as the Great Gildersleeve, written by John Whedon and Sam Moore. Well, the Great Gildersleeve's vacation, like everyone else's, has come to an end, and our hero, full of new health and vigor, is about to take up once more the task of guarding, purifying, and distributing Summerfield's water supply. He's at breakfast now with Leroy and Marjorie, but as he crunches methodically on the sixth piece of toast, he looks and feels every cubic inch of him a water commissioner.
1: More coffee, Unc?
2: Well, since it's not rationed any longer, my dear, I suppose, as a patriotic duty, yes.
3: My only regret is that I have but one cup to give for my country.
2: That'll do, Leroy. The water commissioner's got to be on the alert in these war times, you know.
1: Why?
2: Well, water is one of the important sinews of war, young man. What kind of contribution could our citizens make to the war effort if there were no water to wash in?
3: Yeah, wouldn't that be terrible?
2: Leroy, I believe you enjoy being dirty. Do you consider that shirt clean enough to wear at school?
3: Sure. Besides, it's the only one I've got.
2: What about your face and hands? Are they clean?
3: Oh, sure.
1: Look at his ears.
3: Who asked you?
1: Never mind.
3: Well, what did you have to butt in for?
1: I didn't butt in.
3: You did so?
1: I did not.
2: Quiet. I'll not have the breakfast table made a bedlam with this infernal bickering. Is that clear, Leroy?
4: Yes, sir.
1: I hope it is.
2: Now, Marjorie, don't you try to sound so virtuous. You're just as much to blame as Leroy, if not more so. You're old enough to know a little better.
1: Tee. Yeah.
2: Leroy, come here and let me inspect your ears.
3: Aw, gee, Unc.
2: Come here, young man.
3: Oh, for corn's sake. They're perfectly clean, Unc. I washed them till they hurt.
2: When?
3: Day before yesterday.
2: Let me see them.
3: Oh, you don't have to take them apart.
2: Just as soon as you've finished your breakfast, you go upstairs and wash your ears properly, young man.
1: Tee.
2: Yeah, Marjorie, your whole attitude has got to show a big improvement this year, or I'll be forced to take drastic steps.
3: Gee, what kind of drastic steps?
2: I don't know.
3: Gosh.
2: I've been thinking that possibly I should go and speak to your principal at school about you.
1: Miss Goodwin?
2: Huh? Well, I believe that's her name, unless it slipped my recollection. Oh, yes, Goodwin is the name, or something like that.
3: Are you kidding?
2: Leroy, I do not care for that expression.
3: Oh, gosh, Unc, you went to call on her last week and came home holding hands with yourself.
2: You go wash your ears, young man.
3: Okay, okay.
2: And stick in your shirt tail.
3: Okay, okay.
2: That darn kid. You'd think from the way he talks that he was associated with bad companions. But what companions I see are angels alongside of him.
5: Excuse me, Mr. Gildersleeve.
2: No more toast, thank you, Bertie. I've enjoyed a plentiful sufficiency.
5: You sure have, Mr. Gildersleeve. There ain't another slice of bread in this here house.
2: Oh, well, you can't run a waterworks on nothing but water. What is it you wanted, Bertie?
5: I just found the morning paper under the hedge, and I noticed your name was in it.
2: My name? Where?
1: Where is it, Bertie?
5: Right here.
1: Oh, here it is. Welcome home, Commissioner Gildersleeve.
2: Well, that's very friendly of Mr. Powers. I must renew my subscription to his paper. What else does it say, Marjorie?
1: This morning, Throckmorton P. Gildersleeve will return to his desk as water commissioner, following what we trust has been a relaxing vacation. If it wouldn't be too much trouble, we hope he will shortly find time and energy to do something about the taste of Summerfield's water supply, which has deteriorated badly in the past few weeks.
2: Why, let me see that newspaper.
1: Wait a minute, there's more. The water now has reached the point where it has a definite taste of onions, a condition which in our father's generation was attributed to the presence of water moccasins.
2: Water moccasins? Why, that's libel.
1: And then it just says, how about some action, Commissioner?
2: By George, he'll get some action, all right. Where's my hat, Bertie?
5: On the hall tree, Mr. Gildersleeve.
2: Thank you. Well, I'm off.
5: What you gonna do, Mr. Gildersleeve? Go out to the reservoir and look for water moccasins?
2: No, I'm going downtown and look for a rattlesnake named Powers.
1: Oh, Lord, you're not going to hurt him.
2: Well, no, but I'll write him a letter he'll never dare to print. Morning.
6: Good morning, Mr. Commissioner.
2: Morning.
7: Good morning, Commissioner.
2: Morning. Good morning, Mayor. Fine morning.
7: Yes. Pleasant vacation, I hope.
2: Oh, yes, yes. Very pleasant. But glad to be back on the job.
7: Your secretary will tell you that I've called a little meeting in my office this morning, just the heads of departments. 9:30. Hope you can make it.
2: Oh, yes, sir. Yes, sir. I'll be there.
7: Good. See you then.
2: Yeah, what does he want with me? Powers is back of this. Powers and his so-called newspaper. Well, by George, if there's anything wrong with that water, I'll drink it.
4: No, I'm wearing it up now, Mabel.
2: Still on the telephone.
4: Well, I'm wearing it up now. I wore it down for a few days, but then I decided to look better up, so now I'm wearing it up. Of course, Herbie likes it down, but I've decided now I don't like Herbie.
2: Bessie!
4: Oh, I'll call you back, Mabel. Mr. Gildersleeve, you're back from your vacation.
2: And you're right where I left you 2 weeks ago, on the telephone.
4: I know, the service is terrible. I guess it's the war. I was saying only the other day that...
2: Could I interrupt your analysis of the situation long enough to take a letter?
4: Oh, yes. I'll just get my book.
2: Letter to Mr. Frank Powers, editor of the Summerfield Indicator. Dear Miss... Where are you going?
4: My book. I have it here somewhere.
2: Oh, for goodness sake.
4: Oh, I found it. It was right under the flower pot all the time.
2: Naturally. Let's see now. Where was I?
4: Oh, it leaked on it.
2: Bessie, I'm trying to dictate a letter.
4: I'm sorry.
2: The editor of the Indicator. Dear sir. Now what?
4: I have to sharpen a pencil.
2: Bessie, have you ever thought of going into war work? You'd make a wonderful bottleneck.
4: You just say that. There. I'm ready now.
2: Well, I'm not ready. I'm all out of the mood. Doggone it, now I gotta go back and get mad all over again. The water tastes bad, huh? Man says the water tastes bad. Oh, it tastes bad, does it? Bessie, bring me a glass of water.
4: Yes, Mr. Gildersleeve.
2: Yellow journal. Talk about leaving a bad taste in the mouth. Powers ought to read some of his own editorials.
4: Here you are, Mr. Gildersleeve.
2: Oh, paper cups now, huh?
4: Mm-hmm. We got those while you were away.
2: We'll just see now.
4: Do you like it, Mr. Gildersleeve?
2: Bessie, you're my witness. I never tasted finer drinking water in my life. Cool, clear, and refreshing.
4: That's what the man said.
2: What man?
4: The man who brings the bottles every week.
2: Bottles? Bessie, what are you doing with bottled water in this office?
4: Well, the tap water got to tasting kind of funny, so I had them put in a cooler.
2: Get that thing out of here. Hello. Oh, tell His Honor I'll be right down. Sorry to keep him waiting. Well, I guess I've got to face it. Bessie, get that water cooler out of sight. If anybody wants me, I'm going down to the mayor's office.
4: Oh, Mr. Gildersleeve.
2: Yes, Bessie, what is it?
4: I just remembered there was some message I was to give you when you came in. Let's see now, what was it?
2: Bessie, I'm in a hurry.
4: Oh, yes, the mayor called. He wants you to come down to his office.
2: Bessie, I'm going to have to let her go.

0: Gildersleeve, you know all these gentlemen, I believe. Judge Hooker.
1: Oh, sure.
2: Hello, Gildy.
0: Mr. Halloran, Mr. Peel. And here's Mr. Powers. Now we can proceed.
3: Morning, Mr. Mayor. Well, Gildersleeve, we had a little notice about you in our editorial column this morning.
0: I saw it.
3: No hard feelings, I hope.
0: You'd like to know my feelings. Just step outside with me for a moment. All right, let's get down to business now, gentlemen.
1: Just be sure you don't make any charges you can't prove, Powers, that's all. There's such a thing as libel, you know.
3: Yes, and there's such a thing as freedom of the press.
0: Come, gentlemen, we have important business. I brought you all together here to discuss something that reflects serious disgrace upon the town of Summerfield.
1: Mr. Mayor, if you're referring to the water department...
0: Nobody's talking about the water department. I'm talking about the third war loan drive and Summerfield's part in it. Frankly, our showing so far is way below what it should be.
2: I think there's a reason for that.
3: The reason is that we're all lying down on the job.
1: Speak for yourself, Powers.
2: No, I think the reason is we're not properly organized. We've got to figure out where the money is and go after it. Now, the First National of Summerfield. Does anybody know how much they bought?
3: No, you're all wet there, Judge. It isn't the banks. They're only a drop in the bucket. It's the people who've got the money. It's the $25 and the $50 bonds that add up.
1: All right, how are you going to sell them? You know so much. How would you go about it?
3: Well, you all know what they're doing over in Riverton. They've pledged themselves to sell enough bonds to build a gunboat, the USS Riverton. And they've already gone halfway to their quota. It's working over there. That's why the Indicator started this campaign to get Summerfield to build the USS Summerfield.
1: Which is nothing but a publicity stunt for the Indicator, and you know it.
0: Oh, now, Mr. Gildersleeve, I think you owe Mr. Powers an apology.
1: Powers owes me an apology.
3: I suggest we forget our personal differences and get on with the bond drive. The way it's been going so far, the USS Summerfield is going to turn out to be a robo.
0: Well, I refuse to believe that Summerfield is any less patriotic than Riverton. How about it, gentlemen? Are we going to take this lying down?
2: No, by God.
1: No. Certainly not.
2: That's what I say, Gildy.
1: Then let's pitch in. I'm at your service, Mr. Mayor.
0: That's the spirit I like to see in my commissioners, Gildersleeve. Now, I've appointed Powers here as chairman in charge of the whole drive.
1: What?
0: And I'm asking each of you to serve under him as sub-chairman. He'll assign the territories you're to cover and so forth. Anything you'd like to add, Mr. Powers?
3: No, except to say that we're really going to try from now on to make this an all-out drive. We're asking all businesses, as well as the schools, to close at noon, beginning today.
0: I've already sent out instructions to that effect.
3: So that everybody can get out and sell bonds, and that means everybody.
0: You hear that, gentlemen? Everybody.
3: And tomorrow night, there'll be a rally, in which you'll all be expected to take part.
1: Mr. Mayor.
0: Mr. Gildersleeve.
1: I think I may say that I'm as good an American as anybody here.
0: Nobody questions that, Mr. Gildersleeve.
1: I've always done my part, and I'll continue to do so. I'll go out in the street and sell bonds. But I must decline to serve on any committee or appear on any platform with the Honorable Chairman.
2: Guilty!
1: Until he withdraws certain false and malicious charges made about me this morning in the public prints. Good day, gentlemen.

0: Yes, just me. Hello, Marjorie.
1: Well, what are you doing home at this time of day, Unky?
0: Office is closed. I'll go out and sell bonds door to door.
1: Oh, you poor darling. On such a hot day, too.
0: Well, it's got to be done, my dear. There's no use spoiling my lunch over it.
1: No, of course not. There's a mail for you.
0: That'll spoil my lunch for sure.
1: Here you are.
0: Bills and circulars. This is no time of the month to be sending out bills or circulars either. If I didn't... Oh, what's this? Well... Yes. Well, what do you know about that?
1: Sounded pretty good from here. What is it?
0: Oh, nothing really. Only gratitude is such an unusual thing that, well, I'll read it to you. It's from that Miss Goodwin, Leroy's principal.
1: Oh.
0: No, nothing like that.
1: No.
0: Just a nice letter, my dear.
1: Yes.
0: Dear Mr. Gildersleeve, I've just learned the true motive behind your call on me last week. You need not have gone to such pains to spare my feelings. A progressive teacher soon learns to expect opposition from some of the parents, but it's seldom she has the good fortune to have one of them rise so generously to her defense as you did. I'm very grateful, believe me, and hope soon to have a chance to thank you in some more personal way. Sincerely yours. Isn't that nice?
1: Sure, but I don't get it.
0: Well, some busybodies objected to her being put in as principal.
1: Oh.
0: They delegated me to take steps. But as soon as I called on her, I could see at a glance she was a fine educator. So I told her to pay no attention to them.
1: Oh.
0: You know, I think I ought to go over and see her this afternoon. Thank her for this note. Don't you think so?
1: Gosh, no. Why should you?
0: Well, gratitude is such a rare thing, my dear. It should be encouraged.
1: But, Unc, I thought you were going to sell bonds.
0: Bonds? Oh. Well, this is right on the way to my territory.
1: Bet you never make it.
0: Yeah.
1: I've run now. Goodbye, dear, and be careful.
0: Yeah, don't worry about your old uncle.
1: I'll see you at supper.
0: Let's see now. What did she say? I'm very grateful, believe me, and hope soon to have a chance to thank you in some more personal way. Well, I think I'll give that lady a chance to make good on that promise.

0: School's closed. She ought to be home.
1: Why, Mr. Gildersleeve, what a pleasant surprise. Come in.
0: Thank you. I got your note, Miss Goodwin, and I thought I'd drop around.
1: Oh, well, when I heard what you'd done, I simply had to write to you.
0: It was really nothing. Anyone interested in education would have done the same thing.
1: Oh, well, I don't believe that. I think you were very brave and wonderful to do it.
0: You do? Well, I think you're a very wonderful grammar school principal.
1: Oh, thank you.
0: No, I mean that. I was going to come and see you anyway. I wanted to talk to you about my nephew. Yes, he's in your school.
1: Oh, well, I'll be glad to help in any way I can. Come in and sit down, won't you?
0: Well, I can't stay very long. No, not very long. I got to sell some bonds this afternoon. Well, well, what's all this? An art exhibition?
1: Oh, no. Now, those are posters the children at school have done for the bond drive. They're going to distribute them all over town this afternoon.
0: Oh, very clever work.
1: Oh, are you interested in painting?
0: Am I? I've got every art volume ever put out by the Book of the Month Club.
1: Oh, really? Well, then you'll appreciate this poster here. I think it's got some of the feeling of Grant Wood.
0: Oh, yes, I see what you mean.
1: Remarkable chiaroscuro, too, for a child. Don't you think so?
0: Oh, yes, yes. Remarkable chiaroscuro, yes.
1: Here's one that's quite futuristic. The child told me these were supposed to be airplanes.
0: These?
1: Yes.
0: Very poor, in my opinion. No wing flaps.
1: Oh, my. You certainly are refreshing, Mr. Gildersleeve.
0: Refreshing?
1: Mm-hmm. Most men are afraid of painting. They think of it as art with a capital A. They're afraid to have an opinion one way or another.
0: That's not my way, Miss Goodwin. Why, if Rembrandt himself was to walk in here and ask me what I thought of his painting, I'd tell him straight from the shoulder.
1: Rembrandt is wonderful, isn't he?
0: Yeah, and that's what I tell him.
1: Have you ever tried to paint, Mr. Gildersleeve?
0: Paint? No, not really. I used to sketch a bit in my younger days.
1: Well, why didn't you keep on with it? You might have become a great painter.
0: No, I don't think so. I can never get the nose in the right place. But you know something? If I could paint, I'll bet you'd make a wonderful model.
1: Oh, Mr. Gildersleeve, you don't mean that.
0: Oh, yes, I do, Miss Goodwin. You've got the chiaroscuro. And you got plenty of it, too.
1: Mr. Gildersleeve, I think we'd better talk about your nephew.
0: Oh, he can wait. Someday when we have lots of time.
1: Well, let's sit down, shall we, if we can find a place? Everything's awfully messy with all these posters.
0: The sofa's all empty.
1: Yes, well, you take that. I'll sit here in the little rocker.
0: Oh, not very sociable.
1: Oh, excuse me. Well, hello.
2: Well, Unc, for Pete's sake.
3: Leroy.
2: Aha!
3: I'm helping Miss Goodwin.
1: So this is your nephew, Mr. Gildersleeve. He's one of our best little workers.
3: He's a spy at heart.
2: I'm not spying, Unc. I just came here to get some posters to take around to the stores. Didn't I, Miss Goodwin?
3: Oh, trying to get in right with the principal, eh?
2: Well, what are you doing?
3: I'll see you later, young man. Goodbye, Miss Goodwin.
1: And Mr. Gildersleeve.
4: Gildersleeve.
0: Oh, hello, Peavy.
4: I'll be right with you. Just finishing up a prescription here. How are you, Mr. Gildersleeve?
0: Peavy, I'm tired. I thought I'd just drop in for a moment and rest my bones, if you don't mind.
4: Yeah, not at all. Sit down there at the counter. Up a little late last night?
0: No, just tired. It's just bond drive. House-to-house stuff, you know. Very wearing.
4: No, you've been out soliciting.
0: Yeah, that's it. Haven't actually started yet, but I get tired just thinking about it.
4: I know how it is. Whenever I hear they're starting a new drive, I lay in a good stock of footies.
0: Say, you wouldn't want to buy a bond, would you, Peavy?
4: Well, tell you.
0: That's all right. This isn't my territory anyway. Just thought I might sell one while I'm sitting here.
4: Well, I'd like to give you my trade, Mr. Gildersleeve, but the fact is you're a little late. Your nephew Leroy was in here and signed me up at the crack of dawn.
0: That kid is everywhere. You know something, Peavy? Maybe I shouldn't say this, but I'm getting tired of this war. I'm getting tired of hearing about it.
4: Well, I guess we all are, but...
0: I'm getting tired of a lot of things. Getting tired of these energetic women. Always doing things. Always winning the war and making posters. That's not what women are for.
4: Well, I wouldn't say that.
3: I mean it. I like a woman who's a little old-fashioned. I like a woman who isn't too busy to, well, be charming. You know. I like a woman who's feminine. I like a woman who...
4: You just like women.
3: No, no. It happens you're wrong, Peavy. I'm a one-woman man.
4: Well, maybe you are at that. Tell me, do you ever hear from her?
3: From who?
4: Mrs. Ransom. When is she coming back?
3: Who said anything about Mrs. Ransom?
4: Sorry, my mistake.
3: Yeah. You're barking up the wrong tree, Peavy. That's all over and done with. Yep. That chapter in my life is a closed book. But I might just go back and take a peek.
2: Hi, Unc.
3: Leroy, are you following me? What are you doing here?
2: I brought Mr. Peavy a poster for his window. What are you doing here? I thought you were going to go out and sell buns.
3: What I do is my affair, young man.
2: I'll tell teacher.
3: All right. I'm going, Legree.
5: Mr. Gildersleeve, will we see you at the rally tomorrow night?
3: No, Peavy. You will not see me at any rally conducted by Mr. Powers. I'll win this war my own way.

0: citizens of this great country, of this great state, and of this great municipality of Summerfield. Yes, I say to you, my friends, I say to you, civilization today is looking to us. Not to you, not to me, but to all of us. Are we going to fail it in this, its hour of need? What is the answer?
1: You better wind it up, Judge. They're going to sleep on you out there.
0: I'll tell you the answer. The answer is no. 1,000 times no. Not once. Not twice. Not 3 times. Not 4 times. But 1,000 times no. You're

0: And the old sorehead. I thought he wasn't coming.
1: Ladies and gentlemen. Ladies and gentlemen, please. This wasn't exactly on the program, but I'd like to call on somebody now. Somebody you all know. Summerfield's popular water commissioner, Throckmorton P. Gildersleeve. Will you say a few words, Gildy, please?
0: Yeah, come on, Gildy, come on.
1: That's the way. Make way for him there, folks.
0: Get over here.
1: Make way for the commissioner, that's it. Help him up on the platform, somebody, please.
0: Wait a minute. I'll give him a hand.
1: A couple of you fellas down front there, get behind him and boost. Come on.
0: Now, wait a minute, Gildy. We need a couple of more volunteers here. That's it.
1: Thank you, sir. All together now. Heave!
0: Steady, steady. Oops, daisy.
2: Thank you.
1: I just want to say, folks, that Gildersleeve and I have had our little differences from time to time. We had one this week when my paper cast doubt on the flavor of Summerfield's water supply, of which the commissioner is justly proud. We said it tasted bad. Since then, I've been informed that this is a temporary condition caused by natural phenomena beyond the control of any man. And the water is already, if possible, more delicious than ever. Will that be a sufficient retraction, Commissioner? Or do you want me to print it in the indicator?
2: There's more people here than read the indicator. I'm satisfied.
1: All right then, Gildy. Go ahead. Floor is yours. And I hope it'll hold you.
2: Well, folks, I don't know what I'm doing up here. I'm certainly not going to make a speech. I haven't got one written, and if I had, I'd tear it up. I just want to tell you about something that happened to me yesterday. And if it makes you feel the way it made me feel, we won't need any speeches, any of us. I suppose everybody here at this rally has been out canvassing this week. I got around to my district yesterday afternoon. A little late, but at least I got around to it. And I'll admit I was feeling pretty darn patriotic about it, too, giving my valuable time that way. I marched up to the first house, and I knocked on the door. Pretty soon it opened. It was a woman. I said, "How do you do? You're the lady of the house, I presume?"
3: "Yes."
2: "Mrs. Kirk, is it?"
3: "Yes, that's right."
2: "Well, Mrs. Kirk, I'm Mr. Gildersleeve. I'm calling in connection
3: with..." "Excuse me, please. I've got something on the stove. I'm afraid it's boiling over. Come in, won't you? I'll be right back."
2: "Oh." So I stepped inside. She had a very small place there. Couldn't have been more than 3 or 4 rooms. There was a child playing on the floor in the living room. A little shaver about 2, I guess. I said to him, "Hello there. What's your name?" I had a little conversation with him. Nice little boy. Presently, the woman came back from the kitchen.
3: "Well, I'm so sorry."
2: "Not at all. I was just talking with your son here. Fine lad."
3: "Oh, goodness, that's my grandson."
2: "Oh, well, it's hard to believe. Such a young grandmother." Mrs. Kirk, I'm here in connection with a war bond drive."
3: "Well, Mr. Gildersleeve..."
2: "Yes, I know. You've bought bonds. We all have. Personally, I've been investing all I can spare regularly. But are we doing enough? Are we doing all we can?"
3: "Well, I try. You see, I'm..."
2: I know. We all try. That is, we think we do. We put up with our little inconveniences, rationing and so on. We buy a bond now and then when the spirit moves us. But do we make any real sacrifices? Just ask yourself, Mrs. Kirk, do you ever think of the boys at the front and what they're going through?"
3: "Yes, I do. I think of it day and night because my boy's one of them."
2: "Oh."
3: "I try to do what I can, but it's a little difficult. You see, my daughter-in-law lives with me now. She works and I take care of Bobby while she's away all day. No, Bobby, dear, take that out of your mouth, honey. Of course, we have Robert's allotment every month, but that still isn't very much to go around."
2: "Mrs. Kirk, I'm sorry. I shouldn't have come barging in here like this, telling you what you ought to do."
3: "Oh, no, now, you mustn't feel that way. Excuse me. Bobby, darling, why don't you run outside and play? That's a good boy. Run along."
2: Cute little fellow, isn't he?
3: Perfect image of his father. I remember when he was just that age."
2: "Well, I guess I'll..."
3: No, please don't go. I want you to understand. We want to buy bonds. I'm glad when I can buy a bond, because every time I do, I think, this is for Robert. And I think maybe it'll help to protect him and bring him back safe. It's just that, well, maybe we don't manage very well."
2: "Oh, I think you manage wonderfully."
3: "No, I never did ask.

0: much of a head for figures, but you're a man. Perhaps if you didn't mind, you could look at our budget and show me how we could do more.
1: Well, Mrs. Kirk, I'm no shining example myself when it comes to that.
0: Well, maybe not, but you're a man, and men understand about those things. It'd only take a minute if you don't mind.
1: Well, no, only, gosh, I'd hate to have anybody look at my budget.
0: Well, we want to do all we can.
1: Well, she brought out her budget and made me go over it. And when I saw how little she had to live on, I don't remember all the figures, but there was $35 for rent, $50 or so for groceries, the usual amounts for gas, light, and so on, practically nothing for clothes and such. But every month, about 25% of her income was going into war bonds. I want to tell you, ladies and gentlemen, I was so darn ashamed of myself, I got out of there as fast as I could. I didn't try to sell any more bonds that day. I went home and really dug down myself. And if everybody else in this town will do the same, we won't need any more rallies. And there won't be any question about the USS Summerfield. We'll show Riverton we can build a gunboat just as big as theirs and bigger. Yeah. Why, we'll build one big enough to sink theirs.
2: Hey, wait a minute, Gildy.
1: Huh?
2: Summerfield and Riverton are on the same side in this war.
1: Oh, yes, I forgot.

0: Gildersleeve program this week was contributed to the Treasury's third war loan drive by the Kraft Cheese Company. Music was under the direction of Claude Sweet. This is Ken Carpenter inviting you to listen in again next week for the further adventures of the Great Gildersleeve. This is the National Broadcasting Company.
1: You just heard an episode of The Great Gildersleeve, which originally aired Sunday, September 12, 1943, 83 years ago today, titled War Bond Drive. 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
1: Well, hello. Come right in. Oh, George, we've got company, and they're all in uniform.
2: This is Bill Goodwin, inviting all you servicemen and women to enjoy another pleasant visit with George Burns and Gracie Allen, our tenor Jimmy Cash, and Felix Mills and his orchestra. And now, meet the people who live in the Burns house, George and Gracie. As you may have noticed by your local newspaper, Gracie's daily column started yesterday, and she seems to be taking her new role of newspaper woman quite seriously. As we look in at the Burns home now, it is very, very early in the morning.
3: What was that?
1: Just me, dear. Did I awaken you?
3: Gracie, what are you doing sitting up in bed with a typewriter on your lap?
1: Starting today's column.
3: Well, it's 5 o'clock in the morning. I'd like to sleep. Couldn't you go into another room?
1: George, I promised you this column wouldn't come between us, didn't I?
3: Yes.
1: I'm first a wife and second a newspaper columnist, right?
3: Right.
1: Well, at 5 o'clock in the morning, a wife's place is in bed beside her husband. This column isn't going to make any difference in our married life.
3: This is not exactly what I had in mind when I married you. You didn't take a typewriter along with you on our honeymoon.
1: Well, that was different, darling. That was wintertime.
3: It was?
1: Yeah. I didn't want to sit up in bed and pull the covers off of Mother.